0: did through the John Paul II Healing Center. He started following our work. We started talking a lot. We met at the Eucharistic Congress years ago. And you know what? He makes quality stuff. And so we have moved now to a partnership with Crux Invicta. They're making our original Just a Guy in the Pew Rosary. We've still got the St. Michael medal there, the Prague and Crucifix. What's different is now there's gemstones on the rosary. The blue stones are gemstones. It's just amazing. It's super quality, still paracord, all that stuff. And then the triple wraps. I cannot tell you, folks, when I'm laying these rosaries out on the table at our events, we can't keep them. Like, people are buying them. I think we've gone through 30 triple wrap bracelets at every event we've been in since we partnered with them. They're on our website now. We're going to continue to partner with them and bring in some of their products. Just so happy to partner with somebody that loves the Lord like that, that has wonderful products, and has a devotion to Mother Mary. It's just, it's an incredible partnership. And so, folks, if you're looking for an awesome rosary, or you're looking for one of these triple wraps, I cannot tell you how many compliments I've gotten on this thing since I started wearing it and praying with it. Even for people who aren't Catholic that see me out at like the donut shop or something. Not like I eat donuts all the time. I don't want y'all to think that. But when I've gone in there specifically, one of the guys came out from the back. He's like, dude, that bracelet is fire. And I was like, well, it's actually not a bracelet. It's a rosary. So it's given me opportunities to evangelize too and to share the Catholic faith. So, folks, if you're interested in having some awesome rosaries, whether it's an original one or one you can put on your arm in a triple wrap, go to our website at justagotinthepew.com, click the store, and they're right there. In fact, we're going to have some bundles, if you haven't already seen, coming out with the book and those rosaries that you can get for Father's Day. So go check that out. Secondly, I just want to say thank you to everybody that has bought the book. You know, the book came out a couple of weeks early for our website before it hit on Amazon and some of the other stores. And I've literally signed hundreds of books. I mean, hundreds of books. I mean, you can ask my wife and children, stayed up late a lot of nights and signed a ton of books. And so I want to say thank you to all of you. We've shipped them all the way to Australia, to Canada, to Mexico, all over the place. And the orders keep coming in. And we're hearing things about the book that just warmed my heart. You know, I was hoping that we would, if we wrote it, that it would help one person. And now it's already getting out there to thousands. We've got rave reviews from all kind of people. And guys are emailing in and saying, man, like, I'm reading this thing in 2 days. I can't put it down. Your story is our story. Yeah, I didn't do drugs and all that stuff. But what you're talking about in this book, this relentless search for power, this inadequacy, the wounds that men face, everything is what I've experienced in my own life. You know, and so God bless that. And the grace that he's poured into this book. And, you know, I thank the Heart of the Holy Family publisher for all they did. It's just been incredible to see what's already happened with them. And we haven't even really promoted it yet. We're just now starting to go on shows and EWTN and all that stuff. So I can't wait to see what the Lord does with it. If you'd like to get a copy of the book and you want a signed copy, you can go to our website at justagotinthepew.com, the same place you're going to go to get the rosary, and click store.justagotinthepew.com. Again, look there for the Father's Day packages, because you could get a rosary and the book for a great price and get a signed copy of the book as well. So folks, check all that out. Go check out the store. I mean, we've been moving t-shirts and mugs and all that stuff. It's all there for you. If you're a fan of the show, go check out those things. Grab a book and get one for someone else, a brother, a father, a son, you know, a husband, if you're a woman listening to this, a priest, a deacon. It really is helping a lot of people, and it's amazing what the Lord's doing with the work. So thank you all for listening to those two things. I'm excited to just get into this, to the show today and talk to you about some stuff that actually has to do a little bit with the book. You know, I've been doing some promotion, recording shows with people lately, like Pete Burak had me on, and been on the Catholic Gentleman and some EWTN outlets and stuff like that. And I keep getting asked a very similar question. It comes out different ways sometimes, but a very similar question in all the spots. And it's actually a question I've been asked for years, really since I came onto the scene in ministry and, you know, started that men's group and spoke at the men's conference here in Memphis the first time. You know, people have always asked me, once they hear what the Lord has done in my life, like the incredible things that he's done in my life, and it is his grace and mercy and love that has done all of this, they ask me pretty much the same question. How have you stayed true to Christ? Like, how have you not gone back to the things and the man that you were? You know, we all know how hard, if you've had any sort of addictions or vices or repetitive sins or habits or difficult things in your life, you know how it's easy it is to turn to those things when things get difficult. And so a lot of people say that to me. And like I said, I've been asked that a lot. How are you not turning back towards the things that you once, you know, used as crutches or depended on? And I think the thing that I have to say in truth is because I've understood the gift. You know, that's really what I want to talk about today is understanding the gift of the faith, the gift of what Jesus Christ has done for each and every one of us. So many people reach out on the show all the time, and they're either saying things like, hey, thank you, I've come out of my mess, I've given my life to Christ, I'm becoming a different man, my family's being restored. Or many of you may right now be in your the midst of your own struggles, in the midst of your own battles, searching for something, and God's led you to this podcast. Whatever it is, no matter where you've been or where you are now, the key thing in staying or changing your life and staying in the place of a changed life is understanding the gift. Understanding the gift of what Christ has done for us. People ask me all the time, like I said, John, how have you not turned back? Because I understand the hell that I was in. I know the place that I'm in now. And I know who I owe my freedom to. I know who I owe the joy and the peace of this life too, and it's Jesus. And I have relentlessly pursued him since all that happened. Why? Because I didn't deserve it. I didn't deserve it. I didn't deserve what happened for me. And by all means, it shouldn't have happened for me, but by the grace and the plan and the love and the mercy of God. And folks, when you truly understand that, when you understand those things, you can't turn away from it. Like I tell people all the time, when you get what the Lord is trying to do in our lives, not to take from us, not to control us, but to give us the greatest gift he ever could, the faith, an understanding of our identity, a love like we've all longed for, then there's no choice but to respond. Right? It demands a response. When you really see and understand the gravity of what the God of the universe did by sending his son, the one thing he loved more than us, to die for us. Well, hey folks, Father's Day is coming up this weekend, and I would be remiss if I didn't take a moment away from this week's show to wish all the dads out there a happy Father's Day. Thank you for the men that you are and the men that you're striving to become the man that God made you to be for your wife and your kids. Now look, maybe you didn't even realize Father's Day was coming up this weekend, or maybe you're a guy whose kids and your wife have been going, what do you want for Father's Day? What do you want for Father's Day? And like me, I never know what to tell them. And so I wind up getting a tie, a pair of socks, a gift card, or maybe some kind of little, multi-tool or something like that, because they don't know what to get us and we don't know what to tell them. Well, guys, if you're a fan of the show, or maybe you're a woman who's listening and you know your husband's a fan of the show, we have put together two Father's Day bundles for men who listen to and love our show. Bundle number one includes a Just a Guy in the Pew, Not Made for Comfort t-shirt in whatever size he needs. It also includes an autographed copy of our new book, Power Made Perfect. And then to top it all off, you get your choice of our Just a Guy in the Pew rosaries, whether it's the original style rosary or this new triple wrap rosary we have made by Crux Invicta. You get your choice of that. So three items come in that deal. It's $90. You can go to our website, click that bundle, and order it today. It'll be there in time for Father's Day if you act now. Also, too, we have another bundle, a second bundle. A lot of people have already bought the book. So if you're thinking, man, I'd like bundle one, but I've already got the book, you can get the t-shirt and your choice of the rosaries in bundle number two for $70. So folks, we just want to help you give gifts to your guys in your life that are fans of the show that would make a great Father's Day gift that they're not only just going to throw in a drawer or use once and be done with, but they can pray with, they can wear, that can remind them of the men that they're trying to be. So folks, if you're interested in that, go to justaguyinthepew.com today, go to our store, buy one of those Father Day bundles. It supports the ministry and it helps get the guy in your life something he can use that'll bring him closer to Christ. Now back to the episode and happy Father's Day. Like in the book, that's what you hear is we talk about the theme of communion and how God has chased after us and surrender and the need to get rid of this notion of control and all of those things, vulnerability and openness to our wounds and the places that we need healing. But it's just crazy when you understand that. And like, here's the thing. Most of us know the facts, right? We're like, oh yeah, Jesus died for us. Jesus rose. Jesus forgave our sins. But knowing facts and understanding the gift are two different things. You know, like somebody could leave you an inheritance of $1 million. But if you never go to the bank If you never take out a debit card, if you never like understand and appreciate that, then you're always going to be a beggar the rest of your life, right? You've got the gift right there in front of us. And I think that so many of us, we forget to open it. We forget to open it. And after a while, if we're not careful, we get used to hearing the same thing and we forget what's been done for us. And grace loses its luster. It becomes ordinary, right? It just becomes, oh yeah, I live this one way. And yeah, and then I just sort of drifted back to not the same person. I'm not as bad as I was, but I'm also not living as if I understand the gift. And that's the thing. That's what I want to talk about today is this has been an incredible gift. And, you know, I love scripture, as you all know, if you've listened to this at all. And so one of the scriptures I want to open up today with is from Ephesians. It's Ephesians 2:4-5. And it says, but God, who is rich in mercy, out of the great love with which he loved us, even when we were dead through our trespasses, made us alive altogether with Christ. That's the gift. And St. Paul talks about this over and over again. And it's really the driving factor in what makes me do this. Like, I don't do this because I need to make a living, right? Like, of course I need to provide for my family, but that's not why I do this. I do this even in the difficult times and in the hard times. In the past, I've talked about on here when I wanted to quit, you know, and believe that I wasn't worthy of this and good enough to do this and all the lies of the enemy. The thing that keeps me moving forward is the truth that something has been done for me, that I've been given an incredible gift. And the response is to receive that gift and then to go give that gift to others. That's the call for all of us, for all of us. And in the moment we forget what's done for us, what's been done for us, is the moment that we start to move away from Christ, is the moment that we start to move away. And so here's the thing, like in that reading, it says, but God, who is rich in mercy, out of the great love for which he loved us, even when we were dead. Like, it doesn't say when we were sick, when we were dead. And folks, that's exactly how I felt. Yes, I felt sick from the drugs and all those things, and I knew that I wanted out of those places, but I was dead. I was spiritually dead. And so many of us right now could be going to church. We could be praying. We can do all those things, but really feel or be spiritually dead, going through the motions. It's something we talk about all the time. That's why we have to understand the gift. And then we have to receive the gift, and we have to open up the gift. That's what's crazy. When you understand the gift of God's mercy, his grace, his forgiveness, the adoption that he brings to us, to becoming our father, the gift of eternal life, I mean, really understand it, you cannot turn away from it. You cannot. There is no way in hell you can turn away from that. When you truly understand and you get to your soul, to the bottom of your heart, what has been done for you, when you personalize it, and it's not just a gift for everybody else, but individually, God loved you so much that he gave everything for you. And what he asked of us is everything in return. And yes, there's the fear that we'll lose things and all that, and we'll get into that in a moment. But as I've said before, why do we spend so much time counting the cost instead of looking towards the reward? The Christian life isn't just about doing enough to avoid hell. If that's the extent of it, then we'll never experience what I've talked about, and we'll never understand how the Christian life can become everything to us if it's just a means of avoiding a terrible thing to be somewhere else, right? If that's all it is, then we're missing the boat. I mean, it's about falling so deeply in love with Christ and what he has done for us, for you specifically, that you no longer want to trade it in for things that are lesser. You no longer want to trade it in for garbage. Right? When you find that pearl of great price, you don't want to trade it away for stuff that's fleeting, that's junk, that's garbage, that's never going to fulfill you. But yet we do it again and again and again, because for some reason we believe that Christ can't be the answer and that he can't do for us what he's done for so many others. And it's garbage. It's the lies of the enemy, and it's exactly what he wants us to think. And so as we start to talk about all this today, I really want to start spending time about, like, with this in our own life. Like, I want you to personalize this today. You know, the point of me writing that book wasn't so people go, wow, John Edwards has got an incredible story, and man, that's amazing. The point is so that you could see yourself in it, that you could find yourself in your struggles, in your wounds, in your problems, and you can go, man, there is a way out, and I can follow the same path that the Lord took John through. Maybe it looks a little different. Maybe it's in a different countryside than the countryside I went through on the journey. But either way, the process is the same for all of us. And we're going to do a series that takes you all through Power Made Perfect, like in the steps to getting to this place with God, this healing and restoration. And there's a lot of steps through it. And Victor and I are going to do a series on that. And I can't wait to do that, to go through those steps individually, to dive deeper into those things so that we can give you things you need to either meet the Lord for the first time or return to maybe a relationship that you've walked away from before. And so understanding the gift is not just something that's happened to me. I mean, I looked in scriptures, and as I prayed with this, as the Lord started moving me to talk about this with you this week and in adoration and in mass and in just my own prayer time at home, I started just the phrase understanding the gift kept coming back to me, because that is the answer to that question. Like, how do you continue moving forward? Ministry's got to be hard. Life has got to be hard. Kids and wives and work stress and all the things that are going on in the world. It is hard, but I keep understanding the gift. Yes, I see who I was. I remember who I was, the hurt that I caused, and I don't want to go back to that. So I remember the gift and what's been done for me, and I move forward. But I'm not the only one. You know, as I was praying about this, the Lord, you know, he prompted me to talk about three other people that are in the Gospels that we hear about, you know, in the Gospels in the New Testament that understood the gift, you know, and they're three of my favorite apostles and three of my favorite saints, and St. Paul, St. Peter, and St. John, the evangelist. Like, people ask me all the time, who's your favorite? And it's hard to pick between those three because they're all extraordinary, right? They all mean so much to me in the way that they wrote and just the way that they live for the Lord. And the things that I've learned from them. I mean, St. Paul is obviously the patron saint of this ministry. We have a statue here and then his first class relic right in front of me now as we're talking. But I mean, these three apostles give complimentary testimonies to what I'm sharing with you now. I mean, Paul, he basically says in 1 Timothy 1:15-16, I was the worst of sinners and grace transformed me, right? Like, what Paul talks about is that no one is beyond God's grace. No one is beyond God's grace. Paul always led with his testimony. Everywhere he went, he was telling people, I was the guy that murdered people, persecuted people. Paul teaches us that no one is beyond God's grace, right? That I was the worst of sinners. And in spite of that, God still transformed me. He still changed me. He made me into what I was always supposed to be. He led me home through his grace. St. Peter's another one, right? St. Peter in 1 Peter 5:10. He says, the God of all grace who has called you to his eternal glory in Christ will himself restore, establish, and strengthen you. He basically is saying, I failed Jesus, but his mercy restored me. Restoration was such a key word for Peter because he knows what it's like to fail. He knew what it's like to disappoint Christ. He knew what it was like to fail him right in front of him. But he also knew what it was like to experience the mercy of Christ. Right? Jesus didn't leave him in his failures. He met him on that seashore at the Sea of Galilee right there. And he asked him, Peter, do you love me? Peter, do you love me? Peter, do you love me? Right? He gave him that chance to come back to him. So Peter teaches us that no failure is ever beyond God's mercy. So with Paul, it's grace and mercy as well. But Peter, he especially talks about mercy in his letters. Right? And then you look at John. John teaches us that our deepest identity is being loved by God. What do we call him? The beloved disciple, right? He talks about himself, the one that was loved by God, the one that was loved by our Lord. You know, he was there with Jesus at the cross and with his mother. Jesus gave his mother to him, and John is always the sign of the church. He gave him to gave her to us. But John is always talking about identity and love. And together they form this powerful evangelistic witness to who, what God is, and understanding the gift that's been set before us. Each of them received it in a different way. And so where John talks about this, I am loved beyond what I deserve. That's basically what he's trying to say in his, you know, 1 John and 2 John. I am loved, and so are you, beyond what we deserve. Understanding the gift means understanding what's been done for you so that you can live out of gratitude. Out of gratitude, that's what drives everything I do in this ministry. All the getting on planes to go places and spending time away from my family to build men's groups and the work that goes into this, the podcast every week, it's out of gratitude for what he's done for me and understanding there are other people out there that need it as badly or worse than I ever did. and we live out of gratitude for his grace, for his mercy, for his love, then we can go out and live the life that we're called to. You don't have to know all the theology. You don't have to be fresh out of seminary. You can be an ordinary person like me that understand what's been done and respond to it in a way, believe in what God says about the Holy Spirit, and allow him to lead you in your life so that you can bring other people to him. So Paul, let's start there. Like, he never forgot the gift. This is why Paul became who he became. Not because he was naturally holy, not because he was naturally disciplined. He never got over what Jesus did for him. Like, period. You hear it in the letters to the Galatians. You hear it everywhere. I'll read you some of that. You know, he says in 1 Timothy 1:12 through 14, I thank him who has given me strength for this, Christ Jesus our Lord, because he judged me faithful by appointing me to his service, though I formerly blasphemed and persecuted and insulted him. But I received mercy and grace because I had acted ignorantly in unbelief, and the grace of our Lord overflowed for me with the faith and love that are in Christ Jesus. What is he telling you? I was one way, now I'm another. Why? Because of the grace and mercy of our Lord. He says in 1 Timothy 1:15 through 16, the saying is sure and worthy of full acceptance that Christ Jesus came into the world to save sinners, and I am the foremost of sinners, but I received mercy for this reason, that in me as the foremost, Jesus Christ might display his perfect patience. Right? Like, this is what Paul is saying. Like, God can use anybody, and I was one way and now I'm different, and now what's changed is him, and I will know him and I will never stop knowing him because I want for others what I have found. And that's what gratitude does. That's what understanding the gift does. It allows you to be thankful, to be grateful, and then it spurs you into generosity, because who in their world would receive the greatest gift in the world? Who would do that and then withhold it from other people? When you truly understand it, you can't. It's like you're going to explode if you don't tell people about it. You know, this is what all of us need to come to experience in our life. And you don't have to have some rock bottom moment. You just have to sit quietly with the Lord and look and read through the passion and read through what's been done for you and understand that it deserves a response. Grace changed everything for Paul. He says, but by the grace of God, I am what I am. And his grace towards me was not in vain. Paul understood the gift. Right, he understood the gift, and he says, but by the grace of God, I now am who I am, not because of me, not because of my willpower, not because of control or what I could do, but because of the grace that God, because of the grace of God, I am what I am. And his grace toward me was not in vain. I'm not wasting it, is what St. Paul says. I'm not wasting it. I'm not throwing it away. I'm not letting it become numb in my life and just another thing that's happened. It's everything. And it was not in vain that God made the choice to pour his grace out upon me so that I could become what I become. It's exactly the way that I feel, right? By no means was Paul perfect, and I'm not either, but we continue to chase after the Lord. We continue to run as to win, right? To find what he is calling us all to. I mean, Paul's entire life, his mission, are the result of God's grace. He talks about being saved by grace, not merit. For, and this is Ephesians 2:8, for by grace you have been saved through faith. And this is not your doing. It is the gift of God. Understanding the gift. You know, this is by grace. Sorry, I'm getting so excited. I can't even talk. For by grace you have been saved through faith. And this is not your doing. It's not your own doing. You didn't save yourself. Dead people can't save themselves. Right? Someone had to resurrect us, and that was Christ and his mercy and his love and his grace. And so St. Paul is saying, for by grace you have been saved through faith, and this isn't your own doing. It is the gift of God.
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4: We have made some friends that we want to introduce you to.
3: Yes.
4: So Pat and Kenna from This Whole Life podcast, we got together with them. I forget. Well, we were on their podcast, but there's another way that we got connected before that. I think we just had many people in common that we had who were referring us to each other. And as soon as we connected with them, we were like, okay, this is a great relationship. You are going to love this podcast because if you love what we do, I feel like they take it to another level by looking at those psychological, because Ken is a therapist.
3: Right.
4: And so the two of them together
3: built a whole practice around.
4: Yes. Yes. They have an entire practice, kind of like coming at something in a psychological standpoint that we've come at experientially. And so there's a lot of commonality and I love the perspective.
3: Some great insights.
4: Have. Yes.
3: But before we get to that, we want to invite you to a one of a kind, unique experience that we're doing with the family board meeting. Maybe you've heard about it before. Maybe you've thought, oh, that one day we'll do that. This is
4: the,
3: if you're looking,
4: the day.
3: If you're looking for a sign from God, this is your invitation. Okay.
4: Right.
3: It is the biggest game changer in our marriage. And we have seen hundreds, if not even maybe upwards of thousands now that have gone through this. And they're like, this was the game changer for our marriage. This was the game changer that helped us shift our you know, some people, maybe you're looking at changes in your academic or educational plans. Maybe you're looking at a move, careers, maybe
4: just getting ready for the new school year.
3: Yeah. And there could be small or big things. Maybe you just want to be more grounded and be like, are we doing this? Is this happening? Are we? Or maybe you're feeling a little bit like there's a lot going on and I really don't have a clear sense and a path forward for us. Wherever you're at, we're going to walk through a very simple 5-step process for you as a couple to develop and embrace your unique calling. The vision God has put on you, teach you how to discern that, how do you come to that, and how do you end up with a very kind of simple and actionable plan for you to live that out.
4: And so this is happening mid-July. So July 17th, 18th, 19th, you need to go and sign up right away.
3: That's right.
4: We will be available to you. It is something that we have on demand. If you go to our website, there is an on-demand course, but what we are talking about is a live course where we will be available to answer questions, to walk you through things. On Thursday night, we'll begin together and then Friday and Saturday. So we don't do this very often.
3: Yeah, we open enrollment for this special chance. Is only
4: right.
3: a little bit.
4: We haven't done anything like this for the past year and we don't have plans to do it for the rest of 2026.
3: That's
4: we
3: right.
4: may change that. But if you want our help in doing the family board meeting and you want it explained to you and you want to get our advice about really specific things in your life, sign up for the family board meeting today. This is a live course mid-July. Do not wait. Because we're going to close that enrollment and then you won't be able to have that opportunity again.
3: All right. So let's jump into today's conversation and we'll jump back and share some more takeaways for you at the end.
4: So really perfectly, Pat and Kenna have a podcast, This Whole Life, and they are, Kenna is a counselor, Pat is youth minister. And actually, why don't you, I was wondering this myself, why do you call your podcast This Whole Life? I mean, I could kind of imagine, but I would love to hear it from you. And welcome to the podcast,
3: so
4: by the way. It's
3: us.
4: So great having you.
5: Oh my gosh. Yeah. Glad to be with you guys. Thanks for you were gracious guests on This Whole Life a few months ago, and we're really blessed to return the favor. Thanks for that.
6: Yeah. So This Whole Life came out of kind of twofold meaning. One is that our ministry, the Martin Center for Integration, which hosts This Whole Life, is focused on integration. So this idea of knitting together the parts of the person, the parts of the family, you know, the members of the family coming together to make a whole. But also because on our podcast, like nothing is out of bounds. Like, we talk about all sorts of things. It's not like a narrow mental health podcast. It's not a, you know, church doctrine podcast. Like, it's anything that touches on this life. Like, we want to talk about it. So that's how we came up with, that name. It came pretty quickly and easily to us in the beginning when we had no idea what we were doing, but it stuck. So here we are.
7: And I think that's why our

0: It's the whole thing. And so I really do appreciate the fact that you kind of look at our lives from many different angles and perspectives,
1: yeah.
0: I guess.
1: Yeah, yeah, for sure, kind of, for sure.
2: So again, you have different roles, but you do a lot together. What's the motivation? Why do you do this? Why does this matter for you personally?
0: Yeah.
3: Mm-hmm. Yeah. So long time ago, maybe when I was like, even in high school, had this sense that the domestic church, the family, is really going to be what renews the culture and brings healing in God's kingdom to God's people. And I came from a really broken home and a lot of, you know, challenges there, and yet like had this sense of hope and conviction. And so it's taken me, you know, some time to figure out that being a marriage and family therapist was the way that I was going to do that. Mm-hmm. But thanks be to God, my, you know, master's in theology, master's in marriage and family therapy has like led me to put these two things together of like, yeah, how did God create the family to function? Like, mm-hmm. what is it that we are supposed to each find, to help us flourish and to help us develop as a human, in marriage, in family life? So yeah, that's part of why I do what I do. Like, I really have, and maybe it's really lofty, but I really have this belief. And I would say as you two co-hosting Messy Family Parenting, like that you believe this too, it is in the family. There's so much power there. That's like untapped potential, I think, for so many of us. And so we need some guidance. We need some clarity. We need to know the social science behind it. So yeah, that's a big part of my why. Mm-hmm.
1: Mm-hmm. And like you mentioned, Alicia, I was a youth minister in parishes for about 15 years, give or take. And I had a really clear sense of the beauty and the necessity of evangelization, catechesis, of helping youth find some stability and a firm foundation in kind of the upheaval of the culture and the world around us, you know. And then, you know, almost 4 years ago now, we kind of did a mutual discernment together. And the Holy Spirit led us in the direction of this new endeavor, the Martin Center for Integration. So now we run this Catholic mental health group in the Twin Cities in Minnesota. Kenna gets to do all the clinical stuff. So she's the clinical director. I get to do all the other stuff that makes the business go. And so now that same mission for evangelization, catechesis, stability, it's just reflected in a different way now that they're, you know, at the extreme, something like mental illness. And even in a lower key than that, just like the day-to-day mental struggles that we all go through, emotional struggles, relational issues, the things that keep us from really thriving, those do not have to be a barrier to holiness. You know, you can look at like Gemma Galgani or any of these saints who have struggled with the Martin family, who the Martin Center for Integration is named after, Saints Louis and Zelie. Like, they went through some real suffering, first of all, and Louis and Therese in particular went through some really dark mental health struggles, but that doesn't have to be a barrier to holiness. So part of our real mission is to help people achieve holiness in this life so they can be with God in the next, no matter what they're going through, whether things are good or bad.
4: That's awesome. Right. That is so good.
0: We never asked you, so you have your own family together.
1: Oh yeah.
3: We do that too.
2: You have your own little center.
1: Yes, that's right. Correct. Yep.
0: Your own little workshop right there to learn about mental health and family life and all of that. How many children do you guys have?
1: Yeah. Now that I left youth ministry, this is my youth group. Yeah.
0: Yes, exactly. I have a youth group. It's in my home.
1: Yes, exactly. Right. I don't have to leave the house anymore. It's great. Except the kids here don't listen to me even as well as the kids at the parish did. So that's okay. We have seven kids. The oldest is 15. We have a 15-year-old daughter, 13-year-old son, 11-year-old son, and 8-year-old son. So we have these, like, he's not 11 yet. He's 10.
0: He's 10.
1: I lose count. You guys know
0: it's
1: all
0: a
1: that.
0: Test. So, it's a test. I'm checking it off.
1: What day
0: here?
1: Is it?
3: Don't ask about names right now.
1: 10-year-old girl, three boys in a row, 13, 10, 8. And they're like the little team of athletes that are, they play every game together and they fight five times in every game, but they never stop playing together because they love it. And then we have three little girls at the end that are all within a year. So we had twins that are now 6 years old. And then less than a year later, we have a 5-year-old daughter as well. So we have our Irish triplets right there at the end. And so I say at the end with the necessary Catholic asterisk of like, as far as we know,
0: but
2: for the moment,
1: I guess we'll see. Yeah, right.
0: So just probably like

0: 8 years, 7 years, you're going to have a whole lot of estrogen going on.
1: So much.
0: So
2: much. Testosterone right now. We're just coming into testosterone and like grocery bills, 9 o'clock yes. meals. Like we're getting into that zone.
3: But
2: high school with three girls in 2 years is going to be a real ride. We're going to need to come to you guys for some advice.
3: Buckle up.
0: Yeah, we flipped around. We had our girls all together. I had four teenage girls at the same time. And then they moved on. And then I had a lot of our three boys are the youngest five. There's three boys in there. So three teenage boys. It's very different. It's very, very
3: the smells
0: different.
3: And yes. the consumption of food. All of that is all wonderful. It's all
0: loudness.
3: It's all gifts.
0: Yeah.
2: It's all a gift. Yep. Yep. Different form of blessing.
3: Because clearly I wouldn't pay for this. So it has to be a gift.
2: I'm going to use that line. That's pretty good.
0: Yes. You know what? One of the things that we're doing right now is really kind of just sharing our stories, sharing our lives like with each other and, you know, with our listeners. But one of the things that I think is so unique about your podcast, which I think is so cool, is that you share stories.
3: Yeah.
0: You share other people's stories on the podcast. Now, what made you start doing that? Because I have thought so often about someday, if Messy Family Project becomes a multi-million dollar organization, I want to start like a fund for like the cause of lay married saints, you know, like modern day, like people who are
3: ordinary, you know,
0: because we all know them, right? We all know that grandma and grandpa in your parish who raise their kids and they're there at daily mass and they're praying. You know what I mean? We all know those people that we admire and look up to. I feel like those stories should be told. And you're doing that like for not just, you know, older people, but people of all ages. And I would just love to know a little of your thought behind that, because I love it. I think it's so cool.
2: Yeah, we started that. So every other episode typically that we release now is a full episode, typically an hour. And it's a fairly standard podcast format, interviews, guests, or the two of us will talk through a topic, things like that. But probably like 3 months ago or so, we were looking at the question came up, what is the thing that we love most about the podcast or any podcast? And it should come as no surprise that it's the stories that people have to share, right? I mean, like really beautiful, wise, intelligent people, what they offer that's most compelling is their story, which again, this is not news, because how does Jesus teach in every situation in the Gospels? He uses stories at every possible turn. He rarely answers a question without a story, right? Yes. And there was one episode in particular that we did where we ended the episode and we did like kind of just, you know, we stopped talking about the episode, but we kept recording just because that's what you do sometimes. And so the three of us were talking later on, and that part of the conversation was the best part of the whole conversation. Mm. So we literally just kept it. We just threw the whole thing in, and I put a disclaimer at the beginning of the episode, like, it's a long one, guys, buckle up, but we're giving you the whole thing because it felt rude to rob you of this great candid, compelling story, you know? So that's where it came from initially. And again, just both of us having parish ministry backgrounds, I know the power of a testimony, of a witness. We know the power of hearing like the lives of the saints, like you were talking about. So it's been just so fun. The episode that we'll release this Monday, we did with Sister Faustina Maria Pia of the Sisters of Life about the Litany of Trust that she wrote, this beautiful prayer around divine mercy and trust. Cool. And her story that we'll release the week after that is just beautiful and precious. And it's become one of the favorite, one of the best things that we do. I think it's I have a great time with it.
0: Yeah.
3: Very cool.
0: Yeah. Well, all right. So let's get into a couple questions. I thought we could really focus this episode on marriage. You know, I feel like it's a topic, communication and intimacy. Those two things, I feel like those are like two key things that cause conflict as couples are trying to create unity. Right. Yep. Like we're trying to create emotional unity and that physical unity. And we are two different people. We are men and a woman, you know, and sometimes you could be like, why is this so hard? Like we are so different, but complementary at the same time. And I feel like some people you expect that things like communication or marriage or parenting should come naturally. Mm. And it's okay if it doesn't, you know, like that sometimes we need to learn how to do these things. Even the physical intimacy, we have to learn over time and even from the wisdom of others, you know, and I think sometimes we forget about that.
3: Yeah. And so maybe we'll just kind of put, although they obviously go together.
0: Yeah.
3: Like chocolate and peanut butter. but we also, you know, talking about communication, right? You know, I think it's important. Do you agree? And why is it though that, like, you know, there are many times in all married couples where we have it easy, things are flowing, things are clicking. Right. But as you said, just like, why is there sometimes that this conflict come in as we're communicating? Why is it that it's hard for us maybe to express ourselves? Why do we hold back? Why is there challenges in communications as a whole? It's kind of broad, open-ended question there.
1: Yeah. I mean, so first of all, as a marriage therapist, like, what do clients say that they need help with? Like, communication. Like, we need communication skills. We need help figuring out how to communicate with each other. Our communication gets in the way, you know, just so, yes, you are 100% right, statistically speaking, anecdotally at least, that this is a real thing that we humans are trying to figure out together. Mm-hmm. I think, you know, first of all, like, when we consider what is it that we are looking for in communication, we are trying to be known. Like, we are trying to share ourselves and reveal ourselves and let our hearts be seen by the other and received by the other. And so it's an inherently vulnerable act. And so when it doesn't go well, and when you don't receive me the way that I want to be received or was hoping to be received, or maybe when I don't even realize just how, like, tender and again, vulnerable that thing is that I wanted to share with you, that catches me off guard. And I'm surprised by how much I need in that moment. Like, that is where I see, you know, some challenges begin to form, for couples. But yeah, other thoughts on that? Just the inherent nature of communication is it's vulnerable.
2: Yeah. I'm struck by, Mike used the word, you know, we think it should be easy. We think it should be simple, you know, and the trick, I think that it's a minor bait and switch, like in our human nature a little bit, that I think one of the reasons that people get married is that it did come easily at one point, like when they were dating, when you were falling in love, when you were engaged, like, we thought about nothing
0: before the wedding. You about anything. Right. It's so easy to talk to them, you know, like,
2: it was almost like it's like shocking to us how easily it comes.
0: Yeah.
2: Compared to other relationships in our lives. So that's the bedrock, right? And I think, understandably, our human nature thinks, well, this will be great. I'll just do this forever. What could go wrong? Yeah. This is going to be perfect. You know, all those, like, all the warnings you get in, like, marriage prep and pre-Cana, all
3: clearly
2: the grandparents,
3: they don't have our relationship.
2: Yeah, right. Yes, exactly. I don't know what was wrong with them, but they don't know what we have. Maybe we should give them some advice, because apparently this is really easy, you know?
0: I remember thinking that. I do.
2: And then, right, I mean, like, you, us, everyone here, everyone listening, like, you know, whenever that day hits, right? 6 months, 12 months, 2 years, whenever that point hits, there is that point of like, oh, sweet mercy, this is so hard. And for some people, I know we had some crisis moments like that too. The crisis moments that are really like these existential marriage questions, and people very naturally, and people don't talk about these things because I think they're worried to even say them out loud. But like, having the thought of like, did I make a mistake? Mm-hmm. Did I marry the wrong person?
0: Totally.
2: Did we get married too soon, too late? Did we not have our finances enough in order, or did we wait too long and they were too in order, but we put other things, who knows, right? We can get into all these kind of second guessing of our discernment, of our relationship, when the reality of the matter is, everyone has a hard time in marriage. It turns out when a husband and wife are living together, they are going to be incompatible. That's one of my favorite Chesterton quotes, is
3: I know
2: that marriage is not a question of compatibility. Marriage is a question of commitment when incompatibility becomes unquestionable, because a husband, a man and a woman as such are incompatible.
3: Yes.
2: So the question isn't how can we make marriage easy? The question is, when it gets difficult, when we miscommunicate, when we don't give each other the benefit of the doubt, when we inevitably hurt each other, what skills can we develop to approach those crucible moments in a way that can bring us closer together and not further apart? Because conflict does not have to be this wedge that comes between the two of us and it separates us. Conflict can become this really beautiful dance that we do together, and we get closer because of it.
0: Right. You know what? There's something that happened recently, and not with Mike, but with a conflict that one of my children had in a classroom. And I went in and talked to the teacher about it. And my conclusion at the end of it, when I was talking with this teacher, I said, you know what? Actually, in many ways, I think even though this was really hard for my child, I think this is actually a good thing, because it's teaching them that how to handle this in the future, that they can do it. You know, that they can overcome, that they can be stronger. And it makes me think that's kind of like how we should approach conflict in marriage, which I certainly don't. You know?
2: Yeah.
0: But because I don't like that conflict, but I have come to learn, you know what, the more that we can find those areas in which we need to understand each other better, they're just being revealed so we can learn. Yeah. And so we can have more, compassion and love towards our spouse. And that's why I think even though that vulnerability is so hard, it is so important, because it's the only way to truly grow in relationship is to be vulnerable with each other.
1: Yeah. And I console clients that are, you know, they come to my office and they're like, we must be on the brink of disaster to find ourselves on your couch, Kenna. You know, like they just assume that to be in couples therapy is, you know, the death knell of their marriage. And I'm like, I think not actually. If you were really checked out, you wouldn't be here. You wouldn't be putting in the effort, paying me the money, spending the time.
0: Totally.
1: But one of the things that I say to them to console them is like, the fact that this is upsetting to you, that you don't feel like you're communicating well, that you don't feel like you understand him or that he knows you, really speaks to how deeply you desire to commune, like how deeply you desire to weave your life and your wills together. And like, let's start with that. Like, let's look at the hope, because the pain there is revealing a longing that hasn't, that's not being satisfied well right now. And that's good news.
0: You know, yes.
1: Get so battle weary, you know, by the time we really step out of it to look at it, we can just feel like I've got nothing left in the tank, you know, to give. And so just, kind of speaking that hope and for all of us to remind ourselves of that, like when Pat and I are really locking horns, I'm like, okay, this is because we want it to be better. Like we desire, we know we're made for better than this. But it's going to take work.
3: But that's it, right? Because there's very, very few times in our life up until we get married that we're in a committed relationship that wasn't by birth. You know, like we have friends, friends we could say, we can walk away with, we can distance, we can have some pauses that would be appropriate, you know, in any kind of relationship up until marriage. So when we get into marriage, there really is no other relationship like this that we weren't born into and that we not only did we just choose this, now we committed in a legal, but also a sacramental way. And then it's not as easy. And I think that mental shift challenges that, but even at the root of communication, right, is about communing. We're made for this. And that's why sometimes it gets frustrating. And, you know, we're talking about conflicts. We're talking about communication. You guys talk about the four C's.
0: Yeah. Would you mind just giving those quick tools, and then people can go further with your resources?
3: Yeah. Cause I think it's helpful for good framing. So maybe if you could just explain that.
1: Yeah. So, you guys are referencing something we outlined in one of our episodes recently in recent times. I think the episode is called like the four C's of healthy conflict. So I'll name them and then we can talk through them. The first is to calm. The second is connect. The third is recommit. And then the fourth is content.
2: See how she cheated on that third one? It's re and then a capital C commit.
3: It's the silent R.
0: Noted.
1: Thank you.
0: She is a cheater. No, I'm just kidding.
3: Where's
2: that's
3: the
2: a C word?
3: C, yeah. Cheater.
1: That's how we got into the conflict to begin with, actually. By dishonesty.
0: Sorry to bring it up. Sorry to bring it up. No. And we just want to encourage you to go to Pat and Kenna's website, the Martin Center for Integration.com, and to listen to their podcast. It's just /podcast This Whole Life. 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Yes. And I know that their work can be a blessing to many couples out there.
3: And you can go back and see the episode that we did with them on their podcast, yes, which is a different, right. different whole conversation that we had with them. But I hope you enjoyed today, and please share that with others. And until next time, may the Lord bless you and keep you.
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9: And he cried out, he said, Father, Father, Father, Father, I did not do it. I did not kill the old lady. And as I watched, and the sky was blue, and I just found myself crying. As a priest, I began to understand what the Lord said. You know, blessed are the poor, theirs is the kingdom of God. Robert will go to heaven. I will forgive him. And I knelt down right on the rocky ground. I knelt down and I said, Lord, forgive me as a priest. I do not love the poor as much as I should. And it confirmed once again that as a priest, I must learn to understand and to love the poorest and most forgotten. In the name of the Father, and of the Son, and of the Holy Spirit. Amen.

The glory of God is man fully alive. True life, however, is found in beholding and adoring the face of Christ. For he is the image of the invisible God. And in whom shall we see the face of Christ, if not in our persecuted brothers, faithfully enduring all manner of hardships for the love of God? This is their testimony. If we live for the Lord. And if we die, we die for the Lord. The entire purpose of the Christian on earth is nothing else but to be ever preparing for death. Only what has died can be raised to the new life. We do not fear those who kill the body, but cannot kill the soul. We fear the Lord and give him the praise, for the hour of his judgment has come. Fall down before him who made heaven and earth. For the Lord hears the poor and does not despise his prisoners. Precious in the sight of the Lord is the death of his saints. These are the ones who follow the Lamb wherever he goes. They stand untainted before the throne of God. No lie was found on their lips. They are blameless. The time of the harvest has come, and these have been ransomed from mankind as the first fruits for God and the Lamb. They came out of the great tribulation and have washed their robes and made them white in the blood of the Lamb. God will wipe every tear from their eyes.

0: I'm Veronica Dudo in Washington, D.C. Tonight on EWTN News Nightly, Under Pressure. President Trump shakes up the NATO summit, demanding spending hikes and loyalty while applying pressure to the historic alliance. Maine Senate race. Graham Plattner faces calls to resign over sexual assault allegations as Washington reacts. Faith First will take you inside the EWTN Summer Academy in Rome, where young Catholic journalists are trained to be digital missionaries for Christ. Plus, dreams shattered. The United States' World Cup journey comes to an end amid global backlash over the red card suspension drama we discuss. These stories and more tonight.
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0: Thank you for being with us on the feast day of St. Peter Turot. Our top story tonight. President Donald Trump announced that the U.S. will lift sanctions against Turkey, opening the possibility of selling F-35 jets to the country. President Trump says, quote, Turkey has been a great ally for us and we don't want to sanction friends. That's not the only major headline coming out of the NATO summit tonight. White House correspondent Owen Jensen reports. Owen.
2: Veronica, good evening to you. You are definitely right. Several items coming out of Turkey tonight to get to. We'll start with those fighter jets, where President Trump says he's considering selling them to Turkey. But it's a move some U.S. lawmakers and Israel oppose.
3: In Turkey, a state arrival ceremony for President Donald Trump, participating in the NATO summit. Later, President Trump, sitting across from Turkey's president, is asked by a reporter if he's going to sell F-35 fighter jets to Turkey, which had been banned from doing so after it purchased Russian missile defense systems.
4: The decision we're going to make, we have a very good relationship. I would think that many people, I can tell you, many people, including the people sitting right here, thinks, you know, why wouldn't we do that? We have a better relationship with Turkey, and Turkey's been in many ways much more loyal than other countries that we think would be loyal.
3: And despite concern from NATO allies, President Trump insists the United States should control Greenland instead of Denmark.
4: Well, that's what hurt my relationship with NATO, because Greenland doesn't help Denmark. Denmark doesn't spend money to really help Greenland. But it's an important part for the United States.
3: In addition, the Iran war, a topic of discussion. Just today, three tankers came under attack in the Strait of Hormuz. Hours later, the U.S. revoked a license that had authorized the sale of Iranian oil. At the summit, President Trump renewed his complaints against NATO for not helping the U.S. in its war with Iran.
4: Italy turned us down, and Germany turned us down, and France turned us down. And it's okay, but, you know, why are we spending hundreds of billions of dollars and they're not there for us? We've always been there for them.
3: French President Emmanuel Macron and Syria's president will also be attending the NATO summit. Just today, explosions rocked Syria's capital as Macron was visiting. Macron was in the presidential palace during the blast, but was unharmed. And as the war in Ukraine drags on, Ukrainian President Zelensky urged NATO allies to strengthen Europe's air defenses and increase support for Ukraine.
5: The one thing we still need to do here in Europe is build a strong defense against Russia's ballistic missiles. This is a big challenge, it's true. This is Russia's last major advantage.
2: Now, tomorrow on the sidelines of the NATO summit, President Trump will meet with Ukraine's president. President Trump said today he's settled 8 wars. He thinks he can settle 9. And he also told reporters he may not have attended the NATO summit had it not been held in Turkey. He calls President Erdogan of Turkey a very strong leader and says NATO, the summit, is a big thing. At the White House, Owen Jensen, EWTN News Nightly.
0: After months of defending Graham Plattner's scandal-plagued Senate campaign in Maine, prominent Democrats are quickly turning on the oyster farmer after new sexual assault allegations. From Senate Minority Leader Chuck Schumer to the head of Senate Democrats' midterm operations, all say Plattner needs to immediately withdraw his candidacy. Let's check in with Capitol Hill correspondent Eric Rosales with the latest. Eric.
6: Well, good evening, Veronica. Yes, this is very unwelcome news for Democrats and their quest to take control of the U.S. Senate in January. The new allegation from a woman in Maine who Plattner previously dated said that he forced her to have sex with him nearly 5 years ago. Plattner denied the account, but he's now canceled all future campaign events, saying that he needs time to reflect.
7: Regardless of the inaccuracy of the reporting, but mindful of the political reality it will inflict, we are taking the time to reflect on the best path forward for the state that I love, the people that I love, the movement I belong to, and the goal of defeating Susan Collins.
8: The new accusation is quickly upended. One of the most critical midterm races in the country to unseat long-term Republican Senator Susan Collins, as even more Democrats are calling him to drop out of the race.
9: The Maine Democratic Party says he should withdraw. I'm not a Maine voter, but I agree with them. He should withdraw.
8: Plattner's allies say that he'll only drop out of the race if his replacement supports the progressive policy positions that he campaigned on.
10: I am never going to say that that is okay. The candidate is denying these charges. We've got to be careful. We don't know what all the facts are, but women find themselves afraid to come forward because it just gets complicated.
8: Plattner's problems continue to pile up, from Reddit posts which describe him as a communist to a tattoo resembling a Nazi symbol to a post mocking a Purple Heart veteran to multiple women describing unsettling relationship behavior to now allegations of rape.
11: It was pretty obvious before the primary this was a person not fit for public office. We have to be consistent. Right? I mean, these are disgusting allegations.
8: Republicans have already announced that they will spend some $42 million in Maine defending Collins. If Plattner does not withdraw, the Democratic Senatorial Campaign Committee has already said it will not invest in the Maine Senate race. New Hampshire Senator Jeanne Shaheen, who is at the NATO summit in Turkey, during a media appearance with Republican Mike Rounds, said she also called on Plattner to resign.
12: Graham Plattner should get out of the race, and the sooner the better, so that he can be replaced on the ballot.
6: It is important to note that the timing is critical. Democrats can still replace Plattner on the ballot only if he chooses to drop out before the July 13th deadline. If he were to exit the race, the Senate Democratic Party would then have to pick his replacement by June 27th. It's a race that the eyes of America will be watching, and it could actually determine control of the U.S. Senate. At the Capitol, Eric Rosales, EWTN News Nightly.
0: More than 2 weeks after the devastating June 24th earthquakes, the humanitarian crisis in Venezuela deepens. The official death toll has soared past 3,500 people, with over 1,600 injured. On Monday, mass graves were dug for 150 unidentified victims. The move falls under a new government tracking protocol to aid future identification. Meanwhile, joint Venezuelan and Mexican rescue teams continue to pull bodies from the debris, with no official count of those buried. An opposition website has already tracked over 30,000 missing persons. As for survivors, living conditions are dire. Many are living on the streets and have been left with only the clothes on their backs as they wait for safety inspections to be completed. We have a lot more still to come on EWTN News Nightly. Legacy of Compassion, the remarkable story of one Catholic hospital that left a lasting mark on the American healthcare system. And France moves closer to legalizing assisted suicide. We'll discuss.

0: than 160 years, St. Vincent's Hospital stood as a cornerstone of healthcare in New York City, even earning a reputation for treating anyone who walked through its doors, regardless of income, background, or faith. Founded in 1849 in the aftermath of a deadly cholera epidemic, the hospital became a pioneer in medicine while responding to some of the city's darkest moments. A newly published book tells the remarkable story of the Sisters of Charity, whose faith and dedication helped shape one of New York's most important Catholic hospitals and left a lasting mark on American healthcare. Joining us now is Dr. Thomas Resnick, professor of history at Seton Hall University, a historian of American Catholicism, and author of A Monument of Charity, St. Vincent's Hospital and Catholic Healthcare in New York City. Dr. Resnick, thank you so much for joining us.
1: It's my pleasure. Thank you for having me.
0: Your book tells the story of the Sisters of Charity and St. Vincent's Hospital, founded in Manhattan. What inspired you to dive into this topic, and why do you think it's so important today?
1: Yeah, I was inspired to take up the history of St. Vincent's Hospital in 2010 when news of the hospital's closure made local headlines. And when I started looking into the history of the hospital, I realized there was such a rich story that needed to be told. Here was a hospital that had served the people of New York for more than 160 years. And it captures not just kind of the story of healthcare in New York City, but really the contributions of Catholic sisters to healthcare in the United States.
0: Now, this was unprecedented with Catholic sisters making such an impact. What made their approach to caring for the sick and the poor so distinctive?
1: Yeah, when St. Vincent's Hospital opened in 1849, it began with a simple but radical mission to accept all in need, regardless of their ability to pay. They were devoted to caring for the poor, and they made it clear that St. Vincent's would not discriminate against those who could not pay. That was a really radical stance at the time when healthcare was often considered a private good for those who could afford it. And the Sisters of Charity wanted to live out their mission of charity and extend healthcare to all.
0: For more than 160 years, St. Vincent's was at the heart of the Manhattan community. What role did it play in the lives of generations of New Yorkers?
1: St. Vincent's was really a New York City institution through and through. It was located in Greenwich Village. It started off in a really humble fashion with 30 beds and four sisters and not much more. And eventually it grew to become the largest Catholic hospital in the United States, the largest hospital of any religious denomination in the United States. And it really had a mission to serve not just Catholics, but the entire community. Its doors were always open, and that was evidenced through and through from caring for the famine Irish who arrived and other immigrants who came to New York City in the mid-1800s, all the way through to being there through the AIDS crisis and in responding to the attacks of 9/11.
0: One of the hallmarks of St. Vincent's was its commitment to palliative care. Why was helping the seriously ill such an important part of this mission?
1: This was part of what Catholic sisters did at their best. They responded to the unmet needs of their day. So in addition to St. Vincent's, Catholic sisters also established old age homes and hospitals for tuberculosis patients and other discrete populations. At St. Vincent's, they started a palliative care program, a hospice program in the 1970s in response to the needs of cancer patients. When medical care was exhausted, sisters realized that patients still needed somebody to accompany them in those final moments of life. And in some ways, that was a throwback to the founding mission of the hospital. In 1849, when patients came to St. Vincent's, often it was a place to die, and it was simply the sisters providing bedside care for those for whom medical science wasn't able to treat. And so St. Vincent sort of took up that role again in the 1970s and established a really important hospice care program that later translated into caring for AIDS patients during the 1980s.
0: So many fascinating stories, and of course this took you over a decade to put together. Dr. Resnick, thank you so much.
1: You're welcome. Thank you.
0: France's National Assembly has approved an assisted suicide bill that would allow adults with advanced or terminal illnesses to medically end their lives. The bill has undergone more than 1,000 amendments since it was first proposed in 2024. The bill does have a clause allowing medical professionals not to partake in assisted suicide, but they must refer the patient to another provider who will. The final vote to make it a law is set to take place on July 15th. We're happy to welcome to the show Christoph Wimmer, our EWTN news editor for Europe and Asia. Thanks so much for joining us. French lawmakers just advanced end-of-life legislation at the National Assembly. Can you tell us more about what happened, the vote, and what's next?
2: Yes, Veronica. So what happened on Tuesday, June the 30th, is that France's National Assembly, the lower house of parliament, voted to approve what supporters are calling assisted dying, aid in dying. But in plain terms, it means legalizing assisted suicide and, in some cases, euthanasia, where a doctor or a nurse administers the final dose. The vote was pretty tight. It was 295 in favor and 232 against. And that margin really is part of the story. There's been a real tug of war here also at an institutional, political level. On the one hand, you've got the lower house, the National Assembly. It's a left-leaning house. And then you've got the upper house, the Senate, which is more conservative. And the bill has been shuttling back and forth between these two houses. In fact, the Senate has now rejected it twice over already. President Emmanuel Macron is all in favor. He calls it a law of fraternity, of fraternité. And what we saw, though, on June the 30th isn't a finishing line. It's the lower house forcing the issue, reasserting a text that the Senate keeps denying.
0: Is this now law, or are there additional hurdles?
2: No, it is not the law yet. It is close. Under the French system, when two chambers disagree this deeply, the bill is shuttled back and forth and back and forth again. There was a joint committee, and it tried to broker a sort of compromise, and they failed. And now the Senate gets one final vote on it from their end, and that is on July the 7th, before it, probably rejected, goes back to the lower house. The National Assembly will then vote on July the 15th, a week later. But look, even if it passes then, there is likely one more step. Opponents are expecting to challenge the law before France's Constitutional Council. So that is like the highest court to look at it. The honest read, in other words, is it's very hard to stop, but the final gavel has not come down.
0: What action has the church taken in France both before and after this latest move?
2: Yes, the church has been very active. The French bishops have been fighting this for 2 years, since the bill really appeared first. Under their current conference president, Jean-Marc Avelin, the Cardinal of Marseille, they've issued statement after statement. They've run an unprecedented campaign. They've urged Catholics to speak out. They've held a national day of prayer and fasting in February. And just right before this vote, they actually launched a 9-day novena of prayer. That was on June the 21st. Their summary line is, "We do not care for life by giving death." They've also made another very concrete argument. They're warning that the bill is going to protect freedom of conscience, doctors who refuse to take part, but possibly not the pharmacists who are forced to then hand over the medication, the lethal dose. But it's also putting Catholic hospices in a bind. They're warning there could be a legal measure or a force of law that there is that sort of stuff happening within or on the grounds of Catholic hospices.
0: Christoph Wimmer, thank you so much. Up next on EWTN News Nightly, political pressure. A sports expert breaks down whether a White House phone call to FIFA had any impact on Team USA's devastating loss. Plus, a look inside the EWTN Summer Academy, where young Catholic journalists are learning how to become digital missionaries for Christ.
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0: Dreams to a heartfelt loss on home soil. Team USA crashes out in Seattle after a brutal 4-1 blowout against Belgium. But did the real drama start before kickoff after FIFA cleared a U.S. star player? It's a move that many say backfired and rallied a fiery Belgian squad. After the match, midfielder Nicolas Raskin admitted the controversy felt entirely unfair, but said it gave his team the exact spark of motivation they needed to go out and dominate. Joining me now is Michael McDowell, a national syndicated sports talk host and host of Sports Econ 101 on Sirius XM. Thanks so much for joining us.
5: Hey, thank you, Ron. Really nice to see you.
0: Belgium beat the United States, ending the nation's World Cup run. What did you think about the game, and do you think the back and forth over the red card suspension impacted the team's focus?
5: Where do I start? Do you want to be honest, or do you want me to give you the PC answer? Veronica, I can't do that. I've got to be frank. First of all, it was a game where the United States came out onto the pitch. Everything was riding on the line. Yes, we were in the round of 16. That's a great accomplishment. But to be really frank, true soccer pundits, soccer American soccer enthusiasts, surely feel that this was a major, major disappointment. And it was, because the team came out flat. It's almost like they were intimidated. Belgium came out right away and scored. And that put us in a real hole. They saw something tactically that was a mismatch, and they took advantage of it. And, it really is a game where we're going to have to evaluate ourselves as a soccer nation, because we have the best athletes in the world, but why aren't we getting the results? And in 2 seconds, amid that famous red card that we talked about that was given to Bologna, it never paid off. So, he was the team's leading scorer. And so that famous red card that President Trump maybe interceded into never panned out.
0: Now, we've been seeing these professional athletes praying and blessing themselves on the field. What message do you think that sends to millions of adults and children watching?
5: Well, I think, the patron saint of soccer, I don't know if you know that, but it's Luigi Scarscupe. And he is the patron saint of soccer. I think he would be proud. I think there's a lot of messages that we see visually on the TV set. What a powerful image of evangelization to see, Lionel Messi, the greatest soccer player of all time, making the sign of the cross. We have, many of our own American players, Christian Pulisic, who's a devout Christian, Malik Tillman. Those players are actually, what's really been neat is that the U.S. team, after matches, have been gathered in the center circle of the pitch. They get on their knees and pray, but with a caveat, they invite the team that they just played against to join them in prayer. And some of the other nations do join it. I think that's a powerful way. Mm-hmm. There's so many great messages of hope with these players, because so many of them came from diverse backgrounds, and faith is the focal point of their life. Like a player like Messi says, without God, I am nothing. I have nothing. He gave me all the gifts. So, yeah, there's so many wonderful things going on. And the host cities, like Kansas City, for example, they have a group called 1KC. They've set up a booth in the Fan Fest area. They're evangelizing. They have priests out there giving words of counsel, encouragement, even confession. So this is a great, great venue to speak to the world, especially with our Catholic faith. And I think this is something we need to capitalize in for the future, because we can always do a better job with that.
0: With so much happening globally, it's nice to see the whole world come together. Mike McDowell, thank you so much for coming on.
5: Thank you so much. Be blessed.
0: A major shift in the international sports world. On Tuesday, the International Olympic Committee provisionally lifted a suspension of the Russian Olympic Committee and advised Olympic sports bodies to end a three-year program vetting Russian athletes for neutral status. Now Russia moves closer to having a full team with its national flag and anthem at the 2028 Los Angeles Olympics. EWTN's Summer Academy helps students gain experience in a global community of dedicated communicators. The intensive team-based training program for young Catholics also deepens their skills and knowledge in religious media. The annual event recently took place in Rome, marking its fifth year. EWTN Vatican journalist Zofia Chubek has more.
6: I've learned technical skills, I've learned philosophical skills. It's changed the way I think about the world, about what my life could look like, about my mission that God has given to me.
7: Janelle is not only an aspiring content creator, she is an aspiring Catholic content creator.
8: When we work as journalists, we are in the field of reporting the truth. And the ultimate truth is the truth with a capital T, and that's Jesus Christ.
7: This is just one of the values that EWTN's Summer Academy taught to these young men and women. It is a 10-day intensive program that brings dozens of aspiring journalists, media workers and content creators from around the world to the hearts of the Catholic Church.
9: This week, I've never felt this close to God or in my faith than any point in my life.
7: With the classroom overlooking St. Peter's Square, participants took part in everyday lectures and practical assignments covering a breadth of topics from media in the 21st century, learning how to interview, write and film, to discovering the way of beauty and the theology of communication.
10: You are learning about the importance of virtue in communicating and creating content while being, standing on the shoulders of giants right next to you at the Vatican. Amongst some of the greatest communicators of our faith, right, like St. Paul, St. Peter.
7: Before classes started, each day began with Holy Mass, either at the chapel or one of Rome's basilicas, keeping God and faith at the forefront of the Academy's mission.
9: It sets you in a headspace, a mental space that is completely different to whether you just rolled out of bed and got straight into work. So bringing back that prayerful routine, starting the day with God, it's going to be a game changer.
7: In the end, it is a shared faith in God and a commitment to the truth that lay the foundation for the next generation of Catholic journalists.
8: So ultimately, everything we do as journalists should respect with integrity everything that's happening around us, but at the same time, lead us closer to Jesus, who is the eternal word.
7: In Rome, Zofia Tubak for EWTN News Nightly.
0: We thank you for watching tonight. 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I'm Veronica Dudo. 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
24: 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I'm Dan Kennedy, a member of the board of Sacred Heart Radio and the retired Chief Executive Officer of Human Life of Washington. I'm pleased to be joined by my esteemed co-host, Rebecca Anderson.
25: Thanks, Dan. I'm Rebecca Anderson. I am a volunteer with a local 40 Days for Life vigil, and I'm also on staff at Sacred Heart Radio. Listeners, we are so excited for this episode today. We are going to be speaking with Monica Snyder, and she is with Secular Pro-Life. She's a political conservative with a scientific background, a BS in chemical biology from UC Berkeley, an MS in forensic science from UC Davis. She started volunteering with Secular Pro-Life in late 2009 and became executive director in 2021. She takes a particular interest in how abortion is discussed in academic circles and loves breaking down data to make sense of complex issues. So welcome, Monica, to the show.
26: Thank you so much for having me.
25: Wow. So I was joking, like I'd pray on the sidewalk with an atheist for life. And as a secular pro-life, being part of secular pro-life, you are an atheist, correct? That's how you are.
26: That's correct.
25: Awesome. So I would pray with you on the sidewalk. I mean, I would pray and you would be there protecting and defending human life. And I think that's a beautiful combo. So
26: standing in witness to your prayers.
25: Exactly. No, I love that. I love that. So how did secular pro-life, for our listeners, how did it get started and how long has it been around?
26: So it got started with arguing online, actually. I joined Facebook when it was still pretty new, around 2007. And I think for many of us, that was our first experience of not the internet, but of social media. And it was a very new environment. They used to back then have debate boards. And I joined a bunch of groups for different things I had interest in. Variety of things. I think I joined a group for Diet Coke and UC Berkeley and things like that. But I also joined a group called Pro-Life, and they had a debate board. I was actually very intimidated by this. Initially, I had never really argued about abortion before. I was already pro-life, but I felt so emotional about the topic that I thought that if I got an argument about it, it would be too upsetting. I thought that if I learned that some of my friends in person disagreed, I would have to stop being friends with them. I was really wound very tight about it. And social media gave us all an opportunity to talk about complicated issues with people we have no social connection with. So the risk is low. And anyway, I joined this debate board. It was very good for me. I met a lot of pro-choice people who had the same kind of personality that someone is wrong on the internet personality. I also have that personality where you just swan dive into the black hole of online arguments and you just can't help yourself.
25: Okay.
26: And we had that in common. So several dozen of us, pro-life and pro-choice, on the same debate board argued incessantly for like a year. And in the course of that happening, first of all, I got to have a much, much better idea about why someone would be pro-choice because they were telling me. And secondly, I got to see which parts of my perspective didn't actually make as much sense as I thought and kind of refine them. And maybe most importantly, thirdly, I sort of became friends with some of the more dedicated pro-choice people because you're talking so long and so regularly, you kind of just get to

0: it was a very low ask because she was just making a Facebook page. We were already arguing on Facebook pages all the time.
1: Right.
0: So she just made a Facebook page called Secular Pro-Life, and then we started arguing there instead. And at the beginning, it was almost no transition at all. But over the years, slowly, and I think surprisingly to both Kelsey and me and a few others, it just kept growing. And she ended up making a website and a blog and an email address. And people started asking us if we do presentations. And people started asking us if we would speak at events and so on. I think we didn't have a specific plan. It just kept getting bigger. And then eventually years go by. I'm no longer, you know, a community college student with a bunch of extra time. I'm married. I have kids. I have a job. I still love this work, but it was becoming impossible to really meaningfully volunteer and fit it in with the rest of my life.
1: Mm-hmm.
0: And in 2018, our board vice president asked me to do a presentation for a conference, and I made the presentation from scratch. I was very proud of it. We still have it. It's called Deconstructing Three Pro-Choice Myths.
1: Okay.
0: And it has 80 citations. It's very fact-heavy, and I was really glad to give it, but it took so much of my time that in my personal life, my family lost income that month because I had taken off work to do it.
1: Oh, wow.
0: And so I told Kelsey and the others, I said, listen, love you guys so much. I literally can't afford to do this anymore.
1: Right.
2: Sure.
1: It can't just be a side gig, right? It can't just be
0: a
1: labor of love.
0: The board vice president said, why don't you charge for it?
1: Mm.
0: And I was like, what? Because we just wanted everyone to have as much access as possible to these conversations, these ideas. The idea of charging for it seemed like a barrier.
2: Sure.
1: Right.
0: Yeah. And she said, sure. But if the alternative is not doing it anymore. And so that was very pivotal because that wasn't the end, but that was the beginning of a path toward professionalization. We incorporated as a 501c3. We started getting donors, and eventually over a long meandering path, I ended up getting hired as the executive director, which was almost 5 years ago now.
2: Uh-huh.
0: And
1: wow.
0: It's funny because people say arguing online is a waste of time, but it ended up developing into a whole job for me.
2: So what are the goals of Secular Pro-Life? And did those kind of develop organically, or were they set out clearly? Maybe not articulately, but clearly in the back of your mind, or?
0: No, everything was sort of grew on its own, and then we reacted to the needs that we saw. And so at first, our goal was simply to make secular arguments against abortion. And that is still the primary part of our mission. We have a three-part mission, and the first part is to advance secular arguments against abortion. And when we say secular, we don't mean anti-theist. We just mean not including religious content. We also try very hard to make them nonpartisan and just have as broad of an appeal as possible. So that was the first part and is still the first part of our mission. But the longer we existed, the more we noticed two other particular needs. So the second part of our mission is we try to create room for what we call non-traditional pro-lifers to do pro-life work. And non-traditional pro-lifers are anyone who is morally opposed to abortion. In most cases, they also think there should be some kind of legal restrictions on abortion, but they deviate from the traditional, either politically conservative or devout Christian idea of an American pro-lifer. And this is a very particular group, and it's a very important group because they tend to be, so this could be secular pro-lifers, of course. It could also be more left-leaning pro-lifers, LGBT pro-lifers, women of color, people of color, men too, but just people who, when you think of the pro-choice stereotype of a pro-lifer, they don't fit that.
1: Right.
0: And to varying degrees, they can be very, very lonely. A lot of times their closest friends and family and social circle and coworkers and so on are overwhelmingly pro-choice, would never expect them to be pro-life, and they feel really muted and isolated. And by the way, if a non-traditional pro-life person persists in holding that position in spite of enormous pushback from their closest social circles, it's almost always because of some really compelled reason. It's not usually just because they thought about it logically and changed their mind. That happens sometimes, but a lot of times it's because they experienced something or had a loved one experience something that they just can't come back from. This is how they feel now.
2: Sure.
0: And a lot of them, if they could just be pro-choice, it'd be easier for them.
1: Sure.
0: And they can't. And so then they're stuck in this situation where they really feel very strongly about this, and they feel very alone.
1: Mm-hmm.

0: And then some of them, most of them just persist existing that way kind of on their own. Some of them try to engage with the larger, more traditional pro-life movement with varying degrees of success. But
1: imagine they might feel
0: they do that,
1: alienated at, at that point.
0: Oh, yeah, 100%. I mean, some of them are not as bothered by it as others, but some of them will try to, and it could be a real step of bravery for them because they've been feeling opposed to abortion for a long time and not sure what to do about it, and they finally decide to kind of dip their toes in the water and go to an event or meet other people and just try to see if there's a place to pour their passion. And it's hard because sometimes they go to pro-life events and spaces and marches and things, and they're structured in a way that it feels like maybe the pro-lifers didn't expect or want them there. Rarely is it on purpose, but it definitely happens.
1: Right. Well,
0: and then they feel even worse.
1: Yeah. So they feel like outsiders in both camps, right?
0: Precisely. Yes. I don't know. It might be. I have found personal experience that the pro-life events and organizations and structures in blue states tend to be a little better for this. I think they're just, it's more top of mind for those groups of the people in their communities, you know?
2: Mm-hmm.
0: So it does vary. But I've definitely been to plenty of pro-life events where beyond just an incidental marketing and tailoring to especially very Christian and sometimes very conservative audiences, sometimes it's more than incidental. Sometimes they are actively complaining about Democrats and left-wingers and pagans
2: And there's frustration, too, on the pro-life. I mean, we feel pretty beat down, you know, I mean, unfortunately, but we have the truth on our side.
1: Yeah.
2: And I think, Monica, that's why I'm grateful for having this conversation, because we do have the truth, and having someone, you know, from your organization, you know, secular pro-life, I was outside of my parish and there was a gentleman there, and I remember I tabled for 40 days for life, and he came by and he goes, yeah, he goes, I really support you, but the people in my circles, you know. And so that I'm talking about that person. And so I saw him the other day and I'm like, hey, have you heard of secular pro-life? So I'm pushing your...
0: Perfect.
2: I'm like this might be a gateway for you to, you know, feel supported, and maybe you'll get the words to speak the language to the people in your circles. Because we kind of sometimes, as Christians, we can speak a different language. But like I said earlier, we don't have time for this. I'm just really grateful that you are taking the time, you know, to speak us to us, because we need your language, right? And how do we reach those people in a way that is logical and just looking at natural law? And I think sometimes natural law can be the gateway to bridge these gaps instead of the theology that, you know, clearly Dan and I love and we support. But to save those children and the heartache of the women and the men and the families from abortion, we need to switch up our game plan. So again, I'm really grateful that you are here with us, and we are having a conversation with Monica Snyder. She's with Secular Pro-Life, and we will be back after this break.
3: Psalm 18, verses 2 through 4. I love you, Lord, my strength. Lord, my rock, my fortress, my deliverer. My God, my rock of refuge. My shield, my saving horn, my stronghold. Praised be the Lord, I exclaim.
1: Welcome back to Life Talk Northwest on Sacred Heart Radio. We're speaking with Monica Snyder, Executive Director of Secular Pro-Life. Wonderful organization, if you're unfamiliar with it. When other people say, who are non-religious, and they see other non-religious people, atheists, agnostics, whatever it might be, being pro-life, to them, it must seem like you people are walking oxymorons or something. Is that right?
0: Sometimes, yeah. It kind of is actually a bipartisan thing where there are a lot of secular pro-choice people and some subset of Christian pro-life people who both
1: absolutely
0: seem to believe that the only reason one would be against abortion has religious underpinnings.
1: Sure. Mm.
0: And so when we say we're against abortion, they're both a little surprised. Usually the pro-life people are happily surprised and the pro-choice people are not. But I find that if we get a chance to talk to them about it, and if the conversations are happening in good faith, which does happen, that it's not that hard to explain, which is just that if you value human life, and there are a wide variety of reasons why you might, but if you do, it makes sense that you might also value it before that human is born. And secular people value human life all the time. You know, even very politically active atheists tend to be active on things like immigrants' rights and transgender people's rights. And even if you look at just the abortion debate, when they're passionately for abortion rights, they couch that in the language of human rights, the rights to control your own body, the right to, you know, adequate medical care, the right to gender equality. These are all discussions of human rights that they want to make sure to protect. And even if we disagree with how they draw their conclusions, the question is never, should humans have any rights? They're assuming that from the beginning with all of these conversations.
2: Right.
0: So
2: right.
0: The real question is, well, when and why? And generally speaking, it gets pretty tricky to try to argue that birth is a sane line in the sand.
3: Miracle
0: Most
3: moment,
0: don't hold
3: huh?
0: that position.
2: Yeah.
0: We find sometimes that when people tell me there's no reason to be against abortion apart from religion, and I'll ask, well, why do you think that?
2: Mm-hmm.
0: And sometimes it's just tribalism. There's like, well, mostly pro-lifers are religious. And I'm like, okay, well, that's not really a reason. It's just an observation. But why would that be? But what I found, if you find someone who will dig into it with you, a lot of times the underpinning beyond tribalism is that they can't imagine why someone would place so much value on a human embryo apart from image of God type reasons.
2: Mm-hmm.
0: And I think that's interesting because to me, as an atheist, I find that value innate and very, very obvious. And then I have to try to figure out how to articulate it to others.
2: Mm-hmm.
0: One of the things I talk about is, well, have you ever known anyone who's grieved a miscarriage?
2: Mm-hmm.
0: Now, I want to be clear. I'm not saying everyone grieves miscarriage.
3: Right.
0: And I'm not saying that because you grieve miscarriage, it must mean anything in particular about what you think of abortion policy.
3: Mm-hmm.
0: I'm more narrowly just saying all kinds of people grieve miscarriage, secular and religious, pro-choice and pro-life. It's a very normal thing to do.
2: Mm-hmm.
0: And if you can accept that it might not be universal, but it's normal, it's a normal reaction to have.
2: Mm-hmm.
0: And some people grieve that as like lost potential, but a lot of people grieve that as a lost child.
3: Right.
0: And
3: right.
0: I argue that's an extremely normal reaction to have because biologically that was your offspring.
2: Mm-hmm.
0: And don't get me wrong, I don't think our values should be based on personal preferences or personal feelings about a given individual relationship. I just do want people to recognize that we don't wonder why, at least I hope we don't wonder why, a secular woman would grieve a first trimester miscarriage. We just think that's a normal reaction to have. And so if you can see that, hopefully it begins to open the door to understanding that there's a lot of different ways that people can conceptualize who their children are and why they value those children that don't rely on the idea that the image of God starts at the zygote, you know?
2: Mm-hmm.
0: If you just place a lot of value on the fact of consciousness, if you think consciousness is an amazing, from my perspective, not asking anyone listening to agree, just to understand, if you're an atheist and you don't believe that there is a God or gods or an afterlife or any of those things, consciousness is truly amazing, almost impossible to explain, really, beyond my pay grade. And the fact that I get to experience it, I think, is wonderful and amazing. The fact that I get to be the steward to my children as their brains come online through infancy and into early childhood and get to watch them see the moon for the first time or realize they control their hand or do all these things, I think that is amazing. I think it's one of the most amazing experiences a person could have. And I believe that process, that truly awe-striking process that I value so much, it begins when the organism begins. Your neural development begins almost immediately, and then it goes on seamlessly until you're like 25 years old. And you don't have to be religious to have a lot of respect for that. Now, that doesn't fully answer the abortion question.
2: Mm-mm.
0: There are still really important questions about bodily rights and about gender equality and other things. I'm not trying to fully resolve the whole thing here. I'm trying to say that I don't think it's weird at all.
3: Sure.
0: For someone who doesn't happen to believe in a particular god or religious tradition to still place an extraordinary amount of value on humans.
2: Right. Well,
3: you know,
2: and we also, I mean, we've got women that have shared their experiences post-abortive, right? There was that longing. There was that loss. It's like, I've been told, oh, it's just nothing. I should be fine. It's like, no, but there's something inside me, you know, that doesn't feel right. And this is a tremendous loss. Or, you know, Planned Parenthood's got their Shout Abortion campaign, which I find just, you know, both sides really were shouting something so bad. Like, but anyway.
0: You should read those. I don't know if you've gone to their website, though, but I've read hundreds of those testimonies.
2: Yeah.
0: And don't get me wrong, a lot of them are what they sound like, which is this very, like, I'm glad I did it. My life is better. No regrets. But it's shocking the percentage on that website that express complex grief and disenfranchised grief and pressure.
2: Was it cloaked? Was it cloaked, do you think? Or, I mean, why would they post?
0: No. Okay. It's not. It's pretty obvious. Well, so in fairness to the organizers of that project,
2: sure,
0: they are trying to normalize all reactions to abortion because they're trying to normalize abortion. So they're not picky about which women get to speak.
2: And any testimony. Any testimony is a testimony.
0: They're honest that way. It's like even-handed, you know?
2: Yeah.
0: And so I wouldn't go on it with a faint heart. It's really sad. And there's tons of really difficult stories there. But it is amazing how many of the stories involve sadness, anger, regret, grief, pressure, coercion. And again, not all of them. Plenty of them are like, yeah, it was fine. I don't even care. Plenty of them are like that. I'm just saying the proportion, even on a website dedicated to abortion rights, reveals the nuances here.
1: Especially since it's a selective kind of thing that you would go there purposely to give your testimony. And the
0: I think for a lot of women, they don't have anywhere else to express this.
2: Mm-hmm. Yeah, that's
0: and
2: true.
0: So
2: that's true.
0: Even if what they're expressing is deep grief and sorrow, they don't know where else to talk about it because, frankly, it's very politicized.
1: Sure.
0: I mean,
1: sure.
2: Yeah.
0: If you deeply regret your abortion, the pro-life side, we will say, see, this is evidence that something's very wrong here. And I will say that. I fully own that. I will say, like, this is a problem. And the pro-choice side will largely be like, can you be a little quieter about that? Because it kind of undermines some of our messaging. But for that individual woman, she's not telling her story to help pro-lifers or pro-choicers. She's trying to process a trauma.
1: Right.
2: Oh, yeah.
1: So,
2: yeah.
1: I sense that oftentimes, as CEO of Human Life of Washington, that there is a small minority, but very vocal, that somehow considers it abandonment of faith if you were to work with someone who is not a believer, but recognizes the dignity and the value of every human life.
2: So how can we work? I guess the thing, maybe the question is like how do pro-life, you know, traditional pro-lifers work with secular pro-life, right? I mean, how can we bridge that gap? Because again, like I said, we don't have time for that. And quite honestly,
0: right, we don't have time. So I'm glad you said that because I forgot earlier. So we have a three-part mission. And the first part is advancing secular arguments. And the second part is making room for non-traditional pro-lifers. And the third part is building coalitions.
2: Mm-hmm.
0: And we say people of any faith or no faith. Interfaith coalitions. We don't care.
2: Yeah.
0: We don't care what your religion is. We don't care what your politics are. We care if you want to help us with this issue. And we have found, though it was not our specific focus when we started, or really for a very long time, mm-hmm. there have always been Christian pro-lifers who are very interested in and excited to work with secular pro-life
1: mm-hmm.
0: because either one, they feel that their anti-abortion position, it's affirmed by their faith, but it's not primarily because of their faith. It's mm-hmm. primarily because of similar reasons that it is for me.
2: Mm-hmm.
0: And they're looking for the language to explain that.
2: Mm-hmm.
0: And/or two, they see what you just said, Rebecca, which is like, we don't have time for this. If we want, if we think that abortion is a Holocaust, you know, here's the analogy I've used before. Imagine you are storming the beach at Normandy and you are terrified. You're going up against an almost unfathomable evil and you're not even sure if you're going to make it. And whether you personally make it, you're not sure if you're going to be able to defeat these horrible things that are happening. And then someone is next to you running up the beach right there with you to help. And you pause in the middle of it and say, hey, look, I'm really glad you're here. But like, if you don't believe in God, why are you here? Nobody would do that. You're busy, you know? And you can talk about that sometime. I'm not saying it's a forbidden topic, but just what are your priorities here? And so I would argue that if you really want the anti-abortion position to continue to exist in the United States as it has and to grow, you have to get good at working with other people because the United States is a diverse country religiously and in many other ways. And if we want everyone to be against abortion, and I do, I think everybody, I like to say, listen, abortion kills humans. It is a human rights violation. So if you are a human, I think you should be with me on this. I think you should be against it.
2: Mm-hmm.
0: We want everybody to be against abortion the same way we want everyone to be against child abuse or sex trafficking or whatever else. And we don't keep gates on who is allowed to take these positions against human rights violations. Now, if you are concerned that the people you are working with don't share your, you know, deeply held views on other things, there are times and places to continue to have those conversations right. case by case. Mm-hmm. But I wouldn't make that a hindrance to welcoming their support on where you can work together. And that would apply to any cause, not just the anti-abortion cause.
1: Oh, absolutely. Absolutely. And we're speaking with Monica Snyder from Secular Pro-Life, which you can discover on the web at secularprolife.org.
4: Yep.
1: What would you like to leave as a final thought or a final two or three thoughts with our listening audience?
0: So the main thing I want people to understand is that if you are against abortion and you aren't sure what to do about it, the best thing you can do is learn to be comfortable talking about it. And we offer trainings on how to do this, especially for people in pro-choice social circles. You can go to secularprolife.org/buildingbridges. Hmm. Or if you're more online, you can go to secularprolife.org/index. That's our abortion debate index, where we list content responding to dozens of pro-choice talking points. But whichever way you go, everybody has the power to speak. You always have the power to speak, and that's always a way you can contribute.
4: Yeah, no, I agree with that. And you've got some great resources on there. And what's the biggest mistake you think that pro-life Christians make when they're debating abortion?
0: Well, online and in person is very different, but not just for pro-life Christians, for everybody. The first thing you want to do is read the room. Okay. Get to know why the person you're talking to disagrees. Listen attentively first more, and then engage them in common ground and like a useful conversation instead of trying to convince them of your perspective. That's the top line, better way to have.
1: Part of the art of listening is don't be formulating arguments in your mind while they're talking.
4: Wow. Mm-hmm.
0: Be open, be curious. If you ever saw Ted Lasso, he just says, be curious. I think that's really good advice.
4: Okay. And yeah. I think another word too is be charitable, right? Charity can go a long way, and it's not the gotcha moment. I think I've reached the point in my own progression of speaking about abortion that I'm done trying to find gotcha moments. I'm looking for people to come alongside me and just at least plant a little seed and then go from there. So anyway,
0: you really want to make them not feel defensive.
4: Correct.
0: The more defensive they feel, the less they can hear you. You want to make them feel heard and welcomed to talk about it.
4: Right. We really appreciate your time. And I hope our listeners have enjoyed this insightful conversation with Monica Snyder. She's with secularprolife.org. Go out and check out their resources. I'm Rebecca Anderson, and thank you again for joining us.
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12: 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We're also picking up with the book of Proverbs, where Father Mike draws out an important lesson for us about being cautious with the seductive nature of sin.
13: Hi, my name is Father Mike Schmitz, and you're listening to The Bible in a Year, where we encounter God's voice and live life through the lens of Scripture. Using the Great Adventure Bible timeline, we'll read all the way from Genesis to Revelation, discovering how the story of salvation unfolds and how we fit into that story today. The Great Adventure Bible Timeline was developed by Jeff Cavins and is provided by Ascension, who produced and funded this program. It is day 188. We're reading 2 Kings chapter 22, 2 Chronicles chapter 33, and we are reading now, not from Psalms, but from the book of Proverbs, one of the wisdom books, Proverbs chapter 7. The second book of Kings, chapter 22. Josiah reigns over Judah. Josiah was 8 years old when he began to reign, and he reigned 31 years in Jerusalem. His mother's name was Jedidiah, the daughter of Adiah of Bozkath. And he did what was right in the eyes of the Lord, and walked in all the way of David his father, and he did not turn aside to the right hand or to the left. Hilkiah finds the book of the law. In the 18th year of King Josiah, the king sent Shaphan, the son of Azaliah, son of Meshulam, the secretary, to the house of the Lord, saying, "Go up to Hilkiah, the high priest, that he may reckon the amount of the money which has been brought into the house of the Lord, which the keepers of the threshold have collected from the people, and let it be given into the hand of the workmen who have the oversight of the house of the Lord, and let them give it to the workmen who are at the house of the Lord repairing the house, that is, to the carpenters and to the builders and to the masons, as well as for buying timber and quarried stone to repair the house. But no accounting shall be asked from them for the money which is delivered into their hands, for they deal honestly." And Hilkiah, the high priest, said to Shaphan, the secretary, "I have found the book of the law in the house of the Lord." And Hilkiah gave the book to Shaphan, and he read it. And Shaphan, the secretary, came to the king and reported to the king, "Your servants have emptied out the money that was found in the house and have delivered it into the hand of the workmen who have the oversight of the house of the Lord." Then Shaphan, the secretary, told the king, "Hilkiah, the priest, has given me a book." And Shaphan read it before the king. Josiah hears the law and is penitent. And when the king heard the words of the book of the law, he tore his clothes. And the king commanded Hilkiah the priest, and Ahikam the son of Shaphan, and Achbor the son of Micaiah, and Shaphan the secretary, and Asaiah the king's servant, saying, "Go, inquire of the Lord for me, and for the people, and for all Judah, concerning the words of this book that has been found. For great is the wrath of the Lord that is kindled against us, because our fathers have not obeyed the words of this book to do according to all that is written concerning us." So Hilkiah the priest, and Ahikam, and Achbor, and Shaphan, and Asaiah went to Huldah the prophetess, the wife of Shallum, the son of Tikvah, son of Harhas, keeper of the wardrobe. Now she dwelt in Jerusalem in the second quarter, and they talked with her. And she said to them, "Thus says the Lord, the God of Israel, tell the man who sent you to me, thus says the Lord, behold, I will bring evil upon this place and upon its inhabitants, all the words of the book which the king of Judah has read, because they have forsaken me and have burned incense to other gods, that they might provoke me to anger with all the work of their hands. Therefore, my wrath will be kindled against this place, and it will not be quenched. But as to the king of Judah, who sent you to inquire of the Lord, thus shall you say to him, thus says the Lord, the God of Israel, regarding the words which you have heard, because your heart was penitent and you humbled yourself before the Lord when you heard how I spoke against this place and against its inhabitants, that they should become a desolation and a curse, and you have torn your clothes and wept before me. I also have heard you, says the Lord. Therefore, behold, I will gather you to your fathers, and you shall be gathered to your grave in peace. And your eyes shall not see all the evil which I will bring upon this place. And they brought back word to the king. The second book of Chronicles, chapter 33, Manasseh's evil reign over Judah. Manasseh was 12 years old when he began to reign, and he reigned 55 years in Jerusalem. He did what was evil in the sight of the Lord, according to the abominable practices of the nations whom the Lord drove out before the sons of Israel. For he rebuilt the high places which his father Hezekiah had broken down, and erected altars to the Baals, and made Asherahs, and worshipped all the host of heaven, and served them. And he built altars in the house of the Lord, of which the Lord had said, In Jerusalem shall my name be forever. And he built altars for all the host of heaven in the two courts of the house of the Lord. And he burned his sons as an offering in the valley of the son of Hinnom, and practiced soothsaying and augury and sorcery, and dealt with mediums and with wizards. He did much evil in the sight of the Lord, provoking him to anger. And the image of the idol which he had made, he set in the house of God, of which God had said to David and to Solomon his son, In this house and in Jerusalem, which I have chosen out of all the tribes of Israel, I will put my name forever, and I will no more remove the foot of Israel from the land which I appointed to your fathers, if only they will be careful to do all that I have commanded them, all the law, the statutes, and the ordinances given through Moses. Manasseh seduced Judah and the inhabitants of Jerusalem, so that they did more evil than the nations whom the Lord destroyed before the sons of Israel. Manasseh restored after repentance. The Lord spoke to Manasseh and to his people, but they gave no heed. Therefore, the Lord brought upon them the commanders of the army of the king of Assyria, who took Manasseh with hooks and bound him with fetters of bronze and brought him to Babylon. And when he was in distress, he entreated the favor of the Lord his God and humbled himself greatly before the God of his fathers. He prayed to him, and God received his entreaty and heard his supplication and brought him again to Jerusalem into his kingdom. Then Manasseh knew that the Lord was God. Afterwards, he built an outer wall for the city of David west of Gihon in the valley, and for the entrance into the fish gate, and carried it round Ophel, and raised it to a very great height. He also put commanders of the army in all the fortified cities in Judah. And he took away the foreign gods, and the idol from the house of the Lord, and all the altars that he had built on the mountain of the house of the Lord and in Jerusalem, and he threw them outside of the city. He also restored the altar of the Lord, and offered upon it sacrifices of peace offerings and of thanksgiving. And he commanded Judah to serve the Lord, the God of Israel. Nevertheless, the people still sacrificed at the high places, but only to the Lord their God. Death of Manasseh. Now the rest of the acts of Manasseh, and his prayer to his God, and the words of the seers who spoke to him in the name of the Lord, the God of Israel, behold, they are in the chronicles of the kings of Israel. And his prayer, and how God received his entreaty, and all his sin, and his faithlessness, and the sites on which he built high places, and set up the asherim, and the images, before he humbled himself, behold, they are written in the chronicles of the seers. So Manasseh slept with his fathers, and they buried him in his house. And Amon his son reigned in his stead. Amon's reign and death. Amon was 22 years old when he began to reign, and he reigned 2 years in Jerusalem. He did what was evil in the sight of the Lord, as Manasseh his father had done. Amon sacrificed to all the images that Manasseh his father had made, and served them. And he did not humble himself before the Lord, as Manasseh his father had humbled himself. But this Amon incurred guilt more and more, and his servants conspired against him and killed him in his house. But the people of the land slew all those who had conspired against King Amon, and the people of the land made Josiah his son king in his stead. The Book of Proverbs, chapter 7, False Attractions of Adultery. My son, keep my words, and treasure up my commandments with you. Keep my commandments and live. Keep my teachings as the apple of your eye. Bind them on your fingers. Write them on the tablet of your heart. Say to wisdom, you are my sister, and call insight your intimate friend, to preserve you from the loose woman, and from the adventuress with her smooth words. For at the window of my house I have looked out through my lattice, and I have seen among the simple, I have perceived among the youths, a young man without sense, passing along the street near the corner, taking the road to her house, in the twilight, in the evening, at the time of night and darkness. And behold, a woman meets him, dressed as a harlot, wily of heart. She is loud and wayward. Her feet do not stay at home. Now in the street, now in the market, and at every corner she lies in wait. She seizes him and kisses him, and with impudent face she says to him, I had to offer sacrifices, and today I have paid my vows. So now I have come out to meet you, to seek you eagerly, and I have found you. I have decked my couch with coverings, colored spreads of Egyptian linen. I have perfumed my bed with myrrh, aloes, and cinnamon. Come, let us take our fill of love till morning. Let us delight ourselves with love, for my husband is not at home. He has gone on a long journey. He took a bag of money with him. At full moon he will come home. With much seductive speech she persuades him. With her smooth talk she compels him. All at once he follows her, as an ox goes to the slaughter, or as a stag is caught fast, till an arrow pierces its entrails. As a bird rushes into a snare, he does not know that it will cost him his life. And now, O sons, listen to me, and be attentive to the words of my mouth. Let not your heart turn aside to her ways. Do not stray into her paths. For many a victim has she laid low. Yes, all her slain are a mighty host. Her house is the way to Sheol, going down to the chambers of death. Father in heaven, we thank you. We give you praise. Ah, thank you for being such a good dad to us, for loving us in our weakness, for loving us when we don't love, not only when we don't love you back, when we don't love each other, when we don't love the people that you've placed in our lives. Lord God, you still are love, and you still have made us for love, and you still call us to love. Even when we have wandered away from you, Lord, you continue to call us back to you. Reveal your heart to us. Continue to reveal your word to us this day and every day. Continue to allow us to hear your voice, and to not just hear your voice, but to truly listen to the depths of your heart. In Jesus' name we pray. Amen. In the name of the Father, and of the Son, and of the Holy Spirit. Amen. Also, Proverbs chapter 7, we're back at Proverbs. So we left the Psalms for just a little bit. When I say just a little bit, what I really mean is for the next, 100 days or so, but over a while. But as you journey through Proverbs, a number of things, the author of Proverbs will often use imagery, and the imagery is here of the adulteress or of the harlot, right? And yes, so there's the imagery of even the imagery of sexual sin. Now, while that is real, obviously, it's a real sin, that can also be an imagery for all other sins. So it's just kind of the most obvious, right? Where it comes to certain types of sins, we don't necessarily all know what it is to be tempted to gamble or to be tempted towards anger. We don't necessarily all know what it is to be tempted towards vengeance or towards gossip, all these kinds of things. But I think it's pretty common to the human race to know what it is to be tempted towards sexual sin. And so while, yes, they are specifically talking about that particular kind of sin here in Proverbs 7, it's also a metaphor for all sin that is seductive, like right, all sin that calls to our heart. In particular, in the Bible, adultery is often the image for idolatry. That sense, when we went to Hosea, that was the same kind of idea, right? Is that here's Hosea with his wife, Gomer, who was unfaithful to him. And that was an image of the people of Israel being unfaithful to the love of God. And so, again, when we read through these things, yes, we can definitely see the foolishness and the allure, the attraction of certain kinds of sins that are pulled out here in Proverbs. But we also can see them as an example of how all sins just draw our heart away from what we know is true. And you could even see that it says here that the young man hears the author of Proverbs looking out through his window, and he sees, oh, I can see it. I can see it going down right now. Here is this young man, and he's out in the street, and there she is. I've seen this happen night after night after night, and he's going into the darkness when no one else can see him. He's doing this, and this is what we all do when it comes to sin. Is there so many sins that we would avoid if people were around? But it's the anonymity of the sin that often gets us into trouble. And that's one of the reasons why accountability can be so, so incredible. And it's so incredibly important. If much of our lives are spent hidden, if most of our lives, even these dark parts of our lives, the broken parts of our lives, are spent hidden from others, then we can't help but also in some ways hide them from ourselves. And so our call, right, is not to anonymity. Our call is to accountability. And that's just one of the ways that we can walk in the light and not in the darkness. Well, a couple of quick notes about 2 Kings and about 2 Chronicles. First, Second Chronicles tells us a little bit of information about Manasseh, that at some point, remember, Hezekiah was a great king. Well, until the last 15 years of his life, he didn't use those years in the best possible ways. But he did have a son who was not a great king, who, again, tore down the true altars in the temple, who set up his own altars in the temple and then his own high places around Judah. And yet, at some point, he had some kind of repentance when he was brought off to Babylon, that he became basically, they say, a vassal of Assyria, of that army, the kingdom of Babylon. But in that, he was humbled, in that he came back to the Lord, and the Lord heard his prayer, which is remarkable. Again, here is a horrible Manasseh who led so many people into sin, and yet when he repented, the Lord heard his prayer. And this is such good news for us, because we went from Hezekiah, this great king, to Manasseh, this evil king, who also had an opportunity to repent. And when he cried to the Lord heard his voice. And that is so important for us. Josiah, here's the last little note. Josiah, you know, remember, made king when he was 8 years old. And in his 18th year, what happened? Hilkiah found the book of the law in the temple. They must have lost it, which is remarkable and remarkably irresponsible, because not only should the entire people have known the book of the law, but it was, remember, going back to Deuteronomy. In Deuteronomy 17, it tells us that each king was to have a personal copy of the law, and he was to read it every single day. And also, Deuteronomy 31 tells us that the entire law was to be read to an assembly of the nations once every 7 years at the Feast of Tabernacles, to keep the law before the people. Like, this is one of those things where this was supposed to have been going on every single day. Josiah and every king before him was supposed to have been reading the law every single day. The people should have heard the law regularly, and they lost it. They lost it. They had this incredible gift. Remember, the book of the law is their whole story. The book of the law is the reminder of the covenant. The book of the law is the reminder of who God is, and they lost it. And I think it's worth reflecting on today. How many times has God given so much of himself? He's revealed so much of himself, and we just put it to the side, and we just lost it. I mean, it's part of the reason why we're here on day 188. So many of you, I know there are many of you, this is not your first rodeo. This isn't your first trip through the Bible, but many of us, this is, and we just get to be like Josiah today and get to say, oh my goodness, Lord, this has been at my fingertips my entire life, maybe. And now here you are. And now I'm finally listening. I'm finally getting it. I'm finally being faithful to you. And that's, what a grace. How much God loves you, honestly, how much God loves you, that you are right now, you are Josiah. You are Josiah, having found the book of the word of the Lord. Oh my goodness. Having found the word of God. And here you are on day 188, saying today, like you've been saying for 187 days before this, God, thank you for your word. I lost it. I didn't know I had it. I didn't know how to read it. I didn't know how to listen to it. But here you are, faithful. Ah, and again, if you're a son or daughter of God, you're a king or a queen. So faithful King Josiah and faithful queen you. So gosh, what a gift. Well, I'm praying for you. Please pray for me. Let's pray for each other, because we don't want to ever, ever again lose the book of the law. We don't want to allow our pride to turn us away from the Lord. We just want to be close to him. Not to walk in the dark, but to live in the light. Again, please pray for me. I'm praying for you. My name is Father Mike. I cannot wait to see you tomorrow. God bless.

0: That was day 188 of Bible in a Year with Father Mike Schmitz. And now we'd like to share audio from a video called Why You Need Jesus and a Counselor with Mari Pablo from the Ascension Presents YouTube channel.
1: Hello, everyone. My name is Mari Pablo, and this is Ascension Presents. Okay, so a little bit about me. I grew up in a Catholic home. You're actually in it right now. Super exciting. After I got into my faith, I used to be studying public relations and communications, fun fact, and then I switched over. And in that semester of lapse, I decided to take a couple of mental health classes, because why not? And I ended up falling in love with it. And I had this idea of getting a double major in theology and psychology. And I've been in ministry for a long time. You don't have to know how many years. I've been in ministry for a while, and I promise you that I use both degrees every single day of my life. I always tell my students, all of you should take anatomy because you have a body. So I really think that all of us should know something about psychology because we have brains, right? John Hopkins says that 1 out of 4, this statistic actually shocked me, 1 out of 4 Americans struggle with a diagnosable mental health illness. And when I say a diagnosable one, I think sometimes, I'm going to talk later about the power of words. Sometimes we throw words out there like, oh, I'm having a bad day. I'm so depressed. Or, oh man, I'm so anxious. Like, I'm not talking about just like moments of sadness. I'm talking about clinical depression where there's like hormone chemical imbalances and there's something deeper. So this is why I want to talk about this, because I don't think it's being talked enough. So let's do this. First of all, there is a lot of like stigmas in regards to this topic. Why? I actually talked to one of my friends who's a counselor. I was like, why do so many people hesitate to go to a counselor? Number one reason is probably going to be the stigma. You kind of think that you have to be having hallucinations before you go to a counselor. And that's a problem because all of us, I think, can benefit from a counselor because we live in a fallen world. And I'm going to get to talk more about that later. But one, it's the stigma of I'm not messed up enough or things are just not bad enough. I can handle it. I got this, right? Self-sufficiency can totally ruin you. Fun fact. But it's this idea of no, like we need to do what we can to get help when we can. So number one, the stigma. Number two, culturally speaking, I'm Hispanic, so I'll speak for Hispanics, but I've actually talked to other friends that are from other cultures and they all kind of agree. My family was super supportive. When I wanted to study theology and psychology, when I said I needed to go to a counselor, some people were like, why is that? I think one, because families think like, you have a problem, we're going to handle it in the family. Like me and you, we're going to talk about this. And that's really beneficial. That sounds really nice, but they're in the same messed up family as you. And that's not going to be very helpful. So we need to get that third opinion to be able to do this. And another one, and I'm seeing this a lot, especially with Catholic and the Catholic world, we have this lie in our head, that if we go to a counselor, it means that God's not good enough. Like God's not enough. Like, oh, you have issues? So just, and I've literally have heard people say this at retreats to my students. And I'm like, no, you struggle with depression. You struggle with suicidal thoughts. Like you're just not praying enough. I'm sorry. If someone is bleeding out in next to you, are you just going to be like, oh, you're bleeding out? Like just pray hard. And the bleeding's just going to stop. Thankfully, God works through these things. God works through mental health professionals in the same way he works through doctors. And we need to be able to use both faith and science. Yeah, they're friends. They go together. We need to be able to use both of them to be able to do the best we can. And the coolest part, and I'm just going to nerd out real quick because I'm a Jesus nerd. Let's just face it. Jesus knew this. Like just dive into scripture. I teach morality and sacraments. And I love going down to the beginning. The beginning, Genesis, right? We all know the story, 7 days, 1, 2, 3, we're the best part, what's up? That part, day 7, there's a whole day for rest. Did Jesus need to rest? Like, did God need to rest? God is God. I promise you, God did not need rest. But he dedicates a whole day for it. The Sabbath day. Why? For my mental health. Because I need help. I need a day where I just and relaxing and going on nature walks and praying and just taking a minute. Have you guys ever noticed? Just look around on Sundays at Mass. Sometimes people just have like breakdowns at Mass. Why is that? It's probably the only hour out of the whole week that you're silent and that you have time to process and think. So yeah, Jesus definitely cares about our mental health. God definitely cares. And we see that not only in Genesis, but Jesus himself. When he was curing people, he didn't just cure them physically. He cured them, like, forgave their sins and emotionally and freed spirits. He cared about the entirety of the human person. That's awesome. And on another note, right, because there's so much more, can we just talk a second about the sacrament of confession? Hi. Like, can it get more mental health than that? The entirety of the church? And I can go off for this for every single sacrament and every single, like, commandment. They all care about not only, like, making you a better person physically, but emotionally, spiritually, and mentally. And that's why I love our church, because it's awesome. Why do I think all of us can benefit? It's because we're all messed up. If you're human, you have issues, and so do I. In the beginning, it was not so. That wasn't God's plan. In the Garden of Eden, everything was perfect. Then sin came. We just messed it all up. But we needed that for freedom, and, well, that's a whole nother. This wasn't in the original plan. But we are in a fallen world. And there are major trust issues. And you and I have been hurt. And if you're in a family, I'm sure they're awesome. I'm sure they've hurt you. And I'm sure you've hurt them. And I don't have children yet, but I promise you, they're going to need a counselor because of things that I do. And that's okay. Because I'm not perfect. Only God is. And that's why I'm going to baptize my kids. And reclaim that they first belong to God, who is perfect and not me, because I am broken. And this is why I think we can all benefit from Jesus and a counselor, because we all have areas in our lives that need healing, and God wants to meet us there, and he wants to restore. So how do we take action? I'm a very, like, let's do this kind of person. Step number one is going to be really obvious. Are you ready for this? Pray. I know. Well, duh, Mari. I honestly, if I was you, I'd probably roll my eyes at myself at this point. There's been an increase in the past year in all this, and I think it's because we've had more time to stop and be in silence. And in the silence, like, God is able to bring up all those areas that sometimes, and I do this myself, I just rather keep busy than actually address my brokenness. And in the silence and in prayer, when I'm isolated, when I retreat, right? Retreat's another thing that God does. When we retreat, when we do all these things, when we meditate, the rosary is supposed to be a form of meditation. When we do all these things, God can show us, hey, Mari, I know you're trying to avoid these, but I really want to heal you. I really want to make you better. Will you join me on this journey with me? He doesn't just, like, push us down a shaft and be like, have fun. Like, he walks with us and he enters those areas with us. So one, prayer, silence, so that God can show us what areas we need to work on. And then once we know the areas, we can actually seek help. And that help can start off by first talking to your friends and talking to your loved ones that you trust. Start there. That's a great place to start, actually. But once you identify, like, I have depression issues, you know, I struggle with depression. I struggle with anxiety. I struggle with issues from childhood abuse. I struggle with being, like, trust issues that have been deeply rooted in my childhood. I have relationship issues. I have commitment issues. I have addiction issues. Like, all these different things that maybe we need help in. When we know the areas, then we can seek proper help. And so that's going to be number three. Actually do something. It sounds really nice. Oh, yeah, I'm going to go see a counselor. Actually, oh, man, as I'm saying this, this was me a couple of months ago. Yeah, I'm going to go see a counselor. My friends were like, have you made the appointment? Did you do it? And they literally would check in on me until I did. Great friends, by the way. You should do that. Okay, counseling can go really good. It can go really good if you have the right counselor. It can also go really bad if you don't. Finding a good counselor is going to be important. If you care about your faith, I would suggest finding a faith-based counselor that really understands you. And if that means that you have to go to a couple of different counselors until you find one that fits, that's totally fine. And if that means you have to go, if you're struggling with addiction, that means you have to go to rehab. Go to rehab. And if that means that you need more help because there's, you know, chemical imbalances, get the help. Love yourself enough that you want to help yourself. We're so big on helping other people, but what are we doing for ourselves? And if you need help seeking a Catholic counselor or someone that's going to be good in the area, or books or resources, go to the description below. We have a link that goes to my resource link on my website. Can you tell I like this stuff? It's important. And the best part of all this, and this is why I love Jesus and a counselor, right? Jesus, you know, he's Jesus. Everything that we're doing, we do with him. I love that image of St. Thomas, the doubter, where Jesus is, like, pointing and drawing St. Thomas into the wounds. He's not, like, St. Thomas, do it yourself. I think that'd be really, oh, let's not talk about that. That's gross. He guides the hands of St. Thomas into the wounds. We're all broken and we all have things from our past that it's going to hurt. But like any wound, in order for it to heal, you have to go in, take out all the gunky pus and ugh, so that it can heal properly. And only God knows exactly how to pick things up. And only God knows exactly what to do so that you and I can truly be healed. So can we please put our pride down, put our self-sufficiency down, look into the eyes of the one who knows you and loves you and who wants to heal you and set you free. And all you got to do is say yes. So go out and take care of yourself because he loves you enough. And because, wait for it, you're worth that. Thank you so much. Have a great day.
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4: 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You can follow along in any recent version of the Catechism of the Catholic Church. A reading plan and all Catechism in a Year episodes can be found at ascensionpress.com/CIY or on the Ascension app. Lately, we've been exploring the Eucharist, and today we're going to discuss Christ's true presence in the Holy Eucharist and how that presence is unique among all the ways Jesus is present with us on earth. Father Mike explains what happens during the consecration at Mass and what transubstantiation means.
0: Hi, my name is Father Mike Schmitz, and you're listening to the Catechism in a Year, where we encounter God's plan of sheer goodness for us, revealed in Scripture and passed down through the tradition of the Catholic faith. The Catechism in a Year is provided by Ascension, who produced and funded this program. In 365 days, we'll read through the Catechism of the Catholic Church, discovering our identity in God's family as we journey together toward our heavenly home. This is day 188. We're reading paragraphs 1373 to 1377. We're talking about the real presence of Jesus Christ in the Eucharist, which is remarkable, not only for its own sake, but also because, you know, I didn't read ahead yesterday, but I was talking about transubstantiation yesterday. And so gave you a little sneak peek, a little heads up into what we're going to read today. It is a miracle that's akin, I don't know, I was going to say akin to the incarnation, but it really is that at every Mass, in every tabernacle around the world, bread and wine become truly, really, and substantially the body and blood, soul and divinity of our Lord Jesus Christ. It's incredible. And so as we talk about this holy thing, I made a little joke at the beginning, but as we talk about this holy thing, let's just ask the Lord to help us to appreciate, to begin to appreciate the depth of his love for us, that at every Mass, he transforms bread and wine into his body and blood, truly, really, and substantially. So let's pray now. Father in heaven, we give you praise and we thank you. We thank you for the gift of your church, the gift of faith, hope, and love. We thank you for the gift of your Holy Spirit. We thank you for the gift of your Son, for you so loved the world that you gave your only Son, so that everyone who believes in him may not perish, but might have eternal life. And you've given us your Son to be our food in this miraculous, mysterious, incredible way. Help us to recognize him in the breaking of the bread. Help us to really truly see who Jesus is as he comes to us on a regular basis, daily basis in the Eucharist. And help us to fall in love with him as you are in love with us. In Jesus' name we pray. Amen. In the name of the Father and of the Son and of the Holy Spirit. Amen. It is day 188. We're reading paragraphs 1373 to 1377. The presence of Christ by the power of his word and the Holy Spirit. Christ Jesus, who died, yes, who was raised from the dead, who is at the right hand of God, who indeed intercedes for us, is present in many ways to his church. In his word, in his church's prayer, where two or three are gathered in my name, in the poor, the sick, and the imprisoned, in the sacraments of which he is the author, in the sacrifice of the Mass, and in the person of the minister. But he is present most especially in the Eucharistic species. The mode of Christ's presence under the Eucharistic species is unique. It raises the Eucharist above all the sacraments as the perfection of the spiritual life and the end to which all the sacraments tend. In the most blessed sacrament of the Eucharist, the body and blood, together with the soul

It is not man that causes the things offered to become the body and blood of Christ, but he who was crucified for us, Christ himself. The priest, in the role of Christ, pronounces these words, but their power and grace are God's. This is my body, he says. This word transforms the things offered. And St. Ambrose says about this conversion, be convinced that this is not what nature has formed, but what the blessing has consecrated. The power of the blessing prevails over that of nature because by the blessing, nature itself is changed. Could not Christ's word, which can make from nothing what did not exist, change existing things into what they were not before? It is no less a feat to give things their original nature than to change their nature. The Council of Trent summarizes the Catholic faith by declaring, because Christ our Redeemer said it was truly his body that he was offering under the species of bread, it has always been the conviction of the Church of God, and this Holy Council now declares again that by the consecration of the bread and wine, there takes place a change of the whole substance of the bread into the substance of the body of Christ our Lord, and of the whole substance of wine into the substance of his blood. This change, the Holy Catholic Church has fittingly and properly called transubstantiation. The Eucharistic presence of Christ begins at the moment of the consecration and endures as long as the Eucharistic species subsist. Christ is present whole and entire in each of the species and whole and entire in each of their parts in such a way that the breaking of the bread does not divide Christ. All right, there we have it, paragraphs 1373 to 1377. Short paragraphs, right? I think another five paragraphs here, and yet so powerful, just incredible. Let's highlight, let's just kind of go in order here, because if we don't, I'm going to get lost. I'm going to talk about everything that I want to begin to be able to talk about everything that I love about Jesus in the Eucharist, about how good God is for us. And so paragraph 1373 kicks off by saying that, okay, Jesus Christ is truly present in many ways. And he lists some of the ways, right? Christ is present to us in his word, right? When we hear the scriptures proclaimed, and his church's prayer, when two or three are gathered in his name. Christ is present in the poor, the sick, and the imprisoned, in the sacraments of which he is the author, essentially all of the sacraments. Christ is present in the sacrifice of the Mass and in the person of the minister, right? In the person of that priest, the bishop. But he is present most especially in the Eucharistic species, that it is a unique presence. And I just, this is beautiful. You know, always I'll talk about the Eucharist as being the true body, blood, soul, and divinity of Jesus. Where do you get that kind of language? Well, one of the places we get that kind of language is from the Council of Trent originally, and here expressed to us in paragraph 1374, where it says, in the most blessed sacrament of the Eucharist, the body and blood, together with the soul and divinity of our Lord Jesus Christ, and therefore the whole Christ, is truly, really, and substantially contained. Now, this present is called real, because all the other presences are real as well, but this is presence in the fullest sense. That is to say, it's a substantial presence by which Christ, God and man, makes himself wholly and entirely present. This is something so beyond our imaginations. It's beyond our understanding that Jesus Christ, body, blood, soul, and divinity, is truly present in the Eucharist. Now, these words are important for us. Truly, really, and substantially contained. That he's present in truly, really, and substantially. Sometimes we will talk about Christ's physical presence, and that is not, it's not wrong to talk about Christ's physical presence, because here's the Eucharist that is physically there, right? We receive the Eucharist. We adore the Eucharist. We get to consume the Eucharist. There is, he says, take and eat, take and drink. Those are physical actions. In fact, in John chapter 6, when Jesus uses the term for flesh, his own flesh, at one point he actually uses the term sarx, right? Talking about like a physical presence that truly is me. That's my body and blood, soul, and divinity. Okay. At the same time, a more precise language that doesn't lead to it being mistaken, doesn't lead to some mistakes, is that Christ is, the whole Christ is truly, really, and substantially contained. Because we recognize that this is not cannibalism, right? We're not eating the physical flesh of Jesus, but it truly is, really is, and substantially is the body, blood, soul, and divinity of Jesus. And that's kind of a key distinction that we would like to maybe like to make here. Now, moving past that, because that's a distraction. I mean, I think in some ways it's a distraction to get away from the fact that Jesus, the whole Christ, right? Body, blood, soul, divinity is truly, really, and substantially contained. That's the heart of this. Now, going on, we recognize that
When is it that Christians are to believe?

0: predicting this? Well, from the beginning, we know that in John chapter 6, when Jesus made it clear that he was going to give us his flesh and blood as food and drink, that many disciples said, "This saying is hard. Who can accept it?" And they walked away. In John chapter 6, verse 66, many of his disciples returned to their former way of life and no longer accompanied him. From the beginning, it was clear, which, well, not clear in the sense that we understand how he's doing this or what's really happening, but it was clear that there's something unique about the Eucharist, something that is so challenging to us that, that was recognized from the beginning. But we also have the church fathers. Now, we're looking at St. John Chrysostom and St. Ambrose, and they're a couple of centuries into Christianity. But if you want to go all the way back, you can go all the way back to St. Ignatius of Antioch in the year 107, talking about that Jesus Christ, the Eucharist, truly is the true flesh and blood of Jesus Christ, our Savior. But here we have St. John Chrysostom, and talks about this, and he says, "It is not man that causes the things offered to become the body and blood of Christ, but he who is crucified for us, Christ himself, does this." Yes, the priest and the role of Christ pronounces these words, but their power and grace are God's. "This is my body," he says, "and this word transforms the things offered." Remember, this is placed under the office of the priesthood. And we mentioned the other day that there are people who can come to the conclusion that, yes, Jesus was very serious when he said in John 6 that my flesh is true food, my blood is true drink. Jesus was being literal when he said at the Last Supper, "This is my body, this is my blood." And they can still miss out on the heart of the Eucharist, not the heart of the Eucharist. They can still miss out on participating in the Eucharist because they don't have the priesthood. When we've abandoned the apostolic succession, when we abandoned priesthood, then we no longer have the ability to confect the Eucharist, because even from the beginning, here is St. John Chrysostom writing in the first couple centuries. And he's saying that it's the priest in the role of Christ who pronounces these words, and that power and grace come from God. And so there's a connection, and an intrinsic connection, between the reality of Christ's presence in the Eucharist and the ministry, the role, the action of the priest. Now, going on, St. Ambrose again talks about this. And this is one of those situations where I always like to, not maybe make a joke, but kind of like show how to demonstrate, or at least point out how strange it is that we would say the same God who made everything out of nothing, that he can make one thing into another. Right. If you were to say, "I don't know how God could possibly do this." Well, okay. What we remember, right, from the beginning, that in the beginning, God just said, "Let there be light." And all of a sudden there was light. That the God who can create everything out of nothing with a word, that he can't transform one thing to another. Here's what St. Ambrose says. "It is no less a feat to give things their original nature than to change their nature. Could not Christ's word, which can make from nothing what did not exist, change existing things into what they were not before?" And so we recognize that, yes, this is true. And then in the last two paragraphs here, because this is just, man, in 1376, it highlights what is actually happening. And it's the fancy word that I mentioned the other day, the word transubstantiation, right? That here's the accidents that remain the same, but the substance changes. And this is, the accidents are what the appearance is, what the look, the vision, the smell, taste, sound, all of those things, the touch, those accidental properties, those remain the same, but the substance of the thing, the what it isness of the thing, changes and doesn't share the thing. So there are some Christians who would say consubstantiation, in the sense that, okay, so it is both bread and wine and the body and blood of Christ. And the church has been definitive of this in saying this. The church has said that it's the whole substance of bread and wine has become the whole substance of Christ's body and blood. And so that change is called transubstantiation. It's fittingly, properly called transubstantiation. Now, this is so full, this transformation, that transformation, because the form doesn't change, but the substance does. Transubstantiation is so profound that he says this: "The Eucharistic presence of Jesus Christ begins at the moment of the consecration and endures as long as the Eucharistic species exists." So what does that mean? Well, that means as long as the bread is recognizable as bread, as long as the what's in the cup, right, the chalice of Christ's blood is recognizable as wine, that remains the body of Christ and the blood of Christ. So as long as the Eucharistic species exists, it still is the body and blood of Christ. But once digestion happens, that ceases to be under the appearance of bread and wine. Therefore, it ceases to be the body and blood of Christ. Does that make sense? And so, you know, one of the things that can happen at times is sometimes people will maybe drop a consecrated host. They'll drop the body of Christ and into the dirt or something. And so what do you do there? Well, a person could consume it, right? A person could consume the Eucharist in that case. But there are times when that wouldn't be proper. And so what someone will do is they'll take that host, that consecrated host, very carefully and place it in some kind of water and place that water in a very safe place until the water dissolves the consecrated host. So it's no longer recognizable as bread, which in which case it's no longer actually the presence of Jesus Christ, if that makes any sense. So if that ever happens, and same thing happens when it comes to, so we have like linens, right? The purificator is that white cloth that we use to wipe the rim of the chalice when we receive the precious blood. So there are typically stains of the precious blood on that white cloth. And so in order to clean them, there is a procedure to clean them. Basically, they get soaked in water for over 24 hours so that the what appears to be wine breaks down. It's no longer wine. And then that gets poured into a holy place. And then the linens are washed like a normal way. That's one of the ways in which we recognize it and that Jesus Christ is truly present as long as the Eucharistic species subsists. The last little note I just want to offer to everyone is it says Christ is present whole and entire in each of the species and whole and entire in each of their parts. What's that mean? That means that if you went to Mass and you receive simply the body of Christ, that's the whole Christ. You don't get more, you know, quote unquote, more Jesus if you receive the body and the blood. In a similar way, maybe you've been in this case before where you've gone to Mass and maybe they didn't plan it out very well and they ran out of hosts. And so the priest or the extraordinary ministers of Holy Communion begin like fracturing the host into smaller pieces. And I remember this as a kid saying, oh, I only got a little piece. We would say this, you know, the church would say, be assured that Christ is present whole and entire in each of the species, in the body and or the blood, and whole and entire in each of their parts. So if you only had a small sip of Jesus versus a large, I guess, for lack of a better term, gulp of the precious blood, you'd receive the full Christ. If you only had a crumb, you know, a small piece of the host or the whole, you know, the big priest's, you know, the presider's host, you would still receive the whole Christ regardless. So it's not like Christ is being divided. He's not being divided. It's the whole Christ. And this is one of the things that just like keeps coming back to the reality of just, it is one thing to talk about God. It's another thing to pray to God, right? It's another thing, one thing to just ruminate and learn data about who God is. It's another thing to be in relationship with this God. And similarly right now, it's one thing to say, Jesus Christ is truly present in the Eucharist. It's amazing. And it is amazing. It's another thing to go and visit him. It's another thing to go to Mass. It's another thing. We're going to talk about this tomorrow when it comes to adoration, when it comes to the worship of Jesus Christ in the Eucharist and the visiting of the tabernacle where the presence of Christ abides. We'll talk about that tomorrow, but just stoke your hearts. Stoke your hearts, that sense of like, why not? Today, if you can, stop by a church and recognize when you see that candle burning, you realize, hey, this is Jesus Christ truly present waiting for me. We'll talk about that more tomorrow, but just right now, get your hearts, get the love of your hearts, get the fire of your hearts stoked so that you and I can both say, okay, I don't just want to hear about Jesus. I want to see him. I don't just want to hear about how great it is to have a relationship with the God who makes himself present to us. I want to have that relationship. I want to live in that relationship. I don't just want to talk about how amazing it is that the presence of Christ abides in this unique way in the Eucharist. I want to visit him. And maybe I want to visit him today. And if you can't, just let your heart reach out through space to that tabernacle and say, Jesus, let me abide in you. One of the Psalms says, Lord, to dwell in the doorway of your temple is better than 1,000 days anywhere else. One day in the outskirts of the temple is better than 1,000 elsewhere. And the same thing is true, even more true. Just like, let me just walk by the Catholic Church and know that church building is like a giant tabernacle around the small tabernacle in which is the body, blood, soul, and divinity of our Lord and Savior, Jesus Christ. Amazing, amazing. I'm praying for you. Please pray for me. My name is Father Mike. I cannot wait to see you tomorrow. God bless.
1: That was day 188 of Catechism in a Year with Father Mike Schmitz. Hopefully you are learning as much as I am and hearing such inspiring things about what the church teaches and why in this show. And now I'd like to share audio from a video called How to Say I Love You to God with Father Mark Mary from the Ascension Presents YouTube channel.
2: Hey, I'm Father Mark Mary with Franciscan Friars of the Renewal, and this is Ascension Presents. Today's going to be super kind of concrete and practical. And I'm just going to give you the ending at the beginning and then explain why. The proposal is for you for at least 1 week. When you cross a crucifix or an image of Our Lady, instead of saying, I love you, say, I love you too. So I love you too. So the proposal is to try that for at least a week. Two of the ones I have in my cell, a corpus I got when I was in Africa, and then Our Lady here. So I have these right in my room, and so often like the movement has been to like show them that I love them, or to want to love them, or to try and do better throughout my day to show them love. And there's a place for that, but I just think we want to contextualize the flow and the order and make sure our love and relationship with the Lord is right ordered, right? Because this is how we know love. Not that we have loved Him, but that He has loved us first. And there's a beautiful reading from Titus that we had recently in the liturgy where it's like God showed mercy on us, not because of anything we did, but quite simply because He loves us. And just we want to keep, again, the proper order to our love, that Christianity and discipleship, it's a response relationship. The strength we need, the grace we need, the capacity we need, the peace we need, the desire we need to love the Lord, It all has to be received first. I feel pretty strongly about this, particularly somebody who works with kind of young men and women who are really, really, really trying to give it all to the Lord. Because sometimes if we don't get it properly ordered, we can turn discipleship into sort of like an achieving or a performing like way of life or state of mind. Like in sports, in school, so often to get the affirmation, to get the grade, to get sort of success, to get the respect and approval of teachers, coaches, other people on the team. Like, we have to do something good. Once we do something good, then we feel the love. Once we do something good, then we get the A. But that's not how it works with Christianity. God doesn't love us because we do good things. God doesn't love us because we do the hard things. God just loves us. And He loves us in our poverty, and He loves us in our sinfulness. And when we experience the depth of His love first, in our absolute need and dependence, it fills us with an incredible love, an incredible heart of gratitude. And from this place of gratitude and of receptivity overflows our radical discipleship and our deep fidelity and loyalty and love of the Lord, so that we're not doing the things, saying the prayers, making the sacrifices to win His affirmation, but in gratitude for the love that we've already received, right? And so just to kind of help us, to help educate us in this and to help this truth sink into our worldview, that's just, I think it's a really, really concrete and easy little practice, which you can do for a short time or you can do it for an extended period of time, is again, before the crucifix and before the image of Our Lady, of just as an expression of realizing that they've loved us first, and that they love us in our poverty, and they love us even in our sinfulness, and that they can love us to life, is again just to say, like, I love you too. Like Jesus crucified, I love you too. Mary, my mother, I know that you already love me. I know that you already love me, even in my struggle, even in my brokenness, and my weakness, and my sinfulness, and my selfishness, and my poverty. Like, I know that you love me. I love you too. And so again, I just to give it a shot, see how it goes. If it's something that really works for you, I'd encourage you to keep practicing it. There's no reason you can only do it for a week or a month. But I think all of us just doing it for a little bit of a time as a way of really, really owning and understanding that it's not about us loving them first, but it's about them who have loved us first. By this we know love, not that we have loved Him, but that He has loved us first. All right. Thanks, everybody. Great to be with you again. Great to be with everybody who I had a chance to see in person at SEEK. It was a lot of fun and really, really moving to just be with you and receive a lot of really encouraging words about the way the Lord has been using Ascension Presents to touch your life and to transform your life. And we'll see you again next week. Remember, we are pilgrims on this earth, somos peregrinos, poco a poco, little by little. Vamos a llegar. We're going to make it. God bless y'all.
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3: I'm Lisa Popcheck from More to Life. When I think about America's 250th, I'm grateful to live in a country where I can raise my children in the faith without fear. But as a Catholic, it's my responsibility to remember that the freedom we enjoy here to celebrate life, enjoy liberty, and pursue happiness were never meant to be hoarded for our own comfort, but rather used to bless others. As Jesus said, to whom much is given, much will be required. This anniversary, as we celebrate this remarkable milestone as a nation, I'd invite you in joining me in prayerful reflection on this question. Who is God asking me to bless with the freedom and abundance I've been given as a Catholic American? Let's celebrate this 250th by bearing witness to Christ's love.
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5: Everyone feels lonely at times, from college freshmen to the homebound to people married with kids. But the reality is, alone is a lie. It never existed. Even in the abyss before space and time, there was the Trinity. One God who is a communion of persons. And not only is He with you, He surrounded you with angels and saints. When Elisha the prophet was surrounded by an army that wanted to kill him, his servant was terrified until he had a vision. He saw horses and chariots of fire all around Elisha. You might be in a hospital, experiencing a broken relationship, or feeling rejected because of your faith. But you're surrounded by an unseen army. You're part of the body of Christ, connected with people all over the world struggling just as you are. And you have Jesus at your side, who experienced the pain of isolation, so that when you feel really lonely, you'd have someone to feel really lonely with. 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
9: Family, a prayer that we pray together is a powerful prayer. So please pray together with me, our EWTN Family Prayer. Today we pray for those with mental illness. Lord Jesus Christ, suffering servant, we trust in you. In your holy passion, you endured a crowning with thorns. We pray for those who share in this through mental illness. Help them to understand that neither your suffering nor theirs is meaningless. Sanctify their suffering, that it may lead to the conversion of sinners and their own sanctification. Assist those who care for them, giving them patience and hope. Prepare for all of them, Lord, a crown of glory. Amen.
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13: 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This 50-part series was recorded on phonograph records in the 1960s, and the sound quality is sometimes compromised. But the Word of God, spoken by Archbishop Sheen, is solid and timeless. Here now is Archbishop Fulton Sheen.
14: Peace be to you. Already there is a background about original sin. In this lesson, we are concerned with how it affects us. In other words, it's very practical application. Everyone is tremendously interested in psychology. We try to understand ourselves. We search the reasons of why we tick. We probe and analyze our anxieties and our conflicts. Some of us wonder why we are run down, and others why we are wound up. Now, there are many explanations of all of these conflicts within us, but original sin alone gives us the basic understanding of human nature. No one can understand psychology unless they understand human nature. No one can understand human nature unless he understands original sin. Somehow or other, the abuse that has happened to our mind, or that has come to our mind, has been due in some way to human freedom. Do we not feel like a radio that's tuned into two stations? We get nothing but static. We're tuned into heaven, we're tuned into hell. Ovid, the Latin poet, described it very well. He said, I see and I approve the better things of life. The worst things of life I follow. St. Paul also described our inner psychology when he wrote, the good which I will to do, that I do not. The evil which I will not, that I do. We feel dual, pulled in two different directions, as if we were a team of horses. One horse was going to the right and the other horse was going to the left. Our soul is like a battlefield in which a civil war is being waged. We feel split almost into many worlds. Some of us may even feel like the young man out of whom our Lord drove the devil. Our Lord said to the devil, what is your name? The devil answered, my name is Legion, for we are many. Notice the conflict between my and we. He was one, he was multiple. Even the best of us feel as if we are mountain climbers. We can see the summit and the peak toward which we are striving up above us. And then we look back and we see the abyss into which we might fall. Above is what we ought to be, and below is what we can become. As a poet has put it, within my earthly temple, there's a crowd. There's one of us that's humble, one that's proud. There's one that's brokenhearted for his sins, and one who unrepentant sits and grins. There's one who loves his neighbor as himself, and one who cares for naught but fame and pelf. From much corroding care I should be free, if once I could determine which is me. Now there are explanations that are given for this conflict within us. They are true to some extent, but actually they're only partial. These false explanations can be reduced to three. One is psychological, the other is biological, and the other is economic. They are, I should not say, altogether false. They are just partial explanations. The partial explanation is the psychological. It tries to find out what has happened personally to us in the past. Some will say the reason we have this particular psychosis is because we were frightened when we were locked in a closet one day because we were bad. Or else because our parents scolded us when we try to manifest our interest in a particular kind of pleasure. And conceivably, it might have been sex. In other words, whatever is wrong with us has a personal background. Therefore, in order to be cured of our difficulty, there must be an analysis of our subconscious mind. And if we can bring out of the subconscious mind the source of this personal conflict, we will be cured. Now, this explanation has some merit in it, but it is only a partial accounting for the way we are. It is wrong inasmuch as it assumes that if we are to find the source of the difficulty of any particular person, we need to go into that person's background. No. Everybody has a conflict. It is not just our personality and our psychological background that is wrong. Something has happened to our nature. Do not think that simply because you have a temptation that there's something wrong with you. And do not believe either that you have a monopoly on temptation. Everyone has temptations. Everyone in the world. You alone are not queer. Everybody is queer. If therefore we are to find the ultimate explanation, we must get beyond the person. We've got to get back to human nature. Something has happened to us, whatever it is, and it has affected every single human being in the world. Another partial explanation, and false because it is partial, is the biological. This assumes that we are the way we are because there was a fall somewhere in the evolutionary process. And we all have the traces of our animal origin. Now, this is hardly the explanation because animals left to themselves never have any anxieties. They may have natural fears, but they have no subjective anxieties in the strict sense of the word. A pig has no neurosis. Birds do not develop a psychosis about whether they will take a winter trip to California or to Florida. An animal never becomes less than it is. But a man can. And the reason is he is a composite of both spirit and matter. If we are to find the total explanation of what is wrong with man, it must be sought within man himself. When we see a monkey acting crazily in a zoo, we do not say, "Oh, do not act like a nut." But when we see a man acting foolishly, we say, "Don't act like a monkey." You see, a monkey cannot get below itself, but man can. Because man is spirit as well as matter, he can descend to the level of beasts, though never so completely as to destroy the image of God that is in his soul. It is this possibility that makes the peculiar tragedy of man. Man would never be frustrated. He would never have an anxiety complex if he were an animal and if he were made just for this world. It's because of that summit, that peak, that desire for perfect happiness, which he does not attain, that he can become a seat of conflicts. Therefore, the animal in us is not the cause of why we are the way we are. It is something more profound. A third false explanation, because it is partial, is the economic. Here it is assumed that man has conflicts because he is poor, or because of capitalism, or because of communism. Is it not a fact that never before has the world had so much wealth, and never before has it had so much unhappiness? Never before has it had so much learning. Never before has it had so little coming to the knowledge of the truth. Never before has it had so much power. And never before has it been so bent on the destruction of human life. Economic development is not the total cause of man's derangement. All the rich are not virtuous. All the poor are not sinners. If poverty were the cause of the way we are, then the rich should be paragons of virtue. But the fact is that it is more the overprivileged and the rich who have mental conflicts than it is the poor. Very often, the more one is detached from this world, the more normal he is, the more healthy on the inside. This world of ours has not just made a few mistakes in bookkeeping. Rather, the world has swindled the treasury of morality. And that is the kind of poverty from which we suffer. Somehow or other, we lost spiritual capital. We are like prodigal sons that have left the father's house. And we're feeding on husks. Looking back then on all of these explanations, we have to conclude this, that God certainly did not create us this way. We are fallen. And the facts support this view. There is a voice inside of our moral consciousness that tells us that our immoral and unmoral acts are abnormal. They ought not to be there. There's something wrong in us, something dislocated. God did not make us one way, or rather, he did make us one way. We've made ourselves, in virtue of our freedom, another way. He wrote the drama, we changed the plot. We are not just animals that fail to evolve into humans. We are humans who have rebelled against the divine. If we are riddles to ourselves, we are not to put the blame on God. Nor in evolution we are to put the blame on ourselves. We are not depraved criminals. We are weak. We're not just a mass of corruption. For we bear within ourselves the image of God. We're very much like a man who's fallen into a well. We ought not to be there, and yet we cannot get out. We are sick. We need healing. We need deliverance. We need liberation. And we know very well that we cannot give this liberation and freedom to ourselves. We are like a fish on top of the Empire State Building. Somehow or other, we are outside of our environment. We cannot swim back into the stream. Someone has to put us back. Now, it is true that God, as we said, has established a law. There will be a moral universe, and a moral universe implies a free universe, and because we are free, we can abuse our freedom. But we are not to blame God for it. When you buy an automobile, you always find with it a set of instructions. The manufacturer tells you the pressure to which you ought to inflate your tires and the kind of oil you ought to put in your crankcase and the kind of gasoline you ought to put in the gas tank. He has nothing against you because he gives you these directions. And God has nothing against us when he gives us commandments. The manufacturer of the automobile really wants to be helpful when he gives us these laws. He wants you to get the maximum utility out of that car. And God is anxious that we get the maximum amount of happiness out of life. And so he said, I will tell you what you should do, what you ought to do. Now, we are free. We can do just as we please. We ought to put gasoline into the tank of our car. But we can put perfume in there. We can put in smell number 5. And there's no doubt that it's going to be nicer for our nostrils to fill the tank with perfume than with gasoline. But the car simply will not run on smell number 5. In like manner, we were made to run on the fuel of God's love and commandments, and we simply will not run on anything else. We just bog down. To give another example which explains original sin and also the conflicts that are within us. Suppose there was before us an orchestra, and there was a distinguished conductor directing that orchestra. There has been a symphony composed. It is well marked, well scored. All a musician has to do is to follow it. Now, each member of that orchestra is free to follow the conductor and therefore produce harmony. Suppose one of the musicians in that orchestra deliberately plays a false note, and then he jabs the violinist alongside of him and tells him to play another false note. There's discord somewhere. Now, having heard that discord, the director can do one of two things. He can either strike his baton and say, play it over, or he can ignore it. It makes no difference which he does, because that note is already going out into space. At a certain temperature, it's traveling at the rate of about 1,100 feet a second, and on it goes, affecting even the infinitesimally small radiation of the universe. Just as a stone dropped in the pond causes a ripple, so too this discord affects even the most distant stars. And as long as time endures, somewhere in God's universe, there is a disharmony introduced by the free will of man. Can that discord be stopped? Not by man himself. For man cannot reach it. Time is irreversible, and man is localized in space. Is there any way of stopping the discord? Yes, there is one way. And that is, if the eternal came out of his eternity into time, he might lay hold of that false note, seize and arrest it in its mad flight, stop it from going any further. But would there still be discord in the universe? There could be harmony introduced on one condition. Namely, if God wrote a new symphony and made that false note the first note in the new harmony, then there would be harmony again. Now, a long time ago, God wrote a symphony and asked man and woman to play it. He gave a complete set of instructions down to the last detail of what to avoid. And man and woman, being free, could obey the divine director and produce harmony, or they could disobey. And the devil suggested that because the divine director had marked the script and told them what to play and what not to play, that he was destroying their freedom. And they believed him, and they introduced a false note into the universe. And on through the human race, this individual and discord continued to sweep, and it affected every single human being in the universe with this disharmony. And this discord even had its repercussions in the material universe. Thistles grew, beasts became wild. Man had earned his bread by the sweat of his brow. Women brought forth their children in sorrow. As a stream polluted at its source passes on its pollution through its length, so the original fault was transmitted to all humanity. And that discord could not be stopped by man himself, because he could not repair an offense against the infinite with his own finite self. The debt could be paid only by the divine master musician coming out of his eternity into time. But there would be a world of difference between stopping a discordant note and a rebellious man. The discordant note has no freedom. Man has. That's where the analogy breaks down. God refuses to be a totalitarian dictator. And therefore, he refuses to abolish freedom by destroying, or rather abolish evil by destroying human freedom. God could seize the note, but he would not seize a man. So instead of conscripting man, God willed to consult humanity again as to whether or not it wanted to be made a member of the divine orchestra once more. And so out from the great white throne of light comes an angel. And it comes to a woman whose name is Mary. And the angel asks Mary, in the name of God, will you give to God a man? Will you give to God a new note out of humanity with which he can write a new symphony? This new man must be a man, otherwise God would not be acting in the name of humanity, but he must also be outside of the current of infection to which all men are subject. And being born of a woman, he would be a man. And being born of a virgin, he would be a sinless man. So the virgin was asked if she would consent to be a mother. And she gave to God a man. And her answer was, "Be it done to me according to thy word." 9 months later, the Eternal established its beachhead in Bethlehem, as he who was eternal appeared in time. And his name is Jesus Christ, God and man. He is God, therefore whatever he does has an infinite value. And though this human nature of his is sinless, he makes himself responsible for all the sins of the world. As a rich brother takes upon himself the debt of his bankrupt brother, so our Lord takes upon himself all the discords and harmonies and all the sins and all the guilts and all the blasphemies of man as if he himself were guilty. As gold is thrust into the furnace to have its dross burned away, so he takes that human nature, plunges it into Calvary to have our sins burned away. Or to change the figure, since sin is in the blood, he pours out his blood in redemption, for without the shedding of blood there's no remission of sins. And then on Easter Sunday, he rises again with his glorified, sinless human nature. And this becomes the first note in the new creation, the beginning of the new symphony, which will be played again and again by the divine conductor. And how are other notes added? We're the other notes. If, like Mary, we freely consent to be added to that first note. And how do we become added? We become added by the sacrament of baptism, by which each man dies to the old Adam and incorporates himself to the new Adam Christ. And all of these notes that are added to this first note constitute the new body of Christ, or what is known as his mystical body, the Church. This is what it means to be a Christian. God love.
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0: This is Franciscan Media's Saint of the Day for July 7th. Today we celebrate Blessed Emmanuel Ruiz and Companions. Not much is known of the early life of Emmanuel Ruiz, but details of his heroic death in defense of the faith have come down to us. That is enough for the Church to honor him and his companions, who are among the many men and women martyred during the 19th century. Born of humble parents in Spain in 1804, he became a Franciscan priest and served as a missionary in Damascus. During this time, tension between the Muslim and Christian communities was high. Anti-Christian riots shook Syria, and thousands lost their lives in just a short time. Among these were Emmanuel, who was the superior of the Franciscan convent, along with seven other friars and three laymen. When a menacing crowd came to the convent looking for them, the men refused to renounce their faith and convert to Islam, as the crowd insisted. Before their martyrdom, the Franciscans and their friends were subjected to horrible tortures. Emmanuel and his companions died in 1860 and were beatified by Pope Pius XI in 1926. There's more about the saints along with inspiration and Catholic resources at our website, saintoftheday.org. From Franciscan Media, this has been Saint of the Day.
1: In saying the Rosary, Mary invites us to join her on a journey through the life of Jesus. In it, the Holy Spirit asks us to imitate the faith and love of the Mother of our Savior. Because we say the Rosary with our body and our spirit, it should touch us at every level of our being. It is no monotonous ritual, but a deeply contemplative Christian prayer. In the sorrowful mysteries, we enter into the mystery of Christ's suffering and the death which he had to undergo for our salvation. I believe in God, the Father Almighty, creator of heaven and earth, and in Jesus Christ, his only Son, our Lord, who was conceived by the Holy Spirit, born of the Virgin Mary, suffered under Pontius Pilate, was crucified, died, and was buried. He descended into hell. The third day he rose again from the dead. He ascended into heaven and sits at the right hand of God, the Father Almighty, from whence he shall come to judge the living and the dead.
2: I believe in the Holy Spirit, the Holy Catholic Church, the communion of saints, the forgiveness of sins, the resurrection of the body, and life everlasting. Amen.
1: Our Father, who art in heaven, hallowed be thy name. Thy kingdom come, thy will be done on earth as it is in heaven.
2: Give us this day our daily bread, and forgive us our trespasses, as we forgive those who trespass against us. And lead us not into temptation, but deliver us from evil.
1: Hail Mary, full of grace, the Lord is with thee. Blessed art thou among women, and blessed is the fruit of thy womb, Jesus.
2: Holy Mary, Mother of God, pray for us sinners, now and at the hour of our death. Amen.
1: Hail Mary, full of grace, the Lord is with thee. Blessed art thou among women, and blessed is the fruit of thy womb, Jesus.
2: Holy Mary, Mother of God, pray for us sinners, now and at the hour of our death. Amen.
1: Hail Mary, full of grace, the Lord is with thee. Blessed art thou among women, and blessed is the fruit of thy womb, Jesus.
2: Holy Mary, Mother of God, pray for us sinners, now and at the hour of our death. Amen.
1: Glory be to the Father, and to the Son, and to the Holy Spirit.
2: As it was in the beginning, is now, and ever shall be, world without end. Amen.
1: The first sorrowful mystery, the agony in the garden. In the Garden of Gethsemane, Jesus begins to experience the weight of our sins and the price he must pay for the salvation of mankind. In his anguish, he prayed even more earnestly, and his sweat fell to the ground like great drops of blood. As we contemplate Jesus in his agony, let us pray that we may always be faithful to him. Our Father, who art in heaven, hallowed be thy name. Thy kingdom come, thy will be done on earth as it is in heaven.
2: Give us this day our daily bread, and forgive us our trespasses, as we forgive those who trespass against us. And lead us not into temptation, but deliver us from evil.
1: Hail Mary, full of grace, the Lord is with thee. Blessed art thou among women, and blessed is the fruit of thy womb, Jesus.
2: Holy Mary, Mother of God, Pray for us sinners, now and at the hour of our death. Amen.
1: Hail Mary, full of grace, the Lord is with thee. Blessed art thou among women, and blessed is the fruit of thy womb, Jesus.
2: Holy Mary, Mother of God, pray for us sinners, now and at the hour of our death. Amen.
1: Hail Mary, full of grace, the Lord is with thee. Blessed art thou among women, and blessed is the fruit of thy womb, Jesus.
2: Holy Mary, Mother of God, pray for us sinners, now and at the hour of our death. Amen.
1: Hail Mary, full of grace, the Lord is with thee. Blessed art thou among women, and blessed is the fruit of thy womb, Jesus.
2: Holy Mary, Mother of God, pray for us sinners, now and at the hour of our death. Amen.
1: Hail Mary, full of grace, the Lord is with thee. Blessed art thou among women, and blessed is the fruit of thy womb, Jesus.
2: Holy Mary, Mother of God, pray for us sinners, now and at the hour of our death. Amen.
1: Hail Mary, full of grace, the Lord is with thee. Blessed art thou among women, and blessed is the fruit of thy womb, Jesus.
2: Holy Mary, Mother of God, pray for us sinners, now and at the hour of our death. Amen.
1: Hail Mary, full of grace, the Lord is with thee. Blessed art thou among women, and blessed is the fruit of thy womb, Jesus.
2: Holy Mary, Mother of God, pray for us sinners, now and at the hour of our death. Amen.
1: Hail Mary, full of grace, the Lord is with thee. Blessed art thou among women, and blessed is the fruit of thy womb, Jesus.
2: Holy Mary, Mother of God, pray for us sinners, now and at the hour of our death. Amen.
1: Hail Mary, full of grace, the Lord is with thee. Blessed art thou among women, and blessed is the fruit of thy womb, Jesus.
2: Holy Mary, Mother of God, pray for us sinners, now and at the hour of our death. Amen.
1: Hail Mary, full of grace, the Lord is with thee. Blessed art thou among women, and blessed is the fruit of thy womb, Jesus.
2: Holy Mary, Mother of God, pray for us sinners, now and at the hour of our death. Amen.
1: Glory be to the Father, and to the Son, and to the Holy Spirit.
2: As it was in the beginning, is now, and ever shall be, world without end. Amen.
1: O my Jesus, forgive us our sins, save us from

0: heaven.
1: Give us this day our daily bread, and forgive us our trespasses, as we forgive those who trespass against us. And lead us not into temptation, but deliver us from evil.
2: Hail Mary, full of grace, the Lord is with thee. Blessed art thou among women, and blessed is the fruit of thy womb, Jesus.
1: Holy Mary, Mother of God, pray for us sinners, now and at the hour of our death. Amen.
2: Hail Mary, full of grace, the Lord is with thee. Blessed art thou among women, and blessed is the fruit of thy womb, Jesus.
1: Holy Mary, Mother of God, pray for us sinners, now and at the hour of our death. Amen.
2: Hail Mary, full of grace, the Lord is with thee. Blessed art thou among women, and blessed is the fruit of thy womb, Jesus.
1: Holy Mary, Mother of God, pray for us sinners, now and at the hour of our death. Amen.
2: Hail Mary, full of grace, the Lord is with thee. Blessed art thou among women, and blessed is the fruit of thy womb, Jesus.
1: Holy Mary, Mother of God, pray for us sinners, now and at the hour of our death. Amen.
2: Hail Mary, full of grace, the Lord is with thee. Blessed art thou among women, and blessed is the fruit of thy womb, Jesus.
1: Holy Mary, Mother of God, pray for us sinners, now and at the hour of our death. Amen.
2: Hail Mary, full of grace, the Lord is with thee. Blessed art thou among women, and blessed is the fruit of thy womb, Jesus.
1: Holy Mary, Mother of God, pray for us sinners, now and at the hour of our death. Amen.
2: Hail Mary, full of grace, the Lord is with thee. Blessed art thou among women, and blessed is the fruit of thy womb, Jesus.
1: Holy Mary, Mother of God, pray for us sinners, now and at the hour of our death. Amen.
2: Hail Mary, full of grace, the Lord is with thee. Blessed art thou among women, and blessed is the fruit of thy womb, Jesus.
1: Holy Mary, Mother of God, pray for us sinners, now and at the hour of our death. Amen.
2: Hail Mary, full of grace, the Lord is with thee. Blessed art thou among women, and blessed is the fruit of thy womb, Jesus.
1: Holy Mary, Mother of God, pray for us sinners, now and at the hour of our death. Amen.
2: Hail Mary, full of grace, the Lord is with thee. Blessed art thou among women, and blessed is the fruit of thy womb, Jesus.
1: Holy Mary, Mother of God, pray for us sinners, now and at the hour of our death. Amen.
2: Glory be to the Father, and to the Son, and to the Holy Spirit.
1: As it was in the beginning, is now, and ever shall be, world without end. Amen.
3: O my Jesus, forgive us our sins, save us from the fires of hell, and lead all souls to heaven, especially those most in need of your mercy.
2: The third sorrowful mystery, Jesus is crowned with thorns. And having twisted some thorns into a crown, they put this onto his head and placed a reed in his right hand. To make fun of him, they knelt to him, saying, "Hail, King of the Jews!" And they spat and took the reed and struck him on the head with it. "My Jesus, I love you. You are my Lord and Savior. You are the King of Kings and the Lord of Lords." Our Father, who art in heaven, hallowed be thy name. Thy kingdom come, thy will be done on earth as it is in heaven.
1: Give us this day our daily bread, and forgive us our trespasses, as we forgive those who trespass against us. And lead us not into temptation, but deliver us from evil.
2: Hail Mary, full of grace, the Lord is with thee. Blessed art thou among women, and blessed is the fruit of thy womb, Jesus.
1: Holy Mary, Mother of God, pray for us sinners, now and at the hour of our death. Amen.
2: Hail Mary, full of grace, the Lord is with thee. Blessed art thou among women, and blessed is the fruit of thy womb, Jesus.
1: Holy Mary, Mother of God, pray for us sinners, now and at the hour of our death. Amen.
2: Hail Mary, full of grace, the Lord is with thee. Blessed art thou among women, and blessed is the fruit of thy womb, Jesus.
1: Holy Mary, Mother of God, pray for us sinners, now and at the hour of our death. Amen.
2: Hail Mary, full of grace, the Lord is with thee. Blessed art thou among women, and blessed is the fruit of thy womb, Jesus.
1: Holy Mary, Mother of God, pray for us sinners, now and at the hour of our death. Amen.
2: Hail Mary, full of grace, the Lord is with thee. Blessed art thou among women, and blessed is the fruit of thy womb, Jesus.
1: Holy Mary, Mother of God, pray for us sinners, now and at the hour of our death. Amen.
2: Hail Mary, full of grace, the Lord is with thee. Blessed art thou among women, and blessed is the fruit of thy womb, Jesus.
1: Holy Mary, Mother of God, pray for us sinners, now and at the hour of our death. Amen.
2: Hail Mary, full of grace, the Lord is with thee. Blessed art thou among women, and blessed is the fruit of thy womb, Jesus.
1: Holy Mary, Mother of God, pray for us sinners, now and at the hour of our death. Amen.

0: and at the hour of our death. Amen.
1: Hail Mary, full of grace, the Lord is with thee. Blessed art thou among women, and blessed is the fruit of thy womb, Jesus.
0: Holy Mary, Mother of God, pray for us sinners, now and at the hour of our death. Amen.
1: Hail Mary, full of grace, the Lord is with thee. Blessed art thou among women, and blessed is the fruit of thy womb, Jesus.
0: Holy Mary, Mother of God, pray for us sinners, now and at the hour of our death. Amen.
1: Hail Mary, full of grace, the Lord is with thee. Blessed art thou among women, and blessed is the fruit of thy womb, Jesus.
0: Holy Mary, Mother of God, pray for us sinners, now and at the hour of our death. Amen.
1: Glory be to the Father, and to the Son, and to the Holy Spirit.
0: As it was in the beginning, is now, and ever shall be, world without end. Amen.
1: O my Jesus, forgive us our sins, save us from the fires of hell, and lead all souls to heaven, especially those most in need of your mercy. The fourth sorrowful mystery, Jesus carries his cross, and they led him out to crucify him. Lord, as I gaze on you under the weight of your cross, I think of how you were led out again and again, in the poor who hunger for bread, in the old who are neglected, in the oppressed, in the young whose spirits are wasted away, in the child whose little life is snuffed out. Our Father who art in heaven, hallowed be thy name, thy kingdom come, thy will be done on earth as it is in heaven.
0: Give us this day our daily bread, and forgive us our trespasses, as we forgive those who trespass against us. And lead us not into temptation, but deliver us from evil.
1: Hail Mary, full of grace, the Lord is with thee. Blessed art thou among women, and blessed is the fruit of thy womb, Jesus.
0: Holy Mary, Mother of God, pray for us sinners, now and at the hour of our death. Amen.
1: Hail Mary, full of grace, the Lord is with thee. Blessed art thou among women, and blessed is the fruit of thy womb, Jesus.
0: Holy Mary, Mother of God, pray for us sinners, now and at the hour of our death. Amen.
1: Hail Mary, full of grace, the Lord is with thee. Blessed art thou among women, and blessed is the fruit of thy womb, Jesus.
0: Holy Mary, Mother of God, pray for us sinners, now and at the hour of our death. Amen.
1: Hail Mary, full of grace, the Lord is with thee. Blessed art thou among women, and blessed is the fruit of thy womb, Jesus.
0: Holy Mary, Mother of God, pray for us sinners, now and at the hour of our death. Amen.
1: Hail Mary, full of grace, the Lord is with thee. Blessed art thou among women, and blessed is the fruit of thy womb, Jesus.
0: Holy Mary, Mother of God, pray for us sinners, now and at the hour of our death. Amen.
1: Hail Mary, full of grace, the Lord is with thee. Blessed art thou among women, and blessed is the fruit of thy womb, Jesus.
0: Holy Mary, Mother of God, pray for us sinners, now and at the hour of our death. Amen.
1: Hail Mary, full of grace, the Lord is with thee. Blessed art thou among women, and blessed is the fruit of thy womb, Jesus.
0: Holy Mary, Mother of God, pray for us sinners, now and at the hour of our death. Amen.
1: Hail Mary, full of grace, the Lord is with thee. Blessed art thou among women, and blessed is the fruit of thy womb, Jesus.
0: Holy Mary, Mother of God, pray for us sinners, now and at the hour of our death. Amen.
1: Hail Mary, full of grace, the Lord is with thee. Blessed art thou among women, and blessed is the fruit of thy womb, Jesus.
0: Holy Mary, Mother of God, pray for us sinners, now and at the hour of our death. Amen.
1: Hail Mary, full of grace, the Lord is with thee. Blessed art thou among women, and blessed is the fruit of thy womb, Jesus.
0: Holy Mary, Mother of God, pray for us sinners, now and at the hour of our death. Amen.
1: Glory be to the Father, and to the Son, and to the Holy Spirit.
0: As it was in the beginning, is now, and ever shall be, world without end. Amen.
1: O my Jesus, forgive us our sins, save us from the fires of hell, and lead all souls to heaven, especially those most in need of your mercy. The fifth sorrowful mystery, Jesus dies on the cross. Then they crucified him, and shared out his clothing, casting lots to decide what each should get. Near the cross of Jesus stood his mother. Seeing his mother and the disciple whom he loved standing near her, Jesus said to his mother, "Woman, this is your son." Then to the disciple he said, "This is your mother." We ask you, Mary, to stand near us in the shelter of your Son's cross. Teach us how to love Jesus, who is your Son, your Savior, and your Lord, and who is our brother, our Savior, and our Lord. Our Father, who art in heaven, hallowed be thy name. Thy kingdom come, thy will be done on earth as it is in heaven.
0: Give us this day our daily bread, and forgive us our trespasses, as we forgive those who trespass against us. And lead us not into temptation, but deliver us from evil.
1: Hail Mary, full of grace, the Lord is with thee. Blessed art thou among women, and blessed is the fruit of thy womb, Jesus.
0: Holy Mary, Mother of God, pray for us sinners, now and at the hour of our death. Amen.
1: Hail Mary, full of grace, the Lord is with thee. Blessed art thou among women, and blessed is the fruit of thy womb, Jesus.
0: Holy Mary, Mother of God, pray for us sinners, now and at the hour of our death. Amen.
1: Hail Mary, full of grace, the Lord is with thee. Blessed art thou among women, and blessed is the fruit of thy womb, Jesus.
0: Holy Mary, Mother of God, pray for us sinners, now and at the hour of our death. Amen.
1: Hail Mary, full of grace, the Lord is with thee. Blessed art thou among women, and blessed is the fruit of thy womb, Jesus.
0: Holy Mary, Mother of God, pray for us sinners, now and at the hour of our death. Amen.
1: Hail Mary, full of grace, the Lord is with thee. Blessed art thou among women, and blessed is the fruit of thy womb, Jesus.
0: Holy Mary, Mother of God, pray for us sinners, now and at the hour of our death. Amen.
1: Hail Mary, full of grace, the Lord is with thee. Blessed art thou among women, and blessed is the fruit of thy womb, Jesus.
0: Holy Mary, Mother of God, pray for us sinners, now and at the hour of our death. Amen.
1: Hail Mary, full of grace, the Lord is with thee. Blessed art thou among women, and blessed is the fruit of thy womb, Jesus.
0: Holy Mary, Mother of God, pray for us sinners, now and at the hour of our death. Amen.
1: Hail Mary, full of grace, the Lord is with thee. Blessed art thou among women, and blessed is the fruit of thy womb, Jesus.
0: Holy Mary, Mother of God, pray for us sinners, now and at the hour of our death. Amen.
1: Hail Mary, full of grace, the Lord is with thee. Blessed art thou among women, and blessed is the fruit of thy womb, Jesus.
0: Holy Mary, Mother of God, pray for us sinners, now and at the hour of our death. Amen.
1: Hail Mary, full of grace, the Lord is with thee. Blessed art thou among women, and blessed is the fruit of thy womb, Jesus.
0: Holy Mary, Mother of God, pray for us sinners, now and at the hour of our death. Amen.
1: Glory be to the Father, and to the Son, and to the Holy Spirit.
0: As it was in the beginning, is now, and ever shall be, world without end. Amen.
1: O my Jesus, forgive us our sins, save us from the fires of hell, and lead all souls to heaven, especially those most in need of your mercy. Hail, Holy Queen, Mother of Mercy, hail our life, our sweetness, and our hope. To thee do we cry, poor banished children of Eve. To thee do we send up our sighs, mourning and weeping in this valley of tears. Turn then, most gracious Advocate, thine eyes of mercy towards us, and after this our exile, show unto us the blessed fruit of thy womb, Jesus. O clement, O loving, O sweet Virgin Mary, pray for us, O Holy Mother of God,
0: that we may be made worthy of the promises of Christ.
1: Let us pray. O God, whose only begotten Son, by his life, death, and resurrection, has purchased for us the rewards of eternal life, grant, we beseech thee, that meditating on these mysteries in the most holy rosary of the Blessed Virgin Mary, we may imitate what they contain and obtain what they promise, through the same Christ our Lord. Amen.

0: The Chaplet of Divine Mercy.
1: In the name of the Father, and of the Son, and of the Holy Spirit. Amen.
2: You expired, Jesus, but the source of life gushed forth for souls, and the ocean of mercy opened up for the whole world. O fount of life, unfathomable divine mercy, envelop the whole world and empty yourself out upon us.
0: O blood and water, which gush forth from the heart of Jesus as a fountain of mercy for us, I trust in you. O blood and water, which gush forth from the heart of Jesus as a fountain of mercy for us, I trust in you. O blood and water, which gush forth from the heart of Jesus as a fountain of mercy for us, I trust in you.
2: Our Father, who art in heaven, hallowed be thy name. Thy kingdom come. Thy will be done on earth as it is in heaven.
0: Give us this day our daily bread, and forgive us our trespasses, as we forgive those who trespass against us. And lead us not into temptation, but deliver us from evil. Amen.
2: Hail Mary, full of grace, the Lord is with you. Blessed are you among women, and blessed is the fruit of your womb, Jesus.
0: Holy Mary, Mother of God, pray for us sinners now and at the hour of our death. Amen.
2: I believe in God, the Father Almighty, creator of heaven and earth, and in Jesus Christ, his only Son, our Lord, who was conceived by the Holy Spirit, born of the Virgin Mary, suffered under Pontius Pilate, was crucified, died, and was buried. He descended into hell. On the third day, he rose again from the dead. He ascended into heaven and is seated at the right hand of God, the Father Almighty. From there, he will come to judge the living and the dead.
0: I believe in the Holy Spirit, the Holy Catholic Church, the communion of saints, the forgiveness of sins, the resurrection of the body, and life everlasting. Amen.
2: Eternal Father, I offer you the body and blood, soul and divinity of your dearly beloved Son, our Lord Jesus Christ, in atonement for our sins and those of the whole world. For the sake of his sorrowful passion,
0: have mercy on us and on the whole world.
2: For the sake of his sorrowful passion,
0: have mercy on us and on the whole world.
2: For the sake of his sorrowful passion,
0: have mercy on us and on the whole world.
2: For the sake of his sorrowful passion,
0: have mercy on us and on the whole world.
2: For the sake of his sorrowful passion,
0: have mercy on us and on the whole world.
2: For the sake of his sorrowful passion,
0: have mercy on us and on the whole world.
2: For the sake of his sorrowful passion,
0: have mercy on us and on the whole world.
2: For the sake of his sorrowful passion,
0: have mercy on us and on the whole world.
2: For the sake of his sorrowful passion,
0: have mercy on us and on the whole world.
2: For the sake of his sorrowful passion,
0: have mercy on us and on the whole world.
2: Eternal Father, I offer you the body and blood, soul and divinity of your dearly beloved Son, our Lord Jesus Christ, in atonement for our sins and those of the whole world. For the sake of his sorrowful passion,
0: have mercy on us and on the whole world.
2: For the sake of his sorrowful passion,
0: have mercy on us and on the whole world.
2: For the sake of his sorrowful passion,
0: have mercy on us and on the whole world.
2: For the sake of his sorrowful passion,
0: have mercy on us and on the whole world.
2: For the sake of his sorrowful passion,
0: have mercy on us and on the whole world.
2: For the sake of his sorrowful passion,
0: have mercy on us and on the whole world.
2: For the sake of his sorrowful passion,
0: have mercy on us and on the whole world.
2: For the sake of his sorrowful passion,
0: have mercy on us and on the whole world.
2: For the sake of his sorrowful passion,
0: have mercy on us and on the whole world.
2: For the sake of his sorrowful passion,
0: have mercy on us and on the whole world.
2: Eternal Father, I offer you the body and blood, soul and divinity of your dearly beloved Son, our Lord Jesus Christ, in atonement for our sins and those of the whole world. For the sake of his sorrowful passion,
0: have mercy on us and on the whole world.
2: For the sake of his sorrowful passion,
0: have mercy on us and on the whole world.
2: For the sake of his sorrowful passion,
0: have mercy on us and on the whole world.
2: For the sake of his sorrowful passion,
0: have mercy on us and on the whole world.
2: For the sake of his sorrowful passion,
0: have mercy on us and on the whole world.
2: For the sake of his sorrowful passion,
0: have mercy on us and on the whole world.
2: For the sake of his sorrowful passion,
0: have mercy on us and on the whole world.
2: For the sake of his sorrowful passion,
0: have mercy on us and on the whole world.
2: For the sake of his sorrowful passion,
0: have mercy on us and on the whole world.
2: For the sake of his sorrowful passion,
0: have mercy on us and on the whole world.
2: Eternal Father, I offer you the body and blood, soul, and divinity of your dearly beloved Son, our Lord Jesus Christ, in atonement for our sins and those of the whole world. For the sake of his sorrowful passion,
0: have mercy on us and on the whole world.
2: For the sake of his sorrowful passion,
0: have mercy on us and on the whole world.
2: For the sake of his sorrowful passion,
0: have mercy on us and on the whole world.
2: For the sake of his sorrowful passion,
0: have mercy on us and on the whole world.
2: For the sake of his sorrowful passion,
0: have mercy on us and on the whole world.
2: For the sake of his sorrowful passion,
0: have mercy on us and on the whole world.
2: For the sake of his sorrowful passion,
0: have mercy on us and on the whole world.
2: For the sake of his sorrowful passion,
0: have mercy on us and on the whole world.
2: For the sake of his sorrowful passion,
0: have mercy on us and on the whole world.
2: For the sake of his sorrowful passion,
0: have mercy on us and on the whole world.
2: Eternal Father, I offer you the body and blood, soul and divinity of your dearly beloved Son, our Lord Jesus Christ, in atonement for our sins and those of the whole world. For the sake of his sorrowful passion,
0: have mercy on us and on the whole world.
2: For the sake of his sorrowful passion,
0: have mercy on us and on the whole world.
2: For the sake of his sorrowful passion,
0: have mercy on us and on the whole world.
2: For the sake of his sorrowful passion,
0: have mercy on us and on the whole world.
2: For the sake of his sorrowful passion,
0: have mercy on us and on the whole world.
2: For the sake of his sorrowful passion,
0: have mercy on us and on the whole world.
2: For the sake of his sorrowful passion,
0: have mercy on us and on the whole world.
2: For the sake of his sorrowful passion,
0: have mercy on us and on the whole world.
2: For the sake of his sorrowful passion,
0: have mercy on us and on the whole world.
2: For the sake of his sorrowful passion,
0: have mercy on us and on the whole world. Holy God,
2: holy mighty one,
0: holy immortal one, have mercy on us and on the whole world. Holy God,
2: holy mighty one,
0: holy immortal one, have mercy on us and on the whole world. Holy God,
2: holy mighty one,
0: holy immortal one, have mercy on us and on the whole world.
2: Eternal God, in whom mercy is endless and the treasury of compassion inexhaustible, look kindly upon us and increase your mercy in us, that in difficult moments we might not despair nor become despondent, but with great confidence submit ourselves to your holy will, which is love and mercy itself.
1: In the name of the Father, and of the Son, and of the Holy Spirit. Amen.
3: The Rosary is a meditative prayer. 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We grow closer to Jesus and Mary and form a special bond with them, ultimately becoming more like them.
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8: Well, I want to welcome you to the program. This is Dr. Tom Curran. I'm with Father Pat Smith. Hey, Father Pat, how are you?
10: Good. Good to be back. How are you?
8: I'm doing great. How was your 4th of July?
10: It was good. It was here in D.C. Lots of what was going on, but very good.
8: Well, did you see the fireworks display on the mall? I mean, it was like insane. Terry showed me some pictures, like some videos of it. She's like, this is incredible.
6: Yeah, it was. I just saw it on TV. Really, I was. I just saw some of it on TV, and sort of we had the I forgot, what was it, the blue warning or something, that the smog was so great, the weather advisory of the air's not safe.
8: Well, I'll tell you, crazy. So as you know, I lived in DC for 4 years, 5 years.
6: Yeah.
8: When I was married to Carrie, we lived for 2 years there. And unfortunately, the 4th of July is a point of pain and suffering in our married life. Because I'm more of the hermit type. Like, I'm happy to watch the fireworks on a TV or just walk into the backyard and look at a distance miles away. Right. Carrie's like, where's the middle of the event? And then let me get to the middle of the middle so that I have the pieces of the fireworks falling on me.
6: Right.
8: And then I'll be okay. But I need to be in the center of all the action. And so we watched a fireworks display in DC from the parking garage of the train station near the Capitol. Carrie was not happy. And she's like, what have I married? This guy, this is going to be our 4th of July. So there's a lot of healing that's needed, Father. But we're going to look to the Word of God today for that.
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8: Father, why don't you get us started with a prayer as we dig into God's word today?
6: Sure. In the name of the Father, Son, and Holy Spirit. Amen. Spirit of the living God, fall afresh on us. Lord, we just give you the thanks and praise for the opportunity to share in your life and share your life with others. Particularly, Lord, just open our hearts and minds to your holy word. Can Lord just open our minds to your wisdom and knowledge and understanding. Open our hearts to truly be penetrated by your saving word. That is like a double-edged sword that pierces the heart and deeper. Lord God, we know that it's through your word that you created the universe and created us. So God, as we listen, open our hearts to your and our ears to your voice, truly, Lord, may we allow that word never to come back to you void, but to truly have the impact that you desire, that you may mold our hearts and our lives more and more into the image of your Son, in whose name we pray. Amen. Father, Son, and Holy Spirit.
8: Amen. Thank you, Father Pat. That's powerful. And we're going to have a chance to dig into the first reading, second reading, and the gospel, hopefully, for next Sunday, which will be a beautiful gift. I want to begin, though, with just a simplest of reflections on the 4th of July. 4th of July was a big deal in my home growing up because of the family gatherings we would have. Not just my own siblings, but especially my mom's side. And so she was a native Italian. She had six siblings and about 50 first cousins. And they would come to our house. And you've been to my house. So we've got a bit of a backyard and we had a pool. And so it was the big cookout area. My dad loved to sort of reign over the barbecue. And my mom loved having everybody around. She was kind of the center of the party. Her laughter would just be so big. And it was just so many wonderful memories. And I began to reflect on, and Carrie and I just have been reflecting recently on the way in which it's easy to recognize the gaps that existed in our mom and dad's lives, like how we were raised, where they fell short, what more could have done. That idea of looking back and seeing
13: like limitations. That's a very natural thing to do. But what I found myself doing very recently was appreciating how much my mom and dad were able to give based on the broken circumstances that they came from, like the limit that the great challenges that they had in their lives. Like they both grew up in the Depression. My mom came over here after the Second World War. Her dad was away during the war, so she didn't meet her dad till she was 4 years old. She ended up coming here on a boat because her dad had immigrated here in order to try to make a living for the family, and then eventually brought the family over. So tremendous challenges. My dad, his dad died when he was 8 years old. So he grew up without a father, and they were in intense poverty in the inner city of a suburb of Boston, and had just real challenges. So here they are, both of them raising us. And it's like to appreciate what they were able to give in the midst of the limitations of what they had. It was like, wow, I became so grateful, like in a fresh way, for my dad in particular, but you know, also my mom. And it was because of the meaning of the celebrations of the 4th of July. I'm like, wow, they gave us so much. Having been sown into their lives, like we could call it such limitations, they bore a lot of fruit.
6: Mm-hmm. Mm-hmm.
10: Yeah, I mean, I think in many ways, I think, you know, I mean, we have a different story. I mean, I think my parents too were born in really 1925, 1927. So right at the beginning of the, soon before the Great Depression. And you know, it's not so much the backstory of where they came from as far as even knowing much about that. But also just the reality of where the country was. And, you know, we use a phrase, it's actually a presumptuous phrase. We say, you know, we search for a more perfect, we're perfect and we want to be more perfect, but I know what it means. But part of it is that, you know, our story of, you know, in dealing with the realities of segregation and so many of the challenges of the country in the area of race and racial segregation, the remnants of slavery, all those things. And yet my parents, you know, who experience, often not having the same opportunities, you know, and my grandfather was, my maternal grandfather was, I got a degree in engineering from the University of Pennsylvania in 1918. But he spent his whole life working in the post office. There were no jobs for him. You know, one of the great high schools in the country, Dunbar High School, was so good because they were really taught by folks who were university professors who had the credentials, but could not be hired by colleges. So, but making the, and even with the, you know, but always make with their faith, really seeing that, you know, in a society they didn't really recognize their dignity as African-Americans, they nonetheless knew their dignity from the word of God and from the scriptures and from the, and even sometimes making distinction between the message and the messenger, you know, and so even when it came to a society that didn't recognize their value, but also sometimes a church that rather than being, as Martin Luther King used to say, you know, a church is called to be a thermostat, but often was like a thermometer, you know? And so thermostat sets the standard and challenges the environment to come up to the standard. And of course, the thermometer just reflects what's there. So you have the Jim Crow practices, you know, and the lunch counters, but also in the church, you know? And so, but nonetheless, that didn't deter my parents when they, thanks be to God, they got the faith and they passed it on to us. And saw the value in it. So, and that's what I think. So really telling me the anniversary of our country is always up to me to see, you know, how do we continue to grow toward the ideal, you know, of all people being created equal. So that's a kind of different perspective, but I think that it is important to, that's how you grow, you know, as any psychology 101, it's like, if you can't look at what are the traumas and challenges of the past in order to grow from them. But if you deny them, then you don't grow. You know, you actually regress.
13: Well, and you mentioned something along the way, just how in the midst of your own parents' journey, it would be easy to focus on the places that were broken or the places that were right, holding them back. But they continue to allow the word of God to be sown into them, even when that was sown into them in circumstances that were not fully like equal anyways, right? I know you've shared about that, about even the ways in which the Catholic community had a degree of separation or segregation to it, and how they had to overcome that in terms of their own flourishing in faith.
10: Right, yeah.
13: So,
10: rather than just passing on the, go ahead.
13: No, sorry, I you froze for a second. So I didn't know if you were just stunned by my insight and it's like, there's nothing else I could say there, or if there's anything else you wanted to share.
10: Yeah, I would say, you know, I think a lesson is, you know, sometimes we can simply, you know, you can pass on the bad news or you can pass on the good news. And of course, if you taught me years ago, you know, if you really want to appreciate the good news, you have to know what the bad news is. You know, if someone says good news, you know, the ambulance is coming. It's like, was there a problem? Yeah, someone had a heart attack. Oh, okay, now that makes sense. That's great news. And So I think that's what, thanks be to God, that they never allowed the bad news to drown out the good news. So they passed on, you know, the good, both realities, but especially the good news, you know, that hope endures.
13: Yeah, amen. Well, Father, with that said, let's take a look at Isaiah 55. It's the first reading next Sunday, the first reading. And you alluded to it in your opening prayer. I'm just going to read some of it and then let you reflect on it. Thus says the Lord, just as from the heavens the rain and snow come down and do not return there till they have watered the earth, making it fertile and fruitful, giving seed to the one who sows and bread to the one who eats, so shall my word be that goes forth from my mouth. My word shall not return to me void, but shall do my will, achieving the end for which I sent it.
10: Yeah, I love that.
13: That was one sentence, by the way. Let me read the first sentence, and I just kept going on and on here. That's right. The whole first. Wow, I don't know if I've ever seen that before.
10: Yeah, I don't think I did either. Well, I think, I mean, just a couple, first of all, again, just recently, the primacy and the indomitable word of God, you know, God, how did God create the world? He just started talking, you know, let there be light, let there be, and you know, the mantra in Genesis, the creation story is, you know, God said, and so it happened. God said, and so it happened. God, let there be light, and so on, there was light. But that free, you know, God said, so it happened. God said, so it happened. And I think that Isaiah 53:55 just picks that up of, you know, just as the rains come down, it has a purpose and an impact, and brings about that vegetation and fruit, so shall my word be. So I think it's, you know, challenges us to renew our faith or have faith in, you know, as we know with Christianity, with the great Christian revelation, the incarnation, is that there's no separating God from his word. So, you know, the impact of the word of God is the impact of God. And so, you know, we've all experienced being disappointed by words, promises that were not kept, or just even our own, you know, even our own words or the words of others. So God is different. And the idea that it shall do my will. Of course, you know, so when we allow that word to impact us, because as you know, of all creation, we're human beings, the only part of creation that can choose whether to let, you know, to do his will. And so I think Isaiah 55 is yet another invitation to actually trust in his word and truly allow it to have the impact that God intended.
13: You know, Father Pat, when I think about that, I think of the fact that, like, how many times will Catholics have heard this reading? And the answer is a lot, especially if you're older, you would have heard it how many times, right? And yeah. So I remember that. Or let's say for professional Catholics, right? So professionals, mm-hmm. meaning this is what you do day to day. So that's you as a priest. Right. That's me as a theologian radio guy. It's like, oh, it can become so familiar to us that it gets somewhat domesticated. And it lacks any kind of punch or bite or power. And I remember it's like one of the reasons why I was like, oh, we really need to explore this is that for you and me, when we talked about where our lives, our friendship changed, it was having the word of God kind of rain down on us. And it wasn't just that we were kind of walking through the ordinary life of a seminarian, but there was something that we did that was different that made it like, oh, no, wait a minute. You actually have to stop. You've got to step away from the other things you're doing, and you've got to pay attention to the word of God. You've got to make space to let the word of God rain down, or let's maybe the better phrase is to be sown into you, right? That's, we're going to come to that when it comes to the gospel. And so for my word that goes forth from my mouth shall not come to me void, but it will achieve the end for which I sent it. But I think you pointed out something. There's a part of this that has to do with us, where we have to overcome this sense that, well, there's nothing new here. There's nothing to expect here that's going to be fresh or different. And so I'm so familiar with this word that there's no fresh bread. There's no like life-changing impact that's going to come from the reading of this scripture. So
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13: What can we do to help have a fresh encounter with God's word?
10: I think first of all, you use the term encounter. I think that, many times we can begin, have the Bible as a literature course. You know, you can literally study it, read it, learn it, and never have any encounter whatsoever with God. And I think the key word you said was encounter. The heart of our faith is that the word became a person, became flesh, and that we could be encountered, the apostles in the first John, what we're going to tell you about, we've seen, we've heard, we've touched him, we've eaten with him. So I think, first of all, just approaching it as an encounter, that God wants to encounter me, that I want to, someone says, like a blind date, say, oh, you got to meet this person. I don't know. I mean, it's like, no, trust me, you want to meet this person. So knowing first and foremost, as it is God is always the initiator. God wants to have an encounter with us. He speaks first, and we're invited to listen and have the encounter. So I just think that just kind of a different mindset of, I'm not going to study a document. I'm not going to simply read a letter to get some interesting insights, like daily reflections, or thoughts for the day. It's like, I want to encounter you, Lord. And I think that's how you approach with prayer. Lord, open my heart, my eyes to encounter you as I read your word today.
13: One of the things that I find a challenge is that, like, for instance, last night we had family prayer, but it was a bit late, right? Because there's soccer games, World Cup is on. And so it's like 10 at night. And I'm like, okay, guys, time for our little family prayer. And Carrie, she kind of gives me the look that's like, read the room, Tom. Read the room, right? These kids are not disposed for a theological discourse and rich, profound insight that you're going to serve up on this platter. They're like, Dad, okay, yeah, Dad, I know. We've never heard this before. Yeah, Dad, it's life change. Yeah, okay, whatever. Can we just do this tomorrow, Dad? Right? And what I was sharing was so beautiful. It was from the heart. It was like, oh, kids, this will change your life. And they're like, Dad, we want to watch a movie. We don't want to listen to you talk Jesus stuff. So there's something about like being disposed, being prepared, being readied for God's word.
10: Yeah. Well, that's clearly the folks in the gospel of, what type of soil. You can have perfectly good seed, but it's all about, is there a soil going to be receptive to, for it to be planted? So you're right. Our disposition matters. I mean, we can go to Mass, are you really prepared? We can go to Mass and kind of, I can remember one time on vacation and I was sitting in a congregation and I still remember the lector coming for the first reading. And then I remember the lector leaving the lectern thinking, oh my gosh, well, what happened? It's like, I didn't really hear the reading. Because, you know, I got distracted. I was looking around. I thought, oh, next thing I knew, the reading was over, you know. Or sometimes the reader gets up and they zoom through it and they're like, boy, I could win a prize being a speed reader. You know, I'm an excellent speed reader. It's like, but yeah, but, you know, we missed the encounter. Mm-hmm. So disposition absolutely matters.
13: Yeah. Well, and even, and this is the crazy thing, is like, even the disposition, brothers and sisters, is a grace, right? So that's the, it's like the theology is that God doesn't, like playing baseball, God just doesn't throw you the ball and you have the glove. No, God throws you the glove and the ball is inside it. So you actually receive the capacity to receive what it is the Lord is giving, right? So that's called the initium fide, the beginning of faith is a grace, and the capacity to receive God's word is a grace. And so it's funny. It's like there's a subtle way in which we're not completely passive, right? Because there are ways in which we do have a natural level of disposing ourselves, but none of that can supernaturally make us disposed to receive God's word. So there's that whole difference between natural readiness and supernatural readiness. And so it's really interesting because Carrie has, she for the last, I don't know, a couple of years has put up a boundary or a standard for herself where, like, we were going to Mass, we were going to daily Mass, I don't know, sometime last week. And along the way, Carrie and I had what in Luke 24, a lively conversation, a lively discussion. Cleopas and the other disciple had a lively discussion. We were disagreeing and on the way to Mass. And so she didn't go to communion.
10: Mm.
13: And I would like never not go to communion unless I had like the presence of mind that I had a mortal sin, right? I wasn't in a state of grace. Carrie has a different bar. It's like, if I wasn't paying attention to God's word, if I wasn't really praying during Mass, then I ought not to go to communion. I don't feel right receiving the Lord in communion because my heart, my mind, my attitude, you know what, Lord, I'm just going to sit here and I'm going to pray rather than come forward for communion. I'm like, dang, girl. You're holier than I am because I that is not my standard. I'm like, I need to go to communion. I need some help. So that's a pretty striking thing.
10: Yeah. I mean, I think that's where your own individual discernment, so it's not like she looked at you and said, Tom, we shouldn't go to communion today. You know, it's like that, it's her discernment. And I think that, and I think it's always be, especially when it's about, I think one of the things is always good to, I'll have to be particularly concerned about my feelings, whether, I feel ready or I feel versus, again, it is the Holy Spirit saying, stay seated and pray. So I think that that's always kind of the importance of discerning well, and I would say that also, asking God, prepare my heart to receive. You mentioned about, so as you said, it's not just me. Am I prepared? If I prepare it, Lord, prepare my heart. Lord, I need you to help prepare my heart to receive. And sometimes, in humility and, you prepare a meal, before you cook the meal, you prepare everything. I mean, as we know how much goes into preparation just so the meal comes out the way that we intended. Without the preparation, you prepare talk, that without the preparation, I can wing it. I can sometimes where we don't have, sometimes the Lord springs something on us and say, okay, you're on. And then you just trust that God's going to give you what you need. But we know the importance of, preparing does make a quite profound difference on what we give and what we receive.
13: Well, and it's a great point. I love that. One of the effects of Carrie not going to communion, we had a couple of our kids with us after Mass when we were driving home. I don't know if I mentioned it or Carrie just said, I just said, oh yeah, Carrie, I want you to know I received communion for you.
10: Hmm.
13: So it evoked something in me to say, when I saw that she wasn't getting up to go to communion, I'm like, okay, I need to do this on her behalf. And my kids that were there said, Mom, when I saw you didn't go to communion, I was praying for you as mm-hmm. I was receiving communion. They didn't have that, like, the presence of mind to say I'm receiving communion for you, but they at least said I was praying for you. And so there's something really, I don't know, that's really powerful, that kind of like that just that happened as a fruit.
10: Well, I think particularly I'm struck with what your kids said about praying for you, and that makes sense. I'm not sure what theologically receiving for someone. I always say that there are certain things that, you know, I can pray for you, but I can't pray as you. You know, I can receive, the Holy Eucharist with you as I pray for you and offer. But you know, I say, you know, there's certain things. It's like the story of the 10 virgins. You know, give us some of your oil. No, there might not be enough for you and for us. Kind of like, and obviously there's some things life I got to do for myself. Like I can encounter Christ and pray for you. Someone says, but Father, pray for me. Oh, I'll pray for you. But I'm gonna pray that you pray, you know, that you have the encounter. You know, I can't go to the beach and get a tan for you. You know, I can't go to the gym and do some reps for you, you know. But also you have a very unique relationship with this one person of 7 billion on the planet, your wife, the two shall become one. So maybe there's something deeper theological too, when a husband or a wife, a spouse, you know, it says, you know, we're together.
13: All right. I'm going to read something from Aquinas and then you can see if you want to adjust your answer at all. Okay.
10: Okay.
13: Okay. So this is, it's from a book by Van Balthasar, but he quotes Aquinas in here. Says, how far does the power of intercession for another person extend? How far can we act on behalf of someone else? Is it possible to win the grace of conversion for a person in grave sin? He said, Thomas answers, if by grace a man fulfills the will of God, that God should carry out the saving will of one man for another, even if there's an obstacle on the part of the person whose justification is being sought. So this qualification leaves everything open. Is it appropriate that God should carry out the saving will of one man for another, even if there's an obstacle on the part of the person whose justification is being sought? So what he's saying is that there's a way in which if you're in, like, I pray all the time for a loved one who's in grave sin.
10: Yes.
13: And that I can, in fact, win the grace of conversion for that person in grave sin. That God should carry out the saving will of one man for another, even if there's an obstacle on the part of the person whose justification is being sought for.
10: Mm-hmm.
13: So I think that's so powerful.
10: Oh, yes. And I think, and one of the most clear examples in scripture is actually for a parent and a child, but intercession, you know, Lord, you know, my child is sick at home, you know, please. And clearly they're in a session,
13: yeah.
10: You know, I said, go home. Your faith has saved your child. You know, the child didn't have the encounter, but the parent did, you know, the centurion, you know, Lord, my servant is, you know, and he's, you know, you don't need to come under my roof. If you say the word, he'll be healed. And certainly so. Absolutely. You know, as far as interceding and again, I think also sometimes that especially relationship in faith, you know, I say it's good to have faithful friends. It's even better to have faith filled friends,
13: That's a great line.
10: Yeah. You think of the friends who carried the paralytic, you know, Jesus saw their faith and said, hey, your sins are forgiven, and then stand up and walk. So absolutely. So don't just have faithful friends, have faith filled friends who can intercede for you.
13: Well, and it was that was actually the theme. It's so funny because I read that quote last night. So when we're talking about the kids, here I am sharing these profound insights into intercessory prayer with my kids. And they're like,
10: and they were yawning.
13: Yeah, okay, Dad. Yeah. Save souls. Yeah, whatever. Mm-hmm. Right. I had another quote. It was even better. And they're like, man, it was pearls. It was just pearls. They were not in that receptive mode. So I'm like, okay, I need to. They said, yeah, we'll talk about it tomorrow. Yeah, we'll just get out of the way. We want to watch our movie. So, yeah. All right, it is what it is.
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13: So, Father, I want us to move to actually the gospel, because I want to talk about the different types of soil. So we'll dive into that.
10: Yeah.
13: Okay, I'm going to jump right to the end where Jesus talks about, this is again Matthew 13, it's the sower and the seed, but blessed are your eyes. So where he's explaining to the apostles, he's interpreting the sower and the seed. And folks, you know the sower and the seed story, so this is not anything surprising to you, but I want to explore the four kinds of soil and just see how that's associated with readiness and in our own lives. And then we'll come back around and talk about the second reading, because I want to talk about suffering. Ta-da. Mm-hmm. All right. So Jesus said, but blessed are your eyes because they see, and your ears because they hear. Amen. I say to you, many prophets and righteous people did not hear it. Let's see. Yes. Hear then the parable of the sower. The seed sown on the path is the one who hears the word of the kingdom without understanding it, and the evil one comes and steals away what was sown in his heart. The seed sown on rocky ground is the one who hears the word and receives it at once with joy, but he has no root and lasts only for a time. When some tribulation or persecution comes because of the word, he immediately falls away. The seed sown among thorns is the one who hears the word, but then worldly anxiety and the lure of riches choke the word, and it bears no fruit. But the seed sown on rich soil is the one who hears the word and understands it, who indeed bears fruit and yields 100 or 60 or 30 fold. So let's start back at the beginning. Blessed are your eyes because they see, and your ears because they hear. Amen. I say to you, many prophets and righteous people long to see what you see, did not see it, and hear what you hear, but did not hear it.
10: Mm. Yeah. Well, for, you know, one of the things we first, simply to have eyes doesn't mean I can see, and have ears doesn't mean I'm hearing. And so I think that, you know, and we know that. I mean, we as a parent, you know, it's kind of like, you know, are you listening? You know, did you hear what I said? It's like, well, yeah, I heard you. Well, I'm seeing no evidence that you heard me because you're not moving. You know, so we know that you have ears. I know you have ears, but are you listening? You know, when Jesus at the transfiguration, the voice of God says, you know, this is my son, listen to him, you know, and that is a decision. You know, I have eyes, but are you seeing, you know, hey, do you see what I'm saying? You know, do you see the point? We use the term and it's like, I know you have eyes, but I don't know if you're seeing. And so that really is, you know, and this is a very biological reality of, you know, without any light, we're in the dark. You're perfectly healthy eyes, but with literally no light, you know, that I can't see anything. My eyes cannot work without light, you know? So I think to not take for granted, you have ears, but am I listening? I have eyes, but am I actually seeing?
13: I never thought of that before, that you, if you're in a room and it's pitch dark, you have eyes, but they're just not working because there's no light. That is so striking.
10: Yeah.
13: I always go to the Latin root of the verb, to listen is obedire, so to obedience, right? So how do you know you've listened?
10: Right.
13: You've obeyed, right? So that's the key, right? The key of knowing, I can tell whether or not you've heard, and it's whether or not you've actually responded in obedience. That's the sign.
10: Right.
13: But it's like, it doesn't always feel like a blessing to hear, right, God's word, especially when in terms of the challenge that it brings out.
10: Sure. I mean, as you know, God's word heals, God's word convicts, God's word convicts. You know, we often say, you know, we don't always want to, we always

0: man, you know, and I thought, wow, you know, and yet to meditate in that space of total darkness, and yet to be able to, not, I know my hand is half an inch from my face. That is a fact, although I couldn't see it. And so that was a different kind of meditation of, you know, even when I don't see God's presence, doesn't mean God's not present, you know. But without God, without, you know, he's really one that can only open my eyes, in the darkness, you know, so he's the light.
1: So, and this is kind of, okay, now it gets kind of mysterious. I want to go in two directions. I'm going to ask you about a story from being at that hermitage, which you talk about being anointed. So if I'm teeing it up. I think you remember that story, which is so funny. The other one was John of the Cross. He talks about, right, the faith is light. We always think of faith as, oh, you believe something in the dark. You believe without seeing. But right. No, faith is actually the lumen fide. How do you know you have the gift of faith? You've received light. You're actually literally able to see things that other people can't see because you're seeing with the eyes of faith. But the what happens when the light gets brighter and brighter and brighter and brighter? It becomes dark.
0: Yeah, and blinding light.
1: It's a blinding light, right? So John of the Cross says, you know you're being drawn closer to God because you're so unaccustomed to that degree of radiance, the intensity and profundity of the radiance of God, that light becomes dark. And so the brightest light of faith is dark until you break through to the next level of being accustomed to that light. And then now you can live in that light until it becomes even more intense and profound again, and then it becomes dark again. So it's this circulation between ever-increasing brightness, it becomes dark, and then darkness, you become accustomed to it, it becomes light, and then it goes even deeper and deeper, and round you go.
0: It is profound. I think one of the common things, whether it is the blinding light or it is that darkness, which I don't have, my physical eyes don't see, but acknowledging God's presence, the heart of it is faith. You know, that I'm not depending on my physical ability, my even five senses, to capture God. You know, and I think that many times that's why our first panic is, okay, I don't see him. I can't touch him. God, what happened? You know, I thought you said you'd never leave me. Well, I don't feel like that, you know. So it's like, and I think going beyond where it's what faith is, you know, you can go to church and just, you know, it's not just about standing on the premises, but really is faith is standing on the promises. You know, it's that, you know, it's not about, well, what do you feel? Well, that's not the point. What did he say?
1: Mm-hmm.
0: You know, what did he say?
1: Are you willing when you're anointed to be led into things that you weren't expecting to be the fruit of that anointing? You know what I'm talking about?
0: Yeah.
1: The hermitage. Yeah. Tell the story. It is so funny. What a great story.
0: It was 5 days at this hermitage. It's called Bethlehem Hermitage. And at the beginning of the morning mass, on one particular day, is a day of fasting. And we're given a loaf of bread. And then at the end of mass and anointed with the oil. And the wine just reminding us that we are God's chosen and God's. And so on that one particular day, I had the whole day and I went for a long walk and it's through the woods. And at a certain point, you know, as I'm sitting there, I have my Bible with me and I'm walking and I sit under a tree and, you know, I have my little stick, you know, I have my Moses staff, you know. It was like I have the whole day with the Lord and suddenly, you know, I noticed, you know, these flies were coming around, you know, and it's kind of like, and that's like, I don't know what kind of flies these were, but they bit. They didn't sting, but it's kind of like, and so I'm like waving off these flies and more, I said, I'm sitting there and nest. I didn't know. So I start, you know, walking again and these flies are following me. And it's like there, and then I start running, you know. Actually, it was raining earlier that day, so I had an umbrella, and you know, and I even put the umbrella up, and I can hear the flies hitting the umbrella. I thought, this is insane. I'm all by myself. And I thought, you know, this is crazy. I'm literally running back to the cabin, get to the cabin, close the door, and I look in the mirror, just to had no more flies, and I thought, God, what was that? That was insane. It's like I go out to read the scriptures, to commune with you, you know, this time of peaceful bliss. And it's like, it was just crazy. And I realized that as my nose caught the scent of that anointing, I thought,

0: Oh no. These flies were attracted to this smell, and I just took a cloth, I was like wiping it off, and in the middle of it, I froze and realized what I'd just done. It's like I'm wiping off this anointing because this anointing brought persecution, brought difficulty. This, I would have been safe from the attack had I not had this anointing. And so it was a profound lesson of like, do you do that spiritually? We're anointed, as Christian, Christ means anointed one, And so, yeah, it was a profound lesson. I never forgot,
1: I remember you telling the story, like you walking back and you threw the stick down, and you're like,
0: Oh yeah, I just
1: oh man, if
0: ran.
1: only I wasn't anointed. I can't believe it. Man, I wish I wasn't anointed. Wait a minute. I wish I wasn't
0: Exactly.
1: anointed.
0: Yeah.
1: Yeah. And it's like it's a mysterious thing. Like you welcome the word of God in you. When von Balthasar, another quote, this is a paraphrase. He's like, the word of God might ask something of you today that it didn't ask from you before. And are you open to receive whatever it is the Lord wants to give you? And hopefully the comfort from the Matthew 13 passage is that, well, he wants to give you a hundredfold. He wants you to be good soil. He wants to bear fruit in your life, but just be aware of the things that will come against you, right? It's kind of like the world, the flesh, and the devil, right? So the first path is the devil, right, on the footpath. The second is really the flesh because it's weak. And then the third is the brambles and thorns. And that's really like the world. So it's like the three enemies to us really bearing fruit are just laid out in the scriptures right in front of us. So do you want to dig into any of those? Like we have just a couple of minutes left in this segment. Like I think about the first one. I never knew this, but when the path, when it says the seed is sown on the path, it's trampled underfoot, because the ground that's there would be hard, and they would actually use seed to kind of smooth out a path. I didn't know that, but it was like, yeah, it's kind of striking. But yeah, I mean the devil is going to just kind of steal away. It's like, wow, to realize that the Lord has, in some instances, allowed for that kind of activity that says, when I'm planting in you, I expect for you to protect it, to preserve it, to go to lengths to ward off spiritual attacks that happen in your life.
0: But also, I think the practical idea that again, hard ground needs to be broken. Broken, that's when the plow, it breaks up the soil in order that the seed can be received. So of course the hardened heart, I think just we can have hearts that are just far from God, and that word is not, we can be exhausted. You talk about your children say, yeah, Dad, thanks. Can we watch a movie? It's like I'm not ready right now. I'm not, my heart is not receptive.
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0: Course with the I think the lesson of the rocky ground, the idea that the seed blossoms, so there's an openness, but again the flesh, the temptations, everything, it's sort of like I'm not well grounded at all. You think of the hurricane when the some trees are blown, all the trees are blown violently, some end up snapping, some get uprooted, and others stay in place with the deep roots. And so the word of God in the end, the good soil. So I think that, yeah, it's a great, but I've never heard the simple broken down of the devil, the flesh, the world. I'm definitely gonna go deeper into that.
1: I just was inspired.
0: Yeah.
1: Actually, I'm not sure I've ever said that before myself. It's kind of interesting. We did pray beforehand. We said, Lord, just give us insight, right?
0: I was sure you're going to quote some theologian that, oh, they said it first, you know, Aquinas, Balthazar. So.
1: Yeah. It might have been Carey. I don't know. Most of my best stuff comes from Carey. Yeah. So.
0: Yeah.
1: But I, you know, when I think about like the world of flesh and the devil, like traditionally it's the flesh that is the biggest threat to our lives of faith, because we're always, you know, we live with ourselves, right? We don't ever get away. We can get away from the world, we can get away from the devil, but we can't get away from ourselves and those fallen tendencies that are in us. And I think that, so for instance, this past Sunday at the during the homily, the priest was saying how so we often want comfort, and he did that. I don't know if it's really a Benedict quote. You know, you weren't made for comfort; you were made for greatness. You know, that kind of quasi-famous quote, and how I think comfort it just leaves our we're not really willing to put in the effort, right, to be really exercising our faith. Right, to really exercise our faith. Right, what took the folks on the people of Israel through the desert in the Exodus? They had to mortify all of their attachments to Egypt, and they had to exercise spiritually, discipline themselves to be ready to enter the Promised Land. And I think instead we'd rather just find an oasis in the desert and just hang out and enjoy the water and enjoy a nice setting. Rather than exercising mortification or spiritual discipline, asceticism.
0: Yeah, I think even more practically, when I was a child, there was a commercial that I still remember. It was about acid indigestion. It was like, and it had a very, very clever question. How do you spell relief? You know, the answer was R-O-L-A-I-D-S, Rolaids. You know, it's like, and it's like, but that's how do you spell relief? Because at some point we need relief. We get tired. We, you know, it's like, where, and it's like, you know, hoping, say it's J-E-S-U-S, you know, so everyone's looks for, in a sense, you know, even like in like 12-step meetings, they say, what are you trying to drown when you drink? It's like, when things are tough, it's like, what's my medicine that I go to find relief? And I think that part of maturing in faith is where I learned to understand that there's really only the true solution is his word, is Christ himself. And he invites us, come to me, you know, to receive rest, to, you know, to receive relief. And I think trusting in that, where I would bypass the easy fixes, you know, and actually turn to him, I think is the invitation.
1: Well, I want to go, let's take that and let's go to the second reading, because I want to talk about suffering, because that's a mystery. And we're not going to get to the bottom of it, but I think it's important to talk about it. Brothers and sisters, I consider the sufferings of the present time as nothing compared to the glory to be revealed in us. For creation awaits with eager expectation the revelation of the children of God. For creation was made subject to futility, not of its own accord, but because of the one who subjected it, in hope that creation itself would be set free from slavery to corruption and share in the glorious freedom of the children of God. We know that all creation is groaning in labor pains even until now. And not only that, but we ourselves, who have the first fruits of the Spirit, we also groan within ourselves as we wait for adoption, the redemption of our bodies.
0: Yeah, that's a lot there. I think what I one of the lines that always strikes me is the concept, the world eagerly awaits the revelation of the children of God, you know. I think that, you know, it's like everything we just talked about, you know, what if we really allow the word of God to penetrate our hearts, you know, allow God's word to achieve the end for which it was sent. It's like the world is waiting for God's children to fully come of age, you know, to embrace their call, you know, just like the world was once waiting for a savior, and God so loved the world, he sent his son. Well, God still loves the world and still sends his sons and daughters, you know, to bring, you know, to bring people to salvation, you know. And so it's like, hey, the world's waiting on you, you know. When will you give God that fiat like Mary? And that's, you know, because when she said yes, that's when all heaven broke loose, you know. And it's like, the world's waiting, you know, don't keep them waiting.
1: So I want to explore that, because I think at a simplistic level, it can be, okay, I'm really suffering. Jesus says, come to me. Now let me come to him with my sufferings. And now I'm going to experience release from sufferings. I'm going to get that anointing, and I'm going to smell the sweet smell of God's gracious love and tender care. And that means all those sufferings go away. And this passage says two different things. It says, number one, no, there are sufferings in the present, but there's nothing compared to the glory that's going to be revealed. So don't expect that when you come to the Lord that he's going to just wash away the sufferings, number one. And number two, you know what you should probably expect? The more that you plunge yourself into the Spirit of God, you're going to be drawn into a disposition, a way of turning to the Lord that's not natural at all. It's groaning. It's groaning for the redemption of your bodies, groaning for the full release of the flesh and the world and the devil and the way it clings to you. And I share this for a reason. I have one of my kids who loves the Lord dearly and follows the Lord intensively, but is constantly barraged with suffering. She gets hit with this unexpected illness, this other condition, this other situation hits her, this other thing gets layered on top, this other thing emerges, and I'm constantly praying for her to be healed, as if somehow, if I bring her to the Lord, that the Lord is going to wash away all those sufferings, rather than having a kind of this mysterious, like, capacity of faith to say, I'm doing my part when I bring her to the Lord. She does her part in bringing herself to the Lord, but the Lord might be bringing her into a mysterious path of sufferings and trials and difficulties as part of the mission that she has in life to undergo these things for her own sanctification, but really to share in the redemption of the salvation of the souls and the saving, you know, the bringing about of the redemption that Christ won for us. That's a mysterious thing for a parent to pray for.
0: Oh yeah, and I would say, what immediately comes to mind is you know, 2 Corinthians 12, when Paul talks about, you know, begs the Lord, Lord, you know, three times I asked the Lord, take this thorn away. You know, it's never identified what the thorn is, but we get the point. It's like, and the Lord's response, you know, my grace is sufficient. And it's like, you know, and then he said how my power reaches perfection in weakness. You know, and so Paul goes from begging God, take the thorn away, to boasting. I mean, you know, I now boast my weakness, you know, for when I'm weak, it is then that I'm strong. And I would say that, you know, just last week, you know, we celebrated, I would say this probably every year, when we celebrate Independence Day and Independence, it's like, you know, for us, it's like, we can talk about a national independence, but we actually boast in our dependence on God. All the time, you know, we worship, we pray, it's like, God, we need you. We're dependent on you. And the more we depend, you're the vine. We're the branch. When I'm depending on you, man, we're nothing. We bear no fruit. And so I think that sometimes, you know, perpetual suffering can certainly, understand, lead people to despair and hopelessness and a sense of like, maybe God has forgotten me, maybe God's punishing me, alienating us from God if we lie. But we recognize that, no, God does love me. It's like, so, but you, someone who goes through often extraordinary suffering also can demonstrate extraordinary dependence. It's like, I need you. You know, I know when you said you're divine on branch and that I, apart from you, I can do nothing. I know you weren't joking. I know you were not exaggerating. But what happens when somebody is extraordinarily dependent on such an amazing God, you know, that, you know, the grace and that can be manifested through their lives. Because if you think about it, our whole lives, part of growing in holiness is us learning to trust God more. You know, a friend of mine once told me, you know, God took my yes to reveal to me my no. Yeah, I think that was you back in the seminary. I said, yes, it's okay, God. Yes, it's okay. Can I come in your yard? Yes. Can I come in the porch? Okay. Can I come inside? Well, okay, Lord. He wants more. He wants more. Can I have more access? Can I have more access? And those who give him the most access, you know, bear the most fruit.
1: And this is one of those things where it's, I always have to remember, I can't speak into someone else's life and say, oh, just embrace that suffering. God is, God is loving you in a blessing way. You should rejoice, right? A dear friend said to me over the weekend, I was talking with him, and he is someone who has undergone, he has a mental illness, a kind of clinical depression. So it's not his fault, but he has lived with this. He's 60 years old. And this has been a constant burden for him in his life. And he also has significant bouts of migraine headaches. And so he's constantly, I call him up and he says, yeah, the headaches have been horrible this week. Right. So he's just, when he has headaches, he's in a dark room with ice packs on and has noise, like just air noise to just kind of distract him. Right. So he doesn't go crazy. And he said to me over the weekend, he said, I realize, I think in a new way, maybe really for the first time, that the time in my life where I'm experiencing this deepest sense of union with the Lord is when I'm in the room, on the bed, in the dark, with an ice pack on my head. And it's that's where I am in the place of deepest joy. Mm. And he's never been able to say that before. Now, he's undergone it for decades.
3: Right.
1: But just now, for the first time, he said he was able to say that. And that was so humbling just to hear him say that.
3: What a profound revelation. And I think that, and even to, you know, to persevere and endure. But I think in the end, because, you know, what, there's always a question, God, why is this happening? Why am I going through this? It's not, you know, and I think sometimes to have that revelation, you know, that God's working, you know, that God, in fact, you know, may your word, you know, again, achieve the end for which you were sent to do your will. May I do the same.
1: Amen. Brother Pat, beautiful reflection. Believe it or not, we are against the end of our time. I appreciate you taking time again to be with me today. And I hope and pray that folks listening are blessed by this and are willing to walk whatever the mysterious path the Lord has for them. Thanks, Brother Pat.
3: Yeah, my pleasure. Thank you.
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5: This is an EWTN Newslink. I'm Teresa Tomeo from Catholic Connection. A growing number of Catholic bishops are instructing the faithful to avoid illicit sacraments celebrated by the Society of St. Pius X. This after the group's bishops incurred the penalty of excommunication last week. The Vatican declaring July 2nd that six leaders involved in the Society's unauthorized July 1st bishop consecrations incurred automatic excommunication. Despite repeated warnings, the Society's bishops consecrated four new bishops without a pontifical mandate, an act of open disobedience to the authority of the Pope that carries automatic excommunication for the six bishops involved. Archbishop Bernard Hebda of St. Paul in Minneapolis urging the Society families in his community to stay within the Catholic Church. For more news with a Catholic perspective, visit EWTNnews.com. I'm Teresa Tomeo, and Call to Communion with Dr. David Anders starts now.
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9: 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Pedro Quiles, our producer. Matt Kabinsky handling the phone screening. Ace McKay is on social media. I'm Tom Price along with Dr. David Anders.
10: Tom, how are you today?
9: I am well. How are you, my friend?
10: I'm doing decent, thank you.
9: Interesting question to lead things off here. This is from Joan. Do angels have free will? And how could Lucifer and one-third of the angels rebel against God?
10: Angels absolutely have free will. Okay. They are freer than you are and freer than I am.
9: Wow.
10: If by freedom we mean the capacity to rationally deliberate between goods,
9: yeah,
10: which is how the Catholic Church understands the freedom that brings moral responsibility with it and makes is morally relevant, think about why angels are more free than you are, right? Because you have certain impediments, I have certain impediments as human beings, to my rational deliberation. Kahneman and Tversky, the social scientists that won the Nobel Prize for their work on cognitive biases, published a massive book demonstrating all of the ways in which humans are systematically irrational, and we are systematically irrational as a species, right?
9: Yeah,
10: cognitive bias literature is quite hefty. It's just one obvious example of ways in which we don't really reason freely. And then when you throw in human passion to boot, we have a real motive to reason badly about ends because they serve to justify passion in some respect or another. Jonathan Haidt, another social psychologist, wrote a wonderful book a number of years ago called The Righteous Mind about why decent people disagree so heatedly about religion and politics. And his conclusion, based on empirical studies, really, I think, confirms a human intuition that we all have, which is that people decide what they want to believe and then they go looking for arguments to support it. Right. So we're not systematically good reasoners, and we really do try to justify our vices and our impulses and our prejudices and so forth, which impedes our ability to really be rational, free thinkers. Angels don't have any of that. And so they're vastly more free than you or I are. How is it that a third of the angels decided to misuse that freedom? I don't know. They did, though.
9: They certainly did. Thank you so much for your email. Here's one now from Ronald. Sometimes when the Bible speaks about the end times, it describes great disasters and apocalyptic events. However, Jesus also says he'll come like a thief in the night. How do we reconcile these?
10: Yeah, so apocalyptic literature develops in Second Temple Judaism before the time of Christ and outside of the Bible as a way of coping with the obvious fact that just law-keeping and following God's covenant doesn't necessarily bring the promised blessings that you would imagine if you just limited yourself to reading the book of Deuteronomy, right? Which gives a pretty straightforward prediction of do good and God will bless you, do bad, God will punish you. And the Jews in the exile thought, well, maybe there's some bad folks around, but systematically, we're not just horrible. We've really been trying to follow God and follow the law and do temple sacrifices and all the stuff we're supposed to do. And it's really going quite badly for us. How do we explain that? And so the book of Job is one stab at that answering that question. Book of Ecclesiastes is another. But what came to dominate Jewish imagination in the Second Temple period was the idea that there were forces beyond the historical ones that were malevolent, that had it out for the people of God. And so the battle wasn't just taking place among flesh and blood, as St. Paul would put it, but among powers and principalities duking out in the heavenly realms. And so Book of Daniel would be a part of this literature, although that is canonical literature, and it really becomes the idiom of early Christianity, the sort of the literary idiom of apocalyptic. And Jesus makes use of that language when he talks about the coming kingdom of God and being accompanied by signs and so forth. Now, you know, how literally we are supposed to take the apocalyptic language of Scripture, Christ himself in the New Testament suggests maybe not all that literally, right? Because when you read, say, the apocalyptic passages in Ezekiel, well, you have images of, you know, of a rebuilt temple in Jerusalem with rivers flowing out of it, with life-giving trees lining the edges. And, you know, when Isaiah writes in this vein, the end of Isaiah, say chapter 65, 66, you've got nations bearing tribute on camels to Jerusalem with gold and frankincense and myrrh and whatnot, and a messianic king reigning from a throne in Zion. And obviously Jesus doesn't read it that way. I mean, when the people came and tried to make him king by force, I mean, he accepted, yes, I'm a king, but not that kind of thing. This isn't the way the kingdom is actually going to happen. He says, the kingdom of God is among you, Luke 17. Don't say, here it is, there it is. You know, the kingdom doesn't come with your careful observation. It's within you. And so that raises an open question for Catholic interpreters. Well, Jesus obviously doesn't take all that apocalyptic language at face value, although he still makes use of it. And so how figurative should we make that? How symbolic should we make that? How literal should we make it? When you talk about the book of Revelation, most interpreters, historical critical interpreters, think the perspective of the author really is first century mm-hmm. political events. So these beasts and all the phantasmagorical imagery is really talking about the relationship of the persecuting Roman Empire to early Christianity. And we shouldn't imagine that, you know, like we used to do in the 80s when I was in evangelicalism, that, well, you know, the Romans are working, I mean, not the Romans, the Ruskies are working on building, like giant human-faced cockroach attack dogs or something, you know, and that's going to come right out of the book of Revelation. No.
9: Wow. Okay. That'll give me something to think about.
10: We didn't
9: about.
10: Really think that, but I mean, you know, we were trying to find historical analogs.
9: Ron, thanks so much for your email. We'll get to the phones in a moment. 833-288-EWTN. Call or text Call to Communion.
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9: Father Wade Menezes.
11: I'm very, very much of the belief that a Catholic perspective, especially on the 250th, should be one of profound gratitude and critical reflection. You know, just look at the great women's religious orders and all they contributed to healthcare as we know it to exist today. The great hospitaler orders, for example. St. Elizabeth Ann Seton and her schools, which really set the blueprint for even the public school system today, certain elements of it. So the list goes on and on and on. And, you know, the U.S. bishops are commemorating the semi-quincentennial, the 250th, by officially consecrating our great nation to the Sacred Heart of Jesus, acknowledging God's providence while calling for, at the same time, moral renewal, civic unity, and the protection of religious liberty. Again, these are three important things that I think a Catholic should be focused on, praying about, and praying for during this time of our nation's 250th anniversary.
9: It is Called to Communion with Dr. David Anders on this Tuesday afternoon. We're live here on EWTN Radio. Our phone number, 833-288-EWTN. If you have a question for Dr. David Anders, call or text 833-288-3986. Tonight at 8 p.m. Eastern on EWTN TV and radio, it is the wonderful Mother Angelica Live Classics, where Mother shares her timeless wit and wisdom. And if I may editorialize one word, timeless. Everything that I've ever heard from Mother Angelica over the many years that I've been here at the network, these programs sound like they were recorded last Tuesday or, you know, tomorrow. It's just fantastic. You won't go wrong by listening to Mother Angelica Classics. That's tonight, 8 p.m. Eastern on EWTN Radio and television. All right, we just got a text from Gabriel in Johnson City, Texas. I was curious if Lucifer had an effect on my will to live.
10: Yeah, so, I mean, if you want to know, is the Prince of Darkness directly influencing your will personally? I have no idea. Probably not. Probably not. Yeah. I mean, in New Testament theology, there's definitely a role for evil spirits to impact the thinking of human beings. And that's what Paul says in the book of Ephesians. It talks about the spirits at work in the minds of the disobedient. So the realm of your thought life is something that is subject to spiritual influences, malevolent spiritual forces. The church fathers, particularly the desert fathers, the Egyptian fathers, worked out a whole sort of religious psychology based on how to counteract what they understood to be the malevolent influence of demons on my thought processes. And they kind of anticipated some of the techniques of cognitive behavioral therapy, to be honest with you.
9: Really?
10: That's effectively what they were doing. They would have this sort of thought, and they would counter it with that kind of thought, you know, to try to get their head straight. Yeah. They interpreted that in terms of the current demonology. So that's very much a part of the tradition, you know, trying to say that there's a particular malevolent character and that I can name him as the singular influence. I don't think there's anything in the tradition that would warrant that judgment, in spite of the fact that C.S. Lewis wrote a delightful epistolary novel based on that thesis, namely the Screwtape Letters, which is entirely fictitious, obviously.
9: Very good. Hey, Gabriel, thanks for listening to us in Johnson City, Texas. Appreciate that. If you would like to send us a text, you can do that at the same phone number as our regular call-in number, 833-288-EWTN. 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We do have open phones for you right now. By the way, before we get too deep into the show, I want to reach out to the birthday boy. That would be our very own Father Joseph, who celebrates a birthday today, July 7th. We've known Father Joseph for many years, haven't we?
10: Yes, you longer than I have, but I've known him for, well, you know, probably over 20 years.
9: He was one of the first people that I met here at the network, coming here basically 30 years ago.
10: Fabulous.
9: And, you know, he was such a calming influence on not only me, but pretty much everybody, not only pilgrims, but employees, co-workers. And he's always solid. Everything that he says, he can back it up 10 different ways.
10: You know, chill is one of the words that comes to me when I think about the character of all of our Franciscans here on campus. They're just chill.
9: They're fantastic. Yeah. Call to Communion here on EWTN. Still time for your phone call at 833-288-EWTN. 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Here's an email from Marcos. How do I talk to a friend who is cohabitating with someone and has a child with her, but doesn't see the need to get married?
10: Well, it entirely depends on the degree of mutual intimacy and respect that you share with this friend, right? Do you have the kind of relationship where you speak freely into each other's lives? And you have to gauge what you can say or not say based on that dynamic. I mean, if you overstep your bounds, you're going to do more harm than good. You're going to probably wound the relationship and alienate the person. You're not going to change their mind. Now, you know, the moral question, which you don't necessarily approach head on because they have to be receptive to it, but the moral question involved is, you know, how committed are you to the child's mother? Oh, person who's living with the child's mother, you know, that you're not married to.
9: Yeah.
10: Because there's a big difference between I'm willing to cohabitate with you and, you know, share some of the privileges of marriage, but I'm not willing to commit to you. I'm not willing to make a promise to share my worldly goods with you. I'm not willing to promise to be there for you in thick and thin through sickness and in health, better or worse, rich or poor. Yeah, you can't rely on me in that way. Don't expect to. Versus, yeah, I'll totally be there for you 100% with all of me, no matter what happens. Now, which of those environments is more stable for the welfare of the child? Well, obviously the one where the parents make a commitment to one another. That's the one that's more stable
9: for
10: the child. Now, I mean, there are historical exceptions. There's always an exception to the rule. You know, somebody goes crazy, somebody gets criminal, somebody gets addicted to drugs. I mean, there are situations where you have to split up a relationship. But all things being equal, if we're really seeking the integral well-being of the community that I've just created called this family, then being committed to it is a kind of precondition for really being committed to it. And marriage is the social form that that commitment takes. So, I mean, is this about your pleasure and what's convenient for you, or is it about seeking the integral good of something that transcends you, namely your family?
9: Appreciate that. Thank you so much for your question. It is Call to Communion here on EWTN. We're getting a call screened as quickly as possible. Matt is busy at it, but there's room for your phone call at 833-288-EWTN. Call or text 833-288-3986. Sandy wants to know, how can we debunk reincarnation, especially when people claim to have testimonies that support it?
10: Yeah, well, you know, people's private religious experiences and intuitions, they have diverse experiences and diverse intuitions. So this is probably not a reliable way to get at metaphysical questions about ultimate reality, because you can line up 100 different people who have 100 different accounts of their private revelatory experiences or their private intuitions. And the fact that they can't be validated in some sort of objective way means that objectively we don't really have any rational reason to take them seriously. I mean, they're interesting stories, but the fact of the matter is that every culture produces its share of visionaries who give completely contradictory accounts of what lies beyond the veil, right? So that's not the way to answer those kind of questions. And I think from a scientific point of view, there's no good reason to think that consciousness is as separated from the body and personal identity as the doctrine of personhood implied by reincarnation would suggest. You know, in Catholic anthropology, the human person is one's body, right? I'm not just a soul in a skin suit. Right, not in Catholic theology that or Catholic philosophy. That's not the relationship of soul to body in Catholic anthropology. I am my body. My body is integral to my personhood, to my individuality. And so if you could, I mean, as a thought experiment, separate my consciousness from my body, it wouldn't be me, right? You know?
9: Sure.
10: And but, I mean, we understand, I mean, from a neuroscientific point of view, that my consciousness really isn't separable from my brain states. Right. We're not purely material, but neither are we completely independent from our matter. And nor does Catholic anthropology teach that we are. I mean, the way in which the soul is thought to survive outside the body in Catholic anthropology is really dependent on the independent action of God. Right. It doesn't have a kind of, you know, it's not just like a floating metaphysical data point that exists, you know, in no context for a Catholic. You know, it's not some sort of absolute that exists whether or not it's willed into being. It has to be continually willed into being by God. I have to kind of remain a thought in the mind of God to exist outside of the body. Otherwise, I would perish, right? My body is integral to my well-being, integral to my thought processes, integral to my consciousness. You know, there's no good philosophical explanation for how personal identity could exist, right, in the metaphysical schema that reincarnation posits. I mean, quite literally, what is it that passes allegedly from one life to another? Well, it's not consciousness, it's not memory, it's not body, it's not really personal identity. What is it, in fact? And you'll find that, I mean, theorists of reincarnation can't really give a good account of what that is, right? Particularly in the Buddhist doctrine, the anatta doctrine, the idea that there is no self, right, which is integral to Buddhist spiritual practice, you know, trying to divorce oneself from the sense of personal identity. It's very hard to square with the idea that if you don't really fundamentally have a self, that there is something intrinsically you that you could pass on. Right. So there's a lot of internal contradictions there.
9: For sure. Appreciate your question. And if you're ready now, let's go to the phones at 833-288-EWTN, beginning with Colleen, a first-time caller from Canada, listening on her Alexa device. Hello, Colleen. What's on your mind today?
12: Oh, hello. Thank you for taking my call. And thank you for listening to my question, because I have a sister who's in SSP, KPX.
10: Okay.
12: And so I've been listening. Finally, I wouldn't even listen to this stuff, you know, but I wanted to listen to some of their reasons, you know, for being SSPX. And they sound pretty convincing, you know, but I don't think they're necessarily accurate. So could you... you know, give us some insight into the inaccuracies of their claims towards the Vatican II and the you know, the popes and everything. I mean, you know, they're claiming that they weren't legitimate popes because there was no legitimate authority because.
10: Yep, I got the picture. So in essence, I mean, the issue with the SSPX is not just about the Tridentine Mass. It's fundamentally about rejecting the doctrines of the Second Vatican Council, and the SSPX understands itself to be the faithful bearer of the tradition that the papacy, the magisterium, and the bishops of the Catholic Church are not, right? And so effectively, the SSPX has set itself up as an alternate magisterium, and it tells its own people and the world, listen to us, not the Pope. Listen to us, not the bishops. Listen to us, not the catechism. We are the faithful interpreters of the tradition. They are not. Well, that's very problematic in Catholic ecclesiology because Christ didn't say to the SSPX, thou art the SSPX, and on this rock I will build my church, right? I mean, integral to Catholic ecclesiology is the doctrine of the papacy against which the gates of hell will not prevail. Now, integral to the SSPX account of ecclesiology is the doctrine that the gates of hell prevailed. And their rationale for their schismatic act of disobeying the Pope and unlawfully, illegitimately ordaining bishops is that extraordinary times call for extraordinary circumstances, and the papacy has dropped the ball, and we're the only ones to carry it, right? Well, I mean, if you hold that, anything goes. Anything goes, right? Because that's what Luther said. That's what Calvin said. They claim to be Catholic. They claim to be authoritative interpreters of the tradition. They came to be. They claim to be recovering and maintaining a tradition that the Roman papacy had dropped the ball on. It is. I mean, the trappings look Catholic. I mean, they wear funny clothes and they wear funny hats and they have a lot of smoke and mirrors. But the underlying ecclesiological thesis is quasi-Protestant. We are the interpreters, not the church. Right now. You know, the papacy has often been faulted throughout history for taking positions that its detractors thought were novel. And that's the charge the SSPX makes, right? So one that I talk about a lot on the air is the controversy over the second repentance. It was a very commonly held opinion in second century Christianity that that you couldn't sin multiple times after baptism and be admitted to fellowship in the church. That you had it at most one time that you could sin gravely and be absolved and readmitted, and after that you should be excommunicated permanently and kicked out of the church, you know, till death. And it was the papacy that said no to that position. And many of the detractors, like Tertullian of Carthage, said, well, Mr. Pope, you know, you're not faithful to the tradition, you're not faithful to Scripture, and I know what you're going to say, Mr. Pope. You're going to say that you are Peter and sit in his seat and have his keys, and you can what you bind on earth is bound in heaven. But let me tell you something, Mr. Pope, you're not all that, right? So we've been there before. That was second century. The Council of Nicaea, I mean, the SSPS doesn't dispute that that's a magisterial council, an ecumenical council. They recognize it as infallible, but... I mean, you'd be hard-pressed to find the exact phraseology and the precise metaphysical articulation of the Trinity that emerges at Nicaea in that form in the Fathers, right? Now, I mean, the argument of Nicaea is, yeah, it's there in the Fathers, but you kind of have to nuance it. It's open to interpretation. And Arius had a huge following in antiquity. I mean, numerically, he was the majority. And he appealed to the Fathers, as well as reason and experience and history and Scripture. And so, you know, people who were looking for logical arguments, they were trying to follow that sort of deductive chain. A lot of them found Arius' arguments quite compelling, just like you said. I find the SSPX arguments, maybe they're compelling. I don't know, right? Well, at the ultimately, is that the way to define Catholic identity? Why not Arianism then? Why not Nestorianism? Why not Monophysitism? Why not Protestantism? I mean, are you going to say that the only basis for adhering to the magisterium is that you personally think the magisterium just happened to get it right every time until the 20th century, based on your private judgment and your interpretation of the tradition. Well, then you're not really submitting to the magisterium. What you're doing is you're finding the church that agrees with you.
9: Yeah.
10: Right? At some point, the Pope gets to be the decider, or he's not the Pope, you are. Now, there's more to the story, and we might touch on that a little bit after the break.
9: Yeah, sit tight, Colleen. We're not quite done with this. We have more to say. Also, Michelle in Bloomington, Indiana, PJ in Tallahassee. Lots more straight ahead here on Call to Communion on EWTN. Do stay with us.
13: This is a Messy Family Minute with Mike and Alicia Hernan. We talk a lot in our program about the messiness of life, but we thought we should take a moment to explain why it's important. We live in a broken, fallen world, and we're constantly trying to repair relationships and situations that have become, well, messy.
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14: Families need to embrace the mess, knowing that God is always calling us to reconciliation with Him and our families, and that He will give us the grace we need to get there. 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
9: 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We had a previous caller who has now disconnected, but we were talking about the Society of St. Pius X, which is in the news these days,
10: yeah,
9: isn't it?
10: Yeah, so before the break, I explained, the way I read it, is ultimately it's about who gets to interpret the tradition,
9: mm-hmm.
10: whether the magisterium interprets the tradition or whether the SSPX interprets the tradition. And if you think it's the SSPX or other, I mean, like, they're not the only traditionalist breakaway schismatic group. There's a dozen of these guys.
9: Yeah.
10: And which one is the official voice? You're like, me. You know, it's a whole cacophony of people claiming to be the official interpreter. Just add them all to the cacophony of Protestant churches that have done the same thing for 500 years. Or, you know, do you actually believe that Christ meant what he said when he said the gates of hell would not prevail against the church? And at some point, you have to agree with St. Augustine, Roma locutus est, causa finita est. Rome has spoken, the case is closed, right?
9: Yeah. Yep.
10: And so, I mean, from an ecclesiological point of view, it's just the magisterium of the church founded by Christ, the Pope and the bishops in union with him, are the official interpreters of the tradition, right? And so then when you run into something that says, okay, well, that jars, how do I square this as a systematic theologian, you have to approach it charitably and read the tradition empathetic to the church's perspective. I think probably the doctrine that has generated the most controversy with traditionalist groups arising out of Vatican II is the way the church interprets the classical phrase, outside the church there's no salvation, extra ecclesiam nulla salus, and then the consequent doctrine of religious liberty that would evolve out of that developed teaching. And there's no doubt that in the Middle Ages, Catholic polemicists used that doctrine as a way of claiming that heretics and those outside the formal boundaries of the church would be damned. I mean, that's a historically accurate fact. You know what they didn't encounter? They didn't encounter a lot of indigenous people in the Americas.
9: That's true.
10: Right? They didn't encounter that. They also didn't encounter the condition of the earliest Christians as a persecuted minority, right? They didn't encounter the phenomena really so much of evangelizing unreached peoples in quite the same way that the first Christians did, right? So they operated within a social milieu that was effectively Christianized, where people who were outside of the church had formally renounced it and rejected it, and that colors the way they're going to present a particular doctrine. And different social realities bring, you know, different sets of questions to bear. And, you know, more recent reflection on the issue has brought other issues to light, like the way some of the fathers, like Justin Martyr, clearly believed in the salvation of pagan peoples apart from Christ through their adherence to, obedience to, obeisance to the rational principle implanted within them in the form of the divine logos in whose likeness and image were made. So, you know, Justin can say that, Socrates and Democritus and the like were Christians before Christ because they followed the same logos that became incarnate in Jesus. That sensitivity, that awareness is very much part of the tradition. St. Basil the Great, in asking the question, what does it mean to love God? In his Asceticon, his monastic manual, he says, well, you know, God has implanted a seed of reason in every one of us so that you don't need divine revelation to know what the good is. You know it intrinsically from a rational examination of your own nature. So go do that, and that's loving God, right? And he very much thinks that that's something that's available to humanity universally, right? That's because it's part of our constitution as creatures made in the likeness and image of God, all right? Now, he doesn't address the same ecclesiological questions because he lives in a different context, but he provides a theological anthropology and a soteriology that's very consistent with the way the church now understands this doctrine. The way the Second Vatican Council places it, the way they interpret it basically, is that, you know, God established the church to have a unique role in the salvation history of the human race, presenting the full truth about God and the means of grace, but that people exist in a kind of set of concentric circles of proximity to that, outside of which there's really no boundary beyond which the grace of God can't reach. There are elements of truth and sanctification that sort of redound outward from the central revelatory hub of Catholicism. And if you formally reject that, yes, you're in trouble. But that doesn't mean that some poor benighted pagan, you know, who lived in pre-Columbian South America, who's never heard of Jesus, is necessarily damned just in virtue of his invincible ignorance,
9: sure,
10: right?
9: Sure.
10: And so it's totally possible to read the tradition with the mind of the church and come to the kind of conclusions that the Second Vatican Council came to. But like I said, you have to be willing to put on empathetic, charitable glasses and say, let me see how the church reads this, and I'm going to read it with the church. Or you can be a reactionary, dogmatic, hardline traditionalist and go off in your little certainty box and be, you know, convinced that you and the handful of people that agree with you are right and everybody else is going to hell. And won't you be smug and self-satisfied? Yay, yay, yay.
9: Very interesting. Well, first of all, thank you very much for your phone call. EWTN News, as you might imagine, is all over this, and one of the stories that they're carrying today is the SSPX rejecting the excommunication, and they're using words like objectively unjust and invalid, and in fact the leader of the group says, we in no way intend to replace the church. Our sole purpose is to remain faithful to her.
10: Yeah, how do you do that? You keep saying those words. I do not think you know what they mean.
9: Thank you, Father Guido. Fantastic. Call to Communion here on EWTN. Still time for a few more calls at 833-288-EWTN. That's 833-288-3986. 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
0: Hey, Tom. Hey, Dr. Anders. I appreciate you taking my call. And a fair warning in advance, I'm pretty strident on my position, but I got a hunch Dr. Anders is going to smack me down anyway.
9: So, okay.
0: So here goes. I am a member of an Irish Catholic men's fraternal organization, and we have a chaplain. And our chaplain is a wonderful, wonderful priest. But he and I had a little bit of a Donnybrook not long ago. And I held my ground, and he held his ground, and I swore that someday I'd call Dr. Anders to break the tie. So here is the situation. I have a colleague, a work colleague of mine, who is at best a nominal Catholic. Hadn't been to church in years. Wife was brought up Catholic, hadn't been to church in years. They're not practicing. Again, very nominal. They have a child that they adopted, and they are, and the child is maybe 8 or 9 years old or something like that. And the child's never been baptized. And they're like, you know, Pat, you know, you're a good Catholic. Why, tell me what can I do to get this child baptized? We realize we want to do that. And I said, well, you know, let me talk to my chaplain. So I ran this by

0: any grounds from a child whose parents have a moment of clarity and say, yeah, let's get the kid baptized. How can we, in good conscience, as Catholics, find any excuse not to baptize that child? It seems to me that the priest should say, hey, okay, fine, what time can you be here? And baptize that child. So we've had a bit of a Donnybrook on this. I know you're going to smack me down, and I'm ready. Go.
1: Okay, thanks. I really appreciate it. First thing I wanted to remark on is that you introduced yourself as both strident and Irish, and I thought about my own spiritual director who was an Irish Dominican, and I could hear him right now saying, well, that's a redundancy. Right? he used to say about himself, the Irish are difficult, but they're Orthodox. At least that used to be the case.
2: That's
1: you know?
2: Funny.
1: So, yeah, he would have gotten a kick out of that. Now, let's talk about what the theoretical case, and I'm not talking practical theology here, I'm talking about just in theory.
2: Okay.
1: What is the theoretical case for withholding baptism from someone, right? Baptism is a sacrament that revives, meaning that the grace that you receive from baptism is not automatically effective in the soul unless it's received in faith and charity. Faith and repentance, actually, and then charity is infused. And so you can have a valid baptism that bears no fruit until such time as faith and charity and repentance are born in the heart, and then the virtue of the sacrament revives, and you begin to, you know, to live those baptismal graces. Which is to say, at the same time, that if you apply the sacrament of baptism to someone in whom there is no expectation of Catholic living, you're not actually doing them a favor, right? Because it's not gonna somehow secretly work on them to make them live a Catholic life, right? Living a Catholic life is a very much a part of being in the Catholic community, and embracing its teachings and its doctrines and its practices and its disciplines, all of which are necessary to cooperate with the graces of baptism. And without cooperation, grace is like Pope Pius XI said, grace is like a treasure buried in a field. It doesn't do anything for you. He once wrote about a different sacrament, namely matrimony. He said he thought that for most people who had valid marriages, the grace of the sacrament was like a treasure buried in a field. It wasn't doing anything because they didn't cooperate. You gotta cooperate, and that requires conscious, intentional effort that comes through nurturing the Catholic community. What would be the danger of applying baptism to someone who has no intention of cooperating? Well, you might make them presumptuous. You might inure them to Catholicism because they're like, you know, I got baptized, nothing happened. Didn't do anything to me. I didn't see stars. I didn't have any funny internal feeling. I didn't hear voices, you know. I'm the same jerk I was last week, you know. Baptism, schmaptism. What do I care about baptism, right? Because it's not accompanied by Catholic living.
2: Sure.
1: We had a guy call this show a couple of years ago on an analogous question, and that was he had become Catholic so he could receive the Eucharist. But he had been presented the Eucharist like it was a magic pill. Like, hey, take the Eucharist and your life will be transformed. And that's only true. That's true. But that's only true if you understand taking the Eucharist in its larger ecclesial context of the Eucharist as the sign of entering into a Catholic way of life. Right? So you're willing to embrace all of the teachings and the disciplines and the practices of Catholic life and the intentionality of Catholic life. You know, that the Eucharist both empowers and symbolizes and evokes, right, through the real presence of Christ and through the imagery of the bread and wine that have been transformed. All that is part of what it means to, quote-unquote, take the Eucharist. It's not just masticating it, right? And if you just masticate it, if you just chew and swallow,
2: yeah,
1: without that whole sort of accompaniment of intentionality, then you're going to be like this caller. I took the Eucharist and nothing happened to me. Well, same thing can happen with baptism. I got married, nothing happened to me. I got baptized, and nothing happened to me. And so, in the case of my caller, because he, quote-unquote, didn't feel anything, he left the church because he'd been given a very inadequate doctrine of the Eucharist as if it were just a magic pill.
2: Right.
1: And so, baptism will not save this person absent that active cooperation. All right, and it will not predispose them to active cooperation if they don't have Christian nurture and teaching. So that would be my argument against baptism for someone who isn't going to practice. Now I'm going to flip to the other side. Here's the argument for giving the baptism to that kid. This is an open door to get them to practice. And this is...

0: is the judgment call that catechists and priests have to make. And I have a lot of friends that are involved in catechetical ministry, full-time catechetical ministry, who understand the theology very well, and they're very orthodox and they're very faithful to the church's teaching, who want to be much more profligate in the distribution of the sacraments. They want them applied to many more people. They want to lower the barriers, and here's why. You know, we have a lot of people, particularly among the immigrant population in Alabama, that are culturally Catholic going back generations. They don't know why they're Catholic. Many of them don't even know what Catholicism is. They just know that you do this thing. And so they show up at the church. Sometimes they're in irregular marriages. They got other issues going on with their lives. Their catechetics is just I was talking to a priest that ministers in one of these populations, and we were talking about what are the goals and objections of catechesis and teaching salvation history and so forth. And he looked at me and he goes, "Most people in my church don't know who Abraham is."
1: Wow.
0: You know, like very, very, very thin level of catechetical knowledge, but very attached to the idea of Catholic identity. And so guess what he does? The priest, who's also the chief catechist of the parish, he plays that for all it's worth, right? That's his foot in the door of their lives. And he uses that to insert himself and to begin to teach them the faith more generously and Catholic practice more generously. I know of a parish where the pastor doesn't admit anybody to communion. He just says, nobody come to communion because, like, not a one of them is in a valid marriage.
1: Wow.
0: Now, you're like, why would you have an entire parish of people who none of whom is in a valid marriage? It's the dynamic I'm describing. Like, there's some desire there, very poorly formed, very poorly understood, to be attached to this thing called Catholicism that I don't understand, right? With all kinds of irregularities, what are you going to do to those people? Shut every door in their face and lock them out? At least this pastor's approach is to say, no, I want to integrate them as much as I am canonically allowed so that I have a hearing, so that I can speak into our lives. Now, I have another pastor friend who, for similar reasons, would bless the homes of unmarried couples. And he did that for a while because he said, well, you know, this is a door into their lives. They're asking for this. I can get involved. They can get a priest in their life. It's an avenue for me to bring them along.
1: Uh-huh.
0: He did this for several years and said, they're not coming along. Okay, I had a good idea. It's not working. They're taking this as approbation, as approval. So he stopped doing it. He stopped blessing the homes of unmarried couples because he said it's not actually having the effect I wanted it to have, which is to draw them closer into Catholic life.
1: Yeah.
0: And so this is always a judgment call. Like, how much do you err in the direction of being overly lenient because you have a thread of entrance into their lives pastorally? How much do you err in the direction of being like super persnickety and making them jump through a lot of hoops? In my experience is the tendency, particularly at confirmation preparation, is to create a bunch of hoops, all right, to jump through. And a lot of my friends who are professional catechists feel like there are way too many hoops and that this is the only door into these people's lives you're ever going to get, so be generous in the administration of the sacraments, right? But is there a theoretical case for withholding the sacraments? Absolutely.
1: Okay. PJ, we hope that's helpful for you and for your chaplain. Thanks so much for your call from Tallahassee. Call to Communion here on EWTN coming up next on most of these stations. It'll be Open Line Tuesday with Father Wade Menezes. He'll be answering your questions on faith, family, and fellowship. That's at 3 p.m. Eastern, again, on most of these EWTN stations. 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
2: Hi. Well, I'm a Protestant of Wesleyan tradition, and I have a question about the crucifixion, about what did God think of Christ as he was being crucified. I know a Calvinist view is, you know, an angry, wrathful God who looked at Jesus covered with our sin and couldn't, you know, had to turn away from him. And I just wonder what do the Catholics believe about that?
0: What a lovely and wonderful question. I love this lovely and wonderful question. Thank you so much, Michelle. And as you're probably aware, I think you said you're from the Methodist tradition, Wesley was deeply enmeshed in the 17th century spiritual literature of Anglicanism and Catholicism, and so spiritual writing and mysticism of both the Anglican and Catholic tradition were important for his formation, and he was very much not a Calvinist. And in a lot of ways, Methodism is more similar to Catholicism than say Calvinism is to Catholicism. There are still significant differences, of course, but there's a lot in Methodism that Catholics smile at. And I think historically there's been a lot of Catholicism that Wesleyans have smiled at, right? So we can smile at each other. And this is one of those places, I think, where we're going to find common ground. As you correctly stated, the Calvinist position is that God is forced by some exigency of his own nature to be wrathful at sinners, and that it is impossible for him to forgive sin that has not been expiated. And because he has a desire to forgive certain individuals, although certainly not the whole world, he came up with an ingenious plan, and I'm putting that word in quotes, of course, which is to ruthlessly torture an innocent soul, and as if he were imputing our sin to that innocent soul, and then impute the righteousness of that innocent soul to the people he wants to forgive, and thus allegedly justice is satisfied. And that strikes anyone who thinks of it for half a second as utterly barbaric. Because, I mean, imagine if some guy came and robbed my house or worse, did some violence against my family, and so the government says, okay, the retributive justice is in order here. You know, he has to pay reparation, but we're going to lock him away or whatever the consequence is. And I go, no, I have a better idea. My five-year-old's never done anything wrong. Why don't you kill him and then let this guy go? No one would think that that is just. No. And a judge who imposed that penalty would be regarded as horrific, right? Not just at all. So there's nothing just at all about the Calvinist theory of the atonement. That is not the Catholic theory. It's not the Catholic theory. There are multiple aspects of atonement theology in Catholic tradition, and they're varying parts of this. One of the earliest patristic doctrines of the atonement was that through the incarnation, by his descent to death and resurrection from the dead, that Christ's incarnation, death, and resurrection constituted a kind of defeat of the malevolent powers of death, hell, sin, and the devil. The famous Lutheran scholar Gustav Allain categorized that as the Christus Victor, or Christ Victorious, view of the atonement, which still is part of the tradition, especially in Eastern iconography. You see these images of the harrowing of hell. That's the name of the doctrine when Christ descends to the dead, and he's often depicted like beating the snot out of some demonic hosts or something. And that's it. That's in Scripture. I mean, you find that kind of language, particularly in the Gospel of Mark. You know, the incarnation of Christ is really depicted as a kind of straightforward confrontation with the powers of evil. And that's the gospel in which, you know, darkness comes over the land at his death, and then he bursts the bonds of death and comes out the other side. And we're made participants in that through baptism, or made members of Christ's body. St. Paul kind of echoes this language when he talks about, in Romans chapter 7, when he talks about, you know, somebody who's dead isn't subject to the law. Right? The law cease only works on you when you're alive. When you're a dead man, you don't have to pay taxes anymore. And that somehow by mystically joining ourselves to Christ, we die to the elemental principles of this world and are able to burst forth and live a new life. So Paul uses this kind of language of defeat and conquest and death and resurrection to describe the death of Christ. Another image that's used in Scripture that's very much part of the Catholic patrimony is the idea of a sacrifice of atonement, which is obviously Old Testament imagery. And that has nothing to do with penal substitution, nothing to do with Calvinism. In Old Testament theology, I'm sure you know this, when someone brought an animal to sacrifice in the temple, the idea was not, oh, God is going to take out his wrath on this animal. That wasn't the idea at all, right? The idea was the worshiper is giving up something of value, very much the way, say, I might give my wife flowers in a box of chocolate, you know, give her some, or a diamond ring if it were really valuable, you know, something as a token of my love or appreciation, or maybe my apology if I've done something wrong. Not so that she can turn around and take her wrath out on a box of chocolates, but that, you know, she can understand that I do this by way of appreciation, and that has some value, right? That's some value that just saying I'm sorry alone wouldn't have. And that is precisely what Paul says in Romans chapter 3, that Christ's death is a sacrifice of atonement. The whole book of Hebrews likens, analogizes Jesus' death to one of the Old Testament sacrifices and says it's superior because he's superior, but it functions essentially the same. and why. That's very much what underlies the theology of the Catholic Mass, that the Mass is a representation of this sacrificial act. The Mass itself is a propitiating sacrifice where we present the body and blood of Christ to God the Father on the altar in reparation for the sins of the world. We're not punishing Jesus, right? We're essentially thanking God, and that's why Eucharist means thanksgiving, and doing so by way of offering him the most valuable thing we have, which is the body and blood of Christ, right? So it's a completely different kind of theory of what's going on here. St. Peter, in his epistle, gives yet another doctrine of the atonement. He says Christ died to leave us an example to follow, namely the example of sacrificial love leading ultimately to martyrdom if we have to. St. Paul in Romans chapter 15 says that his priestly duty as an apostle is to configure the Gentiles to offer themselves, right? To offer your bodies in living sacrifice is your act of worship. And the idea of Christ's death being exemplary is something that Jesus himself talks about frequently. If you want to be my disciples, you have to learn to take up your cross and follow me. And so, someone, I think, who exemplified that heroically was Dr. Martin Luther King. He was a Baptist, of course. He was no Calvinist. He had a strangely Catholic doctrine of the atonement, in that he sort of blended the idea of sacrifice and reparation along with following the example of Christ in suffering to bring about moral change in the persons of one's enemies. So actually, he kind of blends all three. He kind of has defeating the powers, sacrifice, and moral example all sort of tied up in his activist social theology of nonviolent resistance. All Catholic ideas, none of which involve vicariously punishing innocent people.
1: Michelle, we hope that's helpful for you. Patty in Buffalo, we could not get to you. Please do call us back tomorrow. We'll put you at the head of the line. Dr. David Anders, thank you, sir.
0: Thank you, thank you.
1: We're also going to tomorrow tackle a couple of texts that came in during the hour. We'll do those at the front of the show tomorrow. On behalf of our great team, I'm Tom Price, along with Dr. David Anders. We will see you tomorrow. Have a great one. God bless.
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17: 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I'm Montse Alvarado with some great news. 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
21: 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They reached out of their own free will in hopes that they could save their baby. Some of these mothers celebrated the fact that their child was spared because of life-saving abortion pill reversal.
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1: This is an EWTN News Link. I'm Tom Price. A broad coalition, including the U.S. Solicitor General, has lined up behind Colorado Catholic families as the U.S. Supreme Court considers whether Colorado violated the First Amendment by excluding Catholic preschools from its universal preschool program because they operate according to Catholic teaching. The case challenges Colorado's requirement that schools participating in its universal preschool program comply with state policies that the Catholic schools say would force them to violate religious beliefs about marriage, sexuality, and employment to receive public funding. The U.S. Solicitor General joined more than 20 states and 43 Republican members of Congress, urging the High Court to rule against Colorado's, quote, discriminatory exclusion of the faith-based schools. For more news with a Catholic perspective, visit EWTNnews.com. Take Two with Jerry and Debbie starts now.

0: Well, hello there, and welcome to your show, Take Two with Jerry and Debbie. I'm Debbie Giorgiani, and boy, do we have a question for you. And I know you're going to want to participate in this particular episode, because I think most of us have something to say about our families, okay? Here's the question. I'm going to dive right into it, because I know the phone lines are going to start lighting up as soon as I give the phone number. Here's the question first, and we are live today. I hope you enjoyed Bishop Joseph Coffey on Friday, right before Independence Day, and Father Cedric Pazania yesterday, talking about God's love and prayer. He is so amazing, Father Cedric. He'll be back again, talking about other things that are happening in his ministry that can really help us. But today we're live. I expect your call. You don't have to be Catholic to call in. Here's the question. Do you feel comfortable with your family? Do you feel comfortable with your family? Now, what do I mean by that? Obviously it's your family, right? And it could be your spouse, your kids that's in your home right now, or it could be your brothers and sisters, extended family, things of that nature. Do you feel comfortable in your own family? Okay. Do they accept you? Can you be yourself? Are you valued? Can you trust your family members? Are you walking on eggshells? Okay, can you see that so many of us deal with these kinds of things? Do you feel really, truly comfortable with your family? Or would you confide in a close friend over a family member? You'd rather go to a close friend, share some very personal, intimate details about yourself, hoping and believing that you can trust them. You'd choose a friend over family because you just don't feel comfortable with your family. Maybe every time you go to be at a family event, you just feel very tense inside. You get aggravated, irritated, you know? And is that what happens to you? So that means that you're obviously not very comfortable. Or maybe, you know, let's talk about it. Maybe you do have the type of family where you could just be yourself. You know, you let your hair down. They accept you for who you are, the good, the bad, the ugly. They just love you to pieces. They're so glad they can spend time with you. That's wonderful. And you're very blessed. Most of us don't feel super comfortable in our family setting. Now, in your own household, I've heard this before, that sometimes a spouse doesn't even feel comfortable, you know, with the people in their home. I mean, they're paying the bills or something of that nature, and they drive home and they're thinking, I don't even feel comfortable in my own home. I've heard that many times. Is that you? Okay, now think about it for a moment, but I need you to call in. And you got to call in quickly. I don't want to leave anybody on the line. We want to do July a little differently than we have in the previous months. The Take Two family, you've been waiting too long to call in, okay? I love that you call in. I love that you participate. I love that you have something to say. But I need you to call or text at the beginning of the show so I can kind of set the pace and we can have a really vibrant discussion, okay? So call or text to this number, 1-833-288-EWTN. That's 833-288-3986. Do you feel comfortable in your family? 833-288-EWTN, 833-288-3986. You don't have to be Catholic to call in. We are live today. I know we're coming off of the holiday weekend, Independence Day. I hope everyone enjoyed the fireworks and the celebrations going on all over the country. It was so amazing. Marty, I know a lot of people asked, did Marty, my husband, have a great birthday weekend? Yes, he did. So it was wonderful. But we are back live and we're hitting these topics in a really unique, deep way. So I need your help. I'll be the first one to, you know, full disclosure, because I don't want to hold anything back. I'm not pretending I'm a certain type of person and I do the show and then you guys call in and share your private details, but I don't share details about my life. Do I feel comfortable with my family? My husband? Yes, I feel very comfortable with my husband. Our kids are grown. They're out of the house. My siblings, I have five siblings. I'm one of six. I'm the youngest of six. Do I feel comfortable? Most of the time, yes. I would say I feel comfortable. There are times that I do feel as though they're kind of in an interior way, kind of assessing me or kind of judging me or maybe criticizing me. Yeah, that would be the best way to describe it. I come from, I think, a highly critical family. So that doesn't make it very comfortable. Do I enjoy hanging out with them? It depends on what subjects we are covering. If we're talking about religion, it can be very exciting because my family has a tendency to have something to say about Catholicism because we were raised in it. I had an uncle, a priest, an aunt who was a Dominican sister. Both have passed away, but we always had these really great discussions about religion in our home. So I think on the topic of religion, yes. On the topic of medicine, medical things, health issues, yes. On the topic of childhood, I would say yes, it's very comfortable. The moment we get into like maybe current day situations, not so much. This is with my siblings. It's not that comfortable. In fact, it's not even enjoyable to enter into a discussion. So I kind of stay away from those topics. But so I don't always feel comfortable. I do feel comfortable in my own home. I think I always have. I know that my husband Marty was a stepdad, and he sometimes didn't feel comfortable coming home because his stepdaughter didn't receive him very well, and so he felt very awkward in his own home. And I know that can be a common experience with step parents and things of that nature. So if you have something to say about that, again, call or text 1-833-288-EWTN. That's 833-288-3986. Call or text. We've got Michael at the controls, and Ace and Rich are our show team today. So I just want to make sure that everybody's all set and you can text. And we are getting calls. That's great. We have an open phone line for you. I'd like you to jump on that free line right there. 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It is an interesting topic. I mean, I think it's important that we discuss it because where are you going to discuss it? I mean, you're going to discuss it here. Ace is screening calls today. Rich is on social media and retrieving the text messaging. Michael's at the controls. Like I said, show team in place. We're waiting for your call. 833-288-3986. Dennis, hold on. You'll be first when I come back from this very short break.
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4: One of the nation's largest pro-abortion organizations, the National Abortion Federation, released their updated policy statement on the fourth anniversary of Dobbs. 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In other words, they support limitless abortion on demand for any reason, elective abortion until birth. The abortion lobby has made their intentions clear. Now, what will you do to stop them?
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0: Okay, I'm asking the question today. 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Please consider calling in if you feel prompted by the Spirit. We believe that you need to say yes and lean into it and call in. We're very friendly. Ace is at the phones today. He's so delightful to talk to. Maybe he'll even sing a little a song to you. He's so good at that. And then you can help with this discussion. Dennis, hold on. Don't go anywhere. Father Joseph Mary Wolfe's birthday today. I absolutely love this man and admire him so very much. Father Joseph's birthday is today. Please, everyone, just say a prayer thanking God that he was born and he's the EWTN chaplain. He's a great homilist, that he said yes to his vocation. I understand that our producer, Michael, he credits Father Joseph Mary Wolfe for his reversion, helping him, you know, come back into Holy Mother Church. How beautiful is that? He's just such a wonderful, humble, beautiful soul. And it's his birthday today. So it may be on Facebook. You can wish him a happy birthday. Just wanted to do that reminder for everyone. So it's important that we stay connected because we're all family. And Father Joseph Mary Wolfe is part of the family, right? We're all part of the family. Dennis in Fort Worth, Texas, listening on Sirius XM 130, is waiting so patiently. Hi, Dennis. Welcome to the program.
5: Hi, how are you?
0: I'm doing great, Dennis. How are you?
5: I'm well. I took your advice to step into the Spirit here. It's a little bit of an odd situation in my case, because I was raised in a very strong Catholic family, and we're, to this day, in our older age, very, very close to the rest. Mom and Dad have passed, but brothers and sisters are together constantly, talk constantly, across the nations, across the world, wherever we are, we're always in touch and a part of each other. But in recent years, I've had a recommitment to the church and have a daughter who is and, you know, considers herself a spiritual being, but is not of the Judeo-Christian heritage.
0: Mm-hmm.
5: And has different ideas on the celebration of the holiness of our Father and his beloved Son and the Holy Spirit.
0: Mm-hmm.
5: And they also happen to, her and her family, her husband and her now four children, we've just been recently blessed with a fourth grandchildren child through her, they live with us. And we work together in unison, but there is contention a lot in the family about my rededication to Christ and their views on, you know, how their family should be run. And so I come home a little bit uncomfortable in this situation and not quite sure how to deal with it, because I am, you know, in spiritual kindergarten, for lack of a better term, and trying to learn. And but I do grow fearful of their destiny.
0: Okay, how old is your daughter, Dennis? Around?
5: She's 34.
0: Okay, so she's back in your home with her husband and how many children?
5: Four now.
0: Four children.
5: The children are 11, 8,
0: mm-hmm.
5: 6, and 2 months.
0: Are they baptized in the Catholic faith?
5: Yes. No, my daughter is. But
0: your daughter is. How about your son-in-law? How about your son-in-law?
5: He is not.
0: Okay.
5: He has a real resistance to any organized religious.
0: Okay.
5: I mean, he's angry at everything.
0: Gotcha. Dennis, is it just you? Is your wife's in the home?
5: Yes, she is.
0: Okay, she's Catholic.
5: She is.
0: Okay. All right. So real quickly, let me just share something. I think you have a really cool advantage. You have them in your home. So the grandchildren are getting exposure to you and your wife. Okay? Rather, look at this as an incredible, beautiful challenge for you, Dennis, and your wife. And I would call a team meeting with, you know, you and your wife to sit down and make sure that whatever you do that is visible to your daughter, your son-in-law, and the kids, you are presenting Christ in this world. So basically, you're living out your faith without even using any words. You're just living it out. Because that exposure oftentimes will draw people in. It's like a magnet. It'll just bring them in very closely. Now, it may not do it immediately. It may be 10, 15 years down the road, but they'll remember it. So you and your wife's words are very important. Your actions are even more important. The way you demonstrate your attitude and your outlook is of the utmost importance. For this kind of evangelization to possibly happen, or you're planting the seeds. But Dennis, I think you have a really cool advantage that you have them in your home. So rather than seeing this as like, what do I do, or I'm uncomfortable, or how do I proceed, or how do I do this? All you have to do, you and your wife, is just live it. You don't have to be prepared completely with the answers. Although I would ask your guardian angels to step in and help you with that. Because they're just incredible. They'll help you with the ministry side of that. And I would make sure that you guys, really, when the time comes, if the grandchildren or your daughter is open to it, you do have just a wonderful, productive discussion where you can explore things together. This is probably everything you know already, but I'm just making sure, because we have people listening to your story that they're saying, yeah, that's my story. So I just wanted to make sure I get that out worldwide. What do you say?
5: I appreciate the interaction. One of the places that I find uncomfortable is direct assault sometimes and I other than them seeing the actions that I take and the structure of my spiritual life and the different things that I do with the church and for the church, their responses sometimes, even unprovoked, are extremely harsh toward,
0: sure.
5: In particular, the administration of the Catholic Church.
0: Right. Okay. So, like the priests and things of that nature.
5: Yeah. And,
0: okay.
5: And they're, you know, while they don't ever ask any direct questions about the faith itself, they do find ways to pick and choose arguments,
0: right,
5: of an unholy nature,
0: right,
5: for lack of a better.
0: But But Dennis, they're going to try and do that to reinforce their position. So they're going to try and find everything wrong about the religion, the institution of the church, the hierarchy, the everything. They're going to try to do that. You have a couple choices. You can either show your disgust by it. You can fight back. You can feel like you're defending God. But all that's going to do is like, it's going to break the ability to have those open moments. What I'm saying is rise above it, rise above these kinds of episodes and stay above it with extreme radical joy. Radical joy, Dennis. Honest, but radical. Like it's so radiant. It's so bright that you can't help but, like, you know, look at it because it's so bright. Even though you're trying to get away from the light, it's so bright. You just have to take some of it in. Okay. God will do the rest. And if you ask God to step in and believe me, God can fight his own battles. Okay. But we just need to live it out. So if you can show that you're not moved, you're not rocked, it doesn't rattle you, it's not gonna change the way you feel. You just get more and more joy filled. Eventually they are going to say, or internally they're gonna go, What is going on with mom and dad? Nothing's rattling them. So they'll remember that. You're planting the seeds, and that's all we're called to do. We're not going to be able to change people because they have free will, right? We can try to influence, we can try to inspire, but we're not going to force them because they have their own free will, and God doesn't even force them. He doesn't infringe on our free will. So could you do that kind of extreme, like radical joy, Dennis?
5: Well, that enthusiasm and joyousness is are virtues that I'm working on, but being melancholic and temperament, I'm one that defers to the darker or more serious side of things. And the melancholic temperament in the past, before my recommitment, was a source of anger. It's a difficult thing to overcome.
0: Right, I get it.
5: I've done well at that in learning patience and in this commitment. I've not had the explosive moments that I've been so prone to in the past. But
0: good.
5: My development is, like I said, still in its infancy.
0: Okay. Okay, but Dennis, just keep working on it. You know what you need to do. It's a step-by-step thing. Ask your guardian angel to help you with this. Try to ask your guardian angel to put you on the fast track so you can get there, you know, that much quicker. And just keep working on it. Each episode with your daughter and the kids is another opportunity for you to stretch as well. So you to work on those virtues, right? And strengthen those virtues of having the joy and the peace and all of that, right? So you're working on that. Also, you're helping your daughter and your grandkids. It's kind of a step-by-step work. And that's fine. As long as we're working in that direction, God will do the heavy lifting. He absolutely will. Dennis, I put you in the book, your wife in the book, your daughter, the grandkids, your son-in-law. We're going to be praying for that. So keep on keeping on. Just focus on that joy, Dennis. Focus on that peace. Focus on, you know, Jesus, I trust in you, and stay in that very centered place where you can respond and not react. And you'll see, Dennis, it's going to be, I think, very fruitful, especially in the future as your grandkids continue to grow. Dennis, we'll be praying for sure. Call us again. Let us know how that's working out. Thank you for sharing from your heart and being so honest. Yes, honest about this. We learned so much. We already got prayers for your family and for other families that are dealing with this. You're not alone, Dennis. Thank you. And call us again. Okay, I'm going to get to Kristen when I come back from the break, I want to just make sure I reset the topic. We got some new listeners tuning in. So the topic is talking about feeling comfortable in your family. Dennis shared very openly, very honestly about, you know, he's got his daughter and his son-in-law and the grandkids in the home, and they're not for, you know, the Catholic faith. Dennis is trying to live out his Catholic Christian life with his wife, and it's tough. It's tough because it's going to be met with some resistance right in his own family. So how does he conduct himself? How does he work through that without getting frustrated and angry? That's a tough situation. But we do know that bringing light into a dark room, well, that's what it does. It brings light into a dark room, which is amazing. So be the light, be the joy, be the peace. You know, we're Christ's hands and feet in the world. If you have something to say about this, do you feel comfortable with your family, in your family? Call us. Tell us your story, 833-288-3986. I'll be right back.
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8: Here's the new challenge. At least 1 hour a week in front of the Blessed Sacrament, with the goal of an hour a day in front of the Blessed Sacrament. I had a guy come up to me and he says, Father, you know, I'm doing a lot of things. I'm in a men's fellowship. I pray with my wife every day. I go to Mass every Sunday and usually a couple times during the week. I read Scripture. He goes, I want more. I said, do you pray in front of the Blessed Sacrament? He said, outside of Mass, no. I said, I think that's the more. See, all these saints, these are the ones who surround us. These are the ones who ran before us. These are the ones who fought well, who kept the faith. They would tell you, as would every single saint in heaven right now, you cannot run this race if you don't spend time with the Master. Whatever else we're doing, it's second, third, and fourth. First things need to be first. And the first thing is to be with the Master, and the Master is Jesus.
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0: Having a great discussion today. Of the question is, do you feel comfortable with your family? Maybe you do. Could you share the story? Maybe you don't. Could you share the story? Okay, what I need is your stories, because your stories educate others, they catechize, they help others get through things, they make people feel like they're not alone. That's always so beneficial. I can't even stress that enough. We know that in life coaching all the time, that families need to know that they're not alone going through difficult situations. By the way, Dr. David Anders and I are having a webinar coming up. We're going to give you the details. It's called Family Matters, and it's free. It is free. You're welcome to come. It's like a town hall meeting on family dynamics, what's going on with families, estrangement, parental alienation, no contact, difficult families. And if you're interested, I'll give you the details. It's coming up in a couple weeks, and all you have to do is register, and it's a webinar, and it's really interesting about what's going on with families around the world right now. And remember, there's an attack on the family. We know that from Our Lady at Marian Apparitions talking about that. Okay, let me get back to the phones, but let me give the phone number, 833-288-EWTN. You can call or text to that number, 833-288-3986. 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Kristen has been waiting so patiently in Springfield, Missouri, on Covenant Radio. Hi, Kristen. Welcome.
12: Hi. Thanks for having me.
0: Thank you. Go right ahead.
12: I'm in the middle of running my errands, so I don't have much time to share, but I heard the question as soon as I turned on the radio, and I thought, that's for me. So I just wanted to call and share mm-hmm. a little bit of my story. I became Catholic 10 years ago on the Feast of Our Lady of Guadalupe in 2015, and my husband wasn't okay with it, and we had one daughter at the time who was a baby then, and now we have two, 11 and 6, and I can't raise my kids Catholic. None of my extended family are Catholic. Half of my extended family are atheists and agnostic, and then my dad and his wife are Protestant, fundamentalist, anti-Catholic. My brother is an atheist. So I'm the only Catholic in my entire family. So it was pretty lonely. We don't live near family. They live in other states, but we do talk on a regular. I have wonderful, they're wonderful. I love them all.
0: Sure.
12: Even my aunts who are atheists, I have great talks with them and things like that. But I think the hardest part in general, including in my own home, is the one thing that is the most important to me is my faith and my mm-hmm. relationship with God and how I live my Catholic faith. And yet, and that's the one thing I would love to share with everybody. But even if I were to do that, it would fall on deaf ears or hostile responses would happen. So I quietly live my faith. And it can make it seem like I'm living a double life in some ways.
0: Mm-hmm.
12: But,
0: okay, so I know you've got errands to run, but I have to ask you a couple quick questions because,
12: First
0: of all, you're not alone. You're not alone. I don't know if you've ever listened to the show, how long you've listened to the show, but we have a regular listener, part of the Take Two family, very loyal listener, Trisha from Georgia. She she converted to Catholicism and lost her marriage over it. It was really difficult. Is your husband at least supportive of you going to Mass? And are you able to take the children even on the holy days?
12: I go to Mass on my own, and I initially in the beginning had offered to go to Mass on Saturday and go with him, and he said, nope, that it'd just be for show. So he didn't want me to do both, which, you know, I was okay with, and that it would have been hard to go where he chooses to go. The children, when they were young in potty training, did go with me, but then after those, they were in like kindergarten, he said, I think it's time for them to start going with me. And I don't push for them to come with me because I can't raise them Catholic. And I don't see that would be helpful mm-hmm. to try to cause that strife by insisting that they go with me. After all these years, I've prayed a lot and, mm-hmm. you know, just recently renewed a consecration to our Blessed Mother. And then in mm-hmm. the middle of it, she worked a great miracle and that, without going into the details, he agreed for our youngest to go to my parish's Catholic school starting next year.
0: So, wow.
12: Yeah.
0: Okay. Okay. So you went, this is so amazing because I was going to share with you, go to the Blessed Mother. This is amazing. This is a confirmation. Okay. Kristen, so are the children baptized Catholic or in his church?
12: He would not allow me to baptize them. So, I've spoken to priests and, I just have to give that to the Lord.
0: Okay. So Kristen, let's continue to go to Our Lady. Okay. You're spot on.
12: Yeah.
0: Stay very close to the Blessed Mother because she's very close to you and your family. Kristen, you are in this privileged but very difficult position. Okay. You are going to be instrumental in helping your family members, your immediate family and your extended family, hopefully to get to heaven. Okay, it only takes one person to stay the course. It only takes one person to offer it up. It only takes one person to suffer in a way to help others gain salvation. It is so amazing what you can do, Kristen. I know it's tough, but stay close to Our Lady. The devotion, Seven Sorrows of Our Lady. Stay at the first Saturday devotions to Our Lady. Stay very close to her because she's close to you. Because she definitely knows how deeply to suffer and to suffer well, meaning that it has a purpose. Kristen, you listen, I pray this for you. I pray because you are going through this and it's so difficult. I pray that the good Lord lets you see someday when it's your time and God willing you're in heaven, that he lets you see all that you did in suffering and holding it inside and staying the course and staying faithful. It helped all of your family, your siblings, your friends, your aunts, uncles, cousins, your kids, everybody. And even friends. Yeah, of course it's going to help friends. But let me tell you, Kristen, you're in a very, how do I say this, like the saints. The saints were always in privileged positions, very difficult positions, but privileged. You're in that position in my view. What do you say?
12: I say amen, and God's will be done in that. I always tell people that becoming Catholic was not on my radar ever, and it was the hardest but the best decision I've ever made, and I am so thankful to be Catholic. I couldn't imagine not. I couldn't imagine turning away and not being Catholic, despite how I have to quietly live my faith. It can be lonely, but again, I'm just so grateful. One thing I do hope that the church, with all of the recent

0: I do hope that that's an opportunity that the church will see as a as an area of need.
1: Well, you just announced it to the world, and we have a lot of priests and bishops that listen to our show. So great job, Kristen.
0: Oh, good.
1: yeah, great job. Listen, keep us posted. You've got a worldwide family now praying for you and your entire family, and you said your one child going to Catholic school. How exciting. That could be that open door there. And we'll be praying for your husband, too, that he keeps that openness in his heart towards Holy Mother Church. Kristen, you're awesome. Check in with us again, will you?
0: I will email you. Thank you for all the prayers everywhere, and God bless you.
1: God bless you as well, and I know you've got those errands you got to do, so safe traveling around. I know it's always tough. You're going in and out of the car, so God bless you, Kristen. Take care. Have a beautiful rest of your day. Bill in Pennsylvania is up next, listening on Alexa. Hi, Bill. Welcome. Hey, Bill. Are you with us? Okay, we're going to ask Ace to check on Bill just to make sure. I don't want to lose Bill because he's been waiting so patiently. Let me just, Mary in Texas, it's Marv in Texas. I read it too quickly. Marv in Texas on Guadalupe Radio Network. Welcome to the program.
2: This Marv, is Mark.
1: Mark. Okay, Mark. Okay, I'm sorry. It says Marv on the board. Hi, Mark. Welcome to the program.
2: Hello, thank you so much. In regards to your first phone call with the man who has his daughter, her husband, and four children living with them,
1: yes.
2: Two words, friendship evangelism.
1: Mm-hmm. Okay. Friendship and evangelism?
2: No, friendship evangelism.
1: Friendship evangelism. Okay, tell me.
2: Yes, it's just where you're a lot more casual and relaxed. Obviously, they know that the father and the man has a faith and holds to his faith, just like his wife. Mm-hmm. To proactively try to teach people things in this world, it just rubs people the wrong way. Let them ask the questions. Mm-hmm. Why do you have all this joy when all this stuff is going on around us? Jesus's little brother James, some of his own words were, "Consider it all joy, my brethren, when you encounter various trials, knowing that the testing of your faith will provide endurance."
1: Mm-hmm.
2: So, with all that being said, I consistently pray. What is your name again?
1: Debbie. It's Debbie.
2: Debbie?
1: Mm-hmm.
2: I consistently pray throughout the day that I would have the aroma of Christ and the wisdom of Christ when it comes to all these eternal beings I'm surrounded by.
1: I love that. Mark, are you a minister?
2: No, I'm a salesman, believe it or not.
1: Wow, that's amazing. You're very good, and I like how you share. But let me just ask you this question. So you were talking real quickly about Dennis and his family that's living with him now, his daughter and his son-in-law and the kids. And I love what you said about having the aroma of Christ, and it's what I was talking about living out his faith with joy and being that light and not reacting, responding. Any practical advice? You said if they ask questions, okay, I understand that. If somebody asks questions, you know, we're more than, you know, we're so willing, we're ready, we can't wait for those questions to be asked. Is there a way you would approach it? If they're asking a question, but their underlying thing is to start an argument, how would you approach that, Mark?
2: What I find with all eternal beings, whether they're believers or non-believers, whether they're spiritual or not spiritual, is to pause after they ask the question. Mm-hmm. Take the anxiety out of the communication.
1: Right. Yeah, that goes back to responding,
2: Mm-hmm. Yes, if you notice, you know, for a variety of different reasons, all of the interactions we have tend to be saturated.

0: anxiety. And we know that Scripture says, be anxious for nothing, but in everything with prayer and supplication.
1: Mm. Wow. You know your Scripture well. I love that. Mark, you're awesome. Thank you so much. I hope and pray that Dennis was still listening. I'm sure he was, but it's always good to get a male perspective on this, and you just shared that. So thank you so much, Mark. I appreciate the contribution to this episode, and God bless you.
0: Oh, thank you so much, Debbie, for your ministry and EWTN's ministry.
1: Oh, thank you. Pray for us, Mark. Thank you. 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Okay, real quickly before we get to Bill, we got Bill back in Pennsylvania. Bill, hold on. 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Okay, Bill is back with us from Pennsylvania listening on Alexa. Ann, hold on. I'm going to get to you right after Bill, so don't go anywhere, Ann. Hi, Bill. Welcome back.
2: Oh, hello. Can you hear me?
1: Yes, I can hear you just fine. You go right ahead, sir.
2: I enjoy listening to your program. You do a lot of good for a lot of people. Now, you asked about family, being comfortable with family. I'm 82 years old, and I live by myself, and I didn't have much family. All I had was a sister, and she's still living, but the only family I have, like all my aunts and uncles and everything is dead, is I have a cousin in Connecticut, and I have a sister in Minnesota and a nephew in Minnesota. And I also have a niece in California, mm-hmm. okay? That's mm-hmm. all my family, okay? And I just love to hear. I talk with my nephew. He calls me every morning that he goes to work. Sometimes he doesn't call on weekends, but every morning I talk to him, okay? And he's a devout Catholic now. I was a cradle Catholic who was a fallen away Catholic until I was 39 years old, and I had a motorcycle accident, and I wound up in the hospital for 11 days, and I picked up the Bible, and I started to read the Bible. And the truth that was in the Bible brought tears to my eyes, and I wondered why I had never read the Bible. I read a lot. I read a lot of literature. I was an English major, and ever since then, I've never stopped reading the Bible. And I started going back to church in Corsico. I'm in Corsico, and it helps to have somebody to practice your faith with. There's not much community in church itself. It's supposed to be a community, and we're supposed to be belong to the body of Christ. But people don't act it, they don't act it. And they're not always all that friendly in church, okay?
1: I'm not disagreeing with you. I absolutely think you're 1,000% correct. I was just talking to a theologian this morning on the phone, very well-known theologian, and we were talking about how exactly what you just said, the community in churches, it's non-existent at times, and it's very unfortunate, and it's spiritually devastating, because we are made for community. We are the body of Christ. Bill, we're family to you. I know you mentioned all your family members, but we should be family to you. You are family to us. It's not a real difficult concept to understand. The problem is people are unwilling to go to that mystical level in order to achieve it. But that's what we're called to do. And I'm right with you, Bill. We need to start building that back in community in at churches and do it in a way where it's genuine and authentic, not slapping on a name tag and pretending like we know this person and we really don't, and we're looking at a name tag. No offense, I know a lot of churches. I don't want to get any emails from pastors saying, thanks a lot, I issued name tags. But I'm just saying, sometimes it seems so impersonal. It really does. We really should take the time to shake hands, try to remember somebody's name, get to learn about their life, and you'll remember them. Right, Bill?
2: weekends ever since COVID. You there?
1: Yes. Oh. Go right ahead. Go right ahead. Ever since COVID?
2: Oh, well, since COVID, people stopped shaking hands.
1: Mm-hmm.
2: And they stopped the precious blood, okay? But now our church started the precious blood again, which is a good thing, you know.
1: Mm-hmm.
2: Actually, you see, I had no children. If you care to listen to my story a little
1: sure.
2: bit more.
1: Sure.
2: My wife died in 2019 when I was. But I didn't get married until I was in my 50s, and my wife was in her 50s,
1: mm-hmm.
2: and we had no children. I'm thinking about we probably could have adopted, but we didn't do that.
1: Mm-hmm.
2: And probably for selfish reasons, I don't know. But I say this, if the young people are not getting married anymore.
1: Right.
2: The family is really disintegrating.
1: Yeah.
2: There has really been an attack on the family and on organized religion. It mm-hmm. shocks me, the prejudice that people have. I talk to people, I try to talk with them about religion, and they're afraid of it. They're afraid that you're going to cram it down their throat. They have a prejudice against organized religion.
1: Mm-hmm.
2: And I can't understand, you know, have they all been molested by priests or what? You know what?
1: Well, Bill, I will tell you, I think this is my personal opinion. We've got to walk the walk and talk the talk. I mean, we can quote scripture all we want. We can say we believe in this. We can practice this. We can say we're a minister of the faith, whatever. But if we're not living it, if we're not truly going to practice what we preach, then people want the truth. They want authentic, they want the 100% truth, and they want it given to them, you know, in a very pure way. I think we try to do that here at EWTN. That's, and I love that, and on Catholic media in general. So I hope we're doing our little part. Bill, you are awesome. Thank you so much. I put you and your wife and your extended family in the prayer book. Thank you for contributing today, sir. Thank you so much. I wish I had more time to hear more of your story. Call us again, please. Anne in Los Angeles, Sirius XM 130 is the way. Anne's listening to EWTN. Anne, welcome.
3: Hi, Debbie. This is Anne from LA who loves St. Joseph.
1: Oh,
3: long
1: hi.
3: Time since I've called.
1: Yes. How are you, Anne?
3: I'm good. I listen every morning because I have earbuds finally. But it's very hard because I have a new job, so I can't call.
1: Right.
3: I did take today off because today's my birthday, so I'm near your husband's birthday.
1: Yeah, happy birthday.
3: Thank you. But I love your question, and I actually have been thinking a lot about it for the last maybe month or so. I've been struggling for about 8 years with my family. Half my family doesn't speak to me anymore. For something I never even was involved in, which is, at first I was very heartbroken and angry and all the different, feelings that a person feels like when they experience death. But God is amazing. I've had a lot of weird things happen in the last year, Debbie. It's crazy. But when I finally surrendered everything totally to God, the doors just open, wide open practically. And I feel like I'm comfortable with my family,
1: nice.
3: Even the ones that don't speak to me. Because if they don't speak to me, that's okay. I have my God, and that's all I need. Mm-hmm. Oh, also, I forgot. What was the name of the man, Bill? Bill mm-hmm. De Colores. I so wholeheartedly mm-hmm. believe mm-hmm. what he's saying about Crucio. I think that's probably a lot that has saved me for that last couple of years is my Crucio community.
1: Yeah.
3: I have so many people who have reached out to me and taken me under their wings, and it's something that I can't explain the community, how we really do try and become the hands and feet of God, mm-hmm. and we really try and reach out to our fellow man And I think that's why I feel comfortable in my own skin now, because I realize I cannot do anything for my family who doesn't speak to me.
1: And you don't have any unforgiveness in your heart, right?
3: Not anymore. It took me a while.
1: Perfect.
3: It took me a long while to finally get to that.
1: Mm-hmm. I love that. I love that. Because they say unforgiveness is that's what's going to land us in purgatory. So that's what I work on with the family members that, you know, I don't get along with. Beautiful.
3: Yeah. I mean, I'm sure I'm going to probably every once in a while get upset and angry or if somebody said something again because I was gossiping a lot about for nothing I didn't even do. And then it was like, at least give me the opportunity to stand up for myself. And nobody ever did. But I think, you know, I mean, I'm human. I know eventually something will be said or I'll run across something and it'll bring it up again. But I just have to keep surrendering it to God because my mom would be so angry at me if I let that separate me from my family.
1: And you are awesome. You hear the music. Thank you so much for closing this broadcast today. You did a great job. Happy birthday to you. Thank you again. Check in with us again. Don't let it be so long, okay? Call us again in a month or two. We love that. We love every couple months everybody checks in. Matthew in Toledo, Ohio. I'm so sorry I'm not going to get to you. You're listening on The Rock Catholic Radio. Call us back again and contribute to the next episode. Tons of texts are coming in, flying in now. I'm getting messages. Alerts coming in pretty fast on social media. You guys are awesome. Some feel comfortable with their family, some not. Okay, thank you again to Ace, Michael, and Rich, our show team today. Tomorrow, we've got another show planned for you. But here's what I want you to do. This is most important. Have a beautiful and blessed day. We'll see you real soon.
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9: 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Join Archbishop Paul D. Aitchen for the St. Kateri Tekakwitha Feast Day Mass and Celebration on Tuesday, July 14th at 5 p.m. at St. Joachim in Bellingham. The Washington State Catholic Conference is hosting a webinar titled Navigating Serious Illness and the End of Life for Catholics on July 22nd at noon. 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And CYO camps still have day camp spots available this summer for youth in grades 1 through 8. 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
12: This is Father Joseph Mary of the Franciscan Missionaries of the Eternal Word. 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
13: Lord God, I praise you and bless you. I thank you, Lord, for the light I have when I see my faults and weaknesses and my imperfections and my sins. Give me the grace to look up at thee and say, Lord, how pure and holy and great thou art. When I feel dry and feel like you've taken a vacation, Lord, let me sit in the silence of my room and listen to your awesome presence. Let me be content with my lot and the miseries of today, knowing that your providence rises before the dawn. Let me be poor in spirit, that the kingdom of heaven may be my only possession. Amen.
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16: Good morning, everyone, and welcome to Women of Grace Live. I am Johnette Williams, very happy to be with you on this beautiful day that the Lord has made. It is July 7th, 2026. It's a wonderful day in ever so very many ways. Certainly do invite you to join us right here on Women of Grace Live, where we love having that holy conversation with you. Going to give you the numbers right away, 833-288-3986. That's 833-288-3986. EWTN, inviting you to use that number and join us live here so that we can have some holy conversation. And I got to tell you, it's a beautiful day. I'm all cheery because today is Father Joseph Mary Wolfe's birthday. Yay! Happy birthday, Father Joseph. What a wonderful opportunity it is to be able to give you these greetings over the airwaves. What a wonderful opportunity it is, right? To share another year of life. We have to be grateful for ever so many things, and that certainly is one of them. So the beginning of July is a busy time of the year for me because lots of people I know and love have birthdays in that very first week, or anniversaries, all kinds of things being celebrated. I do want to encourage you to always get out to our website and check out everything that's going on there. I'm getting really, really excited because our annual Women of Grace retreat is coming up, and I'm hoping that you're planning to be there. It is not too late for you to sign up. It is not too late, and we want you to check it out. All of the information is available for you at our website. Just simply get on out there and click on events, and you can read about it right there. But in addition to that, it does come up on the slideshow. The slideshow is another way that you can join us and get all of the information that you need. That is a hyperlink, and it'll take you there. You can register right online. We try to make it as easy breezy for you as we possibly can. We've got a great topic this year, and I know it's a surprising topic in some ways, but it's a very important topic. We want to find out how to maintain, our emotional equilibrium when everything is topsy-turvy. And you know what? The spiritual life gives us lots of answers. And we're going to be discussing that as we go through this time together. How is it that we find that help that we need when everything seems askew in our lives? And right now, everything might be just copacetic, to use a very, old word from, like, I don't know, the 70s or something. Everything might be very copacetic. But we're always going at different points in times to experience vicissitudes in life. And if we have that, you know, way of digging deeply into our relationship with our Lord and know how to mine the treasure of grace that is there for these moments, we're going to make it through a lot easier. So we might as well already be beginning to stack up, if you will, or shore up or put some tools into, you know, our toolbox so that we know how it is that we can find that peace that surpasses understanding no matter what is going on. And maybe you have something going on right now. If you have something going on right now, well, then this is a very, very timely opportunity for you to come on retreat. And we're certainly going to be retreating into the ways of the Lord, getting into the ways of the Lord as we make our way together. So the theme is emotional balance in an upside down world. We've got a great panel of speakers. I'm so happy to introduce them to you. I think everybody on this panel, with the exception of myself, is somebody new to our Women of Grace retreats. We've got Gary Zimak with us. We've got Vivian Akel with us. We've got Dr. Robert Enright with us. And we've got Father Hans Chamora with us. And I must tell you that this is a tremendous panel. They are bringing very different areas of expertise, different experiences of life, different, really lenses through which we can look at what's happening in our own personal lives, but also in the broader context of our culture and the world in which we live. So I can tell you, this is going to be a life-changing event for you. So I'm encouraging you to sign up and to join us at Malvern Retreat House, July 24th through the 26th, Emotional Balance in an Upside Down World is the theme for this Women of Grace retreat, and it's going to be a great Women of Grace retreat, so join us for that. It is preceded by our Benedicta Enrichment Seminar, and that theme is Understanding Forgiveness. Dr. Robert Enright is going to be taking us deeply into that topic. I can assure you, you're going to walk away invigorated. You're going to walk away renewed. You are going to walk away with a deeper understanding of how it is that you can face some of the challenges that come in relationships, especially when there is an area that needs to be forgiven on our part, or even if we need to be the one forgiven. You know, we're not perfect people, and sometimes we trip up and trip up badly. So how do we make our way through that? How do we do that with grace? How do we do that with the inspiration of the Holy Spirit and the life of Jesus Christ within us? All of those questions are going to be answered for you. I just want you to come. So get on out there. Check it out. Join us, join us, join us. I can tell you, you are not going to be sorry. Plus, in the midst of all of this, we at Women of Grace enjoy having a good time. And we have a very good time together. We really, really do. We've got all kinds of little surprises set up for you. And we're going to keep the pace moving. And we're going to keep it exciting. But above all, the best that's going to happen is that your relationship with our Lord is going to grow exponentially by way of it. So do join us. Check it out. All of that is out there. And also want to remind you that coming up this Monday, yes, indeed, July the 13th is our Women of Grace book study with our own Sue Brinkman. Piety and Personality, the Temperaments of the Saints is what you'll be looking at. So do sign up. It's not too late to sign up to get your book in time. And it's always good to get your book in time, right, if you can. So sign up, get the book. I know you're going to really enjoy it. We can get the book out to you, right through Women of Grace. It makes it very convenient for you. You sign up right there once again online. 833-288-EWTN. That's 833-288-3986 is the way that you can join us right here on Women of Grace Live, where we do love having that holy conversation with you. So don't be shy. Give it a try. Don't delay. Call right away. We want to be with you today. In addition to that, you use that very same number to text your question to us. So just text it right there at 833-288-EWTN. That's the way that we can get it. Pedro Quiles will collect it, get it up on the board. We've got our Matthew Gubinski answering the phone today, of course, and the lovely, wonderful, and ever so talented Vanessa Sanchez right there in studio. I'm excited to be with you today. I certainly am. So looking forward to getting into our topic for the day. So here, you know what? Here is a good topic that kind of relates to the retreat that's going to be coming. Why don't you call in today with that one question that you have about maintaining emotional balance as we make our way through this very contentious time, corporately as the people of God marching through this 21st century, but also perhaps in your own life? We'll take all of those questions and anything else you want to chit-chat about right here on Women of Grace Live, where we love having that holy conversation with you. More to come on the other side of this break. Don't forget, it's 833-288-EWTN. That's 833-288-3986 is the way that you can join us by phone. It is the way that you can text your message to us. And we've already got somebody that's calling in, and I'm very excited about it. So do join us at 833-288-3986. Coming right back, inviting you to stay tuned. We're

0: This is Mike and Alicia Hernan with the Messy Family Minute. St. John Paul II tells us that family is the school of virtue. But for many parents, it feels like a school of warfare. Siblings, no matter what the age, tend to have conflicts with each other over an endless number of issues. We're here to tell you, first of all, even though it feels like your children will never get along, they can be best friends someday. The fighting doesn't last forever, but you will need to be proactive in developing strong ties between siblings.
1: First of all, give them the tools they need to resolve conflict. That means teaching them how to listen to others, how to ask forgiveness, and how to take responsibility for their own actions. Second, resist rushing in to solve every conflict for them. They need to learn how to figure things out for themselves. And last, keep perspective. These children will be in relationship with each other for a long time. And if they aren't getting along when they are 4 or 6, don't lose heart. They will have years to figure it out with your guidance. For more resources and ideas on resolve the conflict with kids, visit us at messyfamilyminute.org.
2: Jack Williams.
3: You know, in our modern world today, we often lose sight of the fact that the founding of our great nation, the United States of America, was originally based largely on religious persecution and religious freedom. We don't talk about those sorts of things anymore, but that is really the primary focus of what has made this the greatest country in the history of the world. And not only have evangelicals and Christians of every stripe played a key role in the foundation and sustenance of this country, but Catholics have played a unique role. And as we celebrate the 250th anniversary of the birth of our nation, I would encourage everyone, just take a little trip out on the internet and search the Catholics that played a key role in the founding of our nation. I think you'll be edified, and I think it will make you only more patriotic. God bless America.
4: This is Father Jesse Mengo, OP. In the name of the Father, and of the Son, and of the Holy Spirit. Amen. Heavenly Father, we ask that you place in our hearts the deepest respect for life in the womb, to see in the womb your miraculous work of life. O Heavenly Father, O Creator, please give us a desire to defend the most fragile, most vulnerable members of our society. And please place in the hearts of all a desire to respect and to preserve life from conception to natural death. And we pray, Lord, for the grace of repentance and also for the experience of mercy for those wounded by abortion. And we pray this in your most holy name. Amen. In the name of the Father, and of the Son, and of the Holy Spirit. Amen.
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6: Well, welcome back, everybody. You're listening to Women of Grace Live. I am Johnette Williams. Very happy to be with you today. Eager to hear from you. I have a toll-free number for you if you're in North America. That number is 833-288-EWTN. That's 833-288-3986. 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So I did throw a little topic out for you in light of our upcoming retreat at Malvern, the theme of which is emotional balance in an upside down world, right? So we want to find that emotional balance. How do we keep our feet firmly planted on the ground, but the ground, the soil, of our Lord Jesus Christ, right? How do we do that? How do we do that when everything is topsy-turvy in the world and maybe even in our own personal world? So that's the theme. I'm inviting you to join us at Malvern Retreat House July 24th through the 26th. Please do mark your calendars. Come and join us for this beautiful retreat. I'm telling you, you are going to walk away refreshed, renewed, invigorated, and just feeling like, you know, okay, the Lord and I can handle this together. We surely can. Additionally, the Benedicta Leadership Institute begins the day before on the 23rd at 9 a.m., and it runs through until about 2 in the afternoon on the 24th. That theme, understanding forgiveness, and we've got an expert on that, actually, the founder of the FACT, that forgiveness and your psychological health and well-being go hand in glove. And we're going to be finding out why that is, but we're going to be finding out practical applications of the reality of it and how that really takes us more deeply into the life of our Lord Jesus Christ. So what are we talking about today? In light of all of that, we're talking about emotional balance or anything that you want to talk about, but I'm inviting you just to give us some phone calls here. We'll pray with you. We'll talk about some of the things that God would have us do in the midst of chaos in our lives. But all of that being said, I'm looking forward to talking with you. 833-288-EWTN. We have Pastor Nick on the line calling in from Robinson, Illinois today. And I do believe that the pastor is a first-time caller. And so I am going to ring my bell to welcome you, Pastor Nick. Good morning to you.
7: Well, actually, can you hear me, Jeanette?
6: Very well.
7: Yes. Actually, I've called in before. I'm Nick. I've talked to you a couple of times before. I remember I called you in May of last year, just after the election of Pope Leo. So you and I have talked. I'm a Protestant minister that lives in Illinois. I've been in Oblong, Pittsfield, and now I'm in Robinson. What I wanted to share with you, and you mentioned a lot of balance and boundaries in that, I still, do my devotional daily practices, my daily rosary, and I'm praying from the liturgy of the hours. But God has given me the opportunity, because I did retire from local church ministry, and now I have the opportunity to be a hospice chaplain. And I've really found a tremendous vocation in that. And at the age that I'm at, after retirement, God has opened a new door, and I just simply wanted to call in and share my joy.
6: Well, Pastor Nick, I got to tell you, it is so lovely to chat with you again. I'm sorry I didn't remember at the front end there, but I certainly do, as you recall the moments that we've spent together on the air in the past. And, the interesting thing about what you're sharing is the fact that, God always has something for us, right? And when we've given our life to Him, and when we continue to explore our life in Him, as you do through your daily rosary and the liturgy of the hours, which, must I say, what a wonderful practice for a Protestant minister to have taken up. Our Lord always has something more for us. And I am so delighted that, after retiring from church ministry, He's opened this door for you to still be this pastor of souls, to still help other individuals to experience that hope in our Lord Jesus Christ that they need to have, especially when they are facing, an upcoming death or dealing with a very serious issue. So what a beautiful gift God's entrusted to you. And I am sure that you are a great gift to all of those whom you meet.
7: The dream, Jeanette, and I really am.
6: Well, I'm so happy for you. You sound joyful in the Lord, Pastor Nick.
7: Yes, thank you so much.
6: Oh, you're so welcome. Thank you for sharing. And I'll continue. I'll tuck you in. I'll keep you tucked in, as you continue this beautiful mission of mercy to others. Thank you so much for calling today.
7: Of God, but that's basically the disciplines of the spiritual life that God has led us to in all faith groups, and I find joy in that, so that's what I wanted to share.
6: I'm so delighted. Thank you so very much, Pastor Nick, and God bless you as you continue to be that angel of mercy to those whom you meet. Have a good day. God bless you now. Oh, my goodness. Wasn't that wonderful? And I'm so impressed because Pastor Nick has called in the past, and he's a devotee of the rosary. And I'm finding more and more Protestants who are praying the rosary. It seems as though our Blessed Mother is really reaching into the lives and the hearts of her sons and daughters who are not part of the church, our Catholic Church. But what a beautiful thing. And to give testimony to that on the air is a lovely, lovely thing. And we have to remember that God always has a mission for us. That mission is implicit in the state of life that He's entrusted to us. But we don't retire. We don't retire from our activity in and for the Lord. So bear that in mind. Let's get to Shelley. Shelley is in Lafayette, Louisiana today, listening to us via Sirius XM channel 130. Good morning, Shelley. How are you?
8: Hi, good morning. Thank you for taking my call.
6: You're so welcome. Thanks for calling in.
8: So what is my question is, how do I find emotional balance when my son is cohabitating with his girlfriend, and it just upsets me so much because he is in mortal sin?
6: Gee, Shelly, you know, I'll tell you, first of all, I'd love for you to come to our retreat because we're going to get into these kinds of issues there, and you're going to hear from a panel of experts. But I can tell you that there's probably no deeper pain in a parent's heart than watching a child that we've loved and raised and nurtured in the faith turn his or her back on the faith to follow the ways of the world. It is something that just pierces our heart. It's one of the dolors that we experience in life. And I think that every parent today has that concern for their children. And probably many of those parents are parents who are in a situation that is exactly like your own. This is what I can tell you. And I know this. You are a praying woman. And I know that because you would not be concerned about this if you didn't have a deep relationship with our Lord Jesus Christ. So it's obvious that you are a woman who loves her faith. You're a woman who knows her faith. You are a woman who understands the importance of faith and the importance of living a life of grace. And that tells me that recognizing and realizing all of that, you are also a woman who knows the value, the importance, and the absolute treasure and profit that comes by way of prayer. And I'm certain that you're praying for your son. I am certain that you are on your knees for him. And I'm certain that you're tucking him into your rosary every day and into every reception of the Blessed Sacrament and every opportunity that you have to sit before him and every opportunity that you have to go to Mass. I am certain that you're doing all of that. And what I do want to encourage you to do is to keep doing that and to have that assurance, to have that assurance that our prayers are always heard by God. Our prayers are always heard by God, and God hears your prayer and he knows the cry of your heart. And he tells us in sacred scripture that the prayers of a righteous man, and here that's the general man, right, for mankind, for male and female, that God hears the prayer of a righteous man and that it availeth much. And so your prayers for your son are availing much. Even if you don't see it, they are availing much. And it's very hard. It's very hard to walk that path of faith when we're not seeing the immediate result of our prayer. Or even if we've been praying for a very long time and it seems as if the prayer is not being answered. The prayer of a righteous man availeth much. And I don't know if it's in scripture this way or if it is a saint that told us this, but what we do also know is that the prayers of a mother especially win the heart of God, and you are praying, and I know you're crying for your son. So all of that is precisely what you should be doing. Where do you find the emotional balance? Well, I'm going to give you primarily the major way, and it's through faith. It's in knowing and in trusting that God is hearing the prayer and that the prayer will be answered, right? It will be answered. And you draw your source, your strength, your sustenance from that. You know, there's not a saint that has ever become a saint by way of an easy life. Every saint has carried a big cross. And this may well be your big cross, Shelley. But it is winning for you. It is winning for you grace. It's winning for you purification. It's winning for you sanctification. But it's also doing the same for your son. Now, here's the challenge. This is the challenge. The really big challenge is the fact that God's graces need to be received by the person that we're praying for. And this is the hard part. And so God respects our free will, and the graces are right there. The graces are immediately available to your son. They are right there, but they have to be received by him. And so as you're praying for him, that's how I would pray. I would pray that his heart would be changed. I would pray that the Lord would marinate his heart in grace. I've shared on the air before that I went to confession. And I asked advice and counsel from the priest to help me because I was praying for a specific individual. And this individual whom I was praying for, this person's heart was hardened. and this person's heart was resistant, and was basically not changing. And I asked him, you know, how is it that I can pray for this person? And the priest encouraged me, as I'm encouraging you today, but he shared that with me. He said, you need to pray that God would marinate this person's heart in his grace and love, that he would marinate it. And so you're from Lafayette, and y'all cook really well in Lafayette, Louisiana. And you know what it's like to marinate meat. You know, you take a tough piece of meat and you put it in a really good marinade, you know, and in that marinade, it begins to soften and it begins to take on the essence of the marinade that it's marinating in. And so I would picture your son's heart that way, and I would picture all of your prayers and all of the graces that are pouring down from heaven as a result of those prayers. I would picture that as a marinade, and I would picture your son's heart in that marinade, and I would just keep turning that heart over in that marinade of prayer and grace, and just hold on. You know, another thing, too, it says in sacred scripture, raise up a child in the way he should go, and when he is old, he will not depart from it. And I draw your attention, as I have many times on the air for other parents, and as I did for myself time and time again, old. The Lord doesn't say anything about young. He doesn't say anything about youth. He doesn't say anything about 20s and 30s. He says when they're old. Old in a lot of ways. Maybe old in terms of age. Maybe old in terms of maturation and age. Maybe old in being marinated in that grace. But your prayers will achieve their end, because that is God's desire, and in the end they will triumph. So just hold on, sweetheart, and find your balance, your sustenance in the fact that you are doing what God would have you do, and that he hears that prayer, and that prayer is reaping benefit even if you can't see it. And I hope that helps you, Shelley.
8: It does help. Thank you so much. I will pray in that way.
6: Well, thank you. And you do that. And let's just see what God does. And I'll tuck you into my Mass and Rosary today. Most of all, I'll tuck your son into my Mass and my Rosary today. And, you know, think about coming to Malvern, because I know that you'll walk away with an incredible peace of mind. And we all need that, right? We all need that. And that peace of mind only comes by way of our Lord. Thanks so much for your call, Shelley, and for giving me an opportunity to talk with you today. It's been a joy and a real treat for me. Thank you, and God bless you.
8: Thank you.
6: You're welcome, dearest. Let's get to Jennifer. Jennifer is in San Antonio, Texas, listening to us via Guadalupe Radio Network. We're inviting you to call us, too, 833-288-EWTN. It's 833-288-3986. It is the way that you can join us here. And just before I get to Jennifer, I just want to say, you know, the evil one, what does he want to do? He wants to frustrate us. He wants to discourage us, right? And sometimes in weaker moments, we give into that frustration. And we give into that discouragement. And that's okay, because we're human. It's just that we can't stay there. He wants to chain us to that discouragement and that frustration. We got to get back up and ride that horse of faith, you know, and ride it long and ride it hard. And eventually that will take us to our destination. All right, Jennifer, how are you today, Jen?
9: Hello. I met you 4 times, and I need your prayers. I'm going on a trip on the 17th, and I'm going to see my dad's side of the family. My dad hates the Catholic Church, and his side of the family, they're either atheists or they just don't like the Catholic Church.
6: Yes.
9: And I feel like I'm against wolves, and I just need your prayers, because you're talking about wellness and well-being. I'm going, oh, my goodness, I'm the only Catholic, and I had to seek a dispensation against for Mass, because I'm not going to be able to get to Mass. I'm going to be in a whole new state, and I don't know anybody that could get me to Mass or anything. So, I mean, I was a nervous wreck, and I just need your prayers, because I'm a wreck as far as that's concerned. Although I'm glad to meet family, some of them I've never met before, but it's kind of a mixed bag, if you see what I'm saying. And it's, I mean, I'm happy to meet family I've never met before, but yet I'm distraught that they don't love the church the way that I do.
6: Yeah. All right, Jennifer, let's just talk about this for a moment here. Obviously, their hearts are hardened against the Catholic Church, right? You're going there to meet family. The very best way that you can present the Catholic Church to them is by way of your witness. Oh, I hear that music. Is by way of your witness, right? So I would not raise the issue of the church. I would not get into a discussion on religion. Should the discussion come up, I would encourage you to ask your guardian angel to help you to keep your mouth shut. I would disengage from the conversation. I would redirect the conversation. I wouldn't get into it, right? It's going to be your example and your witness and your charity and your love that will eventually win their heart. Now, I'm going to ask you to stay with us. We'll come back. We'll pray together. But just hang on there for a moment. And friends, we want you to call us too, 833-288-EWTN. That's 833-288-3986. It is the way you can join us here. We're coming right back on the other side of the break. Stay with us.
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11: 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And I like listening to the Mass whenever I can't get to Mass, especially when I was recovering from surgery. I listen to the Mass every day, and that helped me get through it. Actually, I listen to pretty much nonstop after surgery and listen to the Catholic radio the whole time. And that really helped me get through times when I couldn't get out and do much. It's given me a lot of information about my faith that I really didn't know, and it's intrigued me, made me want to study. I've been doing the Bible in a year with Father Mike, and one of these years I'm actually going to get through the whole thing, and it means the world to me, and I've been glad to be a supporter. It's a wonderful station and definitely worth it.
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6: Well, welcome back, everybody. You are listening to Women of Grace Live. I am Jonette Williams. Very happy to be with you today on this wonderful day that the Lord has made. Before we get back to Jennifer, I just wanted to remind you again that today is Father Joseph Mary Wolfe's birthday. We're wanting to wish him a very big happy birthday. So a happy birthday to you, Father. We wished him greetings at the beginning of the program, but I do want to just share with you a very quick little reflection that I have of Father Joseph. The first time I met Father Joseph was when I was up here in 1987. It was my first trip to EWTN, and it's really the trip that set in motion my opportunity to be a part of the EWTN family since that time to the present day. May God be praised for this beautiful, beautiful gift of EWTN in my life. But Father Joseph, that time was not Father Joseph. As a matter of fact, he was an engineer here at the network, and he came to the network listening to a request that Mother Angelica made over the air. And he was watching her on television, and she was saying that they were really in need of engineers. So if anybody out there was an engineer and thought that they might like to come to EWTN to work, why, let her know. And so Father Joseph, at that time, took her up on the offer, came, got hired. And when the order of friars was beginning in its very, very nascent days, Mother Angelica approached Father and said to him, you know, we're starting this religious order. And she says, and I think you should join. And he did. And now we have him, Father Joseph Mary Wolfe, whom we love so much here. Very first. Member of the friars, and what a beautiful gift to all of us here. So do keep him in your prayer today in a special way for his birthday. So 833-288-EWTN, that's 833-288-3986 is the way that you can join us here on Women of Grace Live, where we love having that holy conversation with you. Use the same number to text your question to us. We're talking about all kinds of things today. We're talking about emotional balance and how to maintain our cool in the midst of difficult situations and circumstances. And what do we do when our children disappoint us? And how is it that we make our way, right? With faith and hope and confidence in God that he's working something to the good. And to that end, I want to mention that the reason why we're talking about it is because this is the theme for our upcoming Women of Grace retreat. And I'm encouraging you to sign up and to join us. All of the information is available for you at our website. Simply get on out there. You can register right online. I can tell you, you will not regret it. You will be overjoyed with how the way in which the Lord opens your heart and opens your mind, and the way in which you walk away refreshed, renewed, restored, invigorated, and yeah, with a whole lot more in your tool belt than you had when you came in. Jennifer is with us in San Antonio. She's facing a contentious family. She's asking how to maintain her emotional balance. She's visiting family that she's not met, some of the ones she's not met at all. She's going to see her dad. He's very resistant to the Catholic faith, as are all of her other relatives, some of whom, as I say, she hasn't even met yet. But she's bracing herself for a difficult time. And so we're talking about, well, what do you do? So, Jennifer, I was sharing with you prior to the break that the best way in which you can evangelize is by way of your witness, by way of your charity of heart, by not losing your cool, by disengaging from contentious conversations, redirecting those conversations if possible. I think the most difficult thing in those situations is precisely that, taking masterful ownership of our tongue and our temper, you know, and I think that we can all relate to that. We've all been in those moments, but you're going to be there for a little while. And so it's going to be very difficult for you. But I know that the grace is sufficient for you. I know the grace is there. And I know our Blessed Mother will help you. And just ask her to give to you her maternal beatitude for these people. Even though, you know, this is your dad and you're the child, the fact of the matter is, you want to be our Blessed Mother to them. And I know you, Jennifer, and you can do that. You can do that. I know that you can. So you ask for us to pray, and that's always the best way that we can begin anything that we're going to be about. And so it is, Father, that we do come before you, and here's your daughter, Jennifer, and you love her so much, Lord. And you know, Jennifer's had a life of vicissitudes, Lord. She's had a life of ups and downs. And sometimes it seems as though the downs are greater than the ups. But I do know this, Lord, that you never permit anything into our lives for which you are not giving us the grace, not only to persevere, but to really be triumphant in the midst of it. And I'm asking that as Jennifer approaches this time with family, especially with her father, that she would experience by way of your Holy Spirit every spiritual blessing in the heavens that she needs. Father God, I know that you are not permitting her to make this trip and to be with all of these individuals, including her dad, to orphan her in that moment. No, I know that you want to father her in that moment. And I know that you want to provide her in that moment with all of the riches of the kingdom to be a more than conqueror. And I'm just entrusting Jennifer right now to the Immaculate Heart of our Blessed Lady. And I'm asking, Mother, that you would take your daughter into your most Immaculate Heart, and that this would be her sweet abode throughout the time that she is with family and with her dad.

0: she doesn't have a way to get there. I just ask that the graces from the Mass that she will make in her heart, her union with every Mass being celebrated that day, would attend to her need. And if by some absolute miraculous occurrence she is able to go, that she would make use of that opportunity to receive the body, blood, soul, and divinity of your Son that will give her the sustenance that she needs. But don't let her forget that your Son is there, and a spiritual communion received with great fervency is very efficacious. And so it is that we offer this prayer to you, Father, in the name of your Son, our Lord Jesus Christ, by the merits of his cross, through the power of the Holy Spirit, and with the maternal beatitude and intercession of our Blessed Lady. Amen. So, Jennifer, you go wrapped up in Our Lady's mantle and in the peace of the Lord, okay?
1: All right, I thank you so much, Jeanette.
0: You're so welcome, dear. You let us know how it goes, all right?
1: I will. Thank you so much.
0: You're welcome. Bye-bye, dear.
1: All right, bye-bye. Thank you.
0: You're welcome. God bless you. And friends, we invite you to give us a call, 833-288-EWTN. That's 833-288-3986. We've had a flurry of calls. Been very grateful for every single one of them. Give us another flurry here. We would enjoy it. Yes, we would. 833-288-EWTN. 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Let's get to Dennis. Dennis is in New York, listening to us via Sirius XM, channel 130. Good morning to you, Dennis.
2: Well, good morning, as always, Jeanette. And I just want to start off by saying, and when I go into work this afternoon in the car, I say my rosary. I'm going to put Jennifer and Shelley, your two previous callers, on the list, as well as you and your staff, and all of your listeners will be in my rosary today.
0: Oh, Dennis, thank you so very much. That is so meaningful, and it's one, I have goosebumps. It's just one of the great graces that comes by way of Catholic radio. It's one of the great ways in which we come together as the body of Christ, and, you know, just to know that you're going to do that is just so encouraging to me personally, knowing that I'm tucked into your rosary, Dennis, is just, you know, such a privilege and such an honor, and I'm just very, very grateful for your fidelity to the ways of the Lord. Thank you so much, Dennis. I appreciate it. And I know everybody listening does too.
2: If so, now, there are two people that I worked with in the NYPD. One fellow, he died last week, Joseph Bonadonna. He was a great man who always taught young cops how to do the job right with ethics and integrity. Mm-hmm. And prior to his death, there was another great cop there, Bill Riley, was his name, and he was another great man, and they were so kind to rookies. Not a lot of rookies get treated nice in law enforcement. I heard stories where people sat in a radio car with an old-timer, and they wouldn't talk to him for at least 5 years.
0: Oh, dear.
2: Because they didn't trust him. It's crazy, yeah. But that's life. But these two gentlemen were old-timers who always looked out for rookies. And at this time, I want to look out for them with their souls now that they're in paradise with God. And if all of your listeners could just say a prayer for them and for all deceased first responders. And Jeanette, thank you for what you do on Catholic Radio. You have no idea how many people I have pushed to listen to you in the morning. And they love it. And they love it. And they got hooked on you. So thank you, Jeanette. And have a great, great day.
0: Well, thank you, Dennis. And I want to thank you for all of your service. And any first responders listening today, or any wives or husbands of first responders that are listening today, I just want to thank you for your service as well. Because when one person in the family is a first responder, everybody in that family participates in those first responses, knowing that when that man or that woman goes into the field that day, they may not come home. And that's a tremendous pressure to live under. And yet they live under it with valor. They live under it with integrity. And these men and women put themselves on the line for us each and every day. So, Dennis, I want to thank you for your years of service and for remembering Bill and Joe and, you know, asking for a prayer for the repose of their soul. And let's just do this right now. But we'll incorporate it into even a

0: broader prayer. We're going to put every first responder into that prayer as well. And so, Father God, we do come before you in this moment, and you have raised up men and women who are selfless in their desire to serve others. And that is so beautifully, beautifully expressed by all of our first responders here in the United States of America. Father God, every day they put their mortal lives on the line for us. And I'm asking, Lord God, that even as they go into the fray of the day, that you, in your eyes, are always upon them, giving them the grace that they need, the courage that they need, the fortitude that they need, and also the wisdom that they need in the midst of the circumstances and situations that they have got to resolve. I'm asking, too, Lord God, that you give them a keen gift of discernment, Lord, that they are able to judge the situation according to truth and according to your ways. I ask, Father God, also that for all of the family members of our first responders, that you would continue to minister to them and to give them the grace that they need to be able to live underneath the pressures that come by way of this very chosen vocation that you have entrusted to our first responders. And now here we have Dennis, and I want to thank you in a particular way, Lord, for Dennis, for all of his years of service, for the fact that he may not be actively on the job in the same way as he was in the past, but he is still actively engaged with these men and women by way of his prayers. And now he fights for them every day through those prayers. For those that are living, and as we see today, for those who have passed on. And he asks in a special way that we pray for the repose of the soul of Bill and Joe now, Lord. And so we lift Bill and Joe up to you, Father. And we ask that the perpetual light would be shining upon them, that they would be in paradise beholding you face to face. But if they're still doing a little time in purgatory, Lord, then I'm asking that the graces would be there present to them, the prayers that we're praying today, to quench their thirst and desire for you, and to usher them a little bit more swiftly into that moment of beholding you as you truly are, Father, Son, and Holy Spirit. We all long for that day, Lord. We all long for it. We pine for it, and we have an exhilaration of heart and mind even thinking about it. But we pray for Bill. We pray for Joe. I pray for Dennis and all that he does for ever so many. And for all of our first responders and for all of the spouses of them and their family members, their children, oh gracious, their children, Lord, how many have given their lives for us? We just lost one in Pennsylvania in the last couple of days. And so it is, Father, that we lift all of these men and women up to you, the souls of Bill and Joe. I lift Dennis up to you. In the name of your Son, our Lord Jesus Christ, by the merits of his cross, through the power of the Holy Spirit, and with the maternal beatitude and intercession of our Blessed Lady. Amen. Dennis, thank you for giving me the privilege to pray for our men and women on the air today. Thank you. And for the souls of Bill and Joe, and for you too. Thank you. It's a privilege. I have tears in my eyes, really. Thinking about it, what a privilege it is. And, you know, we just sometimes just do not consider, you know, the sacrifices that are made for us each and every day. I'm thinking about our men and women in the military. What about those guys? What about those women? What about them out there every day, never knowing if what's going to happen? I remember receiving a phone call from my son Simon when he was in Korea. And it was on 9/11. And he called me in the morning and he said, "Hey, Ma, they're letting us all call home." He said, "We're on high alert. We don't know what anything is holding, but they're giving us an opportunity to call home." And I knew why. I knew why they had been given that opportunity. Because it could be the last time their family members would speak with them. You know. We don't realize the sacrifice that is made. We just don't realize. So some of you realize because some of you were there and some of you have lost your sons and daughters to battle, lost them in the military or lost them when they came home, lost them through PTSD. So many of them have lost limbs, and a way of life that they knew prior to is no longer the way of life that they live now. We would do well. We would do very, very well on a regular basis to offer masses for them and to pray for them. Anyway, all righty. 833-288-EWTN, that's 833-288-3986 is the way that you can join us today. And here's a question that's come in for us here, and it's this one. How to maintain emotional balance as a stay-at-home mom versus working mom and the pressures that come with both? Well, you know, and indeed, there are pressures that come with both. And the fact of the matter is, again, I say God gives us what it is that we need. Sometimes we've got to give ourselves a pass, right? And I can remember when I was a young mom and I was raising the children and I was home with them. Sometimes I just looked forward to my husband walking through that door and just saying, okay, I got to go for a walk. Or, okay, I'm just going to go to the mall, you know, for an hour, right? Sometimes we have to give ourselves that opportunity to regroup, especially when the children are little and their needs are demanding. And that is not being selfish. That is allowing ourselves the room and the respite that we need to be the best that we can be when we go back into the midst of the activity that the day holds for us. So, you know, I often heard, you know, when the babies take a nap, you take a nap. But that's also the time that we have to do the laundry and fold the clothes and you know, straighten up the house. So sometimes it's hard to do that. But it's excellent advice, you know. Sometimes when the children are taking a nap, take a nap. Give yourself even 5 minutes for a good snooze. It'll be helpful to you as you move forward. With regard to a working mom, that is not an easy task. It is not an easy task to straddle a career and to straddle a home life. The deference has always got to be given to the children. They have got to be our top priority. And in some professions, that's easier to do than other professions. In professions that don't have fixed hours, sales positions, for example, where you can schedule your own appointments and things of that nature, we can work around the children. But sometimes we cannot do that. And it's a suffering of the heart to not be able to be present to them when you know it's important for them. But to the extent that you can plan your calendar for days off, etc., for very important events in your children's lives, you will never regret making that effort. You will never, ever regret it. But yes, it takes a careful balance, and it cannot be done without prayer. So the very best thing that you can do for yourself is to make certain that you get your prayer time. You can be flexible with your prayer time. It doesn't always have to be at the same time, especially when your family life demands flexibility, which it does with young children. But as long as you're getting in some time with the Lord, even if it's just 15 minutes, right? Sometime, if you have to get up earlier in the morning, even if it's at 5 or 4:30 a.m., which I know sounds, you know, really early, and it really is. But if you do that, you're going to find that you have the energy, and you're going to find that you have the wisdom to handle what comes your way. That's what I would recommend. How to maintain emotional balance while living with my mother-in-law. Oh my goodness, these are all questions that I've dealt with in my own life. I can honestly assure you to do the same thing I just advised our other person who texted in. You know, give yourself moments of respite. You know, take some time away. Remind your husband that you need some time, right? Sometimes, you know, it can be a little contentious between mothers-in-law and daughters-in-law. It can be. Yeah, because, you know, they come from different generations. They see things a little differently, and their perspective is not always the same as ours. Sometimes with absolute tact and love, we have to remind them that these are our children and we have responsibility for raising them. Thank you very much, you know. And sometimes, you know, depending upon the temperament of the mother-in-law, these can be very difficult conversations to have. But before the parent comes to live in the house, there should be a conversation that talks about such matters. And you know, just trying to establish those family rules that you're going to live by up front can be very helpful, so that you don't have to try to put them into effect after the fact. So I would say that to anyone. Today, more and more parents are living with their children as they age. And so, yeah, and if you're a parent who finds that you might be moving in to live with your children, remember who you are. You are not the head of that household, and you are not the mother of those children. And go in with that understanding and that deference. You know, I'm sure that it can be just a beautiful, beautiful situation, worked out wonderfully. Well, I'm sorry we couldn't get you, Angel, but guess what? We're going to be back tomorrow. It's Wednesday. Sue Brinkman's going to be with us. Call with your question, though. All right. God bless all of you. And I will pray for you, Angel. I will pray for you. God bless. Bye-bye.
1: Hey, this is Michael O'Neill, the Miracle Hunter. I'll be delving into the fascinating world of miracles and taking you on a hunt that explores the greatest mysteries and marvels of the Catholic Church. I'll be examining what constitutes a miracle, how miracles are investigated and approved, and the role they play in the lives of the faithful. We'll look at the miracles of the Gospels and early Christianity, considering the claims of the miraculous in our own modern age.
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5: Father Benedict Groeschel shares the practical wisdom of a spiritual father. The wisdom of Father Groeschel is next.
6: Have you ever heard someone say, the Catholic Church is just a bunch of rules and regulations and do's and don'ts, and it's against freedom? G.K. Chesterton says, Catholic doctrine and discipline may be walls, but they are the walls of a playground. Freedom exists only within the rules. The greatest act of freedom is obedience, not disobedience. Breaking the rules never makes us happy and certainly does not make us free. God's rules are for our good, not to restrict us, but to protect us. This is how the truth sets us free. Chesterton says that while the Church has established rule and order, the chief aim of that order is to give room for good things to run wild.
7: 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Chesterton.
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11: This is Father Agostino Torres with the Franciscan Friars of the Renewal. In the name of the Father, and of the Son, and of the Holy Spirit, amen. Prayer for an end to abortion. Lord God, you have created every single human life with an infinite dignity. We pray, Lord, for the protection of the most vulnerable of us, those babies in the womb. We pray, Lord, that you may move the hearts of those who govern, move the hearts of those who provide medical care, move the hearts of those women and men who will have crisis pregnancies so that they may choose life and so that abortion may disappear in our times. We ask this through Christ our Lord. In the name of the Father, and of the Son, and of the Holy Spirit. Amen.
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13: Welcome to the Wisdom of Father Groeschel. Over the years, Father Benedict Groeschel has produced many wonderful teaching series for EWTN, and we're delighted to showcase a number of them for you. On today's show, an episode from the series, The Ten Commandments. Here's Father Groeschel.
14: Hello, I'm Father Benedict Groeschel of the Franciscan Friars of the Renewal in the South Bronx in New York City. And this is the fourth segment of our series on the Ten Commandments. We're not going into every question about the Ten Commandments, but rather offering kind of a meditation on the observance of these commandments. These commandments represent the divine law as given to Moses, but they also reflect the principles of the natural law, the law that is written in the human heart, so that people may know the difference between good and evil. They may know that murder and stealing is wrong. The Ten Commandments really have something for every serious person trying to lead a decent life, even if they don't belong to one of the religions that uses the divine word. This is the Bible. I'm using the Ignatius Bible. The first five books, the Torah, are recognized by most of the people in the world as a divine revelation, Muslims, Christians, and Jews. And in the Torah, twice Moses gives us the Ten Commandments from God, once in Exodus when we have the description of the giving of the Ten Commandments, and the other time in Deuteronomy, where Moses preaches the Ten Commandments and tells what the Lord has heard. Now, I'm skipping over all the arguments of the scripture scholars on who said what to whom. I'm just going along with what Mark Twain said when he heard that some of the scholars were arguing about whether God gave the commandments to Moses. Mark Twain said, "If God didn't give the commandments to Moses, he gave them to another fellow by the same name. Why get involved in hair splitting? Let's take the word of God as it is written." Now today we're looking at the third commandment. And can I read you the third commandment? This one gets a little bit complicated. This is from Deuteronomy 5, verse 12, Standard Revised Version of the Ignatius Bible, and this is the RSV in the older translation. It's a Protestant translation, basically. "Observe the Sabbath day to keep it holy as the Lord your God commanded you. 6 days you shall labor and do all your work. But the seventh day is a Sabbath to the Lord your God, and you shall not do any work. You or your son or your daughter or your manservant or your maidservant or your ox or your ass or any of your cattle or the sojourner who is within your gates, that your manservant and your maidservant may rest as well as you. You shall remember that you were a servant in the land of Egypt, and that the Lord God brought you out from there with a mighty hand and an outstretched arm. Therefore the Lord your God commanded you to keep holy the Sabbath day." Now, I've mentioned already in this program that I grew up in an Irish Jewish neighborhood. And it was an interesting place to grow up because on Friday evening, the beginning of the Sabbath, which begins at sundown, I would go next door to a neighbor's house, Jewish neighbors, and I would do things. I'd put on the lights. I'd light the oven on Saturday, take care of various chores that had to be done. And the folks could not ask me to do this. I was told they'll make a hint. So Mrs. Bedrick would say, "Wouldn't it be nice if somebody lit the lights? Wouldn't it be nice if somebody flushed the toilet?" These are things that they could not do, but I was the Shabbos goy, which isn't very complimentary, so that in our neighborhood and in many neighborhoods, youngsters, boys who did the chores were not called the Shabbos goy, but the electric boy. It's a great title. I have no intention of ever writing an autobiography, but I think if I did, I'd call it the electric boy. And of course, the Shabbos goys all went out because of the timer. We got done in by the timer. But you may have gone to a hospital, which is a Jewish, observant Jewish hospital. We have one in New York, Mount Sinai. When you come in, there is what is called the Sabbath elevator, and it stops at every floor. Now, on the one hand, I certainly respected my Jewish neighbors because they took the Sabbath very seriously. One of the things that Jesus did in the gospel, he did not agree with the extremely literal or severe observance of the Sabbath that went on around him. And so we read in the Gospel of St. Mark in the second chapter. One Sabbath, Jesus was going through the grain fields, and as they made their way, his disciples began to pluck the ears of grain. The Pharisees said to him, "Look, why are they doing what is not lawful on the Sabbath?" And he said to them, "Have you never read what David did when he was in need and was hungry, and those who were with him, how he entered the house of God when Abiathar was high priest and ate the bread of the presence, which it is not lawful for anyone but the priest to eat, and he also gave it to those who were with him?" And he said to them, "The Sabbath was made for man, not man for the Sabbath. And so the Son of Man is Lord even of the Sabbath." And that's why Christians do not feel obliged to such a radically severe observance of the Sabbath as Orthodox Jews and other Jewish people do. And I think each group can respect each other. Certainly, the Jewish tradition would permit exceptions too. The Six-Day War began on Yom Kippur, which is the most holy Jewish day, and people had to fight to defend their homes on that day. So let's just say that we should respect other people as they observe this day. You know, behind it all, as you can hear from Deuteronomy, is to get everybody a day off, which is a marvelous, wonderful thing. And I understand in some communist societies, days off disappeared. The Nazis in the concentration camps gave nobody, or hardly ever gave anybody, a day off. We all need a day off. And this is an important thing. The Christians observe not the Sabbath or the last of the 7 days, which recalls that God rested on the Sabbath when he had made the whole world. It's a symbolic day. The Christians decided they needed to perhaps make themselves a bit different from the Jewish faith from which they came, that they would observe the next day, which, depending on which way you look at it, is either the first day or the eighth day. Now, don't get upset here. Stay with me. It was the fathers of the church and the extremely early fathers of the church that speak about this. Saint Justin Martyr was an attorney who wrote books in defense of Christianity around the year 150. And Justin Martyr said, "We all gather on the day of the sun," which is what the Romans called the first day of the week, "for it is the first day, the day after the Jewish Sabbath, when God separating matter from darkness, made the world. On this same day, Jesus Christ, our Savior, rose from the dead." Now that's about 150. Actually, Saint Ignatius, Bishop of Antioch, who died much earlier. Saint Ignatius of Antioch was torn apart by the wild beasts in the Colosseum in the year 107. He was the successor of Peter the Apostle as Bishop of Antioch. One man came between them. And Ignatius of Antioch wrote to the church at Magnesia, "Those who lived according to the old order of things have come to a new hope, no longer keeping the Sabbath, but the Lord's day, in which our life is blessed by him and by his death." Most religions of the world have a holy day, a week. I'm aware that the Muslims have holy days. I'm not mistaken, but I could be corrected. I think it may be Friday. Most religions, world religions, have something for you when you're born, when you get married, when you die. They have something for you every year, a few great holy days. They have something for you every week. They try to get everybody out to. They usually have something for somebody every day. So if you go to the synagogue or the temple, you will find the morning and evening prayers said. If you go to which Catholic church every day, you're going to find the Mass said, either in the morning and the evening. And many churches that don't have something every day will have something at least during the week. And then for us who love religious things, they have something all during the day. So we have the divine office or the liturgy of the hours in which psalms are prayed morning, midday, afternoon, and evening. The big one is the weekly celebration, and it goes by all sorts of names. The Quakers simply call it the first day meeting. The Catholics and the Orthodox often have special days, jubilee days, days of commemoration of special things apart from the Sunday, the celebration of Christmas, of other days like this. These were not always strong in the Protestant tradition. You might be surprised to know that the New England Puritans didn't even celebrate Easter. But most people nowadays celebrate these things. And usually you're aware of other people's celebrations. They're not necessarily high holy days, as the Jews would say, but St. Patrick's Day, for instance. Thanksgiving Day used to be almost a holy day in the United States. When I grew up, you would never think of not going to church on Thanksgiving, and it's too bad that it's lost that meaning. I like to see churches and synagogues and temples open on Thanksgiving Day for us to give thanks to God. You might be interested to know that Abraham Lincoln even put the whole country on a fast day, 1863, a day of fast and abstinence for the whole country because of the evil of the Civil War and the immense number of people who were being killed in that war. And you know, it's wonderful to be part of a big celebration. I've met people whose parents didn't belong to any denomination or any particular faith. And I felt sad, you know, because the kids got left out. They didn't celebrate Hanukkah, they didn't celebrate Christmas, they didn't celebrate Ramadan, they didn't celebrate anything. How drab. If you're a parent and you don't belong to a particular denomination, for heaven's sakes, think about joining something so that there could be a sanctification of time. And I'm sorry to tell you, while we're on the subject, that the observance of the Christian holy day or the Christian Sabbath in this country is miserable. The Gallup poll 2 years ago found out that although 90% of the American people say they believe in a personal God, there's a bigger, another percent that believes in an impersonal God. I think there's only about 3 or 4% don't believe in God at all or wondering about it. Even 90% of the people believe in God. How many people worship God? Thank you. 80% of the people think they're going to be judged when they die. Well, I was once at a funeral in Harlem in a little black Protestant church, and the minister said it like it was. He says, "Our brother Wardell here didn't get to church on Sunday very often. He regrets that now." I mean, he put it right to them, you know. How sad it is for children not to be aware of the sanctification of the week. And I'm obviously a Catholic priest. I love Sunday. I love the holy days. I've celebrated them all my life. But whatever you are, think about this commandment. Get yourself out. Now, when I say I'm not too impressed, when I was a youngster, we got dressed when we went to church. Even if we went on the weekday for the morning mass, you got dressed up. Maybe not as dressed on Tuesday as you did on Sunday. I go to some middle class and upper middle class churches on Sunday morning, and I say to myself, are we on the way to the beach, or are we on the way to an invasion? What? Now, I'm spared this because our community works with the very poor. And I'll tell you, the poor get dressed up when they go to church. Come to Harlem, come to the South Bronx, come to any neighborhood which the world considers kind of poor, and you will see lots of people on Sunday morning dressed to the nines. And it's not one of these little itsy-bitsy services either. It lasts hours, and people have a wonderful time. There's a church in the South Bronx where there's a beautiful gospel choir, St. Augustine's Church. I want to tell you, you go to church there, you've been to church. I took some Irish television crew to St. Augustine's on Easter morning. They never saw anything like it in their life, because the old Irish would rather go to 3 quick masses than to 1 slow one. And if you ever really want to go to service, place to go is Africa. Sunday morning mass in Africa takes about 3 hours, and everybody has a wonderful time praising the Lord. It's sad that we do not recognize the necessity as a people of celebrating the mysteries of God. Christians should be celebrating the Paschal mystery, the birth, the life, the death, the glorious resurrection, and the second coming of Christ. Other religions should be celebrating God as they know best. Now, you say, well, can't I celebrate with the Lord at home? Yeah, you can, but I want to tell you, it's not as deep and impressive. There's a nice little quotation here from St. John Chrysostom, Archbishop of Constantinople, the great light of the Eastern Church. He says, you cannot pray at home as you can at church, where there's a great multitude, where exclamations are cried out to God as from one great heart, and where there is something more, the union of minds, the accord of souls, the bond of charity, and the prayers of the priests. Let's say that every religion should recognize that. And I'm one of these people that when I go around the world, I see how other people pray. And I see people praying with fervor, with sincerity, with humility. And I remember the words, whoever calls upon the name of the Lord in that day will be saved. You know, it is not simply enough to go to church. A person should take some time off, a little bit of leisure, perhaps a little recreation. St. Augustine wrote in The City of God, "The charity of truth seeks a holy leisure, and the necessity of charity accepts just work." Now, I'm one of those second people. Become a clergyman, and you're going to work on the holy day, whatever it happens to be. They're going to keep you busy preaching. You offer the Mass maybe a couple of times, lead people in prayer, hear confessions, talk to people, teach catechism, preach in the evening. I love it. I love it. I was a seminarian for 9 years. I was not cut out to be a seminarian. I was miserable. But let me tell you, when I became a priest, to lead people in prayer, to bring people the sacraments, to help people find Christ in these wonderful means of grace that he gave, because who is the one who really baptizes? It's Christ. Who forgives sins in the Catholic and the Orthodox tradition? I can't forgive somebody's sins. I can forgive somebody who offended me. But who is it that forgives? May our Lord Jesus Christ absolve you. That's the prayer. Who marries? Who is it that says, "This is my body, this is my blood"? The priest? You don't want to receive my body and blood. I'm old, I'm falling apart, my blood is thin. You receive the body and blood of Christ. I love to pray with people. Before the Vatican Council, Catholics were not allowed to pray with anyone else. And one of the joys of the Vatican Council is that I can pray with other people. Not only do I pray in Protestant churches, I sometimes even preach on Sunday morning, but I pray in the synagogue, the beautiful Psalms, and I lived to see the Pope himself pray in the synagogue in Rome. Let's recognize that we are children of God, and let's try to pray together. Back to my favorite psalm, you know. You really want to know my favorite psalm, because it's 23, which is, "The Lord is my shepherd." And 51, "Have mercy on me, O Lord, according to the greatness of your mercy." But my other favorite is the longest psalm, 119. Some religions may have it as 118. It's the Psalm of the Divine Law. Just read this. This is wonderful. Verse 105 from the 119th Psalm. "Your word, O Lord, is a lamp for my feet and a light for my path. I have sworn an oath and confirmed it to observe your righteous ordinances. I'm afflicted. Give me life, O Lord, according to your word. Accept my offerings of praise, O Lord, and teach me to do your will. I hold my life in my hand continually, but I do not forget your law." The psalmist here is talking about death. He's got his life in his hands. And, you know, some of you are getting old like me. You can see the red flashing lights at the end of the highway. I'm not at all unhappy to be getting old. I'm delighted. And I'm looking forward to getting out of here. We Catholics, maybe we're going out of here to purgatory, but purgatory is a big step up. It's in purgatory, there's no hesitation about the love of God. There's no distractions, there's no sins, there's no temptations. I'm ready to sign right up this minute. We're already redeemed by Christ, but our life is being purified, as it is in this world. Some people say, "I don't believe in purgatory." I say, "What do you think you're in, Disney World? This is purgatory's right now. This is the beginning." But let me tell you this, whoever you are, wherever you think you're headed, we're called home to our Father's house. Jesus says, "I go to prepare a place for you. Were it not so, I could not have told you that. In my Father's house, there are many mansions. I cannot take you with me now, but I will come back. And I will bring you with me." This is in John 14. I'm doing it by heart. I love it so much. I'm looking forward to the great Sabbath. The great Sabbath. St. Augustine says, a marvelous writer, in our lives we live through the days of creation. God, ever laboring and ever at rest, is at work in our lives by his grace, by his mercy. And each day begins and each day ends with labor, with toil, and he could have added with temptation and repentance and prayer. Each day, a difficult day, a day of struggle, but then at last comes the great Sabbath, the seventh day, which has a beginning but has no end. That is the great Sabbath that we are called to. That is where we are going, to that sunrise which will never set. Way back in the second century, Clement of Alexandria, one of the fathers of the church, said, Christ, by coming into the world, has changed the sunsets of humanity into the sunrise of eternity. Pray for me, and I pray for you, that we will all meet together at that great, great Sabbath, which will never end. Amen.
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0: O Lord, you see how everywhere the winds have burst forth and the sea is convulsed with the great violence of the rising waves. Command, we beseech you, you who alone are able, both the winds and the sea. Restore to mankind the true peace of your name, that peace which the world cannot give, and the calm of social harmony. Under your favor and inspiration, may man return to due order, and having overthrown the rule of greed, bring back again as ought to be the love of God, justice, charity toward neighbor, temperance in all desires. May your kingdom come. May all recognize that they are subject to you and must serve you who are truth and salvation, that without you they labor in vain. In your law is reason and fatherly kindness. You are ever at hand with your strength and your copious power to help man to keep it. Life upon earth is a warfare, but you watch the contest and aid man to conquer. The weak you sustain, the victor you crown. Amen.
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7: Welcome back to the Word on Fire show. I'm Brandon Vaught, the host and the senior publishing director at Word on Fire. Why are so many of us tempted to scapegoat people, especially online? And how do we escape this trap? That's what we'll be discussing today with Bishop Robert Barron, who joins us from our new studio in Rochester, Minnesota. Bishop, good to be with you, as always.
8: Hey, Brandon, good to see you.
7: Well, today I want to talk with you about scapegoating. It's something you've studied and reflected on a lot over the years, particularly through the lens of the great philosopher René Girard. Girard was one of the most influential Catholic philosophers of the past century. In fact, when he died in 2015, he was 91 years old. You described him as a modern church father. Tell us about René Girard and the basics of his life before we get to some of his key ideas.
8: Yeah, an extraordinary figure, born 1923. You know, my mother, who just passed away, was born 1922, so he was right in her generation. He was born in that wonderful papal town of Avignon in the south of France. Educated over in France and in Paris, but his academic career really unfolded in our country. So he came as a young man to these shores, and he taught various places, University of Indiana, New York State University in Buffalo, also at Johns Hopkins in Baltimore. But then he ended up his academic career at Stanford on the West Coast and spent about 40 years there. So he was an academic, a Frenchman of his generation, so Catholic, by heritage and by baptism, but had become basically an agnostic. And he was a student of French language and literature, and a literary theorist, we probably would say. In the course of his reading of many of the great novelists and playwrights, he discovered the dynamics that he spent his career really developing. And then, at a key moment, he read the Bible. And, he knew it in a vague way, but as he looked into it, he found that it was as aware as all these great novelists were of the basic problem, but the difference was the Bible proposed a real solution. And that led Girard, by some steady steps, to become a Catholic. And so he dies a very ardent Catholic, and his work came to the attention of religious people. I would have come across it as a seminarian. One of my professors knew about him. And Father Steve, the CEO of Word on Fire, has always been a big devotee of Girard. And I think he got me into it more and more. Had a chance to meet him. He came to Mundelein Seminary when I was a professor there to give our Meyer lecture. So I spent, a few days with him. And he was a massively impressive person, not just as a thinker, but as a human being. I loved his simplicity, his modesty, his humility. very impressive man. As you say, died in 2015. I was thinking the very year that I came out to California as a bishop was the year that Girard died. So that's a little sketch of his life.
7: You could maybe sum up Girard's thinking through his two master ideas of mimetic desire and scapegoating. And I want to talk about each one of those two. What's interesting is how they fit together and inform each other. Let's start off by talking about mimetic desire, sometimes described as mimesis. What does this mean? Yeah.
8: Well, Girard said that desire is hardly ever straightforward, where there's something good and I desire it. Rather, desire typically has a triangular and mimetic quality. Now, here's what he means. Why do I want object, X? Well, not just because of qualities inherent in object X, but because somebody else wants object X. And so I look at the desire of somebody else and I imitate that desire. So there's a triangularity about it. It's not just me to the object, it's me to the object, but through the person I'm imitating. Now, I know that can sound very abstract, but you know this, Brandon, from your extensive experience with your own kids. Two toddlers in a room, pile of toys. Toddler A is completely indifferent to a particular toy until what? Till toddler B wants it. And the minute toddler B wants that toy, toddler A is intensely interested in it. And the desire is imitative and triangular. And again, as any father would know, what's the result of that triangularity? Conflict, right? Hey, he has that toy. Yeah, but 5 minutes ago, you had zero interest in it. Yes, I know, but now I'm intensely interested in it, and I don't want him to have it. So conflict tends to come from the triangularity and mimetic quality of our desire.
7: Let's start with scapegoating. The theory of mimetic desire in some ways leads to the scapegoating mechanism. So introduce this to us. How does the scapegoating mechanism work?
8: Well, here's the simple dynamic. So imagine that triangular setup where now a conflict has occurred because of this imitative quality of desire. Now begin to multiply that throughout a community. So let's say now you have a bunch of toddlers in the room, but move from the toddler realm to, any human community. And as person A wants the object because person B wants it, and then person C sees this conflict, and then there's a contagious quality to it. Now person C also wants that object. And before you know it now, there's a whole set of mimetically based conflicts within the community. If this thing reaches a point of intensity, it's called a mimetic frenzy. And you'll see this now in a community, both large and small. You can see it geopolitically in certain societies. You can see it in the smallest, human grouping. If it gets intense enough, Girard speculates, by a basic instinct, the group begins to look for a scapegoat whom they can blame for the problem and upon whom they can cast all of the tension and anxiety of the community. So here we are fighting like crazy. How did this happen? Well, see, the mimetic quality of it is often hidden, even to those who are involved, right? It's an often unconscious process. How did this happen? How did this happen? She's the one. It's when she came into our community, that's when we started fighting. Or those people over there who kind of look funny and talk funny and they're not like us, that when they came into our community, that's when all this trouble came about. So what do? We come together in casting our anxiety onto the scapegoat, and thereby we find a kind of ersatz peace. At least for the moment, we've all come together in casting our anxiety onto the scapegoat, and so for the moment, a kind of peace breaks out among us. But as everybody knows, that kind of scapegoating move never produces real or lasting peace. And before you know it, the mimetic dynamics come back into play. So Girard, this is now in Dostoevsky, Shakespeare, and all kinds of different people, notice this dynamic all the time. Can I share a little parable maybe? This occurred to me as a story that might illustrate some of this. I'll do it from my world of religion. Imagine there's a good, holy woman who, looking up to God, conceives the desire to work for love and for justice and for peace and to care for the poor. She's looking up at the transcendent good of God. Now, she starts doing her work. And then four or five other young women, looking at her, looking at God, say, I want to do that too. That's a beautiful life. And so they join her. And now look, all of them coming together, looking together at the transcendent and inexhaustible good of God's will. You know, we're working for love and justice and peace and care for the poor. Now, know something, Brandon, about this. Very interesting to me. This is, I mean, Girard saw this. That good I just described is transcendent and properly inexhaustible, right? There's enough to go around for the whole world. You can never exhaust the work of love and justice and care for the poor. We can all do that, right? There's no need to have a conflict. That's inexhaustible good. Okay, so here's a little community. Everyone's happy. It's all going great. One day, let's call her Sister Maria. She says, hey, you know, Mother Superior, Mother General, is getting older. She's about 70, and there'll have to be a successor to Mother General. And, you know, I'm pretty smart, and I'm pretty accomplished, and, you know, maybe that could be me. Now, watch what's happened. Originally, she looked at Mother Superior and looked where she was looking, up to the transcendent, inexhaustible good. Everything's fine. But now, her gaze has lowered from that good to a very worldly, finite good, being Mother Superior of this community, right? So, now what does she do? She begins to plot and plan and organize her life in such a way as to put herself in position to become Mother Superior. And not totally. I mean, she's still a good nun and still doing her work, but now mixed in with the transcendent desire is this very finite desire. Okay, there's Sister Maria. Now, Sister Brenda, who has joined the community with the best intentions and she's been giving her life to love and peace and care for the poor, begins to notice Sister Maria. She's acting funny. How come Sister Maria is ingratiating herself to the donors of this community? And how come she's kind of, in a cloying way, kind of being nicey-nicey to all of us, which she never was before? You know what? I think she wants to be Mother Superior. Ah, now they both look down, and immediately what's going to kick in? Mimetic desire. I'm desiring to be Mother Superior because she wants it. I never thought about it before. It never occurred to me to be Mother Superior, but now I want it too. But look, only one of us can be Mother Superior. The mimetic desire has now produced conflict.

0: community is now at odds. Now, look, I've been in the religion business for a long time, and you see this happening. What happened in that community? They were so good. They were so happy. Look, and now they're like, oh, these others' throats. All right, let's take the last step. My goodness, what happened to us? What happened? Look at us. We're fighting all the time. It's when that sister, you remember? When Sister Yvonne, when she joined the group, and Yvonne, you know, she's a little funny. You know, she's from a different background than we are, and she talks a little bit funny, and it's Yvonne. Yvonne is the one who caused all this trouble. And now the whole group turns on Yvonne and maybe even accuses her of something. Read Melville's Billy Budd now. You'll see all these details perfectly laid out. They accuse her of something and they cast her out. And for the moment, they find a kind of ersatz piece. To me, that little parable, that's the Girardian dynamic displayed. The key thing, I know I've been rambling too much here, but the key thing is the lowering of the gaze. When together we look up at the inexhaustible good, love, truth, justice, God's will, whatever you want to call it, and together we're looking at it, and it's inexhaustible. We can all do it all the time without any conflict, you know? I lower my gaze now to a finite good, and it's fill in the blank, wealth, pleasure, honor, power. You know, I use the example of becoming Mother Superior of the community. But choose something else, money, or it's influence, or it's whatever. I've lowered my gaze to that. Now, almost inescapably, mimetic desire will kick in. And then conflict will follow and scapegoating will result. You know, I'm not going to say this is the be-all and the end-all explanation of everything, but it's darn good. It's darn good as an explanation of what goes wrong with a lot of our communities.
1: Let me ask you this question. Girard argues that scapegoats are not arbitrarily chosen. It's not just the community just randomly focuses their attention on one scapegoat, but that there are specific characteristics that make someone an ideal scapegoat. For Girard, what are some of these traits?
0: Well, in my little parable there, I was hinting at some of them. So a person who's different, looks different, has a funny accent. You know, a really good example of that is in the Gospels, right? When there's the people in the high priest courtyard as Jesus is brought in for interrogation, and there's Peter, and the crowd becomes a mob turning on him. And what's one of the things they say? Well, he's a Galilean. His accent gives him away. He's an outsider. He's a weirdo. He's not part of our gang. So it's the other quality, you know, in look, skin color, obviously, is a massive thing in our society, accent, etc. So that can be one. But now flip it around, too, and here's where Billy Budd comes into play. It can be someone's beauty that gets everyone's attention. And, wow, look at that guy or look at that lady. Look at how beautiful. And that can stir up a mimetic resentment and make that person a liable candidate. Look how often, I noticed this when I was doing my Second Samuel commentary, how in the Bible, being beautiful or handsome, it's trouble. It almost always means trouble. Think of Absalom. Think of David himself. When people are described as beautiful, it usually is a sign that trouble's coming. And I think it's the biblical authors being very sensitive to this dynamic of how beautiful people can attract a scapegoating attention from a mob.
1: What a lot of religious people find fascinating about Girard's work is how these social theories of mimetic desire and scapegoating then collide with the world of the Bible. And it's notable that Girard started with the theories and then saw them in the Gospels. In fact, yeah, he got them from the literary masters of the West. But then he came to the Christian scriptures to study them for the first time in a serious way, and said he was astonished and it changed his life. What did he see in the Gospels and how did it relate to his theories?
0: Here's what he saw, Brandon. It's a dimension that we haven't talked about yet, but it's a curious thing. Because the scapegoat provides at least an ersatz sense of peace. So we've sacrificed this victim. We've gotten rid of this person. And as a result, peace is broken out. Huh. Maybe there's something even sacred about that victim. There's something holy about that God or the gods are smiling.

0: piling upon our scapegoating move. Read Shirley Jackson's The Lottery if you want to see that. You know, is there something deep in the deep magic, as C.S. Lewis would say, of a society that says the gods are approving of this sacrifice? They need a sacrifice. And in Girardian terms, it's because we have found a kind of relief in the process. Okay, if that dynamic is true, what happens in the gospel? The gospels know all about these dynamics. It's not that they're naive or they're blind to them, because very often Girard says the great myths are kind of blind to this. They're unaware of these dynamics. The Bible shows it all the time. Think of the woman caught in adultery. It is a beautiful example of the Girardian dynamic, right? Peter being blamed in the courtyard of the high priest, etc. The Gerasene demoniac. I mean, all over the place, Girardian stories. But here's the difference. In the Gospels, God is not approving of scapegoating violence. Rather, God is himself the victim of scapegoating violence. How do you read Jesus? Jesus is, as Caiaphas, wouldn't it be better for one person to die rather than the whole nation be destroyed? That's Girardian logic in a nutshell. That's perfect. Look, everybody, look how divided we are. Wouldn't it be better for one, as tragic as that might be, for one to die rather than we all be destroyed? That's the old logic. What does the gospel do is it fractures that logic. Because God is not approving of scapegoating violence. God is identifying with the victim of scapegoating violence. And thereby, this is Girard, pulls back the veil on this whole demonic process and discloses the truth of it and shows the way out. So that's what he saw as apocalyptic about the Gospels in the literal sense, right, of unveiling. Something was unveiled that had been hidden since the foundation of the world. This scapegoating farrago was hidden. And he thinks in the great myths of the world, what you find is the hiding, the purposeful hiding of this dynamic. The gospel ripped back the veil on it, revealed the dynamics, and showed the way out.
1: It seems that in our digital age, the internet has only amplified this process of scapegoating.
0: Yeah.
1: Many online platforms has allowed this to increase in our age. You know, terms like Twitter mobs or cancel culture have
0: right.
1: become everyday lingo.
0: Right.
1: We see it not just from one or the other political party or ecclesial party, but everywhere by everyone. What do you make of the internet's role in contemporary scapegoating?
0: Yeah, it's exacerbated it terribly. And it's funny, Brandon, I think of Girard, who dies in 2015. So the internet world was underway. I mean, he would have known probably very little about it. But the fact that he dies out in Stanford, so right in Silicon Valley, you know, as he lived in that, there's something that Girard was like a prophet who was sent right before this world sort of opened up, I think, to tell us these are the dynamics at work, everybody, and this internet world has just, it's like gasoline on the fire. It's taken the fire of this dynamic and thrown gasoline on it. You're exactly right, and the language that we use is very Girardian. Mobs can break out like that online. It might have taken time before the internet for a mob even to form. Now, they can form in seconds and minutes, right? And then scapegoats, are you kidding? All over the place. Someone who makes a comment or says something that's maybe slightly off of the politically correct can just be abused massively by the mob. All that is very Girardian.
1: Well, let's wrap up with this, Bishop. For Catholics, what's the big takeaway from Girard's theory of scapegoating, and how should Catholics respond when we see it, when we detect it? How do we stop it or at least slow it down?
0: Yeah, I think it's a very important thing in the moral life. Once we see the dynamic, interrupt it. See, mobs are formed because people are drawn into it. We're drawn into mimesis. And it's like a cloud forming, like a storm cloud forming. So one thing you do is actively step away from it when you feel you're being drawn into a scapegoating mob, whether in person or online, and then call it out. Call out those dynamics. Reread the story of the woman caught in adultery. It is perfect illustration of all this, right? So the mob forms because people were looking for a scapegoat. They're looking for someone to blame. And then what Jesus does is he interrupts the process of mob formation. He turns their accusing glance toward themselves, and that causes the mob to dissipate. And then he offers a word of forgiving love to the scapegoated victim. Imitate him. See, there is the positive mimesis, imitatio Christi, imitation of Christ. Imitate the one whose whole life was about breaking up these false kingdoms, right? Jesus says, I've come to announce the kingdom of God. Well, think of that now as God's way of organizing our lives together. What's God's kingdom? Together, we look with Jesus to the will of his Father. You know, when the Lord says, I only do what I see the Father doing. My food is to do the will of my Father. Okay, let's now look with him up to the will of the Father. We'll be great. We'll be fine if we do that. When you start seeing those gazes lowered to worldly goods, red flag, because a mimetic crisis is going to break out almost automatically. So I think that's what Christians and Catholics can do. Keep your own gaze fixed at the transcendent, inexhaustible good, but then get in the way of these mimetic rivalries that give rise to mimetic frenzy, which then gives rise to scapegoating violence. Get in the way of it.
1: Gerard wrote nearly 30 books, and I know it's sometimes difficult for people to figure out where to start with him if they haven't read anything. So as we wrap up, let me recommend just three good books. The first one is an anthology of his essential writings collected by Cynthia Haven. Cynthia was not only his biographer, but a personal friend. It's called All Desire is a Desire for Being. It was published in the UK, but you can get it online.
0: I think just Bishop, read that one. It's very good. Yeah, very good.
1: If you want to focus especially on the religious implications of Gerard's theories, pick up I See Satan Fall Like Lightning. It's one of his most important books and also one that's usually recommended for beginners. And then finally, the book I recommended earlier by our friend Luke Burgess called Wanting, the Power of Mimetic Desire in Everyday Life.
0: Yeah.
1: So I'll include links to all three of those books here in our show notes. Well, it's time now for a question from one of our listeners. If you'd like to ask Bishop Barron something, you can send in your question at the website askbishopbarron.com. Greg from Nebraska has done just that, and he has a question for Bishop about a new educational trend, and he'd like Bishop's thoughts on it. Here's Greg's question.
2: Good morning, Bishop Barron. This is Greg Verbka calling from Nebraska. I'm in the Archdiocese of Omaha, and I've noticed an increase in the number of classic education schools, particularly the elementary schools, and I'd like your thoughts of these schools, maybe in comparison to the traditional Catholic education. God bless.
0: Yeah, thanks for that question. Brandon could answer better than I could. He's a founder of a classical Catholic high school in the Chesterton Academy, you know, family. I'm a big supporter of them. When I was out in California in Ventura, the Augustine Academy out there by my friend Mike Van Hecke, is a marvelous school, and I used to visit there, and these fourth graders are reciting Shakespeare to me, and sixth graders are reading Dante. And so, you know, really impressive the way they don't dumb the tradition down and they assume the kids are capable of great things. When I first went there, with complete sincerity, I said to Mike, well, you're screening like the best and brightest here, right? I mean, you're only accepting the absolute top. And he said, no, not at all. We accept anyone that wants to come. But see, for so long, we've dumbed it down and lowered expectations for kids. So I'm massively supportive of that, especially at a time, as you well know, when Western culture is under assault and, you know, the classics of our tradition are being called into question. Now, you know, having said all that, of course, someone who's thoroughly educated wants to be in dialogue, not with just with the classical tradition, but with, you know, contemporary trends of thought and what's going on in philosophy and politics and culture. So I don't want to defend any sort of, you know, ghettoizing of the process. But I think it's so important for our kids to be grounded in the great tradition, which then enables them to enter creatively and intelligently into the wider dialogue. So I suppose everything's got a dark side to it. There's always a said contra, as Cardinal George used to say. The said contra is, you know, well, if I just get in this very narrow space of, you know, Plato and Dante and Aristotle and Aquinas, but I don't know how to engage the contemporary culture, well, that's a problem. But I don't see that really as a real issue with these schools. I think they're providing just a very powerful foundation.
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6: This is a Did You Know moment with Sandra McDevitt. Did you know July is designated as the month of the precious blood? St. Peter tells us in 1 Peter, we are ransomed by the blood of Christ. Each Mass is a representation of Christ's sacrifice on Calvary. Although devotion to the precious blood was always expressed, it wasn't until the 19th century the feast was established. In 1849, Pius IX went into exile during the Italian War of Independence. Accompanying the Pope was a superior of the Fathers of the Most Precious Blood. The superior asked the Pope to create a feast day. This he did. July 1st was assigned. Vatican II removed the feast, but a votive mass in honor of the precious blood was to be said any time during July, making July the month of the precious blood. I'm Sandra McDevitt for EWTN Radio.
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10: Ever wonder how we should pray? 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
13: Family, a prayer that we pray together is a powerful prayer. So please pray together with me, our EWTN Family Prayer. Today we pray for those who have left the church. Lord Jesus Christ, Good Shepherd, we praise you. You founded the church on the foundation of the apostles and promised that the gates of hell would never prevail against her. Bring those who have left the faith back into the fold of the Catholic Church. Give them the grace of conversion from sin. Stir into flame the gift of the Holy Spirit within them and restore to your prodigal children their lost dignity. Lord Jesus, mercy. Amen.
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14: The Chaplet of Divine Mercy.
15: In the name of the Father, and of the Son, and of the Holy Spirit. Amen.
16: You expired, Jesus, but the source of life gushed forth for souls, and the ocean of mercy opened up for the whole world. O fount of life, unfathomable divine mercy, envelop the whole world and empty yourself out upon us.
14: O blood and water, which gush forth from the heart of Jesus as a fountain of mercy for us, I trust in you. O blood and water, which gush forth from the heart of Jesus as a fountain of mercy for us, I trust in you. O blood and water, which gush forth from the heart of Jesus as a fountain of mercy for us, I trust in you.
16: Our Father, who art in heaven, hallowed be thy name. Thy kingdom come, thy will be done on earth as it is in heaven.
14: Give us this day our daily bread, and forgive us our trespasses, as we forgive those who trespass against us. And lead us not into temptation, but deliver us from evil. Amen.
16: Hail Mary, full of grace, the Lord is with you. Blessed are you among women, and blessed is the fruit of your womb, Jesus.
14: Holy Mary, Mother of God, pray for us sinners now and at the hour of our death. Amen.
16: I believe in God, the Father Almighty, creator of heaven and earth, and in Jesus Christ, his only Son, our Lord, who was conceived by the Holy Spirit, born of the Virgin Mary, suffered under Pontius Pilate, was crucified, died, and was buried. He descended into hell. On the third day, he rose again from the dead. He ascended into heaven and is seated at the right hand of God, the Father Almighty. From there, he will come to judge the living and the dead.
14: I believe in the Holy Spirit, the Holy Catholic Church, the communion of saints, the forgiveness of sins, the resurrection of the body, and life everlasting. Amen.
16: Eternal Father, I offer you the body and blood, soul and divinity of your dearly beloved Son, our Lord Jesus Christ, in atonement for our sins and those of the whole world. For the sake of his sorrowful passion,
14: have mercy on us and on the whole world.
16: For the sake of his sorrowful passion,
14: have mercy on us and on the whole world.
16: For the sake of his sorrowful passion,
14: have mercy on us and on the whole world.
16: For the sake of his sorrowful passion,
14: have mercy on us and on the whole world.
16: For the sake of his sorrowful passion,
14: have mercy on us and on the whole world.
16: For the sake of his sorrowful passion,
14: have mercy on us and on the whole world.
16: For the sake of his sorrowful passion,
14: have mercy on us and on the whole world.
16: For the sake of his sorrowful passion,
14: have mercy on us and on the whole world.
16: For the sake of his sorrowful passion,
14: have mercy on us and on the whole world.
16: For the sake of his sorrowful passion,
14: have mercy on us and on the whole world.
16: Eternal Father, I offer you the body and blood, soul and divinity of your dearly beloved Son, our Lord Jesus Christ, in atonement for our sins and those of the whole world. For the sake of his sorrowful passion,
14: have mercy on us and on the whole world.
16: For the sake of his sorrowful passion,
14: have mercy on us and on the whole world.
16: For the sake of his sorrowful passion,
14: have mercy on us and on the whole world.
16: For the sake of his sorrowful passion,
14: have mercy on us and on the whole world.
16: For the sake of his sorrowful passion,
14: have mercy on us and on the whole world.
16: For the sake of his sorrowful passion,
14: have mercy on us and on the whole world.
16: For the sake of his sorrowful passion,
14: have mercy on us and on the whole world.
16: For the sake of his sorrowful passion,
14: have mercy on us and on the whole world.
16: For the sake of his sorrowful passion,
14: have mercy on us and on the whole world.
16: For the sake of his sorrowful passion,
14: have mercy on us and on the whole world.
16: Eternal Father, I offer you the body and blood, soul and divinity of your dearly beloved Son, our Lord Jesus Christ, in atonement for our sins and those of the whole world. For the sake of his sorrowful passion,
14: have mercy on us and on the whole world.
16: For the sake of his sorrowful passion,
14: have mercy on us and on the whole world.
16: For the sake of his sorrowful passion,
14: have mercy on us and on the whole world.
16: For the sake of his sorrowful passion,
14: have mercy on us and on the whole world.
16: For the sake of his sorrowful passion,
14: have mercy on us and on the whole world.
16: For the sake of his sorrowful passion,
14: have mercy on us and on the whole world.
16: For the sake of his sorrowful passion,
14: have mercy on us and on the whole world.
16: For the sake of his sorrowful passion,
14: have mercy on us and on the whole world.
16: For the sake of his sorrowful passion,
14: have mercy on us and on the whole world.
16: For the sake of his sorrowful passion,
14: have mercy on us and on the whole world.
16: Eternal Father, I offer you the body and blood, soul and divinity of your dearly beloved Son, our Lord Jesus Christ, in atonement for our sins and those of the whole world. For the sake of his sorrowful passion,
14: have mercy on us and on the whole world.
16: For the sake of his sorrowful passion,
14: have mercy on us and on the whole world.
16: For the sake of his sorrowful passion,
14: have mercy on us and on the whole world.
16: For the sake of his sorrowful passion,
14: have mercy on us and on the whole world.
16: For the sake of his sorrowful passion,
14: have mercy on us and on the whole world.
16: For the sake of his sorrowful passion,
14: have mercy on us and on the whole world.
16: For the sake of his sorrowful passion,
14: have mercy on us and on the whole world.
16: For the sake of his sorrowful passion,
14: have mercy on us and on the whole world.
16: For the sake of his sorrowful passion,
14: have mercy on us and on the whole world.
16: For the sake of his sorrowful passion,
14: have mercy on us and on the whole world.
16: Eternal Father, I offer you the body and blood, soul and divinity of your dearly beloved Son, our Lord Jesus Christ, in atonement for our sins and those of the whole world. For the sake of his sorrowful passion,
14: have mercy on us and on the whole world.
16: For the sake of his sorrowful passion,
14: have mercy on us and on the whole world.
16: For the sake of his sorrowful passion,
14: have mercy on us and on the whole world.
16: For the sake of his sorrowful passion,
14: have mercy on us and on the whole world.
16: For the sake of his sorrowful passion,
14: have mercy on us and on the whole world.
16: For the sake of his sorrowful passion,
14: have mercy on us and on the whole world.
16: For the sake of his sorrowful passion,
14: have mercy on us and on the whole world.
16: For the sake of his sorrowful passion,
14: have mercy on us and on the whole world.
16: For the sake of his sorrowful passion,
14: have mercy on us and on the whole world.
16: For the sake of his sorrowful passion,
14: have mercy on us and on the whole world. Holy God,
16: holy mighty one,
14: holy immortal one, have mercy on us and on the whole world. Holy God,
16: holy mighty one,
14: holy immortal one,
16: have mercy on us and on the whole world.
14: Holy God,
16: holy mighty one,
14: holy immortal one,
16: have mercy on us and on the whole world. Eternal God, in whom mercy is endless and the treasury of compassion inexhaustible, look kindly upon us and increase your mercy in us, that in difficult moments we might not despair nor become despondent, but with great confidence submit ourselves to your holy will, which is love and mercy itself.
15: In the name of the Father, and of the Son, and of the Holy Spirit. Amen.
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1: Welcome, friends. This is Peter Herbeck, your host, and we're going to continue today a theme we began on Monday, communicating, you might say, the foundation from which we can come to understand more fully how the gospel readings that the church is presenting us this week at Mass each day, a number of them are about Jesus proclaiming the kingdom, working signs and wonders, which is a manifestation of the presence of something entirely new, unprecedented in his work of proclaiming the kingdom, offering repentance and the forgiveness of sins, and to offering baptism, which empowers, enables us to be plunged into the life and the presence of the Holy Spirit, which is the presence of the kingdom, which is entering the kingdom of God. Jesus is proclaiming that in the readings. And as he's doing it and calling people to repentance, he's working signs and wonders. Signs and wonders are works of power that accompany the witness that Jesus is giving about the kingdom. It confirms his preaching. It demonstrates and manifests the presence of the kingdom. Jesus then later, as we've been talking about Monday and Tuesday, he says the same thing to the apostles, and we see that in the commissioning passages, that they too are going to be empowered to bear witness to the presence of the kingdom. And the kingdom is not just an idea. It's not just a set of thoughts or principles. It's a reality of God's new creation, God's new plan to save the human race. And salvation comes by entering into the kingdom, and that begins in baptism. And that's where the promise begins to be fulfilled in our lives, that Jesus said, you shall receive power when the Holy Spirit comes upon you, and then you shall be my witnesses. So the purpose on reflecting on this week is first to just hear the words of Jesus, understand his purpose, internalize and receive with such depth, hopefully, the truth about what he is working in us, what he's given to us, and the clarity of what he expects from us, right? He gives us power, John the Apostle says, to become children of God in baptism. That's what happens. Enemies of God become children of God. Aliens, strangers become children of God. Children of God by the presence and the power of the Holy Spirit. The beginning of the new creation. No longer aliens and strangers, but God's children. And then God's children participate in the life and the ministry of his eternal beloved Son, Jesus Christ. Jesus came as Savior to save human beings one at a time from eternal separation from God, to save them from being under the power of sin and death, from being under the power of a demonic kingdom that's in this world, and to bring them from the kingdom of darkness to the kingdom of light. And Jesus said, he is the way, the truth, and the life. He's the light of the world. All of that is in him. And when we are baptized into Jesus and given the gift of the Holy Spirit, all of that becomes who we are. We share in it. And it's meant to, on our life here on earth, the rest of our lives, no matter how long, how short, those fundamental transformational realities come alive in us. At least that's in principle what's supposed to be happening. But it doesn't always happen with people, because you know why? It takes our cooperation. It takes our ongoing yes and our willingness and our boldness to really receive it and believe it, and then to act on it. Recent popes have described how the things we've been talking about this week, so far Monday and Tuesday, passage after passage, Jesus saying, you shall receive power when the Holy Spirit comes upon you. The apostles receiving it. He said, you're going to do the works that I do. We see the apostles doing it. And then we see it in individuals and people throughout history. But recent popes have discerned and articulated in various ways to say the graces that we've been given in baptism for many people, charisms, spiritual gifts, a fuller life in the Holy Spirit, that these realities for many of the baptized lay dormant, undiscovered, unattended to, not awakened, not alivened. Again, not a lived experience as we saw it in the life of the apostles and others, and we see it in the lives of the saints, and it all seems kind of distant. But this is what Christianity is, friends. This is at the heart of it. It all begins for individuals when we are baptized, literally baptized in the Holy Spirit. One of the first people, you could say, argue the first person in the New Testament story and God's great transition into the new covenant is the working of the Holy Spirit in Our Lady. And it's unique for her on one level because her son is conceived by the Holy Spirit in her. Now that happened to no one else other than Our Lady. But you can see the working of the grace of Pentecost that the apostles will experience happening in her in so many ways. For example, at the Annunciation, just think what some of the recent popes have described, like St. John Paul II talked about the Annunciation as a time of baptism in the Spirit and a birth from the Holy Spirit. In both cases, St. John Paul II says in the Annunciation and Pentecost, and obviously she's the center of both, she's present at both, in both cases, her discreet yet essential presence indicates the path of the birth from the Holy Spirit, born again by the Holy Spirit. Jesus saying to the apostles, you will be baptized in the Holy Spirit. And they do experience that anointing and it transforms them. But just let's just think about the Annunciation for a few minutes. In the story of the Annunciation, Luke chapter 1, verses 26 through 38, the angel Gabriel announces the coming of the child, the Christ child. He's born of a virgin. Gabriel says to Mary, the Holy Spirit will come upon you and the power of the Most High will overshadow you. Jesus sends his messenger to declare what's happening, how the kingdom is coming. And Mary herself, you will receive, the Holy Spirit will come and the Holy Spirit will come upon you. Same words that Jesus said to the apostles, same words we've been reflecting on this whole week. The power of the Most High will overshadow you. He says the same thing. Pentecost, you will receive power when the Holy Spirit comes upon you, and you will be my witnesses. In Angel Gabriel's words to Mary, and Jesus' words to the Holy Spirit, they both use the phrase, the Holy Spirit comes upon you. And they both describe the Holy Spirit as power. So, just for a moment, do you understand? Can you say with confidence, as a lived experience in your life, if you've been baptized and confirmed, can you say it with faith conviction, knowing it in your knower, a kind of experiential knowledge, not just a thought about, okay, just a, yes, it happened once in my life, but no, do you know, and can you say that the Spirit of God, the Holy Spirit, has come upon me? The power of the Holy Spirit is upon me, is within me. Mary opens herself. She says, what? I'm the handmaid of the Lord. Let it be done to me according to thy word. Is that something you've ever thought about or spoken about in regard to yourself? Have you spoken to the Lord? Have you spoken to the Holy Spirit? Have you said, let it be done unto me according to your word, Lord? Jesus, you're coming with the kingdom to bring the kingdom. You're coming at the essence of that is to give the Holy Spirit, to give power, which is the presence of the Holy Spirit, so that we can be witnesses. Have you given God permission? It's so important. And if all of this just seems like theory to you and you've not internalized it and you're not seeing yourself and believing in yourself that you're walking by the Spirit, that's your destiny if you're baptized into Christ. That's God's gift to you. Your life as a Catholic and as a Christian is a new life in the Spirit. But it really requires our response from the heart, a full response from the heart. And when it does, we give God permission, and the Spirit begins to move in us in a new way, in a fresh way, with power. We even see it in the life of Mary, right, in so many ways. But right following, Mary is so delighted, she goes to see her cousin, and she begins to proclaim what's done. But as she appears, Mary was promised the Holy Spirit as the power of the Most High would come upon her. And she's so delighted in it. And what ends up happening, she goes and she sees Elizabeth, and Elizabeth herself just being near Mary. And with Mary's faith and Mary's joy, Elizabeth is filled with the Holy Spirit. And Elizabeth kind of receives a prophetic inspiration about Mary and who she is. And then the baby leaps in her womb. There's a movement of God and the movement of the Holy Spirit. And these two women, it's all beginning there in such a unique way with those two people. And the Spirit of God is filling their hearts. And then, of course, Mary begins the Magnificat. My soul magnifies the Lord. My spirit rejoices in God, my Savior. She's bearing witness. She's been given power to bear witness to the deeds of God, to the outbreak of the kingdom of God. And the great daughter, she begins it. She proclaims it. Again, my soul magnifies the Lord. My spirit rejoices in God, my Savior. Why? Why? Because the Almighty has done great things for me. And holy is his name. She's declaring the mighty works of God. What happens on Pentecost? What does it say that the apostles are doing in that first chapter, or the Acts 2? They're proclaiming under the leadership and the empowerment and the inspiration of the Holy Spirit, they're declaring the works of God. That's part of the normal Christian life. It's right at the foundation of what everyone who is baptized and confirmed into Christ is called to do, is invited into, and literally empowered to accomplish. We talk so much about the need for evangelization and the need for conversion, and we're looking for organizations to do it or specialists to do it. Yes, everybody's got their role, but what is most needed is everyday, ordinary Catholics believing this about themselves, is really grabbing hold of it, internalizing it, and not just leaving it to the professionals or to the clerics. You have been empowered. You have been anointed. And it's for a purpose, to testify to the great deeds of God, just like Mary did. And if you don't know them, take up your Bible and read them. And hopefully your story is there because you've experienced it. You have something to say about God's working in your life. Yes, we live it as witnesses to give testimony, but we're also called to open our mouths and communicate it to others. It's part of who we are as Christians. Let's embrace it and say yes to Jesus. Hope you can join me tomorrow.
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0: The Glorious Mysteries of the Holy Rosary with Mother Angelica and the nuns of Our Lady of the Angels Monastery.
1: In the name of the Father, and of the Son, and of the Holy Spirit.
2: Amen.
1: I believe in God, the Father Almighty, Creator of heaven and earth, and in Jesus Christ, His only Son, our Lord, who was conceived by the Holy Spirit, born of the Virgin Mary, suffered under Pontius Pilate, was crucified, died, and was buried. He descended into hell. The third day he rose again from the dead. He ascended into heaven and sits at the right hand of God, the Father Almighty, from whence he shall come to judge the living and the dead.

0: 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Thy kingdom come, thy will be done on earth as it is in heaven.
1: Give us

0: Mary, full of grace, the Lord is with thee. Blessed art thou among women, and blessed is the fruit of thy womb, Jesus.
1: Holy Mary, Mother of God, pray for us sinners now and at the hour of our death. Amen.
0: Hail Mary, full of grace, the Lord is with thee. Blessed art thou among women, and blessed is the fruit of thy womb, Jesus.
1: Holy Mary, Mother of God, pray for us sinners now and at the hour of our death. Amen.
0: Hail Mary, full of grace, the Lord is with thee. Blessed art thou amongst women, and blessed is the fruit of thy womb, Jesus.
1: Holy Mary, Mother of God, pray for us sinners now and at the hour of our death. Amen.
0: Glory be to the Father, and to the Son, and to the Holy Spirit.
1: As it was in the beginning, is now, and ever shall be, world without end. Amen.
0: The first glorious mystery. The resurrection.
2: All the trials, sufferings, heartaches, and disappointments will seem as nothing compared to the glory your sufferings merited for us. They shall all seem like a dream, and the vision of your face will fill our souls with exquisite joy.
0: Our Father, who art in heaven, hallowed be thy name. Thy kingdom come, thy will be done on earth as it is in heaven.
1: Give us this day our daily bread, and forgive us our trespasses, as we forgive those who trespass against us. And lead us not into temptation, but deliver us from evil. Amen.
0: Hail Mary, full of grace, the Lord is with thee. Blessed art thou among women, and blessed is the fruit of thy womb, Jesus.
1: Holy Mary, Mother of God, pray for us sinners now and at the hour of our death. Amen.
0: Hail Mary, full of grace, the Lord is with thee. Blessed art thou amongst women, and blessed is the fruit of thy womb, Jesus.
1: Holy Mary, Mother of God, pray for us sinners now and at the hour of our death. Amen.
0: Hail Mary, full of grace, the Lord is with thee. Blessed art thou amongst women, and blessed is the fruit of thy womb, Jesus.
1: Holy Mary, Mother of God, pray for us sinners now and at the hour of our death. Amen.
0: Hail Mary, full of grace, the Lord is with thee. Blessed art thou among women, and blessed is the fruit of thy womb, Jesus.
1: Holy Mary, Mother of God, pray for us sinners now and at the hour of our death. Amen.
0: Hail Mary, full of grace, the Lord is with thee. Blessed art thou among women, and blessed is the fruit of thy womb, Jesus.

0: The Lord is with you. Blessed art thou amongst women, and blessed is the fruit of thy womb, Jesus.
1: Holy Mary, Mother of God, pray for us sinners now and at the hour of our death. Amen.
0: Glory be to the Father, and to the Son, and to the Holy Spirit.
1: As it was in the beginning, is now, and ever shall be, world without end. Amen.
0: O my Jesus,
1: forgive us our sins, save us from the fires of hell, lead all souls to heaven, especially those in most need of thy mercy.
0: The second glorious mystery, the Ascension.
2: Dear Jesus, we want to rise above the demands of our emotions and have the courage to live in spirit and truth. Grant us the faith that is always aware of the invisible reality, the hope that trusts in your promises, and the love that seeks not itself.
0: Our Father, who art in heaven, hallowed be thy name. Thy kingdom come, thy will be done, on earth as it is in heaven.
1: Give us
0: is with thee. Blessed art thou among women, and blessed is the fruit of thy womb, Jesus.

0: grace, the Lord is with thee. Blessed art thou amongst women, and blessed is the fruit of thy womb, Jesus. Full of grace, the Lord is with thee. Blessed art thou among women, and blessed is the fruit of thy womb, Jesus.
1: Holy Mary, Mother of God, pray for us sinners now and at the hour of our death. Amen.
0: Hail Mary, full of grace, the Lord is with thee. Blessed art thou amongst women, and blessed is the fruit of thy womb, Jesus.
1: Holy Mary, Mother of God, pray for us sinners, now and at the hour of our death. Amen.
0: Hail Mary, full of grace, the Lord is with thee. Blessed art thou among women, and blessed is the fruit of thy womb, Jesus.

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0: full of grace, the Lord is with thee. Blessed art thou among women, and blessed is the fruit of thy womb, Jesus.
1: Holy Mary, Mother of God, pray for us sinners, now and at the hour of our death. Amen.
0: Glory be to the Father, and to the Son, and to the Holy Spirit.
1: As it was in the beginning, is now, and ever shall be, world without end. Amen.
0: O my Jesus,
1: forgive us our sins, save us from the fires of hell, and lead all souls to heaven, especially those in most need of your mercy.
0: The third glorious mystery, the descent of the Holy Spirit.
2: Holy Spirit, give to us an increase of your gifts and the grace that assures your presence in our souls.
0: Our Father, who art in heaven, hallowed be thy name. Thy kingdom come, thy will be done on earth as it is in heaven.
1: Give us this day our daily bread, and forgive us our trespasses, as we forgive those who trespass against us. And lead us not into temptation, but deliver us from evil. Amen.
0: Hail Mary, full of grace, the Lord is with thee. Blessed art thou among women, and blessed is the fruit of thy womb, Jesus.
1: Holy Mary, Mother of God, pray for us sinners now and at the hour of our death. Amen.
0: Hail Mary, full of grace, the Lord is with thee. Blessed art thou amongst women, and blessed is the fruit of thy womb, Jesus.

0: Blessed art thou amongst women, and blessed is the fruit of thy womb, Jesus.
1: Holy Mary, Mother of God, pray for us sinners now and at the hour of our death. Amen.
0: Hail Mary, full of grace, the Lord is with thee. Blessed art thou among women, and blessed is the fruit of thy womb, Jesus.
1: Holy Mary, Mother of God, pray for us sinners now and at the hour of our death. Amen.
0: Hail Mary, full of grace, the Lord is with thee. Blessed art thou among women, and blessed is the fruit of thy womb, Jesus.
1: Holy

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Blessed art thou among women, and blessed is the fruit of thy womb, Jesus.

0: with thee. 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
1: Holy Mary, Mother of God, pray for us sinners now and at the hour of our death. Amen.
0: Hail Mary, full of grace, the Lord is with thee. Blessed art thou amongst women, and blessed is the fruit of thy womb, Jesus.

0: To the Father, and to the Son, and to the Holy Spirit.
1: As it was in the beginning, is now, and ever shall be, world without end. Amen.
0: Oh, my Jesus.
1: Forgive

0: The fourth glorious mystery, the Assumption.
1: Dear Mary, Queen and Mother, let your Assumption into heaven give us the assurance and courage to be Christians in word and deed. Let us rise above the things of this world, so that our thoughts may be with you in heaven.
0: Our Father, who art in heaven, hallowed be thy name, thy kingdom come, thy will be done on earth as it is in heaven.
2: Give us this day our daily bread, and forgive us our trespasses, as we forgive those who trespass against us. And lead us not into temptation, but deliver us from evil.
0: Hail Mary, full of grace, the Lord is with thee. Blessed art thou amongst the women, and blessed is the fruit of thy womb, Jesus.

0: Jesus with thee, blessed art thou among women, and blessed is the fruit of thy womb, Jesus.
1: Holy Mary, Mother of God, pray for us sinners now and at the hour of our death. Amen.
0: Hail Mary, full of grace, the Lord is with thee. Blessed art thou amongst women, and blessed is the fruit of thy womb, Jesus.
1: Holy Mary, Mother of God, pray for us sinners now and at the hour of our death. Amen.
0: Hail Mary, full of grace, the Lord is with thee. Blessed art thou amongst women, and blessed is the fruit of thy womb, Jesus.

0: amongst women, and blessed is the fruit of thy womb, Jesus. Hail Mary, full of grace, the Lord is with thee. Blessed art thou among women, and blessed is the fruit of thy womb, Jesus.
1: Holy Mary, Mother of God, pray for us sinners now and at the hour of our death. Amen.
0: Glory be to the Father, and to the Son, and to the Holy Spirit. Jesus.

0: This glorious mystery, the coronation.
1: Dear Mother, the justice of God was not satisfied with reuniting your body and soul. So your divine Son, King and Lord, deigned to crown you as Queen of heaven and earth.
0: Our Father, who art in heaven, hallowed be thy name, thy kingdom come, thy will be done on earth as it is in heaven.
2: Give us this day our daily bread, and forgive us our trespasses, as we forgive those who trespass against us. And lead us not into temptation, but deliver us from evil. Amen.
0: Hail Mary, full of grace, the Lord is with thee. Blessed art thou among women, and blessed is the fruit of thy womb, Jesus.
2: Holy Mary, Mother of God, pray for us sinners now and at the hour of our death. Amen.
0: Hail Mary, full of grace, the Lord is with thee. Blessed art thou among women, and blessed is the fruit of thy womb, Jesus.
2: Holy Mary, Mother of God, pray for us sinners now and at the hour of our death. Amen.
0: Hail Mary, full of grace, the Lord is with thee. Blessed art thou among women, and blessed is the fruit of thy womb, Jesus.
2: Holy Mary, Mother of God, pray for us sinners now and at the hour of our death. Amen.
0: Hail Mary, full of grace, the Lord is with thee. Blessed art thou among women, and blessed is the fruit of thy womb, Jesus.
2: Holy Mary, Mother of God, pray for us sinners, now and at the hour of our death. Amen.
0: Hail Mary, full of grace, the Lord is with thee. Blessed art thou amongst women, and blessed is the fruit of thy womb, Jesus.
2: Holy Mary, Mother of God, pray for us sinners now and at the hour of our death. Amen.
0: Hail Mary, full of grace, the Lord is with thee. Blessed art thou amongst women, and blessed is the fruit of thy womb, Jesus.
2: Holy Mary, Mother of God, pray for us sinners now and at the hour of our death. Amen.
0: Hail Mary, full of grace, the Lord is with thee. Blessed art thou amongst women, and blessed is the fruit of thy womb, Jesus.

0: the fruit of thy womb, Jesus.
1: Holy Mary, Mother of God, pray for us sinners now and at the hour of our death. Amen.
0: Glory be to the Father, and to the Son, and to the Holy Spirit.
1: As it was in the beginning, is now, and ever shall be, world without end. Amen.
0: O my Jesus,

0: 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Let us pray. O God,
1: whose only begotten Son, by his life, death, and resurrection, has purchased us the glories of eternal life, grant us, beseech thee, that we may take upon these mysteries of the most holy Virgin, of the blessed Virgin Mary, we may imitate what they contain, and obtain what they promise, through the same Christ our Lord. Amen.
0: May the divine assistance remain always with us.
1: And may the souls of the faithful departed, with their mercies of God, rest in peace. Amen.
0: In the name of the Father, and the Son, and the Holy Spirit.
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0: Let's begin this hour of the Sunrise Morning Show with a prayer to the Holy Spirit. In the name of the Father, and the Son, and the Holy Spirit. Amen. Come, Holy Spirit, fill the hearts of your faithful, and enkindle in them the fire of your love. Send forth your Spirit, and they shall be created, and you shall renew the face of the earth. Let us pray. O God, who by the light of the Holy Spirit did instruct the hearts of the faithful, grant us in the same Spirit to be truly wise and ever to rejoice in his consolation. Through Christ our Lord. Amen. Hail Mary, full of grace, the Lord is with thee. Blessed art thou among women, and blessed is the fruit of thy womb, Jesus. Holy Mary, Mother of God, pray for us sinners, now and at the hour of our death. Amen. Glory be to the Father, and to the Son, and to the Holy Spirit, as it was in the beginning, is now, and ever shall be, world without end. Amen. In the name of the Father, and the Son, and the Holy Spirit. Amen. Good morning and welcome to this special edition of the Sunrise Morning Show. I'm Anna Mitchell, and alongside Matt Swaim, we're celebrating summer today. We've got some great guests lined up for you. Mike Aquilina will join us to talk about the spirituality of leisure. Amy Wellborn will discuss a few of her favorite saints of summer, saints who have a feast day. Rita Heikenfeld will tell us about some Bible herbs that can help you repel bugs, an important topic for this time of year. Danielle Bean has some summer reading picks that you can read aloud to your kids. And Steve Ray will join us to talk about the theology of fishing, a favorite summer pastime, of course. Hope you can stick around for the entire hour ahead. We'll get started right now at 2 minutes past the hour. Matt?
1: From fathersofthechurch.com, we're joined now by Mike Aquilina to talk about leisure and relaxation and really Sabbath in the early church. Mike, good morning.
2: Morning, Matt.
1: You know, I want to insert the word Sabbath into the conversation because I don't think people realize that the Ten Commandments have built into them this idea that we should rest on the Lord's day. I wonder how many religions have that kind of thing built into them from the beginning of creation.
2: Well, it's unusual and almost unique in antiquity. What we find in other places is that there would be kind of an aggregation of holidays because I think people have a need for this sort of thing. They have a need to relax and take a breather from work and have leisure, let their mind rest. But the unique thing about Judaism and Christianity is that it was there from the beginning. It was built into their year, it was built into their week, and it was built into religion from the first page of the holy books.
1: And one of the things you can get bogged down on if you start at the beginning of the Bible and read forward is, you know, when you get into Leviticus and you see like just all these descriptions of feasts that you've never heard of, but that would go on for days. I mean, days people would feast. And then when you get into the New Testament, you see a wedding and it goes on for days.
2: Yes. Yes, people were able to let down and relax a little bit more, I think. What we see with the beginning, what we see with the book of Genesis, is that God created the world with a certain design, with a certain order to it, that there were 6 days, and he told the man to work the land and to impose a certain order on creation. You know, God created man in order to impose that order and keep it, sustain it, and that's work. So man was created for work, and work is a good thing, but work is not an end in itself. Work is ordered toward rest, toward leisure. So we have the 6 days of work. God works for 6 days and then rests on the seventh. Well, we know that God doesn't get tired. God doesn't change, and God is eternal. So why did he do that? Why did he rest on the seventh day? Well, because he's a father, and he wanted to set an example for his children that we work 6 days, but those 6 days are ordered in creation. It's right there in the fabric of creation. Those days are ordered to rest, and rest is ordered to worship. We worship on that seventh day from the time of Genesis onward. It's a beautiful thing, and I think that non-biblical religions get everything backward. Non-biblical cultures tend to get everything backward. They think of the day of rest as something that's ordered to work, Well, you need to rest in order to build up your strength to work some more. But that's exactly backward. You know, one of the ancient rabbis said that rest is last in creation, but first in intention. God intended the Sabbath rest from the beginning to be a joy for mankind because of our need to worship him, to contemplate him.
1: And, of course, the modern-day weekend comes from, you know, the Jewish observance of the Sabbath, the Christian observance of Sunday as the Lord's Day when Jesus was resurrected. And so we have that built into our calendars. You know, a lot of people work on weekends, but the society as a whole recognizes those days as kind of set apart from the normal five-day work week. Mike, let's talk about what people did in the early church, because the printing press doesn't come along for 1,500 years. And I like to relax with a good book. I guess you couldn't exactly relax with a good book in the early church.
2: No, people didn't have books as a general rule. Books were very expensive. They had to be copied out by hand by a skilled scribe. That cost a fortune. Who could afford that? And very few people had been educated to read anyway. So what did people do on that day off? Well, they went to worship. They went to Mass. They went to the liturgy. And it's interesting, but people then looked at preaching as a form of entertainment. You know, some of the church fathers could preach as long as an hour on whatever the gospel was, and people would show up because that was their entertainment. That was TV and radio and the internet all built into one, because it was a form of communication, and it was something that delighted them when it was done well. There's plenty of evidence of this, and St. John Chrysostom complains that people show up for the homily and then leave as soon as the homily is done and go over to the racetrack or wherever it was that they wanted to go. So, yeah, that's what they did on Sunday. They also spent time with family. There's a great sermon by Basil the Great where he talks about people walking in a leisurely way to the liturgy and then walking home afterwards, humming the tune of the responsorial psalm. So there is this image of relaxation, of a slower pace, of time with family, time with friends that we have from the times of the fathers.
1: I like that description of, you know, humming the hymns on the way home. My dad used to whistle whatever we sang in church on Sunday for like half of the week afterwards. It was just a thing, the idiosyncrasy of my father. He still does it to this day. But in terms of this whole question of holidays, and we alluded to this earlier when we were talking about the Sabbath, one of the things I noticed as I started to explore Catholicism seriously as a then Protestant was, man, there are a lot of parties on this calendar.
2: There are a lot of parties on the calendar. It's funny, when our children were very young, we were always big on the calendar. You know, there's that great line from one of the rabbis in the 19th century, and he said, the catechism of the Jew is the calendar. You know, because he said that the calendar itself, with its feast days, teaches the faith. And it's the way that the faith continues from generation to generation in a consistent way. And that's true for the Jews. It's true also for the Christians, that long before there was literacy, widespread literacy, long before there were books available, long before there were any catechisms, there was the church, and the church celebrated feast days. And the feast days included songs. You know, you talk about your father whistling that melody of the hymn for half the week after hearing it at church. Well, there's good reason for that. The melody delivers the message, and it makes the message memorable. So you have it through the week, and you have that melody running through your head with its doctrinal message. So we learn the faith that way. The year itself has the shape of the life of our Lord Jesus Christ, and it plays out for us every year. We rehearse the life of our Lord every single year of our lives. It's always the same. It always has the same songs. It always has the same particular foods and customs, you know, Christmas trees or Easter baskets or whatever. And so we get the message, and it's memorable to us. All of this is possible because of the leisure that's built into the calendar. It gives us these things to contemplate, and it gives us the time to contemplate them.
1: You know, Mike, leisure is a good, but gluttony is a deadly sin. So I wonder how the church fathers and some of those other figures of the early church talked about good and bad ways of using this time of leisure.
2: Oh, well, you find that as a theme in the Fathers, because everything gets abused. You know that. I mean, you can't have something good without someone, you know, making mischief with it. And so you have St. Ambrose talking about how the customs regarding memory of the dead, for example, turned into drunken parties in the cemeteries. And so Ambrose worked to dissuade people from celebrating that way, to find truly Christian ways of celebrating. So as long as we're in this fallen condition, we're going to be that way, and we have to strive for virtue in our work, and we have to strive for virtue in our leisure as well.
1: So, Mike, I wonder if people want to read some resources about this. Work, Play, Love, I think, is probably the best place to go. I wonder if you could let our listeners know kind of what the purpose of that book of yours is.
2: Well, Work, Play, Love talks about these three ways that culture was changed by the liturgy of the church, that the liturgy affected the way we think about our work, the liturgy affected the way we think about our play, our leisure, and the liturgy affected the way we think about love, our charity in society. So, that little book talks about what leisure makes possible when it builds up a Christian culture, because there's so much that we take for granted in the way we work, in the way we play, in the way we love, and all of these things are Christian at root, but we've forgotten our roots. We've forgotten where we've come from. We've forgotten history. Heck, now we're even tearing down the monuments so we can't remember history. So, yeah, I think we need to get back in touch with that. That's why I wrote the book Work, Play, Love.
1: And, of course, you can find that where?
2: Fathersofthechurch.com.
1: Thank you, Mike Aquilina, for joining us, and thank you for listening to the Best of the Sunrise Morning Show. Back after this.
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8: Good morning. How are you?
0: I am doing just fine, and I am definitely going to be listening closely to what you have to say today. So as we have highlighted many times before, you are a mother of eight. And so I imagine you spent many years reading aloud to your children. Is that true?
8: Absolutely. I am a big believer in the power of reading aloud, for sure.
0: And so I thought that you would probably be a good person to ask for some summer reading recommendations that kids over a spectrum of ages would be able to digest and enjoy. I mean, you can read chapter books that toddlers can kind of still enjoy at some level, right?
8: Right, of course. And you know what the funny thing is? The magic about reading aloud is that I've noted over the years, you know, we tend to think it's for littler kids, right? But as I've been reading books aloud to, you know, focused on my younger kids, they'll be the ones that I've kind of gathered and like, we're going to read a chapter now. And but then I noticed the older ones over the years would be hanging around listening, you know, leaning in the doorway, just lingering nearby because they were interested. They were reliving some of these classics that we had enjoyed when they were younger. And you know what? The best of the books are really do appeal to a broad range of ages. The ones that I read over and over again are because I love them too, still, after all these years.
0: And so that is the case with the Little House series, I suppose?
8: Yes. Oh, my gosh. I cannot recommend it enough. And you know what? This is part of what makes me sad in our kind of cancel culture that we live in today, because the Little House series have come under fire, and Laura Ingalls has come under fire for potentially racist views that she held, and there are, you know, racist situations inside some of the books. But I think it's really a scary thing when we start to delete parts of our history. I think that in those moments where there were, you know, Native Americans and they were referred to in certain ways by Ma Ingalls, who had, you know, racial prejudices in the books. For me, as a mom, those were opportunities for me to pause with my kids and actually talk about, you know, what the time period was that was being described in this book, who the person was that wrote the book, what their perspective was, and how things have changed, how we have a different, broader perspective, how, you know, we're called to a higher standard. Really an opportunity to talk about those things without losing the essence of what the books are, which is a beautiful work of art, a beautiful, you know, capturing of a part of our nation's history, perhaps idealized, but that's part of the charm of them.
0: Yeah, I mean, I was going to say, a lot of times we can learn about virtue and virtuous behavior by seeing the absence of it in a story like this.
8: That's right. We shouldn't just be feeding our kids, you know, perfection and perfect examples. I think having the opportunity to talk about real life and some of the ways that real people really mess things up sometimes is a great way to teach your kids about what's true, what's valuable, what God calls us to do, and what real virtue is.
0: All right, let's move on to the next recommendation you have. Tell us about the Great Brain series.
8: Yeah, this is a lesser-known series, but oh my gosh, it's such a favorite in our household. My kids just still laugh and tell each other the stories from the books. So these are by John Fitzgerald, and they're sort of memoirish books, but they're not all, you know, 100% accurate, right, for his childhood.
0: Okay.
8: Growing up in a Mormon family in Utah and going to a Catholic school, and there's just these boyish adventures. And this is part of what I love about this, that this is sort of at the turn of the century. And, you know, there's this historical aspect to some of these. You know, you learn about, like, he was the first family to have, like, a flushing toilet in their house, and that they were at the school where basketball was invented, and all of these things that, you know, my kids are fascinated to read the history of some of these things. But also, it's just true boyish adventures. I mean, my girls enjoyed them too, but I found this series was unique because it really was told from a boy's perspective, right? Different from the Little House series for the most part. And fully embraced the boy culture without, you know, without apologizing for it. There were bullies, there were fights, there were, you know, they were roaming about the neighborhood and getting into different kinds of trouble, and without apologizing for that. And I think that is a really refreshing thing in today's day and age.
0: Did you say this was about a Mormon kid who went to a Catholic school?
8: Yes. And, I mean, that's part of what we loved about it, that there were parts of the Catholic culture we could understand and appreciate, but then there were parts of the Mormon culture that you were like, what on earth? You know, and it was really interesting for us to kind of read that perspective. And, while he's going to a Catholic boarding school.
0: Well, I don't want to run out of time before you get a chance to talk about anything by E.B. White. Great for kids.
8: Oh, my gosh. Heartbreakingly beautiful stories. And these are classics for a reason. If you haven't read E.B. White aloud to your kids, I mean, are you even parenting? Like, you've got to read the Trumpet of the Swan, Charlotte's Web. I have sobbed my way through Charlotte's Web so many times with my kids. It still gets me every time. And I mean, this is just beautiful writing from an American writer, and just the way that he captures such simple stories with such fantastic elements, and yet makes it all feel real, and at the same time imparts a real message to your kids, to you, remind you of virtue, remind you of the things that we value, and some principles of our human interactions. I think it's such a beautiful thing inside of these stories to recognize, you know, here's a swan who's playing a trumpet, right, at a boys' camp in the summertime. It's like the craziest idea ever. Or, you know, Stuart Little, a tiny little mouse who just happens to be born into a human family. Like, what is going on here? And yet it all becomes very realistic through the stories that E.B. White shares, because he shares a common humanity, and that's a common thread in all of his stories.
0: Yes or no, do you read aloud The Elements of Style as well?
8: No, but that is required reading around here.
0: Absolutely.
8: Every bit is entertaining.
0: I love it. I love it. You can find Danielle Bean linked at sunrisemorningshow.com. Danielle, thank you.
8: Thank you. God bless you. Happy reading.
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1: Sunrise Morning Show continues. I'm Matt Swaim, and I hope your summer is going well. If you're like me, one of your favorite things to do in the summer is get out a rod and get on the water and go fishing. Even if you have no success, it's still a good time. Steve Ray now joining us from CatholicConvert.com to talk about the imagery of fishing that is all over the scriptures. Good morning, Steve.
12: Good morning, Matt. Happy summer to you.
1: Yeah, thanks. So give us an idea of how many times fish or fishing is mentioned in the Bible.
12: It was one of those major occupations in Israel because the Sea of Galilee is the largest freshwater reservoir over in that area, and there was a lot of fish there. So when you do a search in the Bible, you find that fishing or fishermen comes up 88 times in the Bible, 34 times in the Gospels alone. Then a lot of times it is used as a real historical thing. They went out fishing or they caught fish, and a lot of times it's used figuratively for other things too. Just like sheep and shepherds are one of the most discussed issues in the Bible because that was also part of their culture, was sheep and shepherds.
1: You know, you can read the Bible and get most of the moral lessons, but there are certain things that you can't understand really quite to their fullest extent unless you've either raised a garden or gone fishing.
12: Exactly. It's called cultural or biblical literacy, being in the historical context. Because if you have no idea what a fish is, and you've never gone fishing, and you don't know anything about that, and you read the Gospels, it's going to be a bit confusing, and you're not going to get a lot out of it because there's so much about fishing in there. But if you have done those things, then it really helps open up the Bible. And I've learned that when you study scriptures, the more you know about the geography, the languages, the people, cultures, occupations, the more you understand the depths of scripture.
1: And you more than you understand what Jesus says when he calls people to be fishers of men. You know, when I go fishing, Steve, there are certain things that I can do to increase my chances of actually catching something. Like, you know, pay attention. What is this fish actually hungry for? Where is this? What is this fish's habitat? What matters to this fish that will get their attention? This kind of thing that, I mean, if I just go and just try and reach down and yank the fish out of the water with my bare hands, no success. It kind of gives you, like the imagery of the shepherd, this idea that there's this sense that you have to be paying attention to the thing that you're trying to interact with. When we see these instances of the apostles fishing in the Bible, Peter's not standing on the bow of the ship with his push-button Snoopy reel and a worm and a bobber, right? You've actually been on one of those boats. Tell us a little bit about what you learned about how Peter and the apostles would have fished.
12: Well, fishing today is very much like it was 2,000 years ago. There's small boats, no, about 13 feet long, maybe 5 feet wide. And although in the old days they're made of wood, today they're made of fiberglass, and in the old days you rowed, and today you've got a motor. But they still row today to maneuver the boat. I went out one morning in Israel when I was there. I got up real early at 4, and I wanted to go watch the fishermen coming in, and I wanted to ask them a lot of questions, like what kind of fish did you catch? How much money did you make for these fish? Are there really big waves on the sea? Why do you fish at night instead of during the day? And so I found these guys. And I went up and I started asking them questions. I found their name was Shimi and Udi. They had just come in from a long night. Rough, tough guys, man. They were brown. They were sweaty. They smelled like fish. And I went up and started asking them questions. And they said, "Why do you ask so many questions? I have work to do. We have to sort of it." In a very thick Hebrew accent. I could hardly understand him. He said, "If you want to know all these things, then you just be here at 6 o'clock tonight and you go out fishing with us and we'll answer your questions while we're out there fishing." Well, anybody that knows me knows exactly what I did. I went home, took a nap, got up that afternoon, went over there at 6 o'clock, got on the boat with them, and we took off across the Sea of Galilee up towards the northern tip where the mouth of the Jordan River is, right up where Bethsaida used to be, and that Bethsaida is the hometown of Peter, Andrew, and Philip. We went out there and caught all these fish at night. I got to ask all the questions I wanted. I found out that there are big waves, can be 9 or 10 feet high, and the fishermen are scared of those. They come up out of nowhere, that they fish at night because the fish are very smart, and they can see the net during the daytime, so that's a waste of time. You go out at night when they can't see the net, and they put a big net. It's about a half mile round, and they put it in a big open circle, and then they have an entrance. Each end of the net has a red kerosene lantern, so you can find the net, and there we went fishing all night long. We also pulled in the mouth of the Jordan River to eat dinner, and they tied their boats to the bushes along the shore of the river, and there's about 5 or 6 other boats, and they're yelling back and forth in Hebrew, and I said, "What do you say? What do you say? What do you?" And then they're picking their teeth with branches, with little twigs they picked off, and I just thought to myself, oh, my goodness, I'm out here with Peter, Andrew, James, and John. And I was back 2,000 years ago for that whole night. I was 2,000 years ago with the disciples out fishing. So it was really a great experience.
1: I hope you weren't a smart aleck in the middle of the night and said, "Hey, guys, why don't we cast this on the other side of the boat?"
12: What I did do is I started getting seasick and said, "Guys, I want to get out and walk on the water back to the shore over there."
1: Well, you know, there's so much imagery about fish and fishing, including imagery used by our Lord. I wonder how not just the Bible, but the early church looked at this image of the fish as a symbol for all kinds of things.
12: Well, they did, and one is a classic story of John chapter 21, where they're out fishing in the night. Jesus has risen from the dead. He's not around them all the time like he used to be. And so they say, "What do you want to do?" "Well, let's go back to doing what we used to do. Jesus isn't around. Let's go fishing." So they didn't catch anything all night. And so Jesus comes on the shore, 100 yards. They're out in the water. That's as long as a football field. And he calls to them and said, "You catch anything?" And they said, "No, nothing." Well, that if you can't catch anything at night, like I said, when the fish are blind and can't see the net, you're certainly not going to catch anything as the sun's coming up. So he says, "Cast your net on the other side." Well, that story The fathers of the church saw great symbolism in that story because Jesus is standing on the shore of eternity. That represents, the Sea of Galilee represents the world. It's not our element. We're not made for the water. We're made for land. We're out in the world right now, but our ultimate home and purpose is heaven. We're out there fishing. We're to be fishers of men, so we're out there evangelizing. We're bringing people into the net. By the way, the net is the church, and if you're in the net, don't jump out. Stay in the net. They're out there fishing. That Jesus, they can't catch anything without Jesus. We can say we're an evangelist or apologist or whatever, but we can't do anything unless Jesus is there. When Jesus appears in the morning, then they catch the fish. They bring all that fish in. Peter alone drags it up onto the shore. Jesus is on the shores of eternity. After they're done in the world, the disciples and Peter, representing the papacy, bring the net full of fish, the net being the church, up to the shore of the Sea of Galilee, and Jesus is there to receive the church. It says that there was not a tear in the net, and it was making a big deal about that because it, that big of a load of fish, we'll talk about that in a second, they couldn't, it was hard to bring it up, and there was no tear. And that word tear is the same word we get from schism. It's schizo. So there's no tear. The net is the church, but there's no schism in the church. It's one Holy Catholic and Apostolic Church. And the fathers of the church looked at the 153 fish, and they said, well, what does that represent? Well, at the time, they thought there were 153 nations, languages, and tongues in the whole world. So what does that net represent? The church. What did they catch? All of people from every nation, language, and tongue. It's the universal church. And the Pope brings it up and lays it at the feet of Jesus without a tear in it. That's how the early church understood that story of fishing. The disciples that Jesus chose, Matt, did not smell like books and scrolls. They smelled like fish. When you even think about that, the guys who started the Church of Jesus Christ smelled like fish. And they were the ones that were to be fishers of men, and they were to go out at the net and collect all these fish and bring them in for the Lord. That was the Lord's catch. They also are to be shepherds, though, too, aren't they? Those are the two big occupations, farmers, shepherds, and fishermen. And so all the time we see all of those three images being used of evangelization. You take care of the sheep. You bring the sheep in and protect them. That's the church. You go out with a net. That's the church. And it also says that the big field, it's the growing in the field, and the wheat grows, and that harvest, those are the people. 3,000 are added on the day of Pentecost. Jesus is the grain of wheat that goes into the ground and dies, and when it grows up, it's a hundredfold. So all of these images of occupations and what people did in Israel are all used of the church and of evangelism.
1: Well, I'm trying to think through whenever Jesus made dinner for people. And the Bible, the only place that comes immediately to mind is that example you mentioned in John 21, when they've come ashore and Peter has dragged in that net that doesn't break, full of 153 fish, all by himself. Jesus says, bring me some of those, and he cooks them. And so Jesus cooks fish over a fire for the apostles right before he says to Peter, do you love me, three times.
12: At my movie I made, Peter, Keeper of the Keys, we actually went out early in the morning, started a fire, caught fish, and I cooked them right on the shore while I told the story of John chapter 21 while we're cooking fish. So there were different ways that they would eat fish. Just as interesting, in all of history and in the Bible, you see that they could eat it boiled. They stewed it, put it in casserole. Mostly, though, it was salted or smoked or broiled. In fact, from Magdala, they had 230 fishing boats in the city where Mary Magdalene came from, which is just a short 5-10 minute ride from Capernaum, 10 minutes to Capernaum to Magdala. They had 230 fishing boats there, and some of the fish, the salted fish from there, were famous all the way to Rome. In Rome, they talked about the salted fish from the Sea of Galilee from Magdala. So, but and then we know also that Jesus multiplied fish. He made lots of fish at least twice when he multiplied loaves and fish. Those were probably smoked fish because that way it would salt it or smoke it, would preserve it. You could carry it around without a refrigerator, and it would stay eatable for a long time. So fish was really important, and you know, a lot of people are going to go out fishing this summer, so we can think a lot about the Bible and while we're doing that.
1: Well, Steve, we thank you for giving us a look at what fish represent in the Bible, the many places in the Bible where fish are mentioned, sometimes even used by our Lord to illustrate some teaching of his. So If our listeners want to connect with you, maybe learn more about some of these pilgrimages that you've been on that you were just describing, how do they do so?
12: CatholicConvert.com, and we hope people can sign up and go with us. And I'll show you all these things. We'll go out on the Sea of Galilee. You'll see these fish, and I'll tell the whole story out there.
1: Well, Steve, we've got you linked at sunrisemorningshow.com. I'm Matt Swaim. 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
13: 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And CYO camps still have day camp spots available this summer for youth in grades 1 through 8. 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
16: Well, good morning, and I think everybody's going to like the topic today.
1: People are going to be taking copious notes today because we're talking about plants from the Bible and Bible times that repel bugs naturally. And don't think that just because they repel bugs, they're going to be nasty smelling to you. These are good smelling plants, including basil.
16: Oh, yeah. You know, and the fun thing is a lot of these plants, these biblical specimens, do double duty. They're culinary herbs as well. You just mentioned basil, not mentioned specifically in the Bible, but we know basil's a very important ancient herb. And the legend has it, I love this, Matt, that basil was found growing near Christ's tomb for the first time after his resurrection. So what you can do, if you have window boxes, I love to hang like a basket of basil right outside my door in a window box with just some other herbs, or even put it in a big pot. And what happens is if you pass it, just rub the leaves a little bit, and that releases those volatile oils. And basil actually helps repel black and other flies. And then I have a friend who makes a basil fly repellent. She puts vanilla over cotton balls in a jar, and then she squishes some fresh basil along with some mint, and that works as a great repellent.
1: Well, that's what we're going for here. Same with lavender. I mean, that might bugs might hate that, but I kind of like it.
16: Oh, I love lavender. Think of lavender mentioned in the Bible. It's a lot of times it's referred to as spikenard or nard. And lavender is one of the best plants to repel bugs like flies and fleas and mosquitoes and even moths and gnats. And what you can do, it takes hot weather. It doesn't need much water at all. It loves sun. You can put it alongside a driveway, a walkway. And when you walk by it, your legs will brush that, and that aroma wafts up against you. It's really fragrant, and it's a very good bug repellent. You can also make a bug repellent out of lavender, Matt, just by simmering some crushed lavender in a little water.
1: Let's talk about oregano. And oregano, we've mentioned before on this Bible food segment quite a bit, actually.
16: Oh, yeah, because some biblical scholars believe the hyssop mentioned in the Bible is actually a kind of oregano, which has always grown abundantly in the Middle East. But you know what, Matt? All oreganos, I call them multitaskers. when it comes to insects, because oregano has something called carvacrol, and that is a natural insect repellent. And I'll put little pots of oregano around the sitting areas outdoors, and if I pass it, I'll rub a few sprigs in my palms just to release the bug repelling scent. So oregano is a great culinary herb and a bug repellent as well.
1: Another one we've mentioned on here a number of times is rosemary.
16: Oh, yeah. Oh, my gosh. Associated with Bible times, but not mentioned specifically in the Bible, pests don't like rosemary's piney aroma. You can just make a real simple insect spray, Matt. You just simmer equal amounts of chopped rosemary in some distilled or good water. Cover it for about 30 minutes. You let that come to room temperature, still covered, so the oils don't evaporate. You just strain that rosemary little potion, and you put it in spray bottles. And what I do is I'll put that in the fridge, and the spray actually disinfects the air. And if you make that rosemary spray, it'll keep in the fridge for a couple of weeks, really perfect for this hot weather.
1: Now let's talk about thyme. This is one that we definitely know grew in Jerusalem.

0: by that trailing nature, it sort of discourages those climbing and the flying insects. And you can even dry peppermint for indoor use, too. I'll make little pouches of dried mint, and I just put it in old socks, and then I'll just place them around the house. That helps keep ants and spiders, which I don't like either, from visiting. So another ancient Bible herb that's very useful.
1: All right, so we've talked about various mints and rosemaries and thymes and oreganos, but let's talk about how, if we wanted to build kind of our own bouquet or potpourri, what would be a good way to go about that?
0: Oh, you know, you can make, before I call it my fragrant air cleansing bouquet, really pretty, and it's really effective against those biting insects. You can take any of the herbs mentioned. I like to take like basil and thyme and oregano and rosemary, and then I'll cut those, and I'll put them in a jar, but I'll cut the stems sort of at an angle so they absorb the water easily. And then when you put those herbs in the jar, you want to bruise the leaves a little bit just to start releasing those oils and scents. And then I'll put just little bouquets, especially outside when we have people over, anywhere they're gathered. And that really does not only help cleanse the air, but keeps the insects at bay.
1: Rita, this is such a useful segment for so many reasons. I was fishing the other night, and I brought some bug spray with me, and my buddy and I were thinking, do we really want to put bug spray on our hands? Because when we bait our hook, then our fish are going to taste nothing but bug spray, and they're not going to want the bait.
0: For sure. Well, another chrysanthemum's a great repellent as well, and it's not mentioned in the Bible, but that has, I believe, something is stronger than DEET. You know, that's what they put in insect spray. So really, I'll put all this information on my abouteating.com site and with some photos, too, of some of the little potions. So very timely and fun.
1: I'm Matt Swaim, and you're listening to the Best of the Sunrise Morning Show. Back after this.
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4: 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I'm Anna Mitchell, happy to be joined now by Amy Wellborn. She's author of many books, including many books on the saints, and you can find her blog, Charlotte Was Both, through amywellborn.com. Amy, welcome back to the show.
8: Thank you. It's great to be here. Appreciate it.
4: It is great to have you, and we're going to be highlighting a few saints of summer, so to speak, in our conversation today, a few of your favorites. So let's just jump right in. We'll start with Saint Benedict, the founder of Western monasticism. His feast day is July 11th. And, you know, he's received much attention, at least in one way, through that whole Benedict option movement, right? What do you think that Benedict teaches us about living or maybe not living in society today?
8: Well, I think that, you know, as you say, Benedict is the father of Western monasticism, and I think it's really helpful for modern believers to understand

0: that means. You know, there were monks, there were people who set themselves apart from the world before Benedict. But what Benedict did was to take that urge, that movement to kind of dedicate oneself wholly to God, and he created a way for people to do that in community. St. Anthony was a hermit, and what Benedict did was gathered people to live in community in a very ordered kind of way. And, you know, many of your listeners probably are familiar with the motto of Benedictine monasticism, Ora et Labora, mm-hmm. prayer and work. And, you know, if you're familiar with the rule, and I think it's wonderful spiritual reading. Lots of people read the Benedictine rule, even if they're not Benedictine, even if they're not Benedictine oblates, even if they live in the world, because it's a very wise and knowing approach just about how to live a God-centered life with other people. How do you live with other people? You know, we all sort of think that it would be a lot easier to be holy if it weren't for these other people right. that we have to take care of and deal with and all of their idiosyncrasies. And what Benedict does in the rule is that he provides a basis for doing that and for leading a balanced life that doesn't go too far in one direction or another. The monastic life is famous for kind of dividing the day into thirds, one-third prayer, one-third work, one-third sleep. To me, the other thing that's maybe even more kind of pertinent for today, you know, we live in a world and in a time of great uncertainty. The world is changing very quickly, and we're not going to be able to really kind of take account of this for a while. And this is sort of the same kind of landscape that Benedict and his followers lived in the 6th century, a time of uncertainty, a period of time in which people's lives were, you know, threatened by various forces and so on. And what he did was to gather people and to give them a focus. And so, you know, we may not be, you know, running off to the monastery, but in our homes, we can create, based on or inspired by Benedict, a God-centered sense of peace and order, because we know that no matter what, God is present, and that we can, you know, sort of create an environment which welcomes the Lord's peace, which is not centered on the stresses that are out there.
1: Do you think society would do well to have a dose of the rule of St. Benedict these days?
0: Oh, yeah, because, you know, not only because of the order, mm-hmm. the order factor and the God-centered factor, but because when you do read the rule, as I said at the beginning, there is a great emphasis on how to live with other people. The Rule of St. Benedict offers guidance on, first of all, just how to treat other human beings and to, you know, prioritize seeing other human beings as children of God, as brothers in mm-hmm. his context, brothers and sisters, who may are not always right about everything, but neither are you. And so it provides a framework for how to navigate, you know, living in a diverse community centered on love.
1: Absolutely. And, well, in the interest of time, we've got to move on to our next saint that you want to highlight, St. Mary Magdalene, who celebrated on July 22nd. And you've got a whole book on her alone, Amy. What would you most want people to know about St. Mary Magdalene?
0: Well, I think, you know, there's a lot to about the legends and the various stories related to Mary Magdalene, but I think, you know, the most important place to start is with what we know for sure about her, was that she was present at the empty tomb, and she was the first person that the risen Christ revealed himself to, and experienced the most hopeless moment of all, which is to see Christ, to see Jesus crucified, seemingly dead, buried, sealed in a tomb, and then that one morning goes and receives the greatest news of all. You know, maybe during a time when we do have questions and feel separated and are wondering, how do I draw close to Christ without, you know, when I'm separated, you know, focus on a saint like Mary Magdalene.
1: Yes, most definitely. Now let's move on to Blessed Solanus Casey, another summer saint. His feast day is July 30th, one in a long line of holy doormen, right? And somebody who's very special to you.
0: Yeah, I think Solanus Casey is a great saint and very important to my late husband, Mike Dubriel. Very important to him. He credited him with saving his life. He had a very bad sort of weird skidding accident on an interstate one rainy night, and credits at that time Venerable Solanus Casey with interceding for him and preserving his life. But, you know, people just need to know his story, because what we're called to do by our culture is to follow our dreams and our plans and make big goals and achieve. And, you know, Solanus Casey had dreams. He wanted to become a priest. And at every step of the way, he met, you know, huge obstacles. And his life, as it turned out, was not what he envisioned it would be at the beginning, because he was eventually ordained. But he was ordained as what used to be called a simplex priest, which means because of his sort of not great scholastic record and language issues, he was not allowed to preach or hear confessions. But as it turned out, every place he went, Solanus Casey was given the responsibility as a Capuchin friar to be the doorman, the porter, which means he was the fellow who received visitors. But in that role, what did he end up doing? Not hearing formal confessions, perhaps, but hearing people's stories, hearing their need for prayer, hearing their pain, hearing their suffering. And so over the decades, he encountered thousands of people, heard their stories, enrolled them in a prayer confraternity that he started, and, you know, of course, did many other things. I mean, people attribute many healings to him and so on, and even while he was alive. And so I love him because he's a reminder to me of when all our plans are exploded, our plans are shot, God is still present. God probably has something better. Not probably. God does have something better than we could have planned stored for us. And he wants to use us, and he will, no matter who we are, no matter what our position, no matter what our salary, our GPA, God will use us if we are open to that. God will use us to touch other people.
1: Let's move on then to the final saint, well, actually pair of saints with back-to-back summer feasts, St. Augustine and St. Monica. So much can be said. What is it about their relationship that is so moving?
0: Well, I think the mother-child relationship is so elemental to all of our experiences from one direction or the other. We understand that dynamic of wanting the best for somebody and having our heart broken when we see them going on the wrong path, or we have that experience ourselves of sort of being on that journey and leaving people behind and having to come back and say, yeah, I was wrong. And so that the very dramatic story, which is so beautifully told in Augustine's Confessions, is something that rings true for all of us, I think, at some level. And it's about persistence. You know, and it's about the fact that no matter what the present holds, we don't know the end of the story. We can't, you know, and this is kind of what we've seen with all these saints, is that the present moment is the present moment, but it's not the end. Hope is a virtue, and hope doesn't mean, as a theological virtue, it doesn't mean everything's going to turn out all right in our, you know, whatever that means. Hope means that we trust that God will bring good out of everything. And we don't know how any of our stories are going to end. The present moment is not definitive. No matter what the circumstances, no matter how strange life seems, no matter how dark life seems, our call is to trust that God indeed is present and is calling us to love. You know, he's here, no matter who we are, no matter how far we've fallen, no matter how crazy the world is. God is here. And I think all these saints in their diverse lives and their, you know, diverse lifestyles and the many different times that they live, they show us that sort of consistent story of God's faithfulness.
1: I couldn't have said it any better myself. I think that's a great place to end the conversation. We've been talking to Amy Wellborn, and she has reflections on the Saints basically every day on her blog, Charlotte Was Both. You can find it at amywellborn.com, which is linked at sunrisemorningshow.com. Amy, really appreciate the time this morning. Thank you so much for these stories.
0: Thank you for the opportunity to share. Appreciate it.
1: All right, that'll do it for this special summer edition of the Sunrise Morning Show. For Matt Swaim and Paul Ackman, I'm Anna Mitchell. May God bless you and keep you and grant you his peace.
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0: Let's begin this hour of the Sunrise Morning Show with a prayer attributed to St. Hilary of Poitiers, Bishop and Doctor of the Church. In the name of the Father, and the Son, and the Holy Spirit. Amen. When I look at your heavens according to my own lights, Lord, with these weak eyes of mine, I am certain that they are your heavens without any qualification whatever. I note that the stars circle about them and reappear year after year, each with a different function and service to fulfill. And though I do not understand them, I come to the realization that you, O God, are in them. Amen. Our Father, who art in heaven, hallowed be thy name. Thy kingdom come, thy will be done, on earth as it is in heaven. Give us this day our daily bread, and forgive us our trespasses, as we forgive those who trespass against us. And lead us not into temptation, but deliver us from evil. Amen. Glory be to the Father, and to the Son, and to the Holy Spirit, as it was in the beginning, is now, and ever shall be, world without end. Amen. Good morning, and welcome to this special edition, a summer special of the Sunrise Morning Show. I'm Anna Mitchell, and alongside Matt Swaim and our guests, we are going to be reflecting on the faith in light of themes that we think about, especially during these summer months. Hope you can stick around and enjoy the entire hour ahead. It's going to be a lot of fun. We'll get started right now at 2 minutes past the hour. Matt?
1: I'm Matt Swaim, joined now by Dr. Carrie Gress, and she's got in her Theology of Home series out now. It's book 3, At the Sea. Carrie Gress, good morning.
2: Good morning. Thanks so much for having me.
1: Yeah, thanks for putting this out. If nobody has seen these Theology of Home books, if you could give our listeners a sense of them.
2: These are the kind of books that women just love to thumb through. I think, it's...
1: Let me pause you right there, because I love my copy, too.
2: I'm so glad to hear that. Yes, obviously, men appreciate them as well. But, I think, the big idea behind Theology of Home was just to really recognize that there's a lot more in the culture than just words, and visuals are incredibly important. And I think as Catholics, we haven't really done a good job of capitalizing on that. And that, it's part of our patrimony. We have no greater benefactor of the arts than the Catholic Church. And so the idea was really to start using incredibly beautiful visuals to help tell the story of our faith and our lives and our home and what it means to be women and families and, all of those things, using, things that the left has used against us for decades, actually. So anyway, that was really the idea behind it. And it's certainly developed into something. It's turned into something certainly much larger than we ever imagined.
1: I want to talk about this theme of At the Sea, because you really do have a lot to work with in the life of the church. I mean, even if you just listen at Mass, there's a lot of water imagery just in the language that we use at Mass.
2: No, and that was really the challenge of the book, was how do we, harness that in a way that really felt great for our audience and people wanted to read and really get some richness out of it, because there's so many different directions that we could go, and again, just from Scripture alone. But there's also a lot of really masculine stuff about the sea, which was really interesting to look at, Moby Dick and the Master and Commander series and, all of those kinds of very masculine adventure stories. But that wasn't really who our audience was. So anyway, we really happened upon all kinds of things, just looking at the she of the sea. There's a lot of romance languages that refer to the sea as the feminine, and wanted to dig into that and just help us understand our lives as women through this sea, through this really rich metaphor that we have on offer all the time, and just the importance of water in our lives and whatnot. So anyway, it was once we sort of figured out the angle to take on it, then it sort of wrote itself. But there's just so much there that it was just incredibly fun to dive into. No pun intended.
1: Not only is the sea a she, but the boats are often a she, right?
2: Yep.
1: And the church is often referred to a boat, and the church is a she, right?
2: And
1: guess what?
2: The church is also named for Navy. Yep.
1: Right, exactly. And you've got Mary, Star of the Sea, and that devotion. You also have the dolphin as an early Christian symbol guiding sailors to the true port. I mean, there's just a lot to go on there. I wonder if there were any neat ones that you didn't know about before you started writing.
2: Actually, one of the things I loved the most, actually, in writing this book was reaching out to this friend of mine that I lived with in Poland for several months. And she was from a family that was, her whole family had been seamen at different points. And even she had worked on a ship until she had children. And it was just such a totally different perspective, because I think in so many respects as Americans, we think of the ocean as a place of recreation. And for her, it was something much more meaningful. It was their livelihood. It was escape from communism. It was, you know, all these kinds of things rolled into one. So anyway, that was probably, for me, the most profound piece to put in the book was, you know, here's this woman that sees the ocean in a much different way than, you know, those of us who are just out looking for shells kind of experience. So, yeah, there was a lot to pull from there.
1: Plus, you got cool pictures. So, and who doesn't like
2: cool pictures?
1: We have
2: really great pictures. That's right. We had a great time taking those pictures out in California.
1: Well, Theology of Home 3 at the Sea, Dr. Carrie Gress put it together along with Noelle Mehring, and it looks awesome. And it's actually, you know what? If nothing else, buy a copy and leave it at whatever beach house you're at.
2: Yeah, that's a great idea.
1: There's your stealth evangelization. People might pick it up thinking that it's Southern Living Beach Edition, and then they get hooked and become Catholic. I don't know. That's one idea.
2: You never know. We've heard stranger stories, so I think it's a great idea, Matt.
1: Well, Dr. Carrie Gress, we've got your book linked at sunrisemorningshow.com, Theology of Home 3 at the Sea. Thanks for putting this out. I hope you put out more.
2: We're working on them, so thanks so much. Have a great day.
1: Thanks for listening to the Sunrise Morning Show Summer Special. We'll be back right after this.
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1: Sunrise Morning Show continues. I'm Matt Swaim, joined now by John Mark Grodi. He's executive director of the Coming Home Network, also host of the Journey Home program on EWTN. John Mark, how are you?
7: Very good, Matt. Good to be with you.
1: Yeah, we work together at the Coming Home Network, and C.S. Lewis comes up in our conversations all the time, but there's a particular essay of his that I think is uniquely applicable to the summer months. A lot of people may not realize that Lewis wrote about bicycles. A lot of people getting on their bikes this time of year. If you could, tell us a little bit about what Lewis had to say about bicycles and what sparked this essay of his.
7: Yeah, it's a favorite essay of mine. It's called Talking About Bicycles. It shows up in the collection of Lewis's essays, Present Concerns. And it's an interesting essay. Like many of his works, he poses this topic in the form of a dialogue between himself and an unknown interlocutor. He's talking in the essay about the experience of this phenomenon of bicycles, and how the friend describes himself as having experienced four stages of life that he's reflecting on. And they'll go on to define these stages as kind of the four ages of enchantment. And he describes with bicycles that there's the age of unenchantment that you start with, and that's when you're a child and you've never experienced a bicycle before. You're not enchanted by it, something special. It's just another object in the world of objects. Then you learn to ride a bike for the first time. It finally clicks, and you have this experience, this enchantment, the feeling of flying through the air. It's almost like swimming, as Lewis describes it. And you get this glimpse, this feeling like you've arrived, like you're seeing, you know, what life is about because you're having this brilliant experience. And then he describes the age of disenchantment. And that is where, the interlocutor of this dialogue is, you know, slogging back and forth from school on his bike. And the enchantment of riding a bike has worn off. Now it's just, it's gone from poetry to prose, as he says. And now it's just boring. And he sort of looks back with a little bit of cynicism at his original experience. But finally, he describes the re-enchantment that he has experienced with the bicycle. After he's gotten past this kind of low period of kind of resenting having to ride his bike, he's able to recapture and appreciate a little bit of what he originally experienced when he was enchanted with it.
1: A lot of people may not realize this, but you just also described the experience of the vast majority of the people we work with at the Coming Home Network who discovered the Catholic faith and then they get into it.
7: Exactly.
1: And this is kind of how it goes for them.
7: Yeah, and that's really the point of the essay, is that Lewis is talking about these four ages of enchantment. They really apply to so many things in life. Relationships, he and his friend talk about war, he and his friend talk about a number of different topics there. And we could apply it again, yeah, to coming to the church, right? There's the unenchantment stage. You've never experienced the church, you're not even interested. And then you become enchanted, and maybe you become Catholic, and then you come in and you know, the honeymoon is over and you see all the warts and you realize that you yourself are one of the warts in the church. But eventually, you know, you push through and you begin to appreciate it in a deeper way. Part of the reason he explores this in his essay is because it's sort of describing a maturation process. But another thing I like about the essay is it kind of gives us an insight into, I think, the Christian journey and the virtue of hope, in the sense of our initial experiences of the faith or of our marriage or, again, many things in life give us this initial human burst of hope, you know, this glimpse of heaven. And that's a good thing. But it inevitably has to go through this winnowing process where the realities of life kind of crash and burn it for us, so that Christ can restore to us a theological virtue of hope. In other words, a hope that goes beyond this world, for things beyond this world. And it's part of this process that Lewis describes that the Lord brings a more mature Christian hope to bear in our hearts.
1: Well, this is not what I expected to ask you about this essay, because I had a whole other list of questions. But it strikes me as you're speaking that when it comes to the resources that we're seeking out for spiritual growth, if we want to really get our bearings and our anchors, we need to be reading re-enchanted people. Because when it comes to commentary about the faith and it comes to resources on the church and the spiritual life, I feel like it's important for us to know whether the person we're reading who's commenting about the life of the church is commenting on it from an unenchanted perspective, a enchanted perspective, or a disenchanted perspective. As opposed to a re-enchanted perspective.
7: Absolutely. And this is something that, again, Lewis discusses with his interlocutor in the dialogue, that, yeah, it's really important to kind of have these in mind when we're considering the commentary that we read about the church, when we're hearing opinions, when we're hearing voices. Because, yeah, a lot of the voices that are, we'll just take Catholic media, a lot of the voices that are out there are enchanted voices. And that's not a bad thing. It's sort of the zeal of youth, the zeal of newness, the being in love with Christ, being in love with the church, and that's good and that's wonderful. But we do have to recognize that sometimes that's coming from a place of a very new and in many ways immature faith. You know, it's gonna go through its hard periods. And we encounter sometimes zealous new converts who are there, and we shouldn't discourage them. We shouldn't be cynical toward them. But we just should recognize that, you know, everybody's on this journey. On the other hand, we have lots of voices in the church that are precisely disenchanted, right? They think they know better because they were in love with Christ. They were in love with the church, and now they're experiencing this low period. They're experiencing spiritual desolation. They've experienced some scandal, some heartache in the church. And now they, in a different way, are assuming that their experience is the whole. And they are telling everybody that their experience is the whole, they're thoroughly disenchanted. They're disenchanted with God, with the church, with the faith, with priests. And again, their experience, you know, their valid experiences But we have to recognize, they need to recognize that they too are on a journey, and that, that ultimately, if we push through that, if we persevere through that, God will bring us out into a more mature place of faith, hope, and charity from which to kind of see our reality.
1: David Mills just wrote an essay not long ago about how if you're becoming Catholic, you need to prepare yourself for all kinds of people with weird and bad experiences of the church to confront you with their horror stories. In this process, you know, and a lot of us have experienced it. You mentioned that you're going to become Catholic and everybody's going to hit you from all these sides. Like, well, I knew this person who was Catholic and they said it was the worst thing ever. Or I used to be Catholic and it was terrible and the nuns hit me with rulers. Or, you know, I know this person who believes this about Catholicism. They don't even have a real relationship with Jesus. I don't know what they're doing. Like, all these disenchanted voices come at you. And even sometimes within the church, and you and I have talked about this before in our work, someone will come in enchanted, and Catholics who are frustrated at the problems of the church but still in it will say, oh, well, you better watch out for this person and that person and this thing, and no, just you wait till this thing happens at your parish, and want to discourage them and don't realize the damage that they're doing with their own disenchantment that they're kind of projecting onto an enchanted person.
7: Right. And we do this in every area of life, right? We do this with the church. We do this with marriage. We do this with parenting. And again, we have people speaking from this place of disenchantment. I think one of the keys for moving properly through these ages of maturity that we might call them, these ages of enchantment, is precisely just humility, right? Because at every stage, our negative emotions at having experienced something difficult or our positive emotions at being enchanted can cause us to want to hold on to the present stage and stay there, to kind of have a spiritual arrested development, if you will. And humility is a virtue that precisely helps us to continue to grow, right? We always want to surrender to reality in its fullness, truth in its fullness. We want to surrender to the reality of who God is and who we are, and we want to be open to that journey continuing. We don't want to just stay at enchantment. We certainly don't want to stay in disenchantment. I think always reverting back to, you know, trying to surrender in humility to the truth of things and being open to how God's leading us allows us to proceed with our relationship with the church, our marriage, our parenting, all the other things in our life, to continue to go through that journey and not get stuck.
1: All right, so let's get super practical here. Yes. When you're in that weird space and trying to get re-enchanted, what are the things you read or the things that you do or the activities you engage in when you're trying to get back to that place of re-enchantment?
7: Again, I think that humility is one of the key virtues here. And how do we practice humility? Well, certainly we need to be deep rooted in prayer. I think, you know, having practices such as the examination of conscience and attending the sacrament of confession in the church is important. It's also really important to recognize who we're surrounding ourselves with. It's very easy when we're miserable to seek out other miserable company. Misery loves company, right? Even if that would flatter our ego when we're feeling down and despairing, we want to surround ourselves with people that we recognize are older and wiser, more mature in the faith in the most important ways. Not just that they're smarter, and there's lots of smart people that are quite dumb. We want to find people who are mature spiritually, right? They're deep in faith, hope, and charity, and the other human virtues. Those are the people we want to surround ourselves with, because they're precisely going to challenge those ways we want to stand still and hold on to our grudges. We want those people to encourage us and challenge us in healthy ways by their example. And so being careful to keep company with people who keep your eyes up on heaven and not kind of on the difficulty that you're experiencing, that's an important thing for helping us continue to move through and be open to continual conversion.
1: Well, I think also to recognize that disenchantment is a drug that has a stimulating effect on us. And if it wasn't the case, then there would not be a 24-hour news cycle. There would not be multiple 24-hour cable channels. There'd be like a couple of news shows a day, right?
7: Yeah,
1: there wouldn't be entire industries built off of trying to get your attention. There wouldn't be entire political campaigns talking about how terrible everybody else is. I mean, this is, it's a drug, right? I mean, we feel drawn to it, and ultimately it's never enough, like any drug.
7: Right. Yeah, so we stay rooted in the theological virtues, the virtues of relationship with God, and especially at those times when our emotions, our passions are not helping us move forward, well, that's actually the time of real growth. And so we just, again, we practice the virtues, prudence, justice, courage, self-control. We continue to attend to the duties, responsibilities, and vocations that God has given us, especially when we're not feeling it, because that's precisely when our hearts are being transformed, they're being purified. And on the other end of that is to have a heart that is more like Christ, not just a mind that is more like Christ, not just a will that is more like Christ, but even a heart. And we want to imitate him, not just in how he thinks and how he chooses, but ultimately he wants to transform us to have hearts like he had. But that just takes persevering on through in faith, hope, and charity.
1: Well, you thought we were talking about bicycles. But John Mark Grodi, we've got chnetwork.org linked at sunrisemorningshow.com. Thank you so much. Have a wonderful day.
7: Thank you. You too, man.
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9: Well, that's a great question, Gina. Bringing people on a deeper journey with Christ has always been the center. Now, we're focused on being a local hub for all things Catholic and continue to be a strong, faithful Catholic voice in a noisy and confused world. The biggest jaw-dropping moment came about 20 years ago, when someone said to me, "When you get involved in Catholic radio, you can determine the size of heaven." Well, after 25 years, I get that now. After seeing so many conversions, spiritual awakenings, and vocation stories that have taken place over these past 25 years. Technology has changed, that's for sure, such as the app, for example, but the mission of sharing his good news remains the same. From our tower to your ears, thank you for these past 25 years. God bless you.
10: Making the sign of the cross is a prayer in and of itself. In fact, it is such a powerful prayer that anyone who puts the cross on their body is literally put in the middle of crosshairs. They become, in a sense, a target. And yes, a target is something that people see. Can you imagine if you were to take your praying of the sign of the cross seriously in a restaurant? People would notice, and they would remember that God is just but a prayer away. But it also can create a little bit of frustration for people because they think that you shouldn't pray in public. 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
0: Joining us now on the Sunrise Morning Show is Dr. John Cuddeback. 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
11: Thanks, Annie. Good morning.
0: It's good to have you, and we are going to be talking today about why everyone should garden. Now, I know that this is a favorite pastime of many, but Dr. Cuddeback, I can drive about 5 minutes away to a rather large grocery store with a rather large produce section. So why should I put forward any effort to grow food when I can get it so easily?
11: Good question. Of course, Annie, it's precisely because of that reality to which you refer that there's so much less gardening, right? And that's just kind of the way it tends to work. In human life, when the need to do something has been removed, we do it a lot less, and that explains a lot about where our households are. So we need now to step back, as in so many other aspects of our life, and ask exactly the question you're doing. Well, wait a second. Am I missing something that the need has removed here? So given that I don't have to do it, why might I do it? And I'll just start by saying I think it's an incredible gift of God and part of his plan for us, our cultivation of the earth, just ends up having significance, fruits, implications in our life that we didn't realize. This society didn't so much realize when everyone was just doing it anyway.
0: Well, I want to divinize the conversation, so to speak, in a moment, but let's look at this conversation just through reason alone.
11: Yep.
0: So what is the benefit to the human person to have a connection to the land?
11: Well, great way to put it in here. I very much appreciate the kind of doing it through the light of natural reason. Even from the light of natural reason, God's going to come back in here in a moment, because I'm going to go to Xenophon right now. We're going to the 4th century BC here in Athens, and basically around the same time as Socrates, right before Aristotle. And Xenophon is writing. Then when they kind of still had to do it, there were great thinkers that were noticing, hey, this is part of a natural order. It's part of a natural plan. Aristotle's in the same place. If you look at human nature, our need to eat, and the obvious ways that we need to get our food, clearly this is something from a natural plan, which in their mind is a divine plan, that it's part of the natural growth of human persons, that we need to do this kind of work, that work is fitting for human persons, and that doing certain kinds of works develops our character and develops our understanding. So we can connect it to virtue, Annie, intellectual virtue, moral virtue, discipline, responsibility, insight. These things are naturally being cultivated by this kind of work.
0: Is there a benefit to the human person of having some degree of reliance on the land?
11: Xenophon explicitly says this. When you plant seeds, you pray. Such an insight there. This is where our food comes from. You can't just go out there and zap it into existence. You can't just kind of make it simply by the work of your own hands. We have to grow it. And that, it makes us depend upon the weather. It makes us depend upon the soil. We need to take care of it in a certain way. So the topsoil, which is we're finding more and more, is a limited and precious thing. It's not just getting washed away. So we recognize our dependence. And surely this is part of what they're saying. God wanted it to be that way. That is part of the teaching.
0: What do you think we lose if we're simply going to the grocery store and just picking up whatever it is that we happen to want on any given day?
11: There's a number of things we could say there, and let's be clear. We're not, of course, I'm not going to counsel again, don't go to the grocery store, whatever you do. But the point of your question is very much, well, to the point, first thing I go to is the deeper sense of gratitude. Here's someone who just responded, well, I'll just kind of make sure that I'm grateful anyway. You know, gratitude is grown. Gratitude is cultivated, and we need to be reminded of it. And being more connected to the earth is a consistent source, not only, as we just noted, of encouraging us to pray, but the other side of that same beautiful coin is recognizing then that we are being gifted with these things. And therefore, when we grow them, we are much more tuned into this reality of this is gift, versus just, well, I got plenty of money behind my credit card, zip. Of course, here's all the food I need, zip. That doesn't tend to elicit, among other things, a sense of gratitude.
0: Well, and Matt Swaim brings this up all the time. He's still sort of developing it in his head. Maybe you can help him out with it, Dr. Cutterback. He sees a connection between our lack of gardening and our lack of understanding of the gift that we have in the Eucharist, because we treat the Eucharist much the same way. We just go up there, zip, receive, eat, and go away as if it's like prepackaged food.
11: Well, that is a great line to pursue, and of course what jumps to mind is the words of the fruit, the work of human hands. There's so much behind and within this whole gift of the Eucharist, of being in bread, that is the work of human hands. But what if our habits don't tune us in again to that? Conceptually, we can say, okay, we hear those words, we understand what that means, that is the work of human hands. Just as you can remind yourself when you are buying a cucumber at the store, this came from the earth, somebody grew this. But being human creatures, being creatures of imagination, being creatures where we constantly need to be kind of having things brought to our attention, it makes that difference. So I am so with that point. God's plan is always better, and part of that plan was the gift of our cultivating the earth.
0: Yeah, I mean, right after he creates man, gives him life, what does he do? He gives him a garden. What do you think gardening teaches us about God, Dr. Cutterback?
11: Gosh, you know, and it's, which one do we choose? Mm-hmm. How about that it teaches that his plan is generous, but at the same time difficult? That following the divine plan is not ours. It's not originally ours. The plan for our flourishing is something we have to discover. This is true of human life. This is true of the life of a cucumber. I'm looking out my window at the cucumbers as they're climbing up the bamboo poles that I put in there. I have to figure out what is in the nature of cucumbers, and I need to act according to that nature for them to flourish. That's such a huge thing. This connects to the moral life. It connects to God's plan for family and household, which, you know, is very, very dear to my heart. We need to now rediscover the sense of what's the plan for how we live in a family and household that will make us flourish like a cucumber, like a tree of Lebanon.
0: You know, it is interesting, isn't it, that God really intends man to till and keep the earth before the fall. I mean, weeds are the result of sin, and toiling in the garden is the result of sin. But gardening itself was ordained by God prior to his sin. So why do you think that God not only invites but desires man to participate in creation in this way?
11: A great question. Sometimes, you know, Annie, we don't know exactly why, but we do know that it's so. And by being faithful, we're going to discover it. And we're going to discover that by doing these things that we know that God is calling us to do, right? Again, that's a kind of a general approach, his plan always turns out to be better. And again, this isn't saying that everybody has to be a farmer, but at least the vast majority of us, everyone for whom it's at least possible to be experiencing that aspect of God's plan for us, of putting seeds in the earth, helping them grow, receiving the fruit gratefully, praying, thanking the Lord, bringing that to others. We're going to find this is going to bring out things in us. By the way, it's going to connect us with others because Adam and Eve were to do that together. It brings people together. There's just another beautiful angle on it.
0: Well, Dr. Cutterback, if someone listening now wants to begin a garden, doesn't necessarily have a green thumb yet, what foods would you suggest they start off growing just to sort of build confidence in gardening?
11: I love that. And let's say you just have a patio. Then you just go ahead and you get that pot, you get some potting soil, and then you go to the hardware store and you get a tomato plant, you get a pepper plant, and you pop that in. You just start with that in your pot on your patio. Next step up, you can get these pre-made raised beds, which is you're going to snap together in a little corner of your yard, maybe 4 feet by 4 feet. If you don't have any decent soil nearby, then buy some bags of topsoil, pop it in, and hey, there's still time here. Greens are always the basics. Things like chard, things like kale, and you know what? Some of these things, we've gotten away from them. They're not the best tasting things in the world, but they're so good for you.
0: Yeah.
11: And that's part of it too. Greens are very easy to grow. Kale, chard, spinach, it's going to leap out of the ground for you.
0: Well, it tastes better when you grow it yourself, I bet.
11: It does. It does. And you learn there's a time. As in all things in life, there's a right time.
0: Yeah.
11: And there's just another lesson. Get it at the right time. Not too early, not too late. God's always teaching us.
0: He is. Life-craft.org is where you can go to connect with Dr. John Cutterback, and he's got a whole series on why everyone should garden that you should definitely check out. Dr. Cutterback, thank you so much.
11: Great to be with you again, Annie.
0: Likewise. And you're listening to a summer special here on the Sunrise Morning Show. It's 35 past the hour.
12: 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Join Archbishop Paul D. Achen for the St. Kateri Tekakwitha Feast Day Mass and Celebration on Tuesday, July 14th at 5 p.m. at St. Joachim in Bellingham. The Washington State Catholic Conference is hosting a webinar titled Navigating Serious Illness and the End of Life for Catholics on July 22nd at noon. 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Youth ages 13 to 18 are invited to a weekend youth encounter from July 24th to 26th at Warm Beach in Stanwood for prayer, worship, and fellowship. And CYO camps still have day camp spots available this summer for youth in grades 1 through 8. 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
1: I'm Matt Swaim, joined now by Amy Alsnauer, and she is the author of the children's book, The Strange Birds of Flannery O'Connor. We're doing a little summer reading with her this morning to give you some ideas for maybe some books that you have not picked up, but might be good to throw in the beach bag this summer. Amy, welcome back.
14: Thank you so much, Matt. Great to be here again.
1: All right, so before we get into some of the recommendations themselves, when you set out for a summer reading plan, what kinds of things do you want to include on your own list?
14: You know, it usually, right now, I feel like I have so many books that I need to read. I'm in a book club. I have all of these book projects that I'm doing, and there's a lot of reading that's associated with those. So it's hard to find a book that I can kind of sneak into that list that's just of my own choosing and has no obligation associated with it.
1: Yeah, that is kind of the trick of it all. But also, I think that's why summer reading is so necessary, because
14: totally.
1: Those of us who are in...
14: totally.
1: I mean, if I didn't carve something out, Amy, I would be reading nothing but review copies from publishers all day, every day.
14: That is so true.
1: Yeah, so then what would be a book that that you want to try and carve out space for, or that you would encourage others to carve out space for this summer?
14: So there's a book. So George Saunders is one of my favorite authors. He wrote a book called Lincoln and the Bardo, which I highly recommend. But he just came out with a book called A Swim in a Pond in the Rain. And it is his masterclass in creative writing, but it's also an anthology. So you get 7 short stories by famous Russian novelists, which sounds really heavy, but they're short, short stories. And they're the absolute best. So he's handpicked these 7 stories. And then after each one, he writes this incredibly entertaining, if you've read him before, you know he's hilarious, these incredibly entertaining little masterclasses in creative writing. So you could read it if you're interested in writing. You could read it just if you like short stories. And it's also something you can dip in and out of. So you don't need to read the entire book. So even though it comes and it's sort of intimidatingly thick, it is one of those great books that doesn't have to be read from cover to cover.
1: Now, just because you wrote a book about Flannery O'Connor for kids doesn't mean these all have to be short story related recommendations. You know that.
14: Right. Right, of course.
1: That being said,
14: but I think summer reading needs to have no guilt associated with it, and short stories tend to be no guilt.
1: I agree. Well, you know, Flannery O'Connor herself was an appreciator of Russian writers, especially
14: yes.
1: Dostoevsky. But
14: yes.
1: if you want to get on the short story trip, allow me to add one more to the mix, and that is Leo Tolstoy's. There's a compilation of his called "Walk in the Light Where There Is Light," while there is light, and it's 23 short stories from him, and those are super fast reads, but they're all really, really pithy stuff. So
14: yeah, that's amazing. While we're on O'Connor, I was going to recommend her prayer journal, which again is short and no guilt. And the thing I love about this is that it has both the transcription of it and the facsimile. So you can see that she originally wrote it in one of those Sterling composition notebooks, which I just love. A lot of people feel like they need to go out and get one of those really nice, you know, moleskin journals to start their writing project for whenever, for the summer, whenever. But she just has this little Sterling, you know, you can get them at the dollar store for a dollar. And it's a beautiful little collection of her reflections on what it means to be a Catholic writer, and really not, it's more personal longing. Like, she says things like, I would like to write a beautiful prayer. Please help me, dear God, to be a good writer and to get something else accepted. So she's always talking about her calling, what she's supposed to be doing with her life, and how she wants to be doing it to give glory to God. So it's just a beautiful, beautiful prayer journal.
1: I actually read it when I was on a silent retreat at the Abbey of Gethsemane in Kentucky, and I was sitting there in the woods, and I laughed out loud, and I felt bad. I thought I might be disturbing other pilgrims, because I read this passage from that prayer journal where she says, Dear God, I don't want to have invented my faith to satisfy my weakness. I don't want to have created God in my own image, as they're so fond of saying. Please give me the necessary grace, O Lord, and please don't

0: these little letters back explaining her absence by saying that she was this adventurer. And the whole thing is sort of a meditation on death, but very lightly done. So you don't, you know the doll has gone, and you know that Kafka is dying. And all of this is done with such a sweet touch, and it's beautifully illustrated. So check out some picture books as well.
1: Indeed, indeed. You know, a lot of people think, you know, kids, they're too young to think about death. Maybe those people think that. Those people must never have been parents. My kid talks about death all the time.
0: Seriously? It's so funny that you said that. It's so true.
1: All right, what else you got?
0: Let's see. Well, actually, I think in anticipation for this conversation, I thought we were going to be focusing largely on O'Connor, so I have a couple other O'Connor suggestions for you. There's a couple books that have come out recently, and again, I feel like there's a theme here. All these things that you can dip in and out of. I personally have always loved collections of letters, and Flannery O'Connor is a great place to start with letters. She has the huge collection called A Habit of Being, but there's two collections that have come out in the last couple years. One is called Good Things Out of Nazareth, edited by Benjamin Alexander, and it's just a lot of letters that weren't included in Habit of Being, a lot of wonderful letters. And then there's another one called The Letters of Flannery O'Connor and Caroline Gordon that was edited, put together by Christine Flanagan. And Caroline Gordon, a lot of people don't know her, but she was another very successful novelist from the South that was a generation earlier than O'Connor. And she was a mentor to O'Connor. So she said, what does she say about O'Connor? Something like, this girl can write, or something like that. But anyway, it's their exchange, and it's really Caroline Gordon offering a lot of advice to O'Connor about writing. So again, it's one of those books that if you have an interest in writing, and honestly, most people I meet do. Most people have a story they want to tell. Most people have a book they would love to be able to bring out of themselves, or they would just like to keep a journal, and even that feels intimidating. But so this is a great back and forth between two prominent novelists.
1: Yeah, it's great stuff. Good Things Out of Nazareth I have on my shelf. It's a blast to read. Amy Eisenhower,
0: yeah, totally.
1: Get her book as well. It's called The Strange Birds of Flannery O'Connor. It's beautifully illustrated. It's a kid's book, and it's linked at sunrisemorningshow.com. Thanks, Amy. Have a great day.
0: Thank you so much, Matt. You too.
1: I'm Matt Swaim. Thanks for listening to the Sunrise Morning Show Summer Special. More to come after the break.
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1: 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I mean, I can grill in the snow, but summer is a particularly good time to grill, and turns out that there's some grilling in the Bible. Rita, good morning.
8: Well, good morning, and you're absolutely right. It's an ancient practice.
1: So where do we see the ancient people from?

0: the Bible stories that we're very familiar with, cooking meat over fire.
1: Well, let's talk about the book of Exodus in chapter 12. And this is where, Matt, God actually requires the Israelites to fire roast the meat during the Passover meal. And each family was supposed to get a lamb, and they were instructed by God to slaughter it, spread its blood over their doorposts, and then afterwards they had to cook the whole lamb, fire roasted on a spit, not boil it or eat it raw. And it had to be roasted whole head and all. And then, if there were any leftovers in the morning, they weren't allowed to just save them and take them on their journey. They had to be burned up, sort of like grilling, to be disposed of.
0: Well, we see Jesus, after the resurrection, doing a little bit of grilling of his own for the apostles. I don't know what kind of technique Jesus used, but I'm guessing that if it was the Lord making the fish, it turned out pretty good.
1: Oh, yeah, yeah. I think they fire roasted that, too. What happened, Matt, that's in John chapter 21, after the resurrection. What happens then, Peter recognized Jesus after Jesus told him, hey, cast your nets on the right side of the boat. And then they almost tore their nets with all the fish they got. And so when they climbed out, they saw a charcoal fire with fish on it and also bread that was being grilled too.
0: Well, that's pretty cool. And I know you've grilled bread before as well. So, I mean, this is a great story for so many reasons. Among them, the fact that Jesus has been denied by Peter three times on the evening he was betrayed. And Peter does it in front of a charcoal fire, right? Where people are saying, hey, you know this guy. And he's saying, no, I don't. Well, it turns out that there, after the resurrection, Jesus cooks fish over, guess what, a charcoal fire, and asks Peter three separate times, do you love me? So one of the most powerful stories of redemption in the Gospels comes in front of, well, in front of a grill. But I imagine that, generally speaking, if you don't have microwaves, if you don't have ovens like we understand them, grilling is kind of one of the best ways that everybody has to create a meal.
1: Oh, yeah. Back then, too, when you talk about charcoal from wood, that was what they used. And sometimes what they did over a charcoal fire, they parboiled like the meat in cauldrons or cooked it in clay pots over an open fire. Sometimes they also grilled or like fried it actually on hot stones or hard earth, sort of like what we do with a pizza stone in the oven. And then sometimes they would set the coals on top. Sometimes they baked it in makeshift ovens. And I always have to think of way back in the day here when people actually used their wood-burning stoves and hearths to cook food. So, yeah, what an ancient way of cooking food that we still use today.
0: So, for those who are not grill masters, what are some good tips that the casual griller might be able to use to up their grilling game, as it were?
1: For charcoal grills, Matt, you got to wait until your charcoal has burned up basically to an even temperature throughout before putting anything on the grill grates. And here's why. When the charcoal first turns white, people think, oh, it's ready to go. But it's hot on the outside, but still sort of cool on the inside. So you want to wait until at least two-thirds of the charcoal has turned white. And the charcoal has stopped smoking. And then you just sort of spread the charcoal out. Then you can start your grilling.
0: That's a pretty good tip. And then, of course, for gas grills, you know, I like to close it up and get it all to a sort of internal temperature in case some of those burners are firing hotter than others. So it can be a tricky thing to do. But, you know, the grill grates, oiling them can help. You want to make sure your grill is hot, especially if you're planning to sear meat and then low cook it. You know, those are kind of different techniques that you might want to use. Do you use any kind of a thermometer? Do you got a regular old one or the old school, or do you have an electric? How do you check the meat temperature?
1: Well, I wish I had one of those with the probes, but I've got a really good instant read meat thermometer, and I think that's the best because you don't want to open and shut the grill a lot. And that'll give you a safe and whatever temperature you desire. So, yeah, an instant read is the best, I think. What do you think?
0: Well, I've actually got an app, believe it or not.
1: Oh, geez.
0: That if I want to, I can leave the thermometer in there and just kind of check on it every once in a while, see how it's doing inside. But, you know, it brings up another important point about it, is that, you know, just because you take the meat off the grill doesn't mean that it's quite yet done cooking. It's still cooking for a couple minutes after you take it off.
1: Yeah, that's called carryover cooking. So that's why you always have to let the meat rest after removing it from the grill, just like we do in the oven, and then it will raise a few minutes of, rather a few degrees of temperature after a few minutes. So, and when you let it rest, people tend to think that they have to wrap it really tightly in foil. No, just tent it, and that will keep enough heat in to finish cooking.
0: So, you know, a lot of people will grill burgers, they'll grill dogs, they might grill, you know, skirt steak or flank or whatever. Mm-hmm. If you want to grill a pizza, how in the world do you do that?
1: Well, you know, there's a little bit of a technique, and we did this in cooking school a lot. It was one of our most fun classes. Just lightly brush the dough after you shape it, and it's usually a craggy shape. And then what we do is transfer it to the less hot section of the grill and just let grill it for about 4 minutes and look at the bottom. It should be golden brown. And then you always, as I said before, keep the grill lid closed if you can. And then you take that dough off the grill and flip it over and so that the cook side is facing up. And then what we do, we take that off the heat, Matt, put our toppings on away from the heat, and I always put the cheese on first if you're using cheese because that helps prevent a soggy crust. And then you just proceed with your other toppings, and you're good to go after a few minutes on the grill.
0: Grilled pizza's got such a unique kind of flavor and texture that's a little bit different than just oven pizza. All right, so you got a few different things to help people maybe get some ideas to expand. I mean, a lot of people who grill kind of grill the same five things. So tell us about your recipe for grilled chicken legs.
1: Well, you know, chicken legs are always pretty reasonable, just like the thighs, so you could sub in thighs as well. I've got, this is so easy, a three-ingredient seasoning for grilled chicken. You can use more or less of any one ingredient. I usually take a cup of salt and 4 tablespoons of coarse, or what they call the restaurant grind black pepper, and then about 4 tablespoons of granulated dried garlic. And here's why you want to use the coarse ground pepper and the granulated garlic, because granulated garlic is bumpier than powdered garlic, and so is coarse ground black pepper. And what that does is it sticks to the meat a little better and doesn't tend to burn, doesn't make such a pasty rub. So you'll have better success. And I always oil, just brush the meat with a little bit of oil, even if it's like a fattier piece like thighs or legs, and that just helps that dry rub. If you're using a dry rub, stick together on the meat so it doesn't just burn before the food is grilled.
0: That's some pretty handy stuff. And the one that I'm really excited about you sharing, because I do a variation of this too, and well, I'll tell you my variation here in a minute, but we call it Mexican street corn, but tell us about your grilled corn recipe.
1: Oh, my gosh. I knew you would love this. It's grilled corn with cotija, which is a Mexican corn. Oh, it's so delicious. And basically what you do is you have your ears of corn shucked, and then you're going to mix some sour cream and mayo together. And after that, you're going to, first of all, grill the ears of corn just till the kernels begin to char. And then after about 10 minutes, the corn will look sort of charred. And then you're going to brush that sour cream mayo mixture over the corn. And then after that, you're just going to put the cotija or maybe a queso blanco cheese in a dish. And I put it in a shallow dish just long enough to allow you to roll that sour cream mayo smeared corn in. And then you just roll the corn into that cheese until it's covered. And then I sprinkle with a little cayenne for extra heat. And then we serve it with lime wedges. It is so delicious because basically you've got the corn all grilled and charred, and then you add the mayo and sour cream and the cheese. Really good. How do you do it?
0: Pretty much exactly the same way, except we recently tried it with feta instead of cotija.
1: Oh, no,
0: now,
1: kidding.
0: I know that's mixing Greek and Mexican food together, but it worked pretty well.
1: That sounds delicious. And just think, even maybe goat cheese.
0: Yeah. Oh, man. You're making me hungry, Rita. Well, hopefully some people have gotten some ideas of some, you know, grill recipes, as well as kind of remembering that, hey, this is not something new. Jesus grilled, so why can't you? Rita Heikenfeld, we've got abouteating.com linked at sunrisemorningshow.com. Thanks so much. Have a wonderful day.
1: And I hope you do too, Matt, and I hope everybody grills a lot this summer.
0: That'll do it for this special edition of the Sunrise Morning Show. Thank you for listening. For Anna Mitchell and Paul Lockman, I'm Matt Swaim. May God bless you and keep you and grant you his peace.
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13: Prayer. So please pray together with me our EWTN family prayer. Today we pray for those who are grieving the death of a loved one. Jesus, you wept at the death of your friend Lazarus. Console those who are now grieving the loss of a loved one. Let them be comforted in the remembrance of your promises. Give to those who mourn peace in the midst of their tears. You are the resurrection and the life. We know and believe this. Let the despairing find hope, and the brokenhearted receive the consolation of your presence and your love. Amen.
14: Behold the Lamb of God, who takes away the sins of the world. Take this, all of you, and eat of it, for this is my body, which will be given up for you. Take this, all of you, and drink from it, for this is the chalice of my blood,

0: In the name of the Father, and of the Son, and of the Holy Spirit.
1: Amen.
0: The grace and peace of our Savior Jesus Christ, the love of God, and the communion of the Holy Spirit be with you all.
1: Amen.
0: Brothers and sisters, let us prepare ourselves to celebrate these sacred mysteries and ask God to show us his mercy. I confess to Almighty God and to you, my brothers and sisters, that I have greatly sinned in my thoughts and in my words, in what I have done and what I have failed to do, through my most grievous fault. Therefore I ask Blessed Mary, ever Virgin, all the angels and saints, and you, my brothers and sisters, to pray for me to the Lord our God. May Almighty God have mercy on us, forgive us our sins, and bring us to everlasting life.

O God, who in the abasement of your Son have raised up a fallen world, fill your faithful with holy joy. 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Through our Lord Jesus Christ, your Son, who lives and reigns with you in the unity of the Holy Spirit, one God.

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The more abundant his fruit, the more altars he built, the more productive his land, the more sacred pillars he set up. Their heart is false. Now they pay for their guilt. God shall break down their altars and destroy their sacred pillars. If they would say, "We have no king," since they do not fear the Lord, what can the king do for them? The king of Samaria shall disappear like foam upon the waters. The high places of Avon shall be destroyed. The sin of Israel, thorns and thistles, shall overgrow their altars. Then they shall cry out to the mountains, "Cover us," and to the hills, "Fall upon us." 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Reap the fruit of piety. Break up for yourselves a new field. For it is time to seek the Lord, till he come and rain down justice upon you. Verbum Domini. Seek always the face of the Lord. Sing to him, sing his praise, proclaim all his wondrous deeds. Glory in his holy name. Rejoice, O hearts that seek the Lord. Look to the Lord in his strength. Seek to serve him constantly. Recall the wondrous deeds that he has wrought, his portents and the judgments he has uttered. You descendants of Abraham, his servants, sons of Jacob, his chosen ones, he, the Lord, is our God. Throughout the earth, his judgments prevail. Amen.

0: Lectio Sancti Evangelii secundum Matteum.
1: Gloria tibi, Domine.
0: Jesus summoned his 12 disciples and gave them authority over unclean spirits to drive them out and to cure every disease and every illness. The names of the 12 apostles are these. First, Simon, called Peter, and his brother Andrew, James the son of Zebedee, and his brother John, Philip and Bartholomew, Thomas and Matthew the tax collector, James son of Alphaeus and Thaddeus, Simon the Cananean, and Judas Iscariot, who betrayed Jesus. Jesus sent out these 12 after instructing them thus: Do not go into pagan territory or enter a Samaritan town. Go rather to the lost sheep of the house of Israel. As you go, make this proclamation: The kingdom of heaven is at hand.

Today's reading from Hosea chapter 10 belongs to a very specific period of horrible crisis in Israel. Remember, the people have been divided into two kingdoms, right? Judah was in the south, and that was basically Judah and Benjamin. Then you had the other 10 tribes up in the north. And the center of that country was their capital, Samaria. And not far from Samaria was Bethel. Up in the north was the city of Dan. The reason that's important is that when they separated from the southern kingdom, who was down there? David and his family, to whom a promise had been made, a covenant by God, that one of your descendants would sit on your throne forever. That makes David's family a threat to somebody who rebels against them. Secondly, the temple was in the south, and that was the only temple God permitted. And to make sure, and this is what the king had said, Jeroboam the first, we have to build temples up in the north, lest the people go back to Jerusalem to worship and then give up their loyalty to me. That was his worry. So he built two temples. What did he put in the temple to be the center? A golden calf. There was a golden calf in each one. And it was the same sin that the whole people had committed back at the time of the Exodus, right when Moses was still getting the instructions on how to build the Ark of the Covenant, how to build the temple, how to do the various sacrifices, what kind of materials did they have to use. While Moses is on Mount Sinai getting it, they made a golden calf. Now, have a lot of you seen the movie Ten Commandments by Cecil B. DeMille? Remember the golden calf in there? It was pretty big. The largest molten calf ever found in the region was 5 inches. Cecil B. DeMille had a bigger budget than Aaron and the Israelites. So he made a big one, but it was probably just small. And most of them are smaller than that, 2 inches, 3 inches. Why would they do that? They believed that the god Baal rode on a bull. And therefore, so must the Lord. That was their belief. But here's where the problem comes in. This is what Hosea is all upset about. That as they made a bull calf for the Lord to ride upon, they easily switched over to including Baal. Baal rides on the bull, and the Lord rides on the bull. So Baal, the Lord, it's all kind of the same. They got their faith strongly mixed up with the paganism of the Canaanites. That was the easy temptation into which they were falling. And why would they worship Baal? He was the god of a storm. They need storms. There's only one river in Israel, the Jordan. And it's down in the Jordan Valley. In the hill country, they absolutely depend on rainstorms. They come in November, and they last until spring. Then it stops raining for the rest of the year. So they wanted Baal, the rain
storm god, to also be included, just in case, you know, the Lord helped us fight the Egyptians, he's good in battle, that's good, but maybe we need a god to bring fertility. Bring fertility to the soil. And that's what they were looking for, prosperity. And they were giving credit to Baal for the prosperity. That's the point that Hosea keeps making from the beginning of the book. That you give Baal, the rain god, credit for all the stuff that I, the Lord, your only God, the only God that exists, give you. And you give him credit. And he had made a general principle criticism of worshiping this god of fertility. These pillars were set up as symbols of fertility. They would put those on. You can, if you ever get a chance to go to Israel, you can go to a place called Gezer, and archaeologists set them back up again. They found them over there, and they set them back up. They would try to encourage Baal to bring rain and make the land give birth to fruit. That's why he talked about Israel as a luxuriant vine. Vines depend on the rainy season, and then as the water goes down, the roots go deeply, and that makes the grapes even better. And the great produce of the northern part of Israel were wine, grain, and oil. Grain in the Jezreel Valley, olives and vines in the hills. That's what they depended on. They exported and they became wealthy. And in fact, when archaeologists went into the capital city of Samaria, they found pieces of exotic woods from Africa, ebony and others, with ivory inlaid in various decorations. They made a lot of money. And that's what Hosea is saying. The more money you make, the more altars to other gods you build. The better off you become, the more you forget the Lord God who gave you this. That your increased wealth does not make you a more content and happier person. Instead, you keep seeking to worship more of these gods to give you more luxury. It's as if you can't get enough. And this is what he's talking about. Another problem they had, so I mentioned the separation from David. He says here, if they would say we have no king, since they do not fear the Lord, what can the king do for them? The king of Samaria shall disappear like foam upon the waters. One of the problems that they had, David and his dynasty became one of the most stable dynasties in the ancient Near East. Lasted longer than any of the dynasties of the pharaohs or of the Babylonians or of the Assyrians. They kept having their own. Up in the north, on the other hand, they were extraordinarily unstable. They would, beginning in 745, well, they'd started it actually much earlier, back in the 880s. They would assassinate a king and then put in another guy who would become just as bad, so they'd assassinate him and put in another guy and assassinate, and horrible chaos
was going on at the time of Hosea, from the time he began to prophesy in the 740s. You see, one king after another brought up and overthrown, brought up and overthrown, sometimes only for a couple of months. Take a look at the second book of Kings, and you can see how they just list this chaos. That's what he's saying here. And the reason they have this chaos is that they don't have respect for God. They don't honor him. He warned the people. It's in the commandments that if you curse the king, you should be executed. That was a capital crime. Here they're not only cursing the king, they're killing them. And then the new king will say things like, yeah, I can overthrow the Assyrian king, the Assyrian emperor, Tiglath-Pileser. And this may be even due to the time when Tiglath-Pileser died. And he said, okay, he's dead. Let's go and revolt. And that's what they did. And it caused a war that lasted for a good 7 years, from 728 until 721. And their whole country was destroyed as a result. That's why this prophecy ended up coming true. That what he says here, they shall pay for their guilt. God shall break down their altars, destroy their sacred pillars. And their high places of guilt, that's what Aven means, is guilt, shall be destroyed. And thorns and thistles shall overgrow their altars. This happened in 722 and 721. They had no basis. And have you ever heard the phrase, the 10 lost tribes of Israel? Ever hear that? Because we don't know much about what happened to them. There's a big difference between those 10 northern tribes and Judah. Judah also was destroyed for its sin. They would be destroyed in 587, some years after this. So they were destroyed in 722. 140 years later, the south was destroyed and taken into exile in Babylon. What's the difference? Because the northerners were worshiping Baal and Ashtaroth, it became easy for them to say, well, we'll switch over to the Assyrian god. We'll switch over to the Babylonian gods. Wherever they went, some of them went down to Egypt as mercenaries, and they lived there, and they had their own temple that they built. And they had different gods there, including the Lord, but other gods too. They worshiped these other deities, and they could not be held together. They were dissipated because their gods were dissipated. It's exactly what the Psalms say. They worship gods who have hands, but they touch not. They have mouths, but they speak not. They have ears that they hear not. They have noses, but they smell not. They have feet, and they walk not. And their makers shall become like them. That is, like the idols. You become like what you worship. If you worship fertility and prosperity, you will end up being dissipated and destroyed yourself. If you worship the Lord God, he holds you together through difficulties and through prosperity. Judah repented and came back to worshiping only the Lord God. And they didn't go back to the pagan gods again. And they are still around. They still live. The Israelites in the north did not, and they could not stay together. This has to be key for our own understanding of why we worship only the Lord God and him alone, and how we turn to him in poverty
or prosperity so that we can be faithful to him and him alone.

0: Let us bring our prayers and needs before the Lord God.
1: That our Holy Father and his fellow bishops and priests may instruct the people of God with sincerity and truth, we pray to the Lord. For understanding and collaboration between nations, families, and individuals, we pray to the Lord. That the sick and suffering may turn to Our Lady, the health of the sick, who intercedes for them to her Son, we pray to the Lord. For all who have died, that through the passion and death of Christ Jesus, they may be granted the remission of all their sins and share in eternal life, we pray to the Lord.
0: Lord, Heavenly Father, we ask that you hear these and all of our needs through Jesus, who is our Lord forever and ever.
2: Amen. Amen.

0: Pray, brothers and sisters, that my sacrifice and yours may be acceptable to God, the Almighty Father. May this oblation dedicated to your name purify us, O Lord, and day by day bring our conduct closer to the life of heaven. Through Christ our Lord.
1: Amen.
0: This morning we'll pray Eucharistic prayer number 4. The Lord be with you.
1: And with your spirit.
0: Lift up your hearts.
1: Lift them up to the Lord.
0: And let us give thanks to the Lord our God. It is truly right to give you thanks, truly just to give you glory, Father most holy, for you are the one God, living and true, existing before all ages and abiding for all eternity, dwelling in unapproachable light. Yet you, who alone are good, the source of life, have made all that is, so that you might fill your creatures with blessings and bring joy to many of them by the glory of your light. And so in your presence are countless hosts of angels who serve you day and night. And gazing upon the glory of your face, glorify you without ceasing. With them we too confess your name in exaltation, giving voice to every creature under heaven as we acclaim.

We give you praise, Father most holy, for you are great, and you have fashioned all your works in wisdom and in love. You formed man in your own image and entrusted the whole world to his care, so that in serving you alone, the Creator, he might have dominion over all creatures. And when, through disobedience, he had lost your friendship, you came in mercy to the aid of all, so that those who seek might find you. Time and again you offered them covenants, and through the prophets taught them to look forward to salvation. And you so loved the world, Father most holy, that in the fullness of time you sent your only begotten Son to be our Savior. Made incarnate by the Holy Spirit and born of the Virgin Mary, he shared our human nature in all things but sin. To the poor he proclaimed the good news of salvation, to prisoners freedom, and to the sorrowful of heart joy. To accomplish your plan, he gave himself up to death, and rising from the dead, he destroyed death and restored life, and that we might live no longer for ourselves, but for him who died and rose again for us. He sent the Holy Spirit from you, Father, as the first fruits for those who believe, so that bringing to perfection his work in the world, he might sanctify creation to the full. Therefore, O Lord, we pray, may this same Holy Spirit graciously sanctify these offerings, that they may become the body and blood of our Lord Jesus Christ for the celebration of this great mystery, which he himself left us as an eternal covenant. For when the hour had come for him to be glorified by you, Father most holy, having loved his own who were in the world, he loved them to the end. And while they were at supper, he took bread, blessed and broke it, and gave it to his disciples, saying, take this, all of you, and eat of it, for this is my body, which will be given up for you.

In a similar way, taking the chalice filled with the fruit of the vine, he gave thanks and gave the chalice to his disciples, saying, "Take this, all of you, and drink from it, for this is the chalice of my blood, the blood of the new and eternal covenant, which will be poured out for you and for many for the forgiveness of sins. Do this in memory of me."

Therefore, Lord, as we now celebrate the memorial of our redemption, we remember Christ's death and his descent to the realm of the dead. We proclaim his resurrection and his ascension to your right hand. And as we await his coming in glory, we offer you his body and blood, the sacrifice acceptable to you, which brings salvation to the whole world. Look, O Lord, upon the sacrifice which you yourself have provided for your church, and grant in your loving kindness to all who partake of this one bread and one chalice, that gathered into one body by the Holy Spirit, they may truly become a living sacrifice in Christ to the praise of your glory. Therefore, Lord, remember now all for whom we offered this sacrifice, especially your servant, Leo, our Pope, Stephen, our Bishop, and the whole order of bishops, and all the clergy, those who take part in this offering, those gathered here before you, your entire people, and all who seek you with a sincere heart. Remember also those who have died in the peace of your Christ and all the dead, whose faith you alone have known. To all of us, your children, grant, O merciful Father, that we may enter into a heavenly inheritance with the Blessed Virgin Mary, Mother of God, with Blessed Joseph, her spouse, and with your apostles and saints in your kingdom, there with the whole of creation freed from the corruption of sin and death, may we glorify you through Christ our Lord, through whom you bestow on the world all that is good. Through him, and with him, and in him, O God, Almighty Father, in the unity of the Holy Spirit, all glory and honor is yours

0: For those who cannot now receive Jesus in the Blessed Sacrament, we offer the following prayer. I believe that you, O Jesus, are in the Most Holy Sacrament. I love you and desire you. Come into my heart, I embrace you. O never, never leave me. 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Amen.
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0: defense of the heavenly host, by the power of God, cast into hell Satan and all the evil spirits who prowl about the world seeking the ruin of souls. Amen.
1: The Angelus.
2: In the name of the Father, and the Son, and the Holy Ghost. Amen. The angel of the Lord declared unto Mary,
3: and she
2: is Hail Mary, full of grace, the Lord is with thee. Blessed art thou among women, and blessed is the fruit of thy womb, Jesus. Behold the handmaid of the Lord.
3: Be it done unto me according to thy word.
2: Hail Mary, full of grace, the Lord is with thee. Blessed art thou among women, and blessed is the fruit of thy womb, Jesus.
3: Holy Mary, Mother of God, pray for us sinners now and at the hour of our death. Amen.
2: And the word was made flesh.
3: And us.
2: Hail Mary, full of grace, the Lord is with thee. Blessed art thou among women, and blessed is the fruit of thy womb, Jesus.
3: Holy Mary, Mother of God, pray for us sinners now and at the hour of our death. Amen.
2: Pray for us, Holy Mother of God,
3: that we may be made worthy of the promises of Christ.
2: Let us pray.

0: Why do we need to pray? We don't pray because God needs our prayers. We pray because we need God's grace. And every day when I face the day, I realize I have no idea what I'm doing, and I need God to walk me through my day, step by step, giving me the grace, the counsel, the love, the encouragement that enables me to glorify Him in everything that I do and become the person He wants me to be. 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
2: Here we are in the middle of the week already. It's a Wednesday. It's July 8th. Hope you're doing well. Great to have you along. 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Thank you for your support of EWTN and all of our outlets. We have a great lineup for you. I think you'll really enjoy it. You've heard me many times speak about the wonderful Dr. Elizabeth Lev. She is a renowned art historian, author, international speaker, and she's a top guide in Rome with over 25 years in terms of leading tours and also running an expert guide company. She is just so full of knowledge about all things Rome and Italy in general, and she's going to join us this morning at 15 minutes past hour. EWTNnews.com had a beautiful story online, I think it was last week or 2 weeks ago, about the restoration of the Renaissance frescoes in the Hall of Raphael in the Apostolic Palace. Now, this is the palace where the Pope resides. And if you remember, if you ever see the wonderful videos that we carry through the Vatican website and we stream every weekend when you see the Holy Father either doing the audience or doing the Apostolic Message from the apartment in the Apostolic Palace, the Angelus Message on Sunday, that is from the Apostolic Palace. So it's the top floor, I think it's the second window from the right, and on Sundays, it's normally not from the loggia. Loggia is really for mainly big announcements, but the audience is done in the general part of St. Peter's Square. But when he's giving the Angelus Message on Sundays, they open the windows looking out onto St. Peter's Square, and they hang down the Vatican flag, so that's how they give you the sign that he's ready to come out, and that's the actual window. But the Apostolic Palace is a beautiful place, needs a lot of work and a lot of repairs, and this particular area is very important in terms of Renaissance art and primarily the artist Raphael. And so I couldn't think of anybody better to speak with about this than Liz Lev, because she's so much, such a wealth of knowledge on all things art, and especially the one holy Catholic and apostolic faith. She's a devout Catholic, she loves the faith, and she loves to share the faith through beauty. And we'll discuss with Dr. Liz. And then for Shrines and Wonders Wednesday, this is going to be a lot of fun. I just kind of thought about this and reading about the Holy Father and staying in Castel Gandolfo for the rest of July. And I thought, you know, we are going there for our wonderful pilgrimage with Dr. Bunsen and the footsteps of the popes in October. We still have a few seats left. So I thought I would have Matthew come on with us and share his knowledge in terms of the importance of Castel Gandolfo, this location in the Alban Hills, sitting above beautiful Lake Albano. It is a great place you can quickly visit from Rome to get away for an afternoon or even an evening, but there's a lot of history behind it. So we'll talk with Shrines and Wonders, with our friend Dr. Matthew Bunsen from EWTN. And then Joan Lewis is joining us stateside this time to talk about the Pope and his messages from Castel Gandolfo, and of course his beautiful message that he gave to the United States of America over the weekend for our 250th anniversary. Joan is, as I said, still in the United States. She was visiting friends for the 4th of July holiday, so she'll give us an update and also on how that's going. That should be fun. So Joni joins us for our usual time with her on a Wednesday. So we have all kinds of wonderful experts with us the first hour, Dr. Liz Lev, Matthew Bunsen, and Joan Lewis. Second hour in our 2 Cents segment. There's so many places that Deacon Dom and I have been the last couple of weeks. We really try to use our weekends while we're still here in Italy to explore different places, especially those related to the saints. And we went to someplace really cool related to St. Rita of Cascia. Not just Cascia, because we've been there before, but our hometown, which is about 5 or 6 miles from Cascia. It was really beautiful. We'll tell you about that. And also about a kaleidoscope of colors in Umbria that happens once a year. So we'll discuss that in our 2 cents. And then we are going to be speaking again with Bruce and Jeannie Hanneman. They've been on with us before. They have a powerful ministry talking about reclaiming sexual health and how to heal your marriage if there's been issues with that in your marriage. So it's a powerful ministry that they have and an important discussion that we will have with them in the second hour of Catholic Connection. And that will be, of course, on EWTN's Radio Extra. Weather-wise, we still have some problems with rain. The National Weather Service is saying look for severe thunderstorms and heavy rain in the central plains to upper Midwest, extreme heat in parts of the south. More specifically, those thunderstorms with severe wind gusts and hail will be possible today across parts of the plains and from the Missouri Valley into the upper Mississippi Valley. Heavy rain associated with the thunderstorms may also produce flash flooding. And then we've got concerns with critical fire weather conditions expected in the Great Basin and the interior northwest, and dangerous heat continuing across the southwest and the southeastern parts of the country. That's a look at our rundown for today on a Wednesday. It is July 8th. Great to be with you. Also gave you a quick look at the weather right now, though. We have to get to the news. It is 5 minutes past the hour already here on EWTN. President Trump saying the fragile ceasefire with Iran, in his opinion, is over.
3: As far as I'm concerned, it's over. I'll speak to our negotiators. They want to negotiate. They're good people. Steve Witkoff, Jared Kushner. But they have to come back to me. As far as I'm concerned, it's just a waste of time dealing with them. They're liars.
2: The U.S. Treasury Department also moving on Tuesday to reimpose sanctions on the state of Iranian oil, immediately setting the price of crude up. Meanwhile, Mark Mayfield tells us a NATO Secretary General Mark Rutte saying the recent round of U.S. strikes on Iran were absolutely necessary.
4: The U.S. hit dozens of targets in Iran overnight after Iran attacked commercial oil tankers in the Strait of Hormuz. Speaking from Turkey, where a NATO summit is underway, Rutte said that Iran had violated the ceasefire agreement with the U.S. and that a U.S. response was crucial. Iran is accusing the U.S. of violating a memorandum of understanding signed last month and said it has responded with attacks on U.S. targets in Bahrain and Kuwait. I'm Mark Mayfield.
2: And the president is again calling for U.S. control of Greenland, threatening to pull all U.S. forces out of Europe because of the continent's opposition to that idea.
3: We need it for protection of the world, not just the United States. And it's very important. It doesn't help Denmark, but it helps us. And it's very important for us.
2: Speaking at the NATO summit in Turkey, the president said Denmark doesn't spend any money to help the semi-autonomous territory of Greenland, which he claimed is surrounded by Chinese and Russian ships. Europe's position is that the future of Greenland is up to the people of Greenland and Denmark. The president saying he could remove U.S. forces from Europe, arguing the continent has changed over the last 20 years because of immigration. He accused NATO of never being there for the United States, even though the only time the Alliance Mutual Defense Pact was activated was after the 9/11 attacks. France's National Assembly has approved an assisted suicide bill that would allow adults suffering, they say, from advanced or terminal illnesses to medically end their lives. The text will now continue its parliamentary process before the final vote is scheduled for next week. The approval, though, marking a milestone in French legislation by introducing for the first time the possibility that the state authorizes the deliberate administration. A change in the conception of the role of medicine, traditionally oriented toward curing, relieving, and accompanying the patient, never toward intentionally causing their death. A police agent says a man accused of killing Charlie Kirk in Utah had interacted with members of Turning Point USA just hours before Kirk was killed. During a week-long evidentiary hearing, David Hull describes how someone believed to be Tyler Robinson was seen on surveillance video.
5: He heads out of the parking garage on foot into the campus and actually goes to the quad area of the campus. At that time, he makes contact with some representatives from TPUSA.
2: Hull did not elaborate on what was said between Robinson and members of Kirk's Turning Point organization. The judge set to decide if there is enough evidence against Robinson to proceed to trial for killing Kirk at Utah Valley University last year. The hearing marks the first time the conservative activist widow Erica Kirk and his parents have been in the same room with the man accused of killing him. Andrew Whitman tells us much of Midtown Manhattan's east side is returning to normal. This after evacuation orders were eased near the unstable high-rise.
6: For much of Tuesday, a chunk of Midtown East was closed to vehicles and pedestrians from 40th to 45th Streets between 1st and 3rd Avenues. Around 10 p.m. Tuesday night, officials lifted those restrictions, though five buildings will remain empty. Vehicular traffic is restricted on 42nd and 43rd Streets. If you live or work there, you will be allowed access. Crews inside are continuing work to try and stabilize the building. In New York, I'm Andrew Whitman.
2: Two Supreme Court justices set to testify next week on Capitol Hill about their annual budget request to Congress. Justices Elena Kagan and Amy Coney Barrett will appear on July 14th before the House Appropriations Subcommittee that handles Supreme Court spending. It will be the first time since 2019 that Supreme Court justices have actually testified on their annual budget request. The High Court is requesting a boost of over $14 million in the next fiscal year to increase security for the nine justices. And Matt Madison tells us the Supreme Court is declining to block Texas's App Store Accountability Act.
7: The measure requires imposing age verification and parental consent requirements on app stores as well as developers. Students, along with the Computer and Communications Industry Association, sued to stop the Texas law, arguing it violates the Constitution's First Amendment on free speech. Justices denied requests by the challengers on Monday to lift a lower court's decision that allowed the law to take effect while litigation continues. The measure reflects broader efforts by some states to regulate smartphone use by children and curb the potentially harmful effects of social media. I'm Matt Mattinson.
2: This is Saturday. The Holy Father will have lunch with around 200 of the poor located inside Castel Gandolfo. They'll have this at the Pontifical Gardens. The initiative called Lunch with the Pope will begin with the celebration of the Eucharist using the liturgy for the care of creation, followed by a moment of welcome and refreshments, a guided visit, and a shared meal with the Holy Father. The gathering building on an initiative first launched last year when Pope Leo shared lunch with poor people from the Diocese of Albano in Italy. The encounter has since become an annual event promoted by the Lotte Soci Center for Higher Education, which oversees the department of the Lotte Soci Project. Now, each year, a different diocese will be invited to bring together the poor, refugees, migrants, and others experiencing troubles, offering them a day immersed in the beauty of creation and an opportunity to meet the Holy Father. And we'll talk more about this at the bottom of the hour with Dr. Matthew Bunsen, but there is new attention on the lakeside village of Castel Gandolfo, with the Holy Father spending a few weeks there for a period of rest and relaxation. And as Vatican News' Linda Bordoni tells us, the locals are hoping the Pope is truly able to make the most of his time there.
8: Our hope is that the Holy Father will be well here in Castel Gandolfo, said Father Tadeusz Rozmus, that he may rest and accomplish what he himself has said is the purpose of his stay: prayer, rest, reading, and sport. Speaking to Vatican Radio, the parish priest of the Pontifical Parish of St. Thomas of Villanova in Castel Gandolfo said the residents there are happy the Pope is spending his time of rest in the locality, and their genuine hope is that he will be able to enjoy a time of relaxation and downtime during his summer stay. The priest also said he was deeply surprised when Pope Leo personally greeted him and the parish community from the balcony of the Apostolic Palace on his first day in Castel Gandolfo. It was a very beautiful gesture by the Holy Father, he said, towards our entire community. We simply want him to feel at home here, he said, and we look forward to praying the Angelus with the Pope and to any opportunities to see him during his stay. Reflecting on last summer, Father Rozmus recalled Pope Leo's first Mass at the parish church and the gift of a liturgical chalice presented to the community. It will remain one of the most important moments of my priestly life, he said. This year also marks the 400th anniversary of the papal summer residence at Castel Gandolfo, a tradition begun by Urban VIII in 1626. Local church leaders, civic authorities, and the parish are planning celebrations to commemorate the milestone and highlight the long history of the Pope's summer residence in the town in the Alban Hills. I'm Linda Bordoni.
2: And we'll be right back on a Wednesday. Stay tuned.
9: Hi, this is Mike Aquilino with a few words about St. Jerome. Praised as the greatest Bible scholar in the ancient world, St. Jerome translated the Bible not just once, but several times. Breaking new ground, he promoted consecrated life for women and involved these women in his work.
10: This is Life Issues with Victor Nieves, president of Life Issues Institute. More than 200 mothers are speaking out to defend abortion pill reversal as California seeks to stop organizations from either offering or promoting it. These mothers say that after beginning a chemical abortion, they personally regretted their decision and were grateful to learn that there may still be time to save their baby's life through a safe progesterone-based protocol known as abortion pill reversal. They testify that they weren't misled, coerced, or manipulated. They reached out of their own free will in hopes that they could save their baby. Some of these mothers celebrated the fact that their child was spared because of life-saving abortion pill reversal.
11: There's never been a greater need for pro-life education than right now. 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
2: You may have seen the beautiful article in EWTN News recently. Vatican beginning a five-year, $5 million restoration of Renaissance frescoes in the Hall of Raphael. That's actually 5 million euros, means it's just over 6 million in terms of American dollars, giving you an idea of the cost. The conservation work marking a pivotal moment in both the history of restoration and the history of Italian Renaissance art. That, according to the head of the Vatican Museums, Dr. Barbara Iatta. On the phone with us this morning is a dear friend of mine, an amazing, amazing witness for the faith, especially when it comes to beauty. Dr. Liz Lev is a renowned art historian, international speaker, best-selling author with decades of experience not only teaching in Rome, but leading guides across the city, across the country, specializing in art history and archaeology. Liz, great to have you on the program. First of all, start out by telling us why this is such an important project, not just for the Vatican, but for just for us in terms of the beauty of our faith.
15: Well, this is really one of the great, great works of Renaissance art. It's a private loggia. It went from, it connected the Pope's private room, so it's not something that the general public has been able to see very often. But in the history of art, it really was a pivotal moment when Raphael, who was now working, he had been discovered under Pope Julius II, started by working in the department. But it was Pope Leo X Medici that really allowed him to blossom, not only as an artist, but as an architect. He was able to design this open loggia, this walkway that would look out towards what is today St. Peter's Square, looking out towards the Vatican spaces. And he was able to design this for this exquisite patron. He was able to design this series of arcades that would be recounting the stories of salvation in 13 days, going from Genesis all the way down to the Gospel.
2: Wow. And so I understand there are a number of experts that are going to be, they actually began the work in April, and they're using a particular style of technique, including laser technology. Is that correct?
15: Yes. The loggia was once open to air, which, of course, caused a lot of damage. When you see the decoration of it, some of it is eroded by the fact that it's 500 years old. I mean, it was executed between, what, 1513 and 1515. So it's been, you know, 500 years exposed to the elements, and that's already eroded some of it. Then, in the 19th century, in an attempt to try to preserve it, they put glass in, and they glassed in the loggia, but that created this very humid environment, which created even more problems. And this all stems from the fact that this amazing thing, which Raphael put together, he did as a team. It's the opposite of the Sistine Chapel, where we imagine Michelangelo sitting by himself, which he didn't do. But Raphael put together a team, and he brought together students, and he allowed them to excel. And these students, managed to figure out how the ancient Romans had been able to produce their stucco declarations 1,500 years earlier. So the humidity has damaged this incredible artistic achievement. And so it taken a great deal of fun, ingenuity and innovation for them to find the right technology to be able to act on these stuccos and on these paintings in such a way that we can maintain them, but still be able to restore them back to, you know, some shadow of their former glory.
2: It is amazing to me, as many times as you have led our groups and led me and Deacon Dominic and the Vatican patrons through the various areas of the Vatican, and there's just so much there that we still haven't seen yet because of the detail, because of so many artists that were involved. Now, if my memory serves me correctly, being that Deacon Dom and I are part-time residents of Umbria, Raphael is from the region of La Marche, is he not?
15: Yes, he came from Urbino. And
2: he made
15: his way to Rome as a very young man. He actually went from Urbino to Perugia to Florence. And then he ultimately made his way to Rome, where he found his great fortune in these two extraordinary papal patrons who put him in a position to deliver the most astonishing work of art. He's 25 years old when he's painting the famous School of Athens, which he has seen many times. And then, you know, he's in his 30s, a Fortune 500 company, and he's now working on this incredible loggia for Leo X Medici, which will go down in history as Raphael's Bible. It's like he created an illuminated manuscript for the Pope to contemplate as he walked back and forth under those walls.
2: We are talking with Dr. Elizabeth Lev, renowned art historian, international speaker, and excellent guide in Rome. She's also an art history professor in Rome. So, Liz, this is going to take 5 years. Once it's done, will it be open to the public?
15: I think when it's done, it will probably become some sort of special extra opening. There are parts of the Vatican that are very small. They really can't handle the normal 30,000 visitors a day tracing up and down them, especially since many of those visitors wouldn't even care. But there are some special areas of the Vatican Museum that can be opened upon special request, and I hope, it is my hope, that the loggia will end up becoming part of that. That is always a very, very sensitive question, though, because at the moment, the loggia really aren't part of the museum because it is part of these connecting walkways that are integral part of where the Pope resides, where the Secretary of State is, where the Holy See is run. So obviously there's going to be a lot of thinking about how to ensure, if you have visitors in a space like that, that, you know, the museum visitors stay in the museum and the, you know, running of the Holy See and the Secretary of State stay on their side.
2: And how are they paying for this? It's going to be about 5.5 million euros, around 6.3 million in American dollars. I understand there's some grants and some donations being collected or being given toward this project.
15: Yes, it's a remarkable, remarkable gift. It's an enormous gift. It's over $14 million that's been given from the Stephen A. Schwarzman Foundation. And it's this magnificent idea of helping out the World Monuments Fund, the Vatican Museums. We really spoke about how this is a shared cultural patrimony, and so well worth trying to preserve. And really, it is, as I've seen it on several occasions, and it really was in a state of really serious restoration. I think the other really special thing about this gift is that, yes, the $5.5 million will be going for the actual restoration and the costs of the restoration, but an enormous amount, the lion's share, will actually be going for digital documentation so that people can learn about this. And I think perhaps the most important, it's going to go to training. They are bringing in, I think, 20 restorers. They are training restorers. This is becoming a teaching space. And what makes that so extraordinary is that's exactly what Raphael did 500 years ago when he embarked on this project to make this unbelievably beautiful thing, the most beautiful walkway in all of Christendom, in which he was going to bring together his Christian knowledge and storytelling, but at the same time, his knowledge of antiquity and the beauty that ancient Rome had managed to produce. Now, the Vatican Museum is going to bring in young people the same way Raphael did and allow them to learn what they excel at, whether it's restoring fresco or whether it's restoring stucco or whether it's restoring tiles. And so one of the more beautiful things about this gift is that it's sustaining in the sense of really bringing forth another generation of people who will have the know-how to continue to preserve these works in posterity.
2: That is amazing. It's like Ecclesiastes, everything old is new again, right? Nothing new under the sun in terms of continuing this beautiful tradition of training. Liz, thank you so much. I knew you'd be the best person in the whole wide world to talk to about this. I may be somewhat biased, but you're such a wealth of information. Dr. Liz Love, of course, she is a renowned art historian with over 25 years in Rome. She's an international speaker. Go to her website, lizlovetours.com, and check out her TED Talk on the Sistine Chapel. Phenomenal. And again, we've been discussing this amazing project announced by the Vatican Museums recently, a five-year, 5 million euro restoration of Renaissance frescoes in the Hall of Raphael. We'll be right back.
16: 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Hi, this.
17: The Archdiocese of Seattle events calendar is the most comprehensive list of Catholic events in Western Washington. Here's some for you. Join Archbishop Paul D. Agin for the St. Kateri Tekakwitha Feast Day Mass and Celebration on Tuesday, July 14th at 5 p.m. at St. Joachim in Bellingham. The Washington State Catholic Conference is hosting a webinar titled Navigating Serious Illness and the End of Life for Catholics on July 22nd at noon. Participants will learn about navigating serious illness and end of life through a Catholic lens. Youth ages 13 to 18 are invited to a weekend youth encounter from July 24th to 26th at Warm Beach in Stanwood for prayer, worship, and fellowship. And CYO camps still have day camp spots available this summer for youth in grades 1 through 8. 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
2: Okay, so we were in Rome, and as you can tell by the music, it's time for Shrines and Wonders Wednesday, based on my EWTN books, Italy Shrines and Wonders. Volume 1 came out last year. Volume 2 is now out, all about St. Francis. And I thought it would be great to kind of dive into the area south of Rome known as Castel Gandolfo. And this is where the summer papal residence is, and most people think of it and they think of the summer residence, but they don't realize the history there, the history and also the beauty of this location. It is a great place to get away if you're in Rome, especially right now because it's very, very warm in Rome. And it's cooler in the area of Castel Gandolfo because it sits on top of a hill overlooking Lake Albano. It's in an area known as the Alban Hills. And someone who knows all about the history of the amazing Castel Gandolfo was our very own Dr. Matthew Bunsen. Matthew, thanks for joining us. I'm so excited, first of all, to have you join us. I know you were listening to our mutual friend, Dr. Liz Lev, talking about the restoration at the Raphael Loggia. But this is such a unique place, Castel Gandolfo, which is why we're including it in our upcoming pilgrimage in October. So what's the historical significance of Castel Gandolfo?
20: Yeah, well, I mean, this is a truly ancient place, and you can go back all the way to the Romans and even before them. So that there's that, of course. You have the remains of the palace of Emperor Domitian and all of that. But we think of it for two reasons. One, as you noted, just the sheer beauty of Lake Albano, which is also called Lake Castel Gandolfo. As you say, it's not too far out of Rome, but it seems like an entirely different world when you're out that way. In the Alban Hills, yeah. The climate is pretty temperate. The summers are ideal, and which is one of the reasons why it first attracted some of the popes to come out there. Because, as you know, that the summers in Rome could be pretty brutal, including outbreaks historically of things like malaria and other problems. So they wanted to find sort of a place they could go for refuge. To get away from the heat, and so they ended up taking the whole papal court. That's where things kind of took an interesting turn, because in 1626, Urban VIII, who is best known for completing so much of the work on the massive Basilica of St. Peter's, made it his official papal residence. So here we are exactly 400 years removed from that momentous decision, and the popes have been there ever since, with the one notable exception, of course, of Pope Francis.
2: Now, have you been back since Pope Leo has been visiting on a regular basis Castel Gandolfo? Because I haven't been back there, and I can imagine, I've been to Castel Gandolfo many times, but I can imagine it must be so much more lively than it was just a few years ago.
20: It is. I'm actually planning on trying to get out there next time I'm there. I have not been back since Pope Leo, but you can imagine the sheer excitement. We have a report coming up for EWTN News on the excitement of the inhabitants of Castello, as they call it, Castel Gandolfo, the inhabitants, first because they are very welcoming to the tourists. It was a museum, the Apostolic Palace, there for about 12 years as a gesture on the part of Pope Francis because, as you know, he chose never to go out there. But also, there's something very special about the relationship between Castel Gandolfo and the popes. And for a few weeks every summer, they have the pope as a resident. And it becomes a real hub of activity, not just tourism, but of pilgrims making their way there. And that there's just the kind of intimacy between the people of Castel Gandolfo and the popes. And that's been true, certainly, in all the time that the popes have been going there.
2: We are talking with our very own Dr. Matthew Bunsen, American historian, author, professor, and Roman Catholic theologian, serving, of course, as our vice president and editorial director of EWTN News. Of course, his most recent book, All About Pope Leo. I love Castel Gandolfo. It's just one of those special places. If you don't have time, let's say, to go up to Umbria, to Orvieto, or to Assisi, you can get away. It's only about 30 minutes. You can take the train. You can drive there. It's not bad at all. It's just such a pretty place. And I wish more people would, when they're visiting Rome, go to locations like this, not just because of the beauty and the relaxation, but especially because of the history. You can even tour this, even though the Pope is now there, they still have a section open, including the Vatican Gardens, to the public. And if you can do a tour to see the different items they have in there belonging to the other popes, such as Benedict and JP II and previous popes as well, it really gives you a history of the papacy in one location.
20: Yeah, that's right. And the fact that the popes found this such a respite, a place where they can rest, but also to work. Pope St. John Paul II really had a great fondness for Castel Gandolfo, as did Benedict XVI. It's one of the reasons why, right after his resignation, we had those absolutely unforgettable images when he arrived at Castel Gandolfo on the day of his formal resignation. It was February 28th. I can remember it burned into my memory. When he arrived by helicopter, was taken into Castel Gandolfo, and then you had the closing of those gates of the Apostolic Palace in Castel Gandolfo, that sense of finality to his pontificate, and the fact that he chose to spend his time there during that the Sede Vacante said a lot about how much he really was fond of Castel Gandolfo. And now we have Pope Leo, who made that decision without any great fanfare. You and I have always joked about the fact that Pope Leo does the things that popes do, and one of them is to go out to Castel Gandolfo. So he started doing it last summer, but it's slightly complicated because the Apostolic Palace, as we were just saying, had been converted into a museum to be open for the public, and as a gesture on the part of Pope Francis to try to bring some tourists in. But that meant that Pope Leo was spending his time in what's called the Villa Barberini, which is right next to it, which at one point was sort of taken over by the popes, while the Apostolic Palace itself in Castel Gandolfo was being renovated and made sort of habitable for a pope. And so now he will be spending his time there. But as you say, there's still so many things to do if even when the pope is there, that you can see. And one of those great highlights for me is always the Vatican Observatory.
2: And they even have a school there now, too, a special higher education place where they learn different techniques about science and math. It's really quite exciting. So, Matthew, I'm really excited that this is on our itinerary for our Tease Italy, Living the Dolce Fide in the Footsteps of the Popes. This is a very special place. And Dr. Bunsen and I and Deacon Dom and Dr. Bunsen's beautiful bride, Bonnie, who's just adorable, love her to pieces, the four of us will be leading along with Father Petrie. We're going to have a blast. You can still join us. It's just about filled, but we do have a few seats left, October 8th through the 16th, and that's coming up. And all you need to do is either call corporate travel or you can just go to my website at teresatomio.com to the event section. The brochure is there. Matthew, thanks for joining us. I'm so excited to get back to Castel Gandolfo.
20: Well, this is a return to history. It's a place where a lot of pilgrims don't go. It's a place where a lot of tourists don't go because, as you say, it seems to be almost unreachable, and yet, as you noted, it's about half an hour away. And there's no way that you could do a pilgrimage like this in the footsteps of the popes without going to Castel Gandolfo as a celebration, but also as a way of deepening our knowledge of the lives of the popes. And at Castel Gandolfo, you have a bit of the human side of the popes, too. Because we know, for example, that Pope Leo is going to be getting some rest. He's likely to be doing some exercise. We know he likes to play tennis. He may be riding his horse, perhaps.
2: Proton, his horse?
20: The gift.
2: Yep.
20: His horse.
2: Matthew, we got to go, but I'm so excited to have you explain the Castel Gandolfo. And just a great time we're going to have, God willing, October 8th through the 16th. Check it out in the footsteps of the popes, our October pilgrimage. We'll be right back.
0: This is Life News Radio. I'm Jim Anderson. The Organization of American States met in Panama last week, and with citizen pressure and pro-life presence, the meeting utterly rejected any rhetoric from the abortion industry or advocates of arranged medical suicides. Language in the Declaration of Panama carries significant weight in preserving national pro-life policies in the Americas. With both chambers of Congress out of session through next week, pro-life groups are lamenting the funding of Planned Parenthood being restored, at least until further action. Last year's big budget deal had cut Planned Parenthood federal funding. That deal expires this week. Yet as of last Friday, an additional $67 million has been cut from various Planned Parenthood affiliates in their teen pregnancy prevention programs. HHS determined their curricula to be in violation with medically inaccurate, age inappropriate, and sexually explicit content. This is Life News Radio. Imagine you providing one needy family a lifetime of clean water for $99. The global impact of cross-Catholic outreach lets miracles like this happen. It's no wonder cross-Catholic has the endorsement of so many noted bishops. Discover more and find ways to unlock a bright future for those in need. Visit crosscatholic.org. By the numbers, abortion is arguably the greatest evil ever endured at the hands of humanity. A pro-life leader fighting growth in worldwide abortion policy at the United Nations has died. Jean Head was an obstetric nurse and a resourceful pro-life leader at the United Nations. Raimundo Rojas's touching memorial to her work is featured at lifenews.com. And for pro-life headlines delivered to your email address daily, sign up at lifenews.com. 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
2: Well, normally we would find our Joni in Rome for our Jones Rome segment. We still have Jones Rome with Joan Lewis, but we find her in, of all places, Tennessee. Hello, my dear. How are things?
1: Oh, things are very, very beautiful. I'm with a very large family, the Walsh family, and 12 of their children in a beautiful home in Knoxville, Tennessee. We've met first, of all places, Teresa, at La Vittoria in Rome quite a number of years ago. And I know. And the family comes back to Rome every year. And they were there about a month ago, and I remember we were talking about July 4th, and I said, I haven't been there in 19 years for July 4th. So Barry said, well, if you want to come to the States, come and stay with us. Well, I practically made it happen overnight. So all the celebrations, fireworks, I mean, just fireworks galore in this whole neighborhood. There's a man on July 3rd, I don't know when he began this, but on July, well, I guess the first year his grandson was born, he had a very wealthy man. He had a huge firework display, like 20 minutes, on a lake, just which you can see from their home. And he does it every year on July 3rd. So 15, 20 minutes of incredible fireworks and the neighbors and stuff like that. So it was the entire holiday spirit. And that was interesting to be here and see our first American Pope, in his various messages to Americans, and because he also had one about the Eucharistic Congress, and his wonderful words, and then a little bit of history, or a big bit. The Holy Father went to the home of Brian Birch, the U.S. ambassador to the Holy See, to the residence for dinner and a visit with the family, and the Birches have 9 children, so I've had dinner many, many times in the dining room where they ate, and it's a beautiful house. So for popes to go out and like that, I believe it is the first time ever in Rome that a pope has been in a private home. John Paul had a lot of Polish friends, and he might go to homes where he'd have afternoon tea or something like that, but not an evening and not a dinner, but
2: I'm thinking that since you've been there, they must have a staff. I would be a nervous wreck to have to cook for the Pope. I mean, come on. I'd be so nervous. They have a staff something, right? I mean.
1: Absolutely. They have a staff. And you're going to have a cook, I mean, all year round for the family. Not all 9 of the Birch kids live in Rome. But I think it's 4 or 5, and the residence, it's a beautiful home, but it only has 3 bedrooms, so there's the master suite for ambassador and spouse, and then I'm not sure exactly how the arrangements are for the kids that are staying there, but in any event, they have private schooling and all, so things are good for the family, whatever family is, comes to the position of the Holy See. So anyway, exciting.
2: Oops, are you there, Joan? Did we lose you? Oh, there you are. We lost you for a second. Go ahead. Oh. Yeah, you cut out for a second. It's been a busy time, even though I know the Holy Father is relaxing now, a little bit anyway, in Castel Gandolfo. We were just talking about that with Dr. Watson.
1: Heard,
2: but already he has a luncheon planned this weekend, and he's already been...

0: Because when people knew that the Pope lived there, even if it was March and he wasn't going to be in town or something, they still went. This was the papal residence. And then the residence was turned into a museum by Pope Francis. But my understanding is that work is being done. I don't know where the things that are in the museum would go, but work is being done to transform it back into a private residence. And my first visit many years ago when I was working for the Vatican, I wanted to do an article for the Vatican Information Service, where I worked, on Castel Gandolfo. And Cardinal Scioca from Detroit, who headed Vatican City at the time, he arranged for me to have a car and go out and, you know, spend the day with Saverio Petrillo, who managed the papal estate. And I got to see rooms that nobody ever, until it was a museum, that nobody ever got to see. And inside and, you know, that particular palace. And then I was brought to all the gardens and to the small homes where, like, the Secretary of State stays when he would go to Castel Gandolfo. So just to have this residence, which I found out from a private source, that last year, when Pope Leo went to Villa Barberini, where he's been going on Monday nights and all, where he really wanted to stay but knew he couldn't, was the Apostolic Palace. So here we are. He's going to be there for 3 weeks. And as you said, you know, he's got this. He tries to keep things to a minimum, but I know this dinner for 200 poor people on, you know, on Saturday is going to be a very important moment. But it was just so beautiful. And what I love about him being in the Apostolic Palace is that it overlooks Lake Albano, which is this very peaceful lake, you know, and an extinct volcano. And the views from
1: it's gorgeous.
0: From his chapel, from the bedroom windows, are just absolutely gorgeous. And the townspeople, of course, he was so cute when he got out on that main balcony and the day he arrived, Pope Leo, and addressed the people, and they were shouting up questions, you know, how are you going to spend your time? And he said, well, you know, there'll be some resting and reading, a little bit of working. And he said, who knows, there might even be some sports. And because I heard Matthew, you know, talk about the the pool that was put in many years ago because John Paul loved, you know, physical activity. And he, except for skiing, he felt he wasn't getting enough. And so we had the pool built at Castel Gandolfo. And he said, if you keep a pope in shape, installing a swimming pool is cheaper than having a conclave. So,
1: That's a great line.
0: I just always loved that line. And John Paul loved it, Benedict loved it, and maybe our listeners remember, because I know you and I do, the final words from Benedict as Pope, February 28th, you know, 2013. And he was out on the balcony overlooking the town square. It was dark, of course, it was February, so it was, you know, dark at that hour. And we heard his last words, and it was an extraordinarily emotional moment. I mean, for the townspeople, for us watching on TV and everything else. But I just wish it was a little bit easier to reach Castel Gandolfo if you don't have a car, you know. Because the thing is, there are trains from Rome, little local trains, but they bring you to the part of Castel Gandolfo that's on the lake. And then you have to get another bus or a taxi up to the residence, you know.
1: But that's what I always try to tell people when I consult with them for Cheese Italy. They say, well, we're just going to take the train to wherever. And I say, okay, but how are you going to you get to point A? How are you going to get to point B? Just because you get to the train station in a particular location. For example, Assisi, right, is similar. The train drops you off down in Santa Maria d'Angeli, and you still have to take either the bus or a cab to get up to Assisi.
0: Sure.
1: So people think, oh, I'm just going to take the train. It's a little bit different, so you have to plan ahead. But it's worth it. It's a very unique place, Castel Gandolfo.
0: Well, so peaceful and relaxing. Now, the couple I'm with, Barry and Margaret Walsh, a couple years, I think it was 2 years ago when they were in Italy just on their own for the first time without any

0: the children. They rented a car, and the driver, somebody, driver that I knew. And so, you know, he brought us out there, and then just we did whatever we wanted to do, walked up and down the streets and had porchetta, ate in the restaurant. And then I think we just spent an hour in the square. And I was trying to tell them all about the palace and the history, and you're just so totally relaxed, you know. It's like just to stand up and get out of your chair was a chore, but beautiful and peaceful. We all need that kind of serenity, Teresa, at some point in our lives. I don't care if it's you go to a big park near your home or something. We just need to get away from noise and chaos and honking horns and et cetera. We just need that, and I'm so happy that Leo has it and a pool and play tennis, and he's going to ride his horse for sure. I do know he rides it from a friend in the Swiss Guard, but we haven't seen any pictures yet. That'll be a historic day when when we see Pope Leo on Proton, so... Yeah. That was the name
1: of
0: the horse.
1: Well, it's interesting because the priest from the local church, Linda Bordoni, I ran her report in the news. She was talking about how thrilled the local pastor is, and that Leo made an effort already to meet him, and he was just so excited and so thrilled. He gave him a gift, and it's just so personal for the people there, you know?
0: Yeah. Yeah, exactly. He's your parish priest in a way when he stays there, and because he's so down to earth, so sincere, and I just wish him well, and I've had a smile on my face ever since I knew he was going back to the palace, and then I hope that it becomes, that they are able to transform it back into a residence, and that's where he'll go whenever. And, you know, John Paul would go there, like after a long trip, if he was traveling around the world, gone 10, 12 days, he'd go back to Casa Gandolfo for a two- or three-day break. So. You're always, you know, you've got your secretaries, you've got communications around the world, wherever you are as a world leader, but still.
1: Well, especially nowadays. I remember I was doing some research on Marconi, and Marconi was the first, he put some sort of a car phone in one of the Pope's cars, and so when he was in Castel Gandolfo, he can communicate with the Vatican. I mean, it's a very primitive thing, but I learned that when I was up in Marconi's home in Bologna last year, which is a really cool thing. Well, my dear, we're wishing you safe travels. You have about a minute left back to Roma. When do you go back to Rome?
0: I leave on Saturday, arrive on Sunday, so got to work on my weekend radio show and Vatican Insider and get that put together. I'll be doing a special on Casa Gandolfo, of all things.
1: Well, there you go. Look forward to that.
0: Yeah.
1: Well, safe travels. We're not quite going to be passing each other in the air. Deacon Dom and I are heading back, as I mentioned to you, on July 20th. So, God willing, we will. Well, next week we'll be still be here in Umbria, but
0: we'll get together in the homeland.
1: Absolutely. All right, my dear. God bless you. Thank you so much. Our very own Joan Lewis, of course, giving us an update on Castel Gandolfo. She has a great knowledge of that area, has been there many times. And again, it's such a pretty place to visit. And even if you get to Castel Gandolfo and the Pope isn't there, you can still do the tours. It's the place of the world's first mailbox. Did you know that? Yeah, it was established there in 1820, believe it or not. A very beautiful place above Lake Albano, and also another great town in that area is Frascati. We'll be right back.

0: 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I invite you to listen to Bible in a Year and Catechism in a Year here on EWTN Radio. On Catechism in a Year, you'll encounter God's plan of sheer goodness for us. 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
5: 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They're going to be on EWTN Live tonight with Father Mitch Pacwa, talking about reclaiming sexual health. They'll share their own journey and how their own experiences are being used to help others. So this is going to be a powerful and important discussion. And I think this is something that not only married couples should hear, but engaged couples, young people, those who are in relationships, we need to hear what the culture has done to us. And even if we do get caught up, unfortunately, in the culture, we always know that God allows U-turns as long as we have a contrite heart and are willing, of course, to receive the sacrament of reconciliation. But more than that, there's a healing that can come, and there's good that can come from it, although you don't have to go down that road. That's the other important message. God is always going to forgive you. He is merciful, right? His mercy is endless and very, very powerful. And again, if we have a contrite heart and receive the sacrament, but there is a better way, and that's to stay on the straight and narrow and follow the Lord in the beautiful teachings of the church. So we'll discuss with Bruce and Jeannie, and they'll give us some highlights as to what they will be discussing this evening on EWTN Live. In the Two Cents segment, I'm so impressed by our saints in terms of the way they would seek out locations for prayer. And I had a phenomenal experience last week when we went to the town of Rocco Parena, connected to the great Saint Rita of Kasha. We'll explain. Stay tuned.

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0: Let's begin this hour of the Sunrise Morning Show with a prayer to the Holy Spirit. In the name of the Father, and the Son, and the Holy Spirit. Amen. Come, Holy Spirit, fill the hearts of your faithful, and enkindle in them the fire of your love. Send forth your Spirit, and they shall be created, and you shall renew the face of the earth. Let us pray. O God, who by the light of the Holy Spirit did instruct the hearts of the faithful, grant us in the same Spirit to be truly wise and ever to rejoice in his consolation. Through Christ our Lord. Amen. Hail Mary, full of grace, the Lord is with thee. Blessed art thou among women, and blessed is the fruit of thy womb, Jesus. Holy Mary, Mother of God, pray for us sinners, now and at the hour of our death. Amen. Glory be to the Father, and to the Son, and to the Holy Spirit, as it was in the beginning, is now, and ever shall be, world without end. Amen. In the name of the Father, and the Son, and the Holy Spirit. Amen. Good morning and welcome to this special edition of the Sunrise Morning Show. I'm Anna Mitchell, and alongside Matt Swaim, we're celebrating summer today. We've got some great guests lined up for you. Mike Aquilina will join us to talk about the spirituality of leisure. Amy Wellborn will discuss a few of her favorite saints of summer, saints who have a feast day. Rita Heikenfeld will tell us about some Bible herbs that can help you repel bugs, an important topic for this time of year. Danielle Bean has some summer reading picks that you can read aloud to your kids. And Steve Ray will join us to talk about the theology of fishing, a favorite summer pastime, of course. Hope you can stick around for the entire hour ahead. We'll get started right now at 2 minutes past the hour. Matt?
1: From fathersofthechurch.com, we're joined now by Mike Aquilina to talk about leisure and relaxation and really Sabbath in the early church. Mike, good morning.
2: Morning, Matt.
1: You know, I want to insert the word Sabbath into the conversation because I don't think people realize that the Ten Commandments have built into them this idea that we should rest on the Lord's day. I wonder how many religions have that kind of thing built into them from the beginning of creation.
2: Well, it's unusual and almost unique in antiquity. What we find in other places is that there would be kind of an aggregation of holidays because I think people have a need for this sort of thing. They have a need to relax and take a breather from work and have leisure, let their mind rest. But the unique thing about Judaism and Christianity is that it was there from the beginning. It was built into their year, it was built into their week, and it was built into religion from the first page of the holy books.
1: And one of the things you can get bogged down on if you start at the beginning of the Bible and read forward is, you know, when you get into Leviticus and you see like just all these descriptions of feasts that you've never heard of, but that would go on for days. I mean, days people would feast. And then when you get into the New Testament, you see a wedding and it goes on for days.
2: Yes, people were able to let down and relax a little bit more, I think. What we see with the beginning, what we see with the book of Genesis, is that God created the world with a certain design, with a certain order to it, that there were 6 days, and he told the man to work the land and to impose a certain order on creation. You know, God created man in order to impose that order and keep it, sustain it, and that's work. So man was created for work, and work is a good thing, but work is not an end in itself. Work is ordered toward rest, toward leisure. So we have the 6 days of work. God works for 6 days and then rests on the seventh. Well, we know that God doesn't get tired. God doesn't change, and God is eternal. So why did he do that? Why did he rest on the seventh day? Well, because he's a father, and he wanted to set an example for his children that we work 6 days, but those 6 days are ordered in creation. It's right there in the fabric of creation. Those days are ordered to rest, and rest is ordered to worship. We worship on that seventh day from the time of Genesis onward. It's a beautiful thing, and I think that non-biblical religions get everything backward. Non-biblical cultures tend to get everything backward. They think of the day of rest as something that's ordered to work. Well, you need to rest in order to build up your strength to work some more. But that's exactly backward. You know, one of the ancient rabbis said that rest is last in creation, but first in intention. God intended the Sabbath rest from the beginning to be a joy for mankind because of our need to worship him, to contemplate him.
1: And, of course, the modern-day weekend comes from, you know, the Jewish observance of the Sabbath, the Christian observance of Sunday as the Lord's Day when Jesus was resurrected. And so we have that built into our calendars. You know, a lot of people work on weekends, but the society as a whole recognizes those days as kind of set apart from the normal five-day work week. Mike, let's talk about what people did in the early church, because the printing press doesn't come along for 1,500 years. And I like to relax with a good book. I guess you couldn't exactly relax with a good book in the early church.
2: No, people didn't have books as a general rule. Books were very expensive. They had to be copied out by hand by a skilled scribe that cost a fortune. Who could afford that? And very few people had been educated to read anyway. So what did people do on that day off? Well, they went to worship. They went to Mass. They went to the liturgy. And it's interesting, but people then looked at preaching as a form of entertainment. You know, some of the church fathers could preach as long as an hour on whatever the gospel was, and people would show up because that was their entertainment. That was TV and radio and the internet all built into one because it was a form of communication, and it was something that delighted them when it was done well. There's plenty of evidence of this, and St. John Chrysostom complains that people show up for the homily and then leave as soon as the homily is done and go over to the racetrack or wherever it was that they wanted to go. So, yeah, that's what they did on Sunday. They also spent time with family. There's a great sermon by Basil the Great where he talks about people walking in a leisurely way to the liturgy and then walking home afterwards, humming the tune of the responsorial psalm. So there is this image of relaxation, of a slower pace, of time with family, time with friends that we have from the times of the fathers.
1: I like that description of, you know, humming the hymns on the way home. My dad used to whistle whatever we sang in church on Sunday for like half of the week afterwards. It was just a thing, that idiosyncrasy of my father. He still does it to this day. But in terms of this whole question of holidays, and we alluded to this earlier when we were talking about the Sabbath, one of the things I noticed as I started to explore Catholicism seriously as a then Protestant was, man, there are a lot of parties on this calendar.
2: There are a lot of parties on the calendar. It's funny, when our children were very young, we were always big on the calendar. You know, there's that great line from one of the rabbis in the 19th century, and he said, the catechism of the Jew is the calendar. You know, because he said that the calendar itself, with its feast days, teaches the faith. And it's the way that the faith continues from generation to generation in a consistent way. And that's true for the Jews. It's true also for the Christians, that long before there was literacy, widespread literacy, long before there were books available, long before there were any catechisms, there was the church, and the church celebrated feast days. And the feast days included songs. You know, you talk about your father whistling that melody of the hymn for half the week after hearing it at church. Well, there's good reason for that. The melody delivers the message, and it makes the message memorable. So you have it through the week, and you have that melody running through your head with its doctrinal message. So we learn the faith that way. The year itself has the shape of the life of our Lord Jesus Christ, and it plays out for us every year. We rehearse the life of our Lord every single year of our lives. It's always the same. It always has the same songs. It always has the same particular foods and customs, you know, Christmas trees or Easter baskets or whatever. And so we get the message, and it's memorable to us. All of this is possible because of the leisure that's built into the calendar. It gives us these things to contemplate, and it gives us the time to contemplate them.
1: You know, Mike, leisure is a good, but gluttony is a deadly sin. So I wonder how the church fathers and some of those other figures of the early church talked about good and bad ways of using this time of leisure.
2: Oh, well, you find that as a theme in the Fathers, because everything gets abused. You know that. I mean, you can't have something good without someone, you know, making mischief with it. And so you have St. Ambrose talking about how the customs regarding memory of the dead, for example, turned into drunken parties in the cemeteries. And so Ambrose worked to dissuade people from celebrating that way, to find truly Christian ways of celebrating. So as long as we're in this fallen condition, we're going to be that way, and we have to strive for virtue in our work, and we have to strive for virtue in our leisure as well.
1: So, Mike, I wonder if people want to read some resources about this. Work, Play, Love, I think, is probably the best place to go. I wonder if you could let our listeners know kind of what the purpose of that book of yours is.
2: Well, Work, Play, Love talks about these three ways that culture was changed by the liturgy of the church, that the liturgy affected the way we think about our work, the liturgy affected the way we think about our play, our leisure, and the liturgy affected the way we think about love, our charity in society. So yeah, that little book talks about what leisure makes possible when it builds up a Christian culture, because there's so much that we take for granted in the way we work, in the way we play, in the way we love, and all of these things are Christian at root, but we've forgotten our roots. We've forgotten where we've come from. We've forgotten history. Heck, now we're even tearing down the monuments so we can't remember history. So yeah, I think we need to get back in touch with that. That's why I wrote the book Work, Play, Love.
1: And, of course, you can find that where?
2: Fathersofthechurch.com.
1: Thank you, Mike Aquilina, for joining us, and thank you for listening to the Best of the Sunrise Morning Show. Back after this.
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8: Good morning. How are you?
0: I am doing just fine, and I am definitely going to be listening closely to what you have to say today. So as we have highlighted many times before, you are a mother of eight. And so I imagine you spent many years reading aloud to your children. Is that true?
8: Absolutely. I am a big believer in the power of reading aloud, for sure.
0: And so I thought that you would probably be a good person to ask for some summer reading recommendations that kids over a spectrum of ages would be able to digest and enjoy. I mean, you can read chapter books that toddlers can kind of still enjoy at some level, right?
8: Right, of course. course. And you know what the funny thing is? The magic about reading aloud is that I've noted over the years, you know, we tend to think it's for littler kids, right? But as I've been reading books aloud to, you know, focused on my younger kids, they'll be the ones that I've kind of gathered and like, we're going to read a chapter now. And but then I noticed the older ones over the years would be hanging around listening, you know, leaning in the doorway, just lingering nearby because they were interested. They were reliving some of these classics that we had enjoyed when they were younger. And you know what? The best of the books are really do appeal to a broad range of ages. The ones that I read over and over again are because I love them too, still, after all these years.
0: And so that is the case with the Little House series, I suppose?
8: Yes, oh my gosh, I cannot recommend it enough. And you know what, this is part of what makes me sad in our kind of cancel culture that we live in today, because the Little House series have come under fire, and Laura Ingalls has come under fire for potentially racist views that she held, and there are, you know, racist situations inside some of the books. But I think it's really a scary thing when we start to delete parts of our history. I think that in those moments where there were, you know, Native Americans and they were referred to in certain ways by Ma Ingalls, who had, you know, racial prejudices in the books. For me, as a mom, those were opportunities for me to pause with my kids and actually talk about, you know, what the time period was that was being described in this book, who the person was that wrote the book, what their perspective was, and how things have changed, how we have a different, broader perspective, how, you know, we're called to a higher standard. Really an opportunity to talk about those things without losing the essence of what the books are, which is a beautiful work of art, a beautiful, you know, capturing of a part of our nation's history, perhaps idealized, but that's part of the charm of them.
0: Yeah, I mean, I was going to say, a lot of times we can learn about virtue and virtuous behavior by seeing the absence of it in a story like this.
8: That's right. We shouldn't just be feeding our kids, you know, perfection and perfect examples. I think having the opportunity to talk about real life and some of the ways that real people really mess things up sometimes is a great way to teach your kids about what's true, what's valuable, what God calls us to do, and what real virtue is.
0: All right, let's move on to the next recommendation you have. Tell us about the Great Brain series.
8: Yeah, this is a lesser-known series, but oh my gosh, it's such a favorite in our household. My kids just still laugh and tell each other the stories from the books. So these are by John Fitzgerald, and they're sort of memoirish books, but they're not all, you know, 100% accurate, right, for his childhood.
0: Okay.
8: Growing up in a Mormon family in Utah and going to a Catholic school, and just these boyish adventures. And this is part of what I love about this, that this is sort of at the turn of the century. And, you know, there's this historical aspect to some of these. You know, you learn about, like, he was the first family to have, like, a flushing toilet in their house, and that they were at the school where basketball was invented, and all of these things that, you know, my kids are fascinated to read the history of some of these things. But also, it's just true boyish adventures. I mean, my girls enjoyed them too, but I found this series was unique because it really was told from a boy's perspective, right? Different from the Little House series for the most part. And fully embraced the boy culture without apologizing for it. There were bullies, there were fights, there were, they were roaming about the neighborhood and getting into different kinds of trouble, and without apologizing for that. And I think that is a really refreshing thing in today's day and age.
0: Did you say this was about a Mormon kid who went to a Catholic school?
8: Yes. And, I mean, that's part of what we loved about it, that there were parts of the Catholic culture we could understand and appreciate, but then there were parts of the Mormon culture that you were like, what on earth? You know, and it was really interesting for us to kind of read that perspective. And, while he's going to a Catholic boarding school.
0: Well, I don't want to run out of time before you get a chance to talk about anything by E.B. White. Great for kids.
8: Oh, my gosh. Heartbreakingly beautiful stories. And these are classics for a reason. If you haven't read E.B. White aloud to your kids, I mean, are you even parenting? Like, you've got to read the Trumpet of the Swan, Charlotte's Web. I have sobbed my way through Charlotte's Web so many times with my kids. It still gets me every time. And, I mean, this is just beautiful writing from an American writer, and just and the way that he captures such simple stories with such fantastic elements and yet makes it all feel real and at the same time imparts a real message to your kids, to you, reminds you of virtue, reminds you of the things that we value and some principles of our human interactions. I think it's such a beautiful thing inside of these stories to recognize, you know, here's a swan who's playing a trumpet, right, at a boys' camp in the summertime. It's like the craziest idea ever. Or, you know, Stuart Little, a tiny little mouse who just happens to be born into a human family. Like, what is going on here? And yet it all becomes very realistic through the stories that E.B. White shares, because he shares a common humanity, and that's a common thread in all of his stories.
0: Yes or no, do you read aloud The Elements of Style as well?
8: No, but that is required reading around here.
0: Absolutely.
8: Every bit is entertaining.
0: I love it. I love it. You can find Danielle Bean linked at sunrisemorningshow.com. Danielle, thank you.
8: Thank you. God bless you. Happy reading.
0: 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It's 21 minutes past the hour.
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9: I'm Father Timothy Scheer, and these are Biblical Impressions. A biblical figure only vaguely familiar to most of us is Tobit. We read his story in one of those special books that belongs to the church's Old Testament. It is not found in the Hebrew Bible. Tobit was a captive, taken prisoner from his home after Galilee was captured by the Assyrians. He had plenty of reason to feel sorry for himself and complain about his plight, but instead, Tobit always reached out to others. Then things seemed to have become too heavy for him. He was blind and even became mistrustful, doubting the word of his wife about a generous gift that was given to them by a grateful neighbor. At this point, Tobit prays to die, and that is when God begins to set in motion a whole series of wonderful experiences that open up a new life for Tobit, including healing from his blindness. In the end, Tobit discovered that God's plans were far better than his own. It was a good thing God did not listen to his prayer to die. We can truly say Tobit was a good man who got even better. For Sacred Heart Radio, I'm Father Timothy Scheer.
1: Sunrise Morning Show continues. I'm Matt Swaim, and I hope your summer is going well. If you're like me, one of your favorite things to do in the summer is get out a rod and get on the water and go fishing. Even if you have no success, it's still a good time. Steve Ray now joining us from CatholicConvert.com to talk about the imagery of fishing that is all over the scriptures. Good morning, Steve.
10: Good morning, Matt. Happy summer to you.
1: Yeah, thanks. So give us an idea of how many times fish or fishing is mentioned in the Bible.
10: It was one of those major occupations in Israel because the Sea of Galilee is the largest freshwater reservoir over in that area, and there was a lot of fish there. So when you do a search in the Bible, you find that fishing or fishermen comes up 88 times in the Bible, 34 times in the Gospels alone. Then a lot of times it is used as a real historical thing. They went out fishing or they caught fish, and a lot of times it's used figuratively for other things too. Just like sheep and shepherds are one of the most discussed issues in the Bible because that was also part of their culture, was sheep and shepherds.
1: You know, you can read the Bible and get most of the moral lessons, but there are certain things that you can't understand really quite to their fullest extent unless you've either raised a garden or gone fishing.
10: Exactly. It's called cultural or biblical literacy, being in the historical context, Because if you have no idea what a fish is, and you've never gone fishing, and you don't know anything about that, and you read the Gospels, it's going to be a bit confusing, and you're not going to get a lot out of it because there's so much about fishing in there. But if you have done those things, then it really helps open up the Bible. And I've learned that when you study Scriptures, the more you know about the geography, the languages, the people, cultures, occupations, the more you understand the depths of Scripture.
1: And you more than you understand what Jesus says when he calls people to be fishers of men. You know, when I go fishing, Steve, there are certain things that I can do to increase my chances of actually catching something. Pay attention. What is this fish actually hungry for? Where is this? What is this fish's habitat? What matters to this fish that will get their attention? This kind of thing that, I mean, if I just go and just try and reach down and yank the fish out of the water with my bare hands, no success. It kind of gives you, like the imagery of the shepherd, this idea that there's this sense that you have to be paying attention to the thing that you're trying to interact with. When we see these instances of the apostles fishing in the Bible, Peter's not standing on the bow of the ship with his push-button Snoopy reel and a worm and a bobber, right? You've actually been on one of those boats. Tell us a little bit about what you learned about how Peter and the apostles would have fished.
10: Well, fishing today is very much like it was 2,000 years ago. There's small boats, about 13 feet long, maybe 5 feet wide. And although in the old days they're made of wood, today they're made of fiberglass, and in the old days you rowed, and today you've got a motor. But they still row today to maneuver the boat. I went out one morning in Israel when I was there. I got up real early at 4, and I wanted to go watch the fishermen coming in, and I wanted to ask them a lot of questions, like what kind of fish did you catch? How much money did you make for these fish? Are there really big waves on the sea? Why do you fish at night instead of during the day? And so I found these guys. And I went up and I started asking them questions. I found their name was Shimi and Udi. They had just come in from a long night. Rough, tough guys, man. They were brown. They were sweaty. They smelled like fish. And I went up and started asking them questions. And they said, "Why do you ask so many questions? I have work to do. We have to cut short of it." In a very thick Hebrew accent, I could hardly understand them. He said, "If you want to know all these things, then you just be here at 6 o'clock tonight, and you go out fishing with us, and we'll answer your questions while we're out there fishing." Well, anybody that knows me knows exactly what I did. I went home, took a nap, got up that afternoon, went over there at 6 o'clock, got on the boat with them, and we took off across the Sea of Galilee up towards the northern tip where the mouth of the Jordan River is, right up where Bethsaida used to be, and that Bethsaida is the hometown of Peter, Andrew, and Philip. So we went out there and caught all these fish at night. I got to ask all the questions I wanted. I found out that there are big waves, can be 9 or 10 feet high, and the fishermen are scared of those. They come up out of nowhere, that they fish at night because the fish are very smart, and they can see the net during the daytime, so that's a waste of time. You go out at night when they can't see the net, and they put a big net. It's about a half mile round, and they put it in a big open circle, and then they have an entrance. Each end of the net has a red kerosene lantern, so you can find the net, and there we went fishing all night long. We also pulled in the mouth of the Jordan River to eat dinner, and they tied their boats to the bushes along the shore of the river, and there's about 5 or 6 other boats, and they're yelling back and forth in Hebrew, and I said, "What do you say? What do you say? What do you?" And then they're picking their teeth with branches, with little twigs they picked off, and I just thought to myself, oh, my goodness, I'm out here with Peter, Andrew, James, and John. And I was back 2,000 years ago for that whole night. I was 2,000 years ago with the disciples out fishing. So it was really a great experience.
1: I hope you weren't a smart aleck in the middle of the night and said, "Hey, guys, why don't we cast this on the other side of the boat?"
10: What I did do is I started getting seasick and said, "Guys, I want to get out and walk on the water back to the shore over there."
1: Well, you know, there's so much imagery about fish and fishing, including imagery used by our Lord. I wonder how not just the Bible, but the early church looked at this image of the fish as a symbol for all kinds of things.
10: Well, they did, and one is a classic story of John chapter 21, where they're out fishing in the night. Jesus has risen from the dead. He's not around them all the time like he used to be. And so they say, "What do you want to do?" "Well, let's go back to doing what we used to do. Jesus isn't around. Let's go fishing." So they didn't catch anything all night. And so Jesus comes on the shore, 100 yards. They're out in the water. That's as long as a football field. And he calls to them and said, "You catch anything?" And they said, "No, nothing." Well, that if you can't catch anything at night, like I said, when the fish are blind and can't see the net, you're certainly not going to catch anything as the sun's coming up. So he says, "Cast your net on the other side." Well, that story The fathers of the church saw great symbolism in that story because Jesus is standing on the shore of eternity. That represents, the Sea of Galilee represents the world. It's not our element. We're not made for the water. We're made for land. We're out in the world right now, but our ultimate home and purpose is heaven. We're out there fishing. We're to be fishers of men, so we're out there evangelizing. We're bringing people into the net. By the way, the net is the church, and if you're in the net, don't jump out. Stay in the net. They're out there fishing. That Jesus, they can't catch anything without Jesus. We can say we're an evangelist or apologist or whatever, but we can't do anything unless Jesus is there. When Jesus appears in the morning, then they catch the fish. They bring all that fish in. Peter alone drags it up onto the shore. Jesus is on the shores of eternity. After they're done in the world, the disciples and Peter, representing the papacy, bring the net full of fish, the net being the church, up to the shore of the Sea of Galilee, and Jesus is there to receive the church. It says that there was not a tear in the net, and it was making a big deal about that because that big of a load of fish, we'll talk about that in a second, they couldn't bring, it was hard to bring it up, and there was no tear. And that word tear is the same word we get from schism. It's schizo. So there's no tear. The net is the church, but there's no schism in the church. It's one Holy Catholic and Apostolic Church. And the fathers of the church looked at the 153 fish, and they said, well, what does that represent? Well, at the time, they thought there were 153 nations, languages, and tongues in the whole world. So what does that net represent? The church. What did they catch? All of people from every nation, language, and tongue. It's the universal church. And the Pope brings it up and lays it at the feet of Jesus without a tear in it. That's how the early church understood that story of fishing. The disciples that Jesus chose, Matt, did not smell like books and scrolls. They smelled like fish. And even think about that. The guys who started the Church of Jesus Christ smelled like fish. And they were the ones that were to be fishers of men, and they were to go out at the net and collect all these fish and bring them in for the Lord. That was the Lord's catch. They also are to be shepherds, though, too, aren't they? Those are the two big occupations, farmers, shepherds, and fishermen. And so all the time we see all of those three images being used of evangelization. You take care of the sheep. You bring the sheep in and protect them. That's the church. You go out with the net. That's the church. And it also says that the big field, it's the growing in the field, and the wheat grows, and that harvest, those are the people. 3,000 are added on the day of Pentecost. Jesus is a grain of wheat that goes into the ground and dies, and when it grows up, it's a hundredfold. So all of these images of occupations and what people did in Israel are all used of the church and of evangelism.
1: Well, I'm trying to think through whenever Jesus made dinner for people. In the Bible, the only place that comes immediately to mind is that example you mentioned in John 21, when they've come ashore and Peter has dragged in that net that doesn't break, full of 153 fish, all by himself. Jesus says, bring me some of those, and he cooks them. And so Jesus cooks fish over a fire for the apostles right before he says to Peter, do you love me, three times.
10: At my movie I made, Peter, Keeper of the Keys, we actually went out early in the morning, started a fire, caught fish, and I cooked them right on the shore while I told the story of John chapter 21 while we're cooking fish. So there were different ways that they would eat fish. Just as interesting, in all of history and in the Bible, you see that they could eat it boiled. They stewed it, put it in casserole. Mostly, though, it was salted or smoked or broiled. In fact, from Magdala, they had 230 fishing boats in the city where Mary Magdalene came from, that which is just a short 5-10 minute ride from Capernaum, 10 minutes to Capernaum to Magdala. They had 230 fishing boats there, and some of the fish, the salted fish from there, were famous all the way to Rome. In Rome, they talked about the salted fish from the Sea of Galilee from Magdala. And then we know also that Jesus multiplied fish. He made lots of fish at least twice when he multiplied loaves and fish. Those were probably smoked fish because that way it would salt it or smoked it, would preserve it. You could carry it around without a refrigerator, and it would stay eatable for a long time. So fish was really important, and a lot of people are going to go out fishing this summer, so we can think a lot about the Bible and while we're doing that.
1: Well, Steve, we thank you for giving us a look at what fish represent in the Bible, the many places in the Bible where fish are mentioned, sometimes even used by our Lord to illustrate some teaching of his. So If our listeners want to connect with you, maybe learn more about some of these pilgrimages that you've been on that you were just describing, how do they do so?
10: CatholicConvert.com, and we hope people can sign up and go with us. And I'll show you all these things. We'll go out on the Sea of Galilee. You'll see these fish, and I'll tell the whole story out there.
1: Well, Steve, we've got you linked at sunrisemorningshow.com. I'm Matt Swaim. 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
11: What does the church say about conscience? Psalm 36 tells us, sin speaks to the sinner in the depths of his heart. 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As the driving force in our decisions as to right and wrong, conscience directly impacts how we live our lives. In the same way, conscience also affects our next life. It's easy to believe that there are no moral absolutes, that no act is good or bad by its own nature, while we are all free to choose good and evil. We are not free to define good and evil. That right is reserved only to God. Knowing the right thing to do can be very difficult, and so we need reliable resources, the most dependable of which are Scripture. 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
1: 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Good morning, Rita.
12: Well, good morning, and I think everybody's going to like the topic today.
1: People are going to be taking copious notes today because we're talking about plants from the Bible and Bible times that repel bugs naturally. And don't think that just because they repel bugs, they're going to be nasty smelling to you. These are good smelling plants, including basil.
12: Oh, yeah. You know, and the fun thing is a lot of these plants, these biblical specimens, do double duty. They're culinary herbs as well. You just mentioned basil, not mentioned specifically in the Bible, but we know basil's a very important ancient herb. And the legend has it, I love this, Matt, that basil was found growing near Christ's tomb for the first time after his resurrection. So what you can do, if you have window boxes, I love to hang like a basket of basil right outside my door in a window box with just some other herbs, or even put it in a big pot. And what happens is if you pass it, just rub the leaves a little bit, and that releases those volatile oils. And basil actually helps repel black and other flies. And then I have a friend who makes a basil fly repellent. She puts vanilla over cotton balls in a jar, and then she squishes some fresh basil along with some mint, and that works as a great repellent.
1: Well, that's what we're going for here. Same with lavender. I mean, bugs might hate that, but I kind of like it.
12: Oh, I love lavender. Think of lavender mentioned in the Bible. It's a lot of times it's referred to as spikenard or nard. And lavender is one of the best plants to repel bugs like flies and fleas and mosquitoes and even moths and gnats. And what you can do, it takes hot weather. It doesn't need much water at all. It loves sun. You can put it alongside a driveway, a walkway. And when you walk by it, your legs will brush that, and that aroma wafts up against you. It's really fragrant, and it's a very good bug repellent. You can also make a bug repellent out of lavender, Matt, just by simmering some crushed lavender in a little water.
1: Let's talk about oregano. And oregano, we've mentioned before on this Bible food segment quite a bit, actually.
12: Oh, yeah, because some biblical scholars believe the hyssop mentioned in the Bible is actually a kind of oregano, which has always grown abundantly in the Middle East. But you know what, Matt? All oreganos, I call them multitaskers. when it comes to insects, because oregano has something called carvacrol, and that is a natural insect repellent. And I'll put little pots of oregano around the sitting areas outdoors, and if I pass it, I'll rub a few sprigs in my palms just to release the bug repelling scent. So oregano is a great culinary herb and a bug repellent as well.
1: Another one we've mentioned on here a number of times is rosemary.
12: Oh, yeah. Oh, my gosh. Associated with Bible times, but not mentioned specifically in the Bible, pests don't like rosemary's piney aroma. You can just make a real simple insect spray, Matt. You just simmer equal amounts of chopped rosemary in some distilled or good water. Cover it for about 30 minutes. You let that come to room temperature, still covered, so the oils don't evaporate. You just strain that rosemary little potion, and you put it in spray bottle.
13: Well, God bless you, and good morning. Hello, this is Ron Belter, General Manager of Sacred Heart Radio, and I'm joined with Dr. Tom Curran this morning, a little earlier than your normal 8 o'clock hour. Tom, good morning. How are you?
14: Hey, Ron. It's great to be here.
13: Yeah. Well, we're kind of doing a one-day summer appeal, something we find that we need to do during the slower summer months, and this time we're just coming on the air to say, please help support this wonderful, beautiful ministry. If you feel that it's been helpful in your life, then please help support it. Give us a call today and make a gift, make a pledge. And so we do this because sometimes we find out the summer months are just a little bit slow, Tom. And I'm sure when you were in ministry, you found that the summer months kind of were like, hello, is there anybody out there?
14: For sure, right? So there would be a few scattering and smattering of things going on, but a lot of folks, priests, would be able to take retreats and be able to have a bit more downtime and be able to like even get a little vacation or take a pilgrimage or things like that. Occasionally, there'd be a conference that would happen, right? Like, so in Spokane this weekend, it's the Steubenville Northwest Conference, but that's, you know, for high school kids. But certainly, the amount of activity that would go on was much, much lower, much smaller. And so it was really, it's almost kind of like a school year thing, right? Sort of September through maybe the middle of June would be the typical busy months for ministry.
13: Oh, yeah. And what we've noticed here is that the summer months, everyone is kind of out on vacation, out running around doing their thing. And so today we're appealing to those who actually tune in on a regular, fairly daily basis and getting your, I want to say, your Catholic fix there, your sense of spiritual growth for the day, and you're tuning into Sacred Heart Radio. 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You might have to type in Sacred Heart Radio Seattle, but you will find us that way. And that's another great way to not only donate, but also listen to 24/7. We've had some great things happening here in the past, year. Let's say, Tom, you've had some great family movement happening in your area, literally. Tell us a little bit about where Tom Curran is these days.
14: Yeah, so, okay, this is great. You're kind of preempting a little bit

0: detector back then was really cool, because if you knew where to look, you could come and find treasure. Now, this morning, I've got a very important number, 39. Okay, now what in the world is 39? It's the number of golf balls Carrie and I found on our morning walk.
1: Today?
0: Can you believe that? Today, this morning only, 39.
1: What are you, living on a golf course, Tom?
0: No, but we take a walk that runs along the side of one particular, I don't know, a couple of holes, right? So we just walk alongside, and it's across a creek. So people who hit their golf balls across the creek end up in this long grass.
1: Yeah.
0: And the golf balls are just gone for them. They can't kind of cross over. So if you can make a walk down on this pathway up in the grassy area, you can find some treasures, little treasures, some golf balls. So we have hundreds of golf balls in these buckets. I don't know what they're good for, right? But no, but seriously, think about it. It's like it, the fun is the finding.
1: Yeah.
0: The fun is the discovering of the treasure. Oh, we got another one. Look at the color of this one. Look at someone drew a picture on this one. Look at the this one is this one's more valuable. This is a Callaway or a Titleist or whatever.
1: Yeah.
0: And so it's the key is having the desire to find, right? And having the interest to find and seeking it out and finding. And so today on the program, in our time, I'm going to talk all about the treasure of Catholic radio and the finding that so many Catholics do, the finding of their faith, a recovering of faith, a deepening of faith in the treasure of our faith. And I'm also going to talk about it in terms of what we hope to find, what we really treasure are Catholics who are walking with us. Right, so who do we find listening to the radio in these summer months? It's those Catholics who treasure Catholic radio. And we want you to know that we treasure you. We value you, and we want to discover you. We want you to come out in the open, come out of hiding, come out of the grass, come out of hiding, and you can do that. We are always asking you to do that through prayer. Right? That's a constant refrain. Please pray for us. Pray for Sacred Heart Radio. Pray for those who are doing the work here. In laboring in the vineyard of Catholic radio. But now we're also asking a bit of your treasure. And we're going to treasure that. We're going to value that. We're going to consider that just such as a precious gift to us and part of God's providence to us, is that we're going to ask you to share of your treasure to us. And that would be an incredible gift to us. So today, the theme is treasure. And so...
1: Well, Tom, before we do that, how about you mentioned starting the day off with prayer? How about if we start today with a nice little prayer?
0: Amen. Let's do that. In the name of the Father, and the Son, and the Holy Spirit. Amen. Heavenly Father, in Jesus' holy name, I thank you and praise you for the treasure of the gospel, the treasure of the Son that you sent to be among us, to reveal to you, to reveal to us your fatherly heart and your vision and plan for this world. I pray, Father, that you would bless and anoint all that happens today, all those who listen, all those who respond, and all those who will be serving in the course of this day during the pledge drive, that, Lord, that this would be a time of blessing, a time of mutual enrichment, a time of experiencing the treasure of our faith, the treasure of the gospel, the treasure of knowing you, loving you, and serving you. And, Lord, I just ask again that you would anoint all that happens here, go before us, cleanse us of any unrighteousness, cleanse us of anything that would hold us back from receiving all that you are ready to give. Thank you, Lord, for the work of Catholic Radio, and I pray that you would shock us with your generosity, Father, and how it is you bless us in the course of this day. We make this prayer, Jesus, in your holy name. Amen.
1: Amen.
0: In the name of the Father, and the Son, and the Holy Spirit. Amen.
1: Amen. Thank you, Tom.
0: Yeah, for sure. Yeah, so Ron, when I think about today and this idea of treasuring, one of the incredible gifts that I think about is the way in which we get to hear stories of people who discovered through Catholic radio the pearl of great price, the hidden gem of their Catholic faith. And I just would love...
1: Well, I think he would just love to, and then he disconnected. Very interesting. Well, hopefully he'll be coming back soon. Very interesting.
0: Ron, are you there?
1: I am here. What happened, Tom? You disappeared.
0: No, I was talking away. I didn't do anything.
1: Okay, my bad.
0: Am I there? Am I being heard?
1: You are now.

0: You paused out and left us for about 15 seconds there. So you're saying, I'd love to, and then all of a sudden disappeared.
1: Oh, wow. Okay. So let's see. So did you hear me pray?
0: Yes, absolutely. It was only like the last 20 seconds.
1: Oh, you did?
0: Okay. Yeah.
1: Okay, I said the most profound stuff then. So, can you imagine? Missed it. It's all gone.
0: Okay.
1: It went up into ether. It's all gone. Yeah. Let me see. So, what I was going to say was, if you had any testimony, like fresh at hand, I can share a couple of things, but I was going to say, if you had a testimony, I know that over the course of the day, one of the gifts that happens on these pledge drives, on these days where we invite folks to call and give a pledge of support, is they get to hear testimonies of people who have been blessed by the ministry and the mission and the work of Sacred Heart Radio. So I was going to invite you to share a story as we got started. But
0: wow. Well, I can do that. How about this? I'll just play this. I wonder if you can hear it while I play it. Yeah, I think you can. All right. Why don't we hear this little testimony?
2: Who listens to Sacred Heart Radio? This listener writes, I was lost and did not know about my own religion and was going to go to other churches for God. But because of Catholic Sacred Heart Radio, I have learned so much about my own religion and now very happy that I am Catholic. I am proud to tell others to listen to this Catholic radio station.
0: How about that? Something like that, Tom?
1: That is amazing. Yes. Yeah.
0: I have a ton of those. Well, I have a ton of those. Yeah.
1: Okay, cool. So, brothers and sisters, one of the important things that we want to make known to you, that we want to share with you, is this reality that the work that you're supporting, I know that when I think about sharing of what God has given to me, right? Lord, I want to be a steward of what it is you've given to me in terms of my treasure. I want to give where there's fruit. I want to give where I can trust that the money is being put to good use, that is bearing fruit for God's kingdom. And one of the really most crucial and important things that can happen in these days is helping Catholics come alive in faith, rediscover their faith, go deeper into their faith, be ignited to live their faith more fully and intentionally. And that's the constant refrain that I get to hear about the work of Sacred Heart Radio. It's a routine thing for me. And that's the thing, is that the extraordinary can become ordinary. Oh, here's another story of a life changed, of a married couple's faith renewed, of a family being able to get through a time of crisis through the igniting of their Catholic faith, through coming to understand and live their faith more fully, right? Having their fundamental questions answered. All of these are examples of what it is that actually happens on Sacred Heart Radio. So when you call and make a pledge of support today, that's what you're investing in. When you call and make a donation that's tax deductible, you are investing in the invigoration of the Catholic faith in the lives of those that are all around you, that are heard all across this state of Washington and beyond. And it's because of people like you who say, yes, I believe in this mission, I want to support this mission, and so I'm making a call and a pledge of support. And so I know they have folks there ready to take your call, and so I'm going to encourage you to make that call today, 800-949-1050. It's 800-949-1050.
0: Well, it's a great opportunity to call because all of our volunteers are here ready and anxious to take your phone call. So please make that call right now if possible. As Tom mentioned, the number is 800-949-1050. And this is kind of an unusual day. We do this once a year, once in the summer. And we're doing it a little early this summer, knowing that come late July and August, things are going to drop off. And that's pretty common. And we've experienced that now for 25 years. So we're very familiar with that's what's going to happen. And this is why we have the one-day summer appeal. We're hoping that listeners who tune in on a regular basis, that's you, and you hear our voice, then we're asking you to make that one-time gift, that one-time pledge. Perhaps you've never made gift before. It's really easy. Our volunteers are happy to walk you through the process. We don't have any appreciation items today, and right now we have a $500 goal between now and top of the hour. I failed to mention that, but that can easily be done with a monthly gift or a one-time gift. Perhaps you'd like to say, oh, yeah, my income tax return just came due or is about on its way. And so maybe there's a space for Sacred Heart Radio there in your giving this summer. But please make that call today. Who's going to be first? I know sometimes we hear George in Tacoma. He's usually a first one at the phones. But maybe it might be you this time. Has it been a while since you've helped support this station that's made such a difference in your life? Well, please support it now. 800-949-1050. And Tom, when you're ready, I can load up another letter from one of our listeners.
1: Well, if you'd like to, that's fine. Yeah, I want to launch in on, I've got a whole bunch of things I want to talk about, but I know getting close to the top of the hour. So, yeah, testimony is so important, brothers and sisters. For you to realize, again, you're not guessing about the difference that Sacred Heart Radio is making. And so, Ron, why don't you play one more of those testimonies as we approach the top of the hour?
0: Oh, okay. Well, what a great idea. Let's go. I like this one. This one was really cool. All right.
2: 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I immediately went home and tuned in. Your programming has helped me to reconnect and continue my special relationship with my father. He prayed the rosary daily, and now so do I. He believed in the Eucharist with his entire being, and now I do too. I've met few people whose faith in God and in their religion was unshakable as his. Now I am working on the same spiritual path. It's such a gift to hear from our listeners. We'd love to hear from you.
0: Yes, we would love to hear from you. And perhaps you have a story that you would like to share with our volunteers. We'll gladly read that on the air. Perhaps it's a conversion story, coming back to church, coming into church for the first time. And we are 100% listener supported. And that's a great opportunity to say, yeah, I believe in the mission. I am so behind you. I love it. And maybe that's you. And you can just say, great. Well, let's start off with a phone call this morning at 800-949-1050. And just a blessing to be able to hear some of these stories throughout the day, testimonies throughout the day. And I just really encourage you to stay tuned because we're going to have a lot more of those coming up throughout the day. Well, we did get a phone call right there, Tom, and that looks like our first one today. So this is great. Good news.
1: Yeah, that's so beautiful. And I know that many folks will call for their own purposes and reasons, but I've found, Ron, that just sort of historically, people will call for one of three reasons. The first is they've been blessed by the work of Sacred Heart Radio, and they want to be a blessing back. And this is a way to be a blessing back. And so yeah, there is a mutuality. There's a relationship here. That's such a big deal for us at Sacred Heart Radio, that you feel connected. You feel connected to us, that there's a community of faith here. So if you want to be a blessing back to us, you can do that today by making a call and make a pledge of support at 800-949-1050. The second is that you sense a mission. You have a mission to spread the gospel and the truth of our Catholic faith as a witness. Not everyone has the same opportunity to do that, the same capability of doing that, the same situational reality to be able to do that. By you giving, you're helping us to keep going. You help us to accomplish that mission. And so that's how the Lord is having you share in that mission. And so if you feel that sense of mission, that urge to evangelize, to spread the good news of the Catholic faith in this time where it's so desperately needed, call and make a pledge of support, 800-949-1050. We also ask you to call just simply because I know there are folks out there that they will interrupt me and say, Tom, I don't need to know any of that. How much do you need? I feel a stewardship over what the Lord has placed in my hands. The wealth that is in my hands belongs to Him. And I want to be a good steward of it. and I want to give some to what it is you're doing. What do you need? Well, we do need your support. There's a $500 goal for this hour. There'll probably be, I don't know, a $3,000 goal, or I don't know what it's going to be for the next hour, but we need help. If we didn't need the help, we wouldn't ask. If you win the Powerball or even the Mega Millions, we'd be happy to take that ticket. That would be a wonderful gift. But that, you know what? That is not what we're counting on. We're counting on God's providence at work through the faithful, through brothers and sisters who are simply saying, you have a need? Great. I'm going to give. What do you need? Well, we have a $500 goal for this hour. Can you help us with that? Can you get to the can you give us $500? Can you give us something that's even greater than that? Or what can you give? Whatever amount you feel prompted to give, you're capable of giving, we need help, and we're asking you to give. 800-949-1050.
0: So, Tom, really quick, one more time, can you roll through those three reasons people give again?
1: Absolutely.
0: Really briefly.
1: Real briefly, people give because they've been blessed and they want to be a blessing back. Mm-hmm. They believe in the mission, and by giving, they're helping to advance the mission of evangelization.
0: Mm-hmm.
1: And third, simply because they're being asked. They want to be a steward of the wealth they have, and they're willing to give some of that to Sacred Heart Radio.
0: Well, there you go. You heard the invitation Tom mentioned. Those three reasons are, what category do you fall into? And we'd love to be able to say, hey, a big shout out to someone, perhaps you're in Aberdeen, or perhaps you're in Yakima, or Tacoma, or Seattle, wherever you are, we'd love to give a thank you and a shout out. But make that call. We've got two great listeners on the line right now at 800-949-1050. Well, here we are at the top of the hour and need to get these legal identifications out of the way. You're listening to KBLE Seattle, KTTO Spokane, KBKO Kodiak, KYTR Yakima, KBUP Olympia, KLAY Lakewood Tacoma, and KBKW Aberdeen Hoquiam. And in the mix there, there's also a handful of translators that are also included in that. Again, here's that phone ringing. Beautiful, beautiful noise, beautiful music. 800-949-1050. So, Tom, we got off of the bat here. What are we doing today for those who just tune into their morning Sound Insight Fix? What's happening today?
1: Yeah, so, Ron, I'm super excited about this morning's program. I get to share it with you, and so I get to have the interactive quality with you. About living life as this pilgrimage journey towards heaven. And I'm going to talk about a man who lived his pilgrimage life without leaving his home. Isn't that fascinating?
0: Yeah.
1: Living a pilgrim journey without leaving his home. That he was seeking the face of the Lord without ever even going out the front door. And this is something that we can live. And I know that many folks who are joining in to the program today, you're at home. And maybe you spend a lot of your time at this stage and age in your life in your home. But that doesn't mean that you don't have to miss out on the journey into God. The journey, ooh, isn't that a great phrase?
0: Yeah.
1: The journey into God. By the way, I didn't make that up. That's a Bonaventure thing, right? You probably knew I was going to say that, right? The soul's journey into God. But I'm going to share several facets of comments and quotes and themes that are connected to seeking the face of the one who is seeking you, waiting on the one who's waiting for you. And I'm thrilled to do that, but I want to get started with a prayer, and then I'm going to continue to unfold this theme of treasure, the treasure of our faith, and living now in the Treasure Valley, inviting folks to share of their treasure, to be one of those discovered treasures that we experienced today during the pledge drive. So I'm going to be using the word treasure every 18 different times. You'll get sick of it. All right, let's pray. In the name of the Father, and the Son, and the Holy Spirit. Amen. Heavenly Father, in Jesus' name, I thank you and praise you for the gift of us being alive in this moment. Lord, you've planted us here. You've given us a reason to be alive in this moment. We want to discover what that reason is. We truly desire to live that reason in its fullness. Lord, we do not want to settle for less. We do not want to fall short. We want to be all in for you. Help us to do that, Lord. And disrupt in us all that is settling for less, all that is half measured in how it is we live our life of faith. And we make this prayer, Jesus, in your holy name. Amen.
0: Amen. In
1: the Father and the Son and the Holy Spirit. Amen. Okay, so, Ron, can I just kind of dive in here and talk for a little bit?
0: Yeah, that sounds great.
1: Okay, cool. So, Ron, I don't know if you watched any of the World Cup. Because it's happening in a nearby town like Seattle.
0: Yeah,
1: right?
0: Yeah. I got a little bit of that fever.
1: Oh, my goodness.
0: Had that fever.
1: Oh, painful. Ron,
0: yeah.
1: It was so painful.
0: Yeah.
1: So, unfortunately, God bless the men's team, right? The U.S. men's team.
0: Oh, yeah. No kidding. That's fantastic. Whoever thought they would get that far, and they made a good run at it. I think they got close before, but this was kind of special being at home.
1: For sure. What was really neat was they actually prayed at the end of their games. I don't know if you saw that little circling up and praying. That was something that they weren't even afraid of doing. I actually loved so much elements of the World Cup. One of the things that I love about it is the sense of patriotism.
0: Mm-hmm.
1: You love, like, these people, they score goals and they constantly are pointing at the patch of their country on their lapel, not the lapel, like on their chest. I don't know if you notice that. They're like, they pull at it. They pull at their flag. They point at their flag. It's like they're so proud of their country. And it shows up. I don't know if you noticed this, but it shows up when they sing the national anthems of their countries. Like, these players are practically shouting it. Like, they are, it's not just they're there, like, in a stern look on their face and not moving their lips. No, they are singing, like, with this sense of full voice. I love that. I love that sense of, okay, here's the word. The sense of devotion to the country of origin. A devotion to, a sense of affection for where they live, the country they're a part of, what they are connected to, why they're playing, right? All of that. Very beautiful, very powerful. And frankly, it's so different than most professional sports. Because almost all of these players are playing for professional teams, and you don't hear anything about, oh, I'm not going to play in the World Cup because I don't want to be injured and potentially hurt my contract with the team, the professional team that I'm playing for. You hear none of that. Mm-hmm. There's none of that that goes on because of this passionate, consuming desire to represent their country in a way that is exemplary. They want to shine at their brightest. Okay, that is so beautiful and cool. That reminds me of St. Augustine, and I knew you were going to say that. I knew that, Ron, you were right with me. Of course, you were thinking about it in his essay or his treatise called On the Morals of the Catholic Church. He uses the example of athletes and their passionate pursuit of living in a victorious way, living in accord with an ideal, as something that is a spotlight, something that is an example, something that even is a bit of an embarrassment for us compared to when we compare their passionate pursuit, their devotion to, and their love for their country that would get them to be totally consumed with wanting to shine at their very brightest on an athletic field. Why aren't we doing the same and living like that when it comes to our faith? Why are we not living with a passionate pursuit, a devotion, a sense of pride? I'm not going to point at the flag on my chest. I'll point at the crucifix around my neck, or the rosary in my pocket, or the Sacred Heart image in my home, right? Or those things that are meaningful in a way that goes beyond kicking a ball into a net. Right. This is about saving souls for eternity. This is about living a life that is flourishing and alive today. So, yes, I love the patriotism. I love my country. 250-year birthday. We just celebrated. Right. What a beautiful thing. And then to see that manifest itself in the World Cup, a beautiful thing. Can we take any inspiration from that and say, Lord, give me a devotion to you, a passionate pursuit of you, Jesus, and may I become a conduit of your passionate pursuit of souls in this moment in history. Now, that's a worthy goal, brothers and sisters. More than scoring a goal on the field of on a soccer field, how about you being a conduit, a doorway, a funnel, a vessel that the Lord can use to passionately pursue the souls of others? That is amazing. Now, that's what we're doing at Sacred Heart Radio. That's why we're here. My desire to be on Sound Insight, on Sacred Heart Radio, my desire to have my voice speak to you Monday through Friday, 8 to 9 in the morning, rebroadcast in the evening, it's one simple thing. Jesus, use this as a conduit for your voice and your face to shine forth into people's lives. Lord, I want people to be encouraged. I want them to be informed. I want them to be convicted about living more passionately for you, because they sense that you are passionately pursuing them, that you are knocking on the door of their lives, knocking on the door. Brothers and sisters, the Lord is knocking on the door of the right now moment of your life. He wants in. He wants in a new way. Do you know why? Because he treasures you. He treasures you. You are a precious treasure to him. You are a precious gem. Isaiah 62, read it, verses 2 to 5. That beautiful passage that you are a diadem, a royal, you're a gem, a royal crown held in the hand of Jesus. He loves you, and he's passionately pursuing entering into your life more fully to cleanse you, to heal you, to bring you peace, freedom, joy, life. And he wants you to be a witness to that in the lives of others. He wants you to be salt, light, and leaven. He wants you to be a conduit of the love that's in his heart to those that are around you. And that's what we are convinced about. That's what we are passionately pursuing at Sacred Heart Radio. If that's a blessing to you, if you believe in that mission, if you have the capacity to give for that, we have a need. We cannot do this without financial help. And so we come to you so rarely, twice a year for 3 days, and then we come once in the summer and occasionally once in the winter for one day, and this is that day, to say, can you please help? 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Ron, I don't know if we have a goal for this hour, but we're only going to make that goal if people call. And so we're asking you to call, to be among the treasured few, among those who are the faithful listeners who are saying, yes, I will make the call. It's only like 3% of those who listen regularly that actually ever make a call. It's probably a little bit less than that. That's a tiny number. But can you increase that percentage? Can you make that call? Maybe you've never done that before. Can you call and make a pledge of support so that we can continue doing this great work? Please give a call, 800-949-1050.
0: All right. Well, Tom, actually, what I get from what you just said is be a fanatic for Jesus. Be a Jesus fan.
1: I love that. Yes.
0: Yeah. Okay. Well, yes, and in fact, we do have a $2,500 goal this hour. During the one-day appeals, we come in, and all we have for matching funds is $250 for the entire hour. And so if you can help in any way, that would be great. Maybe you'd like to say, I can do $250 and just have it all matched, and then we can just continue to move on. But please take advantage of that while we can, and that's that's on the table. So 800-949-1050. And perhaps you're just joining us. This is our one-day appeal, and we're coming to you. Just say, please support this wonderful work. We have slow months during the summertime, and this is no exception. And we know that that's going to be coming up here soon. So we're kind of taking into the account, looking ahead. So please make that gift count. These one day and the share-a-thons are really our means of support. And if you listen, well, we're hoping that you're going to become a hyphenated person, a listener supporter. And or perhaps you have a monthly contribution going on, and you can say, well, I can maybe stretch it and just do a one-time. And that's great. If you already have a monthly and you want to do a one-time, perfect. 1-800-949-1050. I passed a note here. This is fantastic. A donor called in to let us know she saw a Sacred Heart Radio license plate frame on a car in a store parking lot. She was excited to realize that there was such an easy way to let people know about Sacred Heart Radio. She asked if we could mail her one for her car. And the answer is yes, we can. We'll be mailing a license plate with a with your particular frequency. And this one happened to be a frequency of AM 1050. If you would like a license plate frame, it's a great way of doing some soft, easy evangelization, not going out on too much of a limb there. I haven't heard of anyone having their car keyed or damaged because they're wearing a license plate frame. You're doing wonderful and accessorizing your vehicle, and it's almost like an upgrade having one of those license plate frames. But you are letting others know about this Catholic radio station. If you'd like to get one of those, like that donor who called in just to let us know that, well, that would be great. The number's the same. Let our volunteer know. It's not an automatic thing. 1-800-949-1050. And just a beautiful Margaret called in with a gift, and she's given in memory of her grandfather's cousin, Sister Mary Basil. Well, God bless you, Margaret. That is awesome. And that was a monthly gift. Vicky in Spokane also made a monthly donation, and she is going to pay via her bank and have that set up. There's a ton of different ways that those could be met. One of those is through an automatic deduction. We'll put it on your card, or you can set it up with an electronic fund transfer through your bank account, or we can do bank drafts. There's all different kinds of ways, but we are so delighted and happy, and you can do it however you would like to do it. If you want to mail in checks, that's great. 1-800-949-1050. So Margaret and Vicky starting us off great this morning, and just a fantastic gift. And thank you very much, Margaret and Vicky. So, Tom, you're talking more about treasure and the beauty of Catholic radio and the treasures that it unfolds.
1: Yeah, so more than cone-top beers and golf balls. So cone-top beer, I mentioned that growing up, one of my favorite gifts that I received at Christmas was a coin detector. And I wanted one for quite a long time. And I finally got it for Christmas. And I can remember, it's like, okay, now I just need to know where to go. So, hey, in my backyard, it used to be a farm, so I found some old nails and things like that. And there were some friends in high school, and they found out I had a coin detector. They said, hey, we know where there was a spot in the woods where people would hang out, and there might be some stuff there. So where I lived, where I grew up, Ron, John Hancock and John Adams walked past my house.
0: Okay? Wow.
1: So isn't that cool?
0: Yeah.
1: And this was on the night of April 19th, 1775. So they were fleeing from the Battle of Lexington and Concord. They were fleeing, and they actually walked down. They walked past. They could have waved at my house. It didn't exist back then. But they walked to, like, his sister's house, which was in currently in what was the woods. So when we grew up, you'd walk down this path in the woods, and there was a rock there. We called it the Hancock Rock. And on it was a plaque, and it said, on this spot, you know, Hancock and Adams, they hid there for a night before they fled and then ended up down in New York. And when they were fleeing from the British, because the British were trying to get them, right?
0: Mm-hmm.
1: But there's this rock in the middle of the woods, and with this plaque on it, and there was like some foundational pieces of wood and stuff like that. Well, since then, it's all been developed, and they've been able to save it. So now more people can see that Hancock rock. But it's kind of a really interesting thing. Another little treasure in the middle of the woods, a historically meaningful thing, was discovered by just a handful of kids who would walk down that path in the middle of the woods in the middle of nowhere in Burlington, Massachusetts. Okay. But there was an area where we took the coin detector and found some cone top beers. I don't know if you've ever heard of this, but beers that were made, like, I don't know, in the 50s or 40s or 30s were not just like a normal like Coke can, but it had a cone top on it. And so sure enough, using this coin detector, we found some cone top beers. Oh, I felt like I had discovered the pearl of great price, right? But for us, it was kind of a cool thing. Like, hey, you know what? If you knew where to look and you had the right tool to do that, you could discover something that was like kind of cool and meaningful. Well, hopefully, folks that are listening to Sacred Heart Radio on the app or on the radio on these channels, they're scanning the airwaves, scanning. They don't have a coin detector, but they have their little scanner. And all of a sudden, they land on this message. And this message all of a sudden starts to uncover for them, starts to bring out into the open something that was hidden. And it's something way more valuable than a rock in the middle of the woods with a plaque on it that has something historically meaningful. No, this is the rock who is Jesus Christ, the rock who will be with you in the midst of storms, rainy seasons. Everybody has rainy seasons. Everybody has stormy seasons in their lives. But everybody doesn't have the rock. And our goal, brothers and sisters, is to help you to be the coin detector in your hands to help you discover the rock of Jesus Christ. It doesn't have to be hidden on a path. It doesn't have to be somehow hidden away in the woods where you can't find it. No, we want to bring out into the open what for so many Catholics has been hidden, how to have an intimate, personal, profound relationship with Jesus Christ that brings life, that it's vital, it's vibrant, and it helps you to be able to withstand the anxiety, stresses, and pressures of living life today, and even more, to give you the generosity and courage to be a witness to your faith today in something as simple and meaningful as a bumper sticker or a license plate holder bracket. However it is, the Lord is intending you to be that witness today. He wants to use you. And if you've discovered this buried treasure of Sacred Heart Radio, don't hide that light under a bushel basket. Help that light to spread. Brothers and sisters, we have been at this for 25 years. I've been on for 23 years. Ron has been laboring in the vineyard in this 25th anniversary of Sacred Heart Radio. And that labor has borne so much fruit. What started as one station, KBLE, is now heard on how many different stations, Ron?
0: 12.
1: 12 stations. And this footprint, that coverage area, it covers so many of the major population centers in the state of Washington. And let me ask you, in the last 25 years, has the need for clear, clean, profound, faithful teaching about Jesus Christ and about the Catholic faith, do you think that that need has gone down, or has it stayed the same, or has it gone up in the last 25 years? And you know the answer. It's a rhetorical question. The answer is yes, of course it has, and it's only going to become more challenging, which calls for an even greater need to continue this work, to let this voice go forward so that people can discover it more and more. More important than cone top beers and rocks and woods and little nails in backyards. No, it's discovering the pearl of great price, Jesus Christ, who has revealed the truth about salvation and the meaning of life in this world and has entrusted it into his church, the church he founded, the Catholic Church. And it is our job to be witnesses, to be salt, light, and leaven, to be faithful witnesses of his message coming forward so that people can discover the rock of Jesus Christ. Brothers and sisters, if you believe in that, please, can you call 800-949-1050? That's 800-949-1050.
0: Well, Tom, this is good news because with Margaret's gift and Vicky's gift and Anonymous gift, we are up to $850 called in this hour so far.
1: All right, that's one third of the way there. I love it. That's beautiful.
0: Yeah,
1: I want to go further, right? I know there's more. And folks, normally what happens during our pledge drives is that we will play just a minute or two of Father Jim Northrup singing the Divine Mercy Chaplet. Now, it's not the whole thing. It's just for a minute or two. But this is a signal to you to say, now's a great time to call. You're not going to miss any more stories, any sharing, any insight. It's a chance for you to give a call. You're not going to miss anything. So if you can do that, I don't know, Ron, do you have that? Are you teed up to go for that?
0: No.
1: We always have to be ready, brothers and sisters, at any moment for the. It's not as if Ron wouldn't know that we would be doing this, Ron.
0: Oh, I know.
1: Are you gonna unearth that treasure? Unearthing that treasure as we talk here? You're scrambling around. He's going through file folders and he's looking for that pearl of great price, which is Father Jim Northrup singing the Divine Mercy Chaplet.
0: I feel like I'm getting picked on right now.
1: No, I'm actually trying to cover you is what I'm doing. Trying to give you. See, this is what I do this when I ask brothers and sisters. I don't know if you knew this, but when I'm interviewing a guest, before the interview, I say to them, hey, this is going to be a free-flowing conversation. And if I'm going to ask you a question that I think you might find surprising or unexpected, I'm going to ask it three different times in three different ways before I hand it off to you. Now, I'm doing that not because I don't know how to ask a question, but so that you have time to ponder it, okay? So just know if I start asking a question and I extend it out a bit, it's just to give you time to think before you answer. So, Ron, that's what I'm doing for you. I'm covering you.
0: Well, thank you for the cover. I sure do appreciate it.
1: I have nothing to say. Okay. I'm going to keep talking then, man. I'm going to go. All right.
0: Well, let's do that. And join Vicky, the anonymous donor, and Margaret, and make your pledge count right now at the bottom of the hour at 800-949-1050. We have a $2,500 goal, and we are about $850 on the way in this half hour. We're going to air things like we normally do throughout the week that you're accustomed to. Mass will begin at 9. We are going to have the rosary at 1 o'clock, and throughout the day, there's going to be special testimonies and stories that you'll walk away with a smile on your face. 800-949-1050. 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And Tom, keep talking. I'm going to find that file.
1: Yeah, please. No, that's great. So, brothers and sisters, I a story to share. This just comes from yesterday, talking with someone who was blessed by Sacred Heart Radio and happened to be in conversation with him. And just reflecting on the flow of the life of a Christian, that sometimes people call the process or the journey of faith that we take. And that journey is where we first hear an announcement of the gospel that is a testimony to us that calls us to conversion. And then that leads us on a path of initiation where we're going deeper into the heart of our faith, which leads ultimately to worship. Worship is the center of our faith. It's where we're headed together forever in heaven is the worship of God. But then we're also called to be equipped and formed to live our lives as disciples in the different dimensions of formation. And then we're called to go out into the world and be that salt, light, and leaven and be a witness that calls others to conversion. And then that process continues where we're ourselves called to continue to be converted, to grow in our faith through catechesis, through deeper initiation and conversion of our own lives, deeper into worship, deeper into formation to go out into the world. And then we go out and we do all of this in the context of community. There you go. I just gave you what's called a basic class in ecclesiology, a study of the Catholic Church and the dimensions of faith. Now, I brought this up because as we were talking yesterday, I was talking to this fellow. He began to identify the different threads or strands of how his life has been touched by Sacred Heart Radio, how he has been blessed in his own life as a husband, a father, and as a professional. And we had a really fascinating conversation where he was focusing on how do I witness in my workplace to people who are not only like Catholic or Christian, but even more who are not Christian at all, who are practicing another non-Christian faith or who are secular and atheistic. How do I witness to them about my faith in Jesus Christ as a Catholic? And it was a wonderful conversation. We talked all about how do you engage in what John Paul II calls the dialogue of life. It's just how you show up. When you show up as a result of your own relationship with the Lord, your union with the Lord as a result of prayer, as a result of the sense of peace and the joy and the life and the freedom, all of those words I mean intentionally, brothers and sisters, as those realities take root in you and blossom forth in you, then you know what happens? That shines forth into the environment you're in. And so the first way that you are called to evangelize is through what John Paul II calls the dialogue of life, what Paul VI called the dialogue of salvation. It's just showing up and letting the fruits of your relationship with Jesus shine forth. That makes a difference. It makes a difference. Why? Well, think about it. As a result of your relationship with Christ and being a Catholic, you get to go to confession. What do you experience in confession? You experience that God is the Father of mercies. You get to experience that Jesus himself knows you. There's no hiding. No matter how much we attempt to hide as a result of our failures out of shame and the guilt that we experience, the Lord is saying, I want to set you free. I see and I acknowledge all that you've done. And as you expose this broken, diseased part of your soul, I'm going to cleanse it, heal it, and restore it. And as I do that, you're going to experience a spiritual resurrection. People don't have that in their lives who don't have confession. They're missing out on this sacramental grace of the encounter with mercy that unbinds, sets free, and restores. We can take it for granted. But when you experience that, you will bring the light, the fruit of that, into your relationships. And it will wash over people. It'll sow into people. And it'll sow into people who are anxious, afraid, who are in a broken, dark place of spiritual bondage. And that's something that they can put on a veneer or a mask and think that somehow they can ignore it. They can try to medicate it away. They can try to live an intense life of faith, to try to an intense life of experiences in this world, to somehow try to drown it out. But it's there. It's because we're made for a relationship with God. And so when you just are shining forth by being the person you are, letting the fruits of your own prayer and relationship with the Lord shine forth, it will open doors. It'll sow seeds. It'll prepare the way for the next step. And this is what you need to be ready for, is that next step in conversation. I'm hurting. I don't know what to do. They won't say it necessarily like that. But when you sense that someone is in that condition, you can say, you know what? If you're struggling, here's what I do. Have you ever considered opening yourself to God and asking for help? Do you have any sense of connection to a source that's ultimate over your life? Do you have a sense of belief in God? Right? And that, so we talked all about that. And it was one, but the only reason we had that conversation was because of Sacred Heart Radio. It's because of Sacred Heart Radio that this guy had heard of me. It's because of Sacred Heart Radio that we had a chance to connect. It was because of Sacred Heart Radio that we had a chance to explore this. And he's like, have you done a program on this? When did you talk about this? I want to go back and listen to that program. And I'm like, well, I kind of talk about it quite a bit and weave and wove in different ways. But I'm like, okay, well, maybe I'll make that a whole program. It's not today's program. But this is our goal, our desire. It's what we're striving for, is to help you be encouraged to be that light, to be informed and equipped to be that light. If you believe in that mission, can you call and make a pledge of support, 800-949-1050. If you're blessed by the programming you hear, the programming that is a call to conversion for you, a call to help you go deeper into your faith, a call to help you worship at Mass and the Rosary and the Divine Mercy Chaplet and other prayers that happen over the course of the day, call and be a blessing back. If you believe in this mission, call and share in it. 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This is a $2,500 goal. We're only a third of the way there. You can help us get further along the path. Can you give $100, $250, $500? Can you give $1,000? 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No, this is God's providence at work through those who are blessed and want to be a blessing back, who believe in the mission and want to share in it through giving, and who have a financial need and a call to be a steward, and you're going to share some of that with us. If that's you, please call 800-949-1050. 800-949-1050. 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
0: Well, Tom, great news. We also have another contribution came in from Quien, I believe is how you say that, and that is from Renton. So it's been a great morning so far. We've had Renton, Seattle, Spokane, Anonymous, all these different places, and looking for maybe that first call from Yakima, or perhaps that first call from Tacoma, Olympia, and maybe even Aberdeen or Kodiak. But you know who you are if you can hear our voice. This is reaching out and talking right to you. Your help is really so much appreciated. And we do appreciate also the prayers that you've been praying for this station, because, we wouldn't be here all these years if it wasn't for the prayer warriors out there keeping us in their thoughts and prayers. But also it does take a little bit of a financial situation that we need to actually take care of, knowing that we can't pay our electric bill in holy cards and miraculous metals. they do like...
1: Ron, that was funny.
0: Yeah.
1: That was funny, Ron. I've never heard that before. That's very clever, though.
0: Oh, I've said that like a million times. Tom, you've had
1: it. Really? I've never heard you say that. We can't pay our bills in holy cards and, holy metal? I've never heard that.
0: If we could pay him in miraculous metals and holy cards, we would. Yeah, yeah, yeah. Well, and I do send in program schedules when I pay bills via a check. So, do a little evangelization back. That's the one way that we do it. But if you would like to help support us during this one-day drive, it is so important and very helpful. And we are so appreciative and grateful. 1-800-949-1050 is that number. Hey, Tom, really quickly, guess what I found?
1: Oh, you found the Divine Mercy Chaplet.
0: Yes, I did.
1: Nice. Yeah. Okay, folks, this is a chance to call, please. Just give me 2 minutes. Father Jim Northrup, it's a chance to call, 800-949-1050. You won't miss a story. You won't miss a sharing. When we're done with Father Jim, I'll share some more. But just receive that gift of mercy, that beautiful gift of Father Jim singing, and then we'll be back to, again, share some more stories today about your journey of faith. It's about your journey of faith. And I'll tell you about what's coming up on Sound Insight in days to come as well. I've got some kind of neat news to share.
0: Oh, and that number is 800-949-1050.

0: And that is Father Jim Northrop singing the Divine Mercy Chaplet. And you can hear that, not that version, but we do pray the Divine Mercy Chaplet every day at about 1:15, right after the rosary. So that is a beautiful thing. The number to call and make your gift, your sign of support, is 800-949-1050, almost halfway to a goal of $2,500. 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Ask for Ron. 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But in the meantime, right now, this hour, we're almost halfway to our goal of $2,500. 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
1: Yeah, so folks, as you know, we only have 15 minutes left in this Sound Insight Hour, and if you're blessed by Sound Insight, by the programming you hear, please would you call and make a pledge of support. If you enjoy Father Nagel on Mondays when he is there, I'd love to be able to have you call and just say, I want to be a blessing back. I'm just grateful for the time that he gives to that. He'll be on today at 1:30. He and I will have a chance to talk for about a half an hour together, and that'll be a wonderful chance for us to kind of share at a different time of day and let folks know just the great gift it is that so many folks are blessed by Sacred Heart Radio and that program. If you're enjoying Father Pat Smith, he has come on, and he's been typically on Tuesdays pretty regularly now, and he's a dear friend, a priest friend of mine. It goes all the way back to our time together in Rome, and that journey that we've walked together over now 40 years has been an incredible blessing to me in my life, and I'm wanting you to share in that. And so as we talk together about our lives of faith with you, we want you to share in the blessing of that friendship. Next week, it'll probably air on Wednesday, I'm going to have a beautiful chance to interview Father Mark Montminy, 75-year-old priest, and he is in New Hampshire, Manchester, New Hampshire, that diocese. And he was the first pastor that I worked for when I left the seminary, and an incredible visionary, holy priest of God who's lived an amazing life as a priest. And I'm going to have him just share, like, what was that all about? Right? A priest for 50 years. Father Mark, what was that all about? He's still active. He said he's the only active priest in his entire class, all those that got ordained 50 years ago, and he's still pastor of a very thriving, busy parish. And you will be so inspired by him. But again, what's the goal here, brothers and sisters? The goal is to allow you to share in the journey that a holy priest has walked for 50 years to be an encouragement to you. You don't get access to folks like him. You don't get access to his story, but we want to provide that access, that gift to you, that treasure. We want to bring it out into the open. It's hidden for so many. We want to bring it out into the open for you. That's the journey that I do every day on Sound Insight, is I share with you the journey of my own walk in faith. And you know what? It's not always pretty. I try to put it out there, and I'm not one of those radio hosts or podcast hosters that are like, yeah, you should be like me. I got it all together, and you kind of poor folks are kind of like, you know, sluggards trying to follow after the ideal life that I'm living. That is not how I live. That is not how I talk. I share with you the good, the bad, and the ugly. I share with you, and I do so as a way of helping you realize you're not alone. Sometimes people feel like when they've struggled and fall, like no one else is doing this, no one else gets this. No, I Carrie and I, we really try to be as authentic and vulnerable and share in a way that's real, so that you will know that you are not alone, that you'll know that you are in fact accompanied, that the Lord is with

0: that we bring those things out into the open. We are especially cognizant of bringing the messages of our bishops and the Bishops' Conference and the Washington State Catholic Conference to bring those messages to you so that you can be informed, so that you can be equipped, so that you can take action in accord with our faith in the public square. That's our call as well. And so I've heard it from bishop after bishop after bishop. Sacred Heart Radio is their biggest pulpit, bigger than their newspaper, bigger than their cathedral, the pulpit in the cathedral, bigger than them speaking at a conference, is them having their message go forward on Sacred Heart Radio. It's their biggest pulpit. They reach the most Catholics, they reach more Catholics, and they reach the most vibrant, dedicated, intentional Catholics when they and their voice is heard on Sacred Heart Radio. That's why Ron gets calls saying, hey, can you promote this initiative? Can you promote this ministry? Can you promote this apostolate? Can you announce this event? Can you announce this action that we're taking in Olympia regarding this initiative or this legal thing that's occurring there? They turn to Sacred Heart Radio, and they do it because it is a platform that reaches Catholics and Catholics who are ready to take action. If that's valuable to you, can you support it by making a call and making a tax-deductible donation? We have a $2,500 goal. We're only halfway there.
1: Oh, Tom.
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1: Well, Tom, this is great news because we surpassed the halfway mark and blew that out of the water, and we are at $2,200 this hour. A lot of several monthly gifts have really helped to push that to the level we're at. 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William in Everett, thank you. 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Quinn and Vicky and Margaret called earlier in the hour, another anonymous. 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And wow, I didn't see that one coming. That was nice.
0: That's so beautiful, Ron.
1: It is. It is. And Tom, I think it goes to a testament to your listenership. And the listeners that you have are encouraged daily. You are provoking them and inspiring them and encouraging them all at the same time. So it's very exciting. And your listeners are duly in tune with you and giving us a call today. So that's huge. So thank you, the Sound Insight listeners that are calling in this morning. God bless you. Keep calling. We're $300 away from that top of the or that goal of $2,500 for this one-day appeal. Please give us a call.
0: Yeah, and just thank you, guys. I said that last word intentionally. Guys, that was so encouraging to me that men are calling. I love that. And women, I love women. All right, I got seven daughters. I got my wife, right? Yeah, I love women, but I love the idea that men are stepping up, that you guys are stepping up and living your faith and taking the lead. And it's a simple sign to call and make a pledge of financial support. That's a meaningful thing. It's a meaningful gesture. And we need men to step up. We do. We need men to step up in witnessing to your faith, in being, and you know the mantra that I say here, this kind of set of words. Aquinas, he calls men to live magnanimous lives, lives where we're stretching ourselves to do something great for God. We're extending ourselves to doing something great for God. And in order to accomplish that today, jumping ahead from Aquinas to John of the Cross, we are held back by dissipat

0: Ratio by our attachment to comfort, ease, softness. We like things to happen in a way that is comfortable. And as a result, we live spiritually deflated lives. And in order to overcome that, to live a magnanimous life, it requires vigor, rigor, generosity, and courage. Those four features of our life of faith need to be invigorated. We need to be instilled and nurtured in us. That is the only way that we will radiate Christ in a way that will face the calls and challenges of our time. It will be saints living their mission that will make the difference today. It's not a program. What I mean is, it's not like, oh, go join this four-week program at the parish and all of a sudden revitalization is going to happen. No, it's saints. It's saints that will make the difference. And this is what I am on this journey, brothers and sisters, and in the programming that's going to come tomorrow and continuing. I'm walking with you on the journey of the book I am going to be releasing in September on my journey on the Camino. It's called No Half Measures, Gracious Disruption, Hiking the Camino, and Living a 10X Life. I am sharing with you the full journey in a way for you to overcome a half-measured life, to experience the gracious disruption that God will do in your life in order to live a life that will yield 10 gold coins. Brothers and sisters, each of us are going to face the Lord one day. And I don't know about you, but I do not want to face him until I have 10 gold coins in my life. I want a 10 gold coin life. I pray for that. I seek that. And I'm going to share with you that journey in order for each of us in our own way, through the circumstances that God provides, that he will disrupt graciously a half-measured, dissipated way for that we are living our lives of faith. And so I'm tired of that. I am not going to settle for that. So walk with me on that journey. That's what's coming on Sound Insight. So if you're looking for a comfortable voice to make you feel relaxed, don't tune in to Sound Insight, okay? But if you're like, sign me up, get me in the game, I'm all in, let's go, tune in. Get your sons to tune in. Women too, absolutely, yes, for sure, everybody. That's what I'm after. That's what I feel passionate about these days, and that's what I'm going to be sharing about. Again, if you believe in that, please call. 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Ron, you have a need? 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Well, we're telling you. 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We have to bear fruit, but we need the functioning dollars to continue on. 800-949-1050. Ron.
1: Yeah, just to let our listeners know, this is our one-day appeal, and Tom will continue on a little later on this afternoon. We're going to have you join back at about 1:30, and so that'll be great. We are going to have Mass like we do every day at 9 a.m., and also, just to let everyone know, we have $300 between now and top of the hour, so to make our goal of $2,500, please make that call if you can right now. 800 949-1050. Thank you to everyone that did call. David, William, Quien, Margaret, Vicky, Anonymous, and I think we have one or two on the phones right now, but what a great opportunity to just knock this first hour right out of the park. Please make that call happen. I'm going to queue up another testimony. 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
2: 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But definitely glad to have it. It's a great opportunity to have that and share that with as many people as possible.
1: Well, that was kind of interesting. It skipped right through the whole middle of his talk. So I'm going to try get that back a little later. But anyway, he just says, I listen to the Mass. I listen to the Rosary. I listen to, and I'm praying along. And I find out that I'm getting tuned in and connected. And so it was a beautiful testimony. You didn't hear the full testimony, which was about another 30 seconds. It kind of skipped in there. So I'll play that a little later. But what a beautiful story. We've been playing stories and testimonies, letters throughout this past hour. We're going to do that throughout the day. As a reminder, just maybe this is speaking to you or how your Catholic radio station is making a difference in your life. 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We only have about 3 minutes to go, and I see a couple open phone lines. 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Tom, you said this one quote that I really kind of like, and I think about it frequently. Money is the strength to do good. And I think, oh, yeah, it sure is. 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I think I've been saying that a little too much, but anyway, Tom, great hour.
0: No, hey, let me finish up real quick here.
1: Yeah, please.
0: That quote came from Father Tom Forrest, Money is Strength to Do Good, and he's taking it from the Jewish understanding of wealth. And, you know, the first commandment, right? They're like, oh, what is the greatest commandment? It's to love the Lord your God with all your heart, all your soul, all your mind, and all your strength. So it's not if I can lift 200 pounds and you can lift 400 pounds, you're loving God more than I'm loving God because you have more strength. No, strength is wealth. Strength is wealth. You are to love the Lord your God with all your strength. And that's a great challenge. Am I really loving God with all of my wealth? Is the wealth that is in my possession, do I relate to it as mine, and I get to give God some part of it? Like, Lord, you know what? My whole life is yours, but the wealth is mine, and so I'm going to kind of just share just a little bit. I'll give you 10%, and then the rest I can do what I want with it. No. Love the Lord your God with all your strength. Is it all? Lord, it's all available to you. You tell me what it is you would have me do. And it is very comfortable. It doesn't take a lot of trust to trust in God when I have a really fat bank account. I know that all my bills are paid. I know that my future financial needs are met. I know that my future planning, everything's all set. It leaves me vulnerable to trusting in myself and trusting in my wealth. Instead of saying, Lord, you've been so generous, shockingly generous to me regarding this wealth, and I want it to be a blessing to me and to others. So, Lord, why have you put this into my hands? Why have you given me the abilities, the opportunity, the work ethic, the business to be a part of, the capabilities that you've allowed me to be formed in, and this wealth has now come into my hands? Lord, it's all yours. Please, I don't want to face judgment and come to discover that I related to the wealth that you gave to me as if it was mine. No, it's yours. So I surrender it now I repent of any sense of attachment to it, and I say to you, please reveal to me what you would have me do with your wealth that you've put into my hands. That is a way of living in relationship to money. That's what Father Tom taught me. That's what Carrie and I strive to live. And that means relying on God's providence and being available to be led to give generously. So as we finish this hour, maybe that's a striking thing for you. And maybe you take that step to give generously than you have before. Be like that widow who gave the tiniest, smallest amount, but gave more than all the rest who were giving large sums, according to Jesus, when he was watching people give in the temple. The generosity is in the spirit and in the heart, giving according to her want, not just out of her excess. That is the challenge that we have. Maybe part of that can happen today by giving the Sacred Heart Radio, 800-949-1050.
1: Well, Tom, good news is Gary in Yelm called with a one-time gift, and he told us that he really appreciates Sacred Heart Radio. So God bless you. Thank you, Gary. That put us really tight, like about, I think that puts us like $100 away from making that goal. So a blessing to you, Gary. Also, whoops, my screen went blank. David, William, Quinn, Margaret, Vicky, an anonymous donor, thank you to each and every one of you. You really made it a blessing. We have one on the phone right now, so I just express our gratitude and thank you for making that happen and making it possible and making it a reality. We're going to jump into Mass here momentarily. We're not going to hold it hostage. We will start Mass here any minute. You are listening to KBLE Seattle, KTTO Spokane, KBKO Kodiak, KYTR Yakima, KBUP Olympia, KLAY Lakewood Tacoma, and KBKW Aberdeen Hoquiam. God bless you and thank you so very much. 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Just one call would do it. Can we be there? Can you be there? I really appreciate all that you have to say to us this morning, Tom, talking about finding that hidden treasure, talking about that being a fanatic, a fan, as many of you were in World Cup fans. Well, be a Jesus fan. And finding that treasure, and perhaps this radio station is that treasure that Tom's talking about. And please help support it if you find out, yes, this hidden treasure is a joy to behold, and you're so glad you found it. Well, share it with others. Let us know how we can help, and give us a call. Maybe we can even get your story out on the air as well. 800-949-1050. Well, Tom, before we let you go this morning, any final words?
0: Just my gratitude, folks. Thank you so much for walking with us. Thanks for your care and your expressions of that care, your prayers, of course, but also for those of you that did call and give, I am very grateful, and I want to thank you for it.
1: Okay, great. Well, you know this gentleman, Tom, George in Tacoma called, and he made a one-time gift, and that with the other person on the phones, it looks like that did creep over the $2,500 goal for this hour. So God bless you and thank you.
0: Creep over it, blasted through the finish line. Come on, through that tape, victory creeped over. It sounds like a bug. Come on, man, we burst through the finish line in victory, hands in the air. Let's go.
1: I love that. Okay. We blasted through the $2,500 goal.
0: Yeah, there we go. Thank you, Ron.
1: George,
0: thank
1: you. You are a champion and a hero, and way to go. A number one true fan of Sacred Heart Radio. So God bless you to each and every one of those names that we mentioned out earlier. So thank you. We're going to have Mass here. This is our one-day share-a-thon, or not share-a-thon, but our one-day summer appeal. Coming to you to just say, please help support this beautiful ministry. If it's been a blessing in your life, perhaps this is a great opportunity to give back. 1-800-949-1050. And now we're going to jump you right over to the Mass that you're accustomed to hearing every day at this time. And Tom, we're going to reconnect with you at about 1:30 this afternoon. Is that right?
0: Yes, I will talk to you then.
1: All right. God bless you, and thank you for all that you have, all that you do, and all that you have for Sacred Heart Radio. God bless you. All right. And without any further ado, we have morning mass right coming right up.

In the name of the Father, and of the Son, and of the Holy Spirit, Amen. The grace and peace of our Savior Jesus Christ, the love of God, and the communion of the Holy Spirit be with you all. Amen. Brothers and sisters, let us prepare ourselves to celebrate these sacred mysteries and ask God to show us his mercy. I confess to Almighty God and to you, my brothers and sisters, that I have greatly sinned in my thoughts and in my words, in what I have done and what I have failed to do, through my most grievous fault. Therefore I ask Blessed Mary, ever Virgin, all the angels and saints, and you, my brothers and sisters, to pray for me to the Lord our God. May Almighty God have mercy on us, forgive us our sins, and bring us to everlasting life.

O God, who in the abasement of your Son have raised up a fallen world, fill your faithful with holy joy. For on those you have rescued from slavery to sin, you bestow eternal gladness. Through our Lord Jesus Christ, your Son, who lives and reigns with you in the unity of the Holy Spirit,

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The more abundant his fruit, the more altars he built, the more productive his land, the more sacred pillars he set up. Their heart is false. Now they pay for their guilt. God shall break down their altars and destroy their sacred pillars. If they would say, "We have no king," since they do not fear the Lord, what can the king do for them? The king of Samaria shall disappear like foam upon the waters. The high places of Avon shall be destroyed. The sin of Israel, thorns and thistles, shall overgrow their altars. Then they shall cry out to the mountains, "Cover us," and to the hills, "Fall upon us." Sow for yourselves justice. Reap the fruit of piety. Break up for yourselves a new field. For it is time to seek the Lord, till he come and rain down justice upon you. Verbum Domini. Seek always the face of the Lord. Sing to him, sing his praise. Proclaim all his wondrous deeds. Glory in his holy name. Rejoice, O hearts that seek the Lord. Look to the Lord in his strength. Seek to serve him constantly. Recall the wondrous deeds that he has wrought, his portents, and the judgments he has uttered. You descendants of Abraham, his servants, sons of Jacob, his chosen ones, he, the Lord, is our God. Throughout the earth, his judgments prevail. Amen.

Lectio Sancti Evangelii secundum Matteum. Jesus summoned his 12 disciples and gave them authority over unclean spirits to drive them out and to cure every disease and every illness. The names of the 12 apostles are these. First, Simon, called Peter, and his brother Andrew, James the son of Zebedee, and his brother John, Philip and Bartholomew, Thomas and Matthew the tax collector, James son of Alphaeus and Thaddeus, Simon the Cananean, and Judas Iscariot, who betrayed Jesus. Jesus sent out these 12 after instructing them thus, "Do not go into pagan territory or enter a Samaritan town. Go rather to the lost sheep of the house of Israel. As you go, make this proclamation, the kingdom of heaven is at hand."

Today's reading from Hosea chapter 10 belongs to a very specific period of horrible crisis in Israel. Remember, the people have been divided into two kingdoms, right? Judah was in the south, and that was basically Judah and Benjamin. Then you had the other 10 tribes up in the north. And the center of that country was their capital, Samaria. And not far from Samaria was Bethel. Up in the north was the city of Dan. The reason that's important is that when they separated from the southern kingdom, who was down there? David and his family, to whom a promise had been made, a covenant by God, that one of your descendants would sit on your throne forever. That makes David's family a threat to somebody who rebels against them. Secondly, the temple was in the south, and that was the only temple God permitted. And to make sure, and this is what the king had said, Jeroboam the first, we have to build temples up in the north, lest the people go back to Jerusalem to worship and then give up their loyalty to me. That was his worry. So he built two temples. What did he put in the temple to be the center? A golden calf. There was a golden calf in each one. And it was the same sin that the whole people had committed back at the time of the Exodus, right when Moses was still getting the instructions on how to build the Ark of the Covenant, how to build the temple, how to do the various sacrifices. What kind of materials did they have to use? While Moses is on Mount Sinai getting it, they made a golden calf. Now, have a lot of you seen the movie Ten Commandments by Cecil B. DeMille? Remember the golden calf in there? It was pretty big. The largest molten calf ever found in the region was 5 inches. Cecil B. DeMille had a bigger budget than Aaron and the Israelites. So he made a big one, but it was probably just small. And most of them are smaller than that, 2 inches, 3 inches. Why would they do that? They believed that the god Baal rode on a bull. And therefore, so must the Lord. That was their belief. But here's where the problem comes in. This is what Hosea is all upset about. That as they made a bull calf for the Lord to ride upon, they easily switched over to including Baal. Baal rides on the bull, and the Lord rides on the bull. So Baal, the Lord, it's all kind of the same. They got their faith strongly mixed up with the paganism of the Canaanites. That was the easy temptation into which they were falling. And why would they worship Baal? He was the god of a storm. They need storms. There's only one river in Israel, the Jordan. And it's down in the Jordan Valley. In the hill country, they absolutely depend on rainstorms. They come in November and they last until spring. Then it stops raining for the rest of the year. So they wanted Baal, the rain storm.
storm God, to also be included, just in case, you know, the Lord helped us fight the Egyptians. He's good in battle. That's good. But maybe we need a God to bring fertility. Bring fertility to the soil. And that's what they were looking for, prosperity. And they were giving credit to Baal for the prosperity. That's the point that Hosea keeps making from the beginning of the book. That you give Baal, the rain god, credit for all the stuff that I, the Lord, your only God, the only God that exists, give you. And you give him credit. And he had made a general principle criticism of worshiping this god of fertility. That these pillars were set up as symbols of fertility. They would put those on. You can, if you ever get a chance to go to Israel, you can go to a place called Gezer, and archaeologists set them back up again. They found them over there, and they set them back up. They would try to encourage Baal to bring rain and make the land give birth to fruit. That's why he talked about Israel as a luxuriant vine. Vines depend on the rainy season, and then as the water goes down, the roots go deeply, and that makes the grapes even better. And the great produce of the northern part of Israel were wine, grain, and oil. Grain in the Jezreel Valley, olives and vines in the hills. That's what they depended on. They exported and they became wealthy. And in fact, when archaeologists went into the capital city of Samaria, they found pieces of exotic woods from Africa, ebony and others, with ivory inlaid in various decorations. They made a lot of money. And that's what Hosea is saying. The more money you make, the more altars to other gods you build. The better off you become, the more you forget the Lord God who gave you this. That your increased wealth does not make you a more content and happier person. Instead, you keep seeking to worship more of these gods to give you more luxury, as if you can't get enough. And this is what he's talking about. Another problem they had, so I mentioned the separation from David. He says here, if they would say, we have no king, since they do not fear the Lord, what can the king do for them? The king of Samaria shall disappear like foam upon the waters. One of the problems that they had, David and his dynasty became one of the most stable dynasties in the ancient Near East. Lasted longer than any of the dynasties of the pharaohs or of the Babylonians or of the Assyrians. They kept having their own. Up in the north, on the other hand, they were extraordinarily unstable. They would, beginning in 745, well, they had started it actually much earlier, back in the 880s. They would assassinate a king and then put in another guy who would become just as bad, so they'd assassinate him and put in another guy and assassinate. And horrible chaos was going on at the time of Hosea, from the time he began to prophesy
in the 740s. You see one king after another brought up and overthrown, brought up and overthrown, sometimes only for a couple of months. Take a look at the second book of Kings, and you can see how they just list this chaos. That's what he's saying here. And the reason they have this chaos is that they don't have respect for God. They don't honor him. He warned the people. It's in the commandments that if you curse the king, you should be executed. That was a capital crime. Here they're not only cursing the king, they're killing them. And then the new king will say things like, yeah, I can overthrow the Assyrian king, the Assyrian emperor, Tiglath-Pileser. And this may be even due to the time when Tiglath-Pileser died. And he said, okay, he's dead. Let's go and revolt. And that's what they did. And it caused a war that lasted for a good 7 years, from 728 until 721. And their whole country was destroyed as a result. That's why this prophecy ended up coming true. That what he says here, they shall pay for their guilt. God shall break down their altars, destroy their sacred pillars, and their high places of guilt, that's what Aven means, is guilt, shall be destroyed, and thorns and thistles shall overgrow their altars. This happened in 722 and 721. They had no basis. And have you ever heard the phrase, the 10 lost tribes of Israel? Ever hear that? Because we don't know much about what happened to them. There's a big difference between those 10 northern tribes and Judah. Judah also was destroyed for its sin. They would be destroyed in 587, some years after this. So they were destroyed in 722. 140 years later, the south was destroyed and taken into exile in Babylon. What's the difference? Because the northerners were worshiping Baal and Ashtaroth, it became easy for them to say, well, we'll switch over to the Assyrian god. We'll switch over to the Babylonian gods. Wherever they went, some of them went down to Egypt as mercenaries, and they lived there, and they had their own temple that they built. And they had different gods there, including the Lord, but other gods too. They worshiped these other deities, and they could not be held together. They were dissipated because their gods were dissipated. It's exactly what the Psalms say. They worship gods who have hands, but they touch not. They have mouths, but they speak not. They have ears that they hear not. They have noses, but they smell not. They have feet, and they walk not. And their makers shall become like them. That is, like the idols. You become like what you worship. If you worship fertility and prosperity, you will end up being dissipated and destroyed yourself. If you worship the Lord God, he holds you together through difficulties and through prosperity. Judah repented and came back to worshiping only the Lord God. And they didn't go back to the pagan gods again. And they are still around. They still live. The Israelites in the north did not, and they could not stay together. This has to be key for our own understanding of why we worship only the Lord God and him alone, and how we turn to him in poverty or prosperity so that we can be faithful to him and him alone.

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1: Let our Holy Father and his fellow bishops and priests may instruct the people of God with sincerity and truth. We pray to the Lord. For understanding and collaboration between nations, families, and individuals, we pray to the Lord. That the sick and suffering may turn to Our Lady, the health of the sick, who intercedes for them to her Son, we pray to the Lord. For all who have died, that through the passion and death of Christ Jesus, they may be granted the remission of all their sins and share in eternal life, we pray to the Lord.
0: Lord, Heavenly Father, we ask that you hear these and all of our needs through Jesus, who is our Lord forever and ever.

0: Pray, brothers and sisters, that my sacrifice and yours may be acceptable to God, the Almighty Father. May this oblation dedicated to your name purify us, O Lord, and day by day bring our conduct closer to the life of heaven. Through Christ our Lord.
1: Amen.
0: This morning we'll pray Eucharistic prayer number 4. The Lord be with you.
1: And with your spirit.
0: Lift up your hearts.
1: We lift them up to the Lord.
0: And let us give thanks to the Lord our God.
1: It is
0: truly right to give you thanks, truly just to give you glory, Father most holy, for you are the one God, living and true, existing before all ages and abiding for all eternity, dwelling in unapproachable light. Yet you, who alone are good, the source of life, have made all that is, so that you might fill your creatures with blessings and bring joy to many of them by the glory of your light. And so in your presence are countless hosts of angels who serve you day and night. And gazing upon the glory of your face, glorify you without ceasing. With them we too confess your name in exaltation, giving voice to every creature under heaven as we acclaim.

We give you praise, Father most holy, for you are great, and you have fashioned all your works in wisdom and in love. You formed man in your own image and entrusted the whole world to his care, so that in serving you alone, the Creator, he might have dominion over all creatures. And when, through disobedience, he had lost your friendship, you came in mercy to the aid of all, so that those who seek might find you. Time and again you offered them covenants, and through the prophets taught them to look forward to salvation. And you so loved the world, Father most holy, that in the fullness of time you sent your only begotten Son to be our Savior. Made incarnate by the Holy Spirit and born of the Virgin Mary, he shared our human nature in all things but sin. To the poor he proclaimed the good news of salvation, to prisoners freedom, and to the sorrowful of heart joy. To accomplish your plan, he gave himself up to death, and rising from the dead, he destroyed death and restored life, and that we might live no longer for ourselves, but for him who died and rose again for us. He sent the Holy Spirit from you, Father, as the first fruits for those who believe, so that bringing to perfection his work in the world, he might sanctify creation to the full. Therefore, O Lord, we pray, may this same Holy Spirit graciously sanctify these offerings, that they may become the body and blood of our Lord Jesus Christ for the celebration of this great mystery, which he himself left us as an eternal covenant. For when the hour had come for him to be glorified by you, Father most holy, having loved his own who were in the world, he loved them to the end. And while they were at supper, he took bread, blessed and broke it, and gave it to his disciples, saying, take this, all of you, and eat of it, for this is my body, which will be given up for you.

In a similar way, taking the chalice filled with the fruit of the vine, he gave thanks and gave the chalice to his disciples, saying, "Take this, all of you, and drink from it, for this is the chalice of my blood, the blood of the new and eternal covenant, which will be poured out for you and for many for the forgiveness of sins. Do this in memory of me."

Therefore, O Lord, as we now celebrate the memorial of our redemption, we remember Christ's death and his descent to the realm of the dead. We proclaim his resurrection and his ascension to your right hand. And as we await his coming in glory, we offer you his body and blood, the sacrifice acceptable to you, which brings salvation to the whole world. Look, O Lord, upon the sacrifice which you yourself have provided for your church, and grant in your loving kindness to all who partake of this one bread and one chalice, that gathered into one body by the Holy Spirit, they may truly become a living sacrifice in Christ to the praise of your glory. Therefore, Lord, remember now all for whom we offered this sacrifice, especially your servant, Leo, our Pope, Stephen, our Bishop, and the whole order of bishops, and all the clergy, those who take part in this offering, those gathered here before you, your entire people, and all who seek you with a sincere heart. Remember also those who have died in the peace of your Christ and all the dead, whose faith you alone have known. To all of us, your children, grant, O merciful Father, that we may enter into a heavenly inheritance with the Blessed Virgin Mary, Mother of God, with Blessed Joseph, her spouse, and with your apostles and saints in your kingdom, there with the whole of creation freed from the corruption of sin and death, may we glorify you through Christ our Lord, through whom you bestow on the world all that is good. Through him and with him and in him, O God Almighty Father, in the unity of the Holy Spirit, all glory and honor is yours

0: Lord Jesus Christ, you said to your apostles, "Peace I leave you, my peace I give you. Look not on our sins, but on the faith of your church, and graciously grant her peace and unity in accordance with your will, who live and reign forever and ever."
1: Amen.
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0: For those who cannot now receive Jesus in the Blessed Sacrament, we offer the following prayer. I believe that you, O Jesus, are in the Most Holy Sacrament. I love you and desire you. 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O never, never leave me. 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Amen.
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1: All right. Well, good morning. Welcome back to Sacred Heart Radio. You've just been listening to the daily mass that we have, are blessed with every day to be listening to. I'm Rebecca Anderson along with Gina at Sacred Heart Radio, and this is our one-day appeal summer share-a-thon. Yes.
2: Big deal.
1: Big deal. Big deal, and you're listening. So anyway, Ron's going to...
2: We only come together a few times a year.
1: We do.
2: So,
1: this
2: is our... This is our special time in the summer.
1: It is, and we get to hear from our listeners and callers, which we love because most of the time it is quiet and pensive in the office, is it not?
2: It is.
1: Reflective?
2: It's. Are you sure?
1: Anyway, no. So here we are. And so, Gina, you know, we do have a one day, and usually with our 3 days, we've got tons of things that we're, you know, offering as thank you gifts. What do we have special today, which I'm excited about?
2: It's so, well, it's amazing, and I love that it was your idea.
1: Oh, gosh. Holy Spirit.
2: So cool.
1: Holy Spirit.
2: It was Holy Spirit.
1: It really was.
2: It really was, because at some point in history, we gave away a Sacred Heart medal, and so we are doing that this 25th, right?
1: Mm-hmm. Mm-hmm.
2: And so it's our 25th year anniversary. There's a, we're having also a big event, which we haven't really been speaking of yet, but we've got a 25th year anniversary celebration on October 17th, which will be a big dinner with Father Wade Meneses as our keynote speaker. But it's also the feast day of Saint Margaret Mary of Alacoque. So this holy card today that we're giving away is actually a prayer of hers.
1: Wow.
2: So it kind of all ties in, and it's such a beautiful prayer. Do you want to read it? Do you want to pray it?
1: Sure. Let's pray it. In the name of the Father, and the Son, and the Holy Spirit.
2: Amen.
1: Amen. O most holy heart of Jesus, fountain of every blessing, I adore you, I love you, and with lively sorrow for my sins, I offer you this poor heart of mine. Make me humble, patient, pure and wholly obedient to your will. Grant, good Jesus, that I may live in you and for you. Protect me in the midst of danger. Comfort me in my afflictions. Give me health of body, assistance in my temporal needs, your blessing on all that I do, and the grace of a holy death. Amen.
2: Amen.
1: The Father and the Son and the Holy Spirit. Amen. So, I just love this whole, like, we're keeping the Sacred Heart going.
2: Yeah, we are. So it's true. And, you know, she was so close. I mean, she's the one who kind of brought the Sacred Heart devotion, you know, very in a big way.
1: Mm-hmm.
2: So we also are doing the holy card, but also this beautiful medal that has Jesus and his most Sacred Heart on the front. It's from the Sisters of Carmel, which you cannot go wrong because, you know, obviously our Carmelite sisters. But the saying on the front is, "O my Jesus, mercy," in Latin. So, "O mi Jesu, misericordiae."
1: Mm-hmm.
2: And then it's just a nickel silver medal, and they're imported from Germany, but they are just beautiful. I really love them.
1: And then on the back is that?
2: Yes, so it's Fatima on the back, and, you know, it ties in because her promises is really about spreading the devotion of Jesus and not fearing and praying the rosary, and then, of course, the first Saturdays and that she asked everyone to make reparation for the Sacred Heart of Jesus and through the Immaculate Heart of Mary. So, I mean, it tied in that way, and
1: it's a power combo.
2: It's a power combo.
1: It's a Catholic power combo.
2: It is.
1: You know, and the other thing, too, as you were speaking, too, is like, you know, Fatima was such a beautiful apparition to children.
2: Yes.
1: And aren't we all?
2: That's where we
1: are supposed
2: want to be.
1: Where because, we want to be.
2: Yeah.
1: So who gets these? Who gets these beautiful medals and the
2: card? This is the greatest part, is that everyone who donates gets it.
1: Everyone?
2: So, okay. Yeah, because it's just a celebration of our 25th anniversary of our station, and we're just a great, with much gratitude.
1: Awesome. So how can people make that donation for their medal and their prayer card?
2: If they call us at 1-800-949-1050, right now would be a wonderful time. 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
1: And the app?
2: App, too. Yes, absolutely. Download the app.
1: The
2: Red Heart White Cross. You can always just put in your app store, Sacred Heart Radio Seattle.
1: Yes.
2: That's really important because there is another Sacred Heart Radio, which is great, too, but not ours. So.
1: Right. And I've shared in the past, my family was actually giving to the other Sacred Heart. And not knowing that. And one of my parishioner friends, actually, in Edmonds, I just last week said, hey. And he goes, I've been listening to Sacred Heart Radio. I'm like, really? And he pulls up the app. Not the red heart and the white cross. So, and we love, there's enough Sacred Heart. I mean, what if every station was Sacred Heart?
2: I mean, honestly, it'd be great.
1: But. So we would love to hear from you. Ron is actually taking phone calls right now as well. He is the founder. He's the anchor of Sacred Heart Radio.
2: Mm-hmm.
1: He said yes, a little over 25 years ago.
2: Yep.
1: And we're still here. So what a beautiful, beautiful gift. And I'm going to have to make a donation for this, because this is so...
2: I know. That's what I thought, too. It's like, well, I'm going to do my...
1: you know
2: there's the $25 a month.
1: Oh,
2: there's,
1: you could do that. That could be another way in which you could help us celebrate.
2: Yeah, exactly.
1: Become a monthly donor.
2: Or a first-time donor, $25. First-time. You know, whatever whatever you're called to do.
1: Yes,
2: prayerfully. You know, we don't want to overextend.
1: No.
2: But we definitely appreciate much support as you can offer. So that's a lovely thing.
1: And also, too, today, you know, we are going to be coming in and out of programming. And I have to, again, confess that, you know, when I was not on this side of the microphone and I was not as well versed in Catholic radio, kind of annoyed me when I was, like, getting on Sacred Heart Radio and it wasn't my programming.
2: Yeah.
1: So, again, dear listeners, we just come to you a couple times a year to pop in. I also have to say, when I was driving in, think of Catholic radio as a river of faith, just sort of like if you're inclined or you know about the Divine Office.
2: Mm-hmm.
1: When I was praying the Divine Office, I just felt like I tapped into this river of faith. And I think Catholic programming is like that.
2: It is.
1: You're always going to be fed.
2: Yeah.
1: You can give it to someone, say, hey, listen to Catholic radio. Yeah. It's Catholic safe. It's authentic. Yeah. It's beautiful.
2: It's led by the Holy Spirit.
1: Led by the Holy Spirit.
2: So you'll hear what you're supposed to hear. You know,
1: right? Exactly.
2: Yeah, it's really quite a miracle.
1: Right? No. And I do think, you know, listening to Catholic radio and having that, you know, as part of your catechesis will make you more dynamic. So
2: Amen.
1: We have one more minute.
2: Ooh,
1: that was it. Hopefully, we'll be back later.
2: Hopefully, we'll be back later, and hopefully, someone will call before we leave. That would be amazing. Let's put that forth, and we would love to hear the phone ring.
1: Okay, at 1-800-949-1050. We've got two people on the phone, but I think we have more people.
2: I think there's someone
1: more
2: out there.
1: Yeah.
2: Who would like this beautiful medal? I know that I am excited to send them out.
1: No, I am excited as well.
2: Yeah.
1: I am excited as well. And if you don't have a devotion to the Sacred Heart, ask for one, because I have one now more than ever.
2: Yeah.
1: That I did. I was it's like a couple years ago. I'm like, well, Sacred Heart, which is embarrassing, you know, because I work for a radio station called Sacred Heart.
2: Right.
1: But there's many Sacred Hearts. The Divine Mercy is part of the Sacred Heart.
2: It is. They're all tied together, really. It's kind of amazing.
1: It is.
2: Think about it. But there's enthroning your house to the Sacred Heart of Jesus and just prominently putting a picture of him and saying a prayer. There's the consecration. There's all kinds of
1: many. And those are
2: things.
1: And those are the things that you learn about when you tune in to Sacred Heart Radio.
2: Yep.
1: And again, you know, promote it. Tell people about it. Let people know. People interested in the faith. We don't have all the answers.
2: That's right. Oh, and we will send you some license plate covers, some bumper stickers. We've got lots of things that can help evangelize. And it's zero effort on our part.
1: Yep.
2: But a huge windfall for our Lord, because people often give us those testimonies of, you know, hey, I saw this bumper sticker, tuned in, you know, now I'm hooked.
1: Right. Exactly. Yeah. There's a lot of car dealerships out there being advertised.
2: Wrong evangelizing.
1: Yeah. So, you know, put on a Sacred Heart Radio license plate frame. I promise I have never had my car vandalized because of that.
2: Mm-mm.
1: I've had other things on my car that have been had interesting responses to, but not a sacred. Be bold. Put a radio sticker on.
2: Yeah. I've never had anything either.
1: All right. We are rounding down our time together.
2: Okay.
1: For now.
2: All right.
1: We'll just say for now. And we're looking forward to Debbie Giorgiani joining us.
2: Yes. What a blessing.
1: Oh, my gosh. Yeah. She is. And she gives us kind of word on the street from around the country about Catholic radio as well, right?
2: Yeah, it's great.
1: All right.
2: We get so much from her.
1: All right. So we will check in with you guys again. Call 1-800-949-1050. 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

0: So, Jim, what happened to me a couple years ago was I decided after listening to a homily that I would start blessing myself and saying grace when I was eating by myself at a restaurant. And I was shocked after I started doing that just within the first few weeks. Someone came up and asked me if I was Catholic, and I explained that I was. And he was someone who had fallen away from faith. And he asked me what he should do to learn about Catholicism. So I refer him to two places. The Catholic Bishop's website, and Sacred Heart Radio.
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0: So, Jim,

0: Well, our plan was to go with a little bit of network programming. We're going to take just a little bit and come to you today. We do this once in the spring, once in the summer, once in the summer, and one time usually around Christmas, and just say, please help support this valuable ministry that continues to change hearts, change lives all throughout the Puget Sound, Washington State, Alaska, and beyond. So if you feel it in your heart that this is a worthy ministry of supporting, know that it is making a great difference out there in the lives of so many people that are tuning in every single day, and they're finding it, and they're making differences in their lives, and changing hearts, and changing minds. And it is a beautiful thing to see the fruits that are taking place over the number of years that we've been experiencing the online with Sacred Heart Radio and just being broadcasted on the air. So blessings and thank you.
1: Debbie can hear you, but she can't see you.
0: Ah, hey, okay. Well, Debbie can hear us, but she can't see us. Okay, well, that's great. Well, thank you very much. Well, Debbie, God bless you and thank you. I know you're off on the sidelines. Debbie Giorgione, God bless you and thank you. Welcome to the One Day Summer Appeal for Sacred Heart Radio.
1: Thank you so much, Ron. This is wonderful. I was listening to Rebecca and it was great. And I was, I heard that we're going to be on air with our listeners. And I think that's wonderful because we only have one day to make sure that we get the necessary funds in. 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Look for the red heart, white cross. And Ron, I understand that there are beautiful Sacred Heart image medal and prayer cards. Can you explain to me how one gets that?
0: Call us today.
1: So everybody gets one?
0: Everyone that's making the donation to help us continue on in the ministry, yes.
1: Nice. And so they get the prayer card and the medal?
0: Yes.
1: Wow, I love that. The devotion to the Sacred Heart, that is music to my ears. I have a huge Sacred Heart image about 2 feet from me in my home studio. I absolutely love that devotion. I love St. Margaret Mary Alacoque. I mean, this is just a perfect day for our listeners to step up in a very big way. So this is exciting. So I can't see you guys in the studio, but it sounds like there's a lot of action happening, a lot of calls.
0: Yes, it has been prior to Mass, during Tom Curran's hour, Sound Insight Hour. We had just a great number of calls. We had a $2,500 goal, and we pushed it right over the top, and it was very exciting. And it was a great start to the one-day summer appeal that we're having. And then, Father, let me see, we are going to be joined shortly by Father Bailey. So that is great. Father Larry Bailey, a retired priest of the Archdiocese of Seattle. He will be joining us momentarily. And I just need to make that connection. So I'm going to let you talk a little bit about the goodness and the beauty and the joy that you found in Catholic radio over the number of years that you've been doing this. Just a couple years, you know.
1: 16 years. Yeah.
0: Oh, that's great. Well, yeah. In fact, perhaps why don't you just share a story or two about what you've been doing on Take Two lately?
1: Definitely. Well, Take Two is growing, and in fact, all the programs that you hear on the network, folks are learning about the station. They're tuning in. They're growing in their faith. We're getting a lot of emails coming in on, and also posts on social media where people are saying that Catholic radio is changing their life in such a beautiful way. They're coming back to Holy Mother Church. They're coming to confession after many years. They're learning a new devotional that is helping them in their spiritual life. They are falling in love with Divine Mercy. Jesus, we trust in you. So many aspects of Catholic radio that is so beneficial, but folks are now finally, I think, really exploring it and utilizing Catholic radio in a beautiful way. I will tell you, folks, that there are a lot of summer one-day, two-day, three-day appeals all around the country. So we're doing exactly what everyone else is doing in the affiliate section, that the Catholic Catholic radio stations around the country. So please, Sacred Heart Radio is your station. It serves your community. It serves your neighborhood. So please step up, because summer is hard. It can be difficult for stations at times. You know, they got to pay the bills. They can't tell all the companies that are sending them bills, well, we'll pay you in the fall after we do our next pledge drive. No. So this one day, it's only one day. This summer appeal is very, very important. 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That's us. Make your pledge right there. Get that beautiful Sacred Heart prayer card and medal. Have it blessed when you get it, please. It's such a powerful devotional that can really help you really link your heart with the heart of Jesus. It's an incredible way to go very deep with our Lord. I think it's essential to have, and you can keep it in your car, the prayer card. You can carry it with you, put it in your home, carry the medal with you, or put it in your home. I have them in my home, in my car. Love everything that's Sacred Heart of Jesus. So I love that we're doing that. I love that this station is consecrated to the Sacred Heart. Okay, how beautiful is that? So come on, you guys, and you leave your prayer intentions, your comments, tell us what programs you like, what things you want to share with us, because we are a family. But you got to call in. 800-949-1050, 800-949-1050, Ron.
0: Well, Debbie, we are so blessed. We're able to get connected with Father Larry Bailey, and a retired priest from the a senior priest status from the Archdiocese of Seattle. And it is a great opportunity. Father Larry likes to come on in and just come on the air, tell us how it's making a difference in his life and how maybe he's got a story or two to share with us. Father Larry, with us today.
2: Uh-oh. Good morning.
0: Yes, so good to hear your voice.
2: You got me?
0: We do. Can you hear us okay?
2: Okay. Yeah, you're a little bit low.
1: I cannot hear him, Ron.
0: Oh, just sorry about that. Okay. Oh, we'll get that square. How's that? That might be a little better for everybody. Father Larry, God bless you, and thank you for coming in today and coming on the air. I know you've done this in the past, and it's been a blessing each and every time. So thank you so very much. Where are you stationed?
2: I'm a retired priest. I'm in Oak Harbor, Washington, which is on northern Whidbey Island.
0: Okay, and now you said you're retired. You're in this priest senior status, and how's that working out for you?
2: That's working out great. Hey, Ron, can before we go on, can I offer a prayer? A second for morning prayer. I'd like to offer a prayer for all of our Sacred Heart family and all the listeners. If that's okay with you?
0: Absolutely. Please do so.
2: Okay.
0: Yes.
2: In the name of the Father, and of the Son, and of the Holy Spirit. Lord, as a new day dawns, send the radiance of your light to shine in our hearts. Make us true to your teaching. Keep us free from error and sin. We ask this through our Lord Jesus Christ, your Son, who lives and reigns with you with the Holy Spirit, God, forever and ever. Amen.
0: Amen. And that is beautiful. Debbie, can you hear Father okay?
1: Yes, I can. Hello, Father.
2: Debbie, blessings to you on 16 years of helping the Catholic radio, especially here at Sacred Heart Radio in the Northwest. Mm-hmm. Blessings to you and your household.
1: Oh, thank you so much, Father. Father, I have to tell you, it's such a beautiful time to have Catholic Radio now. It's so many brand new listeners to our family. What can you share with us as a shepherd of the church? You know, that must just warm your heart that people are actually kind of waking up and realizing that we have this beautiful 24/7, you know, faith formation, a beautiful platform for people to just absorb the truths of our faith and grow closer to God.
2: Yes, I'd like to share some truth, the truth of our faith. One thing that I do here to help to evangelize is I wear my clerics, and every Monday and Friday I can be found at Starbucks in Oak Harbor next to Grocery Outlet, and people come in. I'm there from noon till roughly after 2 o'clock, 2:30, so make the presence of the Lord present, and the manager likes it because the language gets a little cleaner when I'm there. also, things of prayer that I found, prayer is extremely important. And I like to turn it around. Sometimes we ask the Lord, so we give the Lord all our needs. Lord, I need this, I need that. And that's fine. But I turn that around and say, every morning and every night, an exercise for people, spiritual exercise. As soon as you wake up, say, good morning, Lord. Before you retire at night, say, good night, Lord. That can be during your prayer. But say, good morning and good night every day. Also, a prayer I like to use to share with people is, and then vain, Lord, what can I do for you today? What can I do for you today? And you'll get your answer, and you'll be surprised. I like St. Catherine of Siena's little quip. Her little quote is, without God, I can't. Without me, God won't. So God loves our prayers. He wants to hear our prayers. But he also likes it when we ask him, what can I do for you today? One of the things in my prayer time that I like to do, I try every, if I miss it at the Divine Mercy Hour at 3 p.m., I like to offer a Divine Mercy chaplet to Jesus for a soul that he will judge today who is in most need of his mercy, actually dire need of his mercy. And I think if more people would do that, that helps in the salvation of souls. It gives us something to do as Catholics. That's very positive in prayer. And instead of dwelling on, I didn't get this, I didn't get what I asked for, I said, well, you know what? What can you do for the Lord today? I think that's something. I'd like to focus on the positive in all of those things.
1: I love that you're at that coffee shop. I think that is so cool. What made you do that? That is fascinating, Father.
2: I started it over a year ago. It was just inspiration. I just decided, you know what, we talk about shortage of priests, and we're talking about partners in the gospel and reforming all of our parish communities into families. And said, hey, if we want more priests, we better start advertising. We ought to show ourselves, you know, and that we're happy, we're joyful. And I just love being there. Mm-hmm. I just love sit there and smile and watch people's reactions. It's priceless. Priceless. Some people gravitate and say, oh, are you a priest? Oh, yes, I am. And other people come in and sort of that look on their deer, the headlights look as, oh, no, the priest is here. Let's get out of here. And I had a couple of weeks of last month. It was really cute. I had a little boy who's about 5 years old, and his mother is a barista. So he comes in, and while she's working at times, and he was sitting there, and he saw me for the first time in my clerics, and he was just staring at my collar, just staring at it. It was the greatest thing. It reminded me of a story of a priest who was invited for Christmas dinner, and he went over to a family. This little boy about the same age was just staring at his collar. Finally, the priest says, Johnny, what are you staring at, looking at my collar? Do you know what this is? He says, yes, Father, I do. It kills fleas and ticks for up to 6 months.
1: Oh.
2: So we just love to be seen. I mean, it's nice for people to see priests, right? Yeah. And I enjoy that too. See priests wearing their clerics.
1: Yeah, Father, you crack me up. You have such a great sense of humor. It's amazing. But Father, that is so interesting. Did you have to get permission from the coffee shop, or how did it work out?
2: No, I just the manager already knew me anyway. knew I was a priest, and so I just started doing it, and I had a couple of the people there that I commiserate with, and one person said, was taken aback, they're not of any religion at all, and said, why are you wearing that costume? And I said, well, because it's Halloween. And he just looked at me, and the other one said the same thing. Yeah, well, why are you wearing that? I said, well, I'm wearing it just to scare the heck out of you, Bill.
1: Goodness. But you're spreading the joy, Father. You know, I love that you're sitting there at the coffee shop on a regular basis so people can have access to our priest. They can talk to you. They can see that you're, you know, a real human being who probably enjoys a good cup of coffee as well, right? And it is a coffee shop, right? So it closes like probably in the afternoon, or is it all day?
2: It's all day. They're open early. I mean, like 6 a.m. to like 9 or 10 p.m. So,
1: wow. May I ask, has anyone ever asked you if you can hear their confession?
2: Oh, yes. Yeah.
1: It really?
2: I let them know. Sometimes we just step outside the door, you know, and there we are. So,
1: Father, I love that. I wish you could move to Arizona. I think that is so brilliant. I've said that so many times. One thing I hear a lot, like Ron said, what are you hearing on Catholic radio? For the most part, it's phenomenal. People are loving the church. They're loving the teachings of the church. They want the truth. They want to get deeper with God, a beautiful relationship. So that's wonderful. They want to get right with God, get in the state of grace, stay in the state of grace. But one thing I do hear, Father, that's very interesting is a lot of people are saying, and it's a lot, quite a few people around the country and even the world, that they don't feel they have access to their priests. So and what you're doing is so amazing. Is that maybe part of the prompting that you received, that you needed to be there with the people?
2: Absolutely. You nailed it. Absolutely. Fantastic. And we discuss all kinds of things. It's amazing. People ask you lately, we had a conversation the other day at the group that I meet with on Tuesdays in Coopville, and subject came up I said, Father, you just came back and were able, your health is restored enough from cancer treatment, and I just celebrated a Mass. Went solo, celebrated a Mass, heard confession, celebrated Mass, preached, and they wanted to know if I would be able to offer anything else, like a class. And I said, well, I've been learning a lot, and thanks to you, Debbie, because I listened to your show on Saturday morning. And I've learned a lot about angels, and I'm mm-hmm. interested in doing some research along that way. So I love my angels. We know we have our guardian angel with us, but also I like to have I always like to have an angel of the house. Whenever I travel anywhere, I ask the Lord to send me an angel for safe travel, myself and those around me on the road. Angel of my neighborhood, angel of mm-hmm. Oak Harbor, mm-hmm. and then I'm traveling across through the Skagit Valley. To greet the angel of Skagit Valley and help all the folks there. So
1: nice.
2: Love focusing on the spiritual, Debbie. And I think that's what people are learning and eager for, the good, the beauty, and the truth of the Catholic Church. We believe in it. It's in our creed, all things visible and invisible.
1: That's right. Oh, I love talking to you, Father. You are amazing. We're with Father Larry Bailey, and we've got him on the line, on the phone. He connected with us. We need you to connect with us. How? Well, this is our one-day summer appeal, and we need your help. We're willing to send you that beautiful Sacred Heart image and medal and prayer card just for you. Make sure you have it blessed. We do need your hard-earned funds. Why do we need that? Because we've got to keep this ministry going 24/7. So if you could spare a little bit, maybe $100, $200, some can do $5, some can do $1,000. Whatever you can do, it's a perfect pledge during this summer appeal. But please call this number, 1-800-949-1050. 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And I know Ron is going to share in a moment all of the fine folks that have stepped up from all around the area of our broadcast signal. And Ron, so many folks, and I would love, Father, to hear all these beautiful individuals that have stepped up during this summer appeal.
0: Well, thank you very much, Debbie. Yes, we do have several that have called in, and two of them are anonymous, and two of them are not anonymous. Hong in Bellevue, please pray for her to find a part-time job for her family and for the whole world. So God bless you, Hong. Even in the midst of doing a job search, here you are, you're calling your favorite Catholic radio station and making a gift. Thank you so very much, Hong. Kathy in Bainbridge made a one-time gift, and no notes with that, but God bless your heart. Thank you, Kathy. There was a donor who made a gift, but it's in Beaux Arts. And that's kind of over in the Bellevue area. And It's a unique name, and it's so unique. They wanted to make it an anonymous gift that I'm not going to mention the name other than Beaux Arts. So it's a great kickoff to the beginning of the hour here. We have a $2,500 goal, and this hour we do have $500 of matching funds. So,
1: oh, nice.
0: Yeah, we got a little matching funds going. So this is great. If you are of the financial capacity to be able to help with matching funds, please give us a call and let us know, and we'll apply that either to this hour or maybe even one of the other hours in the day. There, we really have like zero matching funds. So whatever happens, it's going to be happening within today or in the next couple hours. 1-800-949-1050. So that's kind of a recap of where we're at on our way to a $2,500 goal. And we are sitting right now at about $900 called in. So it's a great opportunity for you to jump up and make that phone call today.
1: Beautiful. And while we have Father with us, because I know that puts a smile on your face, Father, when you hear all of these wonderful callers that have stepped up during this summer appeal, that's in your, you are so devoted to Sacred Heart Radio, and we love you so very much. And Father, you sound so good. Everything going well with you health-wise?
2: Oh, excellent. In fact, some people might consider it a setback, but I consider it a blessing. Bring it on. I was 5 weeks ago, I was diagnosed as being pre-diabetic, and changed my life. Wow, I have a whole new diet. This is amazing. Mm-hmm. I've been introduced to low glycemic smoothies. What a joy. never mind, you know, I can put up with the no sugar, very low salt, learn that the superfoods, apples, almonds, blueberries, oh my goodness, increase in protein. I look on the positive part of that, and I enjoy it. And another thing I'll share prayer wise for folks that may be helpful is that every once in a while, if I don't get to it every day, well, I try to, but I offer the Lord all my physical, mental, and spiritual sufferings for the day, for conversion of sinners and salvation of souls, and glad to do it. So I'm looking at this, it's a challenge, but I got to laugh the first time I went shopping for new things, clear out my pantry. I noticed all the other people that are in the same boat as I am looking at the nutritional labels on everything.
1: Right.
2: It's quite an exercise, and just put a positive spin on it.
1: Yeah. I love it. I love your outlook and your attitude. You're so wonderful. It's when you meet a priest that has that kind of joy radiating from them, like you do, Father. It just makes you just say, I'm so proud to be Catholic. And so thank you, Father. I know I've said this before. Thank you for saying yes to your vocation. I think it just suits you so well.
2: Well, thank you. And I want to thank all the Sacred Heart family, all those who are donating, all those that offering prayers, because prayer is a very powerful tool. Mm-hmm. All the saints and angels are rooting for us, encouraging us, helping us. So we're all pilgrims on the way back home to God. So this is enjoy it. Enjoy the ride. We're all being prepared to serving the Lord forever for all eternity, and that's who I want to serve. Mm-hmm. That's where my focus is, and do it with joy.
1: Yeah, with joy. I know, because this world can get very loud and negative, Father. If people, you know, people sometimes will call in and they'll say, I'm addicted to my computer, my laptop, my iPad, my phone, you know, and I'm just scrolling away and consuming all this negative stuff, and it's not helping my prayer life. It's not helping, you know, my relationships. What do you say to that, Father, where people are so addicted to their gadgets? Anything you can impart to us by way of wisdom on that?
2: Yes. Shortly after I returned, when I retired from the Air Force as a Catholic chaplain, my last deployments were back-to-back years, only 4 months at a time, though, to Iraq and Afghanistan. And when I came back, I was a news junkie. I loved to watch news all the time. But I got tired of it, and I came back, and I go, wait a minute. This is dragging me down. This is all negative stuff. Knock it off. So I stopped watching it. I will watch. I will hear what's going on. If something really important is going on, okay, I'll turn it on and watch, get the gist of it. Well, we had a wonderful presentation along this line from Deacon Tim Lynch, who came and addressed our Priest Days Conference at Ocean Shores that we have every year for the priests of the Archdiocese of Seattle. And He helps run a center. I believe it's St. John Vianney Center in Philadelphia, and he's a deacon. And he was 40 years. He worked for IBM and was the director of human resources. And he gave some great advice. And I talked to him. One of his advice is of, hey, this stuff is very negative. You priest, you know, you have a lot of stress in your life and anxiety, and other people do too. He says, just turn it off. Just say no. Go walk away from it. Mm-hmm. And that's what I did. And believe me, it's really changed my life. Mm-hmm. I think it's a great, salvation of the soul. It's just inspiring because I have more time for prayer and focus on the things that are positive in life, mm-hmm. the positive things in life. One of the ladies at Starbucks shared something with me. I see her regularly every week, and she's going to be celebrating her 90th birthday in August. And she said, I do sometimes, Father, what I do is if I'm having a bad day, all I have to do is look out my window. I look out my kitchen window and I see all that God's beautiful, his creation, everything I have, all the flowers in my yard, all the trees, the people, and even the deer that are walking around the neighborhood eating mm-hmm. my hydrangeas. I thank God for them.
1: Wow. Wow, great words from Father Larry Bailey. And, you know, while we have him on the phone and we're chatting with him, please, I'm asking you to multitask. I know we all love Father. We love to listen to him. 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
2: Loved it. I loved every day. I loved the joys, the sorrows, everything. I just loved it. It energized me, despite all the war zone stuff I was exposed to. Hey, it was a joy serving the Lord in that capacity. I'd mm-hmm. do it all over again. Wouldn't want to change a thing.
1: Wow, that is. Thank you so much for serving in that capacity. That is huge. And I actually, one of our dear friends of Take Two and the Spirit World is Bishop Joseph Coffey of the Archdiocese for the Military Services. And he is, he's just so wonderful. And he constantly is so supportive of Catholic Radio as well. So I don't know where the connection is, but I noticed that anybody that is involved with the military, aligned with the military, they tend to really love Catholic Radio. Have you made that connection at all? It's very interesting.
2: I have not, but now that you've made that, it makes perfect sense. It makes perfect sense. You know, the number of Catholics serving in the military, you know, the greatest percentage the biggest percentage of Catholics in the military are serving in the Marine Corps.
1: Mm-hmm. Yeah.
2: That's amazing. I'm not surprised about the connection with Catholic Radio because we're searching, everybody's searching for good truth and beauty that the church offers. And that's what it offers, loving. Mm-hmm. So there.
1: Yeah, I love that.
2: I hate to cut you off, but I've got to go and across town here, across the island, and I visit with some parishioners on every Wednesday. So I got to get going.
1: Yeah, you go right ahead. Can you give us a blessing, Father, before you go?
2: Absolutely. A blessing and a little prayer from the Liturgy of the Hours. Off this prayer, then my blessing. Lord God, King of heaven and earth, direct our minds and hearts and our bodies throughout this day and make us holy. Keep us faithful in your law and thought, word, and deed. Be our helper now and always. Free us from sin. And bring us to salvation in that kingdom where you live and reign with the Father and the Holy Spirit, God forever and ever. And God bless you all, the Father, the Son, and Holy Spirit. Amen.
1: Thank you so much, Father. You are amazing. And I know Ron wanted to say goodbye to you for now as well. He's coming on mic right now.
0: Just thank you very much, Father. Okay, appreciate your time, and God bless you and safe travels.
2: All right. Thank you so much, Ron. And Debbie, blessings to you all. Thank you so much.
0: Thank
2: God
0: you.
2: Bless all our listeners.
3: Bye-bye.
2: Take
1: thank
2: care.
1: You.
2: Bye-bye.
1: That was beautiful. That was Father Larry Bailey. He is incredible. You could listen to him forever. And what a great idea for our priests to get to the coffee shops on a regular basis. I think that is so brilliant. I'm going to share that with my pastor. I think that is amazing. But folks, we have this $500 dollar for dollar match. Please, let's take advantage of it, because this hour is closing rather quickly. We're only 20 minutes away and this hour ends. It's only a one-day appeal. One day. Normally, we're here in the spring and in the fall for 3 days and a couple hours on Saturday, but we're only one day. And by the way, there are stations around the country having 3 and 4 day appeals. We're doing one day. I keep saying that because we're putting everything into this day, so we must fill those phone lines, keep them lit up the entire day. There goes the phones. I can hear them in the background. That's the way to do it. Who wants to use up that $500 dollar for dollar match? We are trying to reach this $2,500 goal. We're about $900 in, so that's we need, guys, we need somebody to go big with a $1,000 pledge. Could you do it? 1-800-949-1050. That's 800-949-1050. We want to send you that beautiful Sacred Heart prayer card and the medal as well, but we've got to hear from you. So do what the others have done this entire morning. Let's go big this day. Let's make this just listen, we just came off of the 4th of July, 250th anniversary of our country. Let's go big. Let's think big. Let's not put God in a box. Let's really take Sacred Heart Radio to the next level. Who's with us? Let's grow the family. Maybe you're tuned into Sacred Heart Radio today. You're a brand new listener. And you're like, wow, we have Catholic radio in the area? Yeah, we do. And guess what? It's listener supported. What does that mean? It means we all get to be co-owners with Sacred Heart Radio. We get to step up and be part of the evangelization effort and movement. Oh, it's so exciting. I wouldn't want it any other way. I don't want some big foundation to take it over, or some big, you know, huge, you know, entity in the church to run it. I want it to be us, the people of God, the family of God. Okay, we are the listeners. Be listener hyphen supporter of Sacred Heart Radio. We have several on the lines making their pledges. That's the way to do it. We have three on the lines. Is that Gina? I see.
0: Yes.
1: I see part of Gina. Hi, Gina.
0: Gina is right here.
1: She's
0: yes,
1: so
0: she
1: sweet.
0: She's yes. not wearing her headphones.
4: Hello.
0: She says hello.
4: Hello,
1: Gina.
0: I'll be the translator
4: love the Debbie.
0: Here.
4: Yes.
0: Okay.
4: Thank you for being here.
1: Thank you. You know, but I love that we have three on the lines. How many can we take? Four or five?
0: I think we can do five.
1: Okay, so guess what, guys? There's two open phone lines. We've got 20 minutes till the top of the hour. We have $500 on the table that can be dollar for dollar match. Oh, and I just love that we had Father Larry Bailey with us. He is a delight to talk to. He just radiates the joy right through the airwaves. Come on, this is exciting. Let's go big, because God goes big with us. Please step up and make a pledge. Spread that joy. Spread the love. Keep Sacred Heart Radio going strong. And this is your time, okay? This is your station. 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
0: All right, Debbie, thank you very much. Earlier in the hour, we had Anonymous from Beaux-Arts. Kathy over in Bainbridge, thank you for your gift. Hong in Bellevue, who says pray for her so she can find a part-time job. And even in the midst of her looking for work, she's still calling in to make a pledge to support her Catholic radio station. John in Yakima, our first Yakima caller today, called in and just said, had a prayer. And he says, pray for the recent elections and The demise of communism. Oh, okay. but God bless you and thank you, John. Very much appreciated. This puts our total. We also have a couple more on the lines. So this puts us over the $1,100 mark, which is great. We're on our way to a $2,500 goal this hour. And it's very exciting that you are there with us. You know, Debbie, I loved what Father Larry said. He said, I had this, I'm so excited. He was diagnosed as a pre-diabetic, and so he has to really watch his diet. And he said, I'm so excited because I never knew that, I don't know what he called it, some kind of lightweight frappuccino smoothie, gluten-free, whatever it was.
1: A healthy drink.
0: A healthy, healthy drink for his thing. And he said, I didn't even know that was there, and it was so good, and I really enjoy it. And think, kind of put this, turn it on the idea of Catholic radio. I remember Bishop Daly saying, you don't know what you don't know. Mm-hmm. And it's like, oh yeah, I there's a lot I don't know about my faith, but I sure am learning a lot more every single day on this station. And that's making a huge difference in my life. It's making a difference in my family's life. Makes a difference on how I view the world with the lens through the Catholic faith. And it's making a difference in my life. And we hopefully it is yours too. Obviously it has been for many because this listener supported station has been continuing on now for 25 years. Wow. If you feel that, well, you're right. You just don't know what you don't know, and you're finding more about it every day on Catholic Radio. 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Last count I have is $1,100 on our way to a $2,500. Oh, make it make it $1,200 called in. Elizabeth, God bless you. Thank you. She wants the medals. So that's great. God bless you. And thank you, Elizabeth. You will be getting those. And we're excited to get that in your hands.
1: Thank John as well.
0: I did. Yes.
1: Okay.
0: Yes.
1: So where we're at, we're down to 17 minutes, Ron. 17 yeah. minutes, and we still have to raise $1,100. Is that what you're saying?
0: No, I'm sorry. $1,200.
1: Oh, we have to raise $1,200. Okay, you guys, everybody stop what you're doing. It's that simple. Do what Elizabeth did, John did. We need your help. 1-800-949-1050. $1,200 is the need. We've got to raise it in 16 minutes. Who wants to help us do some of it, part of it, all of it? Maybe you could be that short person that calls up and says, I will stand by. I will stay on the line with that wonderful volunteer, and you can tell us how much you're short, and I will pick up that difference, and I'll be the hero. I'll be that short person that comes in and gets us to the goal. Would you do that? 1-800-949-1050. The rest of us keep making pledges of $100, $50, $30, $500, $200, $1,000. That's what we're seeing today for this one-day summer appeal. We want to send you the Sacred Heart Medal and the Sacred Heart Prayer Card. It's so beautiful. Our nation was consecrated to the Sacred Heart of Jesus. Your Catholic radio station, yes, it's yours, right now that you're listening to, is consecrated to the Sacred Heart of Jesus. Come on, you guys. This is the perfect time for you to step up and give a little bit of your hard-earned money so we can reach more souls with the gospel message. Okay? We all came from God. We're all heading back to God. You heard Father Larry Bailey. He said it so beautifully. Okay? Let's prepare our hearts and minds and souls to be on pilgrims on that journey, heading home to God. We can do it together. And Catholic Radio can be there to accompany you, to help you, to be your, so many people say it's a lifeline for them. please step up. A little bit of your money goes a long way. So don't just sit this out and think somebody else is going to do it. If you're listening right now, you need to be the person that steps up. It's time. It's time for you to step up and say yes. 1-800-949-1050. 1-800-949-1050. Ron, you know, you asked me about Take Two. It's very interesting. Jerry Usher's on a 30-day silent retreat with other seminarians this month. And he's going to be a transitional deacon next year and then the priesthood, which is so exciting. We have tour companies and people.

0: and how he's doing, what, you know, what spiritual development he has experienced, self-discovery, all those things. It is so beautiful. And we kind of feel like we're going through it with him. And it's just amazing what's happening, this boom in Catholic media. It's incredible, and the interest that people have in it. But guys, you listen to it all day long, probably. Some of you might have Sacred Heart Radio on all day long. It's your station. So when we come to you in the spring, in the fall, in the summer, maybe for a one day here or there, or Ron sends out a mailing or something, or even if Ron calls you, pick up the phone and say, what can I do to help? Because all of heaven is watching. So do your very best. If you can make a pledge right now of $50, please do it. Tell us if you're a first-time donor. We love that. 1-800-949-1050. I heard the phones ring a couple times. We're down to 13 minutes, Ron.
1: Yeah, and I see we have two volunteers taking pledges right now at this time. So make your gift count. 1-800-949-1050. And Debbie, since you're always talking with Jerry Usher quite frequently, it's a two-part question.
0: Sure.
1: What are his struggles and what are his joys?
0: He's loving every bit of the formation that he's receiving at the seminary. He's loving going into that like next level of depth of spirituality. So he's taking it in like a sponge, and he can't wait to see how he's going to use that in homilies. Or it's really quite beautiful to watch him process that. So I would say that's it's incredible joy. The second joy is that the Take Two family has just gotten so behind him, and he is just flooded with prayers all the time. He's kept open his email address, seminaryjerry@gmail.com, and people just send him constant communication. So he's loving that. He can feel that support and love. So that's another joy. Some of the things that I think I hope it's okay of me saying this. I just noticed it. He wants to get to that finish line. You know, this is his second time in seminary. And he wants to get to that finish line. So I can hear a little like, please, Lord, I want to make it, you know. So I can hear that in his voice. And so I think, you know, through the prayers that we are surrounding him with, I think we're going to get him to that finish line, and he will be ordained a priest. And I think that ordination mass is going to be packed. Absolutely packed.
1: Yeah, it will be. That's for sure. Well, in case you don't know, we're talking about Jerry Usher. He was a former host of Catholic Answers way, way back in the day.
0: For 10 years.
1: Yeah, for 10 years, at least 25 years ago. And then in addition to that, he also had a radio show called Vocation Boom Radio, where he was interviewing seminarians and vocation directors across the country. And then also now joined with Debbie Giorgiani here for a program called Take Two, where they're taking your phone calls and just asking questions, pertinent questions, and getting great answers and great stories from listeners. And so Jerry has been an instrumental part of the Catholic radio scene throughout the years, probably helped us with I'm going to say 30 to 40 pledge drives for sure that we've had over the years. He's been with us the majority of time. So it's just a tremendous blessing to hear his journey, see his path, and pray along with him. So if you have it in your heart, say a prayer for Jerry Usher that he, God willing, continues on and becomes a priest one day. So he's getting closer, that's for sure.
0: He's getting closer. And he's doing so great in school. I mean, I think he's at the top of his class, but he doesn't like to brag. I brag for him. But look at this, Anonymous from Spokane. Look at this, getting us closer to the goal. $500 just came in. May God bless our priests and the health of their families. Absolutely, Anonymous. Way to go. Thank you for that generous pledge. That took us down to $700. $700 with 9 minutes to go, guys. We really need your help now. We need those that are serious Catholic radio listeners that know how hard it has been for the 25 years of Sacred Heart Radio. What I mean by how hard it's been, why? Because it's listener supported. So it started from the very beginning, depending on the listeners. So guess what? Some may say we're constantly begging for money, but you know what? We must, because it's listener supported. So it's a uphill battle.

0: oftentimes, and it's, and we need this support. 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Let's not make it difficult. If everybody listening right now stops what you're doing and makes a pledge of any amount, we'll reach our goals for the summer appeal. It'll be that easy. Okay. We don't want to make this difficult, but guess what? Catholic Radio all across the country, it's difficult because we have to appeal to you, our wonderful listeners, but you have to say yes. That's the key. Now, if you say no, well, okay, you said no. We accept that. We respect that. If you walk away, okay, we respect that. But if you say yes, you have entered into an amazing family that is going out there trying to reach more souls with the gospel message, the good news of Jesus Christ. Doesn't that sound great? So do what Anonymous did, and Elizabeth and John and Hung and Kathy. Come on, you guys, pick up the phone and pick up any amount of that $700 is in the need column. Could you do the $700? You could spread it out monthly. Do $100 of that, $200. Do $500 like Anonymous did. 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O-R-G. 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
1: Well, Debbie, you mentioned something a little earlier, and I think maybe our listeners don't quite get it. 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And Debbie, you had mentioned earlier that Catholic one-day appeals are not happening over throughout the rest of the country. They're usually doing three-day appeals.
0: That's correct.
1: Yeah. Mm-hmm. So, you know, if we get to the point where the phones aren't ringing, well, we just might have to go to a second day or a third day. I don't want to do that. I really like the one-day appeal, and our listeners respond well. 1-800-949-1050, $700 to go for this goal this hour. Throughout the day, we're going to have priests and guests and testimonies that we're going to be playing. If you have a prayer request or you want to make your gift in honor of someone, perhaps it's your priest, perhaps it's a past one, or needed prayers, by all means, you know, we can read those over the air. So make that call today at 800-949-1050. And if you want to write a check, that's great. If you want to do it via a credit card, perfect. If you want to do an electronic fund transfer, perfect. Direct deposit out of your bank account, hey, we can work with you any way possible. You know, it's unlimited on how we can do that. So make that call. Talk to our volunteers. In fact, Debbie, as we are really down to the wire here, with $700 to go, I'm going to look over the shoulders of our volunteers and give you a more current update.
0: Thank you so much, Ron. I know we do have folks on the line. Another one just came in. That is great. We have open phone lines just for you. Probably we're down to about $500 left. That's what I'm it's looking like. And Ron's going to double check to make sure. So maybe you could be that short person in this last 4 minutes, and you can say, "Listen, if you're $500 short, I am the person that can do it." Could you call this number though? 1-800-949-1050. That's 800-949-1050. Thank you so much, Maria from Puyallup. Thank you so much for making a pledge, getting us closer to the goal. We so appreciate it, Maria. Thank you, Anonymous, again. Thank you, Elizabeth. Thank you, John. Thank you, Hung. Thank you, Kathy. Way to go. We just heard from Maria in Puyallup. That's wonderful. Now we need to hear from you. You've got to be the next caller on the line. line that we can thank. Who's it going to be in this last 4 minutes? Ring those phones. Get on the line. Say, I can be your hero for this one day summer appeal here at Sacred Heart Radio. And yes, I want that beautiful medal of the Sacred Heart of Jesus. And yes, I want the Sacred Heart of Jesus prayer card. Come on, you guys. This is a beautiful time to be Catholic. Get excited. Push the world noise away and focus on God. We have a beautiful platform here with Catholic Radio. Let's not take it for granted. Let's really treasure it. Let's keep it, preserve it, protect it, and let it prosper. Let it reach more souls. Ron's got a big smile on his face. Where are we at, Ron, in this last 3 minutes?
1: We are getting very close. And in fact, we're double checking with one of the donors and who called in earlier, and we're trying to get their credit card thing straightened out and verify the amount, but we are getting closer, but not quite there yet. So we are with that one call, we're trying to discern if this was a valid gift or a valid pledge. So we're tracking that down and getting that. But last I have here is 700. If we add
0: now, it's down to 600. Maria came in.
1: Okay, and then I was going to say, if we take that plus maybe the one that's on the phone, I'd say I was going to guess about $500 to go.
0: That's what I said.
1: Did you say that? I did.
0: Well, because I've been doing this a long time.
1: Oh, and I've been not listening to you for a long time, too.
0: Yeah, that's true. You never listen to me, but that's okay. Sorry. That's okay. That's all right. You got to keep a sense of humor, like Father Bailey said, right?
1: Yeah, absolutely. Yeah.
0: Okay, so, Ron, here's where we're at. 2 minutes to go. This is exciting. This is where all our adrenaline seekers, our thrill seekers, they love a good finish. I love a good finish, too. And, you know, we saw a lot of action this weekend, right? For the 4th of July, there was a lot of excitement, a lot of noise, fireworks, all sorts of things. Let's keep that excitement going, okay? This is our one day summer appeal. It's one quick day, you guys. Please, I know you're busy. I know it's Wednesday. I know you're midweek. You're coming off the weekend. You probably, or maybe you're even coming back from a quick vacation somewhere. Please, just, we need your help. This is the summer appeal. 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We're down to the final minute. Who is it going to be that's going to take us over the top to that $2,500 goal? We hope it's you. 1-800-949-1050. 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
1: Well, Debbie, I'm kind of sitting on the edge of my seat here, not sure if we're going to make this or not, but make that call anyway, and we'll see if we can get that in time. If it comes in the next minute here, I'm counting it for this past hour. Our $2,500 goal is so close, and last I'm right down to about the $500 amount, which is great. A monthly gift could knock it right out of the park, so make that gift count, and let's keep our goals. We'll go two for two, so can you help us get there? In the meantime, why don't we do this? I'll give the call letters, and then we'll go to network for a little bit, see how we finished up this hour, and then you'll be joined with Rebecca Anderson and John Traynor. New nice. Faces for you, Debbie.
0: Yeah, that's awesome. Okay.
1: Yeah. So you are listening to KBLE Seattle, KTTO Spokane, KBKO Kodiak, KYTR Yakima, KBUP Olympia, KLAY Lakewood Tacoma, KBKW Aberdeen Hoquiam. And I think I got them all. Yeah. 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Oh, and our friends in the TWSP area at KVSG 107.1 in TWSP. 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Last count I had was 500 to go, and we've got one on the phone. So
0: did you see what just came in?
1: We're going to see what happens.
0: You want to refresh and you do the honors?
1: Ooh. Okay, this is awesome.
0: This is pretty amazing.
1: This is great. Marilyn in Paulsboro, God bless your heart. Thank you so very much. She said, thankful for Father Bailey and for Debbie and Rebecca's prayers. And has a home now. Please pray for her nephew, Sean's family situation. Okay.
0: I'm going to give her the bell. Marilyn, way to go. Love it.
1: That put us right over the top. God bless you. Thank you, Marilyn. Wow, right down to the wire. So why don't we do this? During our one-day appeal, consider how, if you didn't call last hour, how you might be able to consider calling this hour. We do have a goal, I think, of $3,000 this hour. So we're 2 for 2. Let's see if we can get to a 3 for 3 coming up this next hour. Start us off right away. 800-949-1050 online at sacredheartradio.org or on the app. And if you don't have the app, look for the red heart with the white cross when you type in Sacred Heart Radio. God bless you and thank you. And now over to Call to Communion. God bless you.
2: Definitely well into July. How's it going?
3: Yeah, I'm having a pretty decent summer. I'm a few shades darker for having spent a fair amount of time outside this summer, and you know, we've managed to beat the heat so far. So
2: this is a good thing. Yeah. If you were listening yesterday, you know that there were a couple of texts that came in that we just couldn't get to, and so I mentioned that we would get to those today, and that's what we're going to do. Beginning with Jason from here in Alabama. Jason says, I'm curious to know how the rosary prayer works and how it's different from other denominations' prayer.
3: Yeah, thanks. So the basic idea of the rosary is that it's meant to be a meditation on the words of the Our Father, on the Hail Mary, the Glory Be, as well as on episodes from the life of Jesus and from the Blessed Virgin Mary. The rosary came into existence at a time when Benedictine monasteries were the trendsetters in Western spirituality, and Benedictine monks have the practice of praying through the entire Psalter every week, 150 psalms.
2: Mm-hmm.
3: Most lay people couldn't get around to praying 150 psalms in a week, but there was a kind of a desire to sort of imitate the rhythms of monastic spirituality and prayer, and so instead of 150 psalms, why don't we substitute 150 Hail Marys? And the practice of repeating the angelic salutation, Hail Mary, full of grace, grew into the Hail Mary prayer with some, you know, elaboration, and then sticking it in a package of 150 repetitions interspersed with the Our Father and the Glory Be, and then eventually the addition of the mental prayer aspect, the meditation on episodes and scenes from the life of Jesus and Mary, and they're standard ones, different. They're called Mysteries of the Rosary. They come in collections of sort of, you know, thematic organization.
2: Yes,
3: you can look it up anywhere, and so you make that part of your week. You know, you meditate in one set of mysteries one day, another set of mysteries the other day, and over the course of the week, you've really kind of been through the major events of Christ's incarnation, death, and resurrection, as well as the Holy Spirit's work in the life of the Blessed Virgin. And the way that differs from other denominations, especially Protestant denominations, at least when I was in the Protestant world, it seemed to me that about 95% of the impulse behind prayer was petitionary. I'm going to ask God for stuff.
2: Yeah.
3: It might be very good stuff, might be very noble things, but it's still, the whole idea is I'm trying to tell God what my needs are in the hopes that he'll meet them. And Catholics do that. There's nothing wrong with that. But there can be a completely different purpose behind prayer. And that is not so much to move the will of God to meet my needs, but to move my will to get in accord with his. And one of the petitions of the Lord's Prayer is, thy will be done. Well, you know, that's the one prayer you know is infallibly going to happen.
2: You bet.
3: God's will is going to happen whether you want it to or not. So what's the point of saying it? Really, it's to get me oriented towards aligning up with the will of God. And so the purpose of the rosary and much of the Catholic prayer tradition is less about asking God for stuff and more about trying to align my interior life with what God wants me to be, how he wants me to be in the world, to see the world, to see my neighbor, to look at him, and sort of transform me. And one thing that you find is when you incorporate this kind of prayer, Catholics are not obligated to pray the rosary. They are obligated to pray. It doesn't have to be this devotion. It's a very popular one, especially in the Latin West. when you incorporate this kind of prayer regularly into your life, it does begin to change you, right? It places a kind of a habit of meditation on the Gospels in your mind, sort of recourse to withdrawal and inner examination as a part of your life, and it does kind of slow the pace a bit, put your mind, your focus. St. Paul says, set your heart not on things below, but things above, where Christ is seated at the right hand of God. The Rosary is very well adapted to help you do that.
2: Oh, very good. Jason, thanks so much for your text that came in yesterday. Here's one that also came in yesterday from Frank in Omaha, listening to us on YouTube. We heard on the program that angels have free will, but do they have knowledge like God?
3: Oh, no. Well, okay, so a big emphasis on the word like.
2: Yeah.
3: They don't have omniscience. Anything that exists has its mode of existence in some manner like God.
2: Okay.
3: Everything that is at least in some respect like God, insofar as God is the very act of existence.
2: Yes.
3: If I participate in existence according to my own kind of contracted, minuscule efforts, at least insofar as I exist, I am like God.
2: Okay.
3: Now, I might be like God to a greater or lesser extent. Humans are more like God than cockroaches because we are made in the likeness and image of God, and cockroaches are not. They are like God insofar as they possess existence, of which he is essentially the act of existing, but they don't have moral responsibility, they don't have rationality and free will. Humans do. So we're more like God than that. Now, if I am adopted into God's family by sanctifying grace, well, then I'm even more like God. St. Irenaeus says that we what we lost in Adam, we regain in Christ, namely to be in the likeness and image of God. That's really the whole point of the redemption we have in Christ, is to make us participants in the divine nature. Angels also have sanctifying grace. They have rationality and freedom. And they are holy, they're confirmed in holiness. So at least in that respect, they're more like God than we are, and their knowledge is more divine than ours, but it is not God's knowledge.
2: Very good. Frank, thanks so much for your text. We're going to get right back to it in just a moment with more Call to Communion on EWTN.
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6: Yeah. Yep. Nope, we can't hear.
7: You're on
6: Devo app? You should. Are we? Okay. Here we are? No?
7: There
6: you go. Okay. I guess we are. There you go. Sorry. That pregnant pause, like, oh, okay.
8: That's live radio.
6: It is, but it sounds, yeah. We are? Okay,
0: yeah.
6: Great. Sorry. Hey, Debbie, how are you?
0: Hello, Rebecca. I'm doing great. Thank you so much. So in studio, Ron is at the controls. Rebecca Anderson's at the lead mic. And John Trainer is in the house as well. And I'm coming in virtually from the great state of Arizona. So, folks, this is it. Our summer one-day appeal. And Rebecca, wasn't that exciting that Marilyn came in right at the right before the top of the hour, making that generous pledge, leaving those kind comments. We're so excited and praising God. So thank you again, Marilyn. Thank you, Maria, Anonymous, Elizabeth. Wow, you guys are incredible. Now let's keep it going, because it's a $3,000 goal this hour, and we're already 10 minutes into the hour, Rebecca.
6: Oh my gosh, yeah, we don't have much time. We got 50 minutes. I'll be the timekeeper, maybe. You like to count down the time, but I think maybe I'll do that this time. But no, very generous, and that's what we love. You are part of the Sacred Heart Radio family. We are family here. Again, these beautiful donors, thankful for Father Bailey. I mean, we love our priests, and we just come to you one day during the summer, and this is your time to call in and help support your local Catholic radio station.
8: Yeah, you know, we're just one big family, and they say, you know, the family that prays together stays together. But it's I've been on the phones earlier this morning, and it's been fantastic to talk to people who are telling us that they're keeping Sacred Heart Radio in their prayers, and also asking us for to pray for members of their families and their special intentions. And for everyone who calls in, we're taking that down, and we're you know, when we pray here at the studio on a regular basis, we keep all those prayer intentions as well. It's a great big family, and we're just so happy to have our listeners participating along with us and donating and keeping everything going here at the station.
0: Wow. We have a $3,000 goal this hour. So like Rebecca was saying that she's going to keep the time, and she is minute by minute. So we need to fill up those phone lines. Please ring the phones. Do whatever you can do to be part of that whittling away at that need column of $3,000 this hour. Could you do some of it, part of it, all of it? Marilyn came in with a strong four-figure pledge last hour. If we had more $1,000 pledgers like Marilyn, we'd be able to reach the goals. And others are doing great with $500 pledges, $100 pledges, $200 pledges, $50 pledges, $30 pledges. I'm looking at the donor board. It's great because, like exactly what John said, we are family and everybody does their part. That's why every pledge is a perfect pledge. And you'll receive that beautiful, prayerfully considered Sacred Heart medal and the prayer card. Isn't it so lovely to have the bishops consecrated our country to the Sacred Heart of Jesus? And we have Sacred Heart Radio. Look at the connection there. And now we're getting the Sacred Heart Radio, we're getting the Sacred Heart a prayer card and the Sacred Heart medal. But we need to reach the goals for this summer appeal. 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
6: Well, and maybe because it is our 25th anniversary, you want to give $25 one time, $25 a month, a one time of $250. There's maybe $2,500. There's a lot of ways in which we can help celebrate the 25th anniversary of your Catholic radio station, Sacred Heart.
0: Yeah.
6: Yeah. So,
0: John, what are you seeing in Catholic radio? Because I see a lot of people really finding it for the first time, which is just so amazing to me.
8: I think that's very true. And in fact, we were talking a little bit earlier in the studio here. One of the things that I don't have any strong data, it's anecdotal, but just listening to who's calling in and who's asking questions to some of the different shows we have here on Sacred Heart Radio, it definitely seems like there's a movement, and maybe I can only say it's the Holy Spirit bringing younger people in who are really starting to ask about the Catholic Church and really want to be well catechized and want to understand their faith, you know, including those who might not even be Catholic today. Maybe they're Christian, maybe they're not Christian, but they have such an interest in that. And that's one of the big things we see. And that's why it's so important for us to be able to continue the work we do with Sacred Heart Radio and keep these programs coming to you and keep the station on the air, because we know there is a thirst out there for the truth and the knowledge that only the Catholic Church can provide.
6: No, and I would agree with that. And the other thing I just wanted to add on, I was thinking about, you know, we do have social media now and we do have YouTube channels and stuff. And, you know, sometimes you don't know how vetted those voices are,
0: oh,
6: Debbie.
0: Rebecca,
6: right?
0: Don't even get me started.
6: Preaching choir. But no, really. And so for Sacred Heart Radio, for me, it's like my challenge to people is like, dive into Sacred Heart Radio, find out who those voices are, then follow them on those social media, then follow them on that YouTube channel. But you need an anchor of authentic Catholic teaching. And that truly is what Sacred Heart Radio is.
8: Yeah, that's the one thing you can know when you're listening to Sacred Heart Radio is that everything you're hearing is authentic teaching. Mm-hmm. We're never going to stray from what the magisterium teaches.
6: Right.
8: We're going to be truthful to our Lord and Savior Jesus Christ and the church that he established and founded. That's the place to hear it is right here on Sacred Heart Radio. And there's lots of other resources out there. But, you know, sometimes you don't know what authority they're speaking with. And,
6: correct.
8: You
0: so
8: know.
0: True.
6: Yeah. Yeah, yeah,
0: Rebecca's on to something, John. I'm telling you, I've been on this mission for the past month of stressing to people, if you want the truth, you don't have to worry about if it's fake news,
6: right,
0: if it's AI enhanced or generated. Okay, tune into your Catholic radio station. You have it right here, Sacred Heart Radio. You know you're getting real people. And just like John said, we are teaching the truths of the Catholic faith. We're not gonna steer you away. We're not going to give you false information. It's a Mother Angelica legacy we're continuing. Guys, this is where you want to be. I love how Rebecca said it. Make it your anchor. Make it your destination place. Then if you want to branch off and consume other media, you know, platforms, then so be it. It's your choice. But I do agree with Rebecca. I think people are wasting a lot of time out there following voices that even our own bishops, I've heard from quite a few bishops recently, they're not happy about because they're getting information and they're getting all these false teachings and strange ideas mm-hmm. that are coming into a person's spiritual life. It's not healthy, you guys. Really stick close to the church. Catholic media is a resource for our Catholic churches. Many parishes credit us for continuing the formation that is started at the parish level. It is so amazing. So tune into Catholic Radio, stay tuned in, and support Catholic Radio. You'll see it. I agree with Rebecca. You could get me going all day long on this, Rebecca.
6: And we don't have time because I'm holding the clock. Okay?
0: Yeah, but somebody needs to write a blog on this or something because it is so true. People are scrolling like crazy for these podcasts, and I've listened to a few of them, and I've got to tell you, 50% of it is good, 90% of it is good, but some of it is way off base.
6: Right. No, it is true. And so that's why we are coming to you, because we want to continue to be that anchor where you are listening to Catholic Radio. So please call 1-800-949-1050, just like Ashley did in Spokane. Thank you for that beautiful one time. She's in addition to an existing monthly pledge.
0: Nice.
6: So if you are a monthly pledge, hey, maybe there's a little bit more you can give us just a one time. And again, we've got this beautiful Sacred Heart medal to give to you as a thank you with a beautiful prayer card. And I can't think the last time we gave away a medal. It's been a while. Well, I think one of the first things we ever did years ago, 25 years ago, is we had a Sacred Heart radio, our Sacred Heart medal, and I think that was for the Spokane station. So it was a while ago. So
8: yeah, it's amazing to think back over 25 years and just how much we've grown.
6: Mm-hmm.
8: We started with one station. We're now up to 12 stations across mm-hmm. the Northwest and all the way up into Kodiak, Alaska. And also when Sacred Heart Radio started, I think there were about, I might not have that number exactly right, but about 50 or so Catholic radio stations in the United States. Today there's over 500.
6: Wow.
8: And that just really tells you the strength of Catholic media and the desire for people to hear the truth. 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
6: Correct. 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You might get a chance to talk to Ron right now.
8: That's right. When Ron's not at the studio, he's manning the phone.
6: He's always here. He's either on the phone or on the mic. So
0: it reminds me of that I Love Lucy skit where Lucy put on all the different hats when she was doing different jobs.
6: Mm-hmm.
0: That's Ron. He's got like a different hat for every job he does.
6: How many jobs?
0: Up,
6: yeah.
0: Producer,
6: how many? Oh, yes.
0: Radio host.
6: Lawnmower.
0: Yeah.
8: Well, that's one of the things I've always been impressed, as long as I've been serving on the board of Sacred Heart Radio, is how well every dollar that's donated is used and spent.
0: Yes, yes.
8: And part of that is because of the gifts and talents of Ron Belter and all of the different things he can do. He does everything from kind of mowing the lawn to going out to sites to repair things. It does require money to keep our translators and broadcasting equipment and everything running on a regular basis. And so it's not without the generosity of our listener supporters that we would be able to do that. And, as more radio frequencies become available in more locations, and we've certainly got our eyes in certain places in Western Washington that we'd like to add to, we want to be able to respond to that and be ready for that. We can only do that if we know that we have our supporters coming in and donating and continuing our operations here at Sacred Heart Radio. It's so important.
0: So here's the number. 20 minutes into the hour, 40 minutes to go. Oops, Rebecca's keeping
6: 40
0: time.
6: Minutes to go.
0: Okay, 40 minutes to go. We've got to hurry
6: 39 up. Minutes to go.
0: There you go. Ashley came in strong. We need somebody to follow Ashley. Let's go, you guys. 1-800-949-1050 is the number to call. Please ring the phones. We can hear them ring. It's such an exciting sound to hear right there in the phone center. We've got the volunteers standing by. We can take 5 calls right now, so this is a perfect time for you to call in. Help us whittle away at that $3,000 goal this hour. We're going to run out of time, so we do need you to do something. Make a pledge of any amount. It adds up very quickly. Or you can go online. It's safe and secure. sacredheartradio.org, O-R-G. Look for the red heart, white cross. But better yet, we'd love for you to ring the phones, because we'd love to talk to you, just like John was saying. You know, John meant what he said when he said, we are family. We are. And we want to get to know one another. By the way, I owe Rebecca an apology. It has been such a whirlwind of my spring and summer. Rebecca, as you probably can guess, I've had a change of hosts for the spirit world. Mm-hmm. I am now with Father Mike Driscoll out of Peoria, Illinois. Yes,
6: wow.
0: Peoria, Illinois. Archbishop Fulton Sheen. It's
6: awesome.
0: Very exciting.
6: Awesome.
0: And so a lot of things have been happening in the Giorgiani household. But I think you visited, or you're coming to visit Arizona. It's such a whirlwind, and I owe Rebecca an apology. I've got to get back to her, because I'm hoping I can get together with her. But I have to tell you, Rebecca, since we've last spoke, and John as well, we've had 3 deaths. Deaths that are very close to us, and 2 I consider very young. They were in their early 60s. They were sudden deaths. And you know, when you have that happen in that kind of fast pace, like it hits you, that you realize life is short. We've got to get back home to God. We got to get in a state of grace, stay in a state of grace. Catholic Radio is a resource for you. We can help you do that. That's our mission, to getting souls to heaven. We're just asking you, could you just really focus now with us and really make a difference by making a pledge and getting behind this movement, this evangelization effort that we are trying to do, the mission of Catholic Radio, Mother Angelica's legacy. Please help us out with a pledge. 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And the number to dial is 1-800-949-1050, 800-949-1050. So needless to say, I've just got to tell you guys this. It's been a blur. My spring and summer have been an absolute blur, and it's just crazy. But in the midst of all that, and the deaths, and you know, an amazing change to the spirit world and everything like that, I've been doing spring and summer pledge drives, and they're happening all around the country. And you guys are like almost one of the last of the work that I do. So most of them have happened at end of May and June. Okay. And let me tell you, a ton of first-time donors coming in, a ton, and people who aren't Catholic. Or calling up, I mean, literally throwing money at the station going, this is the best programs and broadcasting I've ever heard. It is incredible. It puts me in a good frame of mind. It puts my spirit, you know, totally at rest. Like, I'm calm, I'm peaceful, I'm joy filled. It's incredible. And I love that. And so I was saying to John earlier, you know, it's incredible to me that people are all of a sudden noticing what Catholic Radio has been doing. You guys have been doing for 25 years. Okay. So if you're late to the game, that's okay. You've arrived. Arrived. You're here. So make a pledge. Let's grow this thing in a big way, reach more souls, more areas of broadcasting. Like John was saying, you've got your eyes set on some future areas to really reach more souls. This is what Jesus told us to do. Spread the message. Let's go, you guys. 1-800-949-1050.
6: Well, and we just have to be here, and we just have to plant those seeds. And again, if you're not a big evangelist, why not? No. Let Sacred Heart Radio evangelize for you, right? You can't be everywhere and you don't have all the answers, but pointing people to Sacred Heart Radio is a really good way to spread the news of the gospel.
8: Yeah, and one of the ways you can do that is to have a license plate frame on your car, front and back. I know we had somebody talking to us earlier about the fact that they had just spotted this in a sort of in a parking lot and thought, oh, what a great way to spread this. So if you'd like a license plate surround, give us a call as well. Our folks on the phone or volunteers would be happy to talk to you about that. The other thing I'd like to say is, and it's wonderful that we see that there are new listeners and new people coming into Catholic radio, and particularly here at Sacred Heart Radio. And I think it's sort of, you come in stages. First, you start to listen, you know, and then you become a supporter. Because, mm-hmm. you know, if you really like what you're listening to and you want that to stay on the air and always be available to you, then you know that it needs to be supported. And so this is only a one-day appeal. You know, we're doing this because we have to, not because we like to do this on a regular basis, but we're doing this, you know, today because we have to. So if you've been a listener for a while, if you've recently discovered us, ask yourself, why are you not supporting Catholic radio? Would you want this to, you know, go away? Hopefully not. And so if you want to make sure that we continue to be on the air, perhaps consider becoming a listener. And maybe it's a small amount you start with. Maybe it's a one-time pledge, or maybe it's a small monthly amount that you could give. But this will ensure that we're able to continue to bring Catholic radio to people throughout the Pacific Northwest and frankly, everywhere through our mobile application and via the web.
6: Yeah, and we only have 33 minutes left.
0: Well, I have to just share this because John just jogged my memory. You know, and I really mean this about people rushing to give money for spring and summer pledge drives. One of the last pledge drives I did a couple weeks ago, this is no joke, a huge pledge came in. Brand new donor, huge pledge. And right in the comment section it says, this person is not Catholic,
6: mm-hmm.
0: but wants to put their money to something that is good and help. That can make me cry. Helping people, you know, feel closer to God, and I thought, wow, it's just such a beautiful, innocent statement. But let me just share it with you. Brand new donor, listening to a Catholic station. They're not Catholic, and just go ahead, take a guess what they gave for their first pledge. Take a guess.
8: Oh, I don't know.
6: I don't know.
8: $25, $50.
0: That's what you would think, right? Yes. $25,
8: $50,
0: sure. $100.
8: Yeah.
0: $1,200.
8: Wow.
0: $1,200 from a person that's not Catholic. Okay, guys, do you see where we're going with this? We are Catholic. This is our Catholic radio station.
6: Mm-hmm.
0: Okay, every Catholic should do something to support their Catholic radio station. 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
6: Well, and I just want to thank Anonymous from Kenmore in honor of the 250th anniversary of our country, or for $10 for each of our 25 years of broadcasting. So, wow.
0: Nice.
6: What to me give them the bell. That's a blessed donation, right? That mm-hmm. is just acknowledging that. So no, it's such a beautiful time to be Catholic, and that's it too. God knows where you're at. God's not worried about Seattle, but we want to help Seattle with Sacred Heart Radio, right? People are hungry for the truth, and again, Catholic radio does that. I also think of Catholic radio as, if you've ever prayed the Liturgy of the Hours, I've tried. I haven't. I don't always. I'm a work in progress. But it's sort of like this river of faith,
0: yeah.
6: right?
0: Yeah.
6: Like everywhere around the world, you tap into Catholic radio and it is being broadcast everywhere. And you just get to tap into it. Be a boat, right, in Catholic radio. And so, again, this is your radio station. Oh, and by the way, Debbie, real quick, yes. on a side note, I still haven't I'm coming this weekend.
0: Oh, you're coming this weekend.
6: Yeah.
0: Okay.
6: Yeah, yeah.
0: So, okay, cool. So we'll get in touch.
6: Yeah,
0: okay,
6: we'll
0: good.
6: Get in touch. Yeah.
0: It's been a blur, I'm telling you. When you have deaths happen,
6: yeah.
0: and it's
6: mm-hmm.
0: just so hard. I mean, like, life stops, right?
6: Yep.
0: It stops, but then it continues to go. And you're like, oh, my goodness, I can't keep up. So, but I'll tell you what I do love. Everywhere I go, if I am traveling to visit somebody in the hospital, or I'm traveling to go to a funeral, or traveling for a speaking engagement, I have Catholic radio on in the car mm-hmm. all the time. All
8: yeah.
0: the time.
8: You know, I used to travel a lot for business outside of Sacred Heart Radio for years, and I would end up in a different city, maybe not every week, but every few weeks. And the first thing I'd do when I got the rental car was figure out how to get Catholic radio locally. That'd be one of the things. So when I was driving around, I would always be listening to Catholic radio. And it's fantastic to see so many EWTN affiliates and other Catholic radio stations around the country. And, you know, each one of them has to be individually supported, and that's done by the local listeners. And so if you can hear our voice now, then we're asking you to support us with a pledge or a gift so that we can continue to bring this to you. And as we've been talking about, you don't need to be Catholic.
6: No.
8: You certainly don't need to be a perfect Catholic, because that's none of us. Right? we're all on a journey, but we can all benefit from this. And you know, the great thing about the Catholic Church is we have no secrets, right? All of this is to be shared. Right. It's not a special club. We want everyone to join us. We want everyone to hear the truth. We want everyone to know Jesus and know that they're loved by God the Father. And that's just the truth of the church. And the way we can bring that is through the generous donations of folks who are listeners and want to make sure we can continue to be able to do this, bring all of the quality programming that we have, including the locally produced programming that Sacred Heart Radio is blessed to be able to do. Here, I know Rebecca, heck, you co-host a show, so I know you do some of the local radio here. I just appear, you know, during pledge drives, and for a little, they only let me on the air for a little
6: scenes,
8: bit of time.
6: That's right. Lead the board meeting.
0: Yeah, you're behind the scenes, John.
6: Everyone plays a part in Sacred Heart Radio. It doesn't matter how small or how big it is. It is, you know, and again, that's the beauty of Catholic radio, right? We all have our gifts. Yeah. We all have our gifts to bring to the kingdom of God. So.
8: Yeah, and whether your pledge might be, you know, $5 a month, or, you know, whether or not you could give $5,000, and I'm sure there are people out there who might be able to do that. We appreciate every level of support. We have, you know, many donors, and every one of them has a story about how they first came to hear Sacred Heart Radio and what that's done for their own journey of faith. I know for myself, this has really helped me to understand my faith. First of all, that was really sort of the first part of my first few years of listening was saying, oh, I didn't know that. Oh, gosh, I'm Catholic. I'm a cradle Catholic. How did I not know that? Or how did I not understand that? It really gotten me to the point where I've realized now, if there's something that I think I disagree with in the Catholic Church, oh, it's probably because I don't understand it. Mm-hmm. And the more I learn and the more I see the logic and the truth behind things, you say, ah, that makes perfect sense. In fact, I think it's one of the first things you'd say when you arrive in heaven. It's like, oh, yeah, it all makes sense now. Now I get it. But, you know, while we're here on this journey, we just take it a day at a time. And as many years as I've been listening, there's always something new I can learn and I can hear. And, you know, I'm obviously a supporter myself because I want to make sure that we continue to stay on the air. So I'd ask listeners to, you know, join with me and make sure that we can continue to bring Catholic radio to folks here in the Pacific Northwest.
0: Beautifully said. Okay, here's the number. We are chipping away at that need column of $3,000. Now we need just hovering around $2,700. So we do need some folks to step up monthly or do a now and later pledge. You pledge some now, you pledge some later, or make a straight pledge, whatever you can do. We do need a four-figure pledger to come in. That's $1,000 or more if we're going to hit this goal. You got about 27 minutes. Oh, I did Rebecca's job
6: That's
0: again.
6: All
0: 27
6: right.
0: minutes. Okay, the number is 1-800-949-1050. That is the number, 800-949-1050. Please stop what you're doing. I know you're busy. You got a long to-do list. And you're probably thinking, you know what? I'm super busy. They don't realize how busy I am. They got other people that can pledge. Well, we do. We probably have, you know, lots that can pledge right now that are listening. But you can make a difference, and we want you to make a difference because you're going to feel great about it. But this is a perfect time during the summer one-day appeals to step up and be part of the family. Will you help us? Just make a pledge of any amount. We'll send you those beautiful Sacred Heart medal and the prayer card. It's so timely because the bishops consecrated the country to the Sacred Heart of Jesus. Maybe you'll pick up that devotion. Like John was saying, you know, we learned so much from Catholic Radio. So maybe the Sacred Heart devotion will be your next devotion you take up. St. Margaret Mary Alacoque, go and read her life story. It's powerful. 1-800-949-1050. 800-949-1050. We need three fine folks on the lines right now if we're going to hit this goal. Three. Could you be one of three? Please ring the phones. We can hear them ring. You're not going to get past us. You're not going to be able to say, oh, I called. They just didn't hear the phone ring. No, we can hear the phone ring. 1-800-949-1050. Ring those phones right now. Make your best pledge.
6: Yeah, and again, you know, this is our 25th anniversary. Again, consider maybe $25 a month, maybe just a $25 one time. If you want to add some zeros to it, we'll take that as well. Also, just as a heads up, we've got Father Wade Meneses coming in October for our 25th anniversary celebration over in Kirkland, which is exciting. We just are starting to talk about that right now. So if you're listening right now, you're one of the first to know. For a nominal fee for the dinner. I think it's $25 ticket for the dinner. Very, very doable. I would say we need to have events where church ladies can go. Do you agree? The church,
0: totally.
6: We don't want to outprice the church ladies because they are beautiful. And I know every parish has got a couple church ladies, right?
0: I'm a church lady now.
6: Yeah. Are you a church lady? Okay.
0: Totally.
8: Is it okay to be a church man?
6: A church guy.
0: Yeah,
8: a church
0: you're a
8: guy?
0: Church guy. Yeah,
6: guy?
0: I guess.
6: Gentleman?
0: I guess we
6: gentleman?
0: Can
6: I guess it'd be a lady
8: gentleman.
6: And a gentleman.
8: Gentleman. There you go.
6: A church gentleman.
0: I don't know. A church gentleman.
6: No, and again, so and again, we're family. And so we're looking forward to seeing people in the fall. But for right now, we have broken into your regularly scheduled program right now called To Communion, which is one of our favorite shows. But we're just here because we love Catholic Radio. We want you to help us keep it on the air. And again, we've got this beautiful Sacred Heart medal with Fatima on one side and the Sacred Heart of Jesus on the other and a beautiful prayer card. So please call 1-800-949-1050. We've got about 23 minutes left.
0: It's not a lot of time.
8: Not
0: so
8: a lot,
0: we do
8: not
0: need
8: a lot
0: to
8: time.
0: Pick up the phones.
8: So yeah, don't procrastinate.
6: Nope.
8: Okay. We don't want to. There's a. You know what? There was a big rush at the end of the hour last hour, and mm-hmm. we're happy to have that. But we'd like to spread it out. We'd like to keep our volunteers busy the entire hour answering those phones. And as Debbie said, we can hear those phones ring. So give us a call right now. 1-800-949-1050, and you know, let us know that you'd like to stay on the air. And you know what? One of the things you can share with our volunteers, because it's always great to speak to listeners. I've taken several phone calls earlier today. Share with us how you first started listening to Sacred Heart Radio. You know, my own story was about, close to 25 years ago, a little bit less than that. I had newly moved to the Seattle area. And I was sitting in predictable Seattle traffic and saw a bumper sticker on a car in front of me that said, you know, AM 1050 Seattle Catholic Radio for the Northwest. And I thought to myself, Catholic Radio? I had never heard of that before. And so, you know, I'm like, I'm Catholic. I was born Catholic. I'm baptized Catholic. I go to church, but I didn't know we had radio. And so I thought, well, who organizes this and runs this? I started listening and I thought, oh, that's an interesting question somebody just asked. Mm-hmm. I didn't know the answer to that, but I'm Catholic. I guess I still have a lot to learn about my faith, and of course I did. And it's just been such a fantastic journey. And then I probably had been listening for a couple of months before I heard the first pledge drive mm-hmm. and the appeal, and I thought, well, you know what? I've learned so much in the last little while. I want to make sure this continues to stay on the air. And that's when I went from being a listener to being a listener supporter. But you know what? If somebody hadn't had that bumper sticker on their car, maybe it would have been quite a while longer. And the one thing that amazes me is how many people I can talk to, even at Catholic events, and say, well, do you listen to Catholic Radio? Mm-hmm. Or locally here, have you heard of Sacred Heart Radio? And people say, well, no, what's that? So I would ask our listeners to support us financially, but also to share the fact that you listen to Sacred Heart Radio. Let somebody else know. That's one way you can plant seeds. You know, you don't have to have all the answers for people. You don't have to be able to tell them everything or give them all the details, but you can point them to a great resource, which is Catholic Radio, which we're proud to offer here at Sacred Heart Radio in the Pacific Northwest.
6: That is beautiful. You're a lot faster learner than I. It took me a lot longer to be a donor, so I'm impressed.
0: Me too. I'm right with you, Rebecca.
6: Yeah, it took me a while. But I will say, and I've shared before, like it literally was the Hail Mary that, you know, that caught my ear, that brought me to the Sacred Heart, because, you know, the Hail Mary is so Catholic. So that was something very odd on the air. You hear this, you know. But again, and every one of us has a story. We wouldn't be behind the mics working here if we didn't have a story about Sacred Heart Radio. I mean, it means something to us. It's more than, it's not a job. I mean, Debbie, you go and do these things and receive compensation for what you do, but you do it ultimately because you love it, because you know it's true.
0: Oh, yeah. If you're asking me if I'm getting rich, the answer is no.
8: No.
0: I have a lot of debt. People can have my credit cards and pay off the debt. That would be great.
6: But in the heart of it, you believe in it, right?
0: Yeah,
6: and it's worth the sacrifice.
0: Absolutely.
6: It's worth the trip. It's worth the traffic. It's worth me coming across, you know, in traffic to work for this radio station. So
0: yeah, you know, you bring up something so important, Rebecca. People ask me that all the time. Like, why? You know, I have a background in insurance. I have an undergrad in business management. I could go back in insurance and, you know, for the money and make, you know, a nice living. Okay, and that's beautiful. But I love ministry because and John was talking about the rush that we had at the end of the hour. It's so true. That rush that you feel, that it, whether it's adrenaline or some kind of feel good hormone or something, I don't know, but it is unbelievable when a soul, that light goes on in a soul's mind or heart or soul. And all of a sudden you say, oh my goodness, they're on the right path. Mm-hmm. They're on the path. They're in connection with God. They're on that road. They're pilgrims on a journey. There's nothing like it. It's the most incredible feeling to watch souls come alive and to really get on the right path back home to God. Would I do it for absolutely free? Absolutely. But I mean, I would be on the street because I probably wouldn't be able to pay my own bills. But I love it so much because it's such worthy work. But you said something, Rebecca, that's so important. Most people have to work outside the home and do job and you know, work in different jobs and different capacities. Of course. And they can't be on the street corner with a Bible, you know, evangelizing. Mm-hmm. But we can, mm-hmm. we can. So if you give us $100, that $100 may reach thousands and thousands of souls because it all comes together as the effort to reach more souls with the gospel message. So I agree with you, Rebecca. Some of us have the opportunity to be part of this ministry on the day-to-day side, okay? And then some need to support it because you're the ones that are keeping it going behind the scenes. And honestly, I'll be really honest with you. Who do I think is going to get more of the blessings when you get to heaven? You will. You will. Those that donate. Why? Because you're donating very quietly. You're doing your part and you're moving on with life. You know, the rest of us do eventually, we do from day to day get the praise and all the stuff that we get from being on the radio. Let's face it, we do. People say thank you to us a lot. Okay. But I think God's going to bless you more because you're doing the next right thing. You're doing that quiet effort of helping other souls. I can feel the Holy Spirit as soon as I said that. Mm-hmm. And I just think it's so important. So you're in a privileged position, dear listener. You're in a privileged position to do something great for other souls and have it end up ultimately maybe possibly meriting you for all of eternity. So let's populate heaven. Let's grow heaven together. Do your part. It's a little bit of money we're asking for. And just ring the phones. If you like what we're doing here, if you want to be a part of it, if you want to accept all the blessings that come from being part of Catholic Radio, and there's a ton of blessings that come, prayer blessings, everything, miracles, dial this number, please. 1-800-949-1050. 800-949-1050. 17 minutes to go. We need at least one person at $1,000 or more. 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I don't know if I said that correctly, Rebecca, but I was trying to talk from my heart. You know, people sometimes listen to Catholic radio and they'll put the personalities in a certain place in their mind. And, you know, we're all just people. Well, hopefully we're all just people trying to do good ministry work, trying to be pleasing to God. I mean, I can tell you that we all have messy lives. I know from behind the scenes, our lives, and Jerry Usher says it all the time. I love the wreckage that is me. It's so true. I mean, we're not perfect. I mean, we've got messy situations, but we're trying to do the will of God. Will you do the next right thing? Please, folks, that's all we're asking.
6: Wow. No, that is beautiful, right? I mean, we all have a part to play, each one of us. And I do, Debbie, it really resonates, you know, the quietness. Right, you don't know the beautifulness that someone is doing quietly. You know, sometimes I feel I need to be a little bit more quiet. You know,
0: I feel the same way. I'm exactly the same way.
6: So we did get a call. I heard a phone. So that's good. Awesome. We got someone. And can you be the next phone? Can you be the next caller? 1-800-949-1050. But yeah, and again, you know, that's why I think social media and all that kind of stuff does not do us a service. It does us a disservice because people can present themselves in a way that is so Perfect.
8: Look at me. Look at me, right?
6: You know,
0: it's so clickbait. It drives me crazy.
6: Yeah, it really is. And again, with AI and what you mentioned earlier, it's like we are not AI. We are not AI. Catholic radio is not AI.
0: Yeah. Yeah. Well, and I just want to say one other thing while you got me on the soapbox here.
6: Sure.
0: Okay. Those same people that are out there with the, half a million views, million views, 4 million views, those are the same people that 4 years ago I had their cell phone. Okay. Mm. That used to push their books that they were writing, and they would try desperately to get onto the shows on the network so they could push their books. Those same people that are now in that higher level of podcasting world. Mm-hmm. They don't want my call anymore. They've changed their cell phone number. I can't even get to them. No joke. I'm just being honest with everybody. So, you know, the bottom line is I'm not saying that anything's wrong with that. Please, I'm not criticizing anybody. I'm not mentioning names. Everybody has to make a living. Everybody has to do their thing. But what we do here on Catholic Radio is huge. It's huge. We're reaching souls 24/7, guys. Okay? And I can assure you, and in 16 years I've been doing this, no one is getting rich doing it. Okay. Most people are digging into their savings trying to support Catholic radio stations. Okay. So it just, you know, if you want to follow the money, follow the money. If you want to follow the truth, follow us. Follow us. It's that simple. Make a call and just stick with what is simple, because God is a very direct, simple God. He doesn't complicate things. We're the ones that complicate things. Okay? So we've got this going, Sacred Heart Radio, 25 years, 24/7 broadcasting. We want to keep it going. We want it to grow. We want to reach more souls. And we're listener supported. So that means we all do our part. So you may be asking me, do I support Sacred Heart Radio? Rebecca can answer that. Do I, Rebecca?
6: You do, yes.
0: Exactly. Do you support Sacred Heart Radio? You do, Rebecca.
6: I do.
0: Does John? And John
8: yes,
0: does.
8: Do.
0: Okay.
8: Yeah.
0: We're all doing our part. So we're not asking you to do something we're unwilling to do.
6: Right.
0: We're asking you to join the family. The phones are ringing. Somebody go big. And I bet you there's somebody out there right now that's listening

0: you would be making a huge difference now for the work we're doing now and for the future. And then hopefully for all of eternity, bringing more souls to heaven. Okay, so we're just saying, say yes, make a perfect pledge, whatever it is. My perfect pledge, if, in case anybody's interested, because like I was sharing, would be $100, right? That's my perfect pledge. I like to give $100. If that's your perfect pledge, give it. 1-800-949-1050. Please ring the phones in this last 12 minutes. We can do this. We can cross that finish line together. Thank you again, Anonymous. Ashley, Marilyn, you guys are great. Now let's grow the team. 1-800-949-1050.
1: Yeah, and I think it's important for listeners to know, too, that we are really good stewards of the funds that are donated to us here. As you said, no one's getting rich working or doing anything. Most of the folks here are either volunteers or part-time. We really only have a couple of full-time employees, and we survive with the generosity of our listeners. We don't sell advertising time on the air. You're never going to hear about the latest, you know, sale down at the store listening to Catholic Radio. We have sponsors that have been very generous in supporting the production costs and the broadcast costs for individual shows, and we're happy to acknowledge them, on the air. But none of this would happen without the support of our listeners, and also just know that we are really good stewards. We have a lot of what I will just describe as older broadcasting equipment here. And, we with Band-Aid and chewing gum and baling wire, we make stuff.
2: And it still works.
1: And it still works. And as long as it still works, we'll keep on doing that. We do have a capital budget to plan for replacing equipment and being able to maintain and repair that. But from time to time, stations might be off the air briefly, and then we'll work to quickly do that. We'd like to modernize some of our things over time. The only way we can do that, though, is with the support of our listeners. So if you want to continue to hear the great news of Catholic Radio and all the wonderful shows, the show that you could be listening to now, except we're appealing for our funds, that'll be available to you tomorrow. But today we really need your support. Give us a call now and just say yes to continuing to keep Catholic Radio on the air.
0: I just want to say something real quickly about Dr. David Anders, because we're in his hour, right?
1: Here, mm-hmm. Yes.
0: Okay. I just spoke with David yesterday. David Anders and I are doing Family Matters together. We're starting it. It's a free webinar at our coaching site, free webinar about families that are estranged, alienated, no contact, broken apart. They're not, talking to their in-laws, this and that. Okay. I just spoke to Dr. David Anders yesterday. He's the real deal, you guys. He's the real deal. He is so amazing. He's a great life coach. We're trying so hard to do this work to help families heal. I mean, the time and effort that he is putting into this, and he's not getting paid for it. He's doing it because he cares about families. And it is so important. So if you do want to join this webinar that's coming up, you can join the free community at standtalltoday.com. But I wanted to talk about when Rebecca was saying about AI versus a real person. Dr. David Anders is the real deal. He wants you to get to heaven. Okay. I shared a story with Dr. David Anders yesterday, and I said, David, I need your advice on something. And I shared a personal story. And I said, I really want you to challenge me as a life coach. And he did. He challenged me as a life coach. He was so awesome. And I said, okay, David, you got my head, on straight now. I've got it. And I said, thank you so much. But he really and truly cares. He was coaching me at the same time he was feeding his horses. He was taking care of this horse thing. And he goes, excuse me, Deb, there's so much background noise. I'm feeding the horses. And I go, David, go ahead and take care of the horses. He goes, no. He goes, you need me. I'll help you. I'm trying to tell everyone that the people on Catholic Radio, they do it because they care. They care about their station. They care about their community. How many times have we heard Rebecca talk about things that are going on locally that we need to pray for, we need to get behind? Rebecca's like, guys, we have Catholic Radio. Please, let's join together. I've heard Rebecca so many times. She's been on our morning show through Guadalupe Radio Network speaking about issues that are going on around the country. And that's because she cares. So we want you to care. That's all we want you to do. So if you want to pray for Catholic Radio, that means you care. If you want to tell a rich friend, that means you care. But better yet, call in and make a pledge, because we want to get to know you. We want to pray with you. We want to share the miracles. We want to praise God. We want to share the suffering. We want to do whatever it takes to walk this walk together. So please dial in. You don't have to be Catholic. If you're listening right now, if you can just even give us $10, it would make a huge difference. 1-800-949-1050. I heard the phone.

0: ring.
1: Yeah, and I just want to thank Gina. She gave a beautiful one-time gift. In celebration of your 25th anniversary, you're doing great on air. We really appreciate that. Because, again, we're sitting here in the studio, right? That's the one part about radio is we're not sure who's out there, right? But we know that people are out there because we would not be on air for 25 years if people weren't on air with us, right?
2: No. And, you know, it's only by talking to and getting feedback from listeners that we know what we're doing. But we do get that feedback. We get letters and testimonies and anecdotes from people. We go out to parishes to just spread the word about Sacred Heart Radio, and people come up and tell us some of their stories. So many priests found their vocation in part through being catechized and listening to Catholic radio, and it's important. And look at that. It's nearly the top of the hour, and suddenly the phones are ringing. That's great. Let's keep all the lines busy. In fact, I would like there to be so many callers that I have to step away.
1: But you have to go.
2: And
1: all
2: pick
1: right.
2: up another line. So we've got lots of lines open here. Give us a call, 1-800-949-1050.
0: Everybody waits till the last minute because we all like a good finish. Let's face it, we want to finish strong, and we're like, oh, you know, and Catholics tend to always be, they're kind of late to the party sometimes. When I give when I give talks, oftentimes you'll see the Catholics kind of come in the back of the hall or something, and they'll just kind of, you know, bend over like you can't see them, and they'll take the last seat in the back. And I always will make a joke, and they get so embarrassed, but they'll kind of sneak in last minute. It's a typical kind of Catholic trait, and it's unfortunate, but we do kind of show up, but we show up last minute, but we do arrive. Okay, so this is your time, and we want you to definitely take part in this hour. We're about little over $2,000 away from hitting the goal. You could do it now. There's plenty of time. There's 6 minutes. In 6 minutes, I've seen tens of thousands of dollars come in. So come on, you guys, you can do it. There you go.
1: Yeah,
0: so you may be a little late to the hour, but we appreciate you so very, very much because you're going to take us over the top. 1-800-949-1050. 1-800-949-1050. Do you ever notice that? Like Catholics don't want to sit at the front of the church. That's hilarious.
1: I do.
2: I guess humility is good. I think different people have a different perspective on that. Some people
0: really
2: like to hang at the back. I will say this. When I was growing up, my parents were fans of being pretty far forward because they didn't want their own children to be distracted by anything else that was going on. And they wanted us focused on Jesus.
1: That's wise.
2: You know, looking
1: at
2: the tabernacle.
1: Very wise.
2: And it took me a long time for that because I sometimes got teased by friends.
1: Really?
2: They were like, oh, your family always sits up at the front.
1: Okay.
2: I'm like, but you know what? It kept me focused.
0: Nice.
2: And it planted a lot of seeds. And so that's important. So every call is important.
1: Yes.
2: And it's fantastic that people might have humility about, oh, should I really be the first caller this hour? Well, yeah. If you wait too long, you might be the first caller the next hour. But don't wait.
1: Please
2: call
1: don't
2: us
1: wait.
2: Now.
1: Yeah, exactly.
2: We need to meet this goal this particular hour. We'll have a whole new goal next hour. We need to make sure we're meeting our goals every single hour. We know what it takes to keep the station on the air. And we know it's the support of our listeners that will make that happen. So please give us a call now.
0: Yeah. John, you crack me up. You have a great sense of humor.
2: I do my best. I do my best.
0: Well, here's where we're at. We have to raise that $2,000. We did hear the phones ring a couple times. We have room for you. Oh, Ron's making a note. I hope it's a good note. If it's not a good note, rip it up, Rebecca.
1: Okay.
0: We don't want any negativity in the studio. Okay, here's the number, 1-800-949-1050.
1: Oh, on the phones. Okay.
0: How many on the phones?
1: He's just telling me we've got some stuff on the phone, so.
0: Cool.
1: Yeah.
0: That's a good note to leave us, Ron. Thank you. You can leave notes like that all the time to us.
1: Oh, 100? And 500?
2: I think we had 500.
1: Wow.
2: Maybe that's
1: not
2: on the screen.
0: Okay, so all right, so
2: we're getting closer.
0: So about a little over $1,500 away.
1: Yep.
0: We need to hit in 4 minutes. Could you do it? Could you spread it out monthly? How about somebody going $100 a month? At $1,200, that would get us much closer to the goal. 1-800-949-1050. We're so close. Let's cross that finish line together. There's more folks to thank, Rebecca.
1: There are. I want to thank Diana in Seattle for her one time. And this is in addition to her monthly pledge. God bless you. And again, we've thanked Gina. We have Anonymous. And we started off with Ashley in Spokane. That's our second oldest radio station in the Sacred Heart Radio family. So thank you for being there, Ashley. And this is just, again, this is our opportunity to ask you for support. Oftentimes people say, hey, how can I help? This is how you can help support Catholic Radio by calling 1-800-949-1050. So I am just, so we're both, and again, we're all here because we're believers and we want to grow the party. We want to grow the family. We want to add a few more chairs to the table. Amen.
2: Amen to that. Absolutely. Amen.
1: Around the banquet. So.
0: So is Father next hour, is he going to be on the phone or in studio? Do we know? Do we know?
2: That might be a good question for Ron.
0: Okay. Sorry I'm asking all these difficult questions.
1: No. It's all good. It is all good.
0: I was just curious. But, okay, we need at least three more callers.
1: Yep.
0: Please do whatever you can do to just ask the volunteers how much we are short this hour, whatever you can do.
1: Oh, a short person would be lovely.
0: Yes. We love
1: our shorts.
2: Yep.
0: Yes, we do, because they are heroes, absolute heroes to us. 1-800-949-1050. Let's finish strong, you guys. Let's grow the family, and let's reach more souls with the gospel message. 1-800-949-1050. Be that next call. You got to go quickly. You got to be on the line. We'll count you in for this hour. Who is it going to be? We have open phone lines. You can get right in. 1-800-949-1050.
1: We're not quite there yet, but we're getting there.
2: The seconds are ticking away.
1: They are ticking away.
2: If you've been wondering, should I call this hour? The answer is yes, and you should do it now.
1: Now.
0: Mm-hmm. You know, here's an issue that I'm seeing. Mm-hmm. It's Wednesday.
2: Mm-hmm. All
0: it's
2: day.
0: It's hump day. It's hump day. And a lot of people have a lot of things to do. They're trying to catch up from the weekend. I know that some people probably just got home from this Independence Day celebrations on Monday, so mm-hmm. it's a short week for them. You know, I understand that, but it only takes about 5 minutes, and we must keep your programs on the network uninterrupted. Don't you want to hear Dr. David Anders tomorrow and not get interrupted? Don't you want to hear the great programs on Sacred Heart Radio? Don't you want to get the medal, the Sacred Heart medal and the prayer card? Don't you want to be behind the evangelization movement to reach more souls so we can have a better, world around us, a community, a better parish community, a better neighborhood? 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What do you say, Rebecca?
1: Are we calling the hour?
0: Well, we got more call. I wanted to stall so you can make the
1: well, we did get an
0: announcement.
1: Yeah, we got the anonymous from Bothell. Thank you. And it's from Bothell in honor of Father Wickert and Father Peter, which
0: nice.
1: They are at St. Brendan's in Bothell. So
0: that's a big pledge, $500.
1: Yes, thank you so much. Got us closer. So
0: okay, so that gets us closer. So could we have somebody else, please, on the line? Maybe you could just say, how much now are you short? And you could pick up that difference there and really finish strong this hour. We are going into the next hour, just like John said. So you mm-hmm. could be the first caller of this hour. 1-800-949-1050. I'll turn it over to you guys for the station IDs.
1: All right. And that is the end of this hour. So you are listening to Sacred Heart Radio on KBLE Seattle, KTTO Spokane, KBKO Kodiak, KYTR Yakima, KBUP Olympia, KLAY Lakewood Tacoma, KBKW in Aberdeen, and Hoquiam. This again is your Sacred Heart Radio. This is your Catholic radio. We are coming to you for our one-day summer appeal. And we are appealing because we need to, not because we want to. But we are here for you. So you call in and be a part of this radio family. Are we going back to where are we at, Ron?
0: We got about an $1,800 goal this hour. Is Ron going to take us back to some programming?
1: Right there.
3: All right. Well, how about we take a station break?
1: All right.
0: Yep.
1: We're going to go back to
3: Network.
1: All right. Here we go.
4: 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I'm Jack Williams. Pedro Quiles is producing the program. Your call screener is Matt Gubensky and Michael McCall watching our social media feeds. And our host is every single Wednesday, Father Mitch Pacwa. How are you?
5: groovy.
4: It's kind of warm in here. Do you think it's warm in here?
5: I'm comfortable, but okay. I'm not wearing a jacket.
4: Yeah, I always wear a jacket, though. And
5: you're a very classy guy.
4: It's a little warm. A little warm. We'll be all right. You have some emails over there?
5: I do. This is from Marshall in Columbus, Ohio. St. Gabriel Radio. Father Mitchell, I attended my father's burial recently, and to my surprise, he was buried in a Jewish service. Would he have to have had to renounce his Christian faith to convert to the Jewish faith? What is the process of a person to convert to the Jewish faith? I believe my father was baptized, so he was rather quiet about his faith. Thank you, and God bless you. I'm pretty sure he'd have to renounce his faith in Jesus Christ as part of accepting Judaism. I don't know all the process. From what has been told to me, he would have needed to be circumcised, even if he had already been circumcised as an infant. They would still have to, do some cutting for that, though not much. And then I don't know about, almost certainly they'd have to, profess the Shema Yisrael, the Hear Israel, the Lord is your God, the Lord is one. That would be a bare minimum of faith, but I don't know specifically what else. I know that in past centuries, there would be an entrance into a mikveh, which is a ritual bath, not as baptism, but as a symbol of going through the Red Sea and of going to the Promised Land through the Jordan River. That was very ancient. I don't know if that's still done. There may be, I suspect that there are other elements as well, but I don't know in detail what they would be. It's interesting that, your father had not said anything about that, and that would be, I don't know if your mom is still alive, if he had spoken to her or some other relatives, could be. You may even want to check with some of his friends. Some of his friends may have information about that. Then we have another one from John Michael asking, what is the significance of the four different gospel writers' symbols and who had originally come up with or decided those? John Michael, this comes from comparing the gospel writers and the gospels themselves to the four living creatures that were around God's throne. And you see this in Revelation chapter 4, and it says that the first living creature was like a lion, the second like an ox, the third living creature the face of a man, fourth living creature like a flying eagle. Those, they took those as symbols of the Gospels. Now, those images actually go back to the book of Ezekiel, when Ezekiel in chapter 1, verse 14, describes the cherubims having these four faces. Also in Ezekiel 10, verse 14. So that's where that goes back to. When they were applied to the gospel writers, I'm not sure the first time. But they were applied to bring out certain elements of the Gospels. For instance, in the Gospel of St. John, the image of the flying eagle is used because St. John had such a close relationship with Christ. It was as if he had soared up to him. So those are some of the things. And then from Carol, I'm trying to raise five kids, kindergarten through college age, in the Catholic faith. Our lovely priest gives sermons that reflect older generations, not kids these days. For example, when hearing the story that Jesus said to offer the other cheek, my six-year-old slapped his sister when he got home and justified it by saying she should offer the other cheek. Or last month with the parable of Lazarus and the rich man, I'd explain to my kids that they should not aim to grow up and be poor. What are good words to use to explain to my kids that the priests aren't wrong, they just are taking the wrong, a different perspective. Okay, a couple things. This is what pretty much most parents have to deal with in terms of about everything you tell your kid. Am I wrong on that, Jack?
4: Absolutely not. And the biggest piece of advice I would give to this emailer would be you cannot fully exonerate your children in this situation.
5: No.
4: The parish priest could have been abundantly clear about everything. And guess what? Kids are going to try to find an angle.
5: Yeah. Yeah. And this is, I would just give this little bit of advice. As someone who taught for a lot of other people's kids for a lot of years, kids are doing what one psychologist called moral isometrics. When you do isometric exercises, you get inside of a door jamb and you push against the door jamb. And kids do that. That is not them being wicked, demon-possessed or anything.
4: No, this is them being kids.
5: They have to push. They have to, because as they push against you and you stand firm, they build up moral muscle. So they, of course, they're going to push against you. Expect it. Don't be upset that they're doing that. Be only upset with them when they're being purposely dumb.
4: Yeah, well, and just to use the slapping the sister as just an example.
5: Yes,
4: ain't no way that child under any circumstances really thought it was okay under any circumstances to slap his sister.
5: I would, having been the bigger brother, I would agree with that.
4: and that's how I would present it to him.
5: And also, he is the enemy that is doing the slapping. Young man, not only are you setting yourself to be our Lord's enemy and your sister's enemy, you have just set yourself up to be my enemy. Now, go and apologize, and here's your punishment. You know, whatever you do to discipline a kid. That is part of it. And here's the other thing, too. I just would add, using that image of the isometrics, you have to have a doorway that the kid can reach. You don't want your rules to be so wide they can't push against
4: right.
5: you. They have to push, but not so cramped that they can't move. Keep it adjusting to their size and whatever discipline you have to.
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3: Well, God bless you, and thank you for tuning in to Sacred Heart Radio. God bless you. What a beautiful day. What a beautiful hours we've had. Had two of the great first 2 hours, and we got close to the third hour, but this last hour, not quite there. But thank you so much for your prayers, your intentions, and everything that you've done to help make it just a great one-day appeal. So this is Ron Belter, the general manager, and I am joined with Debbie Giorgione. Hello, Debbie.
0: Hello, Ron. Thank you so much for having me. This is an exciting one-day summer appeal, and I know we got a great guest coming on air with us.
3: We do. This is Father Brooks Bouillere.
8: Hold on,
3: Father. Yes, so I know it's a difficult name to pronounce, but Father, how do you say your last name?
8: Bouillere.
0: Bouillere. Beautiful. Bouillere. You say it so well, Father.
8: Well, I've had practice.
0: Good. Well, can we call you Father Brooks? Is that okay?
8: That is just fine, because most people do, because they have a tough time with the last name.
0: Mm-hmm. I get it, Father. My last name is Giorgione.
8: Italiano.
0: That's right. That's right. But Father, thank you for joining us. This is our one-day summer appeal. And, you know, we're so excited about this because it gives our listeners an opportunity to step up and make a huge difference. And listeners are. They're coming into the family, and they want to reach more souls with their generous pledge. And we're giving away this beautiful Sacred Heart medal and Sacred Heart prayer card. And so as you're listening to Father Brooks speak to all of us, because he's going to have some wonderful words of wisdom, I'm sure he's one of our shepherds, please dial in this number, 1-800-949-1050. That's 800-949-1050. And Father Brooks can hear the phones ring. We have an $1,800 goal this hour. We're already 15 minutes into the hour, so we really want to make the most of it. So please ring the phone. So Father Brooks, tell us what you want us to know about, you know, what, how we should be even viewing Catholic radio. I mean, what is our role? What should we be doing? I mean, is there a need for Catholic radio?
8: Well, I think it can be. It easily is the case that without priests, there is no church. But without the people who support Catholic radio, who drive it, if you will, that the people that spin up and down the dial may not hear us. They may not know of us unless we make our presence known. And so these share-a-thons, these opportunities to be Catholic, to be present, and to be a part of the flock that spreads the good news, to evangelize. So, mm-hmm. Our Lord, in today's gospel, our Lord speaks to his men and sends them out. And so he sends us out also. And sometimes that may be by dialing in support of Catholic radio. Sometimes it might be very well, you know, when you turn around at your Sunday morning mass and meet someone that you've not yet seen in your parish, there's also a great opportunity to evangelize and to make our Lord's word known to people around us.
0: Mm-hmm, mm-hmm. Beautifully said, Father. And, you know, Father, we're also talking about, you know, our role also as listeners to be able to, you know, so many of us, okay, we're not priests, right? Well, I know by our baptism, we are called to go out there and to preach and to teach and to evangelize, but we're not in that, maybe that capacity to be, you know, to give homilies, to give sermons, to go out on the street corner, but we can give a little bit of money, and Catholic radio does it for us, right? And so what can you say to those? Yeah. What do you say to those folks that are sitting on the sidelines and they're like, well, what's it really doing? How can I be a part of this?
8: Well, I would say, I share with you today what I share with my people with some frequency. I say, you know, Catholicism is not a spectator sport. Mm. Catholicism calls us to be out and to be present, whether it's as we sit down and write a check in support of in Catholic radio. We know that our Lord calls to us to be active and to be present and to be seen and to be heard. and to do whatever we can do, whether that be a big or small amount. The Lord waits and waits for us to be part of his flock and to share the good news.
0: Mm-hmm. You know, I'm so glad you said it that way. It's not a spectator sport, and it's so true. I think oftentimes, you know, and I'm guilty of it too, Father, that I'm just kind of wondering, you know, what can I receive? What can I get from this, right? Well, people get a lot from Catholic radio. When they tune in, God is using the radio airwaves. It's Father Thomas Loya of Light of the East who says, God is sanctifying the airwaves. I love that. And so they are getting a lot from Catholic radio. It is time to give, you know, so we can keep growing the family. Father, it's so important. What are you seeing in the church? I mean, are you seeing that the young people are coming back and wanting the truth and, you know, they're hungry for it?
8: They are. In fact, I was talking to Ron the other day about this, and also to one of my classmates, Father Nick, out of St. Brendan's in Bothell. Because I sent, I motivated about 25 teens to the Ascend Congress or the conference in the Meydenbauer Center in Bellevue several months ago now. And I was really thrilled to hear when they came back. Several of them pulled me aside and said, Father, you know, I appreciate your support of such events, and that really changed my life. And so I was reading recently on what they call the Boston to Boise mm-hmm. effect, if you will, and after Holy Week and after in the Easter tide, about how the 20s and 30 somethings are coming back into the faith, and that was seen nationally. So it's a place to begin, and it's a place to remind the teens and the 20s and 30s that they are very much a part of us, that they will always be a part of us, and that I always tell them, remind them, you know, whether they practice or not, I said that the door is always open for you, always.
0: Yeah. Wow. You are so good, Father Brooks. I love the way you send the message to us. You must be a great homilist, huh?
8: Well, I do my small part. I do my part.
0: Yeah, that's awesome. That's awesome. So you're stationed right outside Yakima, right? In Natchez?
8: Right. Yeah, I serve Bishop Tyson in the Diocese of Yakima.
0: Uh-huh. Very cool.
8: I have two parishes. I have St. Juan Diego, which is primarily Spanish speaking, and mm-hmm. I have one down the hill, as we call it, in Natchez. Which is smaller and yet and rather Anglo, so it's kind of a balance between the two in serving the people.
0: Very cool. Well, Bishop Tyson, he's a big supporter of Catholic radio. I always love when he comes on air with us because he's so motivating and inspiring to get people to really understand the power of Catholic radio.
8: He's quite the radio guy. I had an experience with him right after he arrived here, and I was doing stewardship in his office. And we jumped in the car and went to Boise for a stewardship conference. And he spun on the up and down the dial, and he knew exactly what every station was about and where it was out of and such. He would not mind me saying that he is really quite the geek, and he's good at what he does.
0: That's awesome. That is awesome. I love when our bishops get behind Catholic radio. It's so incredible. Well, Father Brooks, let me ask you a couple more things, because right now we're at lunchtime. Okay. We're at lunchtime and people are trying to take their break, and they're eating maybe their sandwich, and they're checking in with the station. And it really is a time for them to make a difference. Now they may be thinking, hey, I'm working hard. It's my lunch hour. I'm going to eat my tuna fish sandwich, and I'm going to take my time because I got to go back to work. It only takes 5 minutes. And in that 5 minutes, people can really step up and help us reach the goal so we can get back to regular programming. What would you say to those fine folks? I know my mother, my late mother, Connie, would say, she would say, Debbie, tell them to offer it up. What would you say, Father Brooks?
8: I would say there is no time like the present, and with all due respect to our listeners, and God love us all, that the tuna fish sandwich will wait for a moment or two.
0: Right. It's so true, Father. I know Ron's got his head. Go ahead, Father.
8: No, before I forget, before you, when we close up this bit in support of Catholic Radio, I'd like to have somebody spin me over to someone who can take my pledge.
0: Oh, Father, thank you so much. See, folks, when our shepherds step up and they lead the way, we must follow. So please, Father Brooks is making his pledge. Would you please make your pledge right now? We're trying to reach $1,800. We are 23 minutes into the hour. Please dial this number. Ring the phones so you can affirm what Father Brooks just did, so you can keep the momentum going. You can keep up the pace, and that would be wonderful. The number is 1-800-949-1050. Push that tuna fish sandwich aside, that wonderful lunch break. Push everything aside for 5 minutes and make your pledge. We'll be thanking Father Brooks again, and you'll be right beneath Father Brooks on the next line. You'll be growing the team together with Father leading the way. How wonderful is that? 1-800-949-1050. Ron Belter has his headset on, so I know he wants to say some kind words to you too, Father.
3: Oh, Father, I just want to say thank you for all that you do to help in this ministry. And a lot of our listeners don't know that you are probably faster than my alarm systems when we have silent detections. You are the ultimate silent detector alarm system. You call my cell phone, you let me know right away. I put you as trophy winner number one for the Catholic Field Agent Award 2026.
8: There you go.
3: Yes,
8: there
3: so, you go. So thank you very much. Every time it's stuttering or burping or silent on the other end and you're letting me know about that, I sure do appreciate that. So God bless you and thank you for not only listening, supporting it, telling others about it. You called and asked me for a bumper sticker or a license plate frame earlier this week. So God bless you and thank you so much for your passion for what we're doing here and recognizing the results that it's producing. So thank you very much.
8: You're most welcome. My pleasure, as always.
3: Well, before we let you go, is there any final words? And then maybe get a blessing from you before we depart ways.
8: Yeah, I came out of business some years ago and out of management in a different industry, obviously, or a different vocation. And I always advocate to my people, but I never ask people that work for me and I work with to do something that if I'm not willing to do it myself. So the same very much applies with Catholic Radio, and we need to maintain our place on the AM/FM bands and know that, so that the people know, whether it be from a license plate frame or whatever it might be, that the Catholic Church is very much present and always will be, God willing.
0: Wow, that was beautifully said. Thank you, Father Brooks. You're incredible. We're going to ask you to give us a blessing, but before you go, I just want to give the number because I really would love for you to hear the phones ring before we sign off. 1-800-949-1050. We're hovering right around $1,700 in the need column. 1-800-949-1050. Make your best pledge right now. What do you say, Ron? Anything else we want to share?
3: Yeah, I just want to, again, thank you, Father Brooks. It's a blessing, and you understand, dear listener, how valuable this one day is. It's the time we come on the air and just say, you know, July and August are the slower months for donations and contributions, and that's pretty much across the board for any nonprofit 501c3 such as ourselves. So whether it be a soup kitchen or even sometimes even parishes, they also experience the summer dryness. So we're asking you today to pick up that phone, make that call, help us out, support us. It's something you've come to know and love, and please don't take us for granted. And this is how we stay on the air. 1-800-949 10:50. Now with that, Father Brooks, again, thank you. And can we get a blessing from you before we depart ways?
8: Of course. The Lord be with you.
0: And with your spirit.
8: With your spirit. May Almighty God bless you and all of our listeners. And keep him always, keep you always close to him as the apple of your eye and the palm of your hand. May he bless you now and always. In the name of the Father, Son, and Holy Spirit. Amen.
3: Amen. Well, thank you very much. That is Father Brooks Beaulieu.
0: Beaulieu. I love that. It sounds so. It sounds like
8: practice.
0: Yes, Beaulieu. We got it. Father Brooks, you are awesome. Thank you.
3: All right.
8: You're most welcome.
3: God bless you. Take care. Bye bye.
8: Okay. Bye bye.
0: He's got a beautiful last name. He says it's so rhythmic. You know, it sounds like a song.
3: Yeah. Yeah. No, it's great. It's very hard to remember. For me, it's hard to remember because I'm thinking of something else. But
0: do you think it's French?
3: I think it may be.
0: It's beautiful. I just got back from France.
3: You did?
0: I ate so many croissants. Oh, my goodness. Every single morning and afternoon.
3: So you hit all the bakeries.
0: They were all, it was just, and chocolate ones. It was really good. And the brie cheese. I will tell you, our brie cheese here tastes the same as the brie cheese over there.
3: Okay.
0: So that's kind of cool.
3: Well, that's good to know. Mental note there.
0: Yeah.
3: Okay. Good
0: but
3: to
0: it
3: know.
0: But it was delicious. It was really good. We had a great time. I love France. They were so friendly and very Catholic.
3: Were you part of the Guadalupe Radio Riverboat Cruise?
0: Is that where you were? Yeah, the Seine River Cruise. Yeah, I was one of the speakers.
3: Mm-hmm. Where did that go? From where to where?
0: Paris, and then it went. We Saint Catherine Labouré, Saint John Vianney. I take that back. Not St. John Vianney. St. Vincent de Paul, St. Catherine Labouré, St. Margaret Mary Alacoque, the Sacred Heart, you know, Church, Notre Dame. And then we went to Lourdes. Lourdes was incredible. We were there the same weekend that the Malades were there with the Knights of Malta. So it was packed with people that were in need to go through the baths.
3: Yeah.
0: So we weren't allowed to do that. But we did go to the spigots, my husband and I, Marty, and doused ourselves with Lord's water. We drank the Lord's water. We did everything. My husband goes, he's so funny. We were at the spigot. He goes, you think this is safe to drink? I said, Our Lady visited here. Yes, it's safe. Let's just drink it.
3: And take a bath and soak your face in it.
0: Oh, we doused our heads. We were just wet, soaking wet, and we just loved it. And we filled up all the bottles. Everybody was so nice. It was really cool.
3: Oh, beautiful, beautiful. Well, that's a great opportunity for Guadalupe Radio Network, putting that together, making it happen. Was the entire boat filled with Guadalupe people?
0: All Catholic radio. Yeah. All Catholic radio.
3: Oh, the entire boat.
0: The entire boat. So we had the whole boat. It was so much fun. The folks that worked the ship, the boat, they some of them were Catholics, some of them were fallen away Catholics. And so we were constantly bringing them medals. Like I brought them miraculous medals. I had them blessed. I brought them, you know, we were bringing them. We went to Joan of Arc. That was unbelievable. We went to Joan of Arc. And we went to the Sacred Heart, like I said, it's called in French, I can't pronounce it. I wish Father was still with us. Okay. But anyway, we went there and we went to Joan of Arc where she was burned at the stake. Amazing. Incredible. It was so powerful. So anyway, it was just a life-changing trip. They're going to go back to the south of France next year.
3: Wonderful. Well, that's that was all along a Seine River cruise.
0: Uh-huh.
3: So if anyone does get the opportunity to do that, wow, it sounds like a great adventure.
0: Yeah, it's really amazing. I've never been to France. I always wanted to. It was on my bucket list, and I always wanted to go to Lourdes. I could live in Lourdes. Lourdes was beautiful. It was so peaceful. When I went to confession there, this is no joke, I went to confession there to a priest that's out of Boston, Massachusetts, and he said to me, do you feel it? And I said, feel what, Father? And he said, do you feel it? And he said, the ground that you're walking on, he said, it's so sacred, you should be able to feel it. And he was right. He was absolutely right about Lourdes. Wow. When you walk the grounds, you can feel it. You know, you think about all the people that are hurting and suffering and the sick people coming there, you know, with the Knights of Malta coming there to try and be refreshed and to try to, you know, it's truly sacred ground. And Our Lady was right there, and she still is so present there. And it's incredible. I mean, as soon as you drive into Lourdes, you know that you are entering something very, very just so different and special, out of this world, I should say.
3: Mm. Well, as Paris was on the bucket list for you, Lourdes is on my bucket list. So that's...
0: Really? Okay, so you haven't been yet. Yeah, you really should go. It's amazing. The one thing I will tell you, though, if you go, do all of the activities. So the candlelight procession where they're singing and praying the rosary, and try to get, you know, if you can get in the baths, those are incredible. The confession, go to confession there. Everybody told me to go to confession. I'm so glad I did. But do all of the activities that they offer and just walk the grounds and try to go on some of the off times so you can actually go into the grotto and touch the walls, and you can... The water is still trickling down, and it's incredible. It's amazing.
3: All right. Well, there's your advertisement for Lourdes, ladies and gentlemen.
0: There you go. Oh, and I forgot one other thing. We went to St. Therese's home and her parents, and, you know, and it's unbelievable. That was amazing. St. Therese, the little flower.
3: Oh, fantastic. That mm-hmm. is neat. Yeah. Well, in one of the depictions of that movie, Leonardo... Mm-hmm. DeFilippis had it looked like quite an ornate actual town, not a townhouse, but a little castle almost, or a very nice home. Was that a true depiction of
0: St. Therese's home?
3: Yes.
0: Yes, it's a very wealthy home in the community. Yes.
3: Oh, okay.
0: But it's very, you know, it's small. It's very, you know, it's small, but it sits up on a hill. And in that community, it's considered one of the richer homes. Yes.
3: Oh, okay, good. Oh, well, yeah. I'm glad that carried through in the movie that I saw.
0: Yeah, yeah, and that was a shocker because I thought it was going to be like, you know how you always think of like saint stories? You're like, oh, they must live in like some little, you know, tent or hut or something, you know, that doesn't have a roof or something. And this house was really beautiful. And you're like, wow, this is really cool. And to think so many saints and so many holy people came out of that family, right?
3: Yeah.
0: I mean, it's just incredible. The one thing I have to say that's so cool, there's a tree out front, and the tour guide said to us, this is the tree that she used to play around, and she used to play, you know, near. This is the tree. And I just kept staring at this tree. It just was so cool. And he reached up and he grabbed a branch and he cracked it off and he gave it to me. And I said, is that going to be considered a relic? Because I took it home. I have it in my kitchen. It's so cool. So I tell everybody I have the tree that St. Therese used to play on.
3: Wow. Mm-hmm. Hey, that's kind of a unique semi-relic.
0: I know. Isn't that cool? Isn't that cool? But it's so neat. Oh, Father Brooks, we've got his beautiful pledge that came in. Thank you, Father. And Pam from Redmond, thank you so very much. Monthly donor making an additional one-time gift in honor of Father Brooks.
3: Oh, wow. That's beautiful.
0: I love that. I'm going to give them both the bell.
3: Okay. Well, that's great news because now we are close to $1,300 remaining for the hour, which is very doable and very easy. And so it's your opportunity. You get that spiritual vitamin. It's your daily dose of Catholicism, whether it be a quick mass, maybe a jump in for the rosary, or a couple Q&As, callers and answer programs. Perhaps you're getting some of that psychological advice from Dr. Ray. 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Debbie?
0: So appropriate to what we're doing here. Name of the station here that you are co-owners with, Sacred Heart Radio. What are we giving away? A Sacred Heart medal and a Sacred Heart prayer card. And I was just sharing, I got back from France, and the highest point in Paris, and it's called the Sacré-Cœur.
3: Yes.
0: The Sacré-Cœur, that's it. The Basilica dedicated to the Sacred Heart. I mean, it's so incredible. It's so amazing. I'm looking at it right now. It brings back so many great memories. Oh, wow.
3: There was a beautiful movie, and it might have happened while you were on this trip, mm-hmm. but it was the Sacred Heart movie.
0: Yeah, I didn't get to see it. Did you see it?
3: Yes, it was beautiful. Was it good? Oh, yeah. It was great. It was amazing. It played in some history, some of the devotion elements of it, but it also tied in some modern day conversion stories, perhaps, mm-hmm. of what the Sacred Heart Radio, or not Sacred Heart Radio, what the Sacred Heart has meant to them in their lives. And they kept bringing up that cathedral, the La Sacré-Cœur.
0: So it's just, I think it's Sacré-Cœur. So it's like that. I remember the priest saying it like
3: yeah.
0: that.
3: Yeah. And the movie was amazing. It was only in theaters for like a handful of days. Mm-hmm. But if you do get the opportunity when it comes available online, do rent it or check it out and view that. It's well worth your time. I strongly am encouraging others to check it out. Right now, you can help us in a huge way by calling 800-949-1050. Perhaps, maybe there's two questions you can ask. Ask yourself, how long have I been listening? Only you know that.
0: Right.
3: And the other one is, how has it changed my life?
0: Yeah, that's a good
3: question. And only you know that. And right. share that with our volunteers that answer the phones. They would love to hear that. Maybe we'll type it in. We'll write it and read that over the air. And it's a good encouragement mm-hmm. for others, too.
0: So Notre Dame, you're going to ask me what's like the cool part of Notre Dame. I don't know if anybody realizes this, but in the chapel side of the area there, they have the Crown of Thorns. And it only comes out like at 3 o'clock in the afternoon. So it's covered over and then they unveil it and there it is. But the person that monitors and watches it, we were going to leave and we couldn't see it. So he said, you want to see it? And he showed it to me on his phone and we took a picture of it. It is so unbelievable. It is so incredible. So yeah, the Crown of Thorns there. That was, I didn't know if you, I never knew that.
3: I had only heard of it, but is this the one that looks like a cap more so than a ring of thorns?
0: This one's a ring.
3: Mm-hmm. Okay.
0: Yeah, this one's a ring, not the cap. Yeah. So I don't know how that it was. It said it was returned to Paris, France, and it was. But it's just so interesting because there was so much to learn, so much to take in. One of the things I love about pilgrimages is it's overwhelming in a good way, right?
3: Sure.
0: You're just getting overstimulated in so much of this, of the sacred and the divine. And so you have to, you kind of got to absorb it as fast as you can. And then you got to go home and really, you got to process it again and again. So that's why you got to look at the pictures and try to remind yourself, because there was so much we saw, which is a good thing. And that's why it takes you into that place where you're like, you don't even feel like you're on earth anymore. You've been transported to a little slice of heaven, right? But after you get home, you got to remember it, because otherwise you can forget it very easily, because you know the world takes over.
3: Yeah.
0: But yeah, it was an incredible trip. Would I do it again? Yes, absolutely. But my next bucket list is Fatima. I want to go to Fatima.
3: Oh, okay, that's a good one. Yep.
0: Yeah. Yeah.
3: Well, let me ask you this then, Debbie. Are you a camera person or a cell phone picture taker?
0: I used to be a camera person big time, but you know, with an actual camera that I love to do, but now I do the cell phone just because it's convenient and easy. And I was so angry, Ron. It was terrible. I'm just going to share something with you publicly. I told my husband.
3: We're not going down a near case of sin here.
0: Yeah, it's close to it, Ron. Okay, it's terrible. Okay. I said to Marty, was with me, and I said, Marty, this is your one job. All you have to do is everything you see me stop at and I either venerate or I take in by way of looking at the description, take a picture so I can remember it. Right? Okay. That's simple instructions, right? Did he do it? No, because he was overwhelmed himself, you know, taking in everything. So I would get, like, I'd get past this certain, you know, thing of a saint or incorrupt body of a saint or something. I go, Marty, did you get a picture? No, I didn't. I was too busy praying. So finally, I had to ask one of the other pilgrims on the trip who was big into cameras. I said, can I ask a favor? It seems like you're taking pictures of everything. Can I just get the whole entire reel after you're done when you get home back to the States? And so that's what they did. They gave me all
3: beautiful.
0: Their pictures. Yeah, but I mean, Marty and I were literally arguing for like the first 2 days because I'm like, did you get a picture? No. Why didn't you get a picture?
3: Oh,
0: it wasn't funny. Good. It wasn't good, Ron.
3: Marty, I was under that spigot for 5 minutes washing my hair out of that
0: exactly.
3: Lord's water.
0: Exactly. I'm like, he had one job, to take a picture. Okay, Anonymous from Lakewood, $100, way to go. Thank you so much. Oh, listen to this, folks. We need to pray. The intention is for Catherine dealing with breast and liver cancers and for another daughter to find a loving Catholic husband. Okay, these are serious intentions, folks. Please pray for Catherine. I mean, to have two cancers, that's a lot to deal with, folks. We've got to, we believe in the power of prayer. We go big with God. Let's remember Catherine in our next rosaries or Divine Mercy Chaplet that we are about to say. Thank you, Anonymous. Thank you, Father Brooks. Thank you, Pam. Could somebody please join this beautiful team that's coming together? We have 17 minutes to go. We are $1,200 away from reaching the goal. One person at $100 a month would take us there. The rest of us, if we keep making pledges of $300, $200, $100, we will reach it. But we do need three on the lines right now and then another three in 5 minutes. 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
3: Well, Debbie, why don't we do this? 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
0: Sounds great. 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
10: 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So I listen as often as I can.
5: Witnessing pride, and I suspect you're right, that that's not the disorder that you're suffering from. It's this other kind of psychological thing that is different than, you know, having an overweening sense of self-importance. That would be where the sin of pride comes in, and that out of your self-importance, you set a standard above everybody else. In the case of having obsessive compulsive disorder, you don't see what is necessary, what is not. You act, again, by the name of it, compulsively. That doesn't give you the kind of spiritual freedom to be prideful. That this is something that is a disorder you can't control. That would be part of it being the obsessive part. So no, in that kind of situation, it would not be, I'm not even sure I would put it under the traditional screen.

0: Help, well, I'm hoping it will. If you can keep me in your prayers, I'd appreciate it.
1: Will do.
2: Thank
1: will
2: you, Tom. 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Joan is in Gulfport, Mississippi, listening on Sirius XM Channel 130. And Joan has what I call a rubber meets the road question, Father Mitch. Joan, you're on with Father Mitch.
3: I've not heard that described that way before, and I wasn't sure. My question is, and it's good to speak with you, Father Mitch, because I know you're going to be making a retreat in the area soon, and I'm not able to come for that, but it's good enough. Just talking with you is good enough.
1: Okay.
3: Here is my question. Sometimes I put off praying the rosary until night when I go to bed, and I always pray to my guardian angel. I ask him or her, if I don't finish the rosary, would you finish it for me?
1: Mm-hmm.
3: Any thoughts on that?
1: Well, frankly, that's exactly what Sister Cordelia had said to us when I was in school. Back in third grade, which is when I learned how to pray the rosary on my own, sister had said that if you fall asleep, not trying to fall asleep, but, you're trying to stay awake, but you fall asleep, that your guardian angel will, finish it up for you. Usually when I wake up, I don't fall asleep too often when I say the rosary, but when I do, I try to finish it myself. I don't want to. I put off enough of my jobs onto other people without doing that to the guardian angel. There's no official teaching by the church, but on that, the church doesn't have any official sense. But I think it was a very sweet way to tell us that if you fall asleep while you're praying the rosary, that the Lord will take care of that, and just try to stay awake next time. But but certainly no doctrinal statement on that. But it's a very sweet way to describe that we ultimately, in all of our prayers, trust in God's grace. And that would apply in this case, too.
2: And I can tell you one thing for doggone sure. Half of a rosary and then falling asleep is better than no rosary at all.
1: Yes. Yes. Yeah, there are a lot of times, one place you definitely don't want to fall asleep while you're saying the rosary. A lot of times I'll say my rosary while I'm driving. I don't ever want to fall asleep when I'm driving anyway. But I also, it's so easy these days as people experience lots of road rage and to slide into that. This is a good antidote as you pray for some of the other drivers that are out there. And the language of the rosary is so much better than the language of some of the other drivers.
2: Keeps yourself calm, too.
1: Yeah. You as you're praying for other people on the road and praying for yourself, there's a peacefulness that's good. So, and again, if you fall asleep while saying the rosary while you're driving, you and your guardian angel will be together finishing it off. But we just try to do the best we can, and we put the rest in the power of God's grace.
2: How's that, Joan?
3: Okay. That works for me. And, Father, I used to live in Dallas-Fort Worth, so from one former Texan to another, God bless you and have a great day.
1: And God bless Texas.
2: I thought she was going to say
1: yeah,
2: Utah
1: thank
2: or something.
1: Yeah, no. God bless Texas.
2: So speaking of OCD, what are you working on?
1: What am I working on?
2: What are you working on? Are you working on a book?
1: Oh, yeah. I'm always working on books. Working on a commentary on the Psalms. But also,

0: Something I started working on. I finished the first chapter, getting close to finishing the second chapter. We have in 7 years the jubilee of the redemption.
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2: 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But we have 5 minutes to go, and so now it might be a little easier and quicker to make that phone call versus going on the internet or you going through your phone. Our volunteers, they can get you on and off. If you've given before, a pledge can really take 30, 40 seconds. They can go really quick if you're already in our system. And it's a great opportunity to just say, God bless you. Thank you. Happy 25 years. Hey, and by the way, I do get a lot out of this. And first-time donors are very well appreciated, and you're welcome. So please know that you can call as well. The number is the same for everybody. And we might ask you a couple questions. One, well, how long have you been listening? Two, is there any stories that has it changed your life in any way? Well, we'd love to hear that and share it with others. That might be an encouragement for somebody else to pick up that phone and make their call. So call 800-949-1050. I'm Ron Belter, joined with Debbie Giorgiani. Debbie, good to see you.
3: Hello, Ron. Yes, I'm so excited. We're only $750 away from hitting the goal for this hour in 5 minutes. Just like Ron said, we had a couple more pledges come in. Ron's going to thank them properly, and that's great. And they do have comments, and that is wonderful. I get to ring the bell, which I love that. So 5 minutes to go. $750 is the need. Five minutes, like I said, is plenty of time for you to get on the line. We'll count you in. 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We're so close. 1-800-949-1050. And we're about to go into prayer next hour. 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O-R-G. Ring those phones. We need the next set of three callers, please. We were so close. Only $750 away, and you'll get that Sacred Heart medal and the Sacred Heart prayer card. And Ron, you're going to do the thank yous. I got the
2: yes.
3: bell.
2: All right. Well, this is Father Armando Guzman up in Shoreline. God bless you. And he says, hello, everybody. Mr. Ken, I'm not going to say your last name, but I know who you are. You're in Bellevue, and God bless your heart. Thank you very much. I hope your wife knows you just did that. So.
3: And it says keep praying. It says keep praying. Yes. Thank you, Ken. Thank you, Father Anonymous. Two priests this hour. I love that. Pam, thank you. I'm ringing the bells. You hear the phones ringing. We need another person on the line quickly right now. Stop what you're doing. Pull over safely to the side of the road. Make your pledge. $750 away. 1-800-949-1050. That's 800-949-1050. We got one on the line. We have room for four more. Okay, hurry, guys. We're so close. I don't know what that one caller is going to do by way of pledge, but let's say we need $500 left. Could you do that? If you could be that $500 pledger, call in right now. 1-800-949-1050. Oh, it's so close. We can do it. This is a wonderful show of support as we go into prayer together as a radio family.
2: So, Debbie, we have two callers on the phone right now, and that is great, because that means we're probably not $750 away, but we might be closer down to, I'm going to make a stretch here and say we're down to 500 away. Mm-hmm. So if that is in your wheelhouse, what a great opportunity to call. There, we're going to pray the rosary in about 2 minutes. And in the meantime, if you make that call during the rosary, I will pick that up and apply it to this hour. So it would be great to get that $1,800 goal. And right now we're $750 away. By the end of these two phone calls, I'm going to say we're close to 500 away. But or this is the opportunity for those people to say, I want to be the short person, not short in stature, but short in the difference of the level of the amount that got called in and the amount of our goal, the difference between the two. So that is what being a short person is. And if that might be you, well, God just might be touching your heart. The number is 800-949-1050, and that call is coming in right now.
3: We've got a first-time donor. Did you refresh your screen? I got the bell.
2: I did not.
3: Go ahead, Ron.
2: Oh, that's great. Ruben in Maple Valley. Pray for Pope Leo during the difficult time with lunatics. What? Pope Leo during the difficult time with lunatics. I don't know what that means.
3: I guess people are giving Pope Leo a hard time.
2: Oh, okay. Got it.
3: Could that be it? Maybe that's it. I don't.
2: Maybe.
3: There's always going to be troubles of people because people are people, right? People are going to do things.
2: It is a big, wide, large, crazy family.
3: Right.
2: Yes.
3: I love the phones ringing. That's so wonderful. Ruben, thank you. Ken, thank you. Father Armando, thank you. Anonymous, Father Brooks, Pam, you guys are all amazing. Way to go. The phones are ringing. We've got a phone blitz going. That's the way to do it. Could we get one more on the line to make sure we get over the top? Ron is right. Now we're under $500 that needs to be raised. Please get to the phones. Grab that open phone line at 1-800-949-1050, Ron.
2: All right. Well, great. And now I need to get some top of the identification hours. Well, good thing. Three on the phones.
3: That's great. That is great.
2: That is fantastic. 1-800-949-1050 is the number they called. And you too can call that same number. You're listening to KBLE Seattle, KTTO Spokane, KBKO Kodiak, KYTR Yakima, KBUP Olympia, KLAY Lakewood Tacoma, KBKW Aberdeen Hoquiam, and online at sacredheartradio.org or right there on your phone. That's right. We have an app, and it's so easy to download and so easy to play, and it doesn't hardly eat up any data at all because it's audio. It's not like video. Video will consume large amounts of data. Listening to the audio or the radio on your app, hardly any data gets used at all. So,
3: nice.
2: Yeah, it's a great opportunity. And if that has been a reason why you've shied away from downloading the app, don't worry about it. I'm sure your plan will cover it to one degree or another. With those folks on the phones, they were going to actually pray the rosary, but the rosary prayers are taking pledges. So we'll start momentarily. I don't want to say we're holding the rosary hostage, but just to know that it is the gifts that come through days like today during our one-day summer appeal that continues us to be able to continue to broadcast day in and day out and bring you the rosary or the mass or your other favorite programming. So it's these one days that are so important. And that's why you say, oh, yeah, you'll be there tomorrow. You're there yesterday. You've been there for 25 years. No, it's the people who have stepped forward and said, yes, I'm all in. It's changed my life. It's made a difference. And so those are the folks calling now, and we hope you will accept the invitation and make your call here momentarily. 800-949-1050.
3: This is a strong push to the finish line. I love this. I love this.
2: It is. We're going strong.
3: Yeah, this is amazing. This is Sacred Heart Radio listeners, you guys are strong. You've been going strong for 25 years. Let's cross that finish line together for this hour. I'm sure we're around $400 left. If somebody could jump on, because you got other people making pledges right now. We're stopping the rosary until we make sure we get all the pledges processed. Thank you, Ruben, again. Thank you, Ken. Ron's getting into the phone center to find out where we're at to see if we can ring the bells. 1-800-949-1050. 1-800-949-1050.
2: And yes, it looks like the final amount is $470 to go.
3: Wow.
2: So if you're a short person in that amount, well, God bless you. That's our difference. So you can be a short person there. And as we promised earlier, we're going to pray the rosary. So I turn it over to Rebecca. And
3: I'll be back in a couple hours. Okay.
2: God bless you. Thank you so much, Debbie. God bless you.
4: All right. You know it's live radio because you hear all these things going on in the studio. So listeners, thank you so much. And one of our favorite times of the day during a share-a-thon is is the rosary. I'm joined here by Gina.
3: Yes.
4: All right. So we should get going. And in the name of the Father and the Son and the Holy Spirit, amen. We want to offer this rosary for
5: all of our listeners' intentions, and we'll offer them through the Immaculate Heart of Mary, and thank the Lord so greatly for today and every day.
4: Amen. I believe in God, the Father Almighty, creator of heaven and earth, and in Jesus Christ, his only Son, our Lord, who was conceived by the Holy Spirit, born of the Virgin Mary, suffered under Pontius Pilate, was crucified, died, and was buried. He descended into hell. On the third day, he rose again from the dead. He ascended into heaven and is seated at the right hand of God the Father Almighty. From thence he shall come to judge the living and the dead.
5: I believe in the Holy Spirit, the Holy Catholic Church, the communion of saints, the forgiveness of sins, the resurrection of the body, and life everlasting. Amen.
4: Our Father who art in heaven, hallowed be thy name. Thy kingdom come, thy will be done on earth as it is in heaven.
5: Give us this day our daily bread, and forgive us our trespasses, as we forgive those who trespass against us. And lead us not into temptation, but deliver us from evil. Amen.
4: Hail Mary, full of grace, the Lord is with thee. Blessed art thou among women, and blessed is the fruit of thy womb, Jesus.
5: Holy Mary, Mother of God, pray for us sinners, now and at the hour of our death. Amen.
4: Hail Mary, full of grace, the Lord is with thee. Blessed art thou among women, and blessed is the fruit of thy womb, Jesus.
5: Holy Mary, Mother of God, pray for us sinners, now and at the hour of our death. Amen.
4: Hail Mary, full of grace, the Lord is with thee. Blessed art thou among women, and blessed is the fruit of thy womb, Jesus.
5: Holy Mary, Mother of God, pray for us sinners, now and at the hour of our death. Amen.
4: Glory be to the Father, and to the Son, and to the Holy Spirit.
5: As it was in the beginning, is now, and ever shall be, world without end. Amen.
4: The first glorious mystery, the resurrection of the Lord. May God arise, may his enemies be scattered, may those who hate him flee before him. Our Father who art in heaven, hallowed be thy name. Thy kingdom come, thy will be done on earth as it is in heaven.
5: Give us this day our daily bread, and forgive us our trespasses, as we forgive those who trespass against us. And lead us not into temptation, but deliver us from evil. Amen.
4: Hail Mary, full of grace, the Lord is with thee. Blessed art thou among women, and blessed is the fruit of thy womb, Jesus.
5: Holy Mary, Mother of God, pray for us sinners, now and at the hour of our death. Amen.
4: Hail Mary, full of grace, the Lord is with thee. Blessed art thou among women, and blessed is the fruit of thy womb, Jesus.
5: Holy Mary, Mother of God, pray for us sinners, now and at the hour of our death. Amen.
4: Hail Mary, full of grace, the Lord is with thee. Blessed art thou among women, and blessed is the fruit of thy womb, Jesus.
5: Holy Mary, Mother of God, pray for us sinners, now and at the hour of our death. Amen.
4: Hail Mary, full of grace, the Lord is with thee. Blessed art thou among women, and blessed is the fruit of thy womb, Jesus.
5: Holy Mary, Mother of God, pray for us sinners, now and at the hour of our death. Amen.
4: Hail Mary, full of grace, the Lord is with thee. Blessed art thou among women, and blessed is the fruit of thy womb, Jesus.
5: Holy Mary, Mother of God, pray for us sinners, now and at the hour of our death. Amen.
4: Hail Mary, full of grace, the Lord is with thee. Blessed art thou among women, and blessed is the fruit of thy womb, Jesus.
5: Holy Mary, Mother of God, pray for us sinners, now and at the hour of our death. Amen.
4: Hail Mary, full of grace, the Lord is with thee. Blessed art thou among women, and blessed is the fruit of thy womb, Jesus.
5: Holy Mary, Mother of God, pray for us sinners, now and at the hour of our death. Amen.
4: Hail Mary, full of grace, the Lord is with thee. Blessed art thou among women, and blessed is the fruit of thy womb, Jesus.
5: Holy Mary, Mother of God, pray for us sinners, now and at the hour of our death. Amen.
4: Hail Mary, full of grace, the Lord is with thee. Blessed art thou among women, and blessed is the fruit of thy womb, Jesus.
5: Holy Mary, Mother of God, pray for us sinners, now and at the hour of our death. Amen.
4: Hail Mary, full of grace, the Lord is with thee. Blessed art thou among women, and blessed is the fruit of thy womb, Jesus.
5: Holy Mary, Mother of God, pray for us sinners, now and at the hour of our death. Amen.
4: All glory be to the Father, and to the Son, and to the Holy Spirit.
5: As it was in the beginning, is now, and ever shall be, world without end. Amen.
4: O my Jesus, forgive us our sins, save us from the fires of hell, and lead all souls to heaven, especially those in most need of thy mercy.
5: The second glorious mystery is the ascension of the Lord. The one who descended is also the one who ascended far above all the heavens, that he might fill all things. Our Father, who art in heaven, hallowed be thy name. Thy kingdom come, thy will be done on earth as it is in heaven.
4: Give us this day our daily bread, and forgive us our trespasses as we forgive those who trespass against us. And lead us not into temptation, but deliver us from evil. Amen.
5: Hail Mary, full of grace, the Lord is with thee. Blessed art thou among women, and blessed is the fruit of thy womb, Jesus.
4: Holy Mary, Mother of God, pray for us sinners now and at the hour of our death. Amen.
5: Hail Mary, full of grace, the Lord is with thee. Blessed art thou among women, and blessed is the fruit of thy womb, Jesus.
4: Holy Mary, Mother of God, pray for us sinners now and at the hour of our death. Amen.
5: Hail Mary, full of grace, the Lord is with thee. Blessed art thou among women, and blessed is the fruit of thy womb, Jesus.
4: Holy Mary, Mother of God, pray for us sinners now and at the hour of our death. Amen.
5: Hail Mary, full of grace, the Lord is with thee. Blessed art thou among women, and blessed is the fruit of thy womb, Jesus.
4: Holy Mary, Mother of God, pray for us sinners now and at the hour of our death. Amen.
5: Hail Mary, full of grace, the Lord is with thee. Blessed art thou among women, and blessed is the fruit of thy womb, Jesus.
4: Holy Mary, Mother of God, pray for us sinners now and at the hour of our death. Amen.
5: Hail Mary, full of grace, the Lord is with thee. Blessed art thou among women, and blessed is the fruit of thy womb, Jesus.
4: Holy Mary, Mother of God, pray for us sinners now and at the hour of our death. Amen.
5: Hail Mary, full of grace, the Lord is with thee. Blessed art thou among women, and blessed is the fruit of thy womb, Jesus.
4: Holy Mary, Mother of God, pray for us sinners now and at the hour of our death. Amen.
5: Hail Mary, full of grace, the Lord is with thee. Blessed art thou among women, and blessed is the fruit of thy womb, Jesus.
4: Holy Mary, Mother of God, pray for us sinners now and at the hour of our death. Amen.
5: Hail Mary, full of grace, the Lord is with thee. Blessed art thou among women, and blessed is the fruit of thy womb, Jesus.
4: Holy Mary, Mother of God, pray for us sinners now and at the hour of our death. Amen.
5: Hail Mary, full of grace, the Lord is with thee. Blessed art thou among women, and blessed is the fruit of thy womb, Jesus.
4: Holy Mary, Mother of God, pray for us sinners now and at the hour of our death. Amen.
5: Pray for us. Glory be to the Father, and to the Son, and to the Holy Spirit.
4: As it was in the beginning, is now, and ever shall be, world without end. Amen.
5: O my Jesus,
4: forgive us our sins, save us from the fires of hell, and lead all souls to heaven, especially those in most need of thy mercy. The third glorious mystery, the descent of the Holy Spirit. No one can say Jesus is Lord except by the Holy Spirit. Our Father, who art in heaven, hallowed be thy name. Thy kingdom come, thy will be done on earth as it is in heaven.
5: Give us this day our daily bread, and forgive us our trespasses, as we forgive those who trespass against us. And lead us not into temptation, but deliver us from evil. Amen.
4: Hail Mary, full of grace, the Lord is with thee. Blessed art thou among women, and blessed is the fruit of thy womb, Jesus.
5: Holy Mary, Mother of God, pray for us sinners. Spread the
4: at the hour
5: of our death. Amen.
4: Hail Mary, full of grace, the Lord is with thee. Blessed art thou among women, and blessed is the fruit of thy womb, Jesus.
5: Holy Mary, Mother of God, pray for us sinners, now and at the hour of our death. Amen.
4: Hail Mary, full of grace, the Lord is with thee. Blessed art thou among women, and blessed is the fruit of thy womb, Jesus.
5: Holy Mary, Mother of God, pray for us sinners, now and at the hour of our death. Amen.
4: Hail Mary, full of grace, the Lord is with thee. Blessed art thou among women, and blessed is the fruit of thy womb, Jesus.
5: Holy Mary, Mother of God, pray for us sinners, now and at the hour of our death. Amen.
4: Hail Mary, full of grace, the Lord is with thee. Blessed art thou among women, and blessed is the fruit of thy womb, Jesus.
5: Holy Mary, Mother of God, pray for us sinners, now and at the hour of our death. Amen.
4: Hail Mary, full of grace, the Lord is with thee. Blessed art thou among women, and blessed is the fruit of thy womb, Jesus.
5: Holy Mary, Mother of God, pray for us sinners, now and at the hour of our death. Amen.
4: Hail Mary, full of grace, the Lord is with thee. Blessed art thou among women, and blessed is the fruit of thy womb, Jesus.
5: Holy Mary, Mother of God, pray for us sinners, now and at the hour of our death. Amen.
4: Hail Mary, full of grace, the Lord is with thee. Blessed art thou among women, and blessed is the fruit of thy womb, Jesus.
5: Holy Mary, Mother of God, pray for us sinners, now and at the hour of our death. Amen.
4: Hail Mary, full of grace, the Lord is with thee. Blessed art thou among women, and blessed is the fruit of thy womb, Jesus.
5: Holy Mary, Mother of God, pray for us sinners, now and at the hour of our death. Amen.
4: Hail Mary, full of grace, the Lord is with thee. Blessed art thou among women, and blessed is the fruit of thy womb, Jesus.
5: Holy Mary, Mother of God, pray for us sinners, now and at the hour of our death. Amen.
4: All glory be to the Father, and to the Son, and to the Holy Spirit.
5: As it was in the beginning, is now, and ever shall be, world without end. Amen.
4: O my Jesus, forgive us our sins, save us from the fires of hell, and lead all souls to heaven, especially those in most need of thy mercy.
5: The fourth glorious mystery is the Assumption of Our Lady. When this which is corruptible clothes itself in incorruptibility, and this which is mortal clothes itself with immortality, then the word that is written shall come about. Our Father, who art in heaven, hallowed be thy name. Thy kingdom come, thy will be done, on earth as it is in heaven.
4: Give us this day our daily bread, and forgive us our trespasses, as we forgive those who trespass against us. And lead us not into temptation, but deliver us from evil. Amen.
5: Hail Mary, full of grace, the Lord is with thee. Blessed art thou among women, and blessed is the fruit of thy womb, Jesus.
4: Holy Mary, Mother of God, pray for us sinners now and at the hour of our death. Amen.
5: Hail Mary, full of grace, the Lord is with thee. Blessed art thou among women, and blessed is the fruit of thy womb, Jesus.
4: Holy Mary, Mother of God, pray for us sinners now and at the hour of our death. Amen.
5: Hail Mary, full of grace, the Lord is with thee. Blessed art thou among women, and blessed is the fruit of thy womb, Jesus.
4: Holy Mary, Mother of God, pray for us sinners now and at the hour of our death. Amen.
5: Hail Mary, full of grace, the Lord is with thee. Blessed art thou among women, and blessed is the fruit of thy womb, Jesus.
4: Holy Mary, Mother of God, pray for us sinners now and at the hour of our death. Amen.
5: Hail Mary, full of grace, the Lord is with thee. Blessed art thou among women, and blessed is the fruit of thy womb, Jesus.
4: Holy Mary, Mother of God, pray for us sinners now and at the hour of our death. Amen.
5: Hail Mary, full of grace, the Lord is with thee. Blessed art thou among women, and blessed is the fruit of thy womb, Jesus.
4: Holy Mary, Mother of God, pray for us sinners now and at the hour of our death. Amen.
5: Hail Mary, full of grace, the Lord is with thee. Blessed art thou among women, and blessed is the fruit of thy womb, Jesus.
4: Holy Mary, Mother of God, pray for us sinners now and at the hour of our death. Amen.
5: Hail Mary, full of grace, the Lord is with thee. Blessed art thou among women, and blessed is the fruit of thy womb, Jesus.
4: Holy Mary, Mother of God, pray for us sinners now and at the hour of our death. Amen.
5: Hail Mary, full of grace, the Lord is with thee. Blessed art thou among women, and blessed is the fruit of thy womb, Jesus.
4: Holy Mary, Mother of God, pray for us sinners now and at the hour of our death. Amen.
5: Hail Mary, full of grace, the Lord is with thee. Blessed art thou among women, and blessed is the fruit of thy womb, Jesus.
4: Holy Mary, Mother of God, pray for us sinners now and at the hour of our death. Amen.
5: Glory be to the Father, and to the Son, and to the Holy Spirit.
4: As it was in the beginning, is now, and ever shall be, world without end. Amen.
5: O my Jesus, forgive us our sins, save us from the fires of hell, and lead all souls to heaven, especially those in most need of thy mercy.
4: The fifth glorious mystery is the coronation of Our Lady. From now on, the crown of righteousness awaits me, which the Lord, the just judge, will award me on that day, and not only to me, but to all who have longed for his appearance. Our Father, who art in heaven, hallowed be thy name. Thy kingdom come, thy will be done on earth as it is in heaven.
5: Give us this day our daily bread, and forgive us our trespasses, as we forgive those who trespass against us. And lead us not into temptation, but deliver us from evil. Amen.
4: Hail Mary, full of grace, the Lord is with thee. Blessed art thou among women, and blessed is the fruit of thy womb, Jesus.
5: Holy Mary, Mother of God, pray for us sinners, now and at the hour of our death. Amen.
4: Hail Mary, full of grace, the Lord is with thee. Blessed art thou among women, and blessed is the fruit of thy womb, Jesus.
5: Holy Mary, Mother of God, pray for us sinners, now and at the hour of our death. Amen.
4: Hail Mary, full of grace, the Lord is with thee. Blessed art thou among women, and blessed is the fruit of thy womb, Jesus.
5: Holy Mary, Mother of God, pray for us sinners, now and at the hour of our death. Amen.
4: Hail Mary, full of grace, the Lord is with thee. Blessed art thou among women, and blessed is the fruit of thy womb, Jesus.
5: Holy Mary, Mother of God, pray for us sinners, now and at the hour of our death. Amen.
4: Hail Mary, full of grace, the Lord is with thee. Blessed art thou among women, and blessed is the fruit of thy womb, Jesus.
5: Holy Mary, Mother of God, pray for us sinners, now and at the hour of our death. Amen.
4: Hail Mary, full of grace, the Lord is with thee. Blessed art thou among women, and blessed is the fruit of thy womb, Jesus.
5: Holy Mary, Mother of God, pray for us sinners, now and at the hour of our death. Amen.
4: Hail Mary, full of grace, the Lord is with thee. Blessed art thou among women, and blessed is the fruit of thy womb, Jesus.
5: Holy Mary, Mother of God, pray for us sinners, now and at the hour of our death. Amen.
4: Hail Mary, full of grace, the Lord is with thee. Blessed art thou among women, and blessed is the fruit of thy womb, Jesus.
5: Holy Mary, Mother of God, pray for us sinners, now and at the hour of our death. Amen.
4: Hail Mary, full of grace, the Lord is with thee. Blessed art thou among women, and blessed is the fruit of thy womb, Jesus.
5: Holy Mary, Mother of God, pray for us sinners, now and at the hour of our death. Amen.
4: Hail Mary, full of grace, the Lord is with thee. Blessed art thou among women, and blessed is the fruit of thy womb, Jesus.
5: Holy Mary, Mother of God, pray for us sinners, now and at the hour of our death. Amen.
4: All glory be to the Father, and to the Son, and to the Holy Spirit.
5: As it was in the beginning, is now, and ever shall be, world without end. Amen.
4: O my Jesus, forgive us our sins, save us from the fires of hell, and lead all souls to heaven, especially those in most need of thy mercy.
5: Hail, Holy Queen, Mother of Mercy, our life, our sweetness, and our hope. To thee do we cry, poor banished children of Eve. To thee do we send up our sighs, mourning and weeping in this valley of tears. Turn then, most gracious advocate, thine eyes of mercy towards us, and after this our exile, show unto us the blessed fruit of thy womb, Jesus. O clement, O loving, O sweet Virgin Mary, pray for us, O Holy Mother of God,
4: that we may be made worthy of the promises of Christ. Let us pray. O God, whose only begotten Son, by his life, death, and resurrection, has purchased for us the rewards of eternal life, grant, we beseech thee, that meditating on these mysteries of the most holy rosary of the Blessed Virgin Mary, we may imitate what they contain and obtain what they promise through the same Christ our Lord.
5: Amen.
4: Amen.
5: May the divine assistance always remain with us.
4: And may the souls of the faithfully departed, through the mercy of God, rest in peace.
5: Amen.
4: Amen. In the name of the Father, and the Son, and the Holy Spirit. Amen. And we might have a change. Let me check real quick. We are listening to Sacred Heart Radio. We are praying the rosary. Ask Ron if our guest has arrived yet.
6: Okay, will do.
4: Or what we should do. Ron, our guest?
6: Ron.
4: Yeah. Or should we continue? Should we continue?
6: Is our guest here?
7: Yes, let's do the chaplet then.
4: Okay. All right. We are going to move on then to the Divine Mercy Chaplet while we wait for our special in-studio guest. All right.
5: Sounds great. In the name of the Father, and of the Son, and of the Holy Spirit. Amen.
4: Amen.
5: You expired, Jesus, but the source of life gushed forth for souls, and the ocean of mercy opened up for the whole world. O font of life unfathomable, divine mercy, envelop the whole world and empty yourself out upon us.
4: O blood and water, which gush forth from the heart of Jesus, as a font of mercy for us, I trust in you. O blood and water, which gush forth from the heart of Jesus, as a font of mercy for us, I trust in you. O blood and water, which gush forth from the heart of Jesus, as a font of mercy for us, I trust in you.
5: Our Father, who art in heaven, hallowed be thy name. Thy kingdom come, thy will be done, on earth as it is in heaven.
4: Give us this day our daily bread, and forgive us our trespasses, as we forgive those who trespass against us. And lead us not into temptation, but deliver us from evil. Amen.
5: Hail Mary, full of grace, the Lord is with thee. Blessed art thou among women, and blessed is the fruit of thy womb, Jesus.
4: Holy Mary, Mother of God, pray for us sinners now and at the hour of our death. Amen.
5: I believe in God, the Father Almighty, creator of heaven and earth, and in Jesus Christ, his only Son, our Lord, who was conceived by the Holy Spirit, born of the Virgin Mary, suffered under Pontius Pilate, was crucified, died, and was buried. He descended into hell, and on the third day he rose again from the dead. He ascended into heaven, where he is seated at the right hand of God the Father Almighty.
4: I believe in the Holy Spirit, the Holy Catholic Church, the communion of saints, the forgiveness of sins, the resurrection of the body, and life everlasting. Amen.
5: Amen. Eternal Father, I offer you the body and blood, soul and divinity of your dearly beloved Son, our Lord Jesus Christ,
4: in atonement for our sins and those of the whole world.
5: For the sake of his sorrowful passion,
4: have mercy on us and on the whole world.
5: For the sake of his sorrowful passion,
4: have mercy on us and on the whole world.
5: For the sake of his sorrowful passion,
4: have mercy on us and on the whole world.
5: For the sake of his sorrowful passion,
4: have mercy on us and on the whole world.
5: For the sake of his sorrowful passion,
4: have mercy on us and on the whole world.
5: For the sake of his sorrowful passion,
4: have mercy on us and on the whole world.
5: For the sake of his sorrowful passion,
4: have mercy on us and on the whole world.
5: For the sake of his sorrowful passion,
4: have mercy on us and on the whole world.
5: For the sake of his sorrowful passion,
4: have mercy on us and on the whole world.
5: For the sake of his sorrowful passion,
4: have mercy on us and on the whole world. Eternal Father, I offer you the body and blood, soul and divinity of your dearly beloved Son, our Lord Jesus Christ,
5: in atonement for our sins and those of the whole world.
4: For the sake of his sorrowful passion,
5: have mercy on us and on the whole world.
4: For the sake of his sorrowful passion,
5: have mercy on us and on the whole world.
4: For the sake of his sorrowful passion,
5: have mercy on us and on the whole world.
4: For the sake of his sorrowful passion,
5: have mercy on us and on the whole world.
4: For the sake of his sorrowful passion,
5: have mercy on us and on the whole world.
4: For the sake of his sorrowful passion,
5: have mercy on us and on the whole world.
4: For the sake of his sorrowful passion,
5: have mercy on us and on the whole world.
4: For the sake of his sorrowful passion,
5: have mercy on us and on the whole world.
4: For the sake of his sorrowful passion,
5: have mercy on us and on the whole world.
4: For the sake of his sorrowful passion,
5: have mercy on us and on the whole world. Eternal Father, I offer you the body and blood, soul and divinity of your dearly beloved Son, our Lord Jesus Christ,
4: in atonement for our sins and those of the whole world.
5: For the sake of his sorrowful passion,
4: have mercy on us and on the whole world.
5: For the sake of his sorrowful passion,
4: have mercy on us and on the whole world.
5: For the sake of his sorrowful passion,
4: have mercy on us and on the whole world.
5: For the sake of his sorrowful passion,
4: have mercy on us and on the whole world.
5: For the sake of his sorrowful passion,
4: have mercy on us and on the whole world.
5: For the sake of his sorrowful passion,
4: have mercy on us and on the whole world.
5: For the sake of his sorrowful passion,
4: have mercy on us and on the whole world.
5: For the sake of his sorrowful passion,
4: have mercy on us and on the whole world.
5: For the sake of his sorrowful passion,
4: have mercy on us and on the whole world.
5: For the sake of his sorrowful passion,
4: have mercy on us and on the whole world.
5: For the sake of his sorrowful passion,
4: have mercy on us and on the whole world.
5: For the sake of his sorrowful passion,
4: have mercy on us and on the whole world. Eternal Father, I offer you the body and blood, soul and divinity of your dearly beloved Son, our Lord Jesus Christ,
5: in atonement for our sins and those of the whole world.
4: For the sake of his sorrowful passion,
5: have mercy on us and on the whole world.
4: For the sake of his sorrowful passion,
5: have mercy on us and on the whole world.
4: For the sake of his sorrowful passion,
5: have mercy on us and on the whole world.
4: For the sake of his sorrowful passion,
5: have mercy on us and on the whole world.
4: For the sake of his sorrowful passion,
5: have mercy on us and on the whole world.
4: For the sake of his sorrowful passion,
5: have mercy on us and on the whole world.
4: For the sake of his sorrowful passion,
5: have mercy on us and on the whole world.
4: For the sake of his sorrowful passion,
5: have mercy on us and on the whole world.
4: For the sake of his sorrowful passion,
5: have mercy on us and on the whole world.
4: For the sake of his sorrowful passion,
5: have mercy on us and on the whole world. Eternal, holy, mighty God, holy, immortal one. No, it's holy God, holy, mighty one, holy, immortal one. Have mercy on us and on the whole world.
8: Holy God, holy, mighty one, holy, immortal one. Have mercy on us and on the whole world.
9: Holy God, holy, mighty one, holy, immortal one, have mercy on us and on the whole world.
5: Eternal God, in whom mercy is endless and the treasury of compassion inexhaustible, look kindly upon us and increase your mercy in us, that in difficult moments we might not despair nor become despondent, but with great confidence submit ourselves to your holy will, which is love and mercy itself. Jesus, I trust in you. In the name Father, of the Son, and the Holy Spirit.
10: Amen.
4: Amen, amen. All right. Well, as we wait for our special in-studio guest, I guess, Gina, you and I, how are you? How was your morning?
10: Good. It's great. Been exciting.
4: Yeah.
10: We love Share-a-thons because we get to talk to everyone, get to talk to our donors and, you know, just kind of feel the Holy Spirit running through our studio and, you know, through all the listeners. So it's really been a lovely day.
4: It has. Yeah. It has. And if you'd like to be part of this lovely day for us, you can call us at 1-800-949-1050. You are listening to a one-day summer share-a-thon appeal. Like we said earlier today, we come because we need to, not because we want to, but we get to.
10: That's right. That's right. And we do it as least amount. You know, a lot of other radio stations do it a lot more throughout the year in longer periods of time. But Ron's always had that good precedent of trying to balance how often he does it. And so we really do appreciate all the support when we do have them.
4: Right. And what support are we giving to people who give us support today? What are we giving them?
10: Yay. Well, you know, in celebration of our 25th year anniversary, we've got this beautiful medal, a holy card, both with a prayer from Saint Margaret Mary. Is that right?
4: Mm-hmm.
10: Alec Quoke. And also a beautiful Sacred Heart medal from the Carmelite Monastery. It's really gorgeous because it's got Fatima on Mother, Our Lady of Fatima on the one side with the children and the sheep. And then on the other side, it's, Oh my Jesus, have mercy on me in Latin with the Sacred Heart of Jesus.
4: So, and that is really a gift beautiful. We're giving for any amount.
10: Any amount.
4: Yeah. We're just giving it out. Yep. We're keeping the theme of Sacred Heart. We just left June, the Sacred Heart of Jesus, and now we're moving into July, which is his most precious blood.
10: Yep.
4: But we're going to do this, and we are going to be changing over. But you can call us at 1-800-949-1050. We do actually want to thank some people real quickly. At the end of the last hour was Anita from Redmond. Thank you very much. Hugh from Edmonds. Just love the station in so many different ways. Awesome. Susan from Seattle. Thank you. Joanne, thank you from Steilacoom. Bernadine from Spokane. So again, thank you so much. And Bernadine gave a one-time $25 gift in honor of 25 years of Sacred Heart Radio.
10: Yes.
4: So perhaps you're thinking of a gift that is in the theme of 25. 25 a month, 25 a one-time, 250.
10: Love it.
4: So anyway, thank you so much. And you'll be joined by Ron Belter and our special guest.
10: Ooh. Big reveal.
4: Big reveal.
11: Well, thank you very much for that beautiful prayer, the rosary and chaplet, and actually we're even going to take it further. It's not going to be me. We are going to be joined with Dr. Tom Curran and Father Kurt Nagel. So this is going to be a lot of fun. And I'm going to kind of stand by on the sidelines, let these two professionals do their magic, do their thing, and you've heard them Monday mornings at 8, replay it again at 9 p.m., and then usually you're going to hear a best of book club or a best of what they have recently done and said. So that is Father Kurt Nagel and Dr. Tom Curran here in just one moment. And just as an update as to where we're standing, we were off to a great start earlier this morning, and the phones were lighting off and taking full charge there. It was a great morning. Had a little slower time, about 11 o'clock, noonish was a little slower. But now that the rosary is over, now that we've got Father Nagel in the seat, in the building, and Tom Curran online. Tom, you with us? Uh-oh. Maybe I don't hear Tom. Well, Tom, are you with us? Okay, well, maybe it's not Tom after all. He was connected.
2: We'll see if he's going to reconnect. But Father Nagel, how are you doing?
12: I'm doing fine, Ron. Thank you for having me on this chance to share my faith, and others can share their faith through the support of the radio.
2: Yeah. Well, this is great. Now, you've been a partner with us for like 20 years now.
12: 19 years. Not counting, but summer 2007, you roped me into it. So.
2: Yeah, well, it was kind of a dual thing. You roped me into a core team at RCIA as a...
12: Sure. It was one hand washes the other.
2: Yeah, exactly. But, I even wrote out some questions. I thought I'm gonna put you on the hot spot here. Hopefully, we'll get connected with Tom. Tom, if you are there, just start speaking. Funerals or weddings? Your preference.
12: My preference? Whether my person should die or get married?
2: No, presiding over. Oh. Not.
12: You know, it's a good question. On the one hand, weddings, almost everybody's happy. And that's, on one hand, that kind of takes the pressure off. You know, on the other hand, are they listening to my homily? They're in a good place. And so it's a lot there. I do think that they are usually listening at a funeral. So I think in some ways, the family has a need, and they'll listen to you, and they're in a little more different space. Even, you know, it may not be a tragic funeral, maybe just the passing of a wonderful grandmother or something is in her sleep, everybody's happy, but still, it's a loss. So the selfish part of me, this is just inside the story. The thing about funerals is you can't predict them. Weddings, you space out and you know whether you're prepared for them and everything. Mm-hmm. Funerals, death is very inconvenient. And so just in terms of pastoring, funerals cause a little bit more problems that way.
2: Mm.
12: But again, they're also easier to preach to in some ways.
2: Yeah, so sometimes I've heard that when you go to a funeral, you know exactly why you're there.
12: Mm-hmm.
2: And it's a very that solemn connection, a sense of loss, but also a sense of talking with Jesus. And maybe not so much at a wedding because it's about the couple and it's about the cake and it's about the music and it's, you know, and so there's a lot of different things. And so it's very interesting. You brought the joy and the happiness of the wedding part, and I
12: would
2: appreciate
12: say this,
2: hearing that side of it.
12: You know, the thing about a funeral is you're recognizing a life lived. You're seeing the completion. A wedding's more like hope for the future. You know, you don't know how this is going to turn out. So in that sense, I think weddings, again, just like the couple, it's full of hope and et cetera. But the funeral, usually you're looking at saying, okay, we're giving thanks for this life, and we know how we know the story. At least we think we have a large portion of the story, at least. And so there's a gratitude there that's not necessarily there as part of a wedding.
2: Oh yeah, no, and I get that. All right, question number two.
12: All right,
2: do you own a pair of blue jeans?
12: Do I own a pair of blue jeans? I do no longer wear and own any blue jeans. I at one point did.
2: Yeah.
12: Up through seminary, but once I was ordained, I said, I was in blue jeans 90% of the time up until I was probably age 34. Because I was a graduate student. I was a perpetual student, though, remember.
2: Sure.
12: I was a college student, then I was a graduate student, then I was a seminarian. Most of the times you get away with Oxford shirt and blue jeans. And that was a comfortable uniform. But once it freezes, it's just black slacks.
2: Okay. And third and last final question. We have Tom is joining us here. Are you excited about the upcoming changes to the office?
12: Oh, the bravery?
2: Yeah.
12: I haven't seen him yet. So honestly, I don't know. I don't know what... I kind of like the fact that I know most of these prayers. So, you know, after 35 years, you kind of memorize large parts of it. So in some ways, that'll be bad. And in some ways, it'll be good to sort of mix it up and say, okay, learn some more prayers. I'm not a man of change, so I'd rather have everything just completely stuck in the mud forever and never change. But that being said, I can think there should be some. There can certainly be some improvements. I don't know if they made them or not, but I could certainly see how you know, how I would have changed the breviary if I had it shot. So maybe they'll change it, and maybe there'll be a vast improvement.
2: Oh, okay.
12: And at the very least, there'll be the new saints available.
2: Oh, yeah. Yeah,
13: so
2: exactly.
13: So, Father Nagel, the next time, this is the voice of God speaking in here. It's not stuck in the mud. It's built on a firm foundation.
12: Built on a firm foundation, yes.
13: You
12: exactly.
13: see, just capture that language. Okay?
12: Yeah, it's not
13: that
12: on
13: was
12: sand.
13: Free. That was free
12: it's
13: of
12: on
13: charge.
12: Rock.
13: That was free of charge. Okay.
12: Thank you, Tom. That's why I like to partner with you, is that I learn something every time.
13: Is this on the air? Are we live right now?
12: We're live.
14: As live as it gets.
13: Perfect. I love it. I didn't know. That's why I said it was the voice of God. I was just kind of claiming a little joke there. But folks who don't know us at this time of day, Father Nagel, they're gonna try to figure out what is going on here.
12: Well, if you're not a Monday morning person, you may not realize that sometimes we team up.
13: Yes.
2: Well, allow me, gentlemen, to do the formal introduction. This is Ron Belter, General Manager, and I'm going to be stepping away here momentarily and let the two experts go at it. Father Kurt Nagel, the pastor at Sacred Heart in Bellevue, and also St. Monica on Mercer Island. Dr. Tom Curran is a host of Sound Insight, has been partnering with Sacred Heart Radio for 20-plus years, and has a weekday show every morning, 8 to 9, and again later on in the evening, every night at 9 p.m., called Sound Insight. And it is a joy, and I'm so excited to turn it over to you two gentlemen. And right now, between the 1:30 and 2 o'clock hour, I have a little bit of a challenge here, is that we're looking for a $1,000 goal during our one-day summer appeal drive that we do. Just one day. And we're asking for your help to support it if you can. And that number is 800-949-1050. And gentlemen, with that, I'm going to back off and let you two visit and enjoy the company.
13: That's great. So, Father Nagel, you and I, we've prepared intensively for this 20 minutes that we have together. And I'm saying that tongue-in-cheek, but I'm also saying that with the theological concept of preparation that the Catholic Church has. They principally focus on two, the remote preparation and the proximate preparation. Though there is a church document that also mentions mediate preparation. I don't know if you knew that, Father Nagel.
12: No, I did not know that.
13: Yeah, I found it in it was on Faith in the Family or something like that. I should find it. But they talk about that middle ground, right? But you and I, what I actually truly enjoy about doing programs with you is that we rely so little on the proximate preparation, but we rely so intensively on the remote preparation. And I think that's an insight that folks that are listening ought to be aware of when it comes to the idea of living your faith and being a witness to the faith. So for those who aren't aware, what is remote preparation, and like, how would that come to play a part in our conversation right now?
12: Well, and you are much more of an expert on the definition here, but what I see this is the remote is all of the prayer practices, all the studies that we have done, all the ways in which we've lived out faith, all the ministry we have celebrated and performed, in the sense of we have a Catholic identity and knowledge base and practice of our our faith, that when an individual question comes up, there is a depth there in terms of that we can draw on in terms of just insights or observations or knowledge. That it's true that I may not have viewed these particular quotations that you just pulled up out of who knows where, Tom, but it's, I still have a basis by which to ground my answers in. So that's the remote is that basic formation, as opposed to, okay, the individual details that we're going to be looking at right now. And maybe it would be very helpful sometimes to be able to study that beforehand, but it's not necessary if you have the deeper background. That would be the way I put it.
13: Yeah, no, that's great. In fact, so that remote preparation, folks, as Father Nagel mentioned, it has to do with the entire background that you bring to bear in a present moment. The proximate is the one that happens immediately beforehand, right? So, and I think that's where we get so bound up, is that we feel that I'm not equipped to share my faith. I'm not equipped to answer the questions my proximate preparation, the immediate amount of study and investigation and reflection and the practiced attempt to articulate, whether it's an apologetic approach or a catechetical approach or a evangelistic testimonial approach or is it dialogical, all of those other things can bind us up and actually freeze us from feeling a sense of, I don't know, an urge or a sense of confidence that, no, I have what I need to be able to be a fruitful witness in this moment. What would you say to that?
12: I think it's so true that the idea of being frozen in the headlights, so to speak, when everybody brings up faith into our, because I think that, and maybe this is one of our strengths and weaknesses as Catholics, is we are very knowledge based. We have a lot of information. We have a lot of teaching that we could learn and we could grasp, and it'd be very fruitful and helpful for us. And we have a tendency to think that that's what every situation calls for, is the answer to a intellectual problem. As opposed to, I think that if people could just speak to their own experience of Christ in terms of their lives and not try to put too much into theological categories, but simply to be able to experience, and here's a clue or an aid or something, is to think of, in what way would my life make no sense if I didn't believe in Jesus? In a sense of, in which way Jesus had an impact on my life somehow, and I can share that. It can give me a confidence that he's real. It can give me a assurance of how he works. I have more theological knowledge than I know of if I attend to my relationship with Christ and think about it, even though I can't put it in perhaps theological categories or language, etc. Similarly, there can be very great witnesses from a peasant in some point of history who might have a very deep knowledge of God without ever even being literate. And I'm not saying that we're illiterate, but there's the idea that I think there's more there than we think. We just have miscategorized what our experiences and sort of what our strengths are.
13: Yeah, so tomorrow I'm talking about the Holy Face devotion and this Leo DuPont. He's venerable.
12: Mm.
13: And he is a person in church history that has the most recorded miracles associated with his life. He has over 6,000 recorded miracles. And he wasn't a bishop, wasn't a priest, wasn't a deacon, wasn't a consecrated religious. He was a lawyer. He was a layman and a lawyer that God used in the mid-1800s to spread this devotion, and as signs that accompanied this devotion to the Holy Face of Jesus, that's the Veronica image and the veil, that was used by God to spread signs and wonders and deeds of power that brought so many people to the faith. And so the great majority, 99.9% of the folks listening to us talk right now, Father Nagel, are listening on a Catholic radio network, on Sacred Heart Radio, and our goal is to help you, laity, to be that salt, light, and leaven, to be that conduit of God's light and love in the sector, in the place where you've been planted, in your neighborhood, in your parish, in your workplace, in your family, across the dining room table, with your children, grandchildren, great-grandchildren. And you don't have to have all the answers. You just need to know the one who is the Word. And when you speak from that fund of experience, that know that the Lord is going to use that to sow seeds in the minds and hearts of those who are listening. And it just might bear that 100 fruit. Think of the gospel. It'll bear that, that's coming up this weekend. It'll bear 100 fruit, 100-fold.
12: So we are your remote preparation and formation. In that sense,
13: yes.
12: I mean that partially jokingly, but it's true that listening to this radio program, and not just Tom, just not me, but all the programming is intentional. Again, it's that term may not be in terms of the radio board or whatever, but the whole idea is to put you in a position where you can just receive the graces of God to be able to witness and change your own lives and those of others. I do think sometimes the thing that we are sometimes intimidated about by other Christians when we have encounters with them is their ability simply to speak from their own experience. And we're afraid we don't have that. But I honestly think that we underestimate what we have because, again, we don't think of it in those categories. But just to be able to have confidence and say, you know, God has worked in my life, and I can share that. And if it's true, it has power. And it doesn't matter if you know the book language or whether you have a degree in it or not. Just to be able to speak. And also, here's the thing. The more you speak about it, the stronger it becomes. The more you speak about Jesus and his relationship with you, the deeper it grows. Because even, again, sharing it increases it.
13: Amen. Yeah, faith grows when it's shared, right? That's a beautiful principle in our life of faith. Folks, if you're blessed by not just the words you're hearing right now, but you're blessed by the ministry of the priests that are constantly giving of themselves, even through Sacred Heart Radio, like Father Nagel, we're asking you in this one-day pledge drive to step up and not only pray, but to give financially, to make a

0: 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Father Nagel, in the morning when Ron and I were talking, I mentioned that I've had several bishops say to me that the largest platform they have, the largest pulpit they have, is not in the ambo in the cathedral. It is not even the diocesan newspaper. It is Sacred Heart Radio. They know that they are reaching their faithful, their flock, either with calls to action, participating in events, getting engaged politically, standing up for the rights of the unborn or other activities, or even getting their word out, their message out, that Sacred Heart Radio has been their biggest pulpit, their most effective way to reach the greatest number of Catholics under their shepherding care. How would you reflect that in your own life and ministry? You've been doing this now for almost 20 years. Yeah. You've been on the radio with me. That's amazing.
1: Yeah, summer 2007.
0: Isn't that something? It's incredible, Father. And so how would you talk about sort of that flow in your life, having been at Holy Family and now at St. Monica's and Sacred Heart?
1: The point you made about from what the bishops witnessed to you about the size of the pulpit and the power of the pulpit in different places you can speak, I could certainly reflect that just in terms of just 2 months ago, I was part of this national Eucharistic revival, the Ascend Eucharistic Revival here in Seattle, sort of an echo of the national Eucharistic revival in Indianapolis 2 years ago. But it's a beautiful event. But the Sacred Heart Radio, I would say, was the primary way to talk about it and to get it out there. If you're thinking about how would a Catholic event, something happening, how would you get people to know about it? Sacred Heart Radio is the number one in this area. I can't speak to other parts of the country, but in terms of our diocese in Western Washington, it's going to be the most impactful way to communicate. It's just simply a fact. More than any other diocesan media or other ways to get the word out. So, and I appreciate the way in which the radio program supported us on that. And so I just would echo what the bishops say that, and tune in and you'll find out it's true yourself.
0: Well, and I've received more than one call through the years from event coordinators saying, please, Tom, stop talking about the event. We are full. We have no more room. And vice versa, they call and they say, please, can we talk about our event on your program? Because we know that's when the floodgates open and folks come and sign up. So we do know that so many intentional, devout Catholics who are seeking to grow in their faith are reliant upon Sacred Heart Radio as a conduit of faith-filled, orthodox Catholic events that are going to help inspire them, support, encourage, and even hold them accountable for the living of their faith. And that, for me, is such a beautiful gift. And so, brothers and sisters, you've heard Father Nagel. If you're blessed by Father Nagel, if you do listen to him on Sound Insight on Monday mornings, and you just want to honor the fact that you have a priest who has devoted his whole life, and part of that priestly ministry is showing up on Sacred Heart Radio, if that's a blessing to you, can you be a blessing back to us? 800-949-1050. We have a $1,000 goal. We only get to that goal if you folks are willing to call and make a pledge of support. 800-949-1050. You believe in this mission. You share in it by your giving. Yes, Father Nagel.
1: I know that there's been some wonderful donations so far, but we need approximately $400 by the top of the hour to get our goal. It's a one-hour goal of $1,000. So we need $400. So if anybody can be generous in this next 5 or 10 minutes, 5 minutes actually, this would be the time that you could really pay off.

0: Yeah, that's beautiful. That's what? It's about $35 a month.
1: Yeah.
0: A dollar a day, right? Just over a dollar a day. Yeah. If you can give that, you'll help us get almost entirely to the goal. That would be a beautiful thing. And yeah. So if you could share with us, that would we financially, it's a tax-deductible donation, 800-949-1050, 800-949-1050. So, Father, one of the insights that Ron shared, he had heard it from me, and I had heard it from Father Tom Forrest, was that money is strength to do good. Hmm. That's what money is. It's strength to do good, and that's based on the ideas. You love the Lord your God with all your heart, soul, mind, and strength. And by strength, I meant wealth.
1: Yeah.
0: And so we are called to love God through how we dispose of the wealth that he has placed in our hands. Even if it came into our hands through our own work, and we think it came into our hands through ourselves, it's actually through the favor of God, through the mercy, the grace, and the strength that God provides. He opens up to us a treasury that we're called upon to be stewards of. And so part of that stewardship means we're called to give. If you can give right now, you can help us get beyond that $1,000. Please call 800-949-1050. 800-949-1050. Have you ever heard that idea, Father Nagel, that money is strength to do good?
1: I had not heard of that, but it makes perfect sense. And I'd also say just the whole idea of with all your strength, but also with all your mind. This is a very, very prudential idea. The virtue of prudence is use the right means to the end. This is, if you want to share your faith, Sacred Heart Radio is a way to do it. This is not a organization that runs with a lot of fat. This is lean. The money goes to good places. It's effective. And so if you want your strength to count as much as possible, the smart thing, using your mind as well as your strength for the Lord, would be to contribute here. This is a beautiful way in which you can make a really smart decision for the faith.
0: Yeah, amen. That's beautiful. That's Father Kurt Nagel, who's on with me on Mondays on Sound Insight, heard 8 to 9 in the morning, and then it's rebroadcast 9 to 10 in the evening. If you want to catch some of the programming that Father Nagel has done, you can go to mycatholicfaith.org, or you can look up the Dr. Tom Curran podcast, and you can look for those Monday programs with Father Nagel, again, having been on now for almost 20 years. Father Nagel, what are you looking forward to? In fact, you were away for a priest's retreat?
1: Yes, I was.
0: Or a priest gathering recently?
1: Before I go there, though.
0: Any highlights from there that you want to share in the last couple minutes?
1: We're also on noon Saturday. Do you know that, Tom? We're also
0: Right. Yes, I forgot about that. So I apologize. Yes.
1: You know, one of the things that
0: of course
1: the beauty about the ocean, the priests of the archdiocese get together for a priest convention. It's fellowship every summer. Ocean Shores on the Grace Harbor area of Washington State. And we had a wonderful speaker, Deacon Tim Lynch here, who was talking about just the needs for priests to support each other and to just recognize what the beauty of priestly fellowship. And so I thought it was really good, especially for the younger priests who, you may have seen this in your children's generation, that there's a need for relationships, personal relationships that are well-formed, not online, but simply face-to-face. And that was something we talked about in terms of our own priestly identity and our relationships. But I think it's probably good for lots of people to hear that idea of we need each other. And so that was the main thing that we talked about just in terms of the talks as opposed to simply the fellowship we had outside of that.
0: That's powerful. You actually teed up the theme I'm going to talk about in the next hour. Which is, here, I'll tell you the story. You might find it interesting. I have a daughter who works at a health club. It's called Lifetime.
1: Oh, yeah.
0: There's one, I think, in Kirkland or Redmond. And they call it like an athletic country club. So it's unlike any athletic club or health club we've ever been a part of before. But we got a deal because after four, everybody was free. So we've got like 10 people involved in our family. So we got six. So it makes it worthwhile. But she ended up getting a job there, and they had a meeting yesterday. She said, you on staff have to talk. You have to engage in a social way and in a friendly way with every person who comes through the door, because the number one thing that our people are seeking by joining this facility is community.
1: Yeah.
0: They're seeking to get together with other people and make connections. That's why they're here. And I found that so striking, and it really speaks to your point.
1: Yes, I think there's one of those in Bellevue as well, just by the way. But I do think that's so true. And sometimes we're afraid to lead with that with the church, too. We think it's watering it down. We think we're not teaching the full gospel. But get them in the door and then just sort of say, hey, you have a community here. And once we get you in a community, we'll show you what the basis of this community is in Jesus. And so it's a great way to enter into a relationship of evangelization, because people are just desiring it, and more than ever today.
0: So I'm going to continue to pick up on this theme. We are at the top of the hour. So this is your final chance to join in and be part of the family of Sacred Heart Radio. We really are attempting to foster what is called connection in Christ. We want to be connected in Christ and connected in His Sacred Heart. So all that we do, all that we share, all the programming that happens is meant to help unite us more intimately, profoundly, and in a vital way with the very love of the Sacred Heart of Jesus, with Him in His heart. Father Nagel, you're a beautiful part of that. Folks, if you're blessed by Father Nagel, by the programming you're hearing, by that mission, please call 800-949-1050. 800-949-1050. We have, let's see here. Father Nagel has to go. Okay.
1: Yeah.
0: Thank you, Father. Would you give us a blessing, please?
1: Good and gracious God, I ask you to send your blessing down upon all those who are listening right now, those who are deep in the faith, those who are questioning, those who are in doubt, that Jesus Christ, your Son, might enter into their lives ever more fully and bless them that way. And I ask all these things through Christ our Lord. In the name of the Father, the Son, and the Holy Spirit. Amen.
0: Amen. Thank you, Father Nagel. Appreciate you taking time to be with us today.
1: Talk to you soon, Tom.
0: All right. Very good. That's Father Kurt Nagel, the pastor of St. Monica's on Mercer Island and Sacred Heart in Bellevue. And we are at the top of the hour, and I know that means Ron is going to give us an update on how we're doing and also has to give the call signs. The FCC likes that.
2: Hey, thank you so much for coming over.
3: Oh, my pleasure.
2: This is great.
0: All right. So Ron is not on. Hey. Ron will get there eventually. I hear some whispering in the background. That's kind of cute. So you still have a chance to call. Make your pledge. We can get it into that previous hour. 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
4: All right. Well,
0: so Ron,
4: Tom, sorry about that. A little bit of silence there in the room. Just want to express my gratitude. Thanks for Father Nagel. He just stepped out and he said, yeah, I can pop over from 1:30 to 2. How's that? And it's like, perfect, Father, you're in. And it was a great time. We had 1, 2, 3, 4, 5, 6, 7 calls during that hour. And it was just what a great hour that was. We were about $400 short, just almost getting there, but not quite. And if people call here in the next couple minutes, I'll count it to that last hour. And then before we have our goal of $2,500 for this hour. So 800-949-1050 is the number to call. Make your gift. And it's a fun way to be part of the family. If you've never done it before, it's going to make you feel better, I promise. And it's just a great way just to stay connected, stay with, grow your family is how you can look at it. You'll have not only us here at the station, but the sisters in Spokane. They pray for all of our listeners and donors. You also have the family will become a lot larger once you make that gift and become part of our family. 800 949-1050, and it's only during this one-day drive that we have in the summer. Why do we do it? Because we find that we run a little slow during July and August, and this is no surprise. Just about every nonprofit I've ever spoke with have the exact same situation. Yep, July and August are slow. This year, in advance, I'm counting that that will more than likely happen again. But to make up for that, we have a one-day appeal to kind of make up for a little bit of that shortfall that we experienced. So that's why we're doing this. And we're just saying, dear listener, we didn't send out any big mail-outs. We didn't make any pre-announcements. This is happening. This is coming. But we're turning to you, the regular, faithful listener who tunes in and day out. And perhaps right now you go, oh, yeah, well, I love listening at the 2 o'clock because I'm listening to Dr. Marcus Peters, and that's why I like Sacred Heart Radio. Tell us, tell our listeners, our volunteers, why you tune in. 800-949-1050. A big shout out to Susan Incarnation. Thank you so very much. Anita in Redmond, God bless your heart. Hugh in Edmonds made a great time, first time donor. He just loves the station in so many different ways. Susan in Seattle, great inspiration to friends and niece, loves the rosary and mass especially. And Joanne from Steilacoom called earlier in the hour, as did Bernadine in Spokane. And she just made her $25 gift in honor of the 25 years of Sacred Heart Radio. Listens and loves all of the programming. Oh, beautiful. Susan, Anita, Hugh, Susan, Joanne, and Bernadine. God bless your heart. Thank you so very much. Boy, okay, Tom, I'm eating up all the clock here and all the time, but what do we have planned for this hour?
0: So the Lord has just given me divine wisdom that the first thing that we'll talk about are the call signs. Did I discern that correctly, Ron? Was that good discernment? Was that good discernment?
4: That is excellent discernment, my friend.
0: Okay.
4: You're listening to KBLE Seattle, KTTO Spokane. Actually, I should see if you could do it. Tom, you want to try it?
0: No. I can do those two. I could do KLAY. I don't have all the numbers. I kind of zone out. I kind of like fade out when you're doing those. So I'm like, okay, just move through, man. Let's go.
4: Okay.
0: Let's go.
4: 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So I did the longer version. But you are listening to our one-day on-air appeal for Sacred Heart Radio. And now, Tom, oh, is he still ignoring us?
0: Tom? What do you mean?
4: Oh, no, I didn't mean ignoring us.
0: This is so funny.
4: He's
0: tuning
4: us out.
0: No, this reminds me. I don't know if you remember this. This was probably around 2012. I was like, hey, I want to do a call-in coaching show. Mm-hmm. Do you remember this?
4: Sure.
0: So this was out. I was doing all this coaching, right?
4: Yeah.
0: And I'm like, oh, people doing call-in and coaching. And I'm like, but this doesn't have to be Catholic, right? This can be just any kind of coaching question.
4: Oh, yeah.
0: And so I found a station in Tacoma that said, hey, we have a slot and we'll try it out. We'll do a few sessions and see how it goes. It was KLAY.
4: Get out of here.
0: Yeah.
4: I didn't know that.
0: Yeah, isn't that funny? It was like 11 to 12 in the morning. I went to the studio and took in callers. And so it was KLAY. And I met the guy, the owner, an old guy. And he kind of hung around the station. I think that was, he found a lot of life in that. And it was a very humble building, a very humble sort of station in the upstairs room area and kind of older equipment and all that. And the producer was in the other room, and he's like, okay, you're going to go on live, right? And I'm sitting there listening in my headphones, like waiting for him to say 3, 2, 1, you're on. And he didn't. And I'm just sitting there, and the top of the hour goes on, and it clicks by, and I'm like looking, and all of a sudden he comes running in the room, and he turns up the headphone volume. He says, "You're on." What a propitious start right there.
4: It's a good thing he did.
0: Isn't that funny? And then when I found out you bought the station, I was like, dang, that is so cool.
4: Yeah. And we added a FM translator to it. So there's a kind of in the Parkland, a little bit of Lakewood, a little JBLM area, you can get the FM pretty well. Not the rest of Tacoma per se, but AM 1180 comes in strong, and as does 107.3 in its area. But that is funny, Tom. That's great.
0: Yeah, I think I just did three sessions, three programs, and I was like, yeah, that was a nice idea, but didn't stick with it. So,
4: wow.
0: Yeah.
4: Well,
0: that's
4: very cool. I didn't know you had done that.
0: Well, I love coaching. And that's why I love the interactive stuff, like with Father Nagel, and just our it's not banter. It's like an engaging dialogue, right?
4: Mm-hmm, mm-hmm.
0: And that for me, coaching is a dialogue that leads to insight, and then from there you find the application into action. So dialogue, insight, action. In fact, I was talking with a fellow. So in our last pledge drive, I had offered sessions for folks who were giving at $1,000 level, coaching sessions. And this fellow was doing his session with me, and I said, okay, now remember, this is coaching, so dialogue, insight, action. He says, I know that. I listened to the program. And he was so excited. So, he said three times he came to three different insights during the course of our time together. And he's like, oh, man, that's worth the whole thing right there. We're good. And I said, no, let's keep going. So we went on again. Oh, man, that insight, oh, that's worth the price of admission right there. Oh, that's... And I said, okay, let's just keep moving. And then we did a third one. And he's like, wow, that's amazing. Do you have a program on that? Right? I was talking to you about that earlier. And so I thought that was really neat, right? That's the goal, folks. The goal isn't just to fill time. It's to bring insight. But not bring insight that's just more information that caused the eyes to glaze over, like you're hearing call signs and letters of stations. Because it's a requirement. No, our goal is the inner requirement, the inner imperative of making Jesus Christ known and loved, letting his truth be better understood, letting his goodness be better experienced, letting his beauty be better appreciated. Those are very distinct, very specifically named and targeted goals that I have in every Sound Insight program. I have it during this program here. I want you to understand the truth of our faith, appreciate the beauty of our faith, and experience the goodness of our faith. Because I know if that happens, you will come alive. You will come alive in faith. You will flourish in your life more fully. That, for me, makes life worth living. That, for me, is a noble way to pour out your life. That's what Sacred Heart Radio is doing. We're not trying to convince people to buy something in order to get rich. We're not trying to convince you that somehow we're doing something that you ought to buy. No, this is about us witnessing to what we have seen and heard, witnessing to the one whose love impels us be reconciled to God. That's 2 Corinthians chapter 5. This is what we want. 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You can. We're not going to give you a microphone, but you can help pay for the microphone. We're not going to say, oh, now if you're going to share in this mission, you've got to do the talking. No, if you can enable us who are in this spot to speak by providing the finances we need to be able to do this, you're sharing in the mission. 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But the reality is that less than 3%. It is. It's less than 3%. 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You may wonder how many people are being reached, and we don't have specific numbers unless Ron has some new technology that I'm not aware of. But way back in, I think it was 2010 or 2012, I had a chance to look at the Arbitron numbers for Sacred Heart Radio and for Sound Insight, and it gave a sense of number of listeners. I don't know if I ever told you this, Ron.
4: I'm anxious to hear. I'll see if it matches what I found out.
0: Yeah, so back in 2010 or 2012, Sound Insight actually was registering as one of the most listened to programs during the hour in the Seattle area, and it was more than filled the Seattle Stadium.
4: Wow.
0: So it was, yeah, so... Folks, did you watch the World Cup on Sunday? More than that many people are listening to Sacred Heart Radio every day. That's beautiful, wonderful, amazing, right? To think that that's what you're impacting when you give. You're giving to a programming stream. Now, they only covered 15 hours. They covered from 5 in the morning until 8 in the evening. That's what they tracked. And this was the numbers. And so that's, for me, a stunning number that of people listening to Sacred Heart Radio.
4: Well, the interesting fact that we have today is now they have these, that used to be Arbitron with diaries. People would write down in a diary what they listened to on the radio. So the advertising agencies and the radio station operators had a sense of what they could charge based on their advertising, based on the listenership. And that's how these diaries were collected. And you would write down and jot down all your listening throughout the day. And if you switch stations, you'd write that down. Well, now it's more automated, and you wear something about the size of a pager. We all remember pagers, and this pager will automatically listen for you, and it tunes in to the hidden tone that nobody can hear. Human ears can't pick it up, but this pager type device, people meter, is the listening device, and it will tune in. What we found when it was in diaries, we were entered in number of times, and our engineer looked at the numbers because he worked for other radio stations that subscribe to the service. We don't have advertising, so we don't need the service. And he said, well, you might not have as many listeners as, like, you know, the NPR, the sports, or the news station, or some of the FM, big FM stations. He says, you might not have the greatest number of listeners, but the commercial broadcasters would just love your audience, he says, because they camp. They live there. they don't veer. They just stay there, and they're there all day long, you know, and for hours at a time. And he said commercial broadcasters, they get it in 15-minute quarters, and that's how they break it down. Well, ours are, you know, hours at a time that our listeners listen. So he said, yeah, commercial operators are very envious of that kind of a number, and they would love that. So that was the only experience we've had. Other folks have asked if we're still in the monitoring situation. We do not subscribe to the Nielsen ratings, which is the replacement for Arbitron. And Nielsen is that personal people meter, that pager-type device. But because it infuses this audio into your signal, things could get funny. But also they want a steep fee to get those numbers that we would have to pay for. And it's like, well, that's okay. So we don't interfere with the audio, and nor do we pay a whole lot to get these numbers. We just know that we don't have to sell anything, because the station sells itself. The programming sells itself. It is inspiring and uplifting, because that's just the nature of the programming. It's joyful, hopeful, and encouraging, because it's the programming that's making all the difference in the world. It's not the cutesy shenanigans or whatever's happening, or giveaways or promotional items. No.
0: I thought we were going to do crank calls during this hour.
4: It's the programming.
0: We were going to do some crank calls to the bishops of the United States and see who we could get to call. Yeah, that's not what we do, folks.
4: No.
0: Yeah, what you said, you confirm, Ron, something that Father Nagel shared, and what I was sharing at the top of the last hour. I have a daughter who started working this summer at Lifetime. It's this
4: athletic health club. Oh, yeah, I heard a bit about that.
0: Yeah, and they had a meeting yesterday, and the woman said, look, here, it's so important for you to greet every single person that you have a chance to look at. Look at them in the eyes. Talk with them, engage with them socially. And they said there's a reason why. The number one reason they join the club is not to work out. It's to have community. They are desperate for community, to connect with others. And that's what they desire. That's what they're looking for. And that reality is, in fact, what people experience on Sacred Heart Radio, is this connected in Christ reality. When you talk about camping out for hours, that is so confirming. I was just nodding my head up and down so many times. It's practically numberless that when I talk, when I talk to someone at an event and they're like, I have it on all day. I listen to the radio all day. Come up in the morning, it's on all day.
4: Did you get the one that says, I have it on multiple radios throughout the house?
0: Yeah. I love that. That's awesome.
4: Yeah, I go in the bedroom, I hear it. I go in the bathroom, I hear it. I'm in the kitchen, I listen to it. Yeah.
0: The coolest one I've had a sheriff say, I have it playing in my car. So when I pick up somebody, like I've arrested them, they're in the backseat of the car, I just turn up the radio, and they're listening to Catholic radio on the way to jail. So, isn't that funny?
4: Was that a Seattle police officer?
0: No, Spokane.
4: Oh, that's funny. Last year, during one of our share-thons, I talked with Dan Brasher. Dan Brasher was a convert to the faith, because in his off hours, when he's not taking calls, he's listening to the radio. And he was listening to Sacred Heart Radio. And wouldn't you know it, about a year or two later, he's entering into the church.
0: That's so funny.
4: Yeah.
0: Okay.
4: Yeah.
0: The other guy I've heard that does service is a tow truck driver.
4: Oh, yeah.
0: Same thing. Because he goes out and a number of times he's towing somebody from like the side of a road to a garage. So they get into the cab and they listen to Sacred Heart Radio. So it's I just love this. It's like, you know, Jesus came to Peter when he was cleaning the nets, right? He's going to get in the boat. I got to Matthew when he was at his tax collector's desk. Jesus wants to get to people right where they're at in the concrete circumstances of their lives. And he's going to do that through your life, brothers and sisters. And maybe all you have to do is have Sacred Heart Radio on. Yeah, on your car as a bumper sticker or as a license plate holder. whether it is something that you have on in the car, whether you have it on your app, on the phone, you have so many opportunities to say, I don't even have to be the voice. I can just let others access this voice.
4: Mm-hmm.
0: So, brothers and sisters, Catholic radio, it's a unique gift to our time. It is a special gift to our time. In the midst of so much noise that's out here, here's a signal that comes from God. And in a time where there's so much confusion, even in the Catholic Church, confusion about, well, what does the Church actually say? Where does the Pope actually stand on this? What ought we to do? We are here to say, we don't make up stuff. It's one of my constant refrains. I'm not making this up. It's not my job to bring you my ideas. It's my stewardship to share with you the truth of the gospel as Jesus proclaimed it, as it's been carried forward by the Church over 2,000 years, how it's been lived and taught by the saints, by the popes, in the magisterial documents of the Church. It's my professional task as a systematic theologian. It's my professional task as a radio host on a Catholic network to be for Sacred Heart Radio, one voice among many where you can get solid Catholic truth to help bring you to life, help set you free, and help equip you to face the poisonous lies of the enemy that are all around you and that are harassing your family. 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I hear the phone ringing in the background. That's what we need. We need folks to say, I'm in, okay, I'm in, let me call right now. 800-949-1050. 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Ron, I don't know if you have Father Jim Northrup, but we could play a couple of minutes of the Divine Mercy Chaplet. And doing that, you won't miss any comments. You won't miss any commentary. You won't miss any sharing. Perfect time to call. 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Be part of that $2,500 goal. Let's hit that goal. Let's get beyond it to be able to meet the need financially that we have. And then I'll come back and I'll share some more sound insight with you.

0: And that number is 800-949-1050, or online at sacredheartradio.org. Well, that was a abrupt ending. Sorry about that.
1: No more mercy for you. No. Mercy's cut off. Yeah.
0: Yeah.
1: You know, there's an idea in our tradition that says that I think it's Alphonse de Liguori. He's not the only one that says it, that there's a certain amount of grace or mercy that the Lord has set for you. And if you were to continue to commit mortal sins, that at some point the Lord's like merciful pull to draw you home is going to fall into a category of you are just sinning in a way where you just take God's grace for granted. So you're falling into that sin against the Holy Spirit where you're presuming on God's mercy and essentially cutting yourself off from forgiveness. Now, how frightening is that?
0: Wow.
1: Isn't that a great way to raise money? Hey, folks. Yeah,
0: thanks, Tom.
1: You are basically on the teetering on the edge of running out of God's merciful opportunity to give. Or you know what? I'm just kidding. That's not what I'm saying, brothers and sisters.
0: Okay, Tom, it's been nice knowing you. Yeah, thanks. Thanks.
1: Done and said has now ended.
0: It's been a good
1: piece.
0: A good run. Yeah.
1: But just think about that. The presuming, let's be honest, right? How much the flesh, right, is an enemy of our spiritual life. The world of flesh and the devil.
0: Yeah.
1: And John of the Cross says, and it's kind of unanimous with all the fathers who reflect on this, that it's the flesh that's the most constant, right? Because we live with this fallen dimension. The world we can kind of step away from, and the devil is not going to be, constantly attacking us. But we never get away from the flesh, right? This is our fallen tendency. And that fallen tendency, if we simply make space and nurture and feed our sinful tendencies, and we fight against God's grace, we battle against God's gracious invitation to convert. At some point, we will fall further into darkness by the Lord's continuing to offer us graces that we just slap down. And so it's almost an act of mercy from the Lord to stop offering us mercy that will lead us into further darkness. Isn't that, that's just like spiritually horrifying, but also, honestly, rigorously, are we hating our sin, or do we secretly nurture a space for it to continue to operate in our lives? That's a frightful thought.
0: That is frightful and food for thought for later. Chew on that one a little later. Yeah.
1: You ready to go to confession? Yeah. That's the kind of thing that you just feed your kids before they go to confession. Like, okay. Right. Be rigorous here, right? Be in the best sense.
0: Sure.
1: Be rigorous in the best sense.
0: Absolutely.
1: Thank the Lord that our Father is a God of infinite mercy, a God whose fatherly care knows an abundance of ways to go through locked doors. It's one of my favorite titles of an essay by von Balthasar is Through Closed Doors. And it's referring obviously to Easter Sunday and the upper room. The apostles were there and they were afraid. The door was locked. It was closed and locked, and they were afraid because of what happened to Jesus. Remember, they fled.
0: Yeah.
1: And that didn't stop Jesus. He came through the locked door. It didn't say he knocked and they opened and he came in. No, he came right through the locked door. And the first thing he did, do you remember the very first thing he did when he came through the locked door?
0: He breathed on them.
1: No, that was the third thing. Okay, come on, man. There's two other things before that.
0: But it is the breath of life, the ruah.
1: The breath of the Holy Spirit,
0: yes.
1: That sign of conferring a mission, a new identity, the priesthood.
0: Okay, right. But that was number three.
1: That was number three.
0: Peace.
1: Number one was he showed them his wounds. Right? And then he said, peace be with you.
0: And then he breathed on. Okay.
1: Right?
0: Yep.
1: So, in fact, wait a minute. He might have said, he said, peace be with you, showed them his wounds, and then said, peace be with you again. So he may have said, peace be with you twice. Okay, now I'm off. Now you threw me off, Ron.
0: No, I was just repeating. I think he only said it once.
1: Okay. So he showed them his wounds. And I got to tell you, when you ponder that, what I take from that is we are most likely to lock the Lord out in those places of our lives where we are frightened or we are suffering. And so we feel lost. We feel left behind. We feel like God has ignored us. And so we might as well just lock him out of this part of our lives because it's just too painful.
0: Mm-hmm.
1: And so when he says, what you think you're able to do to lock me out, I can come right through that door. But when I come through that door, I'm not coming as a conquering hero that says, whether or not you want me here, I'm here, pay attention to me. He shows them his wounds, meaning what you've suffered, I've already undergone it. I'm here with you. I understand it from the inside. I know your suffering. I know it. And I'm going to say something to you, peace. Peace is the tranquility that comes when things are in order. The tranquility, the calmness, the serenity that happens when things are in order. And when we're in situations of serious trial, where we are seriously disturbed, afraid, frightened about what's going on, or overwhelmed, the last thing in the world that we feel is serenity. We feel turbulence. We feel all stirred up. And the Lord is saying, I'm going to bring you peace. I'm going to bring you a calmness and a serenity because I'm going to put things in order. Right now, things are out of order. They're out of order in your family. They're out of order in your relationships with your spouse, with your kids, your grandkids, with your workplace, with your finances, with your future plans, with how are things going to happen in my life, in my work, in my relationships. Everything feels stirred up. And the Lord is saying, no, I'm Lord. I know the suffering on the inside. And I've come through victorious because it's the risen Lord who shows them his hands, who says to them, peace. And then he communicates the power that is from beyond them that will now come to inhabit them, that will give them the strength to overcome and to be able to leave that locked door. That's the Holy Spirit.
0: Wow. Well, you've been listening with Dr. Tom Curran here on our one-day summer appeal, and we are just encouraging and inviting you to step out, make that call today, talk with one of our staff and volunteers here at the studio, and just kind of can contemplate on things that Tom was saying a little earlier, and knowing that we're not here to sell you anything, but the programming and our mission, it sells itself. So if you can get on board with that, fantastic. We're on our way to a $2,500 goal, and we already have $1,300 called in, which is great. I've been trying to get this out. Anonymous donor from Priest River, Idaho, probably on the outskirts of our AM 970 signal, or perhaps they're listening on the app, but please pray for fallen away children. Okay, that for sure. Gregory in Tacoma, this has been listening a very long time. It helped raise our children and prayed along for many years. Thank you, Gregory. That is so, so valuable and very helpful. We also had another call that kind of trickled over the last hour, and I believe that was Hugh that helped continue that on. So a great way, 20 minutes to go with $1,300 remaining. So if you can make it within your wheelhouse to pick up that phone and make a call to make a gift to help support us during the slow summer months, that would be so appreciated. The number is 800-949-1050. 1050. You get it. And make that phone call today. Everyone who calls will be getting a Sacred Heart medal, and along with a beautiful holy card, and then just our little way of saying thank you for just being part of the family. 800-949-1050, $1,300 between now and top of the hour. Can you help make that closer? Make it $1,200 to the top of the hour. Make it $1,000 to the top of the hour. You know what is comfortable. And we do ask that you donate responsibly. So don't go and extend beyond your means. And, you know, God knows your heart. And we just ask that you give responsibly. And I guess that's it. 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Look for that one. So God bless you. And Tom, I don't know, is this the line of thought that you thought you would go down today?
1: Oh, yeah, I've been preparing this line of thought for days and days. Yeah, Ron. No, that's so funny. You know what? You actually brought up what I was going to say, and that is what they just got to witness was the reference to something that ended up stirring something that pointed to something that was like, oh, this is what I'm supposed to talk about. So I do believe that there were folks listening right now who were meant to hear what I just shared about the Lord coming through locked doors to say, he shows you his wounds, brothers and sisters. He says to you, peace be with you. And he has the power of the Holy Spirit that he will breathe into your life or stir into flame in your life precisely so that you will be able to live well in the midst of a difficult trial, a serious suffering, a turbulent time. The Lord is a Lord of peace. He's a divine physician. And his divine physician will free you from the trial. He will cleanse you in the trial, or he will fruitfully use the trial for his glory and the sanctification of others. How God is going to unfold in your life, I don't know. That he is unfolding his providential care for you, that I do know. That is what the church says. And that's what the great saints say. That there is nothing that is happening to you that is apart from what the Lord is going to utilize for his glory. Nothing. Even if it means a tremendous time of humbling, cleansing, and undergoing patiently a suffering that seems to be senseless. I was talking to, just before we got on the air, I got a text, and this person was like, just got some more bad news from the dentist. My tooth was hurting, and it looks like it could be this terrible circumstance that leads to some more pain and suffering in her life. And I was just like, and the question was, literally the question was, I'll read it. Let's see. Why is my life like this? Right?
0: Yeah.
1: And it's like, get hit from the right side, get hit from the left side, get punched in the stomach, get swept out from off your feet, get back up, get punched in the mouth. And it's like, Lord, what are you doing? Lord, where are you? What are you doing? And I said, I'm so sorry. You don't know the outcome yet, so it may not be as bad as you think. I said, the path the Lord has us to walk in involves the mystery of the cross, and why you have so many health challenges is beyond me and is hidden somewhere in the heart of God. That was my answer.
0: Well, and you can also say Jesus is the divine dentist.
1: I've heard of him as the divine physician. I've never known him to be the divine dentist. Well, but I got to tell you, I know a lot of Catholic dentists. That's funny. I wonder if there's a statistically significant portion of dentists that are Catholic.
0: I don't know. I haven't heard of that one.
1: Yeah, there have been a lot of Catholic dentists that have supported Sacred Heart Radio and Sound Insight. I know that.
0: Oh,
1: okay. Yeah. Well, especially in the Spokane area.
0: Yeah. Well, here, in fact, here we are. A Spokane area listener anonymously made their contribution, their gift, and they said, Catholic radio, been listening for 20 years. And they're in Spokane, just like that. Mary in Federal Way with her gift of 75. God bless your heart. Thank you. And an anonymous gift from Paulsville for $25. No medals, no thank you card. Don't do anything. I'm just happy to have it. Okay. Well, God bless you. Thank you very much for your prayers and considering the $25 gift. Thank you very much. Now, this is great because this puts us down to $1,100 to go between now and the top of the hour. So that's a great number to work with that much time. Make that call, 800-949-1050 on our way to a $2,500 goal, and we've already surpassed more than halfway. We are at the 1,100 to go level, and if you could be there, that would be fantastic. Make that call right now, 800-949-1050. Tom, I got to ask you, I sometimes feel like our audience is just a whole bunch of, you remember that toy Stretch Armstrong?
1: Yeah, yes.
0: As a listener to Sacred Heart Radio, sometimes I feel like I'm being pulled and stretched and reached out to the extreme and the limit and how far can this go? And, you know, and so I sometimes feel like Stretch Armstrong just listening to the radio.
1: It's a mystery, Ron.
0: Why I thought that or?
1: No. You prompted me. Two other stories, right? So I was on a 1:30 today. I got a call at 1:27, and okay. I'm like, okay, is this the guy? My AC is out. Perfect, right? It's 95 degrees here. Terrible. Anyways, I was like, oh, maybe he's calling and letting me know he's going to be here. And it wasn't. Some guy said, is this Tom Curran? He said, yeah. He said, hey, I have listened to you on Sacred Heart Radio for 20 years. He said, for 25 years. He said, I first met you when you were driving across country to come to Seattle. You gave a talk in Coeur d'Alene at a conference on evangelization. I still remember it. Now, that was...
0: Wow.
1: That's incredible. Well, the guy, he has stayed connected through Sacred Heart Radio when it came on in Spokane. And now he moved to Boise. And he's like, hey, can we just get together? And I'm like, I'm just about to go on Sacred Heart Radio. And he's just like, oh my goodness, I can't believe it. That's such a riot. He says, I have so many great memories of Sacred Heart Radio and listening on the radio. So that just happened, like, you know, less than an hour ago.
0: Wow.
1: So, yeah, isn't that cool?
0: That is very cool.
1: He says, I've been waiting to call you. I just got your number. I just called you. I'm like, perfect timing. Great. But this is another sign. This is just another sign. You just don't realize how many people are listening. You don't realize how many people have walked with you through the years, through the decades, and the blessings that they've had in their lives as a result. I just think that's just incredible. So that's the first story. So brothers and sisters, I just shared what I shared about the kind of the mystery of suffering and trials and how the Lord is going to come through those locked doors and be with you and bring peace. He's going to show you his wounds and he's going to breathe that power of the Holy Spirit on you. And that's precisely what is different about Sacred Heart Radio than any other network, any other station, is you're not going to have that sense of live discernment in the moment that will bring an insight that you'll end up saying, God, you were speaking to me. This is exactly what I needed to hear. Lord, you used that network to speak to me. And that's truly what we strive for, is the docility, the availability to be useful and used by the Lord to minister to the lives of those who are listening. And so when I pray on the air, I'll often, like in the midst of the prayer, say a name. And it's not like I've got a list of names. It's just whatever name comes into my head, I'll say it out loud. And the number of times that people have said to me, reached out to me, Tom, well, I don't know why you said my name, but it was exactly what I needed to hear. And when you said my name, it was just so like a beautiful confirmation that it was from the Lord. So that's the kind of thing that when you call and make a pledge of support, a tax-deductible donation right now, you're supporting that work, the work of us striving to be useful vessels, useful instruments for the word of the Lord to go forth. But we need you to call. So if you're blessed by that, maybe you were blessed by what you've just heard, can you be a blessing back? 800-949-1050. 800 949-1050. We have a $2,500 goal. We have about $1,100 left in that goal. That $1,100, that's part of a total amount needed to meet the financial need the station has right now. 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If you sense that this is a mission that you want to be a part of, your giving gets you going. You want to help a group that is at a point of need? We are that group. Please call 800-949-1050. We're not asking you to give everything, the whole need of the whole day. We have one small window of time, and we're just trying to reach another $1,000 in that window. Maybe you can call and give $1,000. Maybe that's really very little to you. If that's you, maybe that's the prompting to say, the Lord is asking me to use some of my strength to be a blessing to you. If $1,000 is too much, maybe it's $750. Maybe it's $500. Maybe it's $250. Maybe it's $100. Whatever the amount is, it's a blessing to us to receive it, because it's a sign of you saying, I'm responding and I'm giving. I want to be part of that family that's connected in Christ, that's helping this

0: There we go, Tom. That was a much gentler transition, so you're welcome. Oh, can you hear
1: me? Thank you for the mercy of the Lord. That all started. That's what led to the mercy of the Lord thing. I can't believe it. So it was your fault. God used you, Ron.
0: My fault? Hey, you know what?
1: No, it was the gift. You see, it's God's providence. God providentially used your slip of the fingers to bring about a wonderful sharing that God intended to reach people right now.
0: Yeah,
1: I just love that. That's
0: exactly. Beautiful. And you know what also is very cool? I don't think any time listening to Catholic radio is wasted time at all. Kind of like I don't think there's a wasted day in seminary. If you're in seminary, there's never a wasted day. You're always going to gain from it. Even if you don't end up being a priest as you go through it. Would you agree with that, Tom?
1: Oh, yeah. You know what? The idea of bearing fruit in the seminary, if that's the call, it is without question, it's going to be, how are you using your time, right?
0: Yeah. Yep.
1: And so the Lord, he definitely makes available to priests the wonderful gift of being in the seminary. Because seminary, it comes from that, you know, that root that means to seed, that there are seeds being sown in the lives of seminarians so that they could blossom forth and be ready to be priests when the time comes. It's not that somehow magically they're going to all of a sudden become a priest and then all of a sudden change everything. No. The priest they're going to be is the way that they live their lives as seminarians. And so that's a very, very crucial time.
0: And I guess where I'm going with that is there's never a wasted day in seminary. You're always going to take something with you, whether you leave a priest or whether you leave a seminary, you know, whether you don't fulfill that mission. It's always productive, and it's always thought-provoking, and it's always going to be with you. And listening to Catholic radio is kind of like that. It's always there. It's going to be there. You're going to get something out of it every time you tune in. And if you find that of value, please recognize that our needs are this one day, and we're asking you to jump forward and help us out any way you can. We have $1,100 to go on the last 5 minutes here of this hour, and that's kind of a goal we set. We thought we put a $2,500 goal out there, and that's great because we've got $1,100 or $1,400 called in already, but we're just waiting for you. 1-800-949-1050. Tom, have you ever heard of Memento Mori?

0: Oh, yes. Yeah, that's the skull on the desk, brothers and sisters. It means remembrance of death.
1: Remembrance of death. So there was this beautiful little memento mori day by day. And so I, you know, it's going to have these cute sayings.
0: Well, it sounds like a really happy person right there.
1: Yeah, so. Yeah. So I got to go through these, and I have to read one every day. And, you know, sometimes it's like every day. Here's one, for example. Every day your life is speeding towards the grave. Today is no exception. Live it well. Oh, that's beautiful. Oh, okay, that's nice. Today's, you are going to die. That was today's.
0: You don't have to say like that. You can say one day you're going to die.
1: No, so. It says today. Oh, no.
0: That's what it says?
1: Today's saying. It's not going to say you're going to die today.
0: You're not
1: going to die today. Today's saying.
0: You don't know. You could die today, right?
1: Okay. Well, perhaps you are going to die today. No, that's not good. But anyway, you flip it. Next day is going to be something else. But that was the one for today. I thought, wow, and we're all going to die, and we can't take it with us. And you know, you might be held. I don't know if this is true, but you might be held accountable and say, you know, there were people that were homeless and needed a meal. There were people that needed a shirt, and did you offer them? And there were these radio stations that were feeding the faithful and unfaithful, and they needed help too. And you know, you might be held accountable that one day and recognize, oh yeah, I've been listening for a long time. Oh my goodness, I didn't realize how thin that thread was that they operate off of. Wow, that's amazing. Well, we're inviting you today. Be part of that family. 800-949-1050.
0: Be part of that family or face the fires of hell.
1: I heard Ron just say.
0: No, Ron, no, just... Hey, listen.
1: A wasted moment on Catholic radio.
0: All right. No, what you said, it's like a holy harassment, okay? I've never said that phrase before, but it's kind of a holy harassment where... I feel so deeply the reality that when I face the Lord, I want to have 10 gold coins, right? Not everybody that when the nobleman gave a gold coin to, only one step forward with 10. One had five, one had one buried it, right? Here's the one back, right? So I want to give 10. And I'm like, well, what about the person who gave five? And like that person who gave five did really well, but it may have been the fact that, you know, they had 10 as well, but they kept five for themselves. And for me, that's, am I using the gifts God's given me, the time, the talent, and the treasure, mm-hmm. for the Lord and his purposes, the mm-hmm. purposes for which he gave them, or am I using them for myself, for my own selfish purposes? And that is a holy haunting in my life. It really is. Like, am I wasting my time? Am I wasting my talent? Am I wasting my money on stuff that is other than what God has for me? I don't want to impose that question on you, brothers and sisters. I really don't. But I do want you to stop and let the word of God strike you so that it reaches you at the point where it's supposed to reach you. So Ron, to just bring it home, what Ron is saying is when we invite you to give, we really truly want to give to you a gift, and that is an opportunity to be a good steward of what the Lord has put in your hands. And it might not be something that you're accustomed to. Might not be accustomed to looking at all of your money as not yours. All of your money is God's, and it happens to be in your hands.
1: Oh, that's stewardship.
0: What you do with your money isn't what you want to do, except for maybe 5%, 2%, or 10% at most. No, it's all at the Lord's disposal. Do you live your time like that? Do you live your giftings and how you're spending your life energy like that? Do you use your money like that? And when I look in the mirror, the answer is there is a gap. There's a gap that exists between how I'm living actually, time, talent, and treasure, and how I believe the Lord would have me live if I was living a 10 gold coin life. So that's really the challenge, brothers and sisters. When Ron says what he says, remember death, it's really remember the judgment. And in that judgment, the Lord is going to ask, he's going to ask us to give an account for the gifts we've been given. And every person I'm talking to has been given a ton. Compared to the great majority of the world. We've been given so much, brothers and sisters. And he's given it to us because he loves us, but he's given it to us not only for us. So I know we're at the end of the hour. It's my final pledge and plea and given to you an opportunity. We got $1,000 or $1,100 gap. Fill the gap. Fill the gap. What's it going to cost?
1: Well,
0: I don't know what it's going to cost long term, but right now, It's meaningful for Sacred Heart Radio.
1: Well, $10,030 is the super meaningful amount at this very particular moment. 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So, Tom, just want to really express our gratitude and thanks for all that you do for Sacred Heart Radio and all you've done today. And it's just really a blessing to kind of rub that brain of yours and see what comes out. You know, it's kind of a fun time having you on the air, and a great joy and privilege to be on the other side of the microphone with you.
0: Amen, Ron. I love our partnership. I love how the Lord brought us together for the whatever mysterious purposes back in 2003 when it went live. And so it's been a wonderful walking together. And so blessings to all of you brothers and sisters walking with us through this past hour. Again, final chance to call 800-949-1050. Make the call. Help us close as much of that gap as possible. We'd love to get to that $2,500 number. It's a meaningful number. It's significant in the total amount needed for the whole day. Give in accord with the riches that you have received as the Lord leads. So please, join in the mission. Be a blessing back to us, 800-949-1050. Thanks, Ron.
1: All right. Thanks a lot, Tom. Well, as I go through, we're going to have the top of the hour identification here, the call signs, and then we're going to take a little break, and we'll be rejoined with Debbie Giorgiani, and I think we have Father Operation Screwdriver. Oh, yeah, Father Michael Barbarossa from Aberdeen will be joining us, and we're going to talk a little bit about his ministry, his outreach, and what he's doing. So that and Debbie Giorgiani will be joined together here in probably about 10 minutes. You're listening to KBLE Seattle, KTTO Spokane, KBKO Kodiak, KYTR Yakima, KBUP Olympia, KLAY Lakewood Tacoma, and KBKW Aberdeen Hoquiam. This is Ron Belter, the general manager, just inviting you to partake and be part of the family. It was interesting, and Tom said, yeah, that's memento mori, remember your death. And I said, no, today's saying doesn't say remember your death. It said you are going to die. Wow. So when you think about our eternal reward, could there be those instances? I think Tom called it holy harassment. Maybe I'm just calling it a holy reminder. 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And also on the app, very easy. Look for the red heart with the white cross if you do not already have the app. And with that, I will turn it over, and we will be back in about 7-8 minutes. God bless you, and thank you. Oh, a quick shout-out. Lawrence in Suquamish, Jim in Shoreline, Anonymous in Paulsbo, Mary in Federal Way, Anonymous in Spokane, Gregory in Tacoma, and an Anonymous in Priest River, and Susan Incarnation. So for all of those that made their gift count, thank you, and God bless you.
2: On Saturday, take care of various chores that had to be done. And the folks could not ask me to do this. I was told they'll make a hint. So Mrs. Bedrick would say, wouldn't it be nice if somebody lit the lights? Wouldn't it be nice if somebody flushed the toilet? These are things that they could not do, but I was the Shabbos goy, which isn't very complimentary, so that in our neighborhood and in many neighborhoods, youngsters, boys who did the chores, were not called the Shabbos Goy, but the Electric Boy. It's a great title. I have no intention of ever writing an autobiography, but I think if I did, I'd call it the Electric Boy. And of course, the Shabbos Goys all went out because of the timer. We got done in by the timer. But you may have gone to a hospital, which is a Jewish, observant Jewish hospital. We have one in New York, Mount Sinai. When you come in, there is what is called the Sabbath elevator, and it stops at every floor. Now, on the one hand, I certainly respected my Jewish neighbors because they took the Sabbath very seriously. One of the things that Jesus did in the gospel, he did not agree with the extremely literal or severe observance of the Sabbath that went on around him. And so we read in the Gospel of St. Mark in the second chapter. One Sabbath, Jesus was going through the grain fields, and as they made their way, his disciples began to pluck the ears of grain. The Pharisees said to him, "Look, why are they doing what is not lawful on the Sabbath?" And he said to them, "Have you never read what David did when he was in need and was hungry, and those who were with him, how he entered the house of God when Abiathar was high priest and ate the bread of the presence, which it is not lawful for anyone but the priest to eat, and he also gave it to those who were with him?" And he said to them, "The Sabbath was made for man, not man for the Sabbath. And so the Son of Man is Lord even of the Sabbath." And that's why Christians do not feel obliged to such a radically severe observance of the Sabbath as Orthodox Jews and other Jewish people do. And I think each group can respect each other. Certainly, the Jewish tradition would permit exceptions too. The Six-Day War began on Yom Kippur, which is the most holy Jewish day, and people had to fight to defend their homes on that day. So let's just say that we should respect other people as they observe this day. You know, behind it all, as you can hear from Deuteronomy, is to get everybody a day off, which is a marvelous, wonderful thing. And I understand in some communist societies, days off disappeared. The Nazis in the concentration camps gave nobody, or hardly ever gave anybody, a day off. We all need a day off. And this is an important thing. The Christians observe not the Sabbath or the last of the 7 days, which recalls that God rested on the Sabbath when he had made the whole world. It's a symbolic day. The Christians decided they needed to perhaps make themselves a bit different from the Jewish faith from which they came, that they would observe the next day, which, depending on which way you look at it, is either the first day or the eighth day. Now, don't get upset here. Stay with me. It was the fathers of the church and the extremely early fathers of the church that speak about this. Saint Justin Martyr was an attorney who wrote books in defense of Christianity around the year 150. And Justin Martyr said, "We all gather on the day of the sun," which is what the Romans called the first day of the week, "for it is the first day, the day after the Jewish Sabbath, when God separating matter from darkness, made the world. On this same day, Jesus Christ, our Savior, rose from the dead." Now that's about 150. Actually.
3: 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Bless you for your work and courage to do such a wonderful thing for us.

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1: All right. Well, God bless you, and thank you for tuning in. What a beautiful day it is here in the Puget Sound area, and I know looking at the Washington State map, it looks like we got pretty good weather throughout the state, and it has been no exception. Also, one other part of the state that sometimes we always look and go, well, is it really, what's it like over there? And I'm talking about Hoquiam, Aberdeen, on the way out to Ocean Shores, and the pastor of that parish, many of the parishes in Grays Harbor area, is Father Michael Barbarossa. Father, can you hear me okay?
2: Yes, thank you.
1: Oh, wonderful. Well, God bless you, and I just want to express our gratitude. Thanks for coming on today. It's a blessing to have you here, and can you please tell us, what is the reach of your parish family that you are responsible for?
2: We cover all of Grays Harbor County and a tiny piece of Pacific County. So from the eastern edge, you go from McCleary or Oakville, just outside of the Olympia and Chehalis area, all the way out to the ocean itself, Land's End, we jokingly call it, out in Ocean Shores and Westport, and then up north to Lake Quinault and down to Grayland or Tokeland area.
1: Wow. Well, I bet Holy Week you put a few miles on the car.
2: We certainly do.
1: Now, you are not out there serving all those parishes by yourself.
2: No, there's two of us priests that ride the circuit out here. So on any given weekend, we each cover half of the county.
1: Wow. Well, that is a lot of mileage. I recently had just a joy and a privilege of being on with you and had lunch with you, and just what a blessing it was for me to just feel like I'm the presence of a retreat master. It was wonderful because we enjoyed, we talked, we laughed, discussed a lot of things. It was a lot of fun. So thank you for that wonderful, memorable lunch just the other day.
2: Oh, thank you. I felt the same way.
1: Oh, great. Well, I'm going to kind of turn it over to Debbie Giorgiani, and she is joining us. She's also the co-host of Take Two, and you've probably heard her on maybe a share-a-thon or two over the past many years, and Debbie has been with us this whole time. This hour is going to be a great hour, and looking for your call, your help, your support, and we have a $2,500 goal this hour. No matching funds on the table, but if you are in the realm of being able to offer matching funds, let's go. Now would be a great time to be a very responsible steward and doubling your pledge. 1-800-949-1050. Father Michael, again, just wanted to give you thanks for coming on. Also, maybe you can tell Debbie a little bit about Operation Screwdriver.
3: Yeah.
1: So thank you, Father Michael.
3: Hey, Father Michael, it's Debbie again. How are you?
2: Good. To hear your voice again. Thanks for being here.
3: Yes, thank you. Well, we do have this one-day appeal, and we are trying hard on this hour of mercy, this power hour. Jesus, we trust in you to really raise the $2,500 that we need. So as you're listening to Father, folks, please consider pledging at the same time and making your pledge so we can reach the goal. We do need to hear the phones ring. Father can hear the phones ring at 1-800-949-1050. 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Okay, for our new listeners that just tuned in or didn't get to hear it from before, Father, share with us about Project Screwdriver. Or I should say, is it operation or project? Which one is it? Operation screwdriver?
2: Operation.
3: Okay.
2: Sounds more official.
3: Okay, cool, cool.
2: Down here in Aberdeen Hoquiam, we have the blessing of Catholic radio, but many people do not realize we have this blessing. And I know from my travels, I grew up in the Puget Sound area, and then I served at different points in my seminary time and then in my ordained ministry in that area. I know firsthand the conversions that come about by listening to Sacred Heart. I know the ways that it uplifts people's faith. So I was trying to think of how to spread the word down here that there is Catholic radio, and I know the license plate covers have made a big difference in doing that. But I also know that people do not always follow through on things, and so rather than just order the license plate covers for people and have them available, which was the first step, we had some volunteers assist us in setting up an assembly line, so to speak, a drive-through after Mass. Mm-hmm. And even since the last time you and I have talked, we've done this again at another location within our Grace Harbor parish family. And we invite people to pull through after Mass, and we will put the license plate cover on your vehicle. Free advertising for Sacred Heart. Spread the gospel, especially for those people who do not know how to start a conversation with their neighbor or friend about the faith, but want to spread the faith. This is a simple, straightforward way to do that.
3: I love it. I love it. And the response, again, from people, do they feel, I don't know, they feel like it's something unique, different, cool? Does anybody ever say anything to you guys?
2: Yes. And not only do they say things, but I myself and other people have noticed that we see those license plates, we see those cars around town. We can wave and smile at our fellow Catholics driving around, and we can continue to spread the gospel. So yes, it has been well received.
3: Who coined Operation Screwdriver? Did you do that?
2: I was in one of the conversations we had with the volunteers, so I'm not sure I can take credit for it. But yes, it was part of that process.
3: I love it. Father, that is so, I love hearing that again. That is so cool, unique, and just, wow, it's genius. It's brilliant, Father. So thank you so much for that. I mean, that is your really big effort in evangelization, right? Making Catholic radio, raising awareness in your parish community. Absolutely. Folks, this is so important. Everybody's doing their part. People are giving of their time, talent, and treasure. They're coming up with unique, you know, ideas to really get the word out there and get people to jump on board, to be part of the family. It's 18 minutes into the hour, and we still need to raise about $2,500. We really need some big pledges this hour. The rest of us, if we can keep doing $100 pledges, $200 pledges, I know we will reach the goal. Please consider pledging right now during this hour of mercy at 1-800-949-1050. That's 800-949-1050. Father can hear the phones ring. And since he is a key part of Operation Screwdriver, he's going to want to hear these phones ring because he wants more people to understand that Catholic radio is going strong. So let's ring the phones for Father, and let's really make this happen this hour. We can do it with, about 40 more minutes to go in this hour. We need about 12 callers. 12 callers. Be one of 12. Okay, that's so biblical. Be one of 12. 1-800-949-1050. 800-949-1050 or sacredheartradio.org. In the few minutes that we have left with you, Father, let me ask you, so you raise this kind of awareness. You are trying to spread the word. Obviously, it's so, you know, obvious to me that you know the value of Catholic radio. I mean, if every single parishioner would listen to Catholic radio, we'd have an incredible, you know, amazing particular parish, if every person at one parish. But let's think about if we did it in our whole entire broadcasting area, if all Catholics would tune into Catholic radio. I mean, they would be formed in the faith in a way that goes beyond what we learn at Mass, right, and even in classes or even at parish missions and things of that nature. Why? Because we're 24/7 here preaching the gospel. What do you say to that, Father?
2: It's so important and necessary. And one thing I would add is, as we've done a lot of pastoral planning and work here, people are continually surprised to learn that our responsibility as Catholic Christians to share the gospel goes much broader than our parish members, right? Our responsibility is to reach everybody in our area. My responsibility as pastor of Grays Harbor County is not just the 1,200 parishioners, but the 70,000 people who live in the area. And how could we ever do that without help from Sacred Heart Radio? So that's what I would encourage people to think about, is this is our way to go beyond the parish walls.
3: You know, that is, I'm so glad you said that. You know, sometimes we can get kind of in our own little world, right? And we're just doing what we need to do with ourselves and our family. But you're right. It's to everybody, for everyone, and to really gain more souls and to introduce them to Jesus and so that they can develop a relationship with him. It's so true what you just said, Father. I'm glad you said that, because it goes beyond what we're actually doing here. We're trying to reach, and you know, we're seeing it, Father. You know, there's some areas of the country that they're reporting in, the stations are reporting in, they have as much as 42 to 45% of their listeners are not Catholic. Doesn't that make you just smile?
2: It does.
3: Yeah, it's incredible. It is absolutely incredible to be able to reach every person, that when they tune in to Catholic radio, they're hearing something. God is using the radio. It's God's megaphone. It's so incredible. Folks, this is the time. If you've tuned in, this is our summer one-day appeal. Father Michael Barbarossa is with us. He is so wonderful. He is the creator with the group of Operation Screwdriver. It's so amazing. Getting the word out there about Catholic radio. I love it. And so please, everybody can get creative, and we can do that as well, right? And you can get creative with the pledge that you're going to call in. Maybe, you know, you pull from something else that was a luxury and you say, okay, I'm going to give this to helping to reach more souls. Please call it in. It's our one-day summer appeal. We have the Sacred Heart medal to give you, the Sacred Heart prayer card, but we need to hear from you. We don't know where to send it if you don't call in or go online. 1-800-949-1050 is the number to call. sacredheartradio.org. You can send a check in any which way you want to do it. That's easy for you. But the goal this hour, Father, is $2,500. What would you say to folks that are listening right now? They think that your Operation Screwdriver is great, that works for you, but they're sitting there going, hey, they've got thousands of people listening. Somebody else will call in. What do you say to those that are sitting there on the fence, listening to you right now, and listening to me too right now, Father, and they're just saying, nah, somebody else will do it? What would you say to them?
2: Spiritual multiplication. You mentioned yourself just a few moments ago, the 12 apostles and the biblical number of participation. Yes, somebody else may do it, but if each of us does it, we reach exponentially more people. And that's how the spiritual life grows, is each additional disciple that is sent forth brings in 12 more, and from there it keeps growing. So yes, somebody else may, but it's all the more reason that we also need to.
3: Mm-hmm. Yep, I totally agree. Ron Belter just came into the studio. He put his headset on. I think he's got some comments. We're sharing a lot about raising awareness, Ron, for Catholic radio. And Father is doing such a good job encouraging all of us to really step up. We can all do our part.
1: Oh, absolutely. And in fact, if you are hearing this and go, you know, I could probably help out and tell others about the Catholic faith and Catholic radio, well, call our volunteers. We'd be happy to ship you out a bumper sticker, license plate frame, no matter where you are. So the number's the same, 800-949-1050. But it really is the common theme that runs through every single radio station that's out there, is there are people that just don't know that we're here.
3: Mm-hmm.
1: And,
3: absolutely.
1: And that is not new. It is not unique, and it's pretty standard everywhere. So efforts of bumper stickers and license plate frames and handing program schedules from hand to hand to your friends, that makes a difference. That goes a huge way. And it kind of comes with your, your endorsement, your approval, and your just saying, this is good stuff. And mm-hmm. so when you do that, you're telling the world about Jesus that others may not have heard ever. Or they're learning more about the Catholic faith, that they might not be Catholic yet, but they might be on a journey. And initiatives like what Father Michael is doing there in Aberdeen and, yes. and his other parishes really is just tremendously amazing. And thank you so much for doing that, Father Michael. It is just so appreciated. And thank you. You know, I think there's about a 3-second delay.
2: It's been a pleasure to yeah. cooperate in the mission.
1: Well, Father, here we go. It looks like we're on a 3-second delay at least, and so it's kind of difficult. But one more thing, before we cut you loose here, we had lunch as I said earlier, and the beautiful part. I asked you one question, and you pretty much said, really. I said, what is your dream job? You know, and someone might say, oh, yeah, I want to be the rector of the cathedral, or I want to be this parish or that parish. And he said, and I'll never forget this. He said, exactly right where I am. I love it here. Mm-hmm. And your family, parish family, is definitely blessed with you and Father Max out there offering yourselves to the community, offering yourselves to the church, and just being great, great stewards of your effort and energy and time and talent. And so thank you for hearing and accepting the call to the priesthood and saying yes in mm-hmm. a very noisy world. I think the delay is
2: my pleasure. Thank you.
1: I think the delay has gotten a little longer. So, but what? Since we're kind of at this interesting part, Father, can we get a blessing before we're going to cut you loose and then try to take care of a little bit of business? I guess we'll do this. Offer one last bit of encouragement or suggestion, and then how about a blessing before we send you off?
2: Sounds great. Yes. I guess the last piece of encouragement I would offer is whenever I am struggling in my own faith or motivation to pray or my sense of the closeness of God, I often find that giving to somebody else's faith, supporting their faith, is actually the best medicine for my own closeness to the Lord, and that restores me quickest. So keep sharing the gospel. Don't be afraid. And let me end with a blessing for all of you. In the name of the Father, and of the Son, and of the Holy Spirit, amen. Heavenly Father, we ask for the guidance and strength of your Holy Spirit to come down upon all your children. Help us to carry out your word in every aspect of our lives. Help us to be faithful and joyful messengers of your peace and reconciliation. We ask this through Christ our Lord. Amen.
1: Amen.
2: May Almighty God bless all of you, the Father and the Son and the Holy Spirit. Amen.
1: Amen. Well, Father, thank you very much. This is Father Michael Barbarossa.
2: Thank you so much for having me.
3: Yes. Thank you, Father.
1: Yeah, absolutely. All right. God bless you.
3: Wow, that was a great conversation. I love Operation Screwdriver. It's so creative. It's ingenious. It's just amazing. I love creative ways to get Catholic radio out there. If you can think of ways, you know, call in and tell us. We want to, just like Father said, we want to spread this to every single person in our broadcast area. So how many is that potentially, Ron?
1: How many potential listeners we have in our area?
3: Yes.
1: A little over 5 million.
3: Okay. 5 million. And out of the 5 million, have you done a study of how many Catholics there may be out of the 5 million?
1: I think in Washington State, it's like 10 to 15%.
3: Okay. So we've got a lot of work to reach people. We've got to have really great programming that's uninterrupted, right? We want to make sure that when people tune in, if they're not Catholic, they're getting something that is worth their while, that they tuned in, and all of a sudden that's the way God can just, you know, pierce through and reach that soul. So we've got a lot of work to do.
1: Sure,
3: well,
1: do.
3: We've got to keep it going. It's been going 25 years, Sacred Heart Radio. Let's go another at least 25 years. Come on, you guys, we can do it, but we have to do it one call at a time. Here's the need, okay? We got to pay the bills. We got to keep the bills paid and be on time to keep the programming on air uninterrupted. $2,500 is the need. We must have at least three callers on the line. I'd like to have five callers on the line, but three callers on the line right now to finish the Hour of Mercy. Remember, this is the Hour of Mercy, the Power Hour. Jesus, we trust in you. That's right. Divine Mercy, come on. This is an important hour. Let this hour shine all the way up to heaven. 1-800-949-1050 is the number to call. $2,500 goal. 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I am Debbie Giorgiani, and I'm the co-host of Take Two with Jerry and Debbie, going on 11 years on EWTN. And I'm also the co-host with Father Mike Driscoll out of Peoria, Illinois, of the Spirit World. That's on Saturdays, and that's been going strong for 4 years. And both of those shows I'm really excited about because they're live call-in shows. That's another thing that we offer on the network. These live call-in shows give you, our wonderful listening family, an opportunity to step up and share your stories, ask your questions, really look at Catholic Answers. It's been going strong, really teaching and the faith and making it so that we can understand it better, and we can also be like mini apologists when we're out there with our family and friends. So, folks, there's so much we offer here. How about the devotionals? Come on, the devotionals, Mass, Rosary, the Chaplet of Divine Mercy. It is so important that we keep this going. You have to imagine that God wants us to keep it going, right? You have to imagine if you were going to put Catholic Radio in front of our Lord, right, and say, is this a worthy cause? Is this something we should be doing? Don't you think he's going to say yes? Of course he is. We're spreading the gospel message, so let's do this together. It's much easier when we all participate. So call this number right now. Please do whatever you can do. $2,500 is the need, and the number is 1-800-949-1050. Oh, it's so good to see Rebecca in the studio. Hi, Rebecca.
4: Hello, Debbie, and you are doing an awesome job. Thank you. You always infuse your energy, your Catholicism of, I don't know, I'm trying to think of the word that would match with Catholicism.
3: Passion? My passion?
4: Passion. Well, I think I'm thinking of a C. Your charismatic...
3: Conviction?
4: Your conviction, yes.
3: Charismatic, I like that too.
4: Yeah,
3: I like them all.
4: Okay, there you go. There you go. No.
3: It doesn't sound dead.
4: Well, yeah, nothing. Yeah, yeah, yeah, yeah. So,
3: I want to be alive.
4: Yeah, no, this is great. And again, this is our one day that we come to you in the summer. We get to get together and encourage you, right? Because aren't we supposed to be encouraging? Pray without ceasing. This is mm-hmm. the day the Lord has made. Let us rejoice and be glad.
3: Mm-hmm.
4: So we are here. So how have things been going? You guys, good interviews, right?
3: It's amazing. We've had a great day. We've had a nice, steady show of support. So if you just tuned in, that's a good point Rebecca brings up. Maybe you just tuned in.
4: Mm-hmm.
3: We've been going all day. This is our summer one day, just one day,
4: mm-hmm.
3: one day appeal. So if you just tuned in, you tuned in at the perfect time. This is your chance to help us reach the goal for this hour. 26 minutes to go. We need $2,500 to reach this goal. We really could use your support. If there's anything you could do, would you please just, you know, from our hearts to yours, just think about it for a moment. Do we need Catholic Radio? The answer should be yes. Do we want Catholic Radio? Yes. Do we want it to grow? Yes. Well, all of that takes money. We're listener supported. Okay, so these are the funds to keep this radio network functioning. Please help us. Okay, 800-949-1050. If we literally could grow the money on trees, we would. Okay, but we can't. We have to depend on our listeners, and that means you must say yes. You have to say yes. If you say no, we're going to fall short. It's that simple. If you say yes, we'll reach the goals. So ring the phones and be a team member with us, a family member with us. Grow the family. We've had a lot of pledges today. Nice dollar amounts have come in.
4: Oh, there's a phone.
3: There goes a phone. So there's one person. There's one person right there, Rebecca.
4: Awesome.
3: We want 12, okay?
4: We want 12.
3: So there's one. I'm going to do those little, what do you call those little marks?
4: Hash marks.
3: Mm-hmm. Is that another line or is that the same line? It sounds like a second line.
4: Could be a second line.
3: Okay. All right. So that's 2 of the 12. We've got 2 of the 12 in. Would you be the next caller now? We've only got 23 minutes. So 2 calls are in. We need 10 more. We've got to raise $2,500. We're on a roll now. We need that next caller right away at 1-800-949-1050.
4: And just, you know, this is a one-day share-a-thon, but we can't have a share-a-thon without sharing back with you listeners. And so for everyone that calls, we've got this beautiful Sacred Heart medal. It's two-sided. It's got the Sacred Heart of Jesus on one side and Our Lady of Fatima on the other, just as a thank you. Maybe you don't know that this is our 25th year, so we are going all out in Sacred Heart Radio things. Like I said, the medal, we've got a beautiful prayer card. Debbie earlier was saying, you know, she actually went, you know, to, is it Alacoque? Is that an area? Or no.
3: It was learning about the saint, but we went to, the Sacred Heart, a big basilica cathedral at the top of, basilica, I guess, at the top of France. It's the highest point.
4: Oh, you mean in Paris? I was there when I was 16 and clueless. So I'm sorry, I wasn't more engaged in my faith, but I was at that place. But anyway, no. So that's a beautiful thing about being Catholic, right? We're worldwide. We're everywhere. So again, I hear a lot of awfully great conversations in our studio bay. So that is wonderful. But you can be part of this as well. Maybe you don't want to talk to someone. You can make a phone. You can make it online. Yeah. We've got our app, which is the red heart with the white cross, or go to sacredheartradio.org. I don't know if I've seen many online. Have we seen many online pledges today?
3: I've only seen a few. It sounds like most people are wanting to connect with our volunteers,
4: which I love.
3: You know, because our volunteers have come in, they want to answer phones.
4: No, they do. And I have to say real quick, during the break, I needed to make a doctor appointment and nothing serious, but I actually got the person and I literally said, is this AI? Because I'm tired of the AI. I don't know about you listeners, but I'm tired of talking to AI when phone call.
3: Me too. Although my company, the utility company that we have here, they have an AI. It sounds just like Rosie from the Jetsons. Remember the Jetsons?
4: Yeah.
3: It's like a perfect fit for Rosie of the Jetsons. And okay. I'm like, okay, well, that brings me back to my childhood.
4: Oh, so you're okay with that.
3: I'm walking down memory lane with that one. Other than that, I don't like it.
4: No, I don't like it. We want people. We want people over process. But anyway, yeah. Go ahead.
3: We got a call.
4: Oh, good. Good. I got it.
3: Do you want to? Okay, so the calls are coming in. This is good. Do you want to do the honors?
4: Oh, thank you. Yes. And what a beautiful first name. Grace from Renton. Thank you so much for that call. We really appreciated that donation. Yay. You know, one of the things we've thought about is, you know, 25 years, maybe a $25 donation, maybe a $25 a month if you can. I know that in the past, earlier today, we had people $250, you know, $10 for each year we've been on the air, and also in honor of our 250th birthday of the United States of America. So lots of fun ways that we can do that when we give. That's what I always love, mm-hmm. right? It's like there's fun, creative ways that you can give. No gift is too small. And again, but what is your best gift? Your best gift. And how many of us are, you know, throwing money out for subscriptions for things, mm-hmm. right? We don't ask for that. The other thing, too, we were talking earlier, all of our programming is authentically Catholic. And we had earlier mm-hmm. talked about that. And no program. If you ever listen to other faith-based stations, there is always, almost always, an ask at the end of every program. And there's also that disclaimer. The views of this host do not reflect the management, you know, position at blah, blah, blah. And so we don't have that here. And that's such a blessing. This is mm-hmm. a beautiful, authentic place to learn about your Catholic faith, to be challenged. You have to be careful too, because once you know, Debbie, you have to take that action, right?
3: That's right. Once you have informed conscience, yeah.
4: Yeah, you live in ignorance, you're ignorant. But once you know, you know, your faith compels you to live the authentic truth of our faith. And I can't always say it's easy, but it's definitely grace-filled, and God is with you through all of it. It changed my marriage. Contraception was part of our marriage. It changed that. Kind of drove my husband crazy a little bit in the beginning. And I said, yeah, I'm listening to Catholic radio. He's like, you're listening. I said, I'm learning about our faith. Right. And I think we have a stronger marriage because of it.
3: I totally agree with you, 100%. Same with my marriage. I completely agree with you. You're 1,000% correct. Catholic radio makes better people, more spiritual. You're on the road to holiness. You're on the road to sainthood. That's what we're all about, getting people back home to God, getting people to heaven. If you want to be part of that mission, listen, it's not really difficult. You know, some people say, give me your mission statement. And they have like 9 sentences, you know, and you're like, wow, that's a complicated business. Here's our business. We're trying to get people to heaven. We're trying to make saints. It's that simple. Okay, let's all try to be saints. You're going to be you're on that road already to sainthood when you're doing the next right thing. Mm-hmm. And we always feel the next right thing is really getting behind this evangelization movement, this effort that we're trying to do. Grace stepped up and made a pledge. Thank you, Grace, so very, very much. I agree with Rebecca. Great name. And you know what? Now we need someone else. We have another person on the line. That's two. Mm-hmm. We need that third person immediately if we're going to hit the goal. 18 minutes to go. 18 minutes. The goal now is hovering right around $2,300. We've got to pick up the pace a bit, folks. 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O-R-G.
4: Well, you know what? Can we pray this prayer? Can we pray?
3: Yes.
4: It is so beautiful. I know we prayed it this morning, but in the name of the Father and the Son and the Holy Spirit, amen. This is on the back of this beautiful Sacred Heart card. O most holy heart of Jesus, fountain of every blessing, I adore you, I love you, and with lively sorrow for my sins, I offer you this poor heart of mine. Make me humble, patient, pure, and holy, obedient to your will. Grant, good Jesus, that I may live in you and for you. Protect me in the midst of danger. Comfort me in my afflictions. Give me health of body, assistance in my temporal needs, your blessing on all that I do, and the grace of a holy death. Amen. In the name of the Father, and the Son, and the Holy Spirit.
3: Amen. And that's
4: Amen.
3: The prayer card that our listeners will receive when they make a pledge.
4: It is so beautiful.
3: I think we've got
4: some of the best prayer cards in around. I mean, I think every Catholic radio station has that gift, right, of a prayer card, right? And prayer and fasting, that's our go-to. And that's, you know, maybe I should have fasted. Did you fast for this share-a-thon?
3: You know, it's so interesting. I normally fast on Wednesdays and Fridays. Isn't that funny you said that?
4: Oh, interesting.
3: I will tell you, I'm in a bit of a mini fast.
4: Okay.
3: So that's kind of interesting that you said that. I thought about that this morning. It's so funny you said that because normally you like to prepare before you go into this type of fundraising. Yeah.
4: Of course. Well, because it's a battle. And I know this morning I was talking to Gina and, you know, some things weren't working the way they usually do. Right? It's like, you know, connections. Debbie, you had a little trouble getting on this morning, right?
3: Mm-hmm,
4: it's
3: mm-hmm.
4: like you just have to be ready. Like we're over the target.
3: Yeah.
4: Over the target.
3: Absolutely.
4: So please help us help those who need to know that God loves them, especially in what seems to be a very, very dark time in our culture. But that's just where God has us. So please, dear listeners, if you are able to join the family, maybe extend yourself a tiny bit. I know we've had some monthly donors give one times. That's always beautiful. I hear it pretty active over there, but I don't see Ron on a phone.
3: Well,
4: so,
3: Rebecca, as you were reading the prayer for us, thank you so much. We have a new donor on the board that we need to thank, and a call came in. So that's the third of 12.
4: There you
3: okay?
4: go. Okay.
3: So now we need the next caller. Guys, we've got to keep up the pace. We have 16 minutes. Can we do it? Yes. If you keep calling $100 pledges in, we will hit the goal. Please help us. And if somebody would go big, just maybe a $500 pledge or a $1,000 pledge, we'll definitely go over that goal. So we can do this together. We thanked Grace. Rebecca's going to thank our next donor, but let me give the number. Jump in on that open phone line right now. Grab it right now. 1-800-949-1050. That's 800-949-1050. 949-1050.
4: That is awesome. And so thank you, Anonymous, from Worley, Idaho. Do you know where Worley, Idaho is?
3: I don't, but I have read a lot about Idaho. I have several friends there.
4: Okay.
3: And I understand it's so beautiful.
4: Yeah, it's like Washington's beautiful. Yes, yes, it is part of the beautiful Pacific Northwest.
3: Yeah, yeah. Yeah. So where Northern. Is it near us?
4: It's south of Coeur d'Alene.
3: Oh,
4: it's on Highway 95. Yeah, south of Coeur d'Alene. Okay. Actually, casinos. It's Indian territory.
3: Okay.
4: It's a reservation. But pray, and I love Anonymous, pray for all those promoting pro-life.
3: Yes.
4: Awesome.
3: Yes. Thank you, Anonymous. And you know, I was chuckling today on my break. I was thinking of Rebecca because we were talking earlier this morning about how when you tune into Catholic radio, you are hearing real people in pretty, and oftentimes
4: live,
3: if it's live, it's in real time, teaching and preaching about the faith. You're listening to priests, great priests that have to be vetted to be on air.
4: Mm-hmm.
3: Okay. You're talking authentic Catholic teaching. It is, it's real. We're the real deal. And I was laughing so hard because of course I checked my Facebook feed because I'm getting ready to post something for the Spirit World this weekend. Mm-hmm. And sure enough, there was a famous podcaster in the Catholic world. I won't name his name. And there's a whole thing about what he's saying about the Vatican. And guess what?
4: Hmm.
3: It turned out to be
4: AI.
3: Fake news.
4: Oh.
3: It was all fake news. And guess how many responses there were, folks? There were 295 responses. So 295 souls believed that garbage that was on Facebook. Okay, you see how this is so dangerous, but you're not getting it here on Catholic radio. You're getting the truth here.
4: Yep,
3: okay,
4: you are.
3: The demons know how to play with social media. They know they're opportunists. They know exactly how to mess around with AI. They know exactly how to do that to get us off the mark. Please stop scrolling. Stop putting your money to these other places that you think it maybe draws your attention or keeps your interest. Put it here at Catholic Radio. We are teaching the faith, okay? It's authentic Catholic teaching with charity and clarity. 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That's 1-800-949-1050. Okay, three lines are open.
4: Yep.
3: Three lines are open. We need three callers quickly. If we don't get those three callers, we're not going to make the goal this hour. 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Make a pledge of any amount.
4: Well, hey, so Debbie, I love your show. I don't listen every single week. So my question is, have you guys covered AI in the demonic?
3: Oh, yeah.
4: You
3: AI
4: have.
3: And the demon, and also on Take Two. Oh, yeah.
4: Okay.
3: Oh, yeah. It's so, I mean, when you were talking, Rebecca, it's so, it is causing, I mean, believe me, that you can, just like anything, you can use it for good. And
4: oh,
3: you can, and
4: it's
3: it
4: like
3: can
4: food.
3: Be used for
4: food,
3: evil.
4: Food, right?
3: Right, right.
4: Yeah.
3: And AI has done great advancements in medical situations also, oh, you know, to make our lives more efficient. Okay.
4: Sure.
3: But boy, oh, boy, is it ruining kids' lives. It's not good.
4: Right.
3: It's really stunting them in so many ways.
4: You know what? I hate to interrupt you, but I'm going to. We got a call from Kodiak.
3: Nice.
4: Thank you, Maria, a one-time. And she would like, please pray for reversion of three daughters and one son.
3: Right. Okay. Please pray for the reversion of three daughters, one son, Maria in Kodiak, Alaska. I love that.
4: Awesome.
3: Way to go. Helping us reach the goal. So there's the first set of three calls. We need the next set. I heard the phones ring once.
4: Yep.
3: So we need the next two callers quickly. We got to get them on the line in
4: we
3: 1 minute. 1 minute. And then we'll do the next set of three. We've got to do this two more times. We can get there. Now, Grace and Anonymous and Maria did their part. The team is growing.
4: Yep.
3: Would you consider making a $100 or $200 pledge right now? 800-949-1050. Anyway, AI is ruining people's lives. It's dangerous, but it's part of we have to deal with it. We're not going to be able to really run away from it, right?
4: No. But it's teaching people, especially kids, you know, how do you discern critical thinking, right?
3: Yeah,
4: how do you
3: right?
4: take that moment? And I don't real quick. Well, anyway, so have you heard did you see the movie The Shift?
3: No,
4: Angel Studio. It's
3: I
4: a
3: wanna write, I want to
4: The
3: write it
4: Shift.
3: Down. Okay,
4: it's a modern day version of Job.
3: Oh,
4: and
3: okay.
4: It's on Prime, mm-hmm. and the dark side's in there, and he pretty much lays it out. He goes, "Oh, you thought you said this? I changed it with someone else. I'm confusion."

0: time of year in the summer. And we're just asking you to partner up with us. And we have a beautiful Sacred Heart medal with this beautiful prayer card from St. Margaret Mary Alacoque. And we're just saying, hey, help us out. We need help. We don't want to have, we get to come. We don't want to have to come here. But as Ron said earlier this morning, I don't think the electric company takes prayer cards for payment. So
1: I'll take it. I would take it.
0: Would you?
1: I love St. Margaret Mary Alacoque. My mother's, she took the name Margaret.
0: Okay.
1: She was a big devotee of St. Margaret Mary. And I'll tell you, she's amazing. So everyone should read her story.
0: I agree.
1: Of the saints. I mean,
0: yep.
1: We don't have to go looking for anything. All you have to do is read the lives of the saints, guys.
0: Yep. That's what there you go.
1: Do.
0: Very inspiring.
1: But Rebecca, you make a really good point. I mean, if you're listening right now, and you're thinking, what should I do? Could I give 100? I guess I could, but you know, is that going to really do anything? Well, it is, because it adds up very quickly. Maria's and Anonymous and Grace together came together and raised over $400. That's fantastic. That's fantastic. That's what we need to do, is we need to come together. There's strength in numbers.
0: Mm-hmm.
1: So when we say we need three callers, we need those other two callers. One is on the line. Two more need to come in very, very quickly if we're going to even try to hit this goal. If one person could get to the $1,000 mark and make a pledge, then we would be within reach. But here is the number, 1-800-949-1050. That's 800-949-1050. But Rebecca was telling us about this movie, The Shift, which I'm gonna watch. Rebecca, thank you so much.
0: Sure.
1: I always look for movies like that.
0: Yeah.
1: But Rebecca, you're spot on. I mean, you hit the nail on the head. I mean, think about it for a moment. Let's just say, God forbid, Catholic radio across the country were to go away. Can you imagine how many confused souls we would have? Where would we get, how would we get the word out, Rebecca, when something is fake news or something is being transmitted out there, but with somebody who just wants clickbait?
0: What would you measure it up against?
1: I mean, what would you do? You'd have pure chaos in our country when it comes to the faith. I mean, Catholic radio has set the record straight so many times, has given a voice to our bishops and to our clergy to be able to. I remember here in Arizona, we had a situation with our Catholic hospital, and the bishop, our bishop at the time, Bishop Olmsted, I remember it vividly. I could see it on his face. I worked in the in the pastoral center, and I saw it on his face. He was panicked because he needed to get the word out of what the truth was.
0: Right.
1: And I was on Catholic radio and I said, Bishop, do you want an open mic? We can get you an open mic immediately.
0: Right.
1: And he said, yes. And he went on air that day.
0: Yep.
1: He went on air and he set the record straight for our diocese here.
0: Well, and we had that a couple of years ago when the legislature here in Washington State decided that the seal of confession could be broken, and they signed it into law. And we had the Archbishop of Seattle, Ron had a great conversation with him, and we were able to get that out to the people that listen to Sacred Heart Radio. And you know, because you know, it's not going to be edited to anyone's agenda.
1: Mm-hmm.
0: But, you know, does Jesus have an agenda? I don't know. To get us all to heaven, right? He wants us all to get to heaven.
1: To get us back home.
0: To get us back home. That's his agenda, right? Mm-hmm. But these other sources of media, they have an agenda. And it is worldly. It is not heaven sent. It is not heaven bound. Rarely is it. I can't say always. But, you know, that. And again, that's why your Sacred Heart, your radio station matters. Our radio station matters. That's why we're here. And if we weren't here, again, who would you go to? I already have to measure up things I see online. My husband like shows me some video, and my first thing is, how do you know it's true?
1: I know.
0: How do you know it's valid?
1: Rebecca, I was so embarrassed just a couple months ago. I verified a post on Facebook, knew the person that posted it.
0: Mm-hmm.
1: I knew I did my research. And I was certain. Now, I was in a little bit of a hurry. I could have gone a couple more steps, okay? But I thought, okay, this is a sound person. I'm going to do it. So I sent it. I shared it.
0: Mm-hmm.
1: Within 3 minutes, okay, one of Take Two listeners contacted me, private messaged me, and said, Debbie, you need to pull it down. It's fake news. And I said, are you kidding me?
0: Oh, my gosh.
1: Yeah,
0: just like that.
1: But that's my point. And I mean, guys, we need Catholic radio. We're only $2,000 away from reaching this goal. Could you please pull over safely to the side of the road and help us? It takes about 5 minutes to make a pledge. Maria did her part. Anonymous did their part. So did
0: June
1: Grace.
0: June just added to that list. Thank you from Spokane.
1: You.
0: June, thank you so much for that one-time gift. And again, that's how we take care of it, like little by little, right? Because the truth will always come out. And when it's not out there, what's the price we pay until it is out there? Like you said, Debbie, you vetted as best you could. Like, yeah. You know.
1: It was embarrassing.

0: trusting. I was like, and here I am, a Catholic radio host. And I'm like, but I trusted the source because I knew this person. This person's in ministry full time. And I thought, okay, something's wrong here. And it was weird. It was the oddest thing. And then I double checked. And sure enough, it was fake news. So that's why I'm saying, if it were me, I would love to get off of social media, just listen to Catholic radio, live my life, and get back home to God. That would be my recipe. Seriously.
1: But God hasn't called you to that yet, right?
0: Well, yeah, not today, I don't think. But I will tell you, Rebecca, I think we make it so difficult. We complicate things. So let's go big. $2,000, that's all we need. Let's keep it straight and simple and really easy to do. All we need is a few more calls in 4 minutes. Let's go big. June did. Maria did. Anonymous did. Grace did. Will you join them by calling 1-800-949-1050.
1: Can we say this is your AI-free station?
0: I want to tell you something, Rebecca. You're going to laugh. You know that I'm executive producer of the morning show of Guadalupe Radio Network. Mm-hmm. I suggested we do a marketing campaign where we actually say these are real people.
1: Yeah, AI real free.
0: AI free, real catechists. You want the real deal? We've got it.
1: Yeah, there you go. Mm-hmm. And it's true.
0: I actually said that. I totally agree with you. We should do it because if we lose Catholic radio, it would be such an unfortunate thing for us, folks. We need to keep it going strong. 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It's growing for 25 years. Somebody please do a $1,000 pledge. If we had $2,000 pledgers right now, we would hit the goal. 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O-R-G. Just look for the beautiful red heart, white cross. That's us. Make your pledge. Let's go big. $2,000 is the need. We've got a few minutes to do it. Be on the lines making your pledge. Get excited about it. This is it, guys. You want real heart and soul? You got it right here. We are it. We're living, breathing human beings trying to work our way, pilgrims on a journey, working our way home. Will you join us? Get on the road with us.
1: Get in the boat with us. Get in the boat with us.
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1: Well, Debbie, oh gosh, in Aberdeen, first time donor. Where's the bell? Thank you. She said, thank you for bringing Catholic radio to Aberdeen. Jane, thank you. God bless you.
0: Yes, that is beautiful. Thank you so much. We gave you the bell. We want to give the next caller the bell as well. So first, and that was a first time donor. I got to give a double bell.
1: There you go.
0: Jane, thank you so much. Okay, who's going to follow Jane? Okay, someone has to go big. Here's what if you can be our hero right now, if you can get on the line and you can pledge $1,950, could you do it? $1,950. 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
1: And we are almost out of time. Ron, are you calling it? Are we got people on the phone still, though? Do we have people still online?
0: Do we have anybody on the line? Please tell me we do. I'm pouring my heart out here.
1: You are, always.
0: You know, Rebecca, you got to keep a sense of humor.
1: Well, you do. You do. And again, you have to be joyful. There's got to be a reason for our joy, and it's not you and me. Oh, my gosh. I have to say real quick, so
0: yes.
1: I've got to do the station break, station ID, but really quick. So one of my kids, he's got kind of a dour look on things. And so I'm like, okay, this is the day the Lord has made. And I want him to say, let us rejoice and be glad. And he goes, this is the day the Lord has made. And he goes, let us rejoice and not be as grumpy. And I was like, no, you're not. I'm working on him. But I'm like, no, this is, be glad, right? Well, be less miserable. Okay, apparently that's not opposite of glad. But anyway, we have to be that shining light because Christ is shining through us. Amen?
0: Amen.
1: Amen.
0: I think that's such a typical kid, I tell you.
1: I know, but oh man, Eeyore sometimes, right? Was there a Saint Eeyore?
0: Was there
1: a saint that was kind of like Eeyore? Maybe that's
0: Oh, yeah. You mean grumpy?
1: Yeah.
0: Oh, yeah. You know,
1: holy and grumpy, do they go together?
0: Well, wasn't it Saint Jerome had a really bad anger problem?
1: Maybe.
0: I think he had an anger problem.
1: Maybe.
0: Okay. I hope I don't. Let me. I'm going to check that on the break. I'm almost positive it was Saint Jerome.
1: Okay. All right. So I'm going to do the station ID, and then at the into the next hour, we are going to have a guest.
0: Bishop Tyson.
1: Bishop Tyson.
0: Can't wait to talk to him. I love talking to him.
1: I do too as well. We are blessed. We are blessed with our priests and our bishops. And our bishops are our priests. So anyway, all right. So you are listening to Sacred Heart Radio on KBLE Seattle, KTTO Spokane, KBKO Kodiak, KYTR Yakima, KBUP Olympia, KLAY Lakewood Tacoma, and on KBKW in Aberdeen Hoquiam, and other stations throughout the Pacific Northwest.
0: Okay, Rebecca.
1: Okay.
0: I love it when I can remember the lives. I love going into the lives of the saints. In fact, one of my wonderful clients on Stand Tall, the life coaching ministry, mm-hmm. she sent me a 4-inch thick book. It's huge, of the lives of the saints. It is so cool. I just love her to pieces that she thought of me, and she said, you need to have this. And I just love this. If you want to find out like the recipe on how to get to heaven, you just got to go into the lives of the saints.
1: Mm-hmm.
0: But yes, Saint Jerome famously struggled with a fiery temper.
1: Hmm.
0: He was a brilliant but sharp-tongued scholar known for biting sarcasm, holding grudges, and he was fierce, sometimes ruthless, debates with other church figures.
1: Interesting. Maybe I'll get that. My son. Really smart. Biting tongue.
0: Holding
1: grudges.
0: Go
1: to St. Jerome. No, I love that.
0: And St. Jerome helped to really, really flush out and understand better the theology on angels. St. Jerome was really, he was brilliant.
1: Really? Oh, mm-hmm. That is awesome.
0: Yeah. Yeah. So, you know, that's the thing. I mean, the beauty of this, like, where are you going to have conversations like this, folks? You're turning on a radio station and you're hearing great conversations that can get you to start thinking bigger than your problems, bigger than what you're going through, having you trust God more. We just got done. We just closed the hour of mercy, Jesus. We trust in you. Okay, now we're in the 4 o'clock hour and we have a $2,500 goal. Last hour, Jane and June and Maria and Anonymous and Grace did a great job coming together and forming a team for the Hour of Mercy. Now this 4 o'clock hour is considered our drive time position where we have a lot of listeners. Why? Because, you know, you got listeners in the car, tuning on the radio, seeing what's going on in the Catholic world, right?
1: Yep.
0: So we have a lot of listeners, but it's going to require you to either hurry and get home and make your pledge or pull over safely to the side of the road. We have a $2,500 goal we must hit because this is it, folks. After this hour, we've only got one more hour. That's it. Because when I say that's it, because I know you're thinking, oh, they have Thursday and Friday. No.
1: One day.
0: So this
1: uno,
0: right? So if you're listening, you got to do something today or you're going to have pledge drive remorse or regret. Remorse.
1: And
0: is it remorse or regret?
1: Well, depends on how badly you didn't respond, I guess. How guilty you feel, maybe.
0: Yeah, how guilty you feel.
1: And again, dear listeners, for everyone that calls and gives at whatever number of dollar you give us, we've got a beautiful Sacred Heart medal. I don't think I have a real Sacred Heart. Do you have a Sacred Heart medal?
0: I have.
1: You
0: so
1: probably
0: many,
1: have several.
0: I do have a ton of. But I would love that one. I would.
1: Yeah,
0: absolutely love
1: and the
0: that.
1: And the prayer card as well. So please call in at 1-800-949-1050. And wouldn't it be cool? I don't know if like before the bishop got on air, we like made the goal and then.
0: Yeah, then we could just talk to Bishop Tyson, which would be fantastic.
1: Yeah. But anyway, God knows, right? God knows.
0: Right.
1: So you know, I'm not going to put that pressure there. I actually took time out from Vacation Bible School today.
0: Wow.
1: I'm doing Vacation Bible School at my parish at Holy Rosary.
0: Mm-hmm.
1: And I got to today, I came in because I love Catholic radio that much. I gave up a day of Vacation Bible Camp. So I'm doing the Bible study. I'm doing the Bible stuff.
0: Mm-hmm.
1: Anyway, it's
0: I love Vacation Bible School. By the way, the difference between regret and remorse. Regret focuses on how a situation affects you.
1: Okay.
0: While remorse focuses on the pain caused to others. So actually, you could have pledge drive regret and remorse because you could have regret that you didn't like kind of, you know, you kind of didn't show up, right? How it affects you. You kind of were left behind, left out, right? You forgot to do it. But then you have a pain also of remorse because really, if you sit this out, we're going to fall short.
1: Yeah, that's true.
0: So you could be hurting others.
1: That's true. And, you know, as you're talking too, that's kind of like when you get prompted by the Holy Spirit and you don't do it.
0: Yeah. Yeah.
1: You know, I mean, kind of go, oh, I missed that. I missed that. That was
0: well,
1: right.
0: You know the story about Mother Angelica, right?
1: That which, she was which
0: like
1: story?
0: She was like the third or fourth that God asked, and she's the first one that said yes
1: to the
0: EWTN.
1: Mm-hmm. Oh, I didn't know that.
0: Yeah, Dave Asherez talks about the story because he wrote it in his book. And when I endorsed his book, and when I read it in his book about Mother Angelica, I was like, is this true? And he said, yes. And I hope I get the story correct. It's either third or fourth. I think it's fourth. But Mother was, you know, God had told her, Mother Angelica, that she was not the first.
1: Mm-hmm.
0: She was, he said, Angelica, you were not the first.
1: God told
0: that
1: her
0: I
1: that?
0: Asked. Yes. Oh. And he said it was either she was the third or fourth, but she's the first that said yes.
1: That said yes.
0: Now, Rebecca, can you imagine the other two or three that didn't say yes? And when they stand in front of God, they're going to be like, ooh, I got that inspiration and I didn't say yes. But Mother Angelica had the understanding, the receptivity to that, and she said yes, and she had, thank goodness she did.
1: Oh my gosh, she was fearless, right?
0: I
1: she
0: know.
1: Stepped into something that she, yeah, I mean, because
0: yeah, but,
1: she
0: but
1: didn't
0: she
1: know.
0: Was not the first he
1: no.
0: asked.
1: Wow,
0: isn't that interesting?
1: That is interesting.
0: I have to tell you, I have felt that for my own ministry.
1: Hmm.
0: It's really interesting because there were times during religious education, you're talking about Vacation Bible School.
1: Mm-hmm.
0: There was times in ministry that I thought, you know, God, I don't think I'm the first person you asked to do this job.
1: Mm.
0: I really have felt that way. Mm. But I was just the crazy one that said yes.
1: Interesting.
0: Yeah.
1: Huh.
0: So well, you got to say yes. That's the key.
1: Right. Well, it's just having that open heart, that willingness to say yes. Right.
0: Mm-hmm.
1: And without thinking through sometimes, you know, like, well, but this, like, no, it'll all fall together. And yeah, because we were just personally Vacation Bible Camp. They call it camp, not school. It was really hard for me. I stressed a lot about it because we had to do some stuff, and it turned out great. And I was like,
0: oh,
1: why am
0: good.
1: I? And I got great kids that are helping me. I'm like, why did I worry? It's like, because I'm human.
0: Yeah.
1: But
0: what was the theme?
1: It's Rainforest Falls.
0: Mm.
1: It's kind of an interesting thing, but we've done David in the Cave with Saul, and tomorrow is heaven, and today was the cross, and the first day
0: wow.
1: was your heart. It's all really fun and cool. It's just I put a lot of pressure on myself, and God still uses me.
0: He
1: still
0: We're
1: uses
0: our own me. Worst enemies sometimes.
1: He still uses me, yeah. No, it's great. So we are here, and we are waiting for phone calls because I don't hear a phone.
0: Well, we're 8 minutes into this hour. This is the next to last hour of this one-day summer appeal. So if you just tuned in, we've had a lot of folks show up for us today.
1: Mm-hmm.
0: We'd like you to join the team. Please, if you can call in a pledge of any amount, we want to send you this beautiful Sacred Heart medal and prayer card. Remember, this honors our 25 years. I mean, we're called Sacred Heart Radio, but also the country was consecrated to the Sacred
1: that
0: Heart.
1: That was so amazing.
0: I loved it. I was so excited. I mean, it's just so cool. I love the devotion to the Sacred Heart. And remember, when you get the medal, have it blessed. Don't
1: yes,
0: forget to have
1: yes,
0: it blessed.
1: Yes, please have it blessed.
0: But here is the number. We're going to get Bishop Tyson on in just a few minutes. Here's the number. Please call in a pledge. $2,500 is the goal. We must hit it in 51 minutes. If you could help us, any part of it, call this number, 1-800-949-1050. 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
1: That is awesome. And I loved watching when they consecrated our country to the Sacred Heart, because I'd been to that parish. I'd been to that church,
0: oh,
1: Mary,
0: wow.
1: Mary Queen of the Universe in Orlando. Mm-hmm. So it was really beautiful. So
0: you know,
1: no.
0: That's where Jerry was there.
1: Oh, okay.
0: He was right there in the seminarian section.
1: Oh,
0: yeah.
1: That's beautiful.
0: Yeah, I tried to see him, but he was on the way left side, and I thought I saw him, the back of him when communion time, but it wasn't him; it was somebody else.
1: Okay, well,
0: yeah,
1: was...
0: but that's his diocese of Orlando.
1: Wow,
0: that's where he'll be stationed.
1: Okay,
0: mm-hmm.
1: Well, and all the tourists that come, right? I mean, what a beautiful ministry there. People all over the world come there for entertainment, and yet, you know, they can encounter Christ, which I think is great. So
0: isn't that cool?
1: It is way cool. So please, listeners, again, this is our one-day share-a-thon. We are wrapping things up. We're in the final 2 hours, and then we will let you go back to regular programming, but you can call us at 1-800-949-1050. Let the operator know how long you've been listening, or why you give to Sacred Heart Radio, or what's your favorite program. We would love to hear from you, and again, send you this beautiful Sacred Heart medal and prayer card. So
0: mm-hmm. Mm-hmm.
1: Anyway.
0: I can't wait to get Bishop Tyson on from Yakima. I love that, and I love how enthusiastic he is about yes. Catholic radio. It's so wonderful when our shepherds really get behind the effort and the mission of Catholic radio.
1: Well, and they see how it can help, and it expands, right? Yeah. It expands their ability to preach to yeah. their to totally their congregation. Agree. So
0: I was going to share something with you. Very interesting what you said. I can't remember what I ate for dinner last night, so
1: okay.
0: it may come back to me. But you said something again so profound, and it jogged my memory. You're so brilliant, Rebecca.
1: God uses everyone. That's all.
0: No, but you really are. We love having you on our morning show as a guest appearance. You're just wonderful.
1: Huh? All right.
0: Do we have Bishop? You want to do the introductions?
1: Oh, okay. Actually, Ron is. Yep, Ron's okay. there. And
0: we'll catch you back. I hope you come back.
1: Okay.
0: Okay, we've got Ron putting his headset on. I'm describing this all for our radio listeners. And Ron, take it away.
2: Play-by-play, that's great.
0: Play-by-play.
2: Oh, fantastic. Well, it is with a great honor and a joy and a blessing that we have one of our great shepherds who said, yep, I'm on board with everything you guys are doing. And I am talking about the wonderful, highly esteemed Bishop Joe Tyson. Bishop, are you with us?
3: I am. You're saying that just because you didn't trust me to go up to the antenna site with you so we would have another flat tire as we looked at the KYTR and KZTR antennas. That's what this is about.
0: That's hilarious.
3: Yep. Yeah.
2: Exactly.
0: Hello, yeah. Hello, Bishop.
3: So oh, George, you good to hear your voice. Yeah, hey. Ron was just over a couple weeks ago looking at, we were having a little bit of a transmitter issue with 88.1 here in Yakima, so I was teasing him. Because the first time we went up to that antenna site, he blew a flat tire and we ended up at a Le Schwab. Yeah.
2: No, so, I think
3: what we go through to have Catholic radio. We go through a lot to get Catholic radio on the air in Central Washington.
0: That's so true.
3: You know, so
2: but Debbie, get this.
0: Yes.
2: So
0: yes.
2: we.
0: Oh, you're going to tell me the real story?
2: Here's how it really happened. So we blew. The tire is making a noise like a radiator, those old fashioned kind of water pipe radiators, and it's going. Psst, yep, it's making the psst noise, and all of a sudden I said, Bishop, we got to get out of here. This tire's leaking, and this is a pretty steep hill to get down and go. And he says, all right, but first, let's get a selfie with the tower in the background. Okay.
0: Oh, my goodness, he wanted a selfie as you were plunging to your death?
2: Yeah, almost, yes.
0: Well, who's driving? Yeah. Who's driving? Well,
3: we limped into the Le Schwab tire dealer, so we got that tire fixed. But it's a little bit, that was actually Elephant Hill, I think. I mean, it's the road access, I think, is better to our stations now here in Yakima. So anyway, we love Ron, and he's up for an adventure. So
2: always.
0: Who was driving? I'm just curious.
3: He was.
2: I was.
3: It was his rental car.
0: Oh,
2: and it was a
3: with the Elephant Hill with the Elephant Hill site. We really needed a four wheel because it was kind of broken basalt rock, which is kind of sharp. Now we're on Sela Ridge, and that's a whole other story how we got on Sela Ridge. But the Sela Ridge antenna site is a lot more accessible. I bet you don't have bishops talking to Georgia about antenna sites. I don't know, but this is mission country here. So, you know, we do everything from balancing the books and doing migrant ministry and having cathedral liturgies and inspecting antenna sites for Catholic radio.
0: Right,
3: we do it all here.
0: That's right. Well, if our listeners just tuned in, okay, we're down to the last hour and 45 minutes of this one-day summer appeal here at Sacred Heart Radio. We're trying to reach $2,500 this hour. The number is 1-800-949-1050. If you just tuned in, Ron Belter is in the home studio. We're speaking with the wonderful Bishop Joe Tyson from the Diocese of Yakima. We're so excited about that. I'm Debbie Giorgiani from Take Two with Jerry and Debbie and the Spirit World. And guess what? This is your time because we want to thank you, Bishop Tyson, who loves Catholic radio. And Bishop is correct. Not all bishops are completely behind Catholic radio or understand the value of Catholic radio. They're busy. They're busy bishops. But Bishop Tyson gets it. And he's on with us right now. So we want a phone blitz. Why? Because we want Bishop Tyson to hear the phones ringing. I know it would put a huge smile on his face. $2,500 goal it is. Please ring those phones now. 16 minutes into the hour. We've got to hurry and pick up the pace, folks. We need to raise this $2,500.
3: And Debbie, I'm really hoping that the Central Washington listeners will come in. And I know that not all the stations are on the Sacred Heart Network. We've got John Haberman, who does some wonderful things in Kitsap County, Douglas County, you know. We've got Catholic Radio up there, and then Rod down in the Tri-Cities. But we really are so appreciative of Ron. Not only keeps our Sacred Heart Radio here in Yakima going, but he helps us with El Sembrador, the other Catholic station that's in Spanish. And we have a Catholic TV station in Spanish as well. So here in Yakima, but he helps with El Sembrador Radio as well. So we're just very grateful, because we know that, you know, everybody's donations from across the broadcast footprint, from Kodiak all the way out to Aberdeen and the harbor, and, you know, that we're all pulling together to make Catholic radio accessible in our local and our rural communities. So because we want to share Jesus Christ, we want to share the good news of Christ, we want to kind of accompany people in prayer and study as they're in their cars driving about and, you know, in their homes. So anyway, Debbie, just that's a shout out to Ron and to all of our donors across the broadcast footprint here in Washington State and Alaska.
2: Well, in fact, I'd like to extend that shout out to even our listeners, but maybe they're not on the part of the family yet. And those are listeners, and you don't have to be Catholic to support Catholic radio. You might like the pro-life message that you only hear on Catholic radio. You might like the pro-family message that's pretty narrowly for a lot of Catholic radio. You're only going to get that here. Perhaps it's, the pro-church and pro-priesthood that we proclaim here on this station. Maybe it's time to pick up that phone, 800-949-1050. And if you get our volunteers and you have a question for the bishop, well, maybe we can get that off in time. But that takes your step of going forward first. So it's 1-800-949-1050. We're talking with Bishop Joe Tyson from the Diocese of Yakima. And you have quite a large topography, a geographical distance that you go from one end to the other. For those who might be on the western side of the state, they might not realize, where exactly is your diocese go from north to south and east to west?
3: Yeah, we go from just south of the Canadian border. Bridgeport is our last parish out in the north, and then we go to the Columbia River, the Oregon border. So that would be White Salmon is our last parish, and White Salmon is right across from Hood River. So it is. And then I was just in Warden this weekend, so we're kind of the North Columbia Basin. Warden would be one of our farther east parishes. It's near Othello. And of course, maybe your listeners don't know where Othello is either. That's a possibility. But, yeah. So it's basically, for those who know their counties, we're basically Klickitat County, Yakima County, Benton County, Kittitas County, Grant County, Chelan County, and Douglas County. So it's roughly the center part of Washington State.
2: And
3: highly rural. The main population centers over here are Moses Lake, and Divine Mercy Broadcasting really covers that really well. Moses Lake area, Wenatchee is the second population area. The Tri-Cities is our third big population area, and Yakima here, where I'm at, where the cathedral is, that's our fourth large population area. So we've got four clusters of population, but a lot of it is pretty rural. It's one town, one church. We're about 190,000 Catholics, so we're just slightly, we're a little larger than Spokane Diocese, a little smaller than the Boise Diocese, and then Seattle and Portland would be the other two dioceses. But we're, in terms of Region 12, we're the third or fourth largest diocese in the Northwest in terms of just Catholic population. So, most of our folks go to Mass in Spanish.
2: Yeah, I was just going to say, you have
3: viewership. Yeah, we have good listenership for KZTR, which, Ron, you helped us get on the air in Spanish, and pretty good viewership for El Salvador Television that broadcasts. We have a station here and in the Tri-Cities, Catholic Television, free over the air. So, you know, we've got a little bit of a footprint. And then you know the colleagues, Ron, who have worked with us. We've got three different groups that are doing Catholic radio in different parts of the diocese, and they all do a wonderful job. And every once in a while, we all get together for dinner and talk. So we're really grateful for your leadership in Catholic radio in the Northwest. So.
2: Oh, thank you very much, and back at you, because we appreciate your willingness to work with us, your willingness to explain and promote it, your enthusiasm for being such a nerd in radio is kind of cool.
3: Yeah. Well, that comes from my dad, as you know, and you know, you came over and saw my dad. My dad just moved back to Yakima just a couple weeks ago, and that's the DNA of where I get all the radio stuff is from him. So.
2: Yep. Yeah, he's a ham radio guy. Yeah.
3: Yeah, ham radio. Yeah, he's K7LDB. Yeah.
2: So. Well, one of these days he might be able to get that antenna strung up there soon, one of these days. But it is just such a blessing across the diocese, and even come in, even though you're, you know, maybe you're being heard in Spokane, or maybe you're being heard in west part of the state in the Archdiocese of Seattle. Even though you're being heard in these areas, your message still rings true to all of our areas just as well. The value of the radio station, the importance to keep it going, and what a difference it's making in the life of the church.
3: Yeah, I mean, we're all kind of together and we're all one across the state. I think I'm just very aware that, you know, I was, as you know, I was auxiliary bishop there in Seattle for 6 years. And, it, you know, it, life is very different in a rural community. I think on one level, I find, you know, our folks, you know, are especially appreciative of Catholic radio because they can feel connected across the distance. You know, I think about the listeners that are in Cooley City. I was just out there. The church seats about 40 people, and on a good Sunday, they get 20. And they Catholic, and some of those folks are coming in from sprawling rural areas. So Catholic radio is a way to stay connected across really vast distances. You know, we have high concentration of people in Yakima County, but you get out to Douglas County, particularly in rural Grant County, you know, you can go a couple miles and not see a house. You know, that's kind of and so the radio is a kind of a reinforcement to the Sunday participation. You know, it reinforces that personal in-person face-to-face connection people have with each other and with the Eucharist on Sunday. When they travel in. So I think that's something that wouldn't be perhaps intuitively known in the more urban areas of how key radio is to rural areas. As you know, Ron, I'm very involved with Radio Cadena, KDNA, our Spanish language broadcaster here as well. It's the same thing. It really keeps rural Spanish speakers connected together across great distances.
2: Sure.
3: So, you know, it's just... because that's the, you know, the closeness. you know, that Pope Francis talked about a lot, you know, and, yeah. And now Pope Leo, giving people a sense of being close to Christ and close to Jesus Christ, close to him. That closeness that we want in our parish life is really reinforced by, you know, by many of the presenters on Catholic radio.
2: Sure, sure. Yeah. Well, Bishop, I've seen some pictures of you with some of the teenagers and those going through confirmation, just to kind of put it into perspective. How many confirmandis or youth going through confirmation do you anticipate this year?
3: Well, we just celebrated the 75th anniversary of the Diocese of Yakima, and we did three big regional confirmations around the Feast of Pentecost. So in Yakima, at the Sun Dome, we had 8,000 people at the Sun Dome. And we had about, let's see, we had 1,600 sponsors and hundreds and hundreds and hundreds of kids. But, you know, we were at capacity. We filled every seat there in the Sun Dome.
2: And that seats how many? 8,000?
3: Well, the stadium itself has 16 in terms of the seat bleachers. There's 6,195, and then we put down on the main floor where the sports stuff takes place. We put another 2,000 chairs there, and that's me, sunshine. I was, you know, schlepping chairs after the confirmation along with everybody else. So we had folding chairs in the center of the Sun Dome. And in Wenatchee, we had about 3,000 at that event, and just shy of 3,000 in the Tri-Cities. So it was a great event, and, you know, we confirmed it, you know, it's just a ton of youth.
2: Oh, my.
3: Well, it was big.
2: After that,
3: I think the big
2: number.
3: Piece of it, really, oh. You know, what's so heartening is the adult and family people, everyone turns out for this.
0: Nice.
3: You know, I mean, 8,000 people at a confirmation.
2: Well,
3: that is just enormously huge.
2: Do you have like aids to help lift up your arms like they did with Moses so you could get all that work done?
3: Well, we had what we did was we delegated. I had about eight priests that confirmed with me just to kind of cover all the people.
2: Oh, great.
3: Yeah. And it was a wonderful event, a wonderful way to march 75th anniversary. So we're really blessed with a really very active. I think the average age of a Catholic is around 24, 25 years old here in the Diocese of Yakima. It's a young church.
2: Mm-hmm.
3: And that would be mainly on the Spanish side. Mm-hmm. English crests a little bit older. It's a little bit older population.
2: So when you look at it big picture, what do you think your breakdown of Spanish versus English is throughout the diocese?
3: Well, we pretty much know 75% of the diocese is Hispanic heritage, mainly Mexican, about 75%, about three-fourths.
2: Okay.
3: Many of our English masses are majority Hispanic. So we actually have a lot of growth of second and third generation folks whose parents or grandparents speak Spanish. They're going to English Mass. The question of three-fourths Hispanic, and most people are going to Mass in Spanish, but we have many Masses that are in English that are majority Hispanic. So we have a large, if this makes sense, a very large Anglophone Hispanic community.
2: Mm.
3: I mean, some of the kids, you know, the beginning of August, I'll be up for our Arcoiris retreat, which is kind of a Curcio. But instead of men and women Curcios, we do parent and youth Curcio. And it's called Arco Iris, Rainbow, if you think of the Curcio song De Colores. When the kids give their testimonial, some of them have to do it in English. They just, you know, they have Spanish vocabulary. It's kind of like Legos on the floor, but they can't snap it together for a sentence. And then others are completely bilingual, you know, so the kids are all over the place in terms of language.
2: Oh, okay.
3: It's kind of a little bit of a different reality, yeah.
2: Well, Your Excellency, as we kind of wrap this up, I promise I wasn't going to keep you too long. Is there anything that Sacred Heart Radio can do in the terms of your outreach and further your mission for the life of the church? Is there anything we can do, or how can we help you?
3: You know, here's what pops into my head. I was just kind of doing our calendaring for the diocesan calendar, and we're doing on the first Friday of, is it October? We're going to we've already consecrated the country to the Sacred Heart, but in the diocese, we're going to have a chance for everybody to pray that prayer, you know, in the beginning of October. I think, you know, being at Sacred Heart Radio, and we've consecrated the country to the Sacred Heart, and many of us bishops in our local diocese are providing opportunities to pray that consecratory prayer in their cathedrals. I just think it would be great to really kind of dedicate Catholic Radio and our efforts to the Sacred Heart, since that's our...
0: Nice.
3: How do I say that? That's almost our patronal, that's not the right word, but that's our devotion that animates Sacred Heart Radio. So it's just good that it aligns this year on the country's 250th anniversary, that we are consecrated to the Sacred Heart as a country, and that we can dedicate our efforts to the Sacred Heart. So I think that's something very spiritual and concrete we can all do.
2: Well,
3: dedicate our efforts. 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
2: Amen. So. Amen. Well, and with that, I guess we were speaking with Bishop Joe Tyson, the Bishop of the Diocese of Yakima, joining us here. And we only have about a minute left. And Bishop, is there any final words that you would like to mention that we didn't touch upon? And after that, can we get a blessing from you?
3: Sure. I mean, I guess I want to do a shout out to those that are listening here on you know, in Yakima on KYTR at 88.1. Want to thank you for your support of Ron and of our Sacred Heart Radio. And thanks, Debbie, and everybody on the crew for this. So just my word of gratitude to you.
2: Yes, thank you.
3: So we'll close with a blessing. In the name of the Father, the Son, and the Holy Spirit.
0: Amen.
2: Amen.
3: Loving and gracious God, we thank you for your many blessings. We thank you for the rich gift of faith. We thank you for the gift of our family and the gift of our parishes. And we ask you to help us dedicate our efforts to the Sacred Heart as we look for new and ever better ways to reach people in their homes, in their cars, using radio, to reach across the distances and draw all of our people closer to you and to the one you sent to save us. Your Son is our Savior, Jesus Christ, our Lord. And may Almighty God bless you, the Father, the Son, and the Holy Spirit. Amen.
2: Amen. Thank you so very much. Boy, it's always a blessing.
3: Yeah, thanks for the call.
2: Yeah, it's always a blessing. And thank you so much. Debbie, anything from you?
0: No, I just want to say, Bishop, you are awesome. Thank you so much for just giving 1,000% to Catholic Radio. You're incredible. We love you for many reasons, but the fact that you love
3: Catholic Radio
0: so much. Yes.
3: Debbie, you got to come to Yakima, and
0: okay,
3: we'll do a picnic at the top antenna site. It's a beautiful view of the Yakima Valley.
0: That's a deal.
3: Yakima awaits you.
0: Okay. Thank you, Bishop. Thank you for that. I love that invitation. You're awesome, Bishop. God bless you, and many prayers around you, always supporting our wonderful priests and shepherds, our bishops. We love them so very much. More vocations. We need more good vocations, right? Yep.
3: Amen.
2: Amen. Well, yeah. We'll talk to you soon, Bishop. God bless you. Thank you.
4: Bye-bye.
3: Bye-bye.
0: I so look forward to when we have Bishop Tyson on these appeals, these pledge drives. It's incredible. He is such a great bishop because, and I mean that sincerely, there are a lot of bishops that, you know, they're so busy. They can do a little bit for Catholic Radio, but not a lot. But Bishop Tyson goes the extra mile. He is so wonderful about that. I think it is, it's so, it gets us excited, encouraged, and helps us keep going. Well, Anonymous felt that same way from Spokane. Brand new donor, Ron, first time donor. Very edifying station to have available. Smart and thoughtful content, especially the call-in shows. Thank you, Anonymous. I so agree. I host two call-in shows. I totally agree with that because we can allow our the laity to come together and share their stories, their questions, and we can all learn and grow. So Anonymous gets it and made a pledge. Thank you so much. The need now in this next 24 minutes, you just heard from Bishop Joseph Tyson from the Diocese of Yakima. He's so great about promoting Catholic Radio. He wants us all, I know we can say this safely, he wants us all to participate somehow. So if you can pray that pledges are made, if you can pass it on to a friend, or if you can pledge yourself and help us reach this goal, that would be fantastic. He'd love to hear from his area that he gets to shepherd. And so it's those of you that are listening in the Yakima surrounding area, please step up. I'm sure Bishop Tyson is still listening to the radio because he loves Catholic Radio. So here's the number, 1-800-949-1050. We are in need of a phone blitz. That's right. All five lines need to be lit up right now if we're going to hit this $2,480 goal. Would you consider picking up one of those open phone lines at 1-800-949-1050? 23 minutes to go, and then we're in the final hour. You know, I know it's a Wednesday. This was started on a Wednesday. And so just by habit, you're probably thinking, huh, we have tomorrow, we have Friday, and a few hours on Saturday. No, no, no, no, no. This is a one-day summer appeal. So this is it. 23 minutes to go, and then the final hour. That's it. And then what we have in, Ron and the team, they're going to have to figure out how to get the necessary funds in to keep functioning. So we're asking you, if you're listening right now, you can make a difference by making a pledge of any amount. We want to send you that beautiful Sacred Heart medal and the prayer card. Make sure you have it blessed when you receive it. I can't wait to receive mine. Here's the number, 1-800-949-1050.
2: You know, what's interesting to me is as I look throughout these gifts that have come through and the locations, I see Spokane, Aberdeen, Spokane, Kodiak, Worley, Idaho, Renton. 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We do need you during this one-day appeal. And it's our way knowing that we will have fewer donations come through in July and August. 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And this is the time we come on the air and say, please help support it if you can. 800-949-1050. Looking for those callers from Seattle, Olympia, Tacoma, or of course everywhere else too. But just mentioning, it's been a while since we've seen a gift come from any of those locations. This is Ron Belter, General Manager, and we've been doing this now for 25 years, and it's a blessing every single time we get on the behind the microphones. Debbie's been involved in Catholic Radio for a long time, 16 years on your show alone. Mm-hmm. Or yeah, in addition to that, you were working with Immaculate Heart Radio back mm-hmm. in the day, and mm-hmm. that goes back quite a ways. And so, I think you can agree with me, Debbie, that every time we step behind the microphone, it's a blessing.
0: Oh yeah,
2: to get the word out as to what we're doing, why we're doing, how we're doing it.
0: Well, like Mother Angelica, you know, said, if one soul is touched, then it was all worth it. Yeah. And, you know, we know just by the emails we get and the feedback we get, it's touching many souls. I mean, Catholic radio works in the hearts and minds and souls of people that tune in. What we believe God is using the radio airwaves. He's hitting each and every one of us very quickly. As soon as you tune in, just think about it. The last time you tuned into Sacred Heart Radio, did you learn something? Did you understand a better teaching of the Catholic faith better? Did you feel a little bit changed? Did you feel a little bit more, closer to God? If you say yes to any of those things, Catholic radio is working in your spiritual life. Please, you got to put a little bit of money, and Ron and the team will make it go a long way. I promise you that. All Catholic radio stations, they're like Stretch Armstrong or the Gumby character. They know how to stretch a dollar. Believe me, I have sat in many studios, no joke, folks, where literally the headphones were taped together with Scotch tape, and it was pulling out half my hair as I had the headphone on. And I'm like, really? We can't afford another set of headphones? And they're like, we have to pay the bills. We got to pay the bills. Okay, don't worry. Just make good use of the headphones. That's how Catholic radio operates all around the country. And believe me when I tell you that your money is going straight to the broadcasting that the people hear 24/7 to help them get to heaven. Do you know how many people call us and email us at EWTN for Take Two with Jerry and Debbie and tell us that their grandmother or their mother or their brother or sister has died? And they will say, we wanted to let you know that the radio, Catholic radio was playing in the background as my loved one passed. I can't even tell you how many times I've seen that email or received that phone call. My mother died with Catholic radio playing in the background. It happens all the time. Why is that? It is a comfort. It brings so many people, you know, a way to feel like they're connected, especially if they're in hospital rooms or on hospice or in prison cells or, mm-hmm. you know, it goes on and on, or if they're homebound. Folks, this mission, this ministry is so important. It goes beyond you just getting in the car and flipping on the station and, oh, there's radio and I'll just go up and down the dial. No, it's really a deep ministry work that's helping people get back home to God. Please, please, I am begging you, make a call. Go big. There is someone out there right now that can make a $2,400 pledge. That's $200 a month. If that's you, call it in. You'll help us get right over the goal, and then we'll go into the final hour. If you can pledge $20, pledge $20. You can pledge $50, pledge $50. You can pledge $100, do that. Every pledge is a perfect pledge, every pledge. But we've had a lot of people call in today for this pledge drive. Do I hear the phones? Is that the phone?
2: Yeah.
0: Oh, thank goodness. Thank goodness. Thank you. I prayed to the angels and saints. I said, please, you got to move people's hearts to ring those phones. We got to hit the goals. Please keep calling. I know you're tired. I'm tired too. I'm in the same time zone as you guys. Okay. And I'm getting ready to think about what I'm going to make for dinner tonight for Marty and me. Right. Okay. But here's the thing. I got to put that aside. Put it aside for a few minutes and make your call. You'll feel fantastic about it. Okay, and make your best pledge. 1-800-949-1050. Make sure you ask for that Sacred Heart medal and prayer card. It's beautiful. Oh, St. Margaret Mary Alacoque, one of my favorites. She's one of my go-to saints. 1-800-949-1050. Ring the phones. Okay, I need somebody to go big. Somebody's got to go big. What I really want, let me just tell you what I want. Not that anybody's asking, but since I have an open mic, I can tell you what I want. Okay, I really want someone to pledge $5,000. $5,000. Now, why do I say that? We fell short last hour. We fell short earlier this morning on an hour that I was on. And Ron knows I don't like falling short. I just don't. It bugs me. Okay? It just absolutely upsets me. So if you are that special person that has $5,000, please call it in right now. Or contact Ron. Maybe you have Ron's cell phone. Or go online and make the pledge, sacredheartradio.org, O-R-G. If you have $5,000, we need you. And this will be a game changer for us for this summer one-day appeal. Now, the rest of us, we keep pledging. Just because I'm asking for $5,000, it doesn't mean we get to sit it out and just hope that and pray that $5,000 comes in. We all have to do our part. Okay, if you can make a $100 pledge, make it now. 1-800-949-1050. Let's go big, you guys. All of heaven is watching. If God were to call us home right after this pledge drive, okay, I'm being serious about this. I think about this all the time because I turned 60, and now I think about this all the time. If God were to call us home right after this pledge drive, okay, I'm just telling you this, and I'm being totally honest and transparent with you because I don't have any filter. I've been accused of not having a filter, okay? I feel pretty good about it because I've given 100% today for this pledge drive, 100%. I've used every strained vocal cord I can possibly use. I have a terrible sore throat, but I'm pushing through it because I'm trying so hard to communicate to our beautiful family of Catholic radio listeners that we must have Catholic radio thrive into the future, not just survive. So I feel good about it. If God were to call me home, I feel good. I could stand in front of God in a good conscience and say, I gave it my all the day before you called me home. And I'm not trying to lay any Catholic guilt. I'm not. But just think about it. Can you do that right now? You know, maybe you're that person that needs a little bump and a little bit of, you know, getting on the right track and getting in a state of grace, staying in a state of grace. Well, this is the next step. Do the next right thing. We're asking you right now, if you're listening, could you please help us continue the mission of Catholic Radio? If you can, call in a pledge. That's simple. 1-800-949-1050.
2: You know, Debbie, another interesting side note is that perhaps maybe you just say, you're asking for a crazy number and there's no way that's in my wheelhouse or affordability level. But maybe you're at that age where you recognize, I do have an IRA and there's a thing called qualified distributions that need to take place on an annual cycle, and perhaps you could say, I can pledge part of my annual distribution. Mm-hmm. And you know, that is one way. We see the Fidelity or the Schwab or whoever it is, you make it up with them and they issue us a check, and it's that easy. And that would be a great way if you could do that, and just let our volunteer know that that's the method and means of how that will get paid, and that's great. 1-800-949-1050. It's been you had mentioned, Debbie, it was interesting how you said we're all called to do this and we're ready to go out and spread the good news. You ever hear that at the end of Mass, the priest will say, peace be with you, go out and proclaim the goodness of the Lord and proclaim Jesus and all of his words. And usually you say, amen. Well, right. Yeah, I said, thank you. The other day, just that it was like,
0: you said, thank
2: no,
0: you?
2: I said,
0: what did you say?
2: I said, you're welcome. I didn't say, I didn't say amen. I said, you're welcome. And, oh, whoops. I mean, amen. I know.
0: Oh my goodness. Yeah, you crack me up.
2: It was like, oops, that was the wrong thing to say. But anyway, so go out and proclaim the good news. You're welcome.
0: Yeah.
2: But we're having fun here. And this is really, we just come to you once in the summer for one day, and once at Christmas for one day. Our share-a-thon is only 3 days. Other networks across this country that are similar in size or smaller are doing it for 5 days at a time, and 3 days in the summer and 3 days in this winter. And you see where I'm going with that. That's why your help is so necessary and needed today if you haven't already made that gift or had that call. It is just so helpful so we can budget, because we know there's going to be a short donations that occur in July and August. It's just the nature of nonprofit business. It happens. And so that's why we come to you this one day in the summer, this one summer day appeal, and just say, you know, has it made a difference in your life? And if it has, can you honestly just give back and just say thank you? Because it's making me a better person, a newer person. It's inspiring me. It's encouraging me. It's helping me raise kids. I'm learning something every day. I think I'm called to the priesthood. It might be a vocation for me to enter into the church. Mm-hmm. I'm looking at the OCA program. I've had conversations with my spouse that I've never had. I've gone to confession for the first time in years. You know the reasons as to why you listen. Well, it might be because I listen to Debbie Giorgione every night, and I can't believe how much I'm learning, and I fall in love with the topic of what they're talking about that given moment. Right now, I'm in just softly urging and requesting that you make that call at 800-949-1050. Maybe it's a dollar a

0: you stand behind that, or you just say, well, I do pray the rosary frequently or once a day, or I do listen to the mass quite frequently. I like those homilies, and Dr. Ray's got pretty good advice there. And, well, we're just asking you, can you stretch maybe a little bit and call with a $10, $20 a month gift to help us continue to this broadcast the good news?
1: Mm-hmm.
0: Yeah. Well, I'm
1: done. Did you see Lauren's pledge? Lauren, I'm going to give you the bell from Redmond, making a generous pledge of $100. Please pray for all those with terminal illnesses. Oh, yes, Lauren, definitely. Absolutely. We believe in the power of prayer. We need more prayer, especially when we're going through such a difficult time as that. You're so right, Lauren. Terminal illnesses, I mean, that's when people really do need to get in a state of grace, stay in a state of grace. We've got to, we never know when God's going to call us home. Yes, you may go to the doctor, and the doctor may say, you know, there's nothing more we can do. Just go home and, you know, finish your life off. That's what they said to my dad. Okay. They said, there's nothing more they can do with this cancer. Go home, basically die. Right. Okay. So my dad had a sort of a kind of a idea that he was going to leave this world. But guess what? We should all be preparing. We don't know. I have a dear friend who wasn't sick a day. She was 65 years old, super healthy. She was working. She was in shape. She wasn't sick really a day at all ever. I always see her as the Energizer Bunny. She had a tiny headache. She went into the hospital to check our urgent care to check it out. They transported her to the hospital. They did some tests. She died in 13 days. She had a rare form of leukemia.
0: Oh my!
1: She's a devout Catholic. She actually helped to build help at the initial core team of Life Teen. Life Teen started in Arizona. She was part of the core team of Life Teen, and she died 13 days later.
0: Oh my goodness.
1: She had 13 days to prepare. She didn't know it. Okay, this is what I'm saying, folks, and this just happened just a couple months ago. This is what I was talking about, all these deaths that we have experienced here with our family and friends. So we must get prepared. Catholic radio can help you do that. Why? We know. We've had priests tell us that people are coming back to confession after 10, 15, 20 years after listening to a Catholic radio program on Sacred Heart Radio or an affiliate that they live in. We've heard that many times from priests. I even had a priest call me one time and said, what are you guys talking about on Catholic radio? Because the confession line was so long. This is no joke. And it's true. It was during Lent. It's true. But you know what? We're trying to get people to heaven. Please be part of this beautiful mission. We do believe it's an anointed mission. We do believe the Holy Spirit's got our back. We believe that St. Michael is really defending us in so many ways because the demons will mess with technology. They will mess with it. That's how they try to get us frustrated. Right now, we have a clear signal to you. Please call in this next 6 minutes like Lauren did and Anonymous did. Right now, we need somebody to go big with a $2,380 pledge. $2,380 pledge. Can you do some of it, part of it, all of it? We need you right now. Call this number quickly. Do not hesitate. You got 5 minutes. 1-800-949-1050. This is the one-day summer appeal here at Sacred Heart Radio. We have a beautiful Sacred Heart medal waiting for you and a Sacred Heart prayer card. There goes the phones. Thank you so much. Somebody go big. I'm still waiting for that $5,000 pledger to catch us up for this entire day. $5,000. Could it be you? 1-800-949-1050. Maybe you want to put that $5,000 up as a contingent match. I mean, a real-time contingent match. All you have to do is call Ron and say, I've got $5,000 and I'm only going to match what comes in. Okay, I'll match it up to $5,000, whatever comes in the final hour. Do it. If that's you and you can do that, maybe, you know, hey, if $5,000 comes in, we're $10,000 stronger. If only $1,000 comes in, you would only have to give the other $1,000. So you can be a contingent match donor right now and you could call Ron. There's so many ways we can do this, guys, but we can reach the finish line if we have participation. That's all we need. We need you to say yes. It's that simple. 1-800-949-1050. 4 minutes to go. Can we have the phone ring again, please? 1-800-949-1050. I feel it.

0: I feel it's there's so, I feel it so strongly. I wish you would call in and tell me that I was right, that I felt this, please. Otherwise, I think I'm going to go crazy. Okay? There is someone listening right now that it, you feel this stirring in your spirit, that you know you can do a big pledge. You know you can. And you want to, but something is making you just hesitate. I don't know if you're busy, you're in the car, you got to do something else. Please do it now or do it next hour, and put in the comment section, I am the person that Debbie was feeling, because I believe the Holy Spirit connects us, and He's very, very good at it, and He knows exactly how to do it. You just have to say yes. I did my part by putting it out there. You got to do your part by saying yes. 1-800-949-1050. That's the number. 3 minutes to go. This is so exciting. Can we get the phones to ring again, Ron?
1: Well, try as best we can. And you're doing a great job, Debbie, because when the more you talk, the more the phones will do light up. So thank you very much. Just a beautiful thing that's kind of taking place is that we're noticing that a lot of these calls are happening in outlying areas: Worley, Idaho; Kodiak, Alaska; Aberdeen; a couple there in Spokane. That's great. One in Redmond. But where's Olympia, Tacoma, and Seattle? Haven't heard from you guys in quite a while. So please give us a call. You're supporting something that you know you can trust, you've loved, you've come across it one way or another. You find yourself listening and drawn into it. Perhaps it's been that source that's led you to those important discussions, or bringing you closer to the Lord and having that discussion with Jesus. So, you know and have taken it upon, how do you put a value on that? We appreciate the prayers that you offer back to us, but many of the programs are enlightening and encouraging and just so give you that partnership in the mission of evangelization. By your gift, it helps us to continue on to broadcast to others. Maybe it might be the person who's unable to make any financial contribution at all. Perhaps it's that person who just needed to hear that thing at that exact moment. And we've all been there. It's like, yeah, I'm having this issue, and then all of a sudden you turn on Catholic radio, and there it is. How many times have we heard that story? Well, it happens quite frequently, and the Holy Spirit has great, great timing. You know how important this media is, how vacant it would be if it was gone, what a void that would be in your life. We pray that this will continue to be strong through many years to come, another 25 years.
0: That's right.
1: Exactly. And your consistent giving, your monthly giving, helps tremendously. If you're already a monthly donor, please make that one-time gift. If you've never given before, a dollar a day is an easy way to ease into it. You know what you can do, and we just ask that you give responsibly here in this last hour. Don't go beyond your limits. So the number is 800-949-1050, and we're just going to keep it right at the $2,500 goal.
0: Mm-hmm. For the final hour.
1: Yeah, for the final hour. So
0: do you want to do the station IDs? Do you want to take a little water break? Because I'm out of water, just to let you know. Like, completely out of, and I live in Arizona.
1: You're out of water, so you want me to take a break. That sounds like at home. Yeah.
0: I have the tiniest few drops of water left in my glass, and they're telling everyone in Arizona that we're severely dehydrated. Well, no wonder. We've got like 118-degree heat. I mean, it's a desert. No one should live out here. I don't know what I'm doing out here, Ron.
1: I'm not going down that road.
0: It's unbelievable. Even the plants, you should see them. They look so sad. Like they're like screaming out, you know, I'm thirsty. I'm thirsty. No kidding. I went outside yesterday and I said to my husband, the plants are screaming for water. So he goes, I know everybody else is screaming for water too.
1: Are you guys getting all your water from the Colorado?
0: Part of that, and there's some other kind of deals that Arizona did. They have enough water. Arizona's covered. They made really good negotiations with other